0: connection with their players, especially at the end of the game. We saw it at the end of the Brazil game, and I think that's what the World Cup's all about.
1: Well, England had that at the end of the Croatia game, and then Norway rocked up and did it even better. They were sensational. And what I love about the Norwegians is so many smiles on faces as they're doing it as well. Listen, there's been a whole host of fantastic moments. Vizinha against Spain. Vizinha cuddling Messi. Just fantastic. Kalantic with that late goal for Austria to see them through. He's had three ACL injuries. You've got to admire that. He deserved his moment. Haaland bullying Gabriel yet again. Michael Olise has been rejected by so many clubs early in his career, backed himself to play for France, near his starring at a World Cup. Germany being so bad at penalties, and of course Scotland's long, slow, painful exit from this World Cup is an example of how brutal World Cup football can be. Just very quickly, we're looking down on the pitch, which is looking very green. It must be very wet, but we've just been watching, Jim Proudfoot, some balls being kicked on it. How true is the roll of the ball?
2: Well, it's not great. It's not great by any stretch of the imagination. I mean, they did roll, I suppose, relatively true, but not as far as you would have anticipated. And they held up pretty quickly as though someone had put backspin on them. So it's going to take some watching, bearing in mind that the rain is coming down with more intensity. The weather, which is coming from the north, which is away to our right-hand side, is going to bring a lot of rain. And every time we look at the forecast, that amount of rain is more. So probably now an inch and a half in a two-hour spell once the game has started.
1: Well, just to, sorry, Stuart. I believe that the England players are making their way, the England goalkeepers rather, making their way out onto the pitch, led by Jordan Pickford. Which is a fantastic sign, because we're due to kick off in 55 minutes, delay kickoff, 2 a.m. your time, and you can hear the booing. And that's because the England number one, Jordan Pickford, has just emerged onto the pitch, just steps over the white line, and that's why the Mexicans are booing. But balls are out of bags, and it does look like we're going to get underway. Stuart, sorry, you were going to talk about the roll of the ball.
0: Yeah, I think the panels on the ball make it look as though it's rolling slightly untrue as well. So I think the coloration on the ball don't help the visuals on that.
1: It's a fair point. I hadn't thought of that.
0: Well, that's what I'm here for.
1: This is impressive. And a big cheer. Mexican keepers on their way out to warm up. And that gives you some idea of what England will be up against tonight. I know England fans travel. There's always a load of them in the stadium. But this is different. This is Mexico's home. This is the Azteca, and they will be noisy tonight. You've just had a little flavour of it, but it's good news. It's just a relief to see players and balls and cones on the pitch, and in less than an hour, we should be getting underway. Live on TalkSport, England taking on Mexico. The winners face a quarter-final in Miami against Norway.
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1: Huge roar in the stadium as the Mexico players join the keepers on the pitch to warm up ahead of Mexico against England in the World Cup round of 16. Winner takes on Norway in the quarterfinal in Miami on Saturday. At the front of the queue of players was the youngster Mora, 17, and it was a fascinating moment, hilarious moment really, when his mascot was bigger than him and he had to swap mascots with Quinonez the other day because he is that small. He is a proper playmaking number 10 and he can produce some magic. One to be watched by England tonight, the youngster. Just looks like a boy. Looks like he's still at school and probably should be. But what a footballer he is going to be once the specs and move to Europe will be happening very soon. I mentioned Brazil because they've gone out earlier and since then Neymar has retired from international football. We'll get more reaction to that very shortly, but let's focus on England and their fans. They're still in fine voice here in the Azteca despite the delay to kick off. Let's head to our reporter Angelina Kelly, who's with one now.
16: Yes, Adrian, just with an England fan now. What's your name?
17: Phil.
16: And Phil, we've been in the stadium for a while now, got a little bit to go before kickoff. You've been enjoying the Azteca?
17: Absolutely loving it. Unbelievable.
16: Now, we've had a lot of England songs being played, a bit of booing for Oasis from the Mexico fans. Do you feel that the atmosphere is going to be a bit hostile tonight?
17: Not really. It's been absolutely amazing. This is probably the third beer I've had and I haven't paid for it yet. Mexicans camp. I've never been nicer. That's unbelievable.
16: They've been buying you drinks for you?
17: Yes, absolutely.
16: And are you feeling confident about the game?
17: I think 2-1 to England.
16: And regarding some of the changes, it looks like it will be Anthony Gordon and Bukayo Saka on the wings, Gerald Kwanza in the defence. Are you a bit worried about that, maybe?
17: No, not at all. Get behind him. Let's smash it.
16: And it's coming home?
17: Absolutely.
1: There you go, Angelina Kelly with an England fan who's feeling very positive 2-1. Mentioned the booing of Oasis. They played Don't Look Back in Anger earlier. Mexicans booed it. And the reason, there's a big reason for it. A most popular band from the 90s in Mexico, a band called Mana, had a frontman, still have a frontman called Fer Olvera, who's here tonight at the game. And he and Liam Gallagher, frontman for Oasis, the most popular band, apart from Blur, in the 90s in the UK. They had an online Twitter spat about what the score would be. Liam Gallagher said originally 5-0. He was confronted on social media about it by this lead singer. And then he backtracked a bit, said, no, I was kidding, it'll only be 3-0. So that's why. That's been big news in Mexico. That's why Oasis's music is being booed by the Mexicans, plus the fact that England fans absolutely love it. Neymar, let's talk about him, because he has retired from international football, and I feel that Carlo Ancelotti, Stuart Pearce, possibly made a big mistake bringing him to this World Cup. João Pedro's had a great season for Chelsea. Well, I'll say a great season. He's had a really good season for Chelsea. I thought he was worth a place in the squad. And Neymar has basically been a substitute who scored a penalty with virtually the last kick of the game today, and they're out before the quarterfinals, Brazil. It was a mistake, surely?
0: Yes, it certainly looks that way. I was quite surprised João Pedro was omitted from their squad. I think he's one of these individuals that could have thrived in this environment. He's probably been the bright spark of Chelsea this year when they've had some down moments.
2: And Endrick hasn't pulled up any trees, and he's come on and he missed a one-on-one today, which would have made it 1-0 to Brazil. He was played in and never looked as though he had the conviction to beat the goalkeeper. João Pedro had taken that chance, I would have imagined, then it could have been extremely different. So I think Carlo Ancelotti might have a few regrets. As for Neymar, 80 goals and 130 appearances for his country, and an emotional farewell scored with his last touch in a Brazilian shirt. But when it comes down to it, he couldn't help them win the World Cup or even come close to winning a World Cup, and he will leave with regret.
1: Yeah, I've heard Jason Cundy talk about Neymar a lot and say he's a myth. I actually think he's been brilliant, but he hasn't had that World Cup to back it up. You'll hear the booing behind me, and that's because England's players, led by Harry Kane, are now out on the pitch preparing for their warm-up. They look bright, they look ready. There's a few sprints going on, a lot of dribbling of the ball going on. Harry Kane turns and jogs back across the pitch. And I think this, Stuart Pearce, very quickly, I think this is great, because the England players will now realise, OK, wow, yeah, we knew the Azteca was something else, but these fans, Mexico fans in the Azteca, they will feel they could make a difference tonight.
0: Yeah, they certainly will. I think the England fans have been brilliant, I've got to say, in this build-up. The Mexican fans, the footballing environment's going to be sensational. What a place to play your football tonight. England got a wonderful opportunity to progress in the tournament. They know that Norway are waiting in Miami for them at this moment in time. So, listen, I think the likes of Bellingham's got to play with a real cool head tonight, but lead the team on and drive the team forward. Also, as well, to skipper Harry Kane.
1: Down to our left here, the Mexican 11 minus keeper in a huddle. Having a big chat. Raul Jimenez, a big part. The experienced Wolves striker, big part of that. Back at Wolves, he'll be there next season in the Championship. And in place for TalkSport, behind the goal, behind Jordan Pickford's goal, away to our right. While the warm-ups go on, is Faye Carruthers, who's braved the elements. Best seat in the house, wettest seat in the house,
12: yeah,
1: as well. Faye, absolutely magnificent work down there, getting in position. What can you see?
12: Well, I can see some brilliant England fans just behind me. Jordan Pickford has just gone to hitman Pat Frost at that part of Vindaloo. England right in his face. This is just brilliant, the atmosphere, because the England fans are trying to outvoice the Mexico fans. Failing, but they don't care. They keep going anyway. White ponchos, blue ponchos. The flags that we normally see adorned all across the side, you can't see those England flags, so the players won't be able to see them because they're pretty much facing upwards, if you like. So I can see Wolves, I can see Leeds, Crawley Town, Blackpool, Chester, so many flags, but the players won't be able to visualise them because they are behind the advertising hoardings here rather than high up in and around the stadium, as you can see the Mexico flags are. But they're trying to make themselves heard where they can. The weather is not going to dampen their spirits. The ones that are getting wet just behind me, because I'm getting soaked too, because we're in the outside part of this stadium, they don't care. Full of voice, fine voice. Sorry, I'm just on air at the moment. Somebody's just tried to drop something on my equipment. I'm sorry. I was going to be very professional doing that, but I can't, unfortunately, because it almost hit my toe. But yeah, the fans are doing amazing things currently. I've got two lions behind me. I don't know where the third one is, but I hope they've not just come as a pair, because otherwise that's not really working.
1: They definitely come as a trio, you're right. I will say that you are literally just behind the goal. I mean, the netting will be virtually right in front of you, so it's fantastic vantage point, but it is very wet, as you said, and the rain is still coming down. We heard your interviews earlier with Jordan Henderson and with Thomas Tuchel. Thomas Tuchel proving once again that he is grasping the English culture by understanding about the hand of God and how much it affected all of us.
12: Yeah, well, I asked him, he said he was about 12 or 13 at the time and remembers it very vividly. And, you know, he's very much anglicised, Thomas Tuchel, and he understands the DNA of us and when we feel as if we've been wronged. He doesn't want to make too much of it. In the press conference, he was very keen to play it down and said, you know, it's not really revenge, because ultimately, yes, it's the same stadium, but it's a different opponent. but equally he understands the gravitas of it. And even when I spoke to Jordan Henderson as well, you know, the older players in the team absolutely understand the cultural significance of England's play.

0: in this tournament. He's had a little injury. He's come back again. It's going to be a big one for him up against Mexico's top player at this tournament.
1: It is, but I tell you what, he's ready for it. He was absolutely devastated when he had to come off on that last game, having rolled his ankle against Panama, because he'd been given his opportunity and he was more than ready for his opportunity when I sat down and spoke to him a couple of weeks ago. And I've said this before on the radio, he's a player that is always in Thomas Tuchel's squads when he's fit. He's getting a run of fitness, then that goes and happens. It was a real shame for him, but he's got the stature of a player that Thomas Tuchel likes. He's tall, he's lean, he's got pace as well. He's going to absolutely have his wits about him for this game, but he's a brilliant defender as well, one-on-one. So, you know, I think Gerard Quansah in this role makes perfect sense in many ways, and he is going to want to show everybody what he can do, having had to come off early enough in that last group game.
0: You are pitch level, so you're best placed right now. They're knocking the ball to each other, the England players, just in front of you. We were talking about how true the ball is rolling on the very wet surface. Up here, it kind of looks okay. How does it look like down there?
1: Looks okay here. I've just seen Dean Henderson ping a ball to Jordan Pickford, and Jordan Pickford's a lot of Jordan Pickford's balls this tournament have been quite flat when he's been kicking them. I've said that as well about Declan Rice, and his corners aren't getting the same kind of lift and set pieces that we're used to seeing. So maybe it's a ball thing. Certainly I can't feel the difference in the altitude, and I can't see that it's making a difference to the ball. But I mean, maybe the rain is then contributing to that additionally. There's so many things. In fact, the ball that Dean Henderson has just brought over just then was quite slow in the air in many ways, and that may be the rain. You know, they're going to have to contend with these conditions. They would have liked to have got out and spent more time on the pitch, I think. You know, certainly I was watching when I was down in the tunnel where our kind of flash position, as it's known, which is where I do the post-match interviews, was right by the England dressing room. So I could see some of the players pacing up and down. They were desperate to get out. I actually heard one of them. I don't know who it was because I couldn't see, but it was behind the wall, basically say, can we get out there and have a look? Because some of them wanted to come and see it. They wanted to take in the atmosphere, and they haven't had that opportunity. Obviously, we would normally see the players come out and, you know, experience the stadium as it is, almost acclimatise themselves. Even if they come out in headphones, they get that experience to take it in, and they haven't had that. Only Jordan Henderson and Thomas Tuchel had that when they came here yesterday. So, you know, that's a big miss for them in many ways. They've just been, you know, in the bowels of this stadium, in the dressing room, having to wait to come out. But now they're getting this experience. And, of course, it's much, much busier now with all the fans in here.
0: It's a great insight, that, Faye. I love that story. I mean, the fact that they care that much is brilliant. Faker Others is behind the goal, away to our right, where Jordan Pickford and the other keepers are currently warming up. All the outfield players for England and Mexico on the pitch as well. And we are just under 40 minutes away from kickoff. It's been delayed, obviously, by an hour. 2 a.m. kickoff, your time, back in the UK. And we'll bring you live commentary. And for those England players who wanted that close-up view pre-match but couldn't get it of the Azteca, well, they've got a chance to do something very special once we kick off. They could be heroes in this stadium. They could make their mark in the same way others have in the past in this iconic venue. 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Whatever it is, they're here for it.
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12: As the players warm up in the wet here in the Azteca, we're still scheduled to kick off in just under 35 minutes live on Talk Sport. England against Mexico for the right to play Norway in the quarterfinals in Miami on Saturday. Let's bring in football journalist, co-host of TalkSport Sunday Edition, Henry Winter is with us. He's here at the Azteca as well. Henry, how are you doing?
13: What a privilege this is, Dave. And it's just many press box.
12: We're going to have to leave that there till we get a better line. My apologies. Henry Winter will be back with us. What I'm going to do is I'm going to put this to Stuart Pearce alongside me, because more details have emerged from Flo Balogun being allowed to play against Belgium for the USA men's national team. We know that Donald Trump, the president, phoned Infantino. We also know the appeal process is run by an independent board. What we've since found out, it's been reported that the US government provided additional evidence that was used in the appeal process. I'm struggling to think what could possibly be provided by the US government to make sure that Flo Balogun can play against Belgium.
14: No, it seems to me almost a sort of smokescreen, you know what I mean, to suggest there is more evidence out there. We all saw it with our eyes. We've all got an opinion whether it's a sending off or not. I personally didn't think it was. I thought it was accidental. He's landed on the player. Looked worse than it actually was, in my opinion. But once you've been sent off, I don't think there should be a comeback from that, because we all know if it wasn't the host nation, And it was a lesser light, if you like, if it was, you know, it would never, ever get overturned. It's ridiculous.
15: If it had been Kevin De Bruyne, would it have been overturned? Would he be in a position that he could play against the United States? If the Belgian government had been able to provide additional information to FIFA, how would that have gone down with American supporters, with the American government? I mean, the bottom line is, I don't believe that under those circumstances that decision would have been overturned. And it's very unfortunate for Balogun. It was a poor decision. I think the VAR was implemented extremely badly, probably against protocol, because it was never shown to the referee in real time. And I think that that is the crux of the argument against it. But to reiterate what we said earlier, FIFA need to come out and explain exactly how they've come to this decision that they are suspending the suspension. Because it is utterly extraordinary. And I, like you, cannot get my head around what additional evidence from the US government What can that possibly be?
12: Yeah, I find it absolutely baffling. The problem with Blatter's FIFA was there was no transparency. It's now becoming a problem with Infantino's FIFA that there is no transparency. I will add as well that Pochettino, the US men's national team manager, was called by Donald Trump after the decision was made. Donald Trump apparently wishing Pochettino good luck against Belgium. Let's see if we can reconnect with Henry Winter, co-host of TalkSport Sunday Edition. Henry, we've got you back on a better line. We've been talking about Flo Balogun and the fact that he's allowed to play against Belgium. And the fact that we, as we understand it now, it's being reported that the US government provided additional evidence that was used in the appeal process. That sounds extraordinary to me. What does it sound like to you?
3: Well, it's a disgrace. I mean, I've been posting about it all afternoon. I haven't had actually anyone in the media centre or fans walking past, England fans, who've got any other take on it. I also think it's embarrassing for the US men's national team, because suddenly they go from a team who've actually, you know, done pretty well in this tournament and a lot of people are behind them, to a team that suddenly looked like teacher's pet. And FIFA always talk, and we had this debate during the regulator, that politics shouldn't interfere with sport. And it clearly has in this case. So it's embarrassing for FIFA. It clearly undermines them. And actually, it casts a cloud over what I'm sure you'd agree, actually, on the whole, has been a pretty sporting, pretty good tournament so far.
12: I totally agree with that. I'd also like your view on Pochettino, because I think a lot of people will be feeling that he's in a difficult position, but others might be looking at it saying, why is he getting involved in this situation?
3: Well, I guess if he's taking a phone call from the president, he's hardly going to block the call, is he? I mean, it is in a difficult position. But I just think it's embarrassing for FIFA. I spoke to FIFA earlier today. I couldn't get much sense out of it. And you could see, you know, the Belgian FA, you've covered them down the years. We've had one or two incidents with them. They're a pretty balanced, measured group, the Royal Belgian Football Association. They don't go around throwing hand grenades and statements, but they have in this one. And actually, if you read the last paragraph, it's basically saying that what FIFA has done in overturning this and undermining their refereeing and their disciplinary structure is actually counted against the sort of the sporting pedigree and integrity of football. And they're supposed to be the governing body of it. So, yeah, I think it's a total embarrassment.
12: Yeah. Do you think that it could lead to something major in terms of how football is run globally? Do you think that European bodies, maybe even South American bodies elsewhere in the world, might look at it and say, hang on a minute, FIFA have got this so badly wrong, we need to break away and do something else?
3: Adrian, we would love that. You and me and all sane football fans who just want to watch football and just want the people in power to actually do it with a bit of integrity. But there's absolutely no chance of that. When the Football Association had a chance to stand up to FIFA at the start of Qatar, they bottled it. I don't think we're going to get anything. We might get something from the Norwegian FA, who are pretty strong and have got sort of, you know, powerful people sort of with credibility and integrity in power. But I'm not expecting that from the Football Association. No chance.
12: Henry, listen, stay there. We're going to be back with you soon to talk about England warming up ahead of this game against Mexico in the Azteca. 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
12: 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And he got booed by the fans. 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
12: As Sweet Caroline rings out, let's bring you those teams. 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
15: Three changes for England. Quansah starting at a right back barely a week after he rolled his ankle against Panama, while Saka and Gordon return on the wings. Spence, Madueke and Rashford all drop to the bench. Mexico are unchanged, naming the same side to beat Ecuador here on Tuesday. So England have Pickford in goal, equaling Peter Shilton's record of 17 World Cup games as an England keeper. Quansah, Gehi and O'Reilly. Anderson with Bellingham and Rice ahead of him, and then Saka, Gain and Gordon. Rangel is in goal for Mexico. Sanchez, Montes, Vasquez and Gallardo. Mora, Lira and Romo. Alvarado, Jimenez and Quinones. And the referee, Alireza Fagani from Australia, who officiated England's third place playoff defeat at the 2018 World Cup. Scheduled kickoff 25 minutes away.
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12: Let's reconnect with football journalist Henry Winter, co-host of TalkSport's Sunday edition show. And Henry, it's rain all the way, but these England fans in the stadium are having a right good sing-song, and they seem to be enjoying being booed by the Mexican fans. They're kind of playing up to it in a way.
29: They are. They're refusing to wear the ponchos. They're taking off their shirts. They're twirling their shirts above their heads. I have to say, it's been a fantastic atmosphere. Just walking around, the England fans and the Mexican fans, they've been absolutely, as you say, a few chants, a bit of rivalry, a bit of 86 fun and games. But actually, the atmosphere is brilliant. Of course, when it starts, they will boo absolutely every England touch. And I quite like the way that Jordan Pickford just paused at the top of the tunnel as it built, because the fans, the Mexican fans, could see him, and they booed and booed and booed. And then he walked out very defiantly with the goalkeepers. Players, obviously, outfield players came out slightly after that. But as you say, the atmosphere between the fans has actually been really good. And OK, they're booing each other's songs, but, you know, these are fans.
12: I think is great. The atmosphere, absolutely sensational with 20 to go till kickoff. What's going to happen in the game? What do you make of the changes that Tuchel has made?
29: Well, I mean, the whole right-back situation is of his own making. The fact that we've got one of the best right-backs in the world playing for Real Madrid has been left at home in Trent Alexander-Arnold. Look, we've had that argument, we've lost that argument. Whatever the reasons for it, it doesn't seem like they're footballing reasons for me. And, of course, you knew that Reece James had injury problems, Tino Livramento. You've been discussing this for the last sort of 2-3 weeks. So he's had a problem there. Quansah is a centre-half, and he's going to be up against... arguably Mexico's, well, certainly one of their players of the tournament, in Quiñones, who is absolutely fit and is flying. And as we know, the first 15 minutes, 20 minutes, I personally think too much is made of the altitude. I think so much of the game is about fear, and England have to banish that fear, which apparently they have done. They haven't focused on the altitude. They've just got on with preparing. They are elite athletes, so I think they'll try and withstand that first 20 minutes and then impose themselves, because they've got the ability. We've got two world-class players, probably three in Declan Rice, although he's not at his best. Bukayo Saka's not at his best. But Bukayo Saka had to come in because Madueke wasn't tracking back. Madueke can come on in the second half and make a difference. Rashford wasn't really delivering, so Gordon has got this opportunity. When he came on the other day, he made a difference as well. So I understand the changes. But look, we know it's going to be the Harry and Jude show if England are to get through to face Norway.
12: Indeed. Mark Gahey said the Mexico are favourites for this. Do you agree?
29: Yeah, I do. Absolutely, I agree. But I think partly because of, well, you've been here for the last few days. You've been in this amazing ground. I mean, look, I've been fortunate and we look incredibly privileged, Adrian, aren't we, to go to amazing grounds. There were two grounds left of the big grounds that I've not been to. One Azteca, the other Boca. I've been doing this 40 years, just really looking forward to this opportunity to come here. And I have to say, I don't know, I'm sure you feel the same way, it hasn't let us down in terms of atmosphere, in terms of the DJ cranking it up. One or two English songs to wind the locals up, and then their own passion ballads, which they were absolutely pumping out. Brilliant atmosphere, great stadium. The final should really be here, but we know politics, you know, we touched on it earlier as the reason why it's not. But what an atmosphere already. And I tell you what, if the players can't get up for this, then they don't deserve to go through. Personally, I actually think they will do it. It's going to be edgy, it's going to be late, but they've got the players in Kane and Jude Bellingham to do it.
12: Henry, great to talk to you. Thank you very much. Enjoy the game. I think we can only enjoy it if England win it, but with less than 20 to go, it's getting a little bit nervous. This delayed kickoff, 2 a.m. is going to kick off your time, and we're getting ready for it. And by the way, Faker others earlier talked about two lions in the crowd. The third lion has been found. There are three lions here, and they need to roar tonight. England taking on Mexico for the right to play Norway in the quarterfinals of the World Cup in Miami on Saturday. And we'll be there on TalkSport. We're here in the Azteca for this game. And England have scores to settle from the past. And they've got a World Cup tie to win. Live on TalkSport.
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1: Swing at Pickford, punches it away, referee, blow your whistle! He has! England have won! They've laid bare the curse of the Azteca! The scene of one of the most devastating defeats in England history, and the manner in it with the hand of God, and they've responded with one of the greatest victories they've ever had in the World Cup. Against a Mexico side who played for 40 minutes with a numerical advantage. A Mexico side have only lost two out of 88 competitive games here, who had the home advantage with altitude, and England have beaten them by 3-2. Jude Bellingham with two, Harry Kane the captain with a match-winning penalty, and England, after Jarrell Kwanzaa was sent off, hung on and somehow got over the line. It was a game that was delayed. It was worth the wait and more. Nobody here will ever, ever forget it. The England players, the England fans, the England coaching staff. It was a day where they came of age. It is a sensational victory. Against all the odds in the last 40 minutes, that is a massive step in this World Cup campaign. England have beaten Mexico in the Azteca. They've now got Norway in Miami in the quarterfinals. What a famous day. July the 5th, 2026. 40 years on from the hand of God. And they've come back here for a day and a win they will never forget. Pride doesn't even begin to cover it. Mexico 2, England 3, and you heard it in the middle of the night, live on TalkSport.
2: Well, that was emotional. England haven't just knocked Mexico out, they've left Mexico in tears. Those players in green shirts crying their eyes out on the pitch. They can't believe they've been done in the Azteca by England, 10-man England as well. And you know what that was? That was proper England. Quality football and goals. Patriotic passion. Graft. Hard work. You've earned your money. Fantastic. You've filled your nation with pride. You are all heroes. Life passes you by, you know. There's landmarks along the way. Some big moments. You get married once or twice. You have kids. Some beautiful moments that will never be forgotten. And then there's this tonight in the Azteca, live on TalkSport. Just sensational. You'll never, ever, ever forget it. It's just one of those glorious moments in your life that will stay with you forever. The night England held heads high, strode into the historic Azteca and gave their all for the World Cup cause. You Lions, you beautiful, big, bold, brave Lions. And there they go, over to the fans, away to our right. Mexico, they may well have been noisier. They even had more men on the pitch. And England are going over to reconnect with their fans. And it's a connection that's been building, but this is a night when it's reciprocated, both sides. The fans gave their all, but those players have given their all as well. And they're all interlocking arms, surging towards the fans, jumping in the air, and you can hear the cheers. England on top now. England making the noise. They leap over the hoardings to connect with their fans. It's magnificent to see. Anthony Gordon ran his heart out. He's first up towards those fans. Harry Kane brought off after giving away a penalty and scoring two goals. What a night he's had. Jude Bellingham, sensational. Stayed on for the whole thing. Meantime, other half of the pitch, Mexico players need consoling. Arms around each other, cuddling each other. They've been done by Thomas Tuchel's New England. How far can they go? Well, they've got Erling Haaland to deal with in Miami on Saturday. That ain't going to be easy. There's a right-back crisis. It's a full-blown crisis at right-back now after another one was sent off. But here we go with Oasis. Not being booed this time. And Wonderwall. And take a listen to this. England players and fans together.

0: Well, Jordan Pickford tonight, honestly. Listen, I've given the marks out of 10. You won't be surprised to hear that they're very, very good. There's a 10 in there, by the way. But so many players have redeemed themselves after some of the criticisms that they have had. Listen, not just from me, everybody's been doing it. And Jordan Pickford, one of those. His position was put in doubt. But boy, has he stepped up to the plate tonight. Absolutely brilliant. Those marks out of 10 will be on the website very, very shortly. TalkSport.com. But the Azteca is alive. We're going to get reaction from Thomas Tuchel. We will get reaction from England players as well, as some of those England players make their way around to other parts of the crowd to thank the England fans. Stuart Pearce, an incredible night to be in the Azteca, an incredible night to stay up listening to it on TalkSport.
1: There's been some brilliant performances by England over the history of English football, but that performance tonight stands alongside anything I've seen. I'm so proud of the group, the subs that come on, the coaching staff, everyone connected with this performance tonight was magnificent. It really was. We had a bit of everything. Mexico played their part in this game, but that was probably, for excitement, the best game this World Cup has ever seen. And England, I think, have come of age at this World Cup and put a statement down with that and said, we've got ability, we've got guts, and collectively, you never know, they've sort of give us a shake up here in the press box as well and said, hey, we might have the tools to go and win this, you know.
0: It was emotional. It wasn't just me, was it? This was emotional watching that performance, wasn't it?
1: It certainly was. It was an incredible performance. And then we had to defend, you know, those last 15, 20 minutes, whatever it was, defending our box. Ball after ball coming. The goalkeeper's come for things that you think, don't get involved in that. He's done brilliantly. Dan Burns shoved his head in the way of things. John Stones is at full stretch, come off the bench. I'll tell you what, Tuchel's made substitutions there and gone to a back five. I'm hearing people say defensive substitutions, Gareth Southgate, Tuchel's done it and got away with it tonight. I wouldn't say got away with it. There was a belief amongst the team, I think, to get an incredible performance.
0: A commitment, a physical commitment as well. I mean, the Dan Burn block when a shot was about to be rifled in on the edge of the box, I mean, that could have taken his eye out. I mean, he could have done some serious damage there, couldn't he? Listen, there's an incident going on at the end where the England fans are, right next to the goal. I think the England players are all around there. They went rushing around there. I thought at first there might be some sort of altercation, but it looks like there's some sort of medical incident, and a stretcher is being taken over there, and it's being dealt with. It just hoping everything is going to be okay there with regard to why a stretcher has been taken over.
1: Yeah, there's people around it, and what is this spider cam, is it, that just elevates above? And I think they've just turned around and they're just, everyone around it over there is just shooing the cameras away, and the spider cam, believe it or not, as well. So something quite serious has gone on over there, I believe.
0: Listen, there's still some hugging going on among the England players, so I'm hoping that isn't too awful down there. It doesn't look great with the stretcher going over there, but we will try and find out exactly what it is. Jim Crawford, what do you know?
2: I mean, I can't see much more than you. Eyes on from people that have got better pictures suggest that maybe an England player has collapsed through exhaustion. Hopefully it is nothing more serious than that. As you say, the way that the England players immediately rushed round and formed a circle around the whoever it is that is down there that is stricken suggests that it was quite serious. The flip side of that, there are still two or three England players who are hugging people. That makes it look as though maybe it isn't disastrous, but we'll try and find out exactly what the situation is as soon as we can.
0: Yeah, listen, it's been on the pitch an incredible night tonight. You heard it all on TalkSport. We're going to get reaction from the England camp. We'll find out what has happened behind the goal there as well. That's coming up on TalkSport.
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19: Well, behind that goal, everybody seems to have moved away. They're going down the tunnel now. And saw footage of an England player down on the floor, Stuart. We both had a good look at it. I mean, the player is up and about, we believe, now. But, I mean, there was some reports that it might have been an arm injury more than anything else. But we'll wait and see on that one. You just want to quickly mention the two managers at the end of what have been a really feisty game.
1: Yeah, it was an incredibly feisty game. I always look round to see the periphery, what's going on at the end of the game, and I've got to say Javier Aguirre conducted himself very, very well after the game, him and Tuchel. And well, listen, they should be both managers should be immensely proud of what both sets of players have put into this game to make it the spectacle it's been. One of the all-time best England games I've ever seen, and probably one of the best games this stadium's ever seen.
19: Not just a pleasure and privilege to share it with you, Stuart, but to share it with the TalkSport listeners back home as well. 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
19: So, plenty of contenders in there from an England point of view. They've won 3-2. They are through the quarterfinals of the World Cup. By the way, a Mexican player is being interviewed right now in tears. They literally can't believe what has happened. But England have knocked them out on their home turf. But who's your King of the Match, Stuart Pearce?
1: Well, I've got to say, Pickford was magnificent. I thought Bellingham was brilliant. But I'm going to go for Gordon. He kept Gordon on right to the end. I thought he was a threat to them. He worked tirelessly for the team. I thought he was incredible. And I almost and begrudgingly pick him because Pickford was so good for so long. I tell you what, I'm changing it. I'm going with Pickford. He was magnificent. Two wonderful saves and coming when his team needed him for 20 minutes at the end of that game. He was there, coming off his line, catching things, punching things, incredible. But I've got to give a big mention to Gordon and Bellingham. I thought they were outstanding as well.
19: Yeah, I thought Bellingham was superb. But I mean, Jordan Pickford, the saves in the first half were truly remarkable. He was so commanding as well. He was absolutely fantastic. Jim Proudfoot, what have you got for us?
2: Just a bit of clarification as to what has happened. It looks as though it is a wrist injury for Jordan Henderson, that he slipped during the celebrations, fell on his wrist. So that is what we're led to believe the problem is, a wrist injury

0: I don't know about you, but when you have been to a game or you've seen a game or listened to a game that's so exhilarating, you can't sleep. And I can't actually imagine how people back home are feeling, having, I mean, it's daylight now back home, and some people may well be wanting to go to bed, but how you sleep after something like that, I don't know. I mean, from a player's point of view, they have put in, Stuart Pearce, monumental effort. You mentioned Bellingham there. I mean, the amount of running he does, he's saving a goal at one end after scoring at the other end. Even when we were hemmed in, the big defensive effort, he was the one trying to get upfield as well. I don't think there really was an individual man of the match, really. They all deserve a load of credit. But Jude Bellingham, for all that time, over 100 minutes, he seemed to be non-stop committed to the cause. Oh, and by the way, he's got a couple of goals as well. Phenomenal.
1: Yeah, it was. I mean, to be honest with you, the understanding between him and Kane is absolutely sensational at the front end of the team. We started this programme off by saying, irrelevant to what we do defensively, we've got people that can score goals, you know, and we certainly have got that. Bellingham, we've got to throw in there in the mix with Harry Kane, individuals that can score goals. But tonight, I thought England, to a man, showed we've got desire, spirit. And I waxed lyrical about Ecuador a couple of weeks ago, about their energy, their desire and whatever. And I've seen the same tonight from my fellow countrymen. I'm so proud of them.
0: Yeah, it's a great comparison, because we saw playing for your country, playing with pride for your country from Ecuador when they beat Germany to get through. And England have done that tonight. There was clear pride, and I think that's grown as well, and no matter how small a percentage it is, that connection with the fans that they've had since game one at this World Cup, even after a tricky result against Ghana, poor performance against Ghana, they still have the connection with the fans. And here tonight, it's kind of come of age again and grown again, and maybe that sweeps you through a tournament. Or maybe, I don't know, maybe getting over-optimistic here, because Erling Haaland scores goals. And we have to pick apart some of the things that weren't so great about tonight as well. But ultimately, it was about Thomas Tuchel saying, do you know what, we're going to defend this lead, get out there and just defend for your lives. And that's exactly what they did. Nobody gave up.
1: No, they certainly didn't. And the good thing is we've got five clear days before we face Norway next Saturday, which the players will certainly need on recovery. Absolutely magnificent. And, well, listen, I'm so looking forward. I need a rest. You need a rest. Jim needs a rest. The staff here on TalkSport need a rest. We need to re-energise again and get ready to give our best for next Saturday. I've got to say, I'm so looking forward to that game.
0: Yeah, it's so exciting to still be in the tournament. Listen, some great things that we will focus on and major on, of course, because England are through. But I must get your view. In hindsight, I definitely thought it was a red for Jarrell Kwanzaa. I think he's gone in studs showing and too high and over the top of the ball. And a crazy challenge in that part of the pitch that, even if you don't think it was a red, you've given the referee a decision to make there.
1: Yeah, I think he was probably right in going for it, but he's just lifted that right leg up too much. You know, you've got to keep it grounded almost. Slide in and take it with your laces more than have your studs in the air. It's not easy. Once you commit to it, to do that. I thought at one stage, you know, there was a bit of player acting in it, but the referee got the right decision. We can't moan about that. And I think the majority of his decisions with the usage of VAR were correct.
0: Yeah, they were. I mean, there were some difficult moments for England. Nico O'Reilly got taken off and he got booked for an incident where there's a little elbow to the face. It's not a swinging elbow as such, but there's a little elbow to the face of an opponent just before the hydration break. Now, another referee could easily have sent him off for that. It would have been a harsh red, but I think that's why Thomas Tuchel has taken him off.
1: Yeah, it was probably a wise move, to be fair, that, you know, he's raised his elbow almost to shrug the player off, but you can't do that here. And he was probably fortunate in some respects that the player didn't go to ground. It was probably one of the first times players didn't go to ground when there's been any sort of contact.
0: Should we get on with the positives?
1: Oh, and there's so many of them. It was incredible.
0: The last 15 minutes of the first half had us all completely drained. England went 2-0 up and then conceded. It's a cliche, but that next goal at 2-0.

0: Nil was vital, and of course Canonia scored it with a brilliant finish. Then there was a goal saving challenge from Jude Bellingham. I mean, we were exhausted by half time, weren't we?
1: It was an incredible spell of football. I've got to say, the game swung from end to end. You didn't know what was coming next. We were worn out up here commentating on it, let alone the action on the pitch. It was incredible. You never knew what was coming next from any team.
2: You said at half time that he deserves the match ball, that he's got a hat-trick, Jude Bellingham, for the two goals, and that challenge to get the ball away from Montez has won this game for England.
0: Yeah, I've got a little plan I'll tell you all about in a private moment. We'll reveal on TalkSport in due course, but for me, that is a hat-trick, because it is as good as a goal. They were about to score, and Jude Bellingham has launched himself to get in the way of the effort. So, it isn't a hat-trick, but is it effectively a hat-trick?
1: Well, I, as a defender, appreciate what he's done in his own box. You know, he was so second favourite to get to that ball, but he was the one thinking, reading, and just getting there, and purely dynamic, pushing off, and just got to it first. If it wasn't for that, it's a tapping.
2: Yeah, he wasn't even in the frame when the ball comes down to Montez to start with. But he's made his way in from nowhere, in a position where if he gets it wrong in any shape or form, he could get himself sent off potentially. He could certainly give a penalty away. And if he doesn't make any kind of challenge, Montez cannot miss. It is an extraordinary moment in an absorbing, incredible game. But it was that 15 minutes leading up to half time, from when England took the lead through Jude on 36, was as good a 15 minutes of World Cup football as you could wish to see. And all that did was set the scene for the second half. But Bellingham, with two goals in less than 2 minutes, and then that challenge, remarkable.
0: Let's talk about the second half in a second. Let's go down to Faker Others. She's in the tunnel, has more on the Jordan Henderson incident.
3: Yeah, I certainly do. He was being administered oxygen on a stretcher just outside the players' tunnel, which is right by where we are. And the players are starting to come in now for their post-match interview. So we'll be getting to hear from some of them and find out an update on Jordan shortly.
0: Faye, thank you very much. Obviously, we hope that Jordan Henderson is okay, but it looked like he would be. But, you know, he's obviously got an injury, and one wonders how serious the injury is. Being given oxygen, never great. So let's find out a little bit more when Faye interviews England manager Thomas Tuchel and some of the players as well. What's interesting about the second half is that Jarrell Kwanzaa gets himself sent off. We've spoken about that. Anthony Gordon then goes flying through, is brought down. Harry Kane scores the penalty, and that's exactly what we've been looking for from Anthony Gordon, isn't it?
1: I think if it wasn't for that quick turnaround after the sending off and us going to go, literally went up the other end and got the penalty and got the goal, that gave us morally and mentally a massive lift when we really needed it. Because you know full well at 2-1 you think to yourself, well, with the amount of time on the clock, and as it appeared 11 minutes overtime as well on top of that, you think, how are we going to hang on to this? But that extra cushion just got us over the line.
0: And a word on the wingers generally. Saka, far more attacking in that first half than I think we've seen at the World Cup, and obviously a big part to play in one of the goals. And Anthony Gordon, I thought he was close to winning man of the match. This is what we want our wingers to do. We said the four we've got are interchangeable, but those two really stood up tonight.
1: Yeah, they certainly did, and it's interesting that he didn't see fit to bring Madueke or Rashford on. I don't know what you can read into that or what you can't read into it, but everyone in this squad is playing a part now. You know, it was good to see John Stones coming on there. He using his experience at the back when we needed it. And obviously we touched on Dan Byrne as well, who we didn't think might feature in this tournament, but there's always a place for somebody at a certain place in a certain game. And Dan Byrne come on and proved his worth.
0: Yeah, Jed Spence as well, because he's had a lot of criticism, noticeably from his own manager, but he's kind of taken that on the chin. And I thought he worked so hard and put in some good defensive blocks and tackles as well.
1: Well, he did. You can almost leave him out there one-on-one, and you had to, because you couldn't afford to double up, because all of a sudden you're a man down anyway. You go and double up in the wide areas, and you're in real trouble then, because you've got your two men down in and around the penalty area.
0: I've got a stat for you on Dan Byrne. Came on in the 75th minute. He made the joint most clearances in this game. It's the most clearances made by a player subbed on that late into a World Cup game on record since 1966. He was a contender for man of the match, wasn't he?
1: Everyone was.
0: Dan Byrne, some effort. And that's his World Cup debut in a game like that. And he puts in a performance like that, exactly what his manager needed from him. I mean, all credit to him for the journey in his career, but all credit to him. What a performance tonight.
1: Well, if you go back to making his England debut, everyone was pleased as punch. He was the underdog that come good, you know, and got an England cap. And then from there, he's gone on and made his World Cup debut in America in a 3-2 victory.
0: In the Azteca.
1: Sorry, I don't know where I am. I'm all lost. I've been in this stadium for about 15 hours.
0: Let's go down to the tunnel. Faye Carruthers, who you got with you, Faye?
3: I am alongside Jordan Pickford, a very relaxed-looking Jordan Pickford, and a big smile on your face as well. What an incredible game to be part of. Talk me through it from your point of view.
4: Unreal. You won't get much better than that. You know, the manager talked about us pounding the rock, knocking the rock down and they'll crack. We were the rock in night and we didn't crack. I think that's the sum up of it all. And what a performance. It wasn't pretty, but it was resilient, and it was a top level. We know we dug in, we're in the Azteca, 80,000. If that doesn't get your hairs on the back of your neck, nothing will. That is high level stuff, what we've just achieved there.
3: Does this feel like liftoff?
4: It was unreal. It was an all-round top performance. We started off with Jude with two amazing goals. We're comfortable. Mexico, they're never going to give in. They're going to keep fighting till the end, and they get a goal back before half time. We reset. We go again. Then we score another goal. Skipper again, top level, and they get a penalty. We just rode it out. It was unreal.
3: And, well, your two saves kept us in it as well. I was behind the goal for both of them. Absolutely incredible. But from your perspective, try and even describe what was going through your head, particularly the one that you tipped round the post.
4: Yeah, there was two high-level moments, and it's just about being in that moment, being ready. You know they're going to keep coming, being in the right position, being ready for action. We know what a threat Jimenez is in the air, and he showed it tonight, and I had to be ready to make saves because, like the skipper next to us here, and the lads up top, we're going to have to make saves, we're going to have to make blocks. Lads coming on, Stonesy, Dan Byrne. It was an all-round performance. It's Bernie's World Cup debut tonight, and he's blocked an overhead kick from point blank from Jimenez, head and stuff. It was just like a feeling that you'll never forget, but that's the standard we set ourselves, and that's the togetherness we have, and we go again.
3: And you could tell that because the substitutes as well were getting involved. I just want to talk about Jarrell Quansah's red card. I was down the other end, but you had a good view of it. Was it a red in your opinion?
4: Well, you know what, I thought it was an unreal tackle.
3: So did I.
4: Yeah, I thought it was. That's what VAR is all about. You get them, you don't get them, you can't complain. You can look at it and be gutted, but that just shows our character as Tekka. You know, they get sending off. Jarrell gets sent off. We give a penalty away. That's football, and it's about keeping our heads, keeping calm and in high pressure situations. Everyone says I'm a madman, but I think everyone knows I showed calmness tonight in every moment and every action I did, and that's the standard I set myself.
3: You absolutely did. You played a blinder, Jordan. Congratulations. One last question, because we're literally going to swap over. I think you're going to go next door and we're going to get Harry Kane. So let me just ask you one question, and it's about the fans and what message you have for them ahead of Miami. Look at the smile on your face.
4: Yeah, it means an incredible lot of us, the fans. You know, they come out, they spend hard-earned money, they put a lot of passion in, they enjoy the journey as much as us. And we love the fans, you know. It gives us that added edge, and that it is special, and we'll look back. But it's unreal, and hopefully we'll have more coming out of Miami now for the Norway game, and hopefully everyone at home's feeling a bit rough in the morning after a few pints.
3: See you later. Well done, Jordan. Thank you very much. He's actually been taken somewhere else, and Harry Kane will be joining us in a second, aid, so you can come back down to me in a minute.
0: Will do, Faye. What a great interview with Jordan Pickford. He said it wasn't pretty. It looked pretty beautiful from where I was sitting. I haven't got a problem with that at all. One thing I love was when he said, people say I'm a madman. But they'll see I was really calm tonight. All those balls being pumped into the box, he just handled them with calm, didn't he?
1: You know what? He's made that statement because he sat and thought about it from maybe the last performance.
0: Stuart, just stop there. Let's go back to Faker Others, Faye.
3: Harry Kane, congratulations. What an incredible game, an incredible result, an incredible performance. What does this say about your team?
5: Oh, just everything. We talk about desire, togetherness, determination, wearing the shirt with pride, and we had to show everything. Every last drop of sweat, blood, tears, whatever it was, we found a way to get through a really difficult night for many reasons. You know, a crazy atmosphere, credit to their fans, were incredible. Amazing stadium, altitude, red card, penalties, so many decisions going against us throughout the 90 minutes. But we found a way, or 100 minutes. But we found a way, and just really proud to be part of this team. What a special group of players and staff, and I think we showed the whole world, you know, what we're made of today.
3: I can smell the throat sweet. You've lost your voice.
5: I've just done the worst interview of all time on BBC Sports. I'm going to have to go back over and redo it. I sounded like Mickey Mouse.
3: My friend actually said you sounded like Marge Simpson. So
5: yeah,
3: almost.
5: I couldn't get it after singing Wonderwall and singing all the songs with the fans. So give the I think the lads in the studio something to laugh about for sure.
3: Oh, listen, no one's laughing. That was such an incredible performance. Your penalty as well, knowing what that meant for England. What was going through your brains standing on the centre spot there?
5: Yes, surprisingly was pretty calm, you know, in different situations. But I think there was so much time in the game, and I knew how important that goal was to give us a bit more of a lead. But went through my usual routine. I knew with the altitude, the ball moves quick out here, so going for a bit more power would be difficult for the keeper, but I executed it well, and I did that.
3: Yeah, look, one last question, because I'm being wrapped up here. What does this not just say about this team, but what does this give us in terms of momentum? We now know that the next opponent is Norway in Miami. What does that do to the team, a performance like that in these circumstances?
5: Yeah, I think both the last two knockout performances, you know, you find a way to win, and today scoring three goals away from home in a really tough place we can take credit for, and playing 50 minutes with 10 men and finding different ways to get through it. That's only going to give us more momentum, more belief, more togetherness. Nights like this will only help that. So, I just want to celebrate it. I don't want to think about the next one. Yeah, I want to celebrate this for the next couple of days, and then obviously full focus will be on Norway.
3: Enjoy that celebration. Thanks, Harry.
5: Thank you very much.
0: He's some superstar, isn't he, Harry Kane? I'm going to get the bad thing out of the way. Gave away a penalty. It looked totally innocuous, and then when you do look at the replay, I can see why a penalty was given in the end against Harry Kane. He couldn't believe it, though.
1: No, listen, the ball's bouncing around in the box. You've got to try and make an effort at clearing the ball. You can't just leave it there. And if someone gets their foot there before you, there's no malice in it, there's no intention in it, but sometimes that happens, and with the laws of the game as they stand at the moment, any slight thing like that will be picked up on, especially seeing there was a penalty in our direction not so long before, so you almost knew that this is going to be given.
0: Well, we all know that Donald Trump doesn't like Mexicans, so maybe he'll intervene and everybody's red card will be rescinded and all the yellows will be rescinded. Let's see if that happens.
1: Never mind Trump, we've got Starmer on our side. If he's still in post, I don't know whether he is or whether someone else is, but they need to pull their weight now to get Kwanzaa off of this sending off.
0: I'm not sure we've got anybody in place. I'm not sure we've had anybody in place for years. But
1: I'll have to do it myself then.
0: Now, that's something I'd like to see Stuart Pearce running the country. But listen, after that penalty, you were thinking, crikey, down to 10 men, these home fans, and they're just going to wave after wave come at us, which is exactly what they did. But as we've been talking about, the defensive effort was phenomenal. And Harry Kane said three words in that interview with Faye: desire, togetherness and determination. All these things growing as the tournament goes on. In adversity, they showed all of those things.
1: Yeah, they certainly did. They probably showed, I would say, they showed everything that we probably haven't seen altogether in the last four games at this tournament, you know. But that was... Listen, that will go down as one of the best England performances of all time in my eyes. You know, when people grab me from yesteryear about performances and Gazza's goal and all that type of thing.
0: Holland 4-1 in 96.
1: that performance of guts and energy and drive and quality and everything thrown in the mix will go down and that will be remembered. That was some performance, make no mistake, when you consider where we are at altitude, in this stadium, in a World Cup. It was incredible.
0: Yeah, you're right. The stadium and the history of it, Mexico's record here, home fans, altitude, decisions going against England, and they have found a way to get through sheer hard work, and that was on top of the quality that went before. We'll actually assess what our favourite performances from England were over the years, but you're right, this could well become the number one. Extraordinary from England, who are in the quarterfinals of the World Cup. They head off to Miami, where they'll take on Norway next. And you'll hear it on TalkSport.
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0: It's TalkSport live in the Azteca. We're all just trying to just process what has happened. England winning by 3-2, and that's a very basic version of the story, because this was an incredible game of football that I think literally had everything, including a massive brawl on the touchline between the two benches that we haven't even really touched on in the post-match. Already the England fans are calling in, and early breakfast coming up, and then breakfast with Jeff Stelling and Gabby Agbon-Lahore. They will be taking your calls. 03717 223 44. Myself, Adrian Durham, Stuart Pearce, Jim Proudfoot still here in place in the commentary position after bringing you the game live on TalkSport. Let's hear from Raf, who's called in. What do you want to say, Raf? You're on TalkSport.
18: Hey, how you guys doing? You all right?
0: We're absolutely overwhelmed with what happened in the Azteca here tonight, Rafa. It was incredible, wasn't it?
9: You know what? I really think it is a brilliant, brilliant performance, considering the red card, the penalty as well. I thought it's down to Tuchel, in my opinion. I think this is what we were lacking in the previous tournament. I think the changes that he made at the time that he did, I thought, fantastic. And we just managed that game really, really well.
0: We did. What we did, though, was something I've criticised managers before in the past, which was saying, right, we're going to defend. Can you score against us? I do wonder if you do that against a better side with more prolific strikers. Remember, Mexico took off their top scorer at this World Cup, Quiñones. If you do that against a Haaland, if you try and do that against France later in the tournament, potentially, couldn't it be a problem?
9: You know what, we're always going to face better and better teams as the game, the sort of tournament goes on, but we had 10 men. And the way we managed that with that, this win felt better than winning 3-0.
0: Oh, yeah, I don't think there's any doubt about that. Raf, just want to ask you a quick one. Who was your man of the match?
9: Tuchel, for me. I think if we had him in the Euro, manager gets he would have won it. Yeah, I think the manager gets it.
0: We'll never know that, but listen, Raf, thanks for the call.
9: Bellingham was the superstar.
0: I had Bellingham down as my man of the match. You can check out the ratings on the website, talksport.com. Raf, thanks for the call. Listen, I do want to say something. Everybody knows I'm a big Gareth Southgate fan. I had a message on social media the other day saying the subs by Tuchel were brilliant. Southgate wouldn't have done this. Ollie Watkins was brought on, scored the winner in the Euro semi-final. Cole Palmer came on and scored the equaliser in the Euro final. Those were subs that absolutely worked. So I think it's a bit of a cheap shot. What you can't argue with, Stuart Pearce, is that what Tuchel wanted tonight with those substitutions absolutely worked.
1: Yeah, he did. At the end of the game, the only time you know whether your substitutes have worked is the result. And we got over the line with that result. John Stones coming on, Dan Byrne coming on, Spence coming on, just to shore things up at the back. And listen, collectively, and I mean from the technical area onto the pitch, collectively, England were magnificent tonight.
0: They were. I've got a question for you, and it is about the right-back crisis. I wonder who is going to play at right-back. Reece James didn't come on tonight, even though a defensive effort was needed. Jarrell Kwanzaa is going to be suspended, obviously, unless Trump rescinds it for us. So, who does play right-back in Miami against Norway on Saturday, live on TalkSport?
2: Ezri Konsa. Because I think that the way that England played with the back five, with Konsa playing at right back, Gahey and Stones at centre half, and Dan Byrne was a massive part of that. But they'll go back to a back four, and I would imagine that it will now be that. But it will be Konsa at right back, and there will be Stones alongside Mark Gahey at centre half. I can't really see that it could be anything else.
0: Stuart, would you agree with that? Stones at centre-half, Konsa at right-back?
1: Well, he might slide Spence across there if you think he's done well when he's come on at left-back.
2: But I think that he did brilliantly tonight in a game where all he had to think about was defending.
1: Mm.
2: Don't worry about getting the ball forward. Don't worry about running forward. Just defend one-on-one situations, and he did brilliantly. Norway won't be like that. So I don't know. I don't know.
0: Well, we'll wait and see. There are options there. And Reece James, who knows how much fitness he might regain in the 5 days in between. TalkSport understands, by the way, Jordan Henderson has been taken to hospital and has broken his wrist. So is that him out of the World Cup, or will he just get strapped up and could he play some part?
1: He'll run it off, Aide. Don't worry. He'll run it off. If he's the Jordan Henderson that I've been revering for the last decade or so, he'll run that off. He'll want to be part of this. I've no idea, to be fair, what the situation, how bad that will be, or how much damage he would do if he fell on it again.
0: Yeah, I mean, what I do know is if somebody has to go in goal, it's not going to be him. Let's put it that way. Can I just mention Declan Rice as well? Booked in the first minute, stayed on for the whole lot, and doesn't get a second yellow despite all the challenges he had to put in, the work he had to do, confrontations, the defensive effort. I mean, I think this was a big, big night for Declan Rice.
1: I think it was a big night for him and a big night for the team confidence-wise. I think they'll gain so much from this. esteem. You know, they've had the odd question marks, and it's not just question marks from the media. I think internally they'll question themselves a little bit more, that the level of consistency has been not there for the 90 minute period. And I know you can't do that all the time, but this would be brilliant for the for their confidence to come away from this and say, hey, I tell you what, we keep going in the right direction, and you just never know.
2: It'll always be something they can draw upon. I mean, how many times are they going to say at stages in games, the rest of this tournament, and then going forward? Remember the Azteca. And that's all they'll have to say to each other and be able to draw on it and get the best out of themselves in games to come as well.
0: Yeah, it's just going to be the one of the new buzzwords, isn't it? Azteca. And they'll give themselves a little look, little wink, and they'll know that they can see themselves over the line. Just back to the right-back situation, more the centre-back situation. When you're up against Erling Haaland, I mean, I don't know how many defenders can actually handle him, to be honest. But John Stones knows him very well. But then Haaland knows John Stones very well. So I just don't know what the right answer is there.
1: Well, you know what? I'm not going to compare the two players, but I'll tell you what. Jimenez probably offered a hell of a threat tonight against us. And I'm hoping that Haaland won't offer us as much of a threat as Jimenez. He's had two magnificent headers. Apart from that, he was getting on the end of things. He was a real handful. And I would say we dealt with him, but we needed our goalie as well to deal with him.
2: I can't remember the last time I saw him play as well as that. I would say it was before his horrific injury. He was brilliant. He was immense. Clearly means so much playing for his country. And the overhead kick, I mean, goodness knows where that would have gone had Dan Byrne not bravely thrown himself into the line of fire. That is one of the moments that I will always take away from this. He might never play another World Cup game, conceivably, Dan Byrne. The age of 34, come on for 25 minutes. Tell your kids, your grandkids about it. Bore everyone. You deserve it all. Just brilliant.
0: All told, 25 minutes that he can just replay to anybody who's willing to sit with him and watch it. And I think we'll all be in that number, won't we? So, best ever England performance. Let's talk about it. We're just waiting to hear from Thomas Tuchel, which we will very shortly, by the way. But there's a few contenders. Tonight, it's right up there. It's right in the conversation, Jim, isn't it?
2: Yeah, right up there. I was lucky enough to have been at Munich for the 5-1. That was an extraordinary night. Germany scoring first, England equalising straight away, and then absolutely destroying them. That is a game that I will never forget. 25 years on, I think this was better because of the context of it, because it's Mexico, because it's here, because it's the World Cup, because Norway have beaten Brazil, etc., etc. I would put this up against anything I've ever seen in terms of an England game.
0: You haven't quite told us your number one. Is this joint first then, or...?
2: Well, I think this is first on its own. I mean, you know, you've got a huge recency bias, and I would have to look back at the whole list of all of those that I've seen, but it feels pretty good from here.
0: We'll get Stuart's in a moment, but let's go and hear from Thomas Tuchel with TalkSport's Faker Others.
3: Thomas, congratulations. You look exhausted. We've all been through the ringer.
17: I am exhausted. I can not even imagine how the players feel. Like they let their hearts out. They refuse to give in. They refuse to lose these matches. It's just... a mentality is so outstanding. They do it with pure will. Even when things go really against us, we need to play so many minutes in altitude against the home nation, and they just refuse to give in. They keep believing, and very impressive.
3: You wanted this team to write its own chapters. What's this one called?
17: Yeah, that's a big one. That's really a big one. That's an extraordinary night and a huge night, and very, very important for us. So now it's full steam ahead. I think we overcame the grind now. The moment in the tournament, round of 16 and round of 32, where it's just the most important that you overcome it, that you stay and you stay in the tournament. Now comes quarterfinal. Now you see the end of the tunnel, and now from the quarterfinal, every team can win it. We're in the last eight. That's top, and it's full steam ahead now.
3: Has a performance like that given you even more belief in this side that you can go all the way?
17: I think there's still a disconnect. I think from what I see from my players in glimpses in the match and what I see in training on a daily matter, I think we still can play better. It's easy to say on the sideline, and I think we still have to improve offensively and defensively. Yeah, we rely on pure will, on determination, on togetherness, and this is a lot, of course. But I think we can, we will get better, and need to get better. But of course, we just enjoy it now. It's a big one.
3: You need to enjoy it. It is a big one. Look, there were so many incidents that I want to go over with you. I'm not going to have time to do all of them. Yeah. Obviously, we'll be here for another 100 and so minutes. But first of all, Jarrell Kwanzaa's red card. What was your view of that?
17: Well, I saw the tackle. I saw the tackle live on the sideline. I think it is a tough tackle. There's no need for this kind of tackle. The leg, later on VAR on the screen, I saw that the leg is quite high, but I think there's no risk of an injury. Still, I still struggle with the decision because it's no goal, no foul given, and then it goes straight into a red. The penalty, I think VAR can never get involved in a penalty like this. This is never a clear and obvious error. So I think they rushed into these decisions and gave them against us, which made it really, really, really difficult. And that's my view on it. Yeah. I think in general the referee was not good enough today, and false officials just not good enough.
3: I saw it get very feisty around the dugout area between the two sides and with the fourth official as well. What words have been exchanged?
17: We have two fourth officials now, and they cannot control benches. So, and everything they do is they scream at me if I'm 1 foot out of my coaching zone. So this is now the main concern of everyone here instead of taking care of the game. This is just not good enough. But okay, it's what it is.
3: We'll focus on the win itself and the mentality of your players. You mentioned it right at the top in your first answer. How important was that, and how important were your substitutions? You've been given by one of our callers, actually, a player of the match yourself, or man of the match, for the substitutions that you made.
17: Okay. So I got the starting lineup wrong. No, I'm just joking. Thank you for mentioning me. But I think the subs are just, through the whole tournament, the substitutes are just, you know, they just sum it up. Like the way John Stones comes in here, the way Dan Byrne comes in here and headers these balls away, the mentality, Chad Spence shows up today, Morgan Rogers digs in the last 15 minutes. It's just one of a kind. There's so much to love about this team. I know we can play better. I'm the first one to want us to play better, more clinical in the passing, more rhythm, whatever. But as a fan, there is so much to love because they just leave everything out there. And I think that is the beauty of it.
3: Two last quick questions. One is just on celebrations tonight and what you're going to do.
17: I don't know. I'm actually like a bit torn in my emotions. I'm exhausted. I'm unbelievably proud, so happy, tired. Then we have an injury now in the end of the match with Jordan Henderson, who needs to go to a hospital and has a wrist injury that is quite serious, obviously. So I'm sad and concerned about that, and it's just a big mix. The chances are very likely that I will not speak for the next 24 hours and just, like, I don't know, close the curtains, go to bed and sleep for 24 hours.
3: You'll deserve it. Thank you very much, Thomas. Congratulations.
17: Thank you.
0: Wow, fantastic stuff from Thomas Tuchel. He actually did sound absolutely exhausted in that interview. I don't think there's not going to be a big night of celebrations going on when he's that tired. But Stuart, he went in on the officials there, the ref and the fourth official, not good enough, he said. So there's now two fourth officials, can't control benches. I was watching it.
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20: There you are. Welcome to another astonishing edition of Plank of the Week. What a panel I've got for you. Supersonic reporter Samara Gill, powerhouse pub landlord Adam Brooks, cracking commentator Chloe Dobbs, and BBC survivor Alex Dyke. And first up, it is Samara. Who have you got?
4: Well, it's got to be our Prime Minister in waiting, Andy Burnham. Yes, he is the King.
21: Burnham bounce. Didn't happen.
4: No, it did not. And the King of the North, he's waiting for his coronation, which is probably going to happen in several weeks.
22: King of the North and the East and the yes. South. And all.
4: Well, he wants to be remembered as King of the North because he wants to set up Number 10 North, which is meant to be some radical idea that's going to absolutely change the country. I have got news for you. Shifting your workspace isn't going to do that, Andy. Yeah, but yeah. I think it's like he wants to commute. He basically wants to be bi-coastal, but there's no coast involved. And I just think it's ridiculous. We're not going to have a king living in Buckingham Palace, and we're not going to have a prime minister in Number 10. What is going on, Kev?
22: Well, also, he expects us to be excited by this. His exciting plans for a brand new Britain. Seem to be growing postcodes, more council houses, and a different address for the Prime Minister. Honestly, Andy, I've got bad news for you. That really isn't that exciting. But here is Andy explaining the nonsense of Number 10 North.
23: You know, what it'll mean in future is that everybody doesn't have to come down here to have a serious conversation with the government. If you think about it, a North Pole to the South Pole, it'll just make the country feel more balanced. I hope you're excited by it. I'm certainly excited by it.
22: We can't have a Prime Minister living in Wigan. End of.
24: Of course he thinks it's gone well, his announcement, when he hasn't had to face any scrutiny. Because remember, he wimped out of taking any questions from the press on this. It's quite a big announcement to make. I think it's right that people are able to ask questions. You've had a load of journalists who have travelled far to go to that conference to ask their questions. And he's just snuck out the back entrance in his car and driven off. Without facing any scrutiny.
22: He's a socialist. They don't like the media. The media, as far as socialists are concerned, is to be controlled, not actually dealt with. They're to be avoided and controlled. They don't like freedom of speech, these people. Mm-hmm. They like to control the narrative. And that's why he didn't give any interviews after that asinine avalanche of emptiness that was his opening address. Absolute nonsense.
25: I think there should be a base up north, so I'm going to try and counter a
22: Why?
25: Bit of balance.
22: Why?
25: No,
22: listen,
25: I think there are a lot of people, I've got a lot of friends up north that feel disconnected from Westminster and politics.
22: So, house in London.
25: What I'm trying to say
22: live up there for?
25: Is just the odd time, a temporary base, a temporary Number 10 base, where maybe once a month he does an event from there or speaks from there. He meets people from the press there, but not all the time. Our Prime Minister should live in Downing Street. Our King should live in Buckingham Palace. And it's a scandal that neither are.
22: We've got to stop being ashamed of our capital city. That London is the bestseller of brand Britain that we have. Yeah. This is the most famous city on the face of the earth. People are they are in awe of this place. And we've got this little bloke with chips and gravy who wants to govern the country from 10 Coronation Street, Wigan. No thanks. It's ridiculous.
26: Shouldn't the Prime Minister be setting an example that we don't want him working from home? He's got one of the most glorious addresses in Britain, Number 10 Downing Street. Mm. Can you imagine the Americans moving the White House to Kentucky? It's crazy.
22: Well, imagine Joe Biden doing it, actually.
4: Well, we also do need to say that Trump does a lot of his work out of Mar-a-Lago, which is in Florida. But Adam does make a good point about moving a bit of the power outside of London, because Rishi Sunak actually did it when he was in power. He moved the Treasury to Darlington. That was his whole project.
22: Yeah, but it never happened.
4: Treasury
22: it didn't happen.
4: No, it did
22: it
4: happen.
22: It got abandoned. It
25: it's
22: got
25: about
22: abandoned.
25: Optics, isn't it? It's
22: it got abandoned because it was seen as absolutely pointless and too expensive. Yeah. But he did, you're right, he did propose it. They're always doing this.
4: I'm just saying Burnham's acting like it's a fresh idea.
22: Nobody actually really cares where the government is situated. It's ridiculous. It should be situated. All countries are governed from their capital cities. Mm. Why should Britain be any different?
25: Maybe Sadiq Khan's made it too unsafe.
22: Andy Burnham stared.
24: He doesn't want to get stabbed.
4: He can do state visits to the Trafford Centre. It's going to be fine.
22: So Donald Trump governs America often from Mar-a-Lago. Andy Burnham will govern Britain from Wigan-a-Lago. Isn't that going to be great? Here he is, our man, King of the North, King of Britain, Andy Burnham, talking about a Number 10 North poster. The serious issues, folks.
5: I think we have a winner. Look at this. Absolutely brilliant. Manchester vibes in the area. Don't look back. Not in anger. Don't look back to Westminster. I'm loving this.
26: Jesus Christ. Jesus Christ.
24: He says, I'm loving this. There have been some suggestions that Manchester Mackies should be the base for number 10 North online.
26: But is it, I mean, you know, God help him, because he just seems to be an empty vessel. He doesn't seem to have any proper ideas about defence, about net zero, about the migrant crisis. He just wants more mayors, more council houses and a new address for the Prime Minister. Yeah. He thinks we're supposed to be excited by that. That is seriously not good enough, but at least he's starring in his own movie. Take a look at The Life of Burnham.
7: Come hither. For I, the son of Manchester, shall heal all true ailments and oddities. I have the gift of healing, and with these hands I shall cure all disease and malaise.
8: Can you cure my anti-Semitism?
10: Of course, my child. Step forward and be touched.
8: I am healed! Thank you, glorious son of Manchester!
11: Glorious son of Manchester, cure me of my tax burdens and restore my reputation.
12: Cometh here. And I shall heal thee.
7: This woman is healed. She is tax burden free.
11: Oh, divine son of Manchester, thank you, glorious
26: mayor. The Angela Rayner woman there, she forgot to do the Northern accent, didn't she? my tax problems. of course, I should point out, for legal reasons, Jeremy Corbyn was featured in that film saying, could you cure me of my anti-Semitism? Of course, there's no suggestion that Jeremy Corbyn is even remotely an anti-Semite or a Jew hater. That would be a terrible thing to say, so yeah. I ought to point that out, don't you think?
24: Yeah.
26: I like it that Andy Burnham loves the North. I get it that he loves the North and he's proud of the North, but he's thinking of himself and a few people around him. He's not thinking about Great Britain. He's not going to be a mayor up North now. He's going to be the Prime Minister, and he should be... Mm. Yeah, and at what point is his obsession with the North...
25: North. It's to get the voters. North, it's to get the red wall voters.
26: Yeah, yeah, but at what point does his obsession with the North become prejudice against the South, the East and the West?
25: Yeah.
26: Think about that. What about the rest of the country? Mm. You know, this North...
25: There has to be balance.
26: I mean, you know, forget it. But anyway, meanwhile, his predecessor, who's still clinging on by his sorry fingernails, the ridiculous sacked failure, Keir Starmer, has got himself a new job. Check it out.
13: Right, who wants the first one? Here we go. Look at that. Do you think that's enough in that?
27: Yeah.
13: A bit more, are you sure?
27: That's fine.
13: That's a lot, isn't it?
27: Yeah.
13: Now, luckily, we've got loads more of them. What's your favourite film?
27: Mario.
13: Ah, yeah.
26: Mario here. Well, oh, yeah. What's your favourite film? Star Trek, eh? What's that?
24: The job market's pretty bleak under Rachel Reeves. Yeah. Is that his backup plan?
26: That was the robot Keir Starmer involved in a near-life experience, actually talking to real people. He's not very good at that, but he won't have to do it anymore, will he? Let's move on to our next nomination. And, Adam, you've got it. What is it?
25: Yeah, it's the London mayor, the popular London mayor, Sadiq Khan. And that comes off the back of the Met Police reopening 4,000 grooming gang cases from the capital. Now, this is a man that denied that there was a problem with grooming gangs. Mm. Do you remember the viral clip of him and Susan Hall in the Assembly? For me, it's unforgivable that he didn't address that. And now it comes to point that we have up to 4,000 possible grooming gang cases that need to be looked into. It's a serious problem. And I think heads need to roll with this.
26: He acted, Chloe, like it didn't exist. It's outrageous.
24: Yeah, and speaking of front pages, after we had that viral clip of him deflecting Susan Hall's questions, where he acts like he's got no idea what's going on, it was then revealed on the front page of The Express that he had previously, privately, been shown the details of and had to personally respond to cases that the Met Police had shown to him of alleged grooming gang crimes.
26: Really?
24: So how on earth could he have the audacity to say that in front of Susan Hall when we now have the evidence that he did know and had seen evidence?
26: Imagine the power of that story if it was in a newspaper that anybody read.
24: The thing about this is,
26: there's 24 reported rapes in London every day. That's about 8,000 a year. Why would he think there was no chance of anything bigger than that happening in the capital?
22: Well, his contention, Samara, was the absurd proposition that while the rest of the country, the whole of the rest of the country, had a serious rape gang problem, you know, there are estimated to be at least 250,000 victims, mostly young, vulnerable, underage white girls. 250,000 all over the country, every area, except, yeah, we've got a problem. Mm. Police forces saying, yeah, it's a problem, massive problem. He expected us to believe, Samara, that London, the capital city, was the one place in all of Britain where there was no rape gang problem, no rape gangs whatsoever. What a stupid little man he is. Well, let's park that one and move on. Chloe, you've got the next nomination. Who is it?
24: I've got the Green Party, because they are having a pretty preposterous vote this week. Well, partly...
22: Who vote for them?
24: Partly they are planks because of some of the hairstyles in the party, as you can see there. But the main topic for this week is the fact that they are holding a vote on whether, not women, but people who menstruate should have an extra 36 days, not 36, but extra 36 on top of the however many 30-odd they get already, for their periods, right? We've already got enough of a productivity crisis in this country as it is, but to say you can just have an extra 36 days a year off work because you are a person who menstruates. So, I mean, they're a plank for not knowing what a woman is. Can't you just say women? And second of all, for saying that, you know, yet again, all these people who probably, the people they're talking about, work at home as it is anyway, need to have an over an extra month off work. Well, every year.
22: Absolutely. I mean, Samara, as an expert, let me ask you this, who menstruates apart from women?
4: And like other animals, that's pretty, females menstruate. It's
22: ridiculous.
4: You
22: don't have to go to the animal kingdom.
4: I don't know.
22: I'm asking you about people.
4: That's what I mean. I'm just trying to say, like,
22: no one is the answer.
25: I might identify that I menstruate, Kev. If I say that I am menstruating, you've got to believe me.
26: The Green Party believe that there is no publicity is bad publicity, and occasionally it is, and they come up with these harebrained schemes and these stupid things, I think, just to get themselves in the newspapers and on the TV. I can't think of any other reason for their madness.
24: Well, they are just nuts.
22: Have you seen the green bubbles bursting there? Yeah. Have you seen the polls?
4: That's it. I mean, we haven't seen Zach in
22: plummeting.
4: Weeks.
22: People have worked them out.
4: Mm. Yeah, but this will pick up votes among millennials and Gen Zs who already have quite a terrible work ethic
22: and will
4: find any sort of way to get time off work. And I do actually have to say, there is part of me that kind of does like this policy, but I think with the way that we run our workplaces in this country and Australia...
22: Well, you
4: want
22: to give women 36 days off a year?
4: Well, yeah,
22: what do you mean you like that policy?
4: I don't mind
22: this supposed
4: policy.
22: To be a serious country.
25: If I'm a businessman, now it would put me off hiring women. So what it's going to do, it's going to really damage women's chances in the workplace.
26: But
25: if something like this
26: ever comes, you wouldn't be allowed to do that.
25: I wouldn't tell anyone. I'd just hire men. No disrespect.
22: That's such a good point.
24: I mean, Alex, we already have enough of a problem of employers wanting to pick men because there's a chance that women might get pregnant, which is a valid concern for employers if you're picking someone for a really important role. But if on top of that, you know, this woman's going to take you know, over a month or extra off work each year on top of her already allotted holiday, well, it's going to harm your
25: productivity. You cannot run a business like that.
22: Of course you can't. I mean, what this would mean is that every single woman under a certain age would get an extra 36 days off a year. Mm. So, you know, most people applying for jobs are like in their early 20s, something like that, maybe late teens. Mm. So every single woman applying for a job, you know, setting out on life's great career highway, would be requiring, apart from their statutory holidays, another 36 days off a year. That's not going to work, is it? No.
26: But don't you think that... Sorry, Clay. Don't you think that the Greens are coming into an office and saying, they're going to love this one? Let's put this out there. It's going to get us publicity, and there will be some crazy people who will vote for
4: it. Same can be said for how Reform makes some of their policies, though. You know, it's like also this is now the modern day age of politics. Yeah. It's just shock factor, headline hunting that seems to. But you're right. I mean, it is like they're thinking about the most ludicrous thing.
22: Reform's daily press conferences.
4: Yeah, I have
22: What's
4: to
22: the
4: say.
22: Press conference about, Nigel? Not sure. We'll work it out when it starts. You know. You know, publicity, folks, publicity. Alex, you've got the next one. What is it?
26: This is a brilliant, brilliant story. This is about a bunch, well, five Mexicans who are my five planks of the week, who've been out nicking motorcycles and mopeds.
22: In Mexico.
26: In Mexico. And this vigilante has hunted them down and he's gaffer-taped them to lampposts. Look, we've got some pictures here for you. Oh, he's written thief across their foreheads. Oh, and he's painted cat's whiskers on them. He's called the He's called the Mexican Batman.
22: The Mexican Batman. We've got any pictures of the Mexican Batman?
25: That's not one man that's done that.
22: You that's exactly what I was thinking.
25: One man cannot... Yeah. It doesn't matter how strong and big you are, you can't do that to two
22: people. He must have the Mexican Robin with him as well. You know, so, I would say, though, I've got to point out that what I love about this story is this is retribution for these people. This is punishment. They've been caught, they've been humiliated, but they have not been physically hurt. Yeah. That's why this was meant to be a funny story, but we've all gone serious
25: on it. It's a deterrent, though, isn't it? It's a deterrent.
22: It's a deterrent, you know, do that again and we'll gaffer your ass.
26: Do you remember the Guardian Angels in New York? Who used to run? They used to ride the subway in New York with those red berets in the 1980s as vigilantes.
4: I don't know if I can get behind...
22: Dodgy crowd, that lot.
4: I can't get behind citizen vigilantism. I think it's like we're sort of reverting back into a sort of medieval practice.
25: I'd be up for it.
4: I can't. There's a movie actually this week that's been banned in UK and Europe called Citizen Vigilante for this very reason.
26: But this could be a movie, and we used to have the Death Wish movies with Charles Bronson, didn't we?
4: Yeah, yeah, that's true.
26: So I think people love a vigilante story.
4: just don't go and take justice into your own hands.
22: This is supposed to be the funny story of the show. We're getting darker and darker and darker. I think I better call a halt to this miserable discussion and go to break.
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0: But what a waste of money. So NHS, you're a strong contender for Plank of the Week. They really are, aren't they, Samara? You and I did a lot of work with the Darlington nurses. Great women.
1: Well, absolutely. And, you know, you did a harrowing interview with Karen, who was one of the nurses involved, who had had a terrible childhood filled with sexual assault and sexual abuse. And she got traumatised completely from walking into that changing room and seeing a bloke in there. And she felt very compromised. So it is ridiculous. They have received a payout, thankfully. I do believe that they are.
0: Well, they won the case.
1: Yeah, yeah. So they
0: should not have been contested. No.
1: It should never have even happened. Because talking to every one of those women, all they wanted to do was get back in and start working.
0: Yeah, yeah.
1: But they were forced to change in a closet while this was going on.
0: And they were sort of ostracised and treated like pariahs while the case went on. I mean, the point about this, Alex, is it just feeds into this really almost sinister syndrome of all these organisations and businesses that still refuse to act on the Supreme Court's ruling that biological males can't be in female safe spaces, in their lavatories, in their changing rooms. They're railing against this to this day. Got to stop, hasn't it?
2: Yeah, it was a year ago that this was in the High Court, and it's your biological sex at birth which matters. And this case is just dreadful. And it's like this trans guy is either just pushing against the system to be difficult and to make a name for himself, or he's very seriously mentally ill.
1: Well, there was crazy stuff that came out about this, like the fact that Rose Henderson, at the time of this case going on, was actually trying to impregnate his girlfriend.
0: Oh, God.
1: So it's like, come on, choose a gender. Like, it's insane.
3: So it works then.
0: All these organisations are riding roughshod over the Supreme Court's rulings.
3: Yeah.
0: It's got to stop.
3: But it's become a trend. The trans agenda is a trend, and it's infected, unfortunately, the NHS, our schooling, our universities, and they've put that on kids, that you've got to accept a man in a wig or a dress as a woman. And we don't. And people like me online that push back against this are called bigots. That's how absurd the situation is now. Look, I just want to protect women and girls in their own spaces. And I don't want to be called a bigot for doing so.
0: And don't forget that it was that so-called spiteful class warrior, the Education Secretary, Equality Secretary too, Bridget Phillipson, who really dragged her heels before she brought in the Supreme Court's ruling. She had to be dragged kicking and screaming to do that. Most of this cabinet, our useless, gormless Labour cabinet, don't like the Supreme Court's rulings. The signs are Andy Burnham doesn't like it much.
4: Well, I mean, when the ruling came out, you may remember Keir Starmer just hid. He said nothing. This was
0: didn't like it. Yeah.
4: He said nothing for 6 days. He hid in a cave, like a squeamish little boy, not exactly a strong prime minister, and said nothing. And then we've got all these organisations who are, as you said, this case, the Darlington case and the Sandy Peggy case, this all started before the Supreme Court ruling. But you'd think the NHS would at least change their tune when we have that final ruling. We thought, finally, that's it. After all these years of campaigning, those who did do a lot of campaigning, it's over. But then you've got more. I see, even just yesterday, I saw more stories in the news of the NHS reportedly completely ignoring this advice, and they're hoping that they can ignore it until if and when the ECHR, that good old chestnut, overrules it.
0: Okay, well, listen, we've got to move on. So, Samara, you are next. You got a good one, haven't you?
1: Yes.
0: Well, I say good one, a really bad one.
1: It's a pretty terrible one, isn't it? It's Shabir Ahmed, who really is one of the chief and...
0: Lovely guy, lovely guy. Raped 30 children. Great.
1: He raped 30 children. He was put behind bars. When he was sentenced, he called the judge a racist, which is a real interesting look into his character. He was also very, very rambunctious when he was in the dock, you know, taking chest hair and throwing it down.
0: That's why he pulled his own chest there.
1: He's not a nice individual. And this is someone
0: Why would you do that? What point does that prove? Look, I'm going to rip out my chest hair. That'll show you.
3: There's more DNA.
0: What a loser.
1: But he's a prolific character because a lot of people do pinpoint him as one of the first people to kind of start grooming people, teaching others.
0: He was
1: others
0: a grooming gang leader who taught other rapists how to groom kids, how to drug them, how to torture them, and how to rape them. He was sentenced in 2012 to 22 years for raping 30 children. I think

0: That's not much of a sentence. What I want to know is, first of all, because what we're talking about here is this guy has just been let out of prison.
1: Mm.
0: And, of course, he's a Pakistani, so he should be, of course, immediately kicked out of the country. But due to a law, an immigration law, ancient immigration law, anybody who became a citizen of Britain before 1973 can never be deported. So this guy cannot legally be deported. That law should be changed. Mm. But here's what I want to know, Samara. I mean, we must talk about that as well in itself. It's ridiculous. That law's got to be changed now as a matter of urgency, and this guy has to be kicked out. There's no debate about that. It has to happen. But what I want to know is, he was sentenced to 22 years, in my view, not long enough for raping 30 children. They let him out after 14.
1: Yes, yeah, they are letting him
0: out. Why? Why did they let him out after 14 years?
1: They're actually letting a lot of these people
0: out. Human rights, isn't
1: it? Well, I've spoken to a few grooming gangs victims who have come to me very scared because they've received letters, mainly in Rotherham, actually, where this villain is from, and they're saying that a lot of their offenders are getting let out now early, and they will be in the area and they will be circulating. And I just do not understand why. It genuinely, I've looked into it, I guess, on good behavior. I mean, he's going to be kept in a 24-hour lovely cushy facility on the taxpayer dollar. So yeah,
0: and they're saying, oh, don't worry, be tagged and all that. No, that's not good enough. And what this will be, Adam, is his human right to remission of his sentence if he behaves himself behind bars, which presumably he has done. I say, what about the human rights of British children to whom this guy will pose a serious, clear and present danger? Mm. What about the rights of British children?
2: I was just about
0: Kick
2: to
0: this
2: say
0: guy
2: that.
0: Out.
2: Look, we cannot have people using the ECHR or these human rights laws like this or, you know, in other cases, because, as you say, our children, our women, all of us deserve the human rights to safe streets. Now, if it was down to me and I was suddenly Prime Minister, I would bring back the death penalty for men like this. He should not be anywhere near women and children.
0: Shabana Mahmood is under serious pressure, immense pressure now to change that law. There she is, when she had a different hairstyle during those days. that's the Home Secretary. Now, if Parliament got its act together, if I can put it that way, it could get that law repealed probably in 48 hours flat. If they want to, they can change laws very, very quickly.
3: Yeah.
0: Shabana Mahmood better organise that. And if I see any MP voting against that, they will be exposed. So that law must be changed and we must kick that guy out very, very quickly. And if Shabana Mahmood expects us to put up with, oh, don't worry, he's being watched by the police and he's got a tag on, that's not good enough,
3: no.
0: is it?
3: No, it's not good enough. And Britain was a very, very different place in 1973. We didn't have a lot of the issues that we've got now. If he...
0: Didn't even have a Premier League, did we?
3: Well, we certainly didn't. If he went back to Pakistan, the only thing I don't like about that is then Pakistani children would not be safe.
0: Well, I don't...
2: That's not our problem.
0: To an extent, I don't really care.
3: Well, I do. All children should be safe.
0: Well, hang on,
2: Alex makes a good point.
1: You know, Pakistan is pushing back against him coming back.
3: Well,
1: there is a thing.
3: Yeah, that's okay. But if you let me finish, I'm with Adam, and I think what that guy needs is the noose.
0: Mm. Yeah, but he's not going to get that. So
1: he might
0: let's
1: get
0: kick
1: it in
0: him
1: Pakistan.
0: Out and let's let Pakistan worry about its children while we in Britain worry about our
2: exactly
0: children.
2: Right.
0: How about that?
2: Exactly
4: the reality right. is that there, very sadly, there are so, so many men like this around the world in countries with backwards cultures. So many children, young girls, that get raped all across the world. It's very sad. The reality is... We can't save all of them. As amazing as it would be to be able to do so. So let's protect have our own borders, kick
0: protect
4: people
0: our
4: out.
0: Own kids. Yeah, exactly
4: right.
3: We could change that law in 48 hours. And I'm sure the king, well, hopefully the king will be happy to sign it off.
0: I'm going to tell you. He does what he's told.
2: One shocking thing at this story. I bet he's welcomed back with open arms into his community. And the women around that, I reckon he will
3: he's
2: be.
3: He's not allowed to go back to his community.
2: Or there will be people in the communities that will welcome him back.
0: I don't care what the hell happens to him. I don't care.
2: Me neither.
0: I want him out of this country. And, you know, it's Pakistan's job to look after their children. Not our job. Let's move on. Leave that very powerful nomination hanging in the air. Mm. And Adam, you are next. And we've got Shabana again.
2: Shabana Mahmood. I always get her name wrong, but Shabana Mahmood.
0: There are certain people on Talk and the BBC. It's Shabana Mahmood.
2: Okay. Now I'm
0: Alex Phillips.
2: I'm not going to go that way.
0: Shabana Mahmood.
2: But
1: she lived in...
0: She lived in everywhere.
1: Yeah.
0: Alex has lived in 78 countries.
2: She
0: confuses going on holiday with actually residing in a country. So that's the way it goes.
2: Right, but, so Shabana Mahmood wants to replace judges with members of the public in asylum, failed asylum claim judgments. Mm. Now, for me, this worries me a lot because the woke public...
0: Guardian reading public.
2: Yes, we'll probably wave everyone through. So I hereby nominate myself to be on one of these panels.
0: Yeah, I'll nominate you as well.
2: I will make sure that thousands upon thousands of these are deported and will never win their asylum claims.
0: That's why you won't get on the panel.
2: Exactly that.
0: The point about this is, I was thinking about it. I mean, there is a good element to this. If this proposal comes in, and I don't think it should, because I don't think the People's Panel is a good idea at all. But the good part of this is that she wants to, at long last, restrict the number of appeals that asylum seekers are allowed to one.
1: Yes. Mm.
0: And that appeal, so they go to court, tribunal court, and they get their asylum application turned down. The appeal... One appeal will go to this People's Panel. And, you know, I said this the other day on my show, Drive Time, Monday to Friday, 4 to 7 p.m. Don't miss it. I said this on my show, that there's only one type of person that I can think of, you know, worse to judge asylum seeker cases than these lefty, lunatic immigration judges, and that's members of the public who are not legally qualified and don't know what they're talking about. And the type of members of the public, I guarantee you, will be Guardian readers who end up on this.
4: Well, they've told us that it's going to be a representative selection of people, but I mean, Zia Yusuf responded to this saying, is it going to be as representative as the BBC Question Time audience where they packed it with illegal migrants and activists from refugee charities to answer?
0: I do that every week.
4: Questions that they were trained to ask. So with the migration tribunal, so what one of my lawyer friends says to me is that it attracts the worst of the judges. It's like the lowest paid option, basically. And you get the worst ones.
0: Yeah, they're not the top of their trade.
4: Yeah, at least in the first tier tribunal, where they often wave through loads of people who should actually be deported.
0: Because they're lefties, that's what.
4: Yeah. And so those people, if the least trained judges who have at least had some legal training are making bad enough decisions, why on earth do you think that the general public with no legal training are going to be any better?
3: Because it's common sense. A lot of this is just down to common sense. And if you gave it to the plumbers and the bricklayers and the kitchen fitters, them and their wives, and made them, the people with the backbone...
0: Well, that's enough of plumbers.
2: What about publicans?
0: Publicans?
2: No,
0: Rob
2: God.
0: Kenyon.
2: No,
0: that's enough
2: God.
0: Plumbers.
3: But, I mean, look at publicans and all the...
0: Charlie Mullins.
3: all the opinions that they hear. If you gave it to the people who are the backbone of Britain, we might get somewhere.
0: I don't agree with you there, Adam. You shouldn't let the public anywhere near this sort of thing. They have a tendency... They're like those people on an aeroplane who descended on the police trying to deport this Japanese rapist. Mm. And he came on a handcuff and all the members of the public... Oh, no, leave him alone, the poor guy. And they had to get him off the aeroplane. He was a rapist,
2: a
0: convicted rapist. That's the public for you. They tend to be woke and rather too kindly, I think.
1: No, what if Rupert Lowe tweeted this as some sort of policy, everyone would get behind it.
0: No,
1: come on.
0: Rupert,
1: yes, what, Rupert, I think so.
0: Rupert Lowe and his 3,000 supporters.
1: Yeah, exactly. Yeah.
0: Makes a lot of noise,
1: It
0: doesn't really
1: Rupert
0: matter.
1: Lowe, does Rupert even tweet from that account? Question mark.
0: Yeah.
1: Alistair,
0: yeah,
1: I see you.
0: But, so, I mean, this idea that you can always rely on members of the public to make common sense decisions, it's a nice idea, but I don't think it's true.
2: No. Well, look how many people vote Labour and the Green.
0: Yeah, exactly right. And they won't all be plumbers and kitchen fitters.
3: I'm not going to win this one, am I?
0: You've lost it already. There'll be Guardian readers. It's as simple as that. They'll all come from where I live. Hampstead. On that geographical bombshell, let's go to Britain.
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19: Live from London, it's Plank of the Week with Kevin O'Sullivan.
0: Part three of Plank of the Week. And Chloe, you've got the next nomination. Who is it?
4: I think it's going to be the Home Office. We've got a bit of a deportation trend going this week. And this is because The Sun have revealed that nearly 4,300 migrants who were deported from the country. Yes, we actually did deport someone. But they have nearly 4,300 have actually ended up back in Britain. Right, that just shows how porous our borders are. And apparently, around 730 of them have actually had to be deported twice. They've ended up back in the UK multiple times.
0: There's 1,200 of them are convicted criminals. Excellent. As well. marvellous, isn't it?
4: Is
0: it?
4: Yeah, oh, but everyone coming across on a boat is a desperate refugee. No,
0: yeah, of course, they're all engineers and doctors.
4: Yeah.
0: But you know, it's like to the one in, one out migrant who was deported from Britain to back to France. The question is what did you do when you got to Paris? A U-turn, straight back to Calais, straight on a bus. Several of them have literally got off the bus at Paris and got another bus going the other way, gone back to Calais,
1: yeah,
0: and got straight onto a dinghy back to Britain.
4: It's funny
0: it
4: how
0: is ridiculous.
4: Heard, it's funny how we haven't heard much about that amazing one-in, one-out policy from Shabana Mahmood lately. I wonder why. Maybe is it because it's been a total failure?
0: Well, I spoke to the breaker of this story, Sun journalist, Ricky Freelove, earlier in the week, and here he is.
20: Thousands of migrants who had been deported from the UK were later found back in Britain 2 years later. A Sun investigation today can reveal that nearly 4,300 individuals who had previously been removed were detected back in Britain between 2021 and 2025. But the true figure could be much higher, as the Home Office admits that not every individual can be matched to previous identity checks. These figures that mean, on average, more than two people a day are returning back to Britain after they've been deported.
0: I like that guy. I think he's going to go far. But, you know, this is an obvious point, Samara, that's often made. But, you know, Andy Burnham is going to be even worse than Keir Starmer. Mm. The problem with Labour, in terms of their theatrical attempts to even tackle the migrant crisis, is they don't want to stop these people coming to the country. They like the idea of open borders and offering refuge to these poor victims of war and torture. They're bleeding heart lefties who don't want to solve this crisis. Donald Trump proved that in America, if you want to solve a migrant crisis, if you've got the resolve, you can.
4: Yeah.
0: We have not got the resolve. If we did, we'd leave the ECHR for a kickoff, wouldn't we?
4: Yeah, absolutely. And I spoke to Tony Abbott, former Prime Minister of Australia, last week, who also
0: former Prime Minister of where?
4: Australia.
2: Name dropper.
0: Oh, that's that colony,
4: yeah,
0: isn't
4: yeah,
0: it?
4: I'll just take that name off the ground that I dropped. No, I'm joking. But he also, to be honest, he's
0: not much of a name, sorry. You know.
4: But I know. Well,
0: he is to you lot, but
4: okay, he stopped the boats.
0: Yeah, no,
4: and
0: you're right.
4: I'm just trying to say that he did this years ago and he was totally vilified. He was basically the devil incarnate for 2 years while he did it, just like Trump was. But they actually want, they can be unpopular in order to get stuff done. And I don't think you're right. Burnham doesn't have it in him to be that man.
0: He doesn't. No, you see, what Tony Abbott basically said to the all migrants, they were coming in from Indonesia, so it's a long journey towards Darwin.
4: Mega boats.
0: Darwin and all that, they came in very big boats. And he said, he announced, he said, right, OK, any of you migrants who come from Indonesia or where else, and you attempt to break into Australia, that automatically negates your right to claim asylum.
2: Yeah.
0: Seems a fairly reasonable idea.
4: Guess how long it took for the boats to stop?
0: 3 weeks.
4: 1 week.
0: 1 week, one week. So we could say to these boat people, boat, that when you get here, because you've tried to illegally break into our country, you can't claim asylum. That would stop the boats, wouldn't it?
2: But the lawyers would have a field day and the ECHR would put a stop to us. That's why we need a next government that will leave the ECHR. Let's remember that these men, and they are predominantly men, are coming through four, five, maybe six safe countries. They're then leaving the safe country of France to break in to Britain. And there's one reason alone. It's for free stuff. They know they're going to get a house. They know they're going to get free healthcare, lawyers, free everything. OK, so there is no deterrent for them not to try. They're not going to get deported. I think 3 or 4% of Channel migrants have been deported since 2019.
0: But the reason this continues to be the scourge of this country is, as I say, it's because our Labour government, the Kumbaya, hold hands, sing songs, they do not want to stop the migrant crisis. They like the idea of all these people coming into the country. They pay lip service to trying to stop it, but deep down they don't want to. And if you want to know about our Home Secretary, Shabana Mahmood, when she was a backbencher, she used to go every weekend to the Greek islands and stand there handing out food parcels to illegal migrants who'd come in from sub-Saharan Africa and the Middle East. That is our Home Secretary in a nutshell. She doesn't want to stop it either.
3: But that footage there, it's all young men. I didn't see any women and children in that footage you showed us.
0: Well, of course, we know that. I mean, not many women or children come.
2: Not according to Darren Jones. They're women and children, remember?
0: Oh, Darren Jones, you mean yesterday's Starmer man. Right, let's move on. Alex, you've got the next nomination.
3: Yes, it's Hugh Edwards. Remember him? Hugh is back. He's got himself a new Substack, whatever that is. He wants the people of Britain to take notice of him again. He's talking about current affairs and mental health, and he expects us to want to know what he's got to say. Hugh, I've got news for you. Get stuffed, get lost. We don't care what you have to say.
0: My producer and another producer, for a joke, signed me up to Hugh Edwards' Substack.
3: Really?
0: Substack, by the way, is this big kind of social media site, a blog where people put their thoughts and their prayers and God knows what. So, and they try to get people to pay money to actually read the claptrap.
2: I'm quite big on there, Kev, to be fair. And I've left him a couple of nice replies to one of his posts on there. One of them said, you should be in prison. And the other one said, get off here. What about the mental health of the children who's in the videos that you watch?
1: Yeah, fair
2: enough. Look, I'm some people on there thought I was quite harsh.
1: Yeah,
2: don't know why you wanted to defend him.
0: Did they?
2: Yes.
0: What, they want sympathy for the devil, do they?
2: They want sympathy for him, yeah. Look, I think he should just go away and retire in peace. He's lucky to still have a pension from the BBC. What you watched was child abuse, and none of us want you in the public sphere.
0: He's a child sex abuser.
2: Yeah.
0: He's a paedophile. He's a convicted paedophile.
3: But what?
0: And he thinks his first blog on Substack was, I'd be the last, this is the tenor of it, I am the last person to blame my mental health issues on the crime I committed. I am certainly not trying to excuse myself due to my mental health issues, but I am. And then he went on and on about how mental health makes you do things that you wouldn't normally do.
2: So
0: what his blog on Substack is one long poor me, me, me, understand me, me, me. I'm sorry, I'm a child sex abuser, basically.
3: But what makes him think that we want to forgive him or we may be interested in what he has to see? Why can't he see it?
0: Narcissist. I was on Substack for a while, and I just thought, life's too short. You know what I mean?
1: It's very popular, actually.
0: Yeah, I know.
1: Kept going, Kev.
0: Life's too short to read it, let alone write on it. Right, Hugh Edwards. You know, should he be blogging on Substack? Should he be blogging at all?
2: No.
0: Should he be burdening us with his thoughts and his excuses about his mental health issues? Very strong contender, Alex. Good nomination. Let's go to a break and we'll be back with the final section of this brilliant edition of Plank of the Week in just a moment.
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0: Welcome back to the final section of this outstanding episode of Plank of the Week. I'm your host, Kevin O'Sullivan, and this is my brilliant panel who've been coming up with some astonishingly strong nominations, and it falls upon me to make the last nomination. And this goes out to councils, local councils everywhere, particularly the council where I live, Camden in North London. this is a story of town hall tyranny, the dictators who run our councils, who are becoming a serious problem. All these people are going around saying, oh, you just dropped a cigarette. Here's a £100 fine. We're going to put your council tax up and up and up. We're not going to fix the potholes. We're going to pay ourselves vast salaries. Why does the person who runs Sunderland Council earn something like five times more than the person who runs the whole country, Great Britain, the Prime Minister? You tell me. So councils, councils, councils, the tyranny of town halls. This particular example of tyranny is dreadful. This is last week where temperatures here in Britain soared in old money, almost to 100 degrees, like 35, 36, 37. Absolute world record hot temperatures for June. Really stifling, very humid as well. People gasping for breath. As you were saying earlier, Adam, it was so hot, people weren't even going to the pub for a drink. Adam knows all about that because he runs a pub. But Camden Council and other councils went round last week banging on homeowners' doors, people who'd installed air conditioning units, and saying, you have to rip that out because your air conditioning unit does not comply with net zero rules.
4: Oh.
0: And homeowners were having to take out their air conditioning when the temperatures were soaring towards 40 degrees. These council people are a real problem, aren't they?
4: I mean, China's got it easier than us. Like, this is serious authoritarian stuff. I was trying to explain it to my mum back in Australia, and she was tearing her hair out at the prospect of basically needing some sort of permission to have an air conditioning unit in your house. And thanks, Conservative government. Really appreciate it, because those are the ones who put that into place.
0: Yeah, why was that? Why was that, Chloe? Why are the Tories the reason we are living under this scourge of net zero dictatorship?
4: Well, look, I kind of don't blame them in that. That was in an era when most people all agreed, yeah, helping the environment.
3: Excuse me.
2: I didn't.
3: I didn't.
4: You didn't.
2: I didn't.
3: Hands up who didn't. Everybody.
4: I think most members of the general public the idea of doing something to help the environment. Sounds fantastic, doesn't it? It is now that we are realizing just how damaging this is and how it really just is not worth it when we only make up 1 or 2% of the global emissions to impoverish ourselves and also die of heat stroke. There were some stats out saying that 1,200 people had died in France in just one day alone during the heat wave, and that across Europe, the number of people that die of heat stroke.
3: Yeah.
4: It is absurd. It's particularly mostly elderly people, right?
3: Yeah, but is it true? Is it true? You get these hot days, like 85 degrees or, 29-30 degrees or something, and the next day they'll announce 3,000 people died from the heat yesterday. How do they know?
2: Because a 94-year-old died of a heart attack. Yeah. He would have died anyway. Yeah. It's like the COVID era, upright heat stroke.
3: Massive BS.
9: Isn't the big issue?
4: Well, I don't like melting.
9: Isn't the big issue that we could have been building new houses as far back as 25 years ago because it has been getting warmer? Why do we not have new builds with fitted air conditioning?
3: Because it's against net zero rules. And these council tyrants who went around saying, you've got to rip out your AC kit for your air conditioning. When the guys said, it's 40 degrees, what am I going to do? They literally said, you could install ceiling fans or, this is the doozy, or open the windows. Thank you very much, Camden Council. I think I'll move. Right, it is now time to choose this week's Plank of the Week. And after much consideration, very, very strong nominations all the way through from all of you. But after much consideration, it's his second appearance on the show and it's his second winning appearance. Alex Dykes, you nominated the former BBC chief news anchor Hugh Edwards as Plank of the Week for his self-obsessed, narcissistic mental health blog on Substack. And for that, Hugh Edwards, congratulations, you are Plank of the Week. And with that, big thanks to Samara Gill, Adam Brooks, Chloe Dobbs and Alex Dykes. What a show it's been. Thank you so much for tuning in. I've been Kevin O'Sullivan. You've been an amazing audience. We'll be back next week with another edition of Plank of the Week, and we fully expect you to be there. Until then, have a great week.

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1: 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Talk. 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Headlines.
2: England fans are daring to hope it's coming home. The Three Lions beat Mexico 3-2 to book their place in the quarter-finals of the World Cup. Jude Bellingham scored two goals in 98 seconds in the first half. Captain Harry Kane scored a penalty shot. He told us he's proud of his teammates for digging deep.
3: Very wise. We found a way.
4: We will
3: get
4: better
3: really
4: and need to get better. But
2: kickoff was delayed by an hour to 2 a.m. UK time, and the sound of crowds at Box Park in Wembley, who stayed up like thousands and thousands more, who watched at home in pubs as it stayed open until 5 a.m. England now play Norway on Saturday in Miami. Allergy pens will be stocked in every UK school from September. Teachers are also getting training to prepare for emergencies. Elsewhere, Nigel Farage claims he's the victim of an establishment hit job and has followed the rules. He's facing calls for an investigation over financial support given to him by a convicted criminal. It's after reports George Cotterill also gave the Reform UK leader use of a rented property before he was elected. And pharmacies say they are expecting and bracing for a surge in demand as the first weight loss pill goes on sale. The tablet form of Wegovy is available from today in some chemists. There are warnings about criminals faking them. Dietitian Zoe Griffiths has said that people need to be careful buying them online. That's the very latest. I'm Sangeeta Kando.
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0: Well, you know what? At 2 minutes past six on Monday the 6th of July, nothing. Not even Starmer, OK? Not Burnham, not any of them lot is going to dampen my spirits because I got up at 12 o'clock, I watched the whole dog goddamn game, and I have to tell you, hand on heart, whether you're a football fan or not, I'm 61 years of age tomorrow, and that is the best I've seen England play in my lifetime. Fantastic result against Mexico in the Azteca. What an astonishing 87,000 people, a referee who had no control. Just astonishing scenes. Brilliant. 3-2 quarterfinal of the World Cup, Saturday, 10 o'clock, of course, against Norway, and everything. Everything throughout this show reacting to that. Harry Redknapp will be here, our sister station TalkSport. Some incredible coverage. We'll do other stuff as well, but it got me thinking, right? Today's going to be the biggest sick day ever. In the history of this country, today will be the biggest sick day. So in the old days, like when I was working and you wanted a sick day, you had to go out in the corridor and go, shh, go find the office. You have to go, hello, I'm sorry, I won't be in today, I've got a sore throat. Now you just have to send an email. What's the best excuse, right? There will be a prize today. I'm not going to offer you a ticket to the quarterfinal of the World Cup because I've got one. What's your best excuse? I'm not condoning it, but if you're phoning in sick today, what have you said? Have you been honest and gone, I've got a hangover, England won, you can shove your job where the sun don't shine? Or have you gone, I've got a sore throat, or, you know, my tinnitus is playing up, or whatever. Just, oh. It's coming. See? Lovely. I'm sorry about this, but I'm so excited. Just keep it on going. We are... I've fallen completely into the trap where I think we're going to beat Norway, beat Argentina, and put one over the French and stop paying them 500 million quid. Come on, England! Oh, dear. There we go. I walked in the office and Christian went, well, I watched the second half, but I got up at 12, you see, because I thought it was 1, and they said it's not till 2. So then I thought, do I go back to bed or have a piece of toast? I had a piece of toast. But there you go. It was just astonishing. And driving in London, so many people out the streets, falling out the pubs. And I love the British. Fans complain that the BBC iPlayer keeps going down during the clash and that we could hear the pubs cheering the goals before they went in. Brilliant. OK. What do you make of all my friends proud to be English? Are we allowed to be English and proud this morning? Are we? Fly your flag. 0344 499 1000. Text to 87222. We will put your voice... Let's get the first voice note of the day on. Come on. Who's going to make it? 0344 499 1000. If you are calling in sick, what is the excuse you're using? We will award a prize to the best excuse. We're all here, of course we are. In other news, Nigel Farage today firing back over yet another donation row. Reform insists it's done nothing wrong, saying this is an attack by the establishment because we've led in 334 opinion polls and they are terrified of what a Reform government will do. The Tories have joined in the attack. They say there could well be a recall of his seat in Clacton and they're going to target that. I'd love to know where you stand on this. I think everybody, you know, has a right to an opinion on this. Is this an establishment job, a bit like the Trump thing in America? Does Farage have a lot to answer for? Or are you steadfast in your support of Reform and see this as the mainstream media and the establishment in its entirety doing a job on a man who has been out on the forefront for 23 years? And yeah, he's under attack. And maybe there's a couple of things that anybody could do. I don't know that. But what I do know is there is absolutely no doubt that as it gets nearer and nearer to a general election, the man's popularity is going to come under scrutiny. 0344 499 1000. NATO, that man, see, I have to say, it's going to annoy me, see, Keir Starmer, in one of his final acts as Prime Minister before he loses out, he's off to the NATO summit in Turkey at the end of the week where he thinks he's going to get a roasting from Donald Trump. Imagine if Keir Starmer grew a pair and just said to Trump, you can shove it up your backside, I don't give a toss what you say, I'm out of here in 2 weeks, you can take it out with AB, Mr. Burnham. And also, I'm sick of this story, Christian, but we've done it again. No disrespect. Police have been told to ditch the woke culture wars and get back to catching criminals. Who thought that was the police's job? I did. The report says the service has a serious leadership problem and is facing accusations of nepotism, cronyism and a shallow talent pool. Nepotism, cynicism and a shallow talent pool. Sounds like the Jeremy Kyle Breakfast Show, doesn't it? Also, disturbing reports this morning of a Jewish revelers being abused at London Pride. Fresh political pressure over deporting the Rochdale ringleader. And Keir Starmer. Delusion? The plan was right. I just needed a bit more time to make it work. 0344 499 1000. Ladies and gentlemen, a woman who patently didn't stay up for the football, she was probably making furniture while her boyfriend, well, she served him nachos, probably with all of his mates while he was watching it. Poppy Coburn, tell me you watched it.
3: Yeah, I was going to say, you're completely wrong.
0: Did you stay up all night?
3: So I didn't stay up. Oh. I didn't stay up to watch it, but I woke up.
0: When?
3: So I think about 2 o'clock in the morning.
0: Yes.
3: I wake up because I could hear my boyfriend getting up to go to the pub because he was too excited to stay in our flat.
0: I love the fact that he gets up and leaves you again to go to the pub.
3: I know. And so I could hear him because I think he was listening to it on the radio and he found it too exciting. And then I can go out to sleep. So I texted him and said, where are you? I'll come. So I did actually go see it towards
0: did
3: the
0: you
3: end.
0: What, did so you go to the pub and get... You're drunk. You're pretty, so you are hungover.
3: No. I am sadly very sober.
0: What did you have? Did you not have a drink?
3: I had a half pint.
0: Of what?
3: Beer.
0: You drink beer? You
3: of course
0: are
3: I drank
0: proper
3: beer.
0: Proper bird.
3: Yeah,
0: sorry, woman, lady,
3: yeah.
0: Whatever.
3: Look,
0: that's brilliant.
3: I'm English.
0: I'm English.
3: But yeah, it was fantastic. Look, I can't say I know the most about football in the world or even anything at all, but God, that was fantastic. It was so exciting.
0: It was so English. And I have to say, maybe there are people who aren't football fans, right? There was not... It's really weird. I watched it on my own. Me and Laws downstairs, cup of tea, loved it, right? There wasn't one moment when I didn't think we were going to win. We looked to have the whole game plan look to me to work. Keeping them quiet the first 20 minutes But everybody, to a man, just threw themselves at everybody. Fantastic. I hope he doesn't take out too much. I was just talking to Gabby Abongor from TalkSport, and he was saying they need to rest up now, because that at altitude was... But I mean, amazing. Absolutely incredible. And that does something for this goddamn country, doesn't it?
3: It does. I think everyone, you know, I heard you earlier saying everyone's going to be very sleepy today. It's true. A lot of people are going to be calling in sick. But because we won, is kind of this buoyant mood in the air, isn't it? Everyone feels positive. If we had lost the game, we'd all be really tired and hungover and also miserable.
0: There is a postscript to the thing, and this is actually quite sad. Have you heard about Jordan Henderson?
3: No, what's this?
0: I think this will be a question on question of sport or in 20 years' time. Jordan Henderson was selected for the squad, really more as a motivator, but maybe to go on for a few minutes at some point. Hasn't played a minute yet. Was booked for standing on the sidelines and cheering on England by the referee, and then joined in the celebrations. Do not smile. Joined in the celebrations and fell over the advertising hall backwards, and I think has broken his wrist and will have to be sent home.
3: That is quite unfortunate, isn't it?
0: This is an absolute first for the Jeremy Kyle Breakfast Show. Let me know if you're just getting in from the pub. Have we ever been able to say that? So I want the best story from the pub, your story of the night, and if you are throwing a sickie, do you want me to ring your boss? Just tell me your best excuse. 0344 499 1000 text to... Your boyfriend, is he still in the pub?
3: No, he's come back home, but he was very excited.
0: How many drinks did he have?
3: I think he had about four.
0: Did he?
3: Which is quite impressive to manage that.
0: Is he going to work?
3: Oh, he is going to work, in theory.
0: A bit of a lefty, though.
3: Well, he does half days anyway, most of the time.
0: He's a lefty, isn't he?
3: Yeah,
0: I've never, ever been able to say this again on this breakfast show. Let me know if you're just getting in from the pub. How was your night? England through to the quarterfinals of the World Cup, Saturday, 10 p.m. What a night it's going to be against Norway. All of the action, reaction on TalkSport, our sister station, but just a fantastic achievement. Oh, shut up, Gaza in Lower Chapel. Shut up about the bloody football, Carl. A few days ago, everyone was moaning about a crap performance against Congo. Fickle football fans, I get why you're happy. Those supporting West Ham hardly makes you happy, does it? All right, Mr. Misery Guts, can't we try and be happy?
3: Hey, have you got a Mexican fan that's just written in there?
0: Stu Parker, You're My Wonderwall. That's become the song. Have you seen that? You probably don't remember the 90s, do you?
3: I wasn't alive in the 90s.
0: Weren't
3: alive. Did
0: it
3: even
0: alive.
3: Exist?
0: Do you know what tomorrow is?
3: When's that?
0: 61 tomorrow, mate.
3: Oh, dear.
0: Oh, that's not very nice.
3: 61?
0: Yeah, do I look 61?
3: What do you want me to say?
0: I'll show you something. I'm gonna put this on. I don't have any pride. My daughter, I had all the family down, right? And this is terrible. And I fell asleep on the beach, and they took a picture, and they've AI'd it to how I'd look when I'm 85. I don't have any pride. Put that on the zoom in on that. Look at that.
3: That's unfair. You've gained about 3 stone.
0: I've gained about 3 stone. I mean, honestly, the Botox hasn't worked, does it? Look at that. Can't even see it. Anyway, there we go. Yeah, look really old. Anyway, there we go. So let's move on. So, yes, for a first on our show, if you've just got in from the pub, tell us what you're up to. Tell us how it's going. So much in the news, though. Other news as well as England. Nigel Farage.
3: Yeah.
0: Everybody... has an opinion. Everybody, it seems, has a story. It started with this £5 million donation from the crypto billionaire, Harborne, who's now registered to vote. He obviously, I think, said, I've done nothing wrong because this was before I became an MP. The Standards Committee and the Commons are looking. Over the weekend, another donation row. A sidekick, when I say a sidekick, a good friend of his, George Cotter, who I know well, posh George, donations from him that were also apparently should have been whatever. This guy's got a criminal record. The Tories are jumping on the bandwagon and target his Clacton seat. Let me read this from Sean in Gloucester. Seems the establishment, JK, have started Project Fear Mark II against Farage. They can see their gravy train is at risk and they don't like it, but the silent majority are fed up with all the insanity and want a normal but successful person as PM that puts us first for a bloody change. Yeah. Listen, whatever you think, it's not for me to say. I don't know about the donations, but I'm absolutely with Sean in Gloucester.
3: Yeah.
0: The harder and the nearer that Nigel Farage and Reform get to the winning line, even if they don't get an overall majority, it is unheard of to go from 5 seats to potentially 250. And trust me, I know enough. to tell you that the establishment will stop at nothing. I'm talking about the BBC, I'm talking about the mainstream media, I'm talking about absolutely everybody. Yeah. That is not me. I don't know the truth, right? I don't know whatever. I saw Jenrick yesterday saying no rules have been broken. Let's be fair. The Tories, the Reform Party today saying Nigel's done nothing wrong. It's an establishment hit job. Yeah. Your thoughts?
3: Well, first of all, let's start with some context, because what I found really shocking about these unfolding, you know, allegations against Nigel Farage is that it's Labour and the Conservatives who are throwing their hands up in the air and saying, how awful is this? Isn't this appalling? How dare Nigel Farage do this? Let's not forget, this Labour government began with Lord Ali's donation scandal, mm-hmm. where a man who was donating directly to politically affected officials was allowed to pick the selection of Labour MPs, who had great influence over the direction of the party. So he literally paid, I'm sorry, it seems like it, he paid and then he got influence. So let's put that on the table. Leaving aside even the Peter Mandelson job, where, again, another seriously unsavoury individual who actually had great political influence and was best friends with a paedophile. So there's Labour. Now let's talk about the Tories. The Tories for years, and everyone who has ever worked within right-wing media can tell you this, have been more than happy to give influence over to people who donate to their party. Look at the House of Lords. Look at the people that the Conservatives have been putting in the Lords for years, including, by the way, a very wealthy Russian businessman who's Lord Lebedev of Siberia. They were very happy to put him in the House of Lords.
0: Absolutely.
3: So they are turning around and now saying, Nigel Farage, look at him, look how dirty he is, look how dirty his party is. This is someone who's given up 25 years of his life
0: Absolutely.
3: To fight against the establishment, who has got more death threats than any other politician. You don't hear that in the news. Seriously, every single year he gets death threats from people.
0: I didn't know that you were going to say this. It's slightly more difficult for me and less difficult for you. I can tell you categorically, ladies and gentlemen, that everything that Poppy is saying is absolutely spot on. Daily death threats and no support from the government. Daily death threats.
3: I mean, there was a man with an AK-47 tattooed on his face who came over here on a small boat, said he wanted to kill Nigel Farage. That's what he's dealing with, and that's just what we know about in the media. So if he has taken this money before he was an MP from someone where there is no suggestion whatsoever that he's changed his opinion, okay? Nigel Farage has been completely consistent politically
0: for
3: 25 years, as long as I've been alive. He's known this person, a friend of his, for a very long time. Mm. This is not cash for questions. This is not cash for access, okay? This is someone basically saying, you're a friend and I need to support you because the state isn't stepping in and you're getting death threats. He can do with that money as he pleases, frankly. So with the George Cotswold story, again, all in the public domain, this stuff. You know, I was listening over the weekend. I was getting nostalgic about Brexit, and I was listening to Michael Crick's biography of Nigel Farage. All of the stories that the Times is breaking as exclusive this weekend, the BBC is running on as exclusive breaking news, is already out there. We've known this for years. Why is it coming up now? Why is it being repackaged now as breaking news?
0: I couldn't agree anymore. I'm not in the process of defending anybody who's in the wrong, but I do know, because I've some involvement, I do know categorically that there is a concerted effort, okay? Yeah. And that to me, is down to fear. That's as much as I know. But every single person in the public eye, in politics, needs to be transparent. But, you know, glass houses and, you know, people in them springs to mind. I'd love to know your opinion this morning. I mean, we have a lot of people on this station who listen to this station who would support reform, who see it as the last chance. Don't do these stories from the right wing media. Do these stories. I mean, I think Poppy's just nailed it. That should be played all day, what she's just said, because it's absolutely spot on. Does it change your view of Nigel Farage? Does it change your view of reform? 0344-499-1000. This was Robert Jenrick yesterday questioned. Was it on Coonsberg, was it, I think, about Farage and Posh George? Have a watch.
6: I honestly don't see what the story is here, other than just yet another attempt by certain parts of the media to try and muckrake about somebody who is actually trying to shake up the system and challenge the status quo.
0: Couldn't agree more. 0344-499-1000. Roger in Wales. Farage has proved he can get investment into reform, which only shows he will easily get investment into the UK when in power. We expected this witch hunt, but nobody cares what dirt they try and bring up. We are with Farage 100%. John, just say, sorry, I can't come in today. I've woken up inside what can only be described as a group-wide state of national overconfidence. I've been instructed by my nervous system to stay at home until the delusion settles. We think that's a particularly good excuse for staying off work. Dale, you've got a sickness excuse, Dale.
7: Hi, Jezza. looks like it's going to be a great show again. I'm an employer, and I have been for quite a while. I've had loads of excuses, but these are the two belters over the years. This is not the employer ringing in, this is the mother ringing in for the employer. So-and-so will not be in today because he's got sickness and gonorrhea. That's one of them. Another one, so-and-so will not be in today. He's got meningitis. I think he'll be in tomorrow. He's looking better already. Cheers, Jezza. Great show.
0: Sickness and gonorrhea, make your own bits up. What's your best excuse? I mean, we'll talk about fraud, we'll talk about lots, but this is the first breakfast show we've ever been able to say in the history of talk. Let me know if you're just getting in from the pub, because the pubs have been open all night. England through to the quarterfinals of the World Cup. Your best excuse, hello, it's got sickness and gonorrhea. You're too young to remember what, because I saw this sketch with Peter Kay, and it's so right, and the old dish, shh. Gotta ring the office and you go out in the hall and you'd be like, hello, I've got a shush, putting my sick voice on. I've got a sore throat, but I might be in on Tuesday. Honestly, you've never done that. Your generation, you just, what do you do, send an email? I'm sorry, I'm not feeling up to it. I'm feeling anxious. I'm
3: No. If you're pulling a sickie, this is the one rule of pulling a sickie. Okay. You've got to call.
0: Oh, you've got to call.
3: Yeah,
0: have
3: absolutely.
0: Have you, Puppy Kirvan, ever put a voice on to get a day off?
3: Absolutely. When I was a teenager, when I used to go out drinking.
0: Do your sick voice, then. Do your sick voice.
3: Oh, let me see if I can do it. It's been a few
0: Puppy
3: years
0: Kirvan,
3: since I've been
0: sick
3: doing
0: voice.
3: This.
0: Here we go.
3: Hello. I just really don't feel well today.
0: Oh, you're so
3: You always
0: pathetic.
3: Want to sound like you're crying.
0: You sound like you're going to cry.
3: Like, exactly.
0: How is it?
3: Because it's just the pain is so overwhelming.
0: Oh, right. Okay.
3: And often I was on the verge of tears because I was so hungover I really couldn't go into work.
0: I'd like your best sickie voice on a voice note, please. What's your best sickie... Hello, Jez, I don't feel well. 0344 499 1000. So if you're just coming in from the pub... let us know about your night watching England. If you are having a sickie, what's the best excuse you've ever heard? And also, I'd like to hear the best sickie voice. That would be brilliant. Dave Shine. Nice. We all know by the time the next election comes around that Nigel will be responsible for the grooming gang, says Dave. Yeah, do you know what? Probably. Hi, JK. This establishment attack, they're so desperate, we'll always vote Reform UK. Tories just as bad as Labour joining. This will make Reform UK more powerful. Bring on an election, a general election, says Christina. Jason's in Worthing. Great result for England. I'm not a real football supporter, but I love my country. One thing I'm not looking forward to, if the progress, is the politicians jumping on the back of their success. Politicians who hate the national flag getting out there pretending they love it. Absolutely. Joanna from Salisbury. Hi, Jez. I did the double, the 250th American anniversary and the football. I've got to peel a teenager out of bed for college this morning. At least they won nothing worse than a tired, grumpy... That's true. Mm. Tired, grumpy teenagers and stroppy women at work. 03... You're not stroppy, though, are you?
3: I'm not going to be stroppy.
0: And stroppy men, I should say that. 0344 499 1000. Listen, it's 6:21. We're live across the UK. Fantastic result overnight. Britain, have you got a hangover? I think you probably have. It's expected to be the sickest sick day in the history of sick days. So we'd like to know, if you've just come in from the pub, what excuse you might use to get a day off, and I want the best sick voices. Morning, Jess, still awake, but no pub. Few tinnies and one for breakfast, lad. Back to work Tuesday. Have a fantastic day. Jezza, says Sharon Huff.

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4: 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Later this week, expect a refreshing iced coffee, made for picnics with picky bits and nowhere to be until six. Because whatever the weather, with a Costa iced coffee made with heart in hand, the summer moments we love last. 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
6: Problems in Cambridgeshire this morning in Peterborough as the A1 is closed southbound following a serious accident between junction 17 for the Great North Road at Oundle to junction 16 for Norman Cross and Yaxley. So that's already causing slow traffic. And in London in Enfield, a section of the Hertford Road is blocked following an accident there between Eastfield Road and Albany Park Road. It's slow southbound on the M1 in Leicestershire, although the carriageway is open around the M69 at junction 21, and all lanes reopened eastbound on the M62 following repair works around junction 28 for Tingley.
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9: Welcome back to 6:25. We're live across the UK. Talk Breakfast is on, and Poppy Coburn and Jeremy Carr till 7 o'clock. I've got to tell you, Britain's celebrating. Even Poppy went to the pub and had half a pint at 4 a.m. England beating Mexico. I nearly got that right. Mexico in the Azteca Stadium. 87,000 baying Mexicans. They did it in high altitude, high temperatures. Absolutely fantastic. And for the first time in the history of this breakfast show, we're able to say, let us know if you've just got in from the pub. I'm going to keep repeating that. It's brilliant because pubs have been open until 5. England fans going crazy. Are you phoning in sick? Because today's supposed to be the sickest day for sickness in the history of sick days for sickness. We also think it'd be great if you could just give us your sick voice. You tried.
10: Mine would be... rubbish.
9: I can't come in today.
10: That's quite good. Really sounds like you've got the Black Death, actually.
9: The Black Death. Brilliant. Brilliant. Ben, good morning.
11: Morning, Jeremy. Ben from Birmingham. Worked nights last night, so listen to the game in my truck. I'm not a massive football fan, but what a fantastic evening. Nigel Farage, I couldn't care less if he's taken the 5 million under what circumstances. Every single politician in there earns like maximum of like £80,000, £100,000 a year, £150,000 a year for the Prime Minister. And somehow they all tend to be millionaires. They're just a bunch of hypocrites. They're running scared. I actually prefer Rupert Lowe to Nigel, but I'd take Nigel Farage over any of them any day.
9: Interesting. 03444991000. The other big story is Nigel Farage today firing back over yet another donation row. Reform insists it's done nothing wrong. It's an establishment hit job. The right wing, to be fair, mainstream media, and the left wing media, to be fair, the BBC, are all jumping on the bandwagon and trying to say that this man's got money coming in left, right and centre. I want to know from you, a lot of Reform viewers and listeners would say this. I thought what Poppy said just now was astonishing. You know, he probably needs to come and fight back, and I'm sure he will do that. But I want to know if this affects what you think about a man who undoubtedly has them rattled. 03444991000. Kate, good morning.
12: Good morning, Jezza. It's only 10 to 6, but I really, really hope that you have done what you said. Stayed up all night to watch the match because I'm really looking forward to today's programme. I turned on at 2:30, not expecting to see as much of the game as I did. Obviously, the rain did me a favour because I got to see more of it.

0: out with the dogs now. Been up since 2:30. What a day. Bring on Saturday. So excited. Kate Wirral.
1: Come on, Kate in the Wirral, you say. And just if you are tuning in, Poppy Coburn, Deputy Content Editor of The Telegraph, is coming in. No, she hasn't thrown a sickie. She was in the pub. She says she had 1/2 pint. We've got secret footage that she had about 5. I reckon you had more than 1/2 pint.
2: No, I only had half.
1: Why?
2: Because I turned up late and I was like, I can't actually like drink a pint and go back to sleep. I'm not Blake.
1: Why is it that I think that I imagine you drink pints and you roll up cigarettes and you sit in the corner.
2: I used to.
1: You're definitely a rolled up cigarette person.
2: I used to be a rolly cigarettes and Stella person. I used to drink Stella, yeah, seriously.
1: Nigel Farage is in the news as well. The establishment says Jeff are terrified of Farage and reform. The government even took his security away. Shame on them. We had MPs murdered and the government did what is sometimes, in my opinion, called disgusting. Margaret's in Birmingham. JK and Poppy, changed my opinion on Nigel? No way. She says it proves that this country needs reform more than ever. 100% behind him. Yes, there is mud being thrown at Farage. I don't know who this is, but anyone who thinks he's going to tear down the establishment is sadly deluded. He won't be able to do it. Sorry, I can't make it in today. This is from Sharon. I started walking down the road to work and an England flag dropped down from a lamppost, wrapped itself round my head. I fell backwards into the road and got hit by an e-bike, but I should be back after the final. Brilliant. That's fantastic. It's my favourite. Let's go to Paddy on the phones in Hampshire. Paddy, good morning.
3: Good morning, Jezza. Good morning, the lovely Poppy. First things first, I'm older than you, Jezza. Believe it or not, you can live beyond 61. I'm 67 coming up.
1: You don't sound great, though, do you, for another 6 years?
3: I live in a purpose-built veterans accommodation, and some of the poor veterans still have wives. And they wouldn't let them watch the game this morning, so they came to mine.
1: Oh.
3: They came to mine, and I'm not a football fan, I'm a rugby guy.
1: Good boy.
3: But they had a wonderful evening. They've all trooped off now after trashing my flat, which is wonderful.
1: However, how many drinks did you have?
3: I think I had a bottle of wine. But the guys, when they trooped off, a few of them, because I'm a huge reform supporter, they talked about Nigel and these alleged bungs and what have you, and nobody cares.
1: That's the feeling I'm getting this morning. The mainstream media do. I think Poppy nailed it. Great to have you on, my friend, and had all his mates around. Paddy did, had a bottle of wine. Can you do a sick voice if you are phoning into work today? If you were trying to get off the day, if you weren't 67 and passed it, can you do a voice for us?
3: I wish I could go to work. Unfortunately, I'm much older than you, young Jezza, and the truth is, I'm happily retiring into a world of Reform UK, because that's our next government.
1: Good man, Paddy in Hampshire. We love you. Thank you. Keith is in Scotland. Hi, Jez. Farage should have seen this coming. He needs to be wider than white and ahead of the game, knowing the left and the left-wing media are out to destroy him. Yeah, I guess you probably can say that. I think that's a fair point. Simon, good morning.
4: Morning, Jez. Just on my way to work. Simon here from Rubrey. I'm just going to give you my sick voice. Oh, I can't make it today. Oh, God. I think I'm dying. I'll be in tomorrow.
1: There's a prize for the best sick voice today. The reason being, Britain's hungover. The pubs were open till 5. You're just coming in. How are you getting off your day at work if you are? What's the best excuse? Can we please have your sick voice? 0344 499 1000. I'm thinking of getting them through the glass to do a sick voice, but they're all very scared of the limelight. Have you noticed that?
2: Oh, really?
1: Oh, yeah, they don't like being... Look. You can understand why they don't like being on camera.
2: Breaking the fourth wall.
1: Camera.
2: Oh, how rude.
1: Well, it adds £10. That's the end, isn't it?
2: You're worried it adds 10 years to you, aren't you?
1: She's 1/2 pint at 3 a.m. and Poppy Coburn's right got the gob on. Morning, Tony.
5: Morning, Jez. I'm sorry to call so early, mate. I'm supposed to be in at around 6:30 this morning. To be honest, I'm off and on the loo. I'm just not going to be able to make it, mate. But in all honesty, I'm fine and I'm in work. But I just thought I'd drop in with my attempt at a sick call. Have a good day, buddy.
1: And you, Tony. Rob, please, Jez, don't mention... I've just tuned in. Please don't mention the result. I've watched it. I'm watching it. I've recorded it later. Tough. England won 3-2. One red card, two penalties. It was fantastic. What are you telling me? You're watching it later. Should have got up to support the team. Poppy was
2: in
1: the pub.
2: Even I did.
1: Poppy was in the pub.
2: Even I did.
1: I had a cup of tea, though.
2: You've had a cup of tea.
1: Well, I'm at home with the in-laws. It was fine. That lovely big television, sat there on the sofa, enjoying it on my own, in my pants. I was sat there in my pants, thinking, this is OK.
2: What, with your in-laws?
1: Yeah, well, they're upstairs asleep, but it was quite hot.
2: Oh, I thought you meant you were sat there with your pants
1: That's
2: off.
1: That's right. I'm sat there with my mother-in-law in my pants at 2 a.m. It's a really weird life I have. 0344 499 1000. Gary's in your morning, Jez and Pops. Best sickie I got as an employer was... I couldn't come in because they've moved the bus stop yesterday and I couldn't find it. Jezza, as ordained by you miserable git here. Oh, this is Dave H. Scratch it. See what I did there. Nothing that whoever it was won with only 10 players. What? Oh, noticing that whoever it was won with only 10 players. What happened? Did someone break a nail or trip over some grass? Says Dave, the miserable git. No, we fought courageously against the might of Mexico, one of 87,000 baying Mexicans, and we won, you miserable git. Jez, I arose this morning from my slumber so fast to get to work, I now have to spend the rest of the day in a decompression duvet. That's absolutely brilliant. Morning, Jez and Pops. Great result this morning for the England team. Well, Andy Burnham try and tax the euphoria now that we have after the result as they're blinking taxing everything else. Just a thought, says Joe, who's already seen the light and lives in Thailand. We haven't talked about Andy Burnham. Let's get back to Farage. Many of you phoning in support, some people critical. Love to know what you think. This is because over the weekend, another donation row. This involves a friend of his, George Cottrell. He made his money in cryptocurrency. He served some time in America for a fraudulent act. Did his time. The Reform Party and Farage in the Express this morning saying there's nothing to see, and this is before I became an MP. This is an establishment hit job. The Tories are jumping on the bandwagon, as are Labour, demanding a recall in Clacton. You don't think that's going to happen, though, do you, Pops?
2: No, absolutely not. I think if the establishment tries to go down the legal route and do what they did to Donald Trump, what they did to Marine Le Pen, and try and, on procedural grounds, block a democratically elected official from taking their seat in Parliament, that is the biggest possible mistake they could make. Okay, the people of Clacton voted for Nigel Farage. This is not a reason to block him from that role. And you know, I said before, there's wider context to this. I think I may as well add a bit more. Do you remember Louise Hay, who's now probably being brought back to the front line of government? Yeah, remember her? She's got a new haircut now, but she's still here, still the same person.
1: I mean, in the cabinet next week. Why did she lose her job?
2: Yeah, funny that one. So it was
1: fraud. That's right. Fraud. Convicted fraudster.
2: Yes, yeah. But it's fine though, because the thing is, she's a part of the establishment parties, and when they do something wrong, it's actually fine.
1: So wasn't that the same party where the corruption minister is being charged with corruption in Bangladesh, and the homeless minister was found to be renting out private properties for exorbitant rates. Yeah. This is also the party that, as you quite rightly say, gave the most senior civil service job, the American ambassador, to a man who we knew was the biggest friend of the world's most notorious paedophile.
2: Yeah, Peter Mandelson, course. Okay. Peter Mandelson, whose checkered history has been going back for decades
1: now. I just wanted to check out.
2: Yeah, and obviously let's not forget Lord Alley, like the big ticket Labour donor who was buying the Prime Minister's wife.
1: I heard somebody over the weekend say, well, it's not on the same scale. Farage got 5 million, we just got some free suits and glasses.
2: Brilliant. So they're bad negotiators.
1: Not only
2: are they bent, they're also bad at it. Brilliant. Well, that really makes me want to support the establishment parties. No, the thing is, it's just, maybe I could believe some of the outrage from these people if they were whiter than white, but they're not.
1: Do you know what I would do if I was Nigel Farage? And I've said this on this show for a long time. I believe that the majority of people in this country are so fed up with the establishment, so fed up of the same misery and up and down politics, that what they want is somebody to stand in front of them. I've said that you can go back in the records and go, right, here I am. I've been married 3 times. I've got 6 kids. I'm sure I've made a few mistakes, sacked a few people, probably drank a bit too much and smoked. I once had a loan from here. I did. Because all of these politicians, if you try and appear... I don't think the British people give a toss anymore. They just want effective politicians. And Trump proved that in America. And we were talking about it privately. I'm sure Nigel would. I'd get on the front foot and say, I want to talk about why this country's on its arse. That's what I want to talk about.
2: Absolutely.
1: Genuinely believe that.
2: I hate this game that's being played where it's like all allusions to something. So it's not actually coming out and saying what you think. Do these people think that Nigel Farage has been bought? Can they prove that? Can they prove that any of this money has ever changed any of his political positions on anything?
1: It hasn't.
2: From where I'm looking,
1: it hasn't.
2: He has been the most consistent political figure of my lifetime. You know what Nigel Farage thinks. When you say his name, love him or hate him, you know what he believes.
1: Yeah.
2: He can't be bought. I'm sorry. It's just, but that is the illusion that people are trying to make here, and they let everyone else get away with it. All these other politicians who have been professional politicians their entire lives, who are like, look at Keir Starmer. You know, when he does Desert Island Discs, there's nothing to him. He's been
1: focused into oblivion. What about when Boris Johnson called out Keir Starmer as the director of public prosecutions with overall responsibility? You let Jimmy Savile through the net, and when he brought it up in the Commons. The establishment, you can't say that. You can.
2: Yeah.
1: Because you basically, quite rightly as it turned out, turned on Boris Johnson, who was in charge of Downing Street during the lockdown and all those parties. And we've had that debate again and again. If you're in charge of every single prosecutor in this country and Jimmy Savile slips through your net, then I think you should be responsible for that. Listen, none of us here are blindly supporting something that we don't believe in. I'm telling you that what you said is absolutely right. Nigel Farage has had the same opinions. And if these stories are aimed at anything. Yeah. Can they prove that taking donations has changed his political stance?
2: Before he was an MP? Before he was an elected MP?
1: Not at all.
2: What I just want to know is, who decides who leads Britain? Is it the people who go out and vote? Or is it some shadowy committee of people who get to decide on ethics and standards? That is the question.
1: Yeah.
2: It's the same question America asked last year. Who gets to lead America? Do we decide or do you decide? Do you people who run the courts decide? Do you people get to choose who's going to be our next leader? And I think the American people answered with a resounding no. We, the voters, get to pick who leads our country because we live in a democracy. And the same question we put for British voters. Who do you want to lead? The establishment who get to pick things that have made a real rotten mess of it? Or you, do you want a change or not? And that is this story to me. You know, you look at the details of this, fine. You can disagree with it. You can disagree with Nigel Farage as a politician. Of course you can. I don't agree with him on everything. But as a man, what are they doing to him? Why are they going for him after the local elections? You've got to put your thinking cap on and realise what these people are trying to do. I find it absolutely appalling, because that's what it is. It's a naked smear.
1: It's brilliant. You're absolutely spot on. Also, a couple of other stories. Actually, you should read some of this. Mark's got a sickie. This is brilliant. What's your sickie for being off today, Marky?
6: Morning, Jez. It's Mark. I can't come in today. Myself on the bus on the way in, so I've had to come back home again, and my guts are absolutely killing me. Oh no, I can't come in. I should be all right to come in tomorrow though.
1: I don't want you to come in if you pooped your pants. What's the matter with you, man? Honestly, you're fired. You're disgusting.
2: Please get a toilet card like you've got.
1: I've taught my daughter that little song, my poop my pants in the middle of Aldi. I only went in to get some Garibaldi. I dropped a log right next to the pasta. I've been banned from Aldi, so I've got to shop at Asda.
2: Thanks for sharing that with me.
1: She's only two. It's brilliant. Aldi, Asda. Morning, Jess. Morning, Pops. I'm sorry I can't come into work today. I took a Viagra tablet last night and I can't even turn over to get out of bed. Tony. Oh, I love it. I love it. It is because today is supposed to be the most popular sick day in the history of the world. England through to the quarterfinals of the World Cup. Great result overnight against Mexico. I want to say Mexico. And as a result, the pubs were open till 5. Everybody seems to be out. So for a first in our breakfast shows ever, we're able to ask, let us know if you're just getting in from the pub and let us know the best sickie line you've ever heard or your sickie voice. Hi, JK and the lovely Poppy. I've messaged many times. Farage has no intention of sitting in cabinet. He will go to the Lords or something will happen. Generally, it could become the leader. That's from Rich, don't I? JK and Poppy, I don't care what money is Farage has been given. The MP should follow Farage and give up their expenses account, as he never claims for anything. Bill in Romsey. Hi, Jezza. Regarding Farage and his assets, I don't care how many properties he owns. If he owned every property in the country, that would at least prevent any properties becoming HMOs for immigrants. Jobs are good. And Joe from Shrewsbury. Morning, Jez. Baz in West Bond. Sorry, I won't be into work today. I've just come out of the pub and I can't find my car properly, which is probably a good thing, as I'm too pissed to drive it.
2: That's a good one.
1: Oh, my God. Bill in Cheshire. England win. Fantastic. Still...
2: Are you doing your own sick note?
1: What?
2: You're doing your own sick note live on air.
1: I can't come into work today. A digestive went down the wrong hole. I must learn about this old biscuit thing. Why are you frowning at me? I can't help it. England win, fantastic. Still have doubts about Tuchel, but weak and woke Gareth Southgate could never have got a performance like this from an England team. Tim's in Taunton. Don't laugh at me, I'm crying. Hi, Jez. If we had Facebook, social media, etc. during the Second World War, then Churchill wouldn't have lasted 2 minutes. Nigel is our only hope to save this bloody country, and nothing will change that in my mind. Craig in Lincoln. Morning, Jez. Couldn't watch the game as I need to fly a plane to Los Angeles Airport. What, just because you're... Is he a pilot? I presume he's a pilot. It'd be quite strange if he wasn't. Regarding the Farage story, it only deepens my resolve as a Reform member. This is just desperate stuff from people scared of losing their grip on power and the gravy train. Morning to David. Poppy, Jez, sorry I won't make it into work this morning. Unfortunately, I was awoken by the fire alarm in the small hours this morning due to my video recorder catching fire. I'd set it to record the England game as I went to bed as normal. Unfortunately, I've had no sleep as I had to deal with the emergency and I won't be fit enough to come to work today. No one was hurt, but my house is a mess. I hope you will understand, says David. Brilliant. I mean, that's actually quite... I mean, I bought that.
2: I think the more complicated, the better sometimes. Because once you get someone into a story, you know, they're already half listening to you.
1: Somebody sent me one once when we were doing this some time ago on a radio show, I can't remember, and they said that they'd done their homework, but they'd used a fountain pen or the piece of, or a report for work. It wouldn't dry the ink, so they'd left it by the window, and a gust had taken it out, right? And it had landed in a puddle, which had meant it all the sponge, and then the dog had ate it, so there was literally no...
2: Brilliant. I mean, multiple... I think the dog is a little bit too much at the end.
1: Just keep it on and on. What is your best excuse for being sick, peeps? We'd love to know. Also, a couple of other stories. I just want to see your face. Sir Keir Starmer has insisted over the weekend that Labour's plan was the best. I just needed more time. But a member of Andy Burnham's close-knit thing said he'd lost the dressing room. I needed more time.
2: Can I just say about Keir Starmer, I think this happens with every leader of this country, the moment that you know that they're about to leave, I've suddenly been finding him very endearing.
1: Yes,
2: You suddenly realise he's coming next, and you go, Jesus Christ, Andy Burnham's going to be the next Prime Minister. And all of a sudden you go, oh, that poor Keir, like, he was a bit useless, wasn't he? But yeah, his heart's in the
1: it
2: right place.
1: It is absolutely true. Oh. The minute you lose a job, you go, oh. Right, listen, loads to talk about. 7:45, 0344-499-1000. England's got a hangover. We're in the quarterfinals. Have you just come in from the pub? What's your ideal sickie excuse or your sickie voice? Colin, good morning.
7: Good morning, Jez. Morning, Poppy. It's Colin, truck driver from Blackburn. Yeah, I had a bit of a blood rush this morning when I woke up. She had to call Gaff and say, can't make it in. Migraine. Job knackered. Come on, England!
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1: Welcome back. The JK Breakfast Show on Talk, the home of common sense and the home of the alarm clock. Brit is on Monday the 6th of July, the day England made it to the quarterfinals of the World Cup, the day the pubs were open till 5, which means for the first time ever, I can say, let me know if you're just getting in from the pub. Have you thrown a sickie? If so, how? Kev, I think he's been drinking. I just want to... Christian's just written this, OK? Just so be aware. I think Kev has been in the pub. Is this Kev O'Sullivan? I've no idea. Play it.
15: Morning, Jezza. I hope you're well, mate. I got a bit lucky, really. I'm working today. Someone's got to pay for these migrants, give them somewhere nice to live, these poor, persecuted people. I got up to think, I watched the second half because I started at 4 a.m. And I woke up and I'm like, oh my God, the rain delay, just I've pretty much seen the whole game and listened to the last bit on the drive into work. Great result, really happy with that. But, you know, regarding Nigel, because that's the other question you've asked, I'm more concerned about who is going to stop these people. And that's being really polite, calling them people. Some of them are okay, but let's be honest, the predominant amount of them are not. People coming to these shores and raping women and children. That's what I'm interested in. Anyway, have a good day, mate.
1: You know, in the midst of all that, he's absolutely right. Mm. He's absolutely right, because no politician has done anything about that. No Labour politician, no Conservative politician, no Liberal Democrat. And I'm not saying Reform would, but I believe they'd do their best to try. 03444991000. Other news quickly pops. Donald Trump is rattling the NATO cage again, just as he is prepared to meet Keir Starmer's final sort of foreign visit, Ankara in Turkey. He's heading into the summit and he's going to get a telling off from Trump. He's preparing himself to... You know, again, because dear Keir, it's all over. Can you imagine you said, up yours, Donald, don't give a damn about V. You can take it out on AB with a monocle.
2: No, you know what, you can't do that because he now thinks his next job is going to be General Secretary of NATO.
1: Mate.
2: I mean, the man is completely delusional.
1: Do you know what I read today, which is frightening? We are now 12th. Graded 12th rated in NATO in terms of the support and the money that we spend on defence. That's an absolute disgrace.
2: Yeah, it is. And also, it tells you next time that there is a reason why we all need to put more money into NATO spending, when the UK tells other member states, you need to, you know, cough a bit more cash for our defence, they're going to say, but you didn't.
1: Absolutely. And I don't fall for this, by the way. They're going, oh, well, the only way that Andy Burnham can do that is to cut welfare. There's other ways to do it as well. There really is. Try foreign aid. Honestly, if we cannot, which is surely the first rule of any prime minister, is to protect his nation, which I think, or her nation, I should say. Also, another story quickly. Police have been told to ditch the woke culture wars and get back to catching criminals. The report says, don't know what the report's called. The service has a serious leadership problem and is facing accusations of nepotism, cronyism and a shallow talent pool, which sounds like this show, to be fair. I've heard this story again and again. I've read reports again and again. I've heard since I started this show, you can't call them the police force. I mean, we were scared of the coppers, right? Mm. If you were going to be dragged home to your man, that was the way it was. I don't understand this.
2: The police force in this country has been deliberately destroyed, and it's been destroyed by two things. First was the McPherson report, which completely changes the way that McPherson is done. In some way, certain reforms were good. A lot of them, actually, I think now have turned out to be very, very bad for policing. And the second one is what the Conservative Party did to policing. They massively cut wages, they made the job much more unattractive.
1: What did they do with the money? Because they didn't spend it on defence, the Tories, did they?
2: Well, quite. So a lot of really fantastic police officers took early retirement, and then ever since then they find it a real struggle to retain people. Also, if you're a police officer, and I always think of this in the case of the police officer who was fighting back against a gangster who was trying to ram into him with a car, and the police force will just dump you. You know, the IOPC will say, oh, well, this is politically inconvenient for us because it's going to create a BLM scandal, so yeah, we're just going to dump you. And I think it's made it really difficult for good people in policing to actually stay in the job.
1: It's really interesting when Blex is on the show, which he is later, he'll always talk about how, you know, it's from the top and chief constables have been reacting to the way the world has gone. But, you know, sort of our old-fashioned view would be that the coppers are supposed to be on the street getting intel so that they can prosecute criminals. The whole system is laughed at now, massively laughed at, and it doesn't get any easier. And I think, I'd be delighted. I mean, don't you want your police to... Do we not like a bit of fear, or is that an outrageous thing to say?
2: Well, no, I think it's three ways, right?
1: That's the window blind going down, in case you think something...
2: Scared me. It's the police officers who you need to have properly funded, properly trained, good talent involved, that they know they're going to be supported by their union. You need the CPS to work to actually prosecute the criminals, because the CPS are just as bad as the police force. And you need the justice system to work. You need there to be prisons to actually put criminals in.
1: Well, there was after the Southport riots for 24 hours, because there were police on the streets, there were court dates, and people were arrested on Sky and put in prison straight away.
2: But that's where all
1: three
2: parts...
1: That was a bit convenient, wasn't it?
2: That's where all three parts of the system don't work. reckon you can see it in a story like that. Why did the police officers prioritise people posting social media posts? Why did the CPS decide to charge these people as if they were terrorists? And why did the prisons that are supposed to be overflowing suddenly find place for these people? It's because the political priorities are wrong, and the only people that can fix this are the government. You're not going to be able to rely on these police force chiefs. They're completely compromised.
1: You're going to laugh at this. Paulin Hitchens says, "Morning, the gorgeous Poppy and the coffin dodger."
2: Oh, my God.
16: Brilliant.
2: He's only 61.
1: I phoned in sick this morning, then suddenly realised I wasn't on shift anyway. What a complete muppet. I'm going back to bed. Rob, good morning.
17: Morning. I can't come to work today. I'm so sorry. It's just that I'm only 23, but I've got anxiety. And if I open the front door, it gives me anxiety, even more anxiety. And I'm just anxious thinking about it. So I'm not going to come to work today because I get paid so much money for having anxiety that I can't find a job that would make it worth not having anxiety for. So I'm going to have to go now. This is making us anxious.
2: He's just taking my excuse.
1: Mike in Swindon. What a Robbie. I can't come to work today because if I'm honest, I'm totally trashed. Yeah,
2: sometimes
1: that's the most honest
2: the best
1: response.
2: Policy.
1: That's like Poppy's boyfriend. He had 4 points. Go on, Jess. I came down this morning to find my 19-year-old wrapped around the bowl of the loo. Never heard anybody so unenthused about England winning, says Jerry and Froome. Great. If you're waking up, England, fantastic performance overnight against Mexico, right? We just never thought we could do this on the show. If you're just getting in from the pub, let us know on the breakfast show. Pub's open until 5. Are you throwing a sickie? What is your best sickie excuse? Farage back in the firing line. Another donation right over the weekend. Reformites are saying, listen, this is just the establishment. They're terrified. Other people, certainly the mainstream media on the left and the BBC, are saying, no, this man is an absolute disgrace. But Poppy, just to finish the hour as we started the hour, Your take on that was based on everybody's the same, frankly, and they need to look in the mirror, right?
2: Well, quite, exactly. I mean, I just think that you have seen what the Conservative Party did when they were in government. We have seen what the Labour Party did when they were in government. These people are not whiter than white. They are just as caught up in this, in a much worse way, by the way, because Nigel Farage wasn't an MP when this was happening. We are talking about people who were actually in government, taking money from donors who were then having influence over public policy. So I would just ask people who are interested in this story to say, why are they doing it now? Why are we hearing about it now? Is it because Reform won big at the locals and they're running scared? Because they know now that Reform could actually form a majority government and that would disrupt the establishment in this country in a way we haven't seen for 100 years.
1: Absolutely.
2: And they are fighting back with every single tool in their arsenal. So just be aware when you read these stories, why they're being placed there. Why are we talking about it for weeks after weeks after weeks with all the problems this country has? Why are we talking about this story that we already knew about, already in the public domain? That's all.
1: Just to finish, I never thought I'd say this, but this is from Keir in London. Ladies and gentlemen, morning, Jez. We haven't always agreed, but I can't come, I'm afraid, to the NATO summit in Turkey later this week because I'm a laughing stock and I'm scared of Donald Trump. Absolutely bloody.
2: Now, that's got to be the best sick note we've had so far.
1: JB, boss, I'll not be in today. I've given £5 million away to Nigel Farage, so I'm doing a runner. Brilliant. 03444991000, text to 87222. So, now, going to work or going home to nurse the boyfriend's hangover?
2: Oh, going to work.
1: You're brilliant, you are. We love having you on the show. You're back on Thursday.
2: Yes, I am.
1: Poppy Coburn, half a pint of beer in the middle of the night. Nudging throw, sickie. She came into this show. If you are waking up, how's the hangover, Britain? A great, great result for the football team. Through to the quarterfinals of the World Cup 2026. The biggest sickie day ever. Are you pulling a sickie? What's your excuse? What's your best sickie voice? But most of all, I'm sorry, I think it's absolutely fantastic. Just let us know, 03444991000, text to 87222. If you are just getting in from the pub, I never thought I'd be able to say that. And news at 7 next.
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16: It's stationary now, clockwise on the M25. All traffic being held on the QE2 bridge. That's already causing queues back and beyond Junction 30 for Lakeside. And long queues in Cambridgeshire this morning, heading through Peterborough, as the A1 remains closed southbound following serious accidents in the early hours. Between Junction 17 for Oundle and 16 for Norman Cross and Yaxley, with congestion back towards Fletton Parkway. And it's slow in West Yorkshire, heading down to Crofton, as the A6-8 Doncaster Road is partially blocked following an accident around Penfold Drive. That's the latest. I'm Louise Gale.
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1: England fans are daring to hope it's coming home.
2: England have won! They've laid bare the curse of the Azteca!
1: The Three Lions beat Mexico 3-2 to book their place in the quarterfinals of the World Cup. Jude Bellingham found the net twice while captain Harry Kane scored a penalty. He told us he's proud of his team for digging deep.
3: We had to show everything, every last drop of sweat, blood, tears, whatever it was, we found a way to get through a really difficult night.
1: Jordan Henderson, who was booked during the match, was also injured after falling over an advertising board following celebrations. Back here and... That was the sound of crowds at Box Park in Wembley who stayed up like thousands watching at home and in pubs. England now play Norway on Saturday in Miami. In other news, an allergy pens will be kept in every school in England from September. New guidance called Benedict's Law also means staff will be trained to use them in an emergency. Reform's Nigel Farage claims he's a victim of an establishment hit job and has followed the rules. He's facing calls for an investigation over reports financial support was given to him by convicted criminal George Cottrell, including the use of a rented property before he was elected. Broadcaster Angela Epstein said this could be damaging.
4: One thing that voters find very difficult to sort of accept and process is when we see MPs with their noses in the trough.
1: Meanwhile, under new plans, overseas voters moving to the UK would be stopped from giving more than £100,000 in political donations for a year after their arrival. The government's also proposing tougher checks on company donations to prevent foreign money from influencing UK elections. And the first weight loss pill goes on sale today. Wegovy can be bought privately from high street chemists and online pharmacies. But people are being warned not to buy cheap options online as they may be fake.
0: 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News. 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
0: 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This is Talk. The Jeremy Kyle Breakfast Show. Truth and justice for all.
6: Ah, they are. Welcome back or welcome along. Just gone 7 o'clock. What is it? Monday the 6th of July, the day that England discovered themselves. If you didn't watch the match against Mexico in the Azteca, you missed, I think in my lifetime, the greatest England performance ever. We're through the quarterfinals of the World Cup. We can start dreaming. Unbelievable. Let's get some music. I'll just be happy about this. It's coming. It's totally my aunt. I'm just loving it. Listen. I never thought, keep the museum, that I would be able to say this doing a breakfast show on Talk. Let us know if you're just getting in from the pub. How good's that? If you are, so the first hour's been all about, because apparently today is going to be the worst sickie day in the history of the United Kingdom workforce. So if you are throwing a sickie, I need your best sickie excuse or your best sickie advice. 87222 is the text, or you can send that voice note 0344 499 1000. Matt, good morning.
7: Hiya, Jess. Martin Warrington, the car coming to work today. I stayed up last night and had a big Mexican pizza. Oh, the first two slices were all right. Then I had another slice and I felt really ill. And then I had another slice, felt really ill. And then the third slice, oh, I felt a bit better. But, oh, the Mexican pizzas in the middle of the night are no good for you, so I won't be in today. All right.
6: Brilliant. 0344 499 1000. What's your best sickie excuse? What's your best sickie advice? Britain has a hangover. We'll talk other news as well. Nigel Farage back in the firing line. Another donation round. Donald Trump is apparently going to rattle everybody in NATO. So Starmer's final foreign trip is going to result in a telling off. The police are under pressure this morning. Ditch the woke culture wars. And my favourite story today is Sir Keir Starmer says, my plan was the best. I just needed a bit more time to implement it. Bye-bye. 7:05. Here is a man who hasn't been to bed for about 36 hours, but he's as happy as I am. We say a very good morning. Talk Sports man, Max Scott. How are you, son?
8: Oh, look, if it meant that I could experience that again, I'd give it another 36 hours wide awake, Jeremy. As you rightly say, that was an all-time World Cup classic. Not just the best game in a generation
6: by
8: or
6: a
8: two.
6: By a distance, the best England game.
8: That was one of the best World Cup games in history. Yeah. It had it all. It had goals, it had red cards, it had penalties, it had altitude sickness, it had a hostile tequila-fueled crowd. It was something else, and it was a coming-of-age moment for England. You said to me just off air, and I'm sorry I'm stealing your words, that you didn't have a doubt.
6: I didn't.
8: And I'm not surprised. I mean, I did, but that's just because I'm a nervous wreck, because it's a confidence that oozed character and resilience and metal and bottle and something else beginning with B. It was absolutely incredible.
6: It was, and actually, if you are, even if you're not a football fan, what was astonishing was, and somebody said to me, I'll stop going on about it, you know, you were slagging them off the other day. Every single player did the job. It was like the biggest psychodrama, you're absolutely right. But weirdly, because I could see them all doing their job. My boy, Rice, gets booked after a minute. It was awesome, man. He ran. All of them, to a man. Dan Byrne came on and just threw his body and everything. It was as if everybody turned up, and you don't get that. Already the naysayers are going, oh, well, that will have taken a lot out of them. Oh, what about 6 days' time, Norway? Let's just chill out a minute. Brazil are out, OK? Yeah. Let's take 6 days. Pickford was awesome. Two great saves. You know, the whole thing was absolutely brilliant, but it has resulted in the biggest sickie day in the history of the United Kingdom.
8: Well, I'm not surprised.
6: How many drinks did you have in the pub? Let's not lie.
8: I just had one drink at the start to settle the nerves.
6: But you were really nervous, were you?
8: I was nervous. I was confident we were going to win, but the occasion was so big, Jeremy. This is the first time since 1986 that England have played at the Azteca.
6: Yep.
8: The last time they played there was, of course, the famous Hand of God incident.
6: Yep.
8: And so, you know, Mark Gahey said before the game, we're hoping he's a religious sort of a man, Christian man, and said, you know, that the Hand of God will be with England this time round, and it certainly was. So for the reason I was nervous is because there were all these demons that needed to be exercised, and so much had been made about altitude, and so many journalists had gone for 5 kilometre runs to prove how difficult it was, as if that would give us an insight into what these players would have felt. But I guess that drip-drip effect does have an impact as a viewer, and as someone that loves your country and wants the team to do well. And I just can't help but think that is an incredible launch pad for this team. I think they've found their identity, Jez. They're not a free-flowing France. Let's stop comparing ourselves to the French. Why would we want to do that anyway? Yeah. We're fighters. We're battlers that have got a moment in them and can scrape through when needed. That performance this morning proved that.
6: Well, it's really interesting, actually, because, of course, you love the flair teams. You love the Frances and the Argentinians and the Spanish and all of that. But what you're so right about is, if you'd written a plan for that football match, was keep them quiet and silence the stadium for 20 minutes, try and score a goal on the break, get two, stay safe to halftime, doesn't happen. But then you add in every aspect. You add in the guy, the tackle, it's a red card. Yeah. That's not easy. How he must have felt, but it happened to Beckham, I guess. Anthony Gordon sprinting, getting that penalty.
8: But Anthony Gordon,
6: for me,
8: the
6: last 20 minutes was the most... It's really weird, right? The last 20 minutes against 10 men with them streaming forward, we didn't have a player past the halfway line. There wasn't a worry for me. And I was really surprised. I just thought they've got this. I genuinely thought they've got it. Now we've got Norway and Thor, as my wife says, because I think he looks like an avatar, Harlan. How'd you see that going? Saturday, 10 o'clock. That's great. I'm getting the curry and I'm getting the beers in Saturday night.
8: Yeah, it's my first weekend off in a month, ooh, Jeremy, and let me tell you, I'm going to be enjoying it. Look, I've got to say that after the performance that Norway put on against Brazil, you'd rather play Brazil. Norway are a team they're a team greater than the sum of their parts.
6: Yeah.
8: Brazil are a side of Vinicius Juniors, Neymars, whatever, they've got individuals, but Norway are a threat. It's like an FA Cup game. And this is the golden generation of Norway, by the way. They've got Erling Haaland, they've got Martin Odegaard, they've got some great players in there. So they're not
6: who
8: to
6: else?
8: Be sniffed at. Sander Berge, Fulham midfielder. They've got, you know, some Bodo Glimt players who, of course, have done really well in Europe recently. They've got a Wolves defender who got relegated. But again, that's not the point. You know, we've seen the FA Cup upset year in, year out, and we pretend that we're shocked that it happens. If Macclesfield can beat Crystal Palace... in the FA Cup this season, knock out the holders.
6: Do you remember,
8: Norway can beat England.
6: Do you know what I said to you the other day? And I was like, you know, I wasn't really interested early on, and then I get really disappointed. I don't have any qualms now that England will not reach the final of the World Cup. I genuinely believe there'll be Norway and Argentina. A bit, obviously, France is the issue, but I don't. If they play, and Peyton Lee, he's able to plan tactically, because all of his substitutions were fantastic last night. If they are able to plan a completely different team in a completely different environment without the altitude, I think they'll have too much for Norway. But what they have to be, as you quite rightly said, the sum of all the parts put together. And I, you know, that identity is really important.
8: And what I would say is last night was a vindication for the FA's decision to not appoint an Englishman and to sack Gareth Southgate and to appoint Thomas Tuchel. Now, you say, and I understandably, everybody talks about how this is, it's inevitable that if England gets to the final, it'll be France. If you're a betting man or woman, I'm not going
6: to
8: tell you.
6: I'll use your FA Cup analogy then if we get to the final, because it takes one goal.
8: Yeah. Well, absolutely. But what I would say is France have got an incredibly tricky tie against Morocco, who are by far and away the best African side. They are world class. The way that they go forward is something to behold. It's entertaining blockbuster football. And with, you know, French-born Moroccan players and Moroccan-born French players and the connections that they have as two nations, the Moroccans are going to be right up for it. And yes, they're underdogs, but they're not plucky underdogs. They're silky, smooth underdogs. And so I just think, you know, if that's a really difficult task for France, much, much more difficult than Norway.
6: Let's not forget Argentina. They lost to Cabo Verde the other day.
8: Well, exactly. But also France have then got to go through Spain. And so, look, whoever England face are going to be worthy opponents if they're to get to the final. And it's an if still. But last night, I think the nation can believe again, like we did after that Croatia game, it was an absolute stunner, Jeremy.
6: And I can't agree. If you haven't seen it, there'll be a repeat at some point today. It was, Max is right, had everything. It had everything. It had emotion and grit and determination and moments of brilliance and mistakes. And the whole thing was like carried out in this amphitheatre of 87,000 baying Mexicans. Yeah. And it was just extraordinary. It was extraordinary.
8: We've got to give a word for Jude Bellingham. Two goals in 90 minutes.
6: I'll just tell you what
8: almost
6: I said to Gavin.
8: A year to the day, Jeremy, when an article was printed that said Jude Bellingham, in the Daily Mail, that Jude Bellingham should be dropped. He's a soloist, etc.
6: Shouldn't make the squad, that article said. Joke.
8: And what a brilliant way to prove...
6: World class.
8: To prove doubters wrong. Jude Bellingham is the best player this country has produced since Wayne Rooney, technically.
6: Sorry. A big Rooney fan. The best player this country has created since Paul Gascoigne.
8: All right, well, I'll give you that.
6: And Gascoigne, I know, was flawed, but you ask you ask Rooney and they go Gascoigne miles down. Bellingham just has something.
8: But defensively,
6: mate,
8: as well. Well, he's got
6: line clearances, two goals, just a cocky smile. And we were having a debate before the World Cup, should he play at number 10? Player of the tournament for me, by a mile.
8: Absolutely, absolutely. He's dragged this England team up, two goals in 90 seconds, wonderful.
6: Voice note, Jay, good morning.
9: Morning, Jez, a great show as always. Got to work a bit early. I couldn't sleep because obviously watched the game. Adrenaline was so high. I think about midday today, it's going to really hit me. I got some sleep late last night before the kickoff. But just want to say, you know, if we were to win the World Cup, which is still a big if, lots of teams to go. You know, Labour are going to come out and how proud they are of the boys and they're going to be seen in the England football top and all that. These are the people that don't even want you to have the England flag up. Just remember that. And, roll on the general election when it happens.
6: Good, brilliant. 30 minutes past seven now. You might have spotted, if you haven't spotted this, that the World Cup is actually happening. Look at all the pictures. Does anybody not know? We've got a great competition on tour. We're celebrating a massive summer of football in true style. Where is it? We've got £26,000 tax-free cash for you. We've got cash. I don't know. How'd you get that past the tax? Doesn't matter. 26 grand. I don't know what you do with it. Straight into your bank account, a holiday, pay off a loan, pay off a credit card, buy a new car. Don't tell the wife or the husband about it. I don't know. If your bank balance could do with a... Could yours do with a serious boost?
8: Of course it could.
6: Could it? Yeah.
8: Tyler's a tough, Jeremy.
6: Well, yeah. So essentially, you could win this because you work for TalkSport. It's a talk thing. So pin back your luck goals. This is how you can win 26 grand. You included, Maxi.
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6: Sorry, McChrystal, the world's greatest producer, just said, you're such an idiot and thank God you're not in charge of anything. How murky would it look if Max Scott from TalkSport won the 26 grand? Well, no, we'd have fixed it, so I got off. What are you talking about? Why is that murky? I'm joking. It's a great opportunity. Celebrate the World Cup, Max. Thank you so much.
8: Pleasure.
6: So, off to bed or a couple of more hits?
8: Yeah, a couple more hits on
6: you're
8: a
6: gonna
8: few
6: You're going to go and watch
8: shows.
6: It again, the match.
8: I'm definitely going to watch the highlights continuously on my way home.
6: Good man. Listen, great to have you on. Thank you so much indeed. Next big game, Saturday, quarterfinal, 10 p.m. Miami, right?
8: Yeah, 10 p.m. in Miami, Norway, and England are going to win by hook or by crook.
6: Lovely. 7:15. We're live across the UK. This is Talk Breakfast. JK on until 10:03, 444-499-1000. How's the hangover, Britain? Let's go to Lawrence in Wiltshire. Morning, Lawrence.
11: Morning, Jeremy. How are you?
6: Yeah, good. Not bad for a balding 61-year-old has-been. Crack on.
11: I just wanted to say, I think celebrating people who are going to pull a sickie today, I feel it would be indicative of the terrible state the country's in. Jimmy, as a small business owner, if my staff don't turn up, we don't function. I've got all the overheads, I have to pay for all that, and we don't make any money today. And I'm terribly sorry, somewhere there'll be a small little business which doesn't open today, and that will be the straw that breaks the camel's back, and the owner's business will shut. And to celebrate and say, yeah, think of all your excuses, don't know, it grates a little bit of me.
6: Yeah, no, I get that. I mean, sure. No, I get it. It's just, I get your business and I understand that, but everything's so miserable in this country, it's just quite nice to have something to celebrate. But I know what you mean. Listen, I get it. It's hard for businesses, right?
11: No. If no one turns up to A&E today because they were all drunk last night, you know, someone dies. But there are consequences. And I think go enjoy yourself. But get yourself to work. A little bit of a self-responsibility.
6: No, listen, I don't have to... people have... the beauty about this show, mate, is that people have a right to an opinion. You're running a small business, you need your people in. We came into work, other people haven't. Nobody here missed work, and I hope at your place as well. But we appreciate your call. Were you happy that England won?
11: Oh, absolutely. No, absolutely.
6: Did you have a drink?
11: I didn't watch it. Woke up this morning, but... You know, I'd love to see England go all the way. Always in any sport, you know. I'm proud of our flag, proud of our country. But, yeah, it's...
6: Proud of our flag, you right-wing extremists. What sort of language is that on this show? Have a great day, Lawrence. I take your point, though, mate. Thank you very much indeed. 0344-499-1000. He makes a salient point. That's what this show's about. It's opinions, isn't it? He's saying, I've got a small business. I've been clobbered by this government. If people don't come into work today... it's not good for my business. Other people are saying this, and I'm throwing a sickie and you can shove it where the sun don't shine. Tracy, this is brilliant, Christian. You've got to listen to this. Morning, Jez. I work in a funeral parlour and I had to call in this morning to let them know I can't come in today as I watch the England game and I can't stop smiling. That's not going to work, is it, in a funeral parlour, Tracy? Morning, Jez. I'm not a footy fan, but come on, England. I've got hope in my heart. Am I dreaming? They are Andy Burnham. Do you remember that last week? I hope you've got hope in your heart, because I have. Right. Stephen Stockwell, can I wish a safe journey home to the half a dozen or so singing England fans I saw riding down my road this morning on Boris bikes. Oh, God. Boris bikes. Mark in Selby. Morning, mate. Jez, I phoned it in this morning claiming diarrhea, head lice and foot and mouth. I don't think my boss believed me, but I'm self-employed. Morning, Jez. Sorry I can't come into work today. I've realised I've been retired 5 years, says Baz in West Brom. All right, mate. Jez, I can't come to work today as I got abducted by aliens last night, but I managed to keep hold of my mobile phone. Morning, JK. Not saying I'm drunk, but I've just phoned up my boss and told him to stick his job up his backside. Then I also realised that I'm self-employed, says Dave in Burnley. And I'm loving it. Matt's in Derby. Morning, JK. So now is Farage. Oh, back to Farage. Now, Farage used a flat. It's a major problem, is it? When two-tier free gear did use Lord Ali's flat. That was all fine. Nothing to see there. Move on. Keep up reform. This is the other news story today you're waking up to. Nigel Farage firing back in the Express this morning. This is a hit job. I've done nothing wrong. Another donation story over the weekend. A friend of his, George Cottrell, again giving some money, it seems, to support Nigel before he became an MP. The mainstream media, certainly on the left, several establishments like the BBC jumping on board. The Tories are also jumping on the bandwagon and saying there should be a recall and we'll fight the Clacton seat. Nigel Farage will fight back. I thought Poppy Coburn had it spot on. The establishment is naturally petrified by what's happening. Really, really petrified. I don't condone people that make mistakes. I think politicians should
12: be far more down to earth. But the debate should be, has Nigel Farage, in any way, cash for questions, think back to that, has he taken any donations from anybody that changes his political stance? No, because he's had the same political stance for 23 years, which not many people in British politics can say. Oh, here we go. It's 7:20. We've had lovely Rob from Newcastle. Now we've got angry Rob. Morning, angry Rob.
13: Morning, Jez. Rob, on his way to work. You're on about the establishment, the left wing, the right wing, and all the rest of them. They're all getting together with the mainstream media to try and do a hatchet job on Farage. Again, I've got a couple of things to say on that. First thing is, look across the pond at our old friend Trumpy Bear. They tried everything with him. They tried to frame him for sexual assault. They tried to do him for money laundering, insider trading, or whatever. But they tried everything to bring that man down. They even tried to knock him off a couple of times. Somebody did. And it still didn't work, and he won. So there's the first one. The second one is, you want to be careful. Because when you start throwing all that shit around, guess what? Some of it might stick to you. All of these people that are moaning about Farage and his little backhanded deals, I wonder how many of them, when the dust settles, are involved in the grooming gangs. I wonder how many politicians have got dirty hands where they help cover up or facilitate or to hide, you know, all of these wrongdoings. There was a lot of that going on back then. So all these people throwing this crap now, you want to think long and hard. Because I tell you now, mate, if it comes out, you're one of them, you're toast.
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18: Queues now have over 3 miles as you've clockwise on the M25. All traffic being held again on the Q2 bridge with congestion back and beyond Junction 30 for Lakeside. And that in turn affecting traffic heading into Purfleet towards the M25 with long queues on the A13 heading from Orsett and the Baker Street interchange. And so long delays in Cambridgeshire, however, the A1 is now open southbound from this morning's serious accident between Junction 17 for Peterborough and 16 for Norman Cross. Still very busy back towards Fletton Parkway.
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0: I'm going to have a cup of tea here. Look. Digestive biscuits. That was all. Stop laughing. I'm joking, but it's not good. Can I get some water, please? I'm having a nightmare here. If you are tuning in, amazing, amazing result last night for England, the football. If you're watching on YouTube, people are going absolutely crazy. London, full of people coming in this morning. The pub stayed open until 5 a.m. For the first time in my life on a breakfast show, I'm able to say, let me know if you've just come in from the pub. Crazy, crazy scenes across the UK. And also, this is interesting, the biggest... You're just laughing at me. Get me some water, man. Oh, honestly. I'll tell you what's happened, says Mark. He says, you're trying to call a sickie and go home. I'm not. I've got something stuck in my throat. Anyway, listen, I'll crack on. The other thing that was really interesting is busiest sick day ever in the history of the United Kingdom, right? What is your best excuse for calling in sick? What is your sick voice? Somebody's going to come into the studio right now and bring me that drink because I cannot. Sorry, guys, this isn't going very well. Chalapay, thank you very much indeed. Excuse me. Apparently my kids are watching me, which is a bit embarrassing. And the wife's just texted me. And do you know what she said? I'm actually going to stay up and watch the game on Saturday, and I've ordered flags, bunting for the car and for the house. Now, I'm all for that, but who the hell's going to put them up? Because I'm not going to. What's your idea of a sickie excuse? Morning, Stevie.
1: Morning, Chester. Sorry, it's Stevie from Durham. Sorry, I can't come and phone your show today. I celebrated last night with some disgusting American lager. And now it's coming out with orifices I didn't even know I had. Bye. I might be in tomorrow, though.
0: Welcome to the Talk Breakfast Show. I don't think in the history ever have we ever had this. Morning, Jess. Sorry, I won't be in work today. I was sleepwalking last night. When I woke up, I was halfway down the A303 at Stonehenge. Don't get me. You've never asked me about that, have you? Because I will have an argument with anybody. Oh, it's some mythical area. No, it's not. It's a bunch of stones in the middle of the road that people driving to Somerset stop and stare at. And whenever I went to my parents, who I don't go to now because they're dead, it was always a 2-mile traffic jam. Stonehenge, rubbish. 03444991000. Morning, JK and team. Forgive me, but we've been here before, haven't we? I would dearly love an England victory, but que sera, sera. Gary and Brecon is going to upset my father-in-law. Rob... Piet Brecon. Pin back your luggles, Rob. Englishman living in Wales. Not a big football fan, to be honest. However, watching the hysteria about a simple game of football makes me understand how the Welsh, the Scottish and the Irish find the English so nauseating and arrogant when it comes to football, says Gary in Brecon. Let me tell you, it's not even fighting talk. That comes from... Well, sorry, Scotland lasted 5 minutes, Ireland didn't get there, and let's not even start on Wales. Don't get me on sticking up for the best football team. Morning, Jez. Sorry, mate, I'm running late today. There's a herd of cows running loose. It will take a while to round them up. I've just seen they're all females, so this is no bull. Ba-boom! 0344-499-1000. The worst jokes you could ever hear. I never thought I'd say this. If you've just come in from the pub, phone the show. We'll say a very good morning to the chief political writer at Spike. Let's get sensible. Actually, let's not. Brendan O'Neill, good morning.
2: Hi, Jeremy. How you doing?
0: Did you watch it?
2: I did watch it. I watched it at home with a can of beer. I didn't go to the pub, but it was fantastic.
0: Good lad. I did as well. I made the mistake of getting up at 10 to 1, thinking it was 1, and then realised that it had been rain delayed. But yeah, fantastic. And in a sea of misery, me old son, it's quite nice to have some good news, isn't it?
2: It was amazing. I've had 3 hours sleep, as some of your people watching can probably tell, but it was worth it. It was worth messing up my Monday for that match. It was absolutely brilliant. It really gives... I think it's going to give a jolt to the nation, exactly what we need right now.
0: It's somebody's just texted me and said that it's sick, not you, obviously, but most of our guests seem to have been intoxicated so far. It's like we're replaying the Jeremy Kyle show from the ITV days. That's fair enough. Brendan, I want to talk, actually, about Farage, if I can. I thought Poppy Coburn was so spot on today. Can we cut up a bit of what she said earlier and maybe play it in a bit? Over the weekend, another donation row. This involves a friend who committed a crime in America, went to prison for 18 months, George Cotterill, 8 months, I should say. Nigel Farage has come out fighting today and said, front page of The Express...

0: this is a hit job, I've done nothing wrong. We know the story of the 5 million donation from the crypto billionaire Christopher Harborn. We also, there's this story as well. Now, lots of people, certainly the left mainstream media, the BBC and others, are jumping on this. This man's this, this man's that. I'm not going to get embroiled into whether, because I don't know the story behind it. What I know is, because I listen to Poppy and I go back far enough, I remember Cash for Questions. I remember politicians who were accused of changing their stance for financial gain. This man is the most consistent political person in terms of his opinion for 25 years. I'm not sitting here and defending something that I don't understand. What I am saying is, to me and to most of the people contacting this show this morning, this smacks of desperation. And for me, I'm not saying that Nigel would listen to me, I'd come out on the front foot. You look across the pond at Trump, as somebody said on that voice note, they tried everything to bring him down. To me, this smacks of fear. Don't know where you stand on this. It spiked, my friend.
1: Yeah, I completely agree. Like you, I don't know the ins and outs of these donations and these cases, whether dodgy stuff happened. I don't know. You know what, Jeremy? I don't particularly care.
0: No.
1: Firstly, because our political establishment has been up to its neck in scandal for the past 20 or 30 years. That's one of the reasons people want change. And also, this is so obviously a dirty tricks campaign by the leftish media, by the mainstream media, to try and stop Farage. They're throwing everything they can at him in the hope that something will stick, in the hope that it will make them lose a few votes. This is a desperate rearguard attempt by the mainstream media and the political class to hold on to power, to prevent the change that they think is coming, to stop populism from actually getting into Downing Street. That's what this is about, nothing else.
0: Do you think that, again, I don't know, people are, I mean, Poppy said that because Nigel's been quite quiet, that they smell, you know, blood in effect, and that's why they won't let go. If you were a sidekick of Nigel Farage, would you say come out fighting? Would you? I mean, nobody can forget what Trump did. I'm just interested. You know far more than me about politics in this country. Do you think your average reform voter will go, oh, God, that's me, I'm done? Or do you think they'll think like most of the Republicans did in America, they'll do anything to stop our man?
1: This scandal is not going to land with ordinary reform voters. It is not going to land in those working class parts of the country who are biting at the bit to vote for reform because they are sick and tired of Labour and sick and tired of the Tories. You know, the only place where it will cause a stir is in SW1, in The Guardian, at dinner parties in London, where they'll all be saying, oh, look at Farage, he's up to his neck in corruption. They're the only people who will care about this. Everyone else will be thinking, well, what are Farage's policies on immigration, on borders, on welfare, on defence. People will be asking the normal political questions. But I agree with you. I think Farage should come out on the front foot. I think he should come out fighting. My concern about Nigel Farage over the past 6 months or so is that he's been a bit too quiet on a few issues. And sometimes I think that reform could actually take the lead on certain controversies and scandals, and they haven't come forward as energetically as one might like. On this stuff, he really does need to come forward. He needs to come out and say, look, I did nothing wrong, if he did nothing wrong. But more importantly, he needs to say, this is a transparent effort by the establishment to stop reform. It's undemocratic and it's outrageous. He needs to say that.
0: Couldn't agree more. 0344-499-1000. The other story today, I mean, I'm going to watch your face. I mean, it's NATO's summit in Antalya, I think, in Turkey. It will be Keir Starmer's last ever foreign visit as Prime Minister before he's replaced by the Monaco Broad Man, or whatever he's called, Mono Broad Man. He's apparently going to walk into a grilling from Donald Trump, who's not happy with NATO in its entirety for the lack of support. But I read a story across the weekend that I should disgrace every Briton. We now rank 12th in NATO countries in terms of the money we spend on defence and the quality of the machinery that we have to defend ourselves. 12th. This was a country that used to lead the way. And I have to say, I mean, that is, to anybody of whatever political party, that is a disgrace. And we can go back to the Tories. I have no doubt that Burnham will find no answer to a problem that we seem to go round and round the houses about. Cut the welfare benefits deal, cut ridiculous amounts of overseas foreign aid and invest in our armed forces. But here's the line I wanted to throw at you. Keir Starmer this morning insisted Labour's plan was simply the best, but I needed more time. Just respect. I mean, really? Still hasn't got it, has he, him?
1: He still hasn't got it. He never will. He really needs to just walk out that door now and stop boring us rigid with his stupid platitudes. He doesn't know what he's going on about. You know, he thinks his legacy will be his attempt to shore up our defence system. In fact, his legacy is going to be that he left this country defenceless. He left us a defenceless realm. That's what he did. We can't even stop a few dinghies from crossing over into Kent. We used to be a country that ruled the waves. We used to rule the seas. And now we can't even stop, 100 men coming over on a rubber boat. And then he doesn't give the young men and women who train in our armed forces, he doesn't give them the equipment they need, the funding they need, the machinery they need. He's failed on those fronts time and time again. But you know what, Jeremy? This is not just incompetence on the part of the political class. It's a reflection of the fact that they don't care about the nation.
0: No.
1: They don't care about sovereignty. We know that because they want to give it all off to the European Union. They don't care about our borders, which they've let to go to rack and ruin. They don't care about our history, which they're ashamed of. So their lack of defence is reflective of the fact that they don't give a damn about this country. That's what
0: I couldn't agree more. And actually, if you bring it back to today's story with England, you stayed up, I stayed up. You watch the Labour government. You watch them all don flags and shirts. Yep. If we make it to the final. I'm interested in your... I mean, I completely agree about Starmer. He's a busted flush and there's no way back and he won't have a legacy, whatever he says. I mean, I wouldn't even be going. It must be humiliating. But the incoming AB, as I call him, you know, I was watching and reading at the weekend. He was warned by Labour MPs on Saturday morning not to cut the welfare benefits bill. It's going to be much of the same with a bit of window dressing and a three-month bounce. The fact of the matter is, and I go back to the Farage story when I say this, I don't care if you're not squeaky clean. This is me speaking as a voter. I don't want you to tell me you are. I want you to be a man or a woman of the people who tells us the good stuff and the bad stuff and makes me believe that you've got my best interest. I don't care if you've got 15 homes or you live on a park bench. If you can do what this country needs, which is to close its borders, get people off the anxiety-ridden sick list into work. Get some police back on the street so it's not all right to go into a shop and shoplift 200 quid because the police won't come and see you. If you could get antisocial behaviour, if you could just get an education system where kids were taught to read and write and do arithmetic or run around a forest, not dress up as cats or dogs or pretend that they're anxious because somebody's... there's so much, right? Which is why I would support Nigel Farage. And I know nothing about the donations, but at least here's a man or a party that is saying, do you know what? These things are wrong with the establishment and all the parties that have been involved in it, the Tories and Labour, they've done, and Liberal Democrats, for years. And what people miss is the British public are fed up to the back teeth, aren't they?
1: Absolutely right. You know, the political class thinks that we want politicians who are squeaky clean, who've never taken a backhander from a mate, who've never tweeted anything controversial, who's boring, upright, you know, grey, technocratic like Keir Starmer. That's not what we want. We want politicians who shoot from the hip, who are honest. We don't particularly care about what's in their bank accounts or even what's in the, you know...
0: I don't care if they make mistakes. Tell me it's a mistake. I don't care about that.
1: Yeah. We don't care about that. We care about what they're going to do to restore the dignity of this nation.
0: Couldn't
1: agree
0: more.
1: That's what people are crying out for right now. And the people in politics who don't get it are on a hiding to nothing. Starmer should come out and say, look, this is a transparent effort to screw you over, the voter, to prevent you from getting the change you want. And instead, what we're going to have over the next couple of weeks is Andy Burnham sweeping in, another boring politician who thinks he's king of the north, Mr. Manchester, is going to save the country. But what does he stand for? What answers does he have to the border crisis, to the migrant crisis, to the welfare crisis, to the defence crisis?
0: Yeah.
1: I've heard nothing. All I've heard him say is going to have number 10 in Manchester and he's going to travel around the country. That's not going to cut it. With
0: did that not put hope in your heart, though? Because that's what he was hoping.
1: It really didn't.
0: You're a legend. We love having you on. Brendan O'Neill, thank you, my friend. Chief political writer for Spiked Online. Diane's in Bedfordshire. She said, I had to phone my boss this morning saying I couldn't find my bra. She said, I'm a big lass, so I really wouldn't have wanted to subject my colleagues to such a shock. But I'm off to the shops today to buy a new bra, so I'll be good for work tomorrow. Clayton in Dartford says, Jez, I'm watching a repeat of the England game on BBC Two. Don't tell me the score. 3-2. Katie, good morning.
2: Morning, Jez. It's Kate here from London. Oh, I'm sorry I can't come in today. I know you were expecting me to bring Jez's birthday cake, but I'm so sorry, it didn't go to plan. Oh, I've been up all night thanks to a dodgy pizza. Oh, I don't recommend the spicy pepperoni. Oh, dear, oh dear. So I thought, I'll be brave and try and make it in today. So I got Jez's cake ready. I tried to go down the stairs. My ankle went beneath me. I fell to the bottom. Oh, so undignified. Head in cake and a broken tooth. Oh, this morning has not gone to plan at all. Oh, gotta go. Spicy pepperoni round two. Sorry, guys. See you soon.
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0: Welcome back. Just gone 20 to 8. We're live across the United Kingdom. Next up is a man who undoubtedly will have got up, had a couple of lagers and watched the football. Former Met detective and now star of stage and screen, Peter Blakesley. Welcome to breakfast.
8: Good morning.
0: Did you stay up?
8: Of course I stayed up. What a wonderful game of football and a brilliant performance by the England team. I'm absolutely buzzing this morning. It was wonderful.
0: Did you stay up? Did you go out to a pub or did you watch it in the hotel room? What did you do, kidder?
8: I performed my stage show in Winchester last night.
0: Yeah.
8: So after I'd done that, I was very thirsty, nipped in the pub, had 2 pints, then came back to my hotel, had a sleep for an hour and a half, set the alarm, woke up, and was just treated to an absolute spectacle of the greatest spectator sport on the planet.
0: Besting the performance I've ever seen in my life. No exaggeration. Thought it was absolutely nailed on and gives me real hope going forward. You?
8: Yeah, without doubt. They're a very, very talented bunch of players, but they work so incredibly hard. I get worn out just watching the effort, the tracking back. You find players like Bellingham and Kane doing it regularly at both ends of the pitch. They are a remarkable bunch of players. And come on, it's coming home.
0: It's coming home. 18 minutes to 8, front page of the Telegraph today. I feel like this is sort of, I don't know how to put this to you, it feels like sort of deja vu. A new report out today says that police must stop engaging in woke culture wars and focus instead on, oh, surprise, surprise, Pete, catching criminals. This is a major government-backed review that probably costs hundreds of thousands of pounds. The damning report into failings in police leadership said bosses must be resolute in refusing to take sides and not be diverted from focusing entirely on the prevention, detection and prosecution of crime. I'm a bit old-fashioned. You've probably created this in me. I thought that's what you're supposed to do if you're a copper.
8: This report, which I welcome, and I'm very glad that finally this government has had the courage to commission the report and to get it published out there today. This report says nothing that you and I have not been discussing for years. What does it say? Police leadership are woke, useless, corrupt. There's nepotism, cronyism, all the things I have been saying publicly for a very, very long time. Now, let's hope that it leads to the change, the formation of a policing academy, a senior police academy, and also that changes filter down to the front line. It's about blooming time somebody said this.
0: I couldn't agree more, but to me, this is typical Labour. This is Quango committee report, kick the tin down the road. Let's not do anything about it. You said it really well. Anybody with a brain cell can see what's gone on here for absolutely ages. I don't want reports. I want action. Somebody, I think it was with Poppy this morning, we were talking about Southport again. Suddenly, you know, overnight with Southport, there were thousands of police on the streets. There were free spaces to do people in court, and there were free spaces in prison. I think it's all part of, without wanting to sound conspiratorial, I think that the change to the police force, the way the police do all of the things that they do, is part of what's happened to this country. Diversity. You can't get a job unless you tick a few boxes. You can't sit in a television show at the front unless you've got something, you know, that they think is good to show. You can't... the police, you know, we're supposed to stand and talk. No, just arrest criminals. They break the law. I still find it, you know, 61 tomorrow. I just thought I'd drop that in. I still find it utterly repugnant that people can go into a shop and nick 200 quid's worth of stuff and nobody does anything. That's not a world I understand.
8: But these failings in police have been going on for decades,
0: yeah.
8: And I and certain other crime and police commentators and writers have been shouting it from the rooftops, but nobody wanted to listen. In fact, senior police, some of them, labelled me as dangerous because I told the truth. Well, I'd far rather be called dangerous than be accused of cronyism, nepotism, being woke and otherwise corrupt, which is what so many of them are. Let's see now. Will this academy of senior police leaders be created? If so, who's going to deliver the training? That will be very interesting to see, because if it is just the same sort of people rolling out utter nonsense, then nothing's going to change. But there's also another important and very welcome recommendation in this report, and it is the formation of the rank of senior constable. So if that's done properly, PCs who want to remain PCs but have a wealth of experience, deserve to get paid a bit more and therefore have some leadership role, senior constable, I think, would be a very good idea. But talk's cheap, policing's expensive. We'll have to wait and see if these changes that are very much needed come into place.
0: Yeah, I absolutely agree with that. And fingers crossed it finally means there'll be some movement. Just quickly, Pete, a comment. You've been quite vocal in the past about how successive governments have ruined this country. There's another donation row centering on Nigel Farage this weekend. Reform says he's done nothing wrong. It was before he was a prime minister. He's kicked back a bit today. Front page of the Express. It's a hit job. I've done nothing wrong. Poppy Coburn, I thought, nailed it. I'd love to cut that interview up, guys, if we can. She just said, you know, it's a bit rich. Have a look at yourselves, all these other parties, you know, think Mandelson, think Lord Ali, think the Russian oligarch in the House of Lords that's given money to the Tories. We're not condoning because we don't know the truth about what's going on, but it does strike so many people who are contacting this show that the establishment will do anything to stop a man who's led in 334 opinion polls.
8: Of course they will. There's so many of the establishment are absolutely desperate to keep Nigel Farage out of number 10 Downing Street. And of course, this weekend, we've seen the Sunday Times embark on an effort to try and do that. What I want from political leaders is action. I want political leaders that are going to preserve British culture, British values, that are not going to be afraid to wear a flag of St. George or a union flag, to cut out the woke, the drivel, the nonsense, the liberal, the fluffy, the what they call themselves progressiveness, which is so, so damaging to everything that so many millions of people know, love, adore and want to cherish. And I want the establishment stripped out of all that damaging, woke, fluffy nonsense. Give me a political leader with the will to do what they say they're going to do. Get a grip on defence. Get a grip on migration. Lower taxes. Lower energy costs. Get the economy growing again. That's the kind of thing I want to see from political leadership.
0: Couldn't agree more, mate. Lovely to have you on. You look far more brighter than me. I'm beginning to flag a bit as I haven't been to bed, but I'll do all right. Bit of coffee. Peter Blexley, legend, former Met police detective. Thank you so much indeed. 11 minutes to 8. Morning, Daryl.
9: Morning, Jezza. Daryl from this here. I can't come in today, mate, because these far-right hooligans were keeping me awake all night last night screaming. They had a flag out and they were driving round and round. Yeah, that should be banned. That flag is just disgusting.
0: This is just a result of the big news story today. Obviously, England through to the quarterfinals of the World Cup. Today will be the biggest sickie day in the history of British workers. What's your excuse for calling in? What's your sickest voice? No, that doesn't sound right. Your best sick voice, don't you? Yes, hello, Jeremy. Not your sickest voice like that. I mean, what is your voice? You know what I'm trying to say. And also, I never thought I'd get to say this on the show before, on the breakfast show, to say the pubs have just closed. Tell me if you just left the pub. Tell me what sort of night you've had. Here's a man who doesn't drink, who doesn't like football, and who will have tucked himself up at 10 o'clock with a hot toddy. Legendary former press secretary to Her Majesty the Queen and royal journalist, Dickie Arbiter. Good morning, Dickie. How are you, dear?
10: I'm good, thank you, Jeremy. I did actually watch the match last night. I'm not in the UK at the moment, so I saw it at 4 o'clock in the morning and I sat through it. Great match. Pity about 10 men. Feel sorry for the Mexicans. They had a lot on their men, but they just didn't make it, did they?
0: No, what a shame that was. We're going to do a Mexican wave goodbye. You dirty old stop-out arbiter. You were up at 4 o'clock in the morning. Did you have a beverage or two in your hand?
10: No, I didn't have a beverage. I didn't need a beverage to enjoy the match. I like those Bellingham goals, and I thought the free kick. Look, a free kick. If you miss on a free kick, then you shouldn't be playing football.
0: Good man, great. Dickie, great to have you on last week.
10: Happy birthday for tomorrow, by the way.
0: You what?
10: Happy birthday for tomorrow.
0: Thank you, Dickie. She had to get that in, didn't you? Mate, we've been following this psychodrama of Harry and Meghan yet again for the last couple of weeks, because, of course, he was coming over for the Invictus Games. The story came out that he was bringing Meghan and the children, and the king was going to put him up in one of the royal residences, and it was all going to be fine. And, of course, as we all knew, because it's all about Brand Sussex, blah, blah, blah, then they might not because of security, and he was close to tears. We find out late Saturday night, early Sunday morning, Meghan and the children now not coming to London. This is really interesting. But might well fly in and out to visit the late Princess of Wales' grave. I don't know about you, but I think I speak for millions of people when they just say, we're fed up to the back teeth of the psychodrama that you lot bring to this whole royal story, Dickie.
10: I think you're absolutely right. It is psychodrama. It's all stage managed. You know, Harry's going on about security. He's saying the UK is dangerous. Well, if it's dangerous, you don't announce your plans in the first place, because you're announcing your plans to the enemy, the very enemy that security services are there to protect you from. So it's a bit of an own goal. I don't believe for a moment Meghan was ever going to come to the UK, let alone London. And you know, everybody's talking about reconciliation, Harry reconciling with his father, his father seeing the grandchildren. Let's not forget Thomas Markle. Thomas Markle hasn't seen his grandchildren at all, although the King did in 2022, and he's never met his son-in-law. So, you know, is reconciliation on both sides. Let's not just make it one-sided.
0: I agree, and this might be viewed as cynical, right? But I have absolutely no doubt that as the oxygen goes out of their attempts to make lots of money, because America, Spotify, Netflix, everybody's turned their back because they've seen this couple for what they are, the only thing that they've got left is to not ingratiate themselves, but have a little bit of a visit, be seen, because I don't trust them. I think it will be out there with pictures and everything. I think they've proven that. And, you know, I get it. King Charles, probably not well, wants to see his son and his grandkids, probably has massive reservations. In fact, I was reading this morning, the royals have all sort of committed to keeping themselves very busy when he lands in the United Kingdom, presumably to keep out the way. You'd really like to tell him, wouldn't you, in the nicest possible way, mate, the people are done with it. There's been too much BS. And I'm with you, Dickie. I don't think she ever meant to come here. Not at all.
10: Well, Harry's kind of lost his way, and he's desperately looking for something to do. And the only thing he really knows how to do, well, he knew how to be in the army, he knew how to fly an Apache helicopter, but he left the army 10 years ago. So now he's looking for something to do. They burnt their bridges in the United States. People have seen them for what they are. They're not making money anymore. They need to make money to pay for their lifestyle. How they're going to do this is anybody's guess. The closer they can get to the British royals, to the family, the more the Americans will say, yeah, well, they're still close to the family. We can still use them. But they're not close to the family, and people are running a mile from them. I think it's a very sad state of affairs that Harry has found himself in, walking out on the family as he did, with, in a fit of pique, saying, well, we can't get our way. We can't be half in, half out. So we're going to go out altogether. They went out with a bang. They made a lot of money for the first 2 or 3 years. Now, all of a sudden, they're not making any money. Not even the jam is selling.
0: Well, this is the point that I don't get, that people don't like. You made an absolute pitch, you couple, that the reason... I've watched that Oprah Winfrey thing. I did television for quite a while. That was stage managed, but they called the British royal family racist. So why is it when the jam orders dry up that what they want is to be seen or a picture or some news about, as you said, they're still close to the royal family? I think you've nailed it, Dickie. I don't think the royal family are close to them. I think that they have made their beds, and I think that lying in it, they've suddenly realised it's not as good as they hoped it would be. And I suspect that the entire royal family has massive reservations, because whenever they come or whenever there's a meeting, it's released to the press. There's always somebody on behalf of them. I just, listen, if my dad was ill, I would come and see my dad without making a big fuss about it. He's making a big fuss about it because it's their oxygen. That's the truth.
10: Well, everything they do, they announce it. They haven't got a very good communications team, because if you've got a good one, you don't announce it in the first place, because Harry is terrified bringing his family here. I don't know why. Yes, we do have problems, and it's pounced upon by our security services. But don't announce everything that you're going to do. You're going to come in, arrive quietly, arrive privately, make arrangements with your family to see them if they want to see you, but don't announce everything in the first place. It's fodder for the tabloid newspapers. It's fodder for those people who might want to do you any harm, might want to do your children harm. Just keep shtum. You were trained to do that in the army. Do it in civilian life.
0: Couldn't agree more. There are some rumours about this next question to you. Apparently the rumours say that she might do a surprise visit later in the trip. We talked earlier about, you know, they might go to Althorpe, but I don't know how that's less dangerous, but there you go. That, well, again, to me, is just to create headlines. Either you're coming or you're not coming. By the way, love, nobody really wants you to come anyway.
10: You know, it's a whole big PR exercise. If you're going to visit your deceased mother-in-law's grave, you don't announce it.
0: No.
10: You go. You go with respect and with dignity. Unfortunately, there is no such word as dignity in that family, and that's the problem of it all. And besides, you mentioned about the royals having engagements. These engagements were planned 6 months ago. They haven't just suddenly happened just because Harry happens to be arriving. They've been in the melting pot. They have a program meeting at the end of last year. They say what they're going to do, and it's all put into the diary for the first 6 months of this year. They've had a program meeting in May, which is put into the diary for the last 6 months of the year. So these haven't been suddenly arranged just because Harry is coming and Meghan might come. These have been in the melting pot for months.
0: Do you think she'll ever come back? Final question.
10: I hope not.
0: Ah, Dickie Arbiter, no beer, watch the football and gives it straight. We love you, mate. Thank you so much indeed. Former press secretary to the Queen. He is a legend. Dickie Arbiter, almost 8 o'clock. We're live across the UK. If you're waking up, where have you been? England through the quarterfinals of the World Cup. More people are off sick than ever today. We want your sick voice, your sick excuse for being sick. Or if you just come out of the pub, how are you feeling? 0344-499-1000. News at 8 is next.
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18: Queues now anti-clockwise on the M25 from the M11 at junction 27 and the Bell Common Tunnel towards a breakdown closing lane 1 just after junction 25 for Enfield. And then you've got a half an hour travel time between junction 17 for Maple Cross and the M40 at 16. Still struggling as well clockwise following this morning's breakdown on the QE2 bridge, which is now clear but causing congestion back towards 29 for Romford. And it's slow in Cheshire. As you'd west on the M62, that's now partially blocked, approaching junction 9 for Winnick.
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3: This is Talk. Converting negative agitation into positive conversation across the nation. Hear it. See it. 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Talk. 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Headlines.
21: Millions of people packed out pubs in the middle of the night to see England book their place in the quarter-final of the World Cup, beating Mexico 3-2. Fans told us they are daring to hope.
22: Speechless. That's what England does. And I might say it, it's coming home.
21: Captain Harry Kane may be hoarse following the win, having lost his voice, but these fans haven't and have nothing but praise for him.
23: He's the best! He's the best! Come on!
21: Hundreds of schools are also letting kids come in late this morning following the 2 a.m. kickoff. It won't be so late next time the Three Lions play Norway on Saturday night. In other news, Sky has agreed to pay up to £1.6 billion to buy ITV's media and entertainment business. If approved, it'll create the UK's largest commercial broadcaster with aims to rival Netflix and Amazon Prime. Dana Strong is Sky's group chief executive.
24: Two of the most iconic brands in media. And when we put those together, we have the opportunity of creating a UK national streaming champion.
21: From September, all schools in the UK will stock life-saving allergy pens. The guidance, named after Benedict Blythe, who lost his life in 2021, will also ensure teachers are trained in using them. Reform's Nigel Farage claims he's the victim of an establishment hit job and has followed the rules. He's facing calls for an investigation over reports financial support was given to him by convicted criminal George Cottle, including the use of a rented property before he was elected. Foreign political donations are being limited to £100,000 for a year after donors arrive in Britain. There'll also be tougher checks on company donations to prevent foreign money from influencing UK elections. And there were just over 2,000 dog attacks on Royal Mail staff over the past year. It's down from 8% on the previous year. The company says it is still unacceptable, saying some staff members have been left with permanent injuries. That's the latest.
3: Talk. News. 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
3: 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This is Talk. No-nonsense news for the nation. 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
0: Well, welcome back or welcome along, wherever you've been. It's just gone 8 o'clock on Monday, the 6th of July, and you would talk breakfast, of course, the home of common sense and the home of the alarm clock Brits. And I have to tell you, what a morning. I don't know if you stayed up. I did. Millions of people across England stayed up to watch England. I genuinely handed out the best performance by an England team ever in my life. I would say many people are saying by a distance since 66. A really incredible performance against Mexico at altitude, 87 baying, 1,000 Mexicans calling for a referee who looked overawed, but a fantastic performance. Through to the quarterfinals of the World Cup, Saturday, 10 p.m. in Miami against Norway. The fallout, though, means many people are hungover, many people are phoning in sick, many people will be off work today. I'm not condoning it, but it's a fact. They're telling us it's the most popular day, so we'd love to know, what is your best excuse for phoning in sick? We'd also like to hear your best sick voice. 0344 499 1000. Paula's in London. Hello.
1: Hello, good morning. Congrats to England. This is an actual true story, but I had to call in sick.
0: I'm so sorry. I know you're going to think me rude. Stop. I actually can't. I don't know whether your mouth is very near the phone. It's really difficult to hear you, sweetheart. Let's start. Just slow down, because it's my age. Start again.
1: Oh, bless you. Okay. This is an actual real excuse. This has really happened. And by the way, I'm working from home today. Anyway, so I had a dream, and I woke up with the dream. It scared me. I threw myself against the wardrobe, fell out of bed, threw myself against the wardrobe. My neck hurt my neck, emailed my manager and told him exactly what happened, word for word. And he said, take it easy, rest for the day.
0: I hope you're all right, though. Are you all right?
1: Yeah, I'm okay.
0: Good.
1: But it's a good excuse, but it is a real excuse.
0: Did you watch the football?
1: I was waking up, checking the score. Happy about Norway. I'm a big Norway fan as well.
0: Norway? What's in that bloody Norway? What are you doing about bloody Norway? We're going to beat them. The Saxons are going to beat the Vikings. I don't know if that's right.
1: It's coming to Europe. It may not be coming to England, but it's coming to Europe. That's
0: lovely. Thank you very much, Steve Paula. I appreciate anybody who found it, but I didn't understand a word. I don't know, was the line? Bless her. It was clear that, and it's obviously the age. Yes, it's true. 61 tomorrow. I'm not coming to work tomorrow. I'm going to come up with an excuse. I'm sorry. I'm too old to actually get out of my bed. Stop laughing, you bunch of youngsters through there. None of you would have jobs if it wasn't for Churchill. Remember that. Morning tea.
2: I just wanted to come on and say none of us could have predicted the position we are in. After staying up all night and only an hour and a half sleep, after scoring two goals, then losing a man in such quick succession, that gut-wrenching feeling of, oh my God, we can't do this. But yes, they did. They won it. Nobody could have predicted that that match was going to go the way it did. And it was incredible in every way. But here's the thing. What we all could have predicted and what we're all seeing in the world we're living in is the attack on Nigel Farage. I question, is it the Andy Banks that isn't so big and now they want us to look over there instead of at him? But here's the reality. No one gives a damn about it. Have we been desensitised from the corruption in government?
0: Truly interesting. Britain might be hungover. We might have had the most astonishing result for English football, but loads of stuff still in the news. One of them is this constant attack by the left-wing, certainly mainstream media, about Nigel Farage and his donations over the weekend. Another story, this about a friendship with a multimillionaire who'd served some time, George Cottrell, in a US jail some years ago, did his crime, committed his, did his time, did whatever. The reform row continues. Many, many people are saying, oh, this man, we're finding him out, and they can smell blood. Every single person who's phoned or texted this show this morning says this is a hit job by the establishment, who are terrified that Nigel Farage and his popularity is not going away. The Tories are jumping on the bandwagon saying, you know, if the Ethics Committee comes back and says the £5 billion from the crypto billionaire was blah, blah, blah. We're going to fight Clacton. We're going to win it. My question to you this morning is, and I do not know the specifics about whatever those financial arrangements, but I'm just going to lay it out as I laid it out last hour. This isn't me speaking for Nigel Farage. It's me speaking on behalf of Alarm Clock Britain. I suspect, like me, millions of people are fed up to the back teeth with politicians pretending they're anything other than squeaky clean. I don't give a damn. I don't know about you. Tell me I'm wrong. I don't care, actually. I didn't really care about Starmer's suits. I don't really care about tickets to see Taylor Swift. I don't care if Farage has had money before he came into politics to get security. Because one thing, as a little side note, that Poppy Coburn said earlier, which is damn true, is there isn't a politician in this country that's had more death threats and more hassle than Nigel Farage. What I want is a politician, be it male or female, is going to stand in front of this country and go, right, forget the BS. We're going to stop the boats. We're going to cut welfare and get the lazy and feckless off their backsides. We're going to put more policemen and women on the streets. We're going to ban knives. We're going to do things that this country used to be good at doing. We're going to have a defence system that works. We're going to have a navy, an army and an air force we're proud of. We're going to stop giving money away to what? Foreign aid, because it makes us feel good. And we're going to spend it on the things that matter in this country. We're going to have a grooming gang inquiry, because I would say one of the biggest stains on this entire country is that a variety of politicians for years have done nothing about it. And there is a silent majority in this country, a silent majority, who are fed up to the back teeth with those things. Now, you can cast your eyes, Poppy Coburn said earlier, to America and look at Trump. They accused him of everything in the world and he still won. I'm not saying Nigel Farage is guilty or innocent. I have no idea, right? What I do know is that he is the most popular politician in the United Kingdom, and he's that for a reason, because he's been consistent in his arguments for longer than anybody else currently political. Now, my next guest might disagree with me, but the first question is he sober? Did he stay up all night? And how many lagers did he have? Steve Baker, former Conservative minister, good morning.
4: Good morning, Jeremy. I'm happy to tell you there's no hangover here, but I'm really celebrating and happy this morning that the team won. It was a fantastic match.
0: Did you not stay up all night, Baker?
4: No, I did not. Is that the worst sin I could commit this morning?
0: You girl's blouse, Baker. What's wrong with you? I thought you'd be up there. You know, old Dickie Arbiter, Queen's ex-press secretary, 80, he was up all night on the shandy.
4: I'm a terrible spectator. I just couldn't do it.
0: And in another sense, that couldn't have been taken the right way. It's extraordinary, though, this morning, the hangover Britain, the excuses. What's the best excuse as an ex-minister of the government that you've ever heard for a sickie, either given by yourself or given to you by a staff member?
4: Well, do you know, actually, my staff members are very good. They tend to book time off if they're going to stay up all night and watch the sport, which happens quite often because one of them loves American football. So my advice to employers is the best thing you can do this morning is try not to notice where your staff are if you possibly can.
0: Guy rang earlier and he said, I've got a small business and to be honest, I've been hammered by this government and you might be making a laugh about it and I get it. He said, but I need everybody here today because I'm really struggling. Miserable kid. Right, Mr. B, Nigel Farage, firing back today in the Daily Express. This is a hit job. I've done nothing wrong. Now, I know that you used to be a politician, and I have always tried on this show to do it in the correct way. Yeah. There seems to be an obsession with Nigel Farage from the establishment, which is pretty understandable given the rocket that he's put up most of their backsides and the fear I suspect that many in the establishment have that he could end up in 10 Downing Street. Why are they picking on him? Because they're scared of him? Or do you think he's out of his depth? What's your take?
4: Well, of course they're scared of him. He is a disruptor and the establishment doesn't like to be disrupted. But I'm afraid you will face questions as a politician if you accept very large amounts of support and don't declare it. Now, their argument isn't that he didn't accept this support. They've conceded, I think, by implicitly that he did. What they're saying is that these were personal gifts. Well, I've looked at the rules this morning. Honestly, it's tricky to see how these were personal gifts. The rules are really clear that gifts only don't need to be declared. I'm going to read it. Members should not register under this category benefits which could not reasonably be thought by others to be related to membership of the House or the members' parliamentary or political activities. For example, purely personal gifts. It goes on to say that if there's any doubt, they should be declared. I mean, this exemption is about your wife buys you a nice watch for Christmas. It's not about being able to stay in somebody's house.
0: But I don't understand how it cannot be called politically motivated when the Prime Minister of this country stayed in Lord Alley's £20 million penthouse in Covent Garden. So Nigel Farage has spent some nights in George Cotterill's house. Why is that of interest to the British people who basically are saying to me in their droves this morning, I don't give a toss about that, Steve. I give a toss about why we cannot deal with HMOs, why we can't deal with lack of police, why we... That's the truth. And I'm not blindly setting up for Nigel Farage, but the establishment wants to look at what happened with Trump in America and not underestimate the British people. That would be my opinion.
4: Well, absolutely. So if he declared this support, it would be a non-story. Look, I used to accept lodgings, which I properly declared while I was a minister, because there wasn't an allowance for me to stay overnight. I used to work very late on my ministerial box. I needed somewhere to stay. Someone near Westminster helped me out. I declared it. And it was a non-story when I was attacked for it. Now, if Nigel had declared all of this, it would have been a non-story when he was attacked for it, just like it was for me, precisely because your very sensible listeners don't care about it. The problem here is that we cannot have a system where politicians can accept any gifts they
0: But then why wasn't the Prime Minister hauled before the Ethics Committee for staying in Lord Alley's flat? Because call me boring, and I'm not having a go at Starmer, I couldn't give a toss where my Prime Minister or my MPs sleep. This is my point. This is where I do think the establishment and many papers need to understand very graphically. I'm not saying that Nigel Farage isn't above being looked into, as everybody else did. If you put yourself out in the stump as a politician, you, like I used to say about television when they did me, I said, you know, if you don't like it, then go back to a 9-to-5 job, give up the fabulous salary and the opportunities and stop moaning. What I'm saying to you is, it's interesting now. It's interesting now in terms of the burn and bounce after the local elections, the fact that a couple of by-elections that people thought Reform might win, they didn't. Are they going in for the kill? But my question maintains itself to you. Why wasn't Keir Starmer sent to the Ethics Committee for staying in Lord Alley's flat? What's the difference between that and Farage?
4: Well, it's probably the personalities. Of course, people thought the grown-ups were back in charge. That's proven to be untrue.
0: Yeah.
4: But no, I don't doubt for a moment that there is bias in the press and that newspapers have political agendas and that they would prefer that Keir Starmer had succeeded and they would prefer that Nigel Farage failed. But I'm reminded of the old adage that if you're a politician, there's no point complaining about the press. It's like sailors complaining about the sea. And, you know, this is sort of thing you have to put up with. And the only way through it is to declare all your interests.
0: Do you think it's politically motivated or do you think it's just scrutiny which comes with being him, Nigel Farage?
4: Well, it's both, isn't it? It's scrutiny that's bound to come. If you accept donations like this and don't declare them, that if you make the positive choice not to declare them because you regard them as personal gifts, you're bound to face scrutiny about whether it's within the rules. I think, to be honest, my opinion, but I think the Parliamentary Commissioner for Standards will find against Nigel. It's difficult to see how it could be otherwise. He could end up facing a by-election. I think he'll win that by-election for precisely the reasons you've given. The question for me really is whether he'll face one or two by-elections, because he's now got two investigations which will go on. Will they be taken together or separately? Honestly, what a circus. And it's a thing that Nigel could well do without. I hope that his whole team is reflecting really carefully on what he's doing. But I think you're right to say that his voters don't really care about this stuff. Unfortunately, the reputation of politicians, I think largely unjustly, is so low that people think it's all par for the
0: course. Now, I consider you a friend, but I'm going to take complete odds with you there. You think it's unfair that can somebody please cut that Poppy thing up early? Because she put it so well. Louise Hague's about to go back into the cabinet. She's a convicted fraudster. Think of cash for questions. Think of every sleazy story that you've heard about politicians. You know, the one that rang at 3 o'clock in the morning to say he was tied up in some London flat by a rent boy and he needed the local leader of his... Let me just... Actually, Steve, and for people listening, Poppy Coburn this morning, who reviews the papers on a Monday and a Thursday, deputy content editor at the Times, she put this very interestingly about Farage. Have a listen and let me know what you think. Go on, Pops.
5: Let's not forget, this Labour government began with Lord Alley's donation scandal, where a man who was donating directly to politically affected officials was allowed to pick the selection of Labour MPs, who had great influence over the direction of the party. So he literally paid, I'm sorry, it seems like it, he paid and then he got influence. So yeah. Let's put that on the table. Leaving aside even the Peter Mandelson job, where, again, another seriously unsavoury individual who actually had great political influence and was best friends with a paedophile. So there's Labour. They are turning around and now saying, Nigel Farage, look at him, look how dirty he is, look how dirty his party is. This is someone who's given up 25 years of his life to fight against the establishment, who has got more death threats than any other politician. You don't hear that in the news, seriously. If he has taken this money before he was an MP from someone where there is no suggestion whatsoever that he's changed his opinion, okay? Nigel Farage has been completely consistent politically
0: For
5: 25 years, yeah. As long as I've been alive. He's known this person, a friend of his, for a very long time. This is not cash for questions, this is not cash for access, okay? This is someone basically saying, you're a friend and I need to support you because the state isn't stepping in and you're getting death threats. He could do that money as he pleases, frankly. All of the stories that the Times is breaking as exclusive this weekend and the BBC is running on as exclusive breaking news is already out there. We've known this for years. Why is it coming up now? Why is it being repackaged now as breaking news?
0: Steve Baker, that was Poppy Coburn. What's your response?
4: Well, she's put all of that extremely well. And even if I was positively on Nigel's side and taking that line, I would still say to him, Nigel, you can do without this nonsense. Just declare all the support you get. If you expose a flank in politics, it will be exploited by your opponents and by your enemies. Just declare everything because people won't care. Just get it in the register. Yeah. Take the story, it will wash over, no one will care. You can use it to parade your very positive record. You can use it to parade all the direct death threats you've had, and people will be on your side. If you declare it, Nigel, it will boost your standing. If you don't declare it, it will harm you. It's a no-brainer, just declare it. And here we are, he'll probably end up because of this, because he's exposed a flank. He'll probably end up fighting a by-election and winning.
0: Do you actually think that'll be the case? There'll be a by-election?
4: I think there's a good chance, because I'm afraid when I read the rules, if I was interpreting them, I'd say this is an open and shut case. He should have declared it. That's obviously not a judgment for me, but the parliamentary commissioner. Bear in mind, his opponents are after him. If it then goes that he's suspended and then he faces a recall, the Tories are already, you know, chomping at the bit for a by-election.
0: Can I be really honest with you? And I, you know, I learn on this job every single day. This is a completely and utterly, I've got no skin in this game. I'm going to look this in the other way and I'm going to think about Trump, right? I'm going to say that they find him guilty. He fights the by-election. The people of Clacton are so appalled that the man they see as a messiah is being done. He gets a bigger majority and this actually further enhances the feelings amongst millions of reform voters in this country that the system will stop at no cost to get Nigel Farage and in fact hardens their support for reform going forward.
4: I think that is what is likely to happen, yes. Yeah. And I think the Conservative Party and Labour should just take stock and try and think ahead. But if I learned one thing in 14 years of Parliament, eight of them organising other MPs, trying to organise what the headlines were, often very successfully, if I say so myself, I've learned that members of Parliament are really not very good at thinking about what will happen next. And what after that? And where will it reasonably lead you? And what they're not thinking about is that this will backfire on them. The truth is, though, I think that Nigel's claiming that these were personal gifts. And when that is tested against the rules, I will be extremely surprised if he is successful. And that will probably result in a by-election. And the script writes itself now, and it's very tiresome as a distraction from all those important problems which you articulated, as usual, brilliantly earlier, which your listeners care about. And the answer to all of this is, in future, he should just declare everything and just get through it and move on to the issues that really count, because this will be a distraction for him and for everybody else.
0: Before you go, a couple of texts. One from Reggie says, I believe Prime Minister's question time on Wednesday will be fun. I can see Keir Starmer telling everyone that it was him and Rachel Reeves that helped England win. The man who is and has been described as the delusional nasal knight's been at it again this weekend, Steve. He says that Labour's plan was the best. He got the mandate. He was just not given enough time. His deputy says that Starmer lost the dressing room. Is he ever going to work out the fact that we just don't think he was up to the job? Fact.
4: No, he's not. Never going to work that out. He'll always think that he was hard done by. He'll always think it was somebody else's fault. That is human nature, I'm afraid, and that's why democracy is so important. And I concede that even though I lost my seat in Parliament, it has to be possible for the voters to remove politicians, whether by staying at home or by turning out.
0: Stevie B, we don't like the fact you weren't watching the football. We love having you on the show. We really, really appreciate it. Legend, ex-Conservative Government Minister Steve Baker, thank you very much indeed. Daniel, go.

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8: Long queues in Gloucestershire between Birdlip and Bentham this morning on the A417. The carriageway partially blocked due to breakdown between the Air Balloon and the A46 Sherdington Road. And it's queuing in Cambridgeshire through St Ives. A spillage of food waste has closed Harrison Way between Hemmingford Road and Meadow Lane. Queues now in Essex heading through West Horndon, as you'd west on the A127 Southend Arturo Road. An accident partially blocking the carriageway just after the Halfway House roundabout. And it's slow in Surrey and Milford. An accident partially blocking the A286 Church Road around the Petworth Road.
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10: Welcome back, 8:26. We're live across the United Kingdom. Before James Price, I have to give a shout-out to our sister station, TalkSport. Such amazing coverage in the last couple of weeks since the World Cup started. And last night was by no means, well, it's just the best. And this is great from Ellie. He says, Jez, I listened to the match on TalkSport on my Alexa in the middle of my pillows. In the middle of my pillars, not on one end. Oh my God, what amazing commentary. They were brilliant. Just as exciting as watching it. Great show as always. I love Talk Sport and I love Talk Radio. Let me just play a little montage. This is how good. If you can't watch the television, there is nowhere in the world you want to listen to this World Cup other than on Talk Sport. This is commentary at its highest, highest quality. 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
11: A new chapter of Azteca history. Pelé and Maradona have had their moments. England are about to have theirs.
12: Saka inside the penalty area. Stands up a ball and a diving header is in. And England sail into Azteca with Jude Bellingham. And now England have robbed them of possession again. They'll try and bring it forward. It's Bellingham again. And he slipped it to his right-hand side. And he scored again. It's two in a minute. Oh, bring on the Norwegians in Miami. Jude Bellingham on.
13: What an incredible minutes play that was for England.
12: Free kick swung in, taking a touch, right foot in volley in. And Mexico are back in it. Kim Nunez, he's off. Juanse dismissed.
13: This game's had absolutely everything. And that is the last thing England needed to go down to 10 men.
12: How comes the goalkeeper? Could be a penalty to England. It is! Penalty to England! Harry, your country needs you here. You've got to put this away. Right foot in, he has! England lead by 3-1. Penalty to Mexico. Jimenez with a curvy run. He's going to run up and hit it right footed. The crowd will tell you he scored.
13: Tuchel's got to earn his money down there now.
12: England have won. They've laid bare the curse of the Azteca. That is a massive step in this World Cup campaign.
10: I promise you, and I'm not just saying it, amazing. It's the only place, if you can't watch it on telly, just take TalkSport with you. Amazing, amazing commentary. And the next day, of course, Saturday, 10 o'clock in Miami, England, in the quarterfinals of the World Cup against Norway and the avatar called Haaland. We'll have them. Not a problem. Are they Vikings or are they Saxons? What are they, Vikings, are they? We'll knock them down. Anyway, listen, if you got to work late, you're not going to work, you're throwing a sickie, we want to know all about it. 0344-499-1000. Never in my life did I think I'd do a breakfast show where I say, if you've just got back from the pub, give us a call. Here's a man who undoubtedly didn't go to the pub. I stayed at home. James Price, former government advisor. Did you stay up all night, kidder?
14: No, I wasn't going.

0: going to, and then miraculously, despite normally being a very heavy sleeper, I woke up and I thought, I'll just check. I'll see. I'm sure we've won. I'll check the final score, only to discover it had been pushed back an hour. And I found myself watching the whole of the second half and the whole of the third half, given how much damn time that bent referee gave them in injury time. I'm glad that I did. What a game.
1: He was under a bit of pressure, that referee. But yeah, listen, I
0: No,
1: listen.
0: not my words, the words of the England manager, Tuchel, who I thought was very robust in his criticism, pointing out that some of the VAR guys were from South America as well. And I wonder if the cartels know where the referee lives.
1: Brilliant. I love you, JP. Listen, onwards and upwards. My friend, there are a couple of stories in the papers today. We'll start with Nigel Farage hitting back in the Express, James, saying this is a hit job. I've done nothing wrong. Second donation row today. You heard what Poppy just said, which I thought was an incredibly balanced approach. It does seem as if the establishment are coming for a man who's led in the last 330-something opinion polls. Steve Baker there saying he thinks a couple of mistakes might have been made and it could result in a by-election. But like me, thinks that if that was the case, incidentally, he would rump that by-election and it would further fuel the support. It's Trump-esque. I don't, I mean, unless I'm missing the point. Most, I've had two people go, oh, that's it, I've changed. The other hundreds of thousands are going, I don't give a damn, I just want my country back.
0: Yeah, exactly right. I think this kind of a lawfare buy, in other words, will never really work. Look, am I entirely comfortable that someone like Nigel Farage is getting all this money from these different sources? Not particularly. In lots of ways, I think we're very lucky that British politics doesn't have very much money kicking around in it. I actually think we should have much higher salaries for members of parliament, because otherwise, if you pay peanuts, you get monkeys. And I'm reminded of the words of Lee Kuan Yew, the legendary Prime Minister of Singapore, because the Prime Minister of Singapore was paid $1 million equivalent a year. And he said, yeah, it's true, we've got the best paid politicians in the world, but I can guarantee you they're not the wealthiest, because he knew it's very important that politicians had to be seen to be beyond reproach. And actually, the Singaporean, I think, transport minister went to prison a year or two ago because he took Formula One tickets. And that was it, done, in prison straight away, because they've got zero tolerance about it. And I think it's true that Farage has probably eschewed an awful lot of earnings he could have made and would have made over the course of his life. And I'm sympathetic even to the security concerns and all that kind of stuff. But these are the rules as they are, and you should be expected to be called up on it. I do think that it is a pity that it will be jumped on, and if this is the thing that brings him down rather than all the arguments, then the country will be worse off for it, because he's done more to highlight the problems of the European Union and of mass immigration and of weak economic growth and of lack of defence than many people. And I'm sympathetic again to your comparison with them going after Trump. And Trump, I think, said in his re-election campaign that he was either going to end up in the White House or the Big House. And I think that's exactly right. Oh, by the way, it happens in France as well. Marine Le Pen has come second the last couple of elections. Looks like she might win this time. So what do? They find some bit of a bureaucracy that she's not done right. They throw the book at her.
1: Don't you think it's interesting that all of those politicians are on the right, JP, as well? And that the establishment as we know it, the mainstream media, the BBC, I'm not going to sit here and say Nigel got that, Nigel. I don't know specifically what he got. What I know is this isn't cash for questions. The most consistent voice in British politics in the last 25 years has been him. And if I watch the performance in the House of Commons when they're baying for his blood, if I was as active a reform supporter as I know millions are, that would merely fuel me to be even more supportive. And that is almost a lesson. I am not in any way saying if Nigel Farage has broken any rules, whether he has or not, he should get away with it. No, of course he shouldn't, right? But I do think that the British political establishment has made many examples of underestimating, I hate this phrase, but the power of the people. And I do believe that millions of people will go, you're out to get our man, you're out to get our man, and that ain't going to change how I see it. I don't know, I could be wrong.
0: I think that's entirely possible. But and of course, a by-election in which Farage re-stands would clarify that very comfortably. If they think they can beat him, if they do beat him, good as me, all bets are off. But as you say, I think it's highly plausible that he romps home. Trump obviously used this whole, they're trying to stop me, they're not going for me, they're going for you, I'm just standing in the way, very effectively. Look at France, but again, we said Marine Le Pen. She actually, it might look like she might actually be allowed back on the ballot because her deputy, Jordan Bardella, seems to be so popular and so successful without any of the baggage of Le Pen that they're realising, oh, hang on a minute, we've created someone even more popular now. Let's undo all the lawfare that we've done and let Le Pen stand again, which is bonkers. And it's not limited just to politicians. You can look at the way, again, in France, the way that Linda Yaccarino, who was the chief executive of Twitter, and Elon Musk are now being attacked through criminal courts for algorithmic disruptions and things like that. I think whenever you use the law to go after what should be a public policy discussion, you cheapen the public policy discussion, you cheapen people's view of the law, and especially at a time in Britain when we've got all these concerns about two-tier justice going on, you're spending all this time going after Nigel Farage rather than the fact that we know, the intelligence services know, there are over 10,000 grooming gang rapists whose names we've got, who are still going around at large because we haven't got prison places for them. Maybe we should prioritise a little bit better.
1: Could not agree more. Haven't got long this morning, but I do want to throw this at you, my friend. Lucy Powell, the deputy leader of the Labour Party, stood up and said that Keir Starmer had lost the dressing room, which is why we got rid of him. He said at the weekend, "My plan was the best. I simply needed more time. I don't think it was right to have got rid of me." Still delusional, still missing the point, and off to NATO, where he's going to get a clip round the ear from Trump, by all accounts.
0: It takes a lot to make me think that Keir Starmer is very statesmanlike. It manages to happen every PMQs when Ed Davey stands up and opens his mouth or whenever Zach Gladsky tries to do some maths. But I'm going to tell you that once we've had Burnham in for just a few weeks or months, Keir Starmer is going to look like a cross between Lee Kuan Yew and Winston Churchill and Pitt the Younger and Alfred the Great. By the way, we are the Anglo-Saxons and it's the Norwegians who are the Vikings, and we need to get our revenge for Lindisfarne, and we need to show them what happened at Stamford Bridge and at Eddington and all those great battles when we beat the Norwegians. But I'm not sure that Andy Burnham is going to be a leader of the vein of Alfred the Great, I can tell you that.
1: Now, you don't know the next question, but you're such a consummate professional who I love as a friend. I'm going to ask you, as a professional political sort of advisor, what you would today be saying if a certain prime minister of an Antipodean nation rang you, because Anthony Albanese has apologised today because during a radio interview, the prime minister of Australia took part in a shag date or marry competition and has got egg all over James. Well, James, I've got a bit of trouble here, mate. I was doing an interview, and a little interview, you like that accent? And this person was asking me about a shag date and marry, and I got involved, and now I'm right on my arse, James. What do you do, mate?
0: You double down on it. You say, look, I'm not going to be one of those politicians who refuses to answer. It's a bit of fun, and millions of Australians around the country are good sports. And of course, if it's shag, date, marry, those are all good options, right? It's not the more brutal version where you choose someone to decapitate. Come on. It's Australia. That'd be a very popular thing to do. And by the way, remember, of course, when certain scandals happen in fun countries like Australia and like in France, where Francois Hollande, who was a very boring, doer, fat little socialist, when his affair came out, his poll ratings actually went up in France, so I'm sure this will do no harm to our Australian brothers.
1: This is filling me with confidence, Christian. If we ever have a nightmare, JP's the first call we'll make. Thank you, my friend. Good lad. James Price, former government advisor, 22 minutes to 9 o'clock. We're live across the UK. And next, the only man you want to hear. The only man who will give you the absolute true synopsis of last night. Harry Redknapp, next on Talk Breakfast.
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1: Welcome back. 20 minutes to 9. Christian's so rude about people like me and Harry because of our age. He said, I'm just trying to get him to sort out the technical side. I couldn't do that either. A bloody nightmare. It's like the flag. She's bought the England flags for the wife. I don't know how to hang them up, do I? What are you supposed to do with that? I'll have to get Sean round. What did you say, Mark? Yeah, get Yvette Cooper round. She knows all about that crap. Morning, Alan.
7: Morning, Jeremy. Here you are from Swansea. Nigel Farage had that money for security. End of story. Move on. These lefties, right, control all the media. They're desperate to have something on him. That's all they got on him. Remember when Trump, before he got in, they were trying everything. What do you get in a massive landslide in America? Same with reform. 2 years, or hopefully less than that, reform will be in. People like me, right, normal people with a brain cell, right, what's going on? We're going to stick with Labour, no Tories, Greens, Lib Dems. What the hell is going on, you know? We're going to vote reform regardless of what comes out or what they're going to dig on him, you know? So people keep the faith. Stop reading these mirror newspapers and these lefty BBC. Stick to the facts and get our country back. End of story. Goodbye.
1: Ta-da! That's Christian's dad, which is always a pleasure. Ta-da! See you later, mate. Amanda in London, JK, all decent Brits are behind Nigel. We can see the hypocrisy coming from all the other parties. We are with you, Nigel. Don't worry about it. 0344 499 1000. Text to 87222. Listen, let's be honest. I sat up all night. I'm not sure if my next guest did, but this man, if you want a breakdown of that performance by England, we need none other than the man who should have been the England manager. Harry Redknapp, good morning.
8: Jeremy, good morning.
1: He's got the sandbags top on again.
8: I'm off to play golf today. I thought, I've got to keep wearing the gear, mate.
1: Where are you playing today? Remedy?
8: Well, I put up a round of golf. Charlie Magri, who was a world champion, came from the same housing estate as me in East London. And Charlie hadn't been so well recently. And Charlie, as I say, was a world champion and a great fighter, great man. And so I put up a round of golf at his charity day as an auction prize. And a couple of lovely golfers bought him. I don't know them, I've never met them, but there's three of them coming down today, so I'm playing golf with them today.
1: Good for you, Harry Redknapp, you're a legend. Mate, you managed all those games, I'm just a fan. I thought, 61 tomorrow, that was the best England performance from the beginning to the end that I've seen in my lifetime. From keeping them quiet for 20 minutes to the breakaway goals, dealing with the red card, the penalties, every player throwing their body, Dan Byrne at the end, the whole thing. I thought it was an absolutely amazing performance.
8: It was a great night, really. I mean, I stayed up like, I thought, can I make this all night, you know? But there was no way I was going to go to bed and miss it once I started watching it. It was a great performance, just what we needed. We hadn't been playing well and we were all saying, well, you know, and then suddenly last night it all came together. Everybody played a part. The subs who came on and everybody. You know, Gordon had a great game when we'd all been waiting for him to start performing. Bellingham again, Kane again. It was just an all-round. Everybody played their part.
1: When you look at that as an England fan and as a manager with the experience that you've got, did you know that was in there, mate, or were you surprised? Do you know what I mean?
8: No, I felt that, we had better players than Mexico, there's no doubt, I mean, going into the game. the scary part was obviously the altitude, the home advantage in the stadium. They were the big problems that we were going to face. Man for man, they probably haven't got one player we get in the England team. So, could we perform under them conditions? And we did. So it was a great night, great. And now we move on to Norway, which gives us a real chance to progress now. You know, it really, you know, Norway did great last night with Brazil. But again, man for man, we've got every chance of beating Norway. But so it's great. Everything suddenly changes. One game, it's like everything in football, Jeremy. You know, you can be a manager, one result can turn it all for you. And hopefully that result will give the players the confidence we need to go out and go all the way now to the final.
1: I was telling the boys here, when I watched it, my in-laws, right, because the kids are up with my wife. I just sat on my own with a cup of tea or a glass of wine. And yeah. And I never, and it sounds, you're going to laugh at me, I never had a moment's worry. I just thought I genuinely wasn't worried, even when they had to defend for 20 minutes. I don't know, because I'm usually on the edge of my seat. I just felt it was comfortable.
8: Yeah, everybody looked, you know, everybody put their bodies on the line. Keeper was in great form.
1: Yeah.
8: So, yeah, it was just a real good all-round performance, and it was well worth staying up for, that's for sure. I'm sure the people who stayed up wouldn't have missed it for the world.
1: So Norway next Saturday.
8: Yeah.
1: If they get through them, they're all going, oh, Argentina, they nearly lost to Cape Verde, for Christ's sake. It's opening up, isn't it?
8: Oh, absolutely. Every chance. You know, we've got a great run. We've all seen Brazil went out, which I did. I'll be honest with you, Brazil haven't impressed me at all in the tournament. And Norway have done very well. They look like a team. So they're not going to be easy. And they've got Haaland up front, who, you know, is another goal-scoring machine. So it's Odegaard, top player from Arsenal. But the rest of the team, they work and they play as a team. So it won't be an easy game again, but if we can continue that, what we showed last night, we've got a great chance.
1: Good man. And just, did you hear about Jordan Henderson?
8: Yeah, Jesus. Yeah, what a shame.
1: He's the only player never to have played in a game, but to have been booked and broken his wrist without even being on the pitch.
8: Yeah, I didn't see how it happened.
1: He fell over the advertising hoardings. They were all doing that and he fell backwards. So I think he's coming home, isn't he? But I never saw him there. You'll laugh. You're a coach. I didn't see him there as a player. I saw him there as a voice in the dressing room.
8: Well, I don't know if he would, you know, obviously he's a great character and, you know, good leader. He was at Liverpool. So, and Tuchel obviously has got faith in him and he loves having him around the place because what he brings is to the camp. So it is a shame, you know, he's a good pro. I'm like you, I didn't really see where he was going to play. But, yeah, it's a shame it's finished like that for him.
1: Yeah, absolutely. But listen, a great result. Saturday, Norway, 10 o'clock Miami. But you, so people who don't know, this legend, Mr. Redknapp, already today, it's been up all night, off to play golf for a charity thing. Where are you playing? Do I say Remedy Oak?
8: Remedy Oak.
1: Yeah.
8: Remedy Oak, yeah. And Charlie, as I say, Charlie, I grew up in the same block of flats on Badette Estate in the East End as Charlie Magri, who came over with his family. And I went to school with his brothers, Georgie, Joey. And he went on to be a world champion. My dad followed him everywhere. He used to carry his bag to your cause to start when he started as an amateur. So it was great I could put up a round of golf for the charity night that he had.
1: Good man. Listen, Harry, love to the family, mate. I saw Marky the other day. Great to have you on. Lovely Sam Bankstop. Enjoy the golf and we'll speak to you after Saturday in Miami, England, quarterfinal of the World Cup against Norway. Are we doing an ad break or are we going straight to it? No, we're going to... Oh, breaking news. Oh, my goodness. Push the button, please, for breaking news. Well, well, well. Prince Harry has, at the last minute, accepted an offer to stay at Buckingham Palace. The Duke is due to arrive in London later on Monday without Meghan and his kids. Aww. He's understood to be liaising directly with the King, with any plans to see each other made privately between them. And the reason that the King and everybody else has asked him to stay in Buckingham Palace is because nobody lives there anymore, because it's such a horrendous place, it's just used as an office. I don't mean to be rude, I'm only joking. 12 minutes to 9, 0344 499 1000. Let's go very quickly to the chairman of the Conservative Party, live outside Westminster, I believe, unless I'm being waved at. No, he's at home. Kevin... Kevin Hollenrake, how are you, my friend?
9: Morning, Jeremy. I'm good, thanks. How are you?
1: Are you at home and not outside because you stayed up all night to watch the football, Kevin?
9: I did watch the end of it, which is amazing. Amazing. I mean, amazing performance. We should be... We're all so proud of it, aren't we?
1: Do you know what's really interesting is, and you'd know this, because the Tories work round the clock, as we all do, it's... There's so much bloody miserable news. It is quite nice, although everybody's walking around knackered today, it is quite nice that there's something good. Something good.
9: Oh, my God. Dead right. And, I mean, the courage they showed. Everything was against them, whether it be, obviously, the altitude, be the history of that stadium, Mexico, home stadium, all those kind of things. Incredible, incredible effort. So proud of them.
1: We were joking earlier, saying you can just imagine if they do go on to win the World Cup, or even at Prime Minister's Question Time on Wednesday, Starmer was saying, we are responsible for England winning, aren't we? Kevin, absolutely. Let's talk a couple of stories. Obviously, the Farage story is big today, front of the Express. Nigel says this is a hit job. Certain media outlets, certain commentators, you guys have jumped on it as well. They're saying, no. If you haven't got something to hide, why didn't you declare it? I just had James Price on, who believes, as do others, that this could lead to a Clacton by-election if he's found guilty by the Standards Committee. However, I just want to throw a scenario at you. If that happened and the Reform voters came out in force and gave him a bigger majority, would that not fuel his case? Would that not fuel the reform movement even more so?
9: I think that's irrelevant, Jeremy. This is about the rules applying to everybody equally. I mean, Nigel Farage is very critical, as we were, of Keir Starmer when he had his free glasses and his free suits and all those kind of things. He was critical of him because the rules are very clear. These kind of things must be declared and people can see people's motives and motivations, and that's why they're there. So Nigel Farage can't have it both ways. He can't basically hold others to account for this kind of stuff and then take a huge donation like £5 million, and then apparently more stuff he's been given for security and for social media, all this kind of stuff. And the reason those rules are there, of course, is to make sure everything's fair and above board and transparent. So our elections are fair and above board and transparent. These things are important. This is not about party politicking. This is about fairness and transparency and making sure that elections are also fair and transparent.
1: No, listen, I don't have to agree or disagree. I've got no skin in the game. Many people phoning this show this morning, some angry, many not. But you say it's not about party and politicking. Starmer, just out of interest, from your point of view as the chairman of the Tory party, the Lord Alifat, the £20 million condo in Covent Garden that he was there apparently so his sons could, what was it, study for their GCSEs because of the noise. What's the difference between that and Nigel Farage staying in George Cottrell's house somewhere near wherever it is, Westminster? What's the difference?
9: The difference is that Keir Starmer declared it, didn't he? He declared the gifts he received from Lord Ali. I mean, there was some confusion around his appearance in that particular flat. He says he didn't stay there. I don't know the truth behind that. But the reality is Nigel Farage has admitted he received these things. He admitted he received £5 million. He basically saying the rules don't apply to him.
1: Why do you think he didn't declare them, Kev?
9: He didn't declare them, did he?
1: Why?
9: Well, isn't this the point? Nigel Farage, when he is asked questions on this, and he hasn't been asked many questions because he's not appeared on the media very much since all this came to light, he's very defensive. None of your business. I don't have to declare this. It's a gift. These are outside the rules. We don't think that's right. That's why we've referred it to the Parliamentary Standards Commissioner. He will then make a judgment whether it's right or not. And if he says it's all fine above board, then we can move on, can't we?
1: Do the Tories... I was going to ask you this last time we spoke, because I spent some time with Kemi at that party the other night, and it was fascinating, I have to say. Do the Tories... Is it a source of frustration, hear me out at the moment, that your leader is really reaching out and cutting through, I think, in many ways? And I was super critical of it taking her a year to say anything, but I said to her the other night, you've called it absolutely right. Is it frustrating to see that the polls nationally aren't moving, but the popularity of Kemi Badenoch continues? And is this perhaps a moment, if Nigel Farage is vulnerable in any way, I don't know the truth of the story, as you said, it's been referred, is this a moment where the Tory party, you feel and hope, could actually start to move forward in the polls?
9: Well, we are moving forward in the polls, but you're right to say Kemi's moving forward more quickly than we are. And that's what normally happens in these situations. We've got a big job to do to rebuild trust with the electorate. Now, people are seeing Kemi, they trust Kemi, they like her. As you say, she's the most popular political leader in the country today. But if you talk about the polls have narrowed significantly, as you probably acknowledge. And most importantly, the electoral results have changed. So The popular vote in 2025 at the May elections, local elections, Reform got 32 points. We got 18. This year it's 27 to 20. So we've halved the gap between ourselves and Reform, and the polls have narrowed more since then. So things are moving, but we have more work to do to rebuild trust. We've made many good things in 14 years, but we have some fundamental mistakes. We're holding our hands up to that. But I believe when people finally get the choice to vote for Kemi Badenoch, and they haven't had the chance yet, and indeed, or Andy Burnham, when they have that choice, I think lots and lots of people will vote for Kemi Badenoch, much more than showing in the polls right now.
1: Kevin, one final question. It's a text. Tracy says, can you ask Kevin this, please? If this was a Liberal Democrat doing what Nigel allegedly did, would the Tories still be reporting that person, or is it because it's Farage?
9: Absolutely right, we would. Any other political leader, any other, of course we would be reporting them to the Standards Commissioner. Can I just explain to that lady who sent that text? Parliament regulates itself. That's how it works. It requires other members to say to the Parliamentary Standards Commissioner, we think there's something wrong here. That's what's happened.
1: Good point. Nigel Gray, always good to have you on. Nigel, Kev, I should say. Glad you enjoyed the football. Thank you very much indeed as ever for being on. Kevin Hollenrech, the chairman of the Tory party. What is it? 5 to 9. Very quickly, push that button. We'll go to the Sun.
2: 90 minutes in 90 seconds from the Sun.
1: Very good morning. 2 minutes only. Martin Blackburn, football writer at the Sun. All the coverage you want. How are you, Sun? Did you stay up?
10: I stayed up, Jeremy, yeah, a little bit weary this morning, but well worth staying up for. I mean,
1: how many beers did you have, Blackburn?
10: None, actually. None. I had tea and water, because I knew I was coming on here, Jeremy, you know. I thought...
1: I just drank wine. Can I tell you, we're both on the wrong side of an age thing, but I've never seen a better England performance in my life. Fact.
10: I agree, Jeremy. I think it was one of the... Certainly one of the best that I can remember, possibly the best. When you think about everything that was against them, you know, I mean, let's have it right, Jeremy. Mexico weren't going to win the World Cup, but that record they've got in the Azteca and everything that was against England, you know, with the altitude, the home crowd, the sending off, the penalty, everything that went against them, and they stood up to it. And now they march on to Miami. So it's a night that England fans will remember for a long time. And,
1: somebody, you know what it's like in the office in talks what they were going as a walk through, will it have taken out of them? And Gabby Abonahor said, no, they grow as a team. They've got 7 days to relax. It gives us renewed help. I mean, Norway, Argentina look vulnerable against Cape Verde. I think England can make it to the final now.
10: Yeah. Norway, I think most people probably expected it to be Brazil, Jeremy, but Norway have been a real sort of dark horse in this tournament. Very well organised side, and the sort of side that have caused England problems in the past by sort of sitting in, if you like. And then, of course, they've got that guy up front, Erling Haaland. So, but, you know, let's just enjoy this one for now. Like you say, we've got sort of 6 days, I think, till the next one. And I think England fans will be dreaming. I think they will.
1: Great. Listen, thank you as ever, Martin, and all the gang at the Sun Sport. It's all a whole new ball game. That's the other thing we're going to talk about at some point, about bloody Trump, haven't we? Can I just say, please keep them coming. Fantastic reasons why you should be off work sick today. Morning, JK. Sorry I can't come to work today. I went to A&E last night. I've been diagnosed with football. It's a really painful one down there, and I'm walking like a orangutan, but the swelling should be down by tomorrow, and I'll be back at work. This is Talk Breakfast.
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15: Queues now heading down to Nottingham as the A60 Mansfield Road has been closed following an accident at Red Hill Road. And long queues in Gloucestershire between Birdlip and Bentham this morning as the A417 is now blocked eastbound to recover a broken down lorry between the A46 Sherdington Road and the Air Balloon. And you've got long queues in Essex heading to West Horndon, actually west on the A127 Southend Artill Road. That's partially blocked just off the Halfway House roundabout. And queues in Cambridgeshire and St Ives, a spillage of food waste has closed the A1096 Harrison Way.
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0: 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Headlines.
1: Millions of people packed out hundreds of pubs overnight to see England take on Mexico and win 3-2, booking themselves a place in the quarter-final of the World Cup. These fans were elated.
2: We've stuck at it and it's unbelievable.
3: Speechless. That's what England does. And I might say it, it's coming home.
1: Well, hundreds of schools are allowing pupils to sleep in this morning if they stayed up and watched the match in the middle of the night. Olivia Bailey, Education and Equalities Minister, said watching these World Cup moments is important for kids and it teaches them some lessons too.
4: Well, it's definitely acceptable for them to have stayed up late, and of course it was a great game, but get yourselves into school because every day at school matters. You might feel a bit tired, but that's also important to learn that resilience.
1: Well, England now play Norway on Saturday night in Miami. For full analysis of the games, tune in to Talk Sport. From September, all schools in the UK will stock life-saving allergy pens. The guidance, named after Benedict Blythe, who lost his life in 2021, will also ensure teachers are trained in using them. Benedict's mum, Helen, is behind the change.
5: There will be children out there who we have never met, who will never know us, but whose lives will be saved as a result of this law. And that's an amazing thing in terms of his legacy and what's come out of what is a real tragedy.
1: An independent review has found police leadership in England and Wales isn't good enough to serve the public. It discovered more than one in 10 constables don't trust their leaders, while top jobs often attract just a single suitable candidate. The report's calling for a national academy to train police leaders. And Sky is buying ITV's terrestrial channels and its streaming platform in a deal worth £1.6 billion. If approved, it will create the UK's largest commercial broadcaster with aims to rival Netflix and Amazon Prime. That's the latest.
0: 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News. Update.
6: This is an Aero. And this is the sound of its minty bubbles. Conjuring melt in your mouth. Pure, bubbly joy. Melt into the moment with Aero's delicious peppermint bubbles. Aero, feel the bubbles melt.
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7: Hello, my friends. Just gone 9. Where have you been, for goodness sake? We've been here since 6, celebrating that fantastic England victory against Mexico overnight, reaching the quarterfinals of the World Cup on Saturday, 10 o'clock in Miami against Norway. I just want to pay homage, actually. We'll talk about everything. But I want to pay homage to TalkSport, our sister station. The coverage has been out of this world. It always is. But when it's a tournament like this, I guess it gets highlighted more. Somebody texted me earlier, several people, saying, you know, they hadn't been able to watch it on television. TalkSport is absolutely brilliant. I'm just going to play you a compilation of their bits from last night. This, you know those people who go, oh, you couldn't listen to football on the radio. You're joking. Have a listen to this.
8: A new chapter of Azteca history. Pelé and Maradona have had their moments. England are about to have theirs.
9: Saka inside the penalty area. Stands up a ball and a diving header is in. And England sail at Azteca. We drew Bellingham.
10: And now England have robbed them of possession again. They'll try and bring it forward. It's Bellingham again. And he slipped it to his right-hand side. And he scored again. It's 2 in a minute. Oh, bring on the Norwegians in Miami. Jude Bellingham on the double.
11: What an incredible minutes play that was for England.
10: Free kick swung in, taking a touch, right footed volley in. And Mexico are back in it. Kim Nunez, he's off. Once a dismissed.
11: This game's had absolutely everything. And that is the last thing England needed, to go down to 10 men.
10: How comes the goalkeeper? Could be a penalty to England. It is! Penalty to England! Harry, your country needs you here. You've got to put this away. Right footed, he has! England lead by 3-1. Penalty to Mexico. Jimenez with a curvy run. He's going to run up and hit it right footed. The crowd will tell you he scored.
11: Tuchel's got to earn his money down there now.
10: England have won! They laid bare the curse of the Azteca. That is a massive. massive step in this World Cup campaign.
7: So onwards to Saturday, Miami, 10 o'clock against Norway. And seriously, TalkSport, the only station you need. More info about that game. We also had a bit of fun, and we'll continue to have a bit of fun, because as a result of that, most of Britain is hungover. I know that's a sweeping generalisation. More people will take a sickie today than ever before in the history of the world. And we thought a bit of fun, like, what's the best excuse you've come up for a sickie? What's the best thing you've heard? Never before did I think I could start a breakfast show at 6 o'clock and go, the pubs have just closed. Have you had a good night? I mean, if you tell us in the next 55 minutes how you've supported, how your night's been, what you make of the whole thing. Morning, Wayne.
12: Hi, good morning, Jason. Oh, I am definitely not going to be into work today. I woke up about 1 o'clock, really anxious. And I went downstairs to get some water, and apparently I, in my deliriousness and anxious state, I accidentally drank a bottle of tequila thinking it was water. Hey, I won't be in today. Hey, up the boys!
7: I love it. Somebody wrote in and said, it's very disrespectful to be talking about people taking sickies. I've got a small business, and if my staff don't come in, I'm going to go bankrupt. And I do, and I just want to acknowledge that that's true, because there is enough stuff going on against small businesses for me to be, but come on, England have won, you miserable git. Give them a day off. Laura Jane in Hampshire. Good morning, Laura Jane.
13: Good morning, and happy birthday for tomorrow. You still haven't caught up with me age-wise, but never mind. I am furious. I said this in 2024, somebody in the media are going to hound Nigel, and they are going to catch him out at some point. And here we are in the middle of this. The establishment are absolutely terrified. I went up to Makerfield all the way from Hampshire to help with the canvassing, and I didn't see a single sign saying Labour. They all said Andy Burnham. It was just unreal. I knew it was a fixed job. I knew it was. And I felt very strongly that Nigel is going to be hounded. Now, I appreciate these things. Parliament has rules and da-da-da-da-da. And I do think it's important, but I think that the establishment are going to get him. The media, not talk radio and the sensible ones, but they are out to get him. And this is outrageous that the two main parties are so frightened of those of us who want change. Change is good, and we do need to look at how our the blob, we need a complete change in how our countries run, and it's so unreally, it's dangerous what they're doing to stop those of us who want to change. And all I can say is I've written a handwritten letter to Nigel today, which I shall post, to say, please hang in there for our sake, because we need change and real change. I think Kemi is very good. I will give her that, but I don't trust them anymore. And I've voted Tory all my life. I had two Tory prime ministers in my family. So, you know, there are a lot of them turning in their grave, including my father. But that is the way it is now. We need change. And but it is frightening what's going to happen.
7: Let me ask you a question, Laura. We try, and it's important to be as balanced as possible. The reason we have to cover this story this morning, it's everywhere. I have no skin in this game. I'm going to say that. I've got Isabel in a minute who will say the same, right? Here's what I don't get, right? If Nigel Farage has taken 5 minutes against the rules, then he's made a mistake. He's going to have to put his hands in the air, right? But there is undoubtedly, and you're quite right, a concerted effort to degrade, knock down, destroy, whatever, end the career of somebody who is obviously doing quite well in terms of the polls. But I want to ask you, as I want to ask everybody, would him receiving £5 million from Christopher Harborne, the crypto billionaire, mean that you don't vote for reform anymore?
13: Absolutely not.
7: And if Nigel Farage was no longer the leader of reform, would you still vote for reform?
13: Yes, I would.
7: And do you think that if the Parliamentary Standards Committee finds him guilty, I don't know if they will, like me, this is what I think. I think he'll double his majority in Clacton. It will merely only do to incentivise even more the people who are fed up with the same party system and want Nigel Farage in power.
13: Well, I'll walk over to Clacton from Hampshire and help. I'm not standing for this the way that the media think they can control the world. and that, you know, they just don't believe in us, the people. And I'm sorry, it's our turn now.
14: Interesting. Thank you so much indeed. Really appreciate it. Great instant call there. Laura Jane in Hampshire, 0344 499 1000. Let's say a very good morning to the legend, our international legend. Did she stay up all night and watch the football? Isabel Oakeshott, hello.
15: Good morning, Jeremy. I was up till 2 o'clock, but I am sorry to say I was not watching the football. I was late delivering on a deadline, and it was an essay crisis, and I just had to sit up, and then I was back up again at 7.
14: Did the best looking, not that I assume because you're married that you ever spend time together like that, but did the best looking MP in the House of Commons, male, did he stay up and watch the football?
15: Apparently he did. He was in London and I'm in the Cotswolds, but he said that he watched a good deal of it. I think the second half, he was full of it this morning, all the excitement of the game. It sounds honestly as if it was amazing.
14: What's the best sickie excuse you've ever heard or used to get a day off work, Isabel Oakeshott?
15: I know this is going to sound really boring, but I have never pulled a sickie. It's just not who I am.
14: She's like the kid in the class that's just brilliant at everything.
15: No, I just love my job. So why would I do that? I love my job.
14: You've never, ever said, you know, like at school, I wrote the essay, but I left it on the windowsill so it could dry because I was using an ink pen and it would have been all right, but a gust of wind blew it out and it would have been all right, but it landed in a puddle and the dog ate it. You've never done that. No?
15: Nope.
14: Let's talk Nigel Farage. There's a couple of other things as well, but we have to talk about a story that is... on the front of many papers this morning. Farage says, this is a hit job. I've done nothing wrong. Now, we have to be very honest, you and I. I've done some work for Reform and will continue to do some work for Reform. You're about to marry the deputy leader of Reform, but we are also broadcasters who have to look at things dispassionately. I want to play you, if I can. I don't know if you heard it, but I'm going to play you because I thought it was brilliant. I had Poppy Coburn in earlier, and this was her take on it, Isabel. Have a listen.
16: Let's not forget, this Labour government began with Lord Ali's donation scandal, mm-hmm. where a man who was donating directly to politically affected officials was allowed to pick the selection of Labour MPs, who had great influence over the direction of the party. So he literally paid, I'm sorry, it seems like it, he paid and then he got influence. So yeah. Let's put that on the table. Leaving aside even the Peter Mandelson job, where, again, another seriously unsavoury individual who actually had great political influence and was best friends with a paedophile. So there's Labour. They are turning around and now saying, Nigel Farage, look at him, look how dirty he is, look how dirty his party is. This is someone who's given up 25 years of his life
14: Absolutely.
16: To fight against the establishment, who has got more death threats than any other politician. You don't hear that in the news, seriously. If he has taken this money before he was an MP mm-hmm. from someone where there is no suggestion whatsoever that he's changed his opinion, okay? Nigel Farage has been completely consistent politically
14: for
16: 25 years, yeah. as long as I've been alive. He's known this person, a friend of his, for a very long time. Mm. This is not cash for questions, this is not cash for access, okay? This is someone basically saying, you're a friend and I need to support you because the state isn't stepping in and mm-hmm. you're getting death threats. He can do with that money as he pleases, frankly. All of the stories that the Times is breaking as exclusive this weekend, the BBC is running on as exclusive breaking news. It's already out there. We've known this for years. Why is it coming up now? Why is it being repackaged now as breaking news?
14: Isabel, that was Poppy Coburn from The Telegraph. I think eruditely putting it perfectly. Where do you stand on this situation with Nigel Farage?
15: Do you know what? I am so sick of this. What is Nigel trying to do? He is trying to save the country. Every day I speak, and I'm sure you do too, Jezza, you do multiple times on your show, we speak to people who are utterly exasperated with the state of our country, and they are desperate for someone like Nigel to fix things.
14: Yep.
15: They've had years of the Conservatives. The Conservatives had 14 years, and they left the country a total mess. We've now got Labour, and we've got a new prime minister coming in who is using all the wrong language about what he plans to do. No talk whatsoever of tackling illegal immigration, stopping the boats, making things better for people. He's just harping on about, you know, wriggle room to tax better off people yet more. So people are absolutely on their hands and knees wanting a political solution for our country. And what's coming at Nigel Farage, the one person that so many millions of people believe could actually change the course of our country, what's coming at him is just an absolutely relentless onslaught. Now, let me tell you, Jeremy, with my sort of reform hat on, because as you say, my partner is the deputy leader of the party. I'm not impartial on this one. We expected this.
14: Yeah.
15: We knew that the establishment would throw everything at us. What's taken us by surprise is the timing of this. Why is it happening now? We thought that it would probably come a bit later in the political cycle, but it is a mark of the desperation of Andy Burnham and his outriders and the Labour lot that they're doing this now because they are trying to kill off Nigel as this new Prime Minister comes in. The journalist behind these so-called revelations, Gabriel Pogrin, he's a highly respected journalist. I'm not going to take anything away from that. He works for the Sunday Times. It's a great newspaper. They've got a fantastic investigations team. But this is a journalist who has publicly said, and I quote, "I despise the man." He despises Nigel Farage. And what he cooked up over the weekend was just a whole bunch of stuff that I don't think has been any secret to anybody. Everybody knows who's interested in this stuff that George Cotterell spent time in a US jail a very, very long time ago. He spent a few months behind bars. That's a big deal. I know it's interesting, but it was years ago and he's been around Nigel ever since. And I know George, and I cannot think of anyone less self-motivated by trying to change, you know, some piece of legislation or crypto law for himself. You know, George doesn't need any help from anyone. He doesn't need anyone else's money. He doesn't need policy changes. Like Nigel, he truly believes that our country is heading for the buffers.
14: Yeah.
15: And he will do whatever he can to help change that. And if that means supporting Nigel by offering him the odd night sleepover in an empty flat, well, so damn what, honestly.
14: Well, this is my point, right? So I like you, you know, I've worked with and continue to work with Reform, and separate from what I do here, we just try on the show to be as balanced as possible, but I'm not going to go all out in one way or the other, right? Here's what I want to say. There will undoubtedly be, Isabel, and this is you and I talking as broadcasters, okay? There will be some middle-of-the-road voters who will think this is a bit murky. But I am utterly convinced, and will say this to anybody and everybody, very Trump-like this, because what is going to happen is, let's just say, and Steve Baker said earlier, I think he will be found guilty by the Standards Committee and there will be a recall election in Clacton. And this is me now speaking. If that happens, I have absolutely no doubt that it will do even more to solidify Nigel Farage's support in Clacton and solidify still further. Because one of the biggest problems that the political establishment have with Reform, and you're right, is the status quo is about to be crushed, whether that's next week or in 3 years' time. Because here's what's going to happen. The silent majority who refuse to be lectured by people anymore, they don't actually, in my humble opinion, give a toss if people are flawed. They want their country to be better. And we have been fed a succession of politicians who pretend to be something they're not. I don't know the ins and outs of whatever money or whatever favour. I don't. I know one thing, and Poppy's right. There is only one person who has consistently said things that many of us have only picked up on in the last 5, 6, 7, 8 years. But this man's been saying this for 25 years. If I was advising Nigel, would I tell him to be on the front foot more? Absolutely. Trump was accused of every conceivable crime and he came out and he won a majority. Would I stand in front of my people if I was Nigel and say, there might be this, there might be that. But you know what I'm interested in? Stopping the boats, dealing with knife crime, having a bloody national grooming gangs inquiry, all those things that people who support Reform believe in. I don't know. Maybe he needs to look at his top team. Maybe he needs to distance himself from George Cotterell. Maybe he just needs to ignore it. But Nigel Farage is the person that millions of people in this country believe can bring them the change they want. And I think some in the media, And some at the BBC want to be very careful what they wish for, because it happened in America and I can see it happening here. This morning, two people have said, oof, is the rest of them. Thousands of the rest of them have gone, do one. That's just the establishment. We know what we want. So it's interesting, right?
15: Oh, it's more than interesting, Jeremy. I mean, there are things that I know that will come out in due course that would make your hair stand on end about the level to which this Kill Nigel operation, metaphoric Kill Nigel operation, goes. It is truly, truly disturbing. And what exactly are they trying to prove here? You know, we all know that Nigel Farage is not a standard issue politician that has spent his years carefully navigating, just not causing quite enough offence, appealing to the right people, calculating what's best for his career. That's not him. He's an instinct politician who's happy to have different characters around him, personalities, people who've taken a few risks in life, people that have built businesses. This is not a smooth, professional, coolly calculated kind of old political party. This is a disruptor that we're talking about here. And why? Not just for the sake of creating disruption, but because our country needs it. We need somebody who's going to do things differently, take some risks, be a little bit more colourful. And the establishment just cannot handle it.
14: Let me ask you some direct questions from your point of view. What does Nigel Farage do with his top team now? And does he have to distance himself from George Cottrell?
15: No, he doesn't have to distance himself from George Cottrell because nothing has changed. Everybody knows George's background. I happen to believe, and I think millions of good British people believe the same, that people deserve a second chance. His history was his history. It's just that. It was a very long time ago. He was a very young man. You know, I was peripherally around George Cottrell at that time. In fact, I was on the very same plane as he was when he was met off the plane by law enforcement in the US. So I know that story inside out. He is a very, very different character today to the young man that he was then. And, you know, he has done so much for the Reform Party. Yes. Arguably, you know, Nigel would not be where he is today without the support of amazing, loyal friends like that. So what does Nigel need to do? Well, you yourself touched on it. He needs to face all of this down boldly, you know, not to be blown off course by these noises off, to be the best version of himself and to talk about what people really care about,
14: which
15: is not precisely how rich he is. I think we all know by now that he's done pretty well. And I don't resent that. Many politicians, particularly in the Tory party, are multi-millionaires. Who cares? What matters is what they're going to do and what they're promising voters they will do to fix the country. And I know that Nigel's been overseas these last few days on political matters. I'm sure that when he comes back, and I don't know whether he's landed back yet, he will be full frontal on this. And, you know, he will take up the fight. This is not somebody who is hiding away. This is somebody who is damn busy and has been, you know, doing what he does best over in the States and will come back and face down these critics. And
14: one final,
15: so many people have said on your show today, Jeremy, if there's a by-election in Clacton, if there is, I would expect an army of Reform supporters to descend from all over the UK to support Nigel and return him with an even bigger majority.
14: Couldn't agree more. One final question, and it's a really interesting story, this, because other people will just do it in a certain way, but I wanted to get as many sides as possible. Do you think, knowing him, and I know him, he'll be concerned that he could lose some middle-of-the-road voters who might, as I said before, think this is a bit dark?
15: Well, I mean, Nigel's not a fool. You know, of course he's going to reflect on what impact this may have. Of course he's going to do that. But I think, as you said,

0: Actually, very interesting. Listen to this from Keith in Nottingham. He says, morning, Jez. Morning, Isabel. Didn't the Tories and Labour try and actually stop the local elections for 5 million people because they were running scared of what Nigel and Reform were doing? Very interesting, yeah. Listen, it's a story that will go and go. I'm with you. I think he needs to come out on the front foot. I think the British people, the millions that I know that support Reform, they don't care. I'm with you. That's not us either, Isabel or I, saying that if he's done something wrong, he shouldn't face the music. But it's a concerted effort. We get that. Sweetheart, thank you so much indeed. So you're in the Cotswolds now, are you?
1: Oh, my God, it's so nice, Jeremy. Honestly, there's birds tweeting and hollyhocks outside.
0: Oh, they're not allowed to tweet. They'll be arrested. Sorry, it's a divisive thing. Well, who is it? Lisa Nandy's leaving X now. By the way, one final thing, and this is quite funny, so I know sometimes you think I'm not funny. Have you seen the story about the Australian Prime Minister?
1: No, I like Australian politics, so what's that?
0: Anthony Albanese has been forced to apologise and is seeking redemption overnight because he did an Australian radio phone-in and they convinced him, I don't think he knew it was him, to take part in a shag, marry or date competition whilst on air with three women from, presumably, that he knew or from the cabinet or from the government. And Anthony Albanese is now in trouble. I just wondered what advice you'd give him from a PR point of view.
1: Well, I would say, I mean, oh my God, why is everyone so boring?
0: You know, yes, own it, Anthony. You're going to have the woman that he said he'd only date, what, she didn't want to sleep with me? And the one that he wanted to sleep with, well, I'm not serious enough, you don't want to marry me? Oh, just have a laugh, all of you, for God's sake, no?
1: Yeah, come on. I know I've got myself all worked up today. I'm just so sick of this whole thing, and I know there's more to come because they just won't give up. But you know what, Jeremy? Nigel is going to fight back. He's going to face this down. And, you know, I just feel this story is going to end rather differently to how his haters expect.
0: Brilliant. Listen, great to have you on, my darling. Say good morning to the best-looking MP in the Commons, allegedly. And we'll see you very soon. Isabel Oakeshott Talks, international editor, sounding fantastic. 9:28. Morning, Tony.
2: Morning, Jezza. yippee. We're through to the quarterfinals. How bloody wonderful is that? So that's a bit of good news, isn't it? Anyway, as far as Farage goes, I don't care what he's done because he's doing the right thing for us in the end. So who cares? I don't care where he gets his money. I don't care how many houses he's got. Maybe some of them MPs need to give up their houses and make them HMOs. That'd be funny, wouldn't it?
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9: Severe delays in Essex this morning, heading west Horndon, as you're west on the A127 Southend Arturo Road. The carriage way blocked from this morning's accident just after the A128 Tilby Road and the Halfway House roundabout. Really slow in Norfolk around Norwich this morning as the A11 is blocked northbound through Ketteringham following an accident at Station Lane. Queues in Suffolk as well, as you're east on the A14 towards a breakdown around Junction 56, the Worcester interchange. And it's queuing in Cambridgeshire and St Ives as a spillage of food waste is still blocking the A1096 Harrison Way.
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3: Welcome back, team. Julia from 10, Ian Collins from 1, and Kevin on Drive Time. Lining up for Talk today, the home of common sense and the home of the alarm clock. Brits got half an hour on breakfast, 0344 499 1000. I don't know how. I've had no sleep. I'm full of it. No alcohol, no sleep. Just love in my hope in my heart. We've got Burnham. There is hope in my heart, I pray. Oh, Sky Sport ITV. Ha! Sorry, that was very cynical, wasn't it? Glad I kept my shares. 0344 499 1000. Hi, JK. Like what? I am 81. And like Isabel, I've never taken a sickie. I think I only took one day of school from 5 to 16. I was brought up with principles, says Pam. These are sadly lacking now, I agree. Linda Whittingham, if it's fair, then the government should pay for Nigel's security, says Linda in Stalybridge. Ian's in North Wales, is it? Good. Good morning, Jess. Farage should say that this 5 million... he will donate to charity if he becomes Prime Minister to get security for life. Robert Morris, Big Nigel has a massive target on his back. Establishment hate him with a vengeance because they're scared. He will end the gravy train and they know it and they don't bloody like it. Loads of you still. Jez, I just cannot see the attraction. Reform, or is it the party called Nigel Farage? He never voted for a figurehead. I need policies and there are none that I can see from that party, says Serena. Ruth Baker, good morning. The thing is, Jez, Farage might have 10 ohms, 5 ohms, but he's also living rent-free in most people's head on the left. That's a very interesting talk. Ruth Baker, morning, Jez. She's put jazz. Uh-huh. I'm sorry to put a dampener on things, but do you not think England might have peaked too soon? Oh, for God's sake, that is so English. Probably. Isn't it? Talk, says Andy in Northampton. It's funny, when Farage fell out with Elon Musk, he said he couldn't be brought, but that suddenly got dropped by MSM. The establishment will try anything to keep Farage out of number 10. The Electoral Commission didn't investigate the Lord Alley donations, and Starmer was in politics. Apparently he declared them, though. Michael, good morning. Perhaps Farage should use some of his gifted money to hire a top investigation team to expose establishment corruption and scandals. They don't like it up 'em. Ooh, missus. Morning, Jazza. What is this? It'd be missing an A for an E. Sean of Cheshire. Or E. Sean of Cheshire. All this smoke and mirrors again being aimed at Nigel. It won't change my view nor my voting intention. Could the Farage problem be in the press now because Burnham will call an early election and the sleaze brigade and the Labour Party are mudslinging already, says Jackie. That's interesting. Kelvin's in Cheadle. Have you been to Cheadle? Lovely. Another nasty attack on Nigel Farage by the dirty left wing. They're like a bad cold. They have no policies to offer the country that keep reform out. So they go with dirty tactics as usual. People who support Nigel, the true believers, won't believe this garbage. What is it? 9:33. We are live across the United Kingdom. Helen, good morning.
4: Morning, JK. Helen in Uxford here. Yeah, Isabel's so right. It's like everyone's trying to find any excuse, some spanner in the works, nitpicking, trying to hold Nigel back. Well, we need reform. We do need change. He'll get there. Yeah, like you said earlier on, it's probably kind of a sign, a good thing in a way, that, oh God, like he's a big, massive threat. Let's try and think of anything to stop him. Well, he won't be stopped. I'm pretty sure he won't. I hope not. Anyway,

0: You woo! Hey, we won. You see, things are looking up.
1: What a voice. Hasn't she got a voice, old Helen? I mean, old Helen, not as old as me, obviously. She's probably young. 25 to 10 now. We had some... I just want to... Because I'm going to get my favourite guest on in a minute, who's honestly madder than me. We had some breaking news an hour ago. Let's just play the breaking news thing. This was an hour ago. Breaking news, people. Prince Harry will not... No, Prince Harry has it... Oh, Jesus. Anyway, an hour ago, they said Prince Harry has accepted an offer to stay at Buckingham Palace. He's been dealing directly with the King. Meghan's not coming. I'm not coming. I don't feel safe. Don't know if she sounds like that. Kids aren't coming. He's coming. We've had some breaking news in the last 3 minutes, though. Apparently, he's not staying at Buckingham Palace because he did not give the royals enough notice despite accepting the offer. Now... That was on the Mail before. I haven't got a bloody clue what's going on, but I'll tell you who has also got much more of a knowledge about what's going on is the legendary royal biographer who's done her hair especially nicely this morning, Angela Levin. Good morning.
2: Good morning.
1: Right, first up, now let's get to the point. Did you stay up last night?
2: No. What, to see the football?
1: Yeah.
2: I'm afraid not, no.
1: I could have seen you with a jubonnet in one hand and a cigarette in the other and a holder.
2: My husband did, but I went to bed.
1: Oh, was he excited? That didn't sound right.
2: Yes. He was surprised. He didn't think they would win at all.
1: Did he wake you up this morning and go, Ange, we won?
2: No, he wouldn't do that. No, I'm fast asleep.
1: Oh, there you go. Now, Angela Levin, I'm slightly confused. I mean, this drama, this bloody psychodrama with Harry and Meghan has been going on for a couple of weeks. Will they come? Won't they come? Are they coming? At the weekend, we heard she's now not coming with the children to London, in brackets, but she might go to Diana's, the late, great Diana's memorial in Allsort, right?
2: Allsort.
1: So presumably she doesn't need security in Northamptonshire, but she needs it in London. That's another debate. Then this morning, we're coming to work, and an hour ago we hear that Prince Harry has accepted an offer to stay in Buckingham Palace, offered to him by the King, which I jokingly said is they've probably offered him that because nobody else stays there anymore. But we've just heard 5 minutes ago that the Mail have just said that he's not staying at Buckingham Palace because he didn't give the royals enough notice despite accepting their offer. Please shed light on this madness, Angela Levin.
2: Well, I think he's playing tricks, actually. The more he can make it look that, one, the King is not helping him at all, two, that he doesn't like the staff there, so he's making it extremely difficult to make things muddle things up for them. I mean, it is too disgusting for words. And I think that, well, he wants people to think that the King is not very important and he's more important. He and Meghan are much more important to get people to do what they want. And if they want to go here or they want to go there, 5 minutes later, somewhere else, absolutely, because they're so important. I just think it's a child trying to pretend that something about him is important. He's not anymore. Nobody's interested in him anymore. Very few people like Meghan, unless she's going to sell her jam, or no, honey, isn't it, this time?
1: Oh, is it honey?
2: That's what she's going to do. And I think that it's disgusting to do it. Absolutely.
1: Well, it's really interesting because somebody said to me the other day, actually, which was really interesting, they said, oh, you're very anti Harry and Meghan. And I said to them, I'm not. I'll tell you what I'm anti. I'm anti the manipulative duplicity. I'm anti the psychodrama. So I go, right, so if I'm Prince Harry, I've made my bed, fine. My wife, California. But I love my dad. I'm never going to get back into the position I was, but I'm just going to go and see him because he's got cancer. But I'm not going to make it such a... It always has to be so public. We know, don't we, that the royal family don't trust a word isn't going to be let out. So none of them want to spend any private time with Harry and Meghan because they think it'll be in the papers in a heartbeat. But the thing that really surprised me, I'm going to take her out of the equation and concentrate on him for a minute. I cannot believe his naivety, Angela, that he still... I mean, we had a situation last week where they were saying, oh, he nearly cried because he feels so let down. The truth of the matter is, he's that stupid and thick that he cannot see that even, again today, he will, he won't. The British people are fed up to the back teeth him because they see him as entitled and arrogant and, frankly, sorry to upset everybody, a pain in the arse.
2: Yes, but also, why should he take our money to pay for him to go round and have a nice time? They want to go spend 2 weeks going round the UK. Well, that's his business. I don't want to pay for my money, his what he wants to do. I used to really, really like him. In my 15 months of being with him to write his biography, I liked him hugely, and he's now just a wreck and awful. And what he wants to do is to win these things where he is going to go on and on and on and on until he sees the his father, and on and on and on until he can rush around to the BBC and do another interview, which he did most
1: They
2: more
1: don't trust
2: recently.
1: in the royal family, do they? They don't trust him or her at all.
2: Well, they can't, because they have said, I mean, I know the king said to him, please do not, please make this between us, not anybody else. And he went straight off round to the BBC and complained about him. Now, why should you talk to him? I just think the king's got to give it up. Meghan's very, not Meghan, Camilla is very good at being, helping him. But saying don't actually too much, because he might disappoint you again. Here it is. Are you in? Are you out? He's a king. He's got things to do. He can't just suddenly write in his book that, oh, must have my son here. He's trying to pretend he's got some power, and he has.
1: I do think we have to make the point. We made it last week. I get where the king's at, okay? I get that he's older and he's got cancer and he probably, on a one-to-one level, wants to, I don't know, put that to rest or have his say or whatever. But I suspect he's also intelligent enough to know, or if he isn't, he's certainly got William and his wife Camilla, who are not scared to tell him the truth, that this kid, this Harry. And I've heard all the, oh, you should feel sorry for him. No, you make your bed, you lie in it. This morning, again, just to throw my show into turmoil, Prince Harry accepts an offer to stay at Buckingham Palace, say his sources. Then the palace go, well, actually, he's not staying here because they haven't let us know. Even that, even, and if you want, this is my other thing, Angela, without losing my head. He goes on and on about security and how difficult it is to bring his kids here. Then why the hell do you keep releasing your plans to the press at every toss and turn? Because that's half the issue, isn't it?
2: Yes, it's the king would obviously like to see the two little ones, because they're his children, grandchildren. But you can't do that with someone like Harry. Harry wants extra special
1: Has he
2: attention.
1: always been like that, Angela?
2: No. I think it's Meghan nagging him beyond anything, and I think she screams and cries, as she did before she left the royal family. And I think that she just wants it all herself. And I think it's too
1: Is
2: disgusting.
1: she a narcissist in your mind?
2: Well, I'm not anybody who's a doctor or anything. I don't know. I just think she's awful in my mind. Let's do that. But with the children, apparently they were jumping about, really happy, so happy to see their grandfather. Well, they're not. Why do that for a child if they've done it? Apparently, he kept on telling them all about it. So it's very upsetting for a
1: This is
2: child.
1: the bit
2: Or
1: I
2: they couldn't
1: don't.
2: care
1: But
2: less. Or they
1: Angela,
2: couldn't care less.
1: why are we having, not you and I, why is, you know all this, are they coming over, we haven't got enough security? I thought she thought the British royal family was racist. So why are you even bothering to come, love? Why don't you do one?
2: Because she wants to sell her jam and her honey. That's it. She
1: Jam
2: wants
1: and honey. Listen,
2: to
1: this is just in from the Daily Mail. Another update on Prince Harry, who said, well, his people said he's staying at Buckingham Palace. The Daily Mail understands that despite repeated requests for clarity, no formal response from the Duke and his family had been received by the necessary deadline at the end of last week, because he's flying in today. And I don't mean to be rude. Buckingham Palace, I mean, I like a bit of hoovering, a bit of dusting, but you've got to get that palace well sorted, and they haven't got it. The Times is reporting that the Duke of Sussex will stay at Buckingham Palace during his visit to Britain, but that's now been denied by the palace. Within just over 24 hours until the trip begins, there appears to have been a breakdown of communication between him and his father. Oh, surprise, surprise. This is all at their door, Angela, all at their door.
2: Yes, it's the front. They want to be in the front of papers, but everybody's fed up with it now. And the one thing, of course, which is tomorrow, when he's trying to get whether he's going to get lots of money against the Mail. And the difficulty there is that They've told him so many times he can't have this, he can't have that, but he keeps on trying to get it, and he's going to go straight back and try and get more money out of the newspaper for actually interfering in his life.
1: Here's an interesting one for you. So you wrote his biography. You were with him for 15 months. Let's just say you get a call on an unknown number and you pick it up sometime tomorrow, and it's Harry, and he's crying, and he says, "Angela, I've messed up, I need your help." What would you tell him?
2: I'd tell him, "You're being very silly, and I don't think it's you. You've put someone else on. I know he's been cross with me."
1: But oh, is he? He's cross with you, is he?
2: Well, he was cross that I actually say that he's behaving very badly. I've been told that. Well, I think that he is behaving very badly, and I take no notice of anything like that. But I just think that he's a very sad person, and he can't actually look after himself. Now, if he was coming with the children, which was going to happen a week ago or 2 weeks ago, how could he go if he is taking drugs? If he's got to go with two children, he must have a nanny. So that's three people who've got to look after everybody. And so it's never going to happen. So I thought it would...
1: Is he still taking drugs, did you just say?
2: Well, he's not very good at it at the moment. A lot of people think that he is very stretched and unhappy. And I've told from a good source, but I'm not 100% sure. But he doesn't seem to be able to control himself. You know, we saw 2 weeks ago when he was shouting that he wasn't going to come. He was shouting that he wanted to have protection. But actually, you know, the next day he's all right. He's coming over.
1: You mean you say his behaviour's up and down?
2: Yes, his behaviour.
1: Listen, it's not for me to make any accusations, but I suspect, I don't want to give away too much detail, but I'm a similar situation once in my life. If you have somebody in your ear the whole time nagging you constantly, "You've got to get this, you've got to get that, you're the one that isn't treated right, your brother gets more than you, blah blah blah blah blah blah blah," it's probably difficult to breathe sometimes. She's undoubtedly it's really, really important that people understand. Some days, right, I'm so angry about it. Some days I feel very frustrated. I don't know. I go with what the old man said to me. And you know what he used to do? He said, "She'll be back with two kids. It's never going to work out long term. He'll be back. She'll be out there with two kids." So essentially, just before you go, Prince Harry will not stay at Buckingham Palace because he didn't give the royals enough notice. I wonder how long it is. How long it is before the Sussex relief statement's going, "We've been denied access to Buckingham Palace because you hate us."
2: Yeah, but you're right. But he's done this several times of not letting them know in good time. And he knows that he has to give the dates early because they have a lot of things to do. Yep. And so if he's doing this at the last minute on the same day, they're not going to have it. They don't have the staff. They don't have all the things ready for him. And he's just doing it on purpose to try and show himself as a very poor, you know, not looked after.
1: Me, me, me, me, me. Angela Levin, we love you. Thank you so much indeed, as ever, for coming on. The legend that is Angela Levin. What is it? 12 minutes to 10 o'clock. We're live across the United Kingdom. Can I just say, it's really important, Angela Levin made a claim about Prince Harry's drug taking. There's no evidence to support that claim. She talked about a source. That's not an opinion this station has. This was an opinion of Angela that she made, but there is no evidence to support that claim as we stand. 12 minutes to 10, back in three.
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1: Welcome back to Breakfast. 10 to 10 live across the United Kingdom. But Julie Hartley Brewer is here from 10 o'clock. 0344 499 1000. What are you waking up to? You're waking up to the news that England are through to the quarterfinals of the World Cup. Mass celebration. The pubs are open till 5. Many people have thrown a sickie. We've had a bit of fun. We've also had serious stories as well today. Keir Starmer said, "My plan was the best. I got elected. You just didn't give me enough time. See ya." Don't want to know ya. That didn't even rhyme. Nigel Farage in the spotlight as well today. Another donation story over the weekend. Many of you saying, "I don't care what's happened. This is an establishment cover-up or an attack on him because of how popular he is." Many of you say he needs to be on the front foot, coming out and saying his piece. Morning, Jane.
11: Morning, JK. Come on, England. Nigel Farage, serious business. Got to get him in number 10. As far as I'm concerned, we watched it all play out before the US general election. The mainstream media, the BBC, ITV, you couldn't get Donald Trump off the TV. He was being called this, he was being called that, and it didn't work that time, and it won't work this time.
1: See, that's my point. Actually, have you got... Yeah, we spoke to Poppy Coburn earlier, and her point about all of this was that... it's a bit hypocritical, but as I said to her, and I'll say repeatedly throughout the programme, it's not for me. I don't know what happened in terms of donations. I've always talked on this show about, you know, Alarm Clock Britain and the silent majority. And from what I've discovered over the last few months, and certainly from this morning, the silent majority just want a politician who does what they say they're going to do. They don't care if they've got flaws. They're sick to death of the establishment trying to score points. However, if you put yourself in that position, you're going to have to accept the stuff that's thrown at you. So it'll be interesting to see how Nigel Farage responds. Isabel Oakeshott said he's going to come back and he's going to get on the front foot. That would be, I think, the ideal thing to do. But there are many, many people who are incredibly supportive, and there will be people who are critical. So we'll see. 0344 499 1000. Just to fill you in with the breaking news, if you tuned in, we heard an hour ago that Prince Harry is going to stay in Buckingham Palace when he arrives today. And a few minutes ago, we found out he's not, because he didn't respond in time. So basically, they've essentially said you can't stay in Buckingham Palace because he didn't respond quick enough, which just about sums it all up. Let's go to Herbie. He drove the fastest... Oh, that was Ernie. Herbie's in Harrow. That rhymes.
12: Good morning.
1: Harrow, yes, Herbie, morning. Hello.
12: How are you, Jeremy?
1: Not bad.
12: Listen, how much more are they going to dig out about this man, what he done years ago? They're going to go back to his childhood when he was a baby and did this and did that, for Christ's sake. When's it going to stop?
1: Does it affect, on a serious note, I'm really interested. So, are you a Reform voter, supporter? Yes. If Nigel Farage gets 5 million quid from Christo Hayborn and the story about George Cotterill, his right-hand man, blah, blah, blah, does that affect what you think about Nigel Farage and Reform?
12: Not at all, because I was a candidate as well, Jeremy, and I will stand for Reform again, because the man speaks to the people and he speaks the language that they want to hear. Look, this was given to him by a friend. Look, we said before, if somebody gave me 5 million, I'd say thank you very much, it'd be straight down to the bank. And so what? You know, what's it to do with anybody? What if you won the lottery? They're going to question that? Or you won something on a scratch card, they're going to question that? Are they going to question everything Nigel does? Yes, they are, because they are too scared of the man for what he stands for.
1: Interesting. Interesting, interesting. Thank you so much indeed, Herbie. Tash in Bexhill's the best text of the morning. She said, "I celebrated the footy and went home. I got to the bottom of the stairs. I took off my shoes. I took off my top. I took off my trousers. I was only in my underwear. I crept up really quietly. It was only when I got to the top of the stairs I realised I was on the bus." Oh, I love it. It's like the story about the bloke who went to the, in the local, was that Jethro joke? He said, I went to the what's he called when it's steam room? And he said, and I took all my clothes off, I sat in a chair. And he said, when the steam went, that was an fish and chip shop. 03444991000. Who are we going to? Let's go to Anna. Where's she? I can't read it. Gwyneth. Hello, Anna in Gwyneth. How are you?
9: I'm fine, thank you. How are you?
1: All right, my love, we've got 1.5 minutes. Did you watch the football? Did you stay up? Did you have a lager?
9: No, I don't like football at all. I'm not interested. But one of the things I was thinking, when they first did the team a few weeks ago, all the papers were criticising the manager for putting all these players in and leaving all these players out, and all the media were crucifying the bloke. I wonder whether they'll phone him up or write in the papers, we're sorry we said that about you because you obviously know what you're talking about.
1: What do you think about the Farage news?
9: I think that the man has been pro-British or pro-English for years and years and years. And if he's got friends who are going to give him some money to help him put this country back together again, the best of luck to him.
1: It's interesting, isn't it? Does it put you off? Does it put you off voting for reform because of that?
9: No, because I think we need somebody totally new. And yes, he doesn't come over as two-faced, and he doesn't come over as a liar. He might be, I don't know. But I think what he's trying to do, when he was in the EU, he was always pro-British.
1: Yep, that's
9: true. And that's what we want.
1: Really, really good to have you on. Thank you so much indeed, Anna in Gwyneth. And thank you all. Just seriously, amazing response this morning. Whether it was a sickie call or a football comment or a what you did in the pub or a comment about Farage or Starmer, really appreciate it. 0344-499-1000. Julia Hartley Brewer will take your calls from 10 o'clock. That is on the way on Talk.
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16: Severe delays in Essex this morning. Head through West Horndon and Dunton Waylett as the A127 South End Artill Road remains blocked by this morning's accident just off the A128 Tilbury Road and the Halfway House roundabout. And really slow in Norfolk this morning, heading towards Norwich as the A11 Newmarket Road is now blocked northbound by this morning's accident between Kettingham and the A47 Thickthorn roundabout at Cringleford. And queues into Nottingham City Centre as the A60 Mansfield Road remains closed from this morning's accident between Cross Street and the Red Hill Road.
17: 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Drum roll. Whole grain wheat. No, that's it. A single ingredient, high fibre cereal. Shredded Wheat. It simply does it. I'm telling you, that's it. Applies to Shredded Wheat bite size and Big Biscuit only.
3: Argument. Attitude. Opinion. Have you got the guts for Talk? Across the UK, the home of common sense, this is Talk.
1: Welcome back, my friends. Couple of minutes to 10 o'clock. Thank you so much indeed for listening. Breakfast back tomorrow from 6. Julia is here from 10.
18: I am. Yeah, as bleary-eyed as the rest of the nation.
1: What time were you up?
18: I spent too long getting up at 4 o'clock to be able to go to sleep at 4 o'clock. So we went for the getting up early, watching it as live. Did not pick up the phone, nothing. Literally watched it with no information.
1: Oh, so you watched a recording?
18: Yeah, I recorded it and then just watched it as live. But you Amazing. Can fast forward through the sodding hydration. Absolutely brilliant. We may have woken some neighbours. There was a little bit of shouting here and there. I mean, it was such a stonking match. I would That's be amazing. Gutted if I hadn't seen the whole thing. You know, I watched
1: I
18: it.
1: I don't think you'll get a more perfect England performance. But in terms of that, 87,000 people, the altitude, the Mexicans, the referee,
18: astonishing. What I loved, the Mexican fans, you know, it's like cheering every time they had the ball, booing when we had the ball. Yeah, that stopped after Jude's first one, didn't it?
1: Yeah.
18: Suddenly a little bit quieter. And they were stunned. They'd had a clean sheet. They had no idea.
1: It was unbelievable.
18: It was, I mean, so worth having.
1: She's into the football! So are they going to win the World Cup? Norway next?
18: No, I'm refusing to be, but I'm refusing to... I can't do it. It's the hope that kills you. We know this.
1: Oh, brilliant.
18: There's some politics around. Yeah, Nigel Farage, Donald Trump, police reports, everything. We'll talk about everything, but with a bit of footy.
1: I did the best excuse for sick. I've had some great ones. Julia is here from 10. Enjoy the show. We'll see you tomorrow morning from 6. Thanks for watching. Take care. This is Talk.
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19: Reports that the Duke of Sussex will stay at Buckingham Palace during his visit to Britain this week have been denied by the palace. Talk's Ollie Cole reports.
20: It's understood that Charles offered accommodation to Harry at the palace, but the response was that this was not suitable. Harry's previously turned down an offer to stay there on the grounds that it wasn't secure enough. A request was received later that day to accept the offer, but the hospitality and staffing provision was no longer available. The palace says Harry's missed the deadline to accept the King's invitation.
19: Hundreds of pubs stayed open until 5 a.m. this morning, with millions packing them out to watch England take Mexico out of the World Cup. This woman on her way to work in London stayed up all night but said it was worth it.
21: It was really fun and it was really chaotic, but it was a really good vibe.
19: Hundreds of schools also allowed pupils to come in late if they stayed up to watch the match in the middle of the night. Olivia Bailey, Education and Equalities Minister, said watching the game and the players is part of their educational experience.
22: The resilience, the leadership that the lads in the team have shown is absolutely phenomenal. So I agree, it's great for kids, but get yourselves into school.
19: An independent review has found police leadership in England and Wales isn't good enough to serve the public. It discovered more than 1 in 10 constables don't trust their leaders, while top jobs often attract just a single suitable candidate. The report calling for a national academy to train police leaders. Peter Blexley, former Met detective, gave Talk his views.
23: Let's see now. Will this academy of senior police leaders be created? If so, who's going to deliver the training? That will be very interesting to see, because if it is just same sort of people rolling out utter nonsense, then nothing's going to change.
19: And allergy pens are to be stocked in all schools from September under new guidance. Benedict's Law will also ensure teachers are trained in emergencies. That's the latest. I'm back in an hour's time with an update. 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
2: A very, very good morning to you. Rather bleary-eyed, I think, for most of us. Look, I know there are folk of you, you know, you don't like the football, but come on. Come on, if you did either stay up or, like me, did the getting up early option for that match. What an absolute stonker for the boys, I have to say. Start getting hopeful. Start getting hopeful, don't you guys? Anyway, it was a magnificent night last night. This morning, early hours this morning for me. I'd love to hear your thoughts on that welcome match. I know we're not Talk Sport. They're down there looking even more bleary-eyed than us here at Talk. But come on, it's all the nation's talking about, isn't it? But there's plenty of politics to come as well. And so basically, if you are listening on DAB Plus Radio or on your smart speaker, watching on YouTube or your connected device, it is wonderful to have you company. If you missed anything on the show, this is not like you can, you know, the BBC doing that extra, you know, 7:15 report, but you can go to my YouTube page at the Julie Hartley Brewer Show, hit subscribe, and you never have to miss a thing. As I say, we are going to be discussing that magnificent England 3-2 win over Mexico in the early hours of this morning. Bellingham scoring twice, Harry Kane scoring a penalty, sending England to the quarterfinals. But we're against Norway, not Brazil, this Saturday. Love to hear your thoughts on that. Do give us a call. Also, Reform have insisted that no rules have been broken after allegations that Nigel Farage allegedly failed to declare financial support from convicted fraudster Posh George, as he's known, George Cottrell, in the run-up to becoming an MP in 2024. Meanwhile, Donald Trump, not very impressed with other NATO countries in Europe. He is going to be naming and shaming the countries that are not stepping up on defence. That's going to include one, Keir Starmer, when he attends the NATO summit in Turkey as of tomorrow. He wants defence spending, none of this 2.7% nonsense, none of this 2.8%, not even 3 or 3.5%, which we're nowhere near getting to. He wants 5% ASAP. And he's right, isn't he? We'll talk about that. And, of course, Andy Burnham. Still waiting for the same level of Andy Burnham scrutiny as we're getting of Nigel Farage, given that Nigel Farage could be the next Prime Minister, whenever the next election is. But Andy Burnham almost certainly will be the next Prime Minister on the 20th of July. Well, the US Vice President J.D. Vance says he hopes Burnham can fix Britain after years of failed leadership. Good luck with that, JD. Some of us are rather less hopeful. Anyway, I do want to hear from you. Feel free, as you know, to call in on any of the topics we're talking about. Would quite like to hear your reaction to the England win last night. Are you going to work? Maybe you're asleep right now. Have you called in sick? Did the kids go to school? Have you given them a day off? What's your kids' school been like about it? Have you just completely just said the whole day is a write-off? Did you stay up late? Have you called in sick? I want to hear your stories, but I also want to hear your thoughts on, all of the focus on Nigel Farage and his finances. Is this a lot of stuff that's being dredged up by journalists who don't necessarily like Reform, as Nigel Farage is complaining, or is it legitimate scrutiny? Frankly, maybe we need a little bit more legitimate scrutiny of the other parties, some of us might say. And also, they've got a big policing report out today as well, saying an awful lot of things that some of us have been saying for quite some time. Anyway, all of that, do get in touch. Give us a call. 0344 499 1000 is the number to get in touch. You can text the word TALK and your message to 87222. 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Calls are charged at the national rate and text costs one standard network rate message. Delighted to say joining me today, although I don't know how delighted he is in this swelteringly hot studio after very little sleep, Henry Hill, political editor of The Critic. Good morning to you.
3: Good morning.
2: You've got a little added issue now. You've watched the highlights this morning after a day out at Silverstone yesterday.
3: Exactly. It was a wonderful weekend.
2: Do you remember any of it?
3: I remember bits of it.
2: On a scale of 1 to 100, just how rough do you feel this morning?
3: Oh, we're looking at the sort of mid 70s. It was hospitality at Silverstone.
2: Oh, one of those. Journos. Never pay for own drinks, cheap salts.
3: It was absolutely wonderful. And then, as you say, made, you know, made sure to at least see the highlights. I didn't have time to see the whole game. But it was an extraordinary game.
2: It really was. I mean, I think the Telegraph is saying this is like the best since 1966. Okay, let's calm it down a bit. It genuinely was a great match. I'm so pleased. My husband and I went for the option of we spent far too many years getting up early for work. I can't be doing with it. I simply can't be doing with this staying up till 4 a.m. malarkey. I can get up at 4 a.m. So I woke up around then. Basically, it agreed with my husband I could wake him at 5:30 watch. So we worked it. If there wasn't extra time, we were going to be a bit in trouble if there was extra time. We were going to watch it. But you can fast forward through all the hydration breaks and half-time. Very efficient way of watching it, actually. But it was absolutely excruciating. And there may have been some neighbours woken slightly unnecessarily early when Jude Bellingham put two away within 2 minutes. Sorry about that, neighbours. But, I mean, my main thing was not looking at a phone. No TV. Left a TV on a channel that doesn't have news, yep. You know, so we could go all recorded. But the main thing was, can't say anything. Texted my producer this morning saying, I know you've expected a response by now. I can't look at my WhatsApps because I can see everyone's in the WhatsApp group on the World Cup and I can't see any of those messages and I can't read an email either because I don't want to know the results. So I actually managed to watch it hours later. As live, without knowing the result, which was really incredible.
3: That is actually really, that's an impressive level of organisation.
2: You met me.
3: Exactly. I eventually got in last night, and I was like, right, okay, how long have I got until the match? It's like, it's not long enough for me to have a nap.
2: Yeah, I know, and also, a lot of the team did the napping and then getting up.
3: Right, but I was like, it's not really long enough for me to do that and then watch it live. So I was like, okay, do I go to bed? And then, but I'm just not a morning person, so I thought I can't.
2: First world problems.
3: Exactly. I was like, I need to come on and chat for 3 hours, which
2: hopefully
3: means I need to be vaguely presentable.
2: Football.
3: Yeah, so I did watch the highlights. It was a shame not to have got to watch it as live, but I mean, even so, whenever we win, you always hear people say, oh, what an extraordinary match. Yeah. And you're like, okay, right, fine. It really was, though. it really was a phenomenal game.
2: Really was. And to add to the joy, the icing on the cake, is that extraordinarily, I mean, who would have seen this one coming? Brazil getting knocked out by Norway. And so our next match is 10 p.m. Saturday night, quarterfinals of the World Cup. OK, we've done this before, yeah, I get that. But it's against Norway. Aren't we likely to... I think we're likely to hit France, aren't we, in the semis?
3: Oh, God, that would be a... That'll
2: in
3: be
2: which
3: one
2: case...
3: For the ages.
2: Well, good luck, everybody. I mean, I'm just saying, I don't want to hope too much. But really interesting, what do you make of this little scandal going? And it is... basically, Donald Trump personally called the FIFA president, Gianni Infantino, who gave him a FIFA Peace Prize, because he didn't get the Nobel Peace Prize, which he should have got for Gaza, to be fair, to review a one-match ban handed to the US striker for Lauren, I can't pronounce, Balogun. And he absolutely deserved his red card, so therefore had a one-match ban, so absolutely crucial player. And basically, they've just reviewed it and decided, no, he hasn't got a red card. I mean, come on!
3: I mean, FIFA is a rancid organisation.
2: It's just outrageous.
3: Had this reputation for a long time about, you know, what countries are awarded the World Cup and so on. I do think that this has crossed the line because maybe
2: it's interfering with actual.
3: This
2: play.
3: Is interfering with the actual game. And to my knowledge, and I don't follow football as closely as some, so maybe I'm wrong, but to my knowledge, they haven't really done that before. They've done stuff about where gets the cup and all the rest of it. They've put in these absurd water breaks so that the American advertisers can have more space. But they've never been interfering with the decisions of referees.
2: Yeah,
3: and that is a line in the sand,
2: I think. Well, this is my thing. I've said for many, many years, I mean, at some point, all of the first world teams, let's be honest, are going to just have to... Who are the ones, by the way, who provide all the people who the advertisers want? They just have to say, no, we're done, and we're setting up a rival FIFA. We're just not willing to go along with this madness anymore. And, you know, the idea that, I don't know, Haiti get the same vote that, you know, Germany or England do in what happens in the World Cup. I mean, oh, come on, let's just stop this absolute nonsense. But there you are, what do you expect? And what would you expect from Donald Trump? I mean, just ridiculous. Also, Donald Trump in the news, he's going to be arriving in Ankara for the NATO summit being hosted in Turkey. And he's basically done yet one of his another threats to NATO. And I'm with him all the way on this. I've been very unhappy with him lately on a lot of issues. Mm. But basically, you said, and US officials have been saying this, many allies lagging behind their pledge to spend 5% of GDP on the military by 2035. We're up to, 2.7% by 2029. And even lower than that is just fiddling with the figures. Mm-hmm. It's a load of nonsense. And that's with a 15 billion quid uplift, none of which is actually accounted for in the latest budget. When Andy Burnham takes over on the 20th of July, he's going to have to wrestle with that. But the president's very clear, you know, you've got Poland, you've got the Baltic state, you've got Finland. They are, you know, doing it properly because they understand the threat from Russia. Germany, massive uplift. That said, from a very low base. But we are way too slow. And he's making it really clear there are going to be, basically, rewards and punishments for the EU nation or the European nations who don't step up. And I think he's quite right.
3: I mean, this is one of the elements of Donald Trump's programme that I've always thought, you know, he's had a point on, right? Which is that basically the way that Europe has worked since the end of the Cold War is that we have hidden behind the American security umbrella, cut our own defence to the bone, ploughed all of that money into welfare, and then lectured America about not having a welfare state.
2: Totally.
3: While America spends sort of 4-point-something%.
2: Well, no, you know, while taxpayers in Wisconsin and Ohio and California and Florida and New York, while they pay for our defence.
3: Yeah, absolutely.
2: It's outrageous.
3: And also, and their sons, you know, are in uniform being our defence, right? Yeah. Because we don't have enough people. So that's perfectly sensible. I mean, can you imagine trying to get 5% of... I mean, I don't even think... Top of my head, I wouldn't have said America did 5%. I thought America did 4%. But I might be wrong.
2: But it doesn't matter because their military is it the next 5 all put together?
3: Oh, yeah. America, these things compound, right? America's been doing for decades. Mm. And you're right about the 2.7% figure. One, it includes pensions.
2: Yeah.
3: It didn't include pensions before George Osborne. But that's about 10% of the MOD budget. So that's taking all that off
2: and
3: as well.
2: I mean, as much as we feel strongly about veterans getting good pensions and things, that doesn't actually help us their fighting
3: You should pay them their pensions. They should not count towards the defence bit figure, right, which they didn't used to. And so there's no real prospect of us getting to 3. It's one of the, you know, sometimes you watch politicians now and you just wonder, how on earth can they go out and say that with a straight face? Because Sir Keir Starmer has said that he is putting Britain on a war footing.
2: Yeah,
3: that was his language.
2: He was genuinely laughable.
3: And nothing, right? Nothing at all in terms of making any single one of our armed forces deployable.
2: Yeah. Right? I mean, again, we cannot defend ourselves.
3: No.
2: Defence chiefs are clear about it. The former defence secretary, all the former defence secretaries are clear about it. It's just outrageous. And interestingly, in the last, you know, well, the last hour or so, news has emerged that a Russian patrol aircraft repeatedly approached the UK's carrier strike group in the Arctic last week, dropped a large number of Sono boys, so sort of basically spy devices nearby, according to the Ministry of Defence. 2 F-35 fighter jets warned off the Russian reconnaissance plane on July the 2nd. And basically, the Russian aircraft were dropping these small sonar buoys, which are used for anti-submarine warfare and underwater acoustic research. I mean, they're taking the mic. They are testing our responses. Mm. And our response is, don't do that again. Don't do that again. At some point, there's going to be an interception that involves a plane being downed. And at that point, this little tepid war we're in, because we are in a war. People are really, we're not a war with Russia. We are at war with Russia. They are at war with us. Anyway, they've chosen that. We're going to be in a hot war.
3: And you know what? The thing is, the Russians can read the British papers, right?
2: Yeah.
3: Even before, you don't even need a spy network. Yeah,
2: they know before we know.
3: Russian intelligence is fairly good, but you don't even need the Russian intelligence network because you can just read British generals saying we can't deploy 5,000 troops.
2: There you go.
3: The army is about 70,000 men. We can't deploy 5,000.
2: And the worse they're doing in Ukraine, and they are definitely on the back foot in Ukraine now, the more Putin's going to need his win. It's very worrying. I'd love to hear your response to this, actually, particularly Donald Trump. I know a lot of you are Trump fans. But, you know, I criticise him. My rule, you know, I criticise him when he's in the wrong. And I praise him when he's in the right. I haven't got Trump derangement syndrome or Trump sort of, you know, love syndrome, which I think both are crazy. But you know, he's absolutely 100% right on this. And he was right in his first term and everyone sat and laughed at him. I still love watching that little press conference when he was saying about the amount people were spending in NATO and all the sort of Europeans and all the well-to-do and the mainstream media were like laughing at him. Yeah, he was right. You should have been listening to him. Let's also talk about Nigel Farage, very much in the news. Papers all weekend, everything's all about, you know, Nigel Farage in his finances. He's currently being investigated for that £5 million donation from Christopher Harborne, his crypto billionaire in Thailand. British guy, but nevertheless, you know, personal gift. What was it? Personal gift? Was it security? Has he spent it? No, none of my business. Nigel Farage told me last time he was on. Now we've got this issues about him not declaring any benefits provided by, as he's known, posh George Cotterill. I don't know, gorgeous George, for he was used to be known as a different one, but basically a sort of aristocratic convicted fraudster. Not years ago, since he's been mates with Nigel Farage in the sort of the campaigning for Brexit days, George Cotterill, big figure around Westminster, always seen drinking in the local pubs and the like. He basically has been supplying support, some security. There were three social media staff. Nigel Farage has stayed at his rented home near Westminster. Now, Robert Jenrick for Reform yesterday was out on the BBC trying to talk about a reform policy, barely got a mention. Basically, he said, look, it was purely personal capacity. He said he's done nothing wrong, but also just basically saying, look, these are just politically motivated attacks. It's a rehashed story. The journalist who wrote this, Gabriel Pogrin of the Sunday Times, big friend of the show, I have to say, he has in the past tweeted something that does appear that he has a big dislike for Nigel Farage. But it's got to be clear, he's investigations editor at the Sunday Times. He reports without fear or favour. I'm sorry, I'm not just saying that because we're in the same group as him. He goes after everybody. He thinks, but Nigel Reform says there's no wrongdoing. Same with Christopher Harborne. What do you think about this? Because this was when he wasn't an MP.
3: So it was when he wasn't an MP. The rules, again, as we've discussed on the previous case, the rules do cover stuff that happens before you're an MP, precisely because otherwise that would be the most obvious loophole on earth, right?
2: Yep. Get everything before you're
3: absolutely.
2: An MP.
3: Absolutely. Yeah. And I do understand that Nigel, as far as anyone can tell, was basically not planning to come back into politics. And then Rishi Sunak basically baited him and called the election, and he ended up back in. And a lot of these arrangements were probably for some kind of post-frontline life. Yep. Nonetheless, they are extraordinarily damaging. The decisions not to... if he'd registered these, there'd have been a wave of spluttering and huffing from the usual suspects 2 years ago, and then nothing. Because, again, as far as we can tell, if these had been... apart from not being declared, there's no evidence that there's any wrongdoing
2: but
3: here.
2: But also, people are saying, why did you have staff for your social media if you weren't in politics? He was working for GB News.
3: Right. You see, exactly.
2: He was a big figure. He had the biggest show on a television station. Of course he needed social media people.
3: Right. And he's building a personal brand, right? Yep. Again, you've got to think about it. If Nigel Farage was planning to leave frontline politics, he needs to put together the kind of portfolio career that you do in that situation. And that usually needs staff and social media support.
2: And why can't he make some money from selling gold?
3: I mean, the gold...
2: I don't have an issue with that.
3: Exactly. I mean, I think...
2: why do they want to pay him a load of money? Because he's a big figure and he will appeal to the sort of people they want to sell to.
3: Yeah.
2: Simple.
3: That one, again, absolutely fine. I think that he has made a massive mistake by not declaring
2: this. Yeah, I agree. Absolutely. Same with Harborne.
3: Yeah. Because again,
2: he wasn't happy when I was telling him about
3: it. A couple of years ago, he was very popular, had a very good general election result. It would have been over in a week.
2: Is the mainstream media going to be going for him? I have to say, I think it's a fair point to say, not a criticism of the Sunday Times at all, but it's a fair criticism to say, I would love them to show remotely the same amount of scrutiny about the Labour Party.
3: Well, they got Lord Ali, right? I think when we say stuff like that, Andy Burnham is not getting the level of scrutiny he deserves.
2: I mean, on
3: for
2: policies.
3: His insane policy, right? I think that is perfect. That is a perfect policy.
2: You found his. Has he got a policy?
3: Well, he has suggestions, vague suggestions of policies. No, he doesn't have firm policies. But no, that's completely fair. But I think that when we talk about any suggestion that the mainstream media is quote unquote going for Farage on this kind of thing, like, yeah, they are.
2: But he's giving them an open goal.
3: Exactly. Is anyone suggesting that there are stories like this about, say, a Tory or a Labour politician that they're ignoring? I don't think so. No. As you say, I think if Gabriel had this on Kemi Badenoch, he would print it.
2: Or on Andy Burnham. I do think that's absolutely true, 100%. Love to hear your thoughts on that. Give us a call. Is this a witch hunt against Nigel Farage? Has he dug his own grave on this? A lot of talk about how, will this sort of stuff force him out of politics? What do you think? 0344-499-1000 is the number to call. Does it not make any difference to you whatsoever? Couldn't care less. Utterly irrelevant. Love to hear from you as well. 0344-499-1000 is the number to call. Up next, we're not going to be taking your calls up next. We're taking a little bit later in this hour because we are going to be talking to the sports writer at the Telegraph, Jim White, about what he made of last night's game and our chances in the quarter final on Saturday night. This is Talk.
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10: Slow now ahead west on the M54. It's partially blocked approaching Wolverhampton at Junction 2. And queues in Newport as west on the A48 Spitty Road. An accident partially blocking the carriageway at the Corporation Road traffic light. It remains slow in Nottingham between Red Hill and Papplewick as a section of the A60 Mansfield Road remains closed from this morning's accident just south of Burnstump Hill. And still queuing in Cambridgeshire into St Ives as a spillage of food waste is still closing the A1096 Harrison Way.
1: Just Talk with 28-day matured conversation. Across the UK, have you got the guts for talk? The home of common sense. This is Talk.
2: This is Talk, the home of common sense for me, Julia Hartley-Brewer. 10:23 is the time. We'll get to your calls a little bit later in this next half hour, I promise you. Right now, let's talk to Jim White, sports writer at The Telegraph, who joins us to talk about, some football match overnight. Good morning to you, Jim.
11: Good morning, Julie. I have got a voice, unlike poor old Harry Kane.
2: Oh, gosh,
11: my
2: yes.
11: My voice is not squeaking.
2: I'm
11: still alive.
2: To be fair, let's face it, he's a world-class footballer. He's not an unattractive man. That voice, though, a little bit of a question mark. Completely. I imagine that stadium was so loud in Mexico City. That's probably why I lost it. But can I ask, did you stay up to watch it? Did you do what I did and get up early without knowing the score? What did you do?
11: I stayed up to watch it, Julia.
2: You're a pro.
11: Whatever the delays, it was worth it. It was absolutely magnificent. Yeah. I tell you what, I don't know how you felt watching it on the replays, but that 11 minutes of added time, it was one of those moments.
2: Every second.
11: You were just... Everything, every moment was painful. And you wanted your life to accelerate.
2: Yeah, oh, so totally. There was a bit of shouting.
11: Time over and done
2: with. See, we didn't want to catch up. We watched it as live. We had no idea. I'm sitting there going, if this goes to extra time, I don't know how I'm going to be able to watch this before getting to work. I was genuinely, we watched it as if, I managed not to see anything. Did not pick up my phone. It was incredible. We may have woken up some neighbours. There was some shouting at some point. But look, it was absolutely worth staying up for, worth getting up early for. I mean, Bellingham.

0: They rose to the occasion, and that's what you want of your national team, to actually seize the moment and play their hearts out. And if they hadn't won, yes, it would have been disappointing, but we'd have still been proud of them.
1: Yeah.
0: But wow, they were just amazing yesterday. Their spirit, their determination. And listen, I don't want to make light of it. It's a bit of a I don't want to, I am going to make a joke about it, but their complete kind of sense of commitment, summed up by Jordan Henderson, the
1: Yes.
0: substitute, who gets a yellow card and gets stretchered off to hospital, and he didn't even go on the pitch. I mean,
1: He was
0: this was
1: leaping over a
0: incredible.
1: barrier, wasn't he? And you see
0: He
1: a
0: was.
1: bit of a worry. Well, also, I mean, because we got there was a red card of crucially, so we played with 10 men. This is after Kwanzaa's, was it Kwanzaa? I don't.
0: Yeah, Joao Kwanzaa got sent off. Yeah.
1: Kwanzaa gets a red card. I mean, so we're down to 10 men for most of the second half. I mean, what was interesting was the Mexican team seemed to be and the spectators just totally flummoxed by the fact they'd gone down a goal, let alone two goals at first. Okay, they you know, brought it back with one, but they just seemed to be just totally thrown by this because what is it? They played 89 matches. This is their home stadium, high altitude. That was bad for England. We'd only had a few days to acclimatise, if at all. But they played 89 games and only ever lost two. They had a clean sheet at that point, not conceded a goal. So they seemed completely and utterly discombobulated by those first two goals.
0: Yeah, they probably watched England earlier in the competition and thought, oh, we'll win this one. But no, this was a completely different England. Not only those first two goals, though, Julia, but almost the moment that Quonsa got sent
1: Yeah.
0: off, England went on the counter-attack, won a penalty, and of course, Sir Harry scored it. So it was that then they had to come back two goals, and they didn't make it, the Mexicans. But it was so tense, but tense in a really kind of enjoyable way afterwards.
1: Mostly. Mostly. I think my stomach is still sort of calming down. And the extra icing on the cake, we were saying, of course, is that we're not going to be facing Brazil in the quarterfinal on Saturday night. We're going to be facing Norway.
0: That's right. Norway with the giant Erling Haaland, who is scoring goals at a phenomenal rate, scored the two that put out Brazil last night. This is the interesting thing about the World Cup. It's the World Cup, and yet there's a familiarity. We watch Erling Haaland every week in the Premier League, and the England defence will have played against him so often, the individual members. In fact, some of them play with him, and so we'll see him every day in training. So it's not going to be a shock when they play against him. They know exactly what he'll do, and I'm sure they'll find a way to try and counter him.
1: Well, indeed. Now, this match is in Miami, so we're back down to a lower altitude, which should be good. We hope we might actually be wanting those water breaks still, though. Well, how do you rate our chances?
0: Oh, I'm still. I don't know, Julia. I cannot tell. If the team that turned up last night turn up on Saturday night, I can't see anybody beating us, let alone Norway. So I'll put a curse on them. I'm
1: Yeah,
0: sorry.
1: thanks for that. And in terms of our route through, do we not face a very good chance of playing France next after that, if we get
0: No,
1: through?
0: the semi-final would be against Argentina.
1: Argentina.
0: France reserve for the final, Julia. That's the big one.
1: Oh, again, it's the hope that kills you. Keep saying it, but it really, really is. Who was your man of the match last night?
0: Oh, without question, it was Jude Bellingham. I also thought I really liked his very, very passionate and yet dignified interview afterwards. This is a leader.
1: Oh, very. And what's so amazing is to have two people who just literally just score goals like without even thinking about it. So we're not just reliant on one, on the captain. It was, I have to say, it was an absolute pleasure. And what did you make? Just finally, your newspaper said this morning this was up there, better than that 1966, was it?
0: Oh, I don't think it was better
1: That
0: than
1: just.
0: 66, but it may have been the best since 66. I
1: I'll
0: think
1: take
0: in
1: that.
0: terms of what they were up against, amazing.
1: Absolutely. Great stuff. Wonderful to talk to you, Jim White, sports writer at The Telegraph. Just a quick response to that from Henry Hill from The Critic.
2: I mean, nothing to dispute, especially the bit at the end with the extra time. right?
1: Because it's just awful.
2: When you hear about
1: they ended up being 11 minutes.
2: And I think the thing is, I don't normally count myself as superstitious, but this is what sport does to you, because you turn up at this stadium where Mexico never lose, and you're just there, and you're like, okay, extra time. It's like playing on an Indian burial ground. Like something's going to go wrong. Of course something's going to go wrong. What is it? And so even those last few minutes right at the end, when it was all being played up at the England goal,

0: Oh, and I was actually like just watching this, even just being like, this is obviously they are going to score or something, and I knew they didn't. And yeah. Yet still, it's incredible.
1: I was watching, not knowing they didn't.
0: Right.
1: I'd love to hear your response. Did you watch it last night? You get up early. You go to work today. The kids got the day off school. You very insistent they went in anyway. Frankly, kids, man up. You need to learn how to do it. You know, work hard, play hard. You should be in school. I'm going to be a bit judgy about any parent who's let their kids stay home from school today. I've got to be honest with you. I'm not a fan of the teachers going, you can come in late. I don't think work and school are optional. I really don't. I think you just turn up and you push through. That's the deal. If I do just doze off mid-interview at any point today, just don't hold it against me. That's all I'm saying. Anyway, plenty more to come. We're going to be talking to the Institute for Economic Affairs, Lord Hannan, about all things political up next. Stay tuned and we'll get your calls as well. Give us a call, 0344 499 1000, assuming you're still awake. This is Talk.
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1: This is Talk the Home of Common Sense with me, Julia Hartley Brewer. Henry Hill, political editor, the critic, is still with me. In just a few moments, going to talk to Daniel Hannan, now Lord Hannan, of course, from the Institute of Economic Affairs, where he's now Director General. We'll talk to him about all the big political stories. Before we get to him, though, Henry Hill, we were talking a bit earlier about Nigel Farage and all the focus on him and his finances, and love to hear Dan Hannan's thoughts on that. He's now a non-affiliated peer. He was a Tory MEP, of course. But what do you make in terms of the actual scrutiny that is happening of such as it is of Andy Burnham? For my sins, I think he did an interview or a phone it, not phone it, he did a little 20-minute Q&A with LBC on Andrew Marr on Friday, I think it was. I mean, genuinely, again, it's just like one of those Beth Rigby interviews on Sky News. May as well have just run a bubble bath for him, got him a glass of champagne and said, how many champagne truffles would you like, sir? It was the most extraordinary. And the thing is, I don't care what your politics are, who you support, whether you support a party or you support some political viewpoints of people, no one can ever accuse me of soft-soaping anyone who I'm even friends with, whether it's Richard Tice, Nigel Farage, people like that, who I've known for years, friendly with them, largely agree with their politics and very supportive of them, but I still hold people to account. And the left just don't do it. Andrew Marr made no effort whatsoever to even pretend he was given proper scrutiny. Questions about, is it unseemly for all these people to be trying to get jobs? It's like, sorry, could you ask him about a policy? Could you ask him about taxes? Could you ask him about anything he's actually going to do when he's Prime Minister?
0: Yeah, it's just sort of, you think it's extinct, the sort of, is there anything else you'd like to tell the nation, Prime Minister, sort of interviewing.
1: It really is, isn't it?
0: But it's not. And I think partly it's just because, let's face it, not every political hack has a good background in policy, and that...
1: Well, Andrew Marr does.
0: And that, well, yeah, but what, then why? I think the interesting sort of tipping point was, did you see his, Andy Burnham's, it's called an AMA, Ask Me Anything, on Reddit?
1: I read it. I decided I'd save myself from that, because everyone has panned it so much.
0: It was excruciating. And
1: in what way?
0: They would, well, so one, they pretended they had an outage while the mods were deleting loads of questions. But two, it really exposed just how little he understands the policies that he's advocating in a way that, if you've got a nice tame interviewer, doesn't tend to come out.
1: Because they can brush over. Well, Kemi Badenoch put in a question, didn't she, herself, which I thought was hilarious. Well, look, let's talk to Lord Hannan about all of that right now. Director General of the Institute for Economic Affairs, the Free Market Think Tank. A very good morning to you, Daniel.
12: Good morning, Julia.
1: Thank you for joining us. First ask, did you watch the match last night or this morning?
12: Very exciting, wasn't it? Yes. Yes. Maybe the most exciting World Cup game that England's been in that I can remember watching.
1: Well, there we are. Well, let's hope there's more to come. There's more to come. Look, this always makes the nation feel better. We know that people like Keir Starmer would have been hoping that, you know, if we could have an England World Cup win, we dare to dream, you know, don't dream, people, that would give him a bounce in the polls. And that does actually have political impact. People feel happier, they feel more benignly towards their political leaders. But even if it does happen, it'll come too late for Keir Starmer, won't it?
12: Yeah, do you know, I think that may be a myth. Oh. It's often said that the England win in 1966 affected politics, and the timeline doesn't stack up. I think the actual story was that Harold Wilson said in 1970 that if England hadn't been knocked out in Mexico, as it turns out, and had gone on, then that Labour might have been better place in the 1970 election. But I don't think it's ever actually happened, if you see what I mean.
1: That's very interesting. I want to ask you about Nigel Farage, who's very much the news, but I do first of all want to ask about the... Because people talk about Nigel Farage because it matters what he does and who's funding him, because he may well be Prime Minister in a year or two or 3 years' time. But there seems to be remarkably little investigation into anything about Andy Burnham, who... Let's face it, 99.999% will be our Prime Minister on the 20th of July. We were just talking about these, you know, he's on this Reddit Ask Me Anything issue where he has to choose which questions he answers. So that makes it rather unfair. An interview on LBC, which was just a little happy little bubble bath by candlelight, as far as I could tell. Do you think we've got enough scrutiny of Andy Burnham?
12: Well, I mean, the scrutiny that counts isn't... I've no reason to think that he doesn't lead a blameless personal life. The scrutiny that counts is, what's he going to do? What's he going to do that's different? He says it's going to be radically different and transformative and so on. But I'm wondering, in what direction would he go that Starmer wouldn't have gone in? And I don't think we've really had an answer to that, other than some very vague words about localism, which stop short of... by the way, I'm a huge localist, but stop short of doing the thing that would really make a difference, which is self-financing local councils. I don't see any indication that he's prepared to go that far. So I think, you know, do you remember when Starmer, there was that wonderful tweet, wasn't there, by Michael Crick during the last election, saying, my fellow journalists are going to look back on this moment in a couple of years' time and kick themselves for not having put Starmer under scrutiny. It seems weirdly as though we're repeating that.
1: Oh, yes.
12: Just the fact without turning up and not tripping over your shoelaces is enough. You know?
1: Without even a manifesto, which is very thin, but like nothing at all. And all we learned from that speech, you know, it was a week ago today, from Andy Burnham, was just, I mean, we were listening to it, you know, for all 35 minutes, which is sort of, I mean, moving part of the Number 10 operation into Manchester, and let's build some council houses. And we were saying, with who? With what? Where? I mean, you know, where are all the labourers you're going to find? Because actually all these young people you'd think we'd be training as labourers are currently the NEETs, not in education, employment or training. It is extraordinary they're going to make that mistake again. I'd say we didn't make that mistake on this show. Many people at the Institute of Fiscal Studies were pointing out that none of the numbers added up. What do you think are going to be Burnham's biggest hurdles?
12: Well, I'm sure he is sincere in wanting to build more houses, as was Keir Starmer.
1: As were the Tories in every year they said they'd do it.
12: Right. And so why doesn't it happen? And the reason it doesn't happen is because every attempt to build more houses runs into judicial review, eco-regulations, EU-derived regulations. And Keir Starmer, at the end of the day, was not prepared to take the kind of radical action to get rid of those regulations that would have permitted the kind of house building he wanted. And in fact, right at the end, much too late to save his premiership, Keir Starmer admitted that and said, you know, that I pull these levers and nothing is happening, and that the system is weighted in favour of the people who try and stop things. So a very early test of Andy Burnham will be whether he is prepared to deregulate, to get rid of some of the things that stop us building anything, including, you know, North Sea terminals and houses and airports, runways and all the rest of it. Is he prepared to tackle that? Another test is, does he really mean what he says about decentralizing power in this country? He's absolutely right that we are one of the most over-centralized developed countries in the world. No argument from me at all on that. Compared to even France, even dirigiste centralized France, local authorities raise about twice as much proportionately as ours do of their own budgets. And that's the real test of localism. In a country like Switzerland, it's like, you know, 10 times.
1: But that's because they have a different history. I mean, none of the countries around Europe, which comparisons are made about, you know, well, they're much less centralised. None of them have a world-class city like London in terms of its economic impact, and they simply don't. I mean, that's why we're so London skewed in this country.
12: Well, we don't need to be. For a long time, the primary purpose of local government, or the primary duty of local government for hundreds of years in this country, was the relief of poverty. So I would say, you know, between the dissolution of the monasteries and the 20th century liberal government, welfare benefits was a local responsibility, which meant that people were much closer to the recipients and were much better able to discern between deserving and undeserving cases. We're now in a slightly weird position where local authorities have the responsibility to pay benefits, but they have absolutely no discretion over who qualifies for those benefits. Now, giving them that discretion, I would suggest, would be a huge way of bringing down some of the bills and cutting out some of the fraud. And by the way, also connecting people, right? If you're paying taxes to support people in your immediate vicinity rather than just handing it over to the government, I think that'd be a very different...
1: But hold on, I don't see how this works when you've got, you know, richer boroughs and poorer boroughs, and, you know, somewhere, you know, in a poorer borough in, you know, near Middlesbrough, that, you know, compared to, say, Chelsea and Westminster in London, completely different tax-paying, you know, cohort.
12: Sure, and that's why there is a top-up element. Even in Switzerland, there is a small kind of redistributive element
1: to take care.
12: But if you think about why some of these poorer boroughs are poor, it's because they're, or not entirely because, but it's partly because their local authorities never get rewarded for doing the right thing and making them more prosperous. Because if you fail as a local council and more people become unemployed and more people become benefits dependent, that brings more welfare money into your locality and creates a larger electorate of people who are going to vote for the high-spending party.
1: The perverse incentives. In terms of, you know, taxing people, Andy Burnham apparently is looking at widening the mansion tax proposal due to come in 2028 for people who have properties costing $2 million or more, a higher rate for those who have a property worth $5 million or more, bringing it down to $1.5 million. Now, the trouble with that is, that's, you know, you say mansion, that sounds like a shed load of money to most people who don't live in homes or houses that expensive, or indeed to people who live pretty much anywhere outside London. However, in London, that can easily be a semi-detached house in a normal street being worth that, and people having to find a couple of grand a year in taxes, which they may not have because they bought the property in, you know, 1975 and it's gone up in value. What do you make of that plan, if that is indeed what the plan is?
12: If indeed it is. I mean, of course, you're right. This is a London versus the rest of the country issue. I would just make the wider point here, Julia. We are already raising more taxes than at any point since we were coming back from the demobilisation after 1945. More tax is not the answer. Taxes are at a record level, and yet we are still borrowing. Yeah. You know, we're spending, what, five times more on welfare than on defence? We're spending more on servicing the interest on former debts than on defence. More tax and more spending is not the answer. Now, Labour does have permission to do things that that a Conservative government wouldn't do. Building more houses on the Greenbelt is one of them, because the Greenbelt was always heavily represented by Tory MPs, and their association chairmen were usually borough councillors. Reforming the NHS is another. They could introduce efficiency measures into the NHS in the way that Tony Blair did, without being accused of murdering the poor or whatever. And welfare reform is the big one. I think a Labour government could make huge savings in welfare.
1: But they're not going to. I mean, Andy Burnham was saying on Friday, and he'd think we need to tackle the welfare bill, but he'd do it differently. We didn't find out what the differently would be.
12: No, and I wonder whether he kind of has to say that until he's leader. I don't know. I mean, I was very struck when the vote went through last summer about personal independence payments and long-term sickness benefits. A Labour MP friend showed me his WhatsApp, which all the sort of Labour MPs were on. And what was doing the rounds on all those Labour WhatsApps was a survey by a disability campaign group showing how many people per constituency were claiming long-term sickness benefits, were claiming you know, working-age adults who said they were too ill to work. And in nearly 200 Labour seats, that number was bigger than the Labour majority. And so that's the fundamental problem.
1: Yeah, now, there's your issue.
12: Yeah, yeah. Now, I mean, a serious country cannot carry on with a problem that you cannot spend 5.5 times more on welfare for working age adults than on national defence.
1: Well, let's just mention the defence briefly. I want to ask you about Nigel Farage and reform, just but we keep this brief. Keir Starmer is off to his last NATO summit tomorrow. Donald Trump's on the front page. Quite a few of the papers basically say, you know, everyone needs to be spending 5% of GDP, not this nonsense 2.7%, or working towards 3.5% as we're supposedly, but not really doing by 2035 under Keir Starmer's plan. One of the first tests for Andy Burnham is going to be where to find that £15 billion, that black hole for that tiny little uplift in our defence spending. Should that be a priority?
12: Yes, but it doesn't matter whether you spend 2.2 or 3.7 or 5 or 10% of GDP on defence if your GDP is flatlining.
1: Yeah.
12: And so all of this comes back to growth. We were a successful country militarily, not because of some magical property in our soil or our skies or our seas, but because we were richer generally than our opponents, and that technological edge more than compensated for their usual advantages in territory and population. And I would say that for 300 years, up until the end of the Cold War, that was what gave Britain the edge and made us the greatest country in the world. We're now in a position where we are spending more on giving benefits to working age adults than we are taking in income tax from all of the people at work.
1: Yeah.
12: And that is the single biggest strategic threat we face.
1: Absolutely. Just finally, what do you make of all the coverage of Nigel Farage and his various terribly generous, very rich donors? There's the £5 million from the crypto billionaire Christopher Harbin in from Thailand. And then there's this help that he received, again, both these things, before he was an MP in 2024, from George Cottrell, posh George, as he's known, a convicted fraudster involved in a crypto sort of scam in America, but and served prison time even for it. But he's no doubt at all, he is a good friend of Nigel Farage. He's let him stay in his home. He has helped him with support staff, social media and the like. Do you think that Nigel Farage has done anything wrong?
12: Well, my party political glands were cauterized in a painful operation when I became director of the IEA, Juliet. But, I mean, just looking at it, if you like, analytically or journalistically, plainly, these stories are not helping Nigel and are not helping reform. I mean, there was a sense that he was going to be different, and now I think a lot of his voters are wondering whether that's true. On the other hand, the best thing that could happen to Nigel from here is that there is a hostile investigation and a ruling against him from the authorities. That will then allow him, Trump-like, to turn the whole story into the establishment was out to get me from day one. So,
1: which worked. I mean,
12: I suspect he is praying for a negative ruling from the parliamentary standards.
1: Which is what many are expecting in terms of the Christopher Harbin. But as you say, that's what the Democrat sort of media establishment thought would happen with Donald Trump, that, oh, you know, this is going to completely kill off any chance of him running again. And did the exact opposite. It's going to be fascinating to watch. Lord Hannan, Daniel Hannan, thank you so much for joining us. Director General of the Institute of Economic Affairs. Going to take a quick break, and then we're going to take your messages and your calls. Interestingly, a lot of you want to have your say on Nigel Farage. those investigations into his donations. Love to hear your thoughts. Give us a call. 0344 499 1000 is the number to get in touch. This is Talk.
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13: Slow traffic now for the West Midlands and the M54. It is partially blocked westbound to an obstruction on the road at junction 2 for Wolverhampton, and the clockwise side of the M25 seeing long delays. Two lanes are closed to an accident from Potter's Bar at 24 to Enfield at 25. Delays though are to junction 23, and there's long delays for Essex and West Horndon, Southend Arterial Road, the A127 queue in westbound to an earlier accident. I'm Hannah Cox.
2: 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Buckle up for a journey through the Stargate of common sense. Across the UK, this is Talk.
1: This is Talk. I'm Julia Hartley-Brewer, and 10:53 is the time, and you are on the phone line, 0344 499 1000. Nick is on the line. He's in London. Nick, you want to talk about these allegations about, well, Nigel Farage and his finances.
14: Yes, I do. Well, more about the deluge of stories which are suddenly coming out about this.
1: Yeah.
14: It's a headlining BBC News, for heaven's sake.
1: Yeah.
14: And this story has been around for months.
1: So just so people know, the story about George Cotterill and his mate, convicted fraudster. Yeah, I mean, I don't know what was particularly new in this, but it's all in the context of this parliamentary investigation over the Christopher Harborne donation, isn't it?
14: Yeah, I know. And it reminds me a lot of Partygate. You know, the Boris Johnson birthday cake story.
1: Yeah.
14: Well, that story, the birthday cake, had been around. It was a time sketch thing, a nice story, for a year. And suddenly it becomes this focused story that the legacy media, the mainstream media, banked on and on.
1: I disagree with you. I'm very fed up with people pretending that Boris Johnson was ousted because he ate some cake. That was just the pictures that we had. There were way more pictures. That was, I think, it came up a second time because, of course, there was the actual parliamentary report. For which, and then he got fined, you know, by the police for that occasion. There were far worse offences. I think the whole thing was a complete whitewash myself. But are we not entitled to scrutinise people who either are Prime Minister or would like to be Prime Minister and who is funding them?
14: Oh, yes, we are. For sure we are. But then the people who are Prime Minister and are ministers are human beings themselves. They're entitled to mess up every now and again. Everyone does. And
1: No. That's sort of saying the F word by accident in an interview. That's people, you know, have affairs and things like that, and that's their personal lives. If you're in public life, I mean, I discussed this with Nigel Farage the other day on the show. You know, when he said to me, it was none of my business, that £5 million he had from Christopher Harborne. And I'm like, I'm a voter. It's absolutely my business. Who financially supports politicians? There's no doubt at all. They have an impact on the policies. They just do.
14: Yeah, agreed. But people mess up every now and again, Julia. You must give them a bit of...
1: He's not saying he messed up. He's saying he's done nothing wrong. Well, I don't necessarily think that he has in this scenario.
14: I don't know the rules well enough to say yes, he has, no, he hasn't. So I'm not going to comment on that. But the powers that be will know. And assuming the parliamentary standards do a fair look into this, they'll come out and say, yes, he has. No, he hasn't.
1: Yeah.
14: And the punishment should fit the crime.
1: Could of course, with the Holborn case, a lot of people expect that in the parliament that he is going to be found sort of to have committed a breach of the rules, and then he could face, if depending on whether he gets a 10-day suspension or longer, he could then face a recall petition and then possibly a by-election. I mean, there's no doubt at all. There isn't a single, I don't think there's a single reform member on that committee, although there are half them are lay members. It's going to be interesting to see. Nick, thank you for that. Stuart, he's also in London, actually, very London-based calls today. Good morning to you, Stuart. What do you want to say?
15: Good morning. It's wonderful to speak to you again.
1: Thank you.
15: I always love speaking to you, listening to your show.
1: Oh, thank you.
15: It's, I said to Farage, I met him some time ago, and I said, you know, you're saying they would do everything they can to destroy you.
1: Oh, I agree with that. Yeah, 100%.
15: He's got money for Lewis Hager's a convicted fraud, so she's going to be a government minister shortly.
1: Yeah, I mean, that's the thing. They're genuinely reading some of the reports this week, and I'm like, are you kidding me? She was sacked as Transport Secretary for lying about it.
15: Exactly. Then you've got the guy, Andy Burnham, promised to build 10,000 social houses. He built 1,200. He gave his wife a contract worth tens of thousands of pounds.
1: His wife worked for a company that got a contract.
15: She was the CEO. She was the CEO.
1: Yeah. But
15: I mean, you look at all what's going on. They know there's no scrutiny in these people whatsoever. None whatsoever. Now, he got this $5,000, apparently, he said, from his Palfrey's security. He wasn't an MP at the time. You know, I'm not really...
1: But the rules say if you become an MP within a year of getting it, you have to declare it unless it's purely private. To a certain extent, his personal... But he said he hasn't spent a penny of it.
15: Possibly should have done that. Well, he could always give it back, of course. Get it out
1: of the way. Do you think it merits investigation? I mean, again, I'm with you. Everybody should get the same scrutiny involved in politics, and I don't think they do. They definitely want to throw the book at him. But do you not think, though, we have a right to know if a politician, someone who could be prime minister, is getting £5 million from someone over there or getting freebies from someone else over there? Do we not have a right to know that?
15: That's possible, but if it wasn't to do with politics. He got the money for security, so really.
1: What about the help from Posh George?
15: What, the convicted fraudster?
1: Yeah.
15: Did Nigel Farage know he's a convicted fraudster?
1: Yes, I mean it was quite public.
15: But like Lewis Haig, don't people have a right to be rehabilitated?
1: Oh yeah, no, he was convicted and served time since they've been friends. There's no doubt at all about that. No, you're entitled to be friends with someone who's got a conviction.
15: Yeah. Well, if you look at the Green Party, whether they're It's Islamic fundamentalists. They have all sorts of dodgy things going on. It's only for him. They're trying everything they can. They've had a cosy cartel for the last 100 years.
1: Yeah.
15: They are petrified. If he got in power and he got American-style doge, look at the books and see what's been going on with all this money. Look at HS2, £42 billion spent. And they won't even finish to 2040.
1: Yeah.
15: China built a longer railway through mountains in 3 years.
1: Yeah.
15: Where in God's name? They are petrified. They find out what's been going on. A lot of them are going to finish up behind bars.
1: Well, there you are then, Stuart. Right, he knows his timings. You can hear the music there. Stuart, thank you very much indeed. Not impressed with this. Oh, look, I agree. I think the establishment is absolutely going to try and titch up Nigel Farage. Should he do his best to not give them easy ammunition then? I'd love to hear your thoughts on this. 0344-499-1000 is the number to call. This is Talk.
2: Talk. News. 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On the hour. Headlines.
16: Buckingham Palace claims Prince Harry missed a deadline inviting him to stay there during his visit to the UK. Talk's Ollie Cole reports.
17: It's understood that Charles offered accommodation to Harry at the palace, but the response was that this was not suitable. Harry's previously turned down an offer to stay there on the grounds that it wasn't secure enough. A request was received later that day to accept the offer, but the hospitality and staffing provision was no longer available. The palace says Harry's missed the deadline to accept the King's invitation.
16: Millions of people packed up pubs in the middle of the night to see England book their place in the quarter-final of the World Cup, beating Mexico 3-2. Fans told us they are daring to hope.
18: Speechless. That's what England does. And I might say it's coming home.
16: Hundreds of schools are also letting kids come in late this morning following the 2 a.m. kickoff. It won't be so late next time. The Three Lions play Norway on Saturday night. You can get full match analysis on Talk Sport. UK fighter jets have intercepted a Russian patrol aircraft after it repeatedly approached the carrier strike group in the Norwegian Sea. The Ministry of Defence says the plane was passing at low altitude, unnecessarily close to the Royal Navy warship. It condemned the action as unprofessional. An independent review has found police leadership in England and Wales isn't good enough to give the public the service they deserve. A commission found more than 1 in 10 constables don't trust the leaders above them. It's calling for a national academy to train police leaders. Former Met Detective Mike Neville told Talk success depends on who's running it.
18: That will be very interesting to see, because if it is just same sort of people rolling out utter nonsense, then nothing's going to change.
16: And pharmacies say they expect a surge in demand as the first weight loss pill goes on sale. The tablet form of Wegovy is available as an alternative to injections on the high street chemists. That's the latest. I'm Sangeeta Kandola.
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2: 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Julia Hartley Brewer's Talk Nation.
1: Very, very good morning. This is Talk, the home of common sense with me, Julia Hartley Brewer. Fast approaching 3 minutes past 11 o'clock. Well done if you're still awake, everybody. You either stayed up late or, like me, got up very early to watch the match, or, well, like Mark, who's in our control room, no interest whatsoever. I'm afraid if you're saying, I've come to listen to, you know, political news and current affairs, not the football, not listening to Talk Sport right now, I'm afraid you are going to have a little bit of sport. I do apologise, but when it's on the front pages, then it's news. Them's the rules, folks. Anyway, whether you're with us on DAB Plus Radio or on your smart speaker, watching on YouTube or your connected device, thank you so much for joining us. Don't forget, you can go to my YouTube page, the Julia Hartley Brewer Show. Hit subscribe, you never have to miss a thing. Coming up in this hour, yeah, we are going to discuss England's 3-2 win over Mexico in the early hours of this morning. Jude Bellingham scored twice within 2 minutes, and Harry Kane scored a penalty to send England to the quarterfinals. And it's not against Brazil, it's against Norway this Saturday. Do we dare to hope yet? Also, Nota Ales must step up defence spending immediately, or they will face consequences. That's what Donald Trump has been telling European leaders ahead of the defence, sort of the NATO meeting in Ankara in Turkey tomorrow. Plus, a new government-backed review into police, co-authored by Lord Blunkett, former Labour Home Secretary, says that police must stop engaging in woke culture wars and focus instead on, this is going to blow your minds, people, catching criminals and preventing crime. I know. Whatever will they think of next? Plus, latest royal news. Prince Harry will not be bringing Meghan and his children to London after a request for police protection was denied. I've never seen more shenanigans over someone's holiday plans. He's calling it a work trip, is it? But it's also the launch of Invictus Games. But we'll talk about that with Rupert Bell, get his thoughts. I'm delighted to say joining me today is Henry Hill, political editor of The Critic. Morning once again to
20: Good
1: you.
20: Good morning.
1: Henry, if you're just tuning in, has watched the highlights of the match this morning, but is a little bit bleary-eyed, not because of the footy, because of Silverstone yesterday. So we're all going to talk quietly for him. It'd be really, really nice. Question to you today, look, whether you want to talk about the football, your reaction to them getting through to quarterfinals, a lot of you on the phone lines about Nigel Farage. Do you think this is a witch hunt about his finances? Who gives him money? Whose house he stays in before he's an MP? Is this the establishment basically taking on Nigel Farage because they are running scared? Why do we not see the same level of scrutiny of, oh, I don't know, Andy Burnham? I'm not saying Andy Burnham's had any dodgy donations, but are we saying that Nigel Farage is off? Certainly, £5 million from Christopher Harbour on the living in Thailand now, British crypto billionaire, is being investigated. Many in Westminster saying that Nigel Farage could actually get a very big slap on the wrist and a suspension from Parliament for failing to declare that sum. But is the same level of scrutiny being delivered to him as to others? And I think one can actually tie this in with what's been happening in France, where we see Marine Le Pen facing, well, she's got a guilty verdict and has got an appeal tomorrow against basically a 5-year ban on running for political office, including the French presidency in a couple of years, over basically putting, you know, her Front National, as they were then, staff working in EU roles, pretending they were EU staff. When, let's face it, pretty much every political party in the European Parliament was doing that and continues to do that. But the scrutiny of certain people seems to be much stronger. Can we like it with what the Democrats tried to do against Donald Trump with his various court cases trying to prevent him from coming back to office? And how did that work out for them? I'd love to hear your thoughts on all of that. 0344 499 1000 is the number to get in touch. Text the word talk in your message to 87222. 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Calls are charged the national rate. Text costs one standard network rate message. As I say, Henry Hill, political critic, is with us. So you didn't step to watch the match, but not for want of wanting to try.
0: I knew I was coming on today. Really, I'm not the world's biggest football fan, but I do watch the World Cup. Really,
1: it's different. Yeah, World Cup is different.
0: Right? And also, especially once you've got through the early stages. And then thought, you know what? In the end, I'll watch the highlights because you need to be up and awake for 3 hours. And, you know, important as it is to have seen the match, if I was here sort of slumped over, I don't think anyone would be impressed. But it was genuinely one of those ones, watching the highlights, when I was like, I really wish. I will go back and watch it.
1: It genuinely was worth watching the whole thing.
0: A bit of it, that I had been able to see it as you saw it, like as live.
1: My stomach is still coping with the sort of the
0: I don't know what the stress would have done to me. Because even, this is the thing, even watching the highlights and knowing the outcome. It was just because, you know, you're at this stadium where the opposite never lose.
1: They've only lost two out of 89 matches.
0: And you're there in the last couple of minutes of the match and everyone is all around the England goal. And even I, who knew the result, was there being like, something's going to go horribly wrong.
1: We were just sitting there having got up in time to watch the match, but not if it went to extra time. We're just sitting there, you know, 10 minutes of extra of injury time in the second half going, come on, you can't go to extra time. Don't let them score.
0: So maybe I made a bad call, because actually maybe what would have happened is if I had stayed up and watched it, the adrenaline would still just not have left my system. And
1: All I can say is if I just keel over onto the desk tired, you know what's happened. Take over.
0: I will.
1: Them's the rules.
0: Absolutely.
1: No, if you're just tuning in, come on. 3-2 victory, England versus Mexico. Again, high altitude. I know we're the favourites. Well, yeah, I mean, we're a higher ranked team than Mexico. However, they effectively have a home game at high altitude in basically a stadium that had, 3,000 England fans. That was it in it. There was just no doubt at all that the odds were against us last night. But absolutely, I mean, it was stonking play. It wasn't even just like a messy win. It was just beautiful play. The camaraderie, absolutely amazing. We got a red card, so we got a player sent off. We also got substitute Jordan Henderson, as our guest pointed out, didn't even play, never even went on the pitch. He managed to get an injury, sort of leaping over one of the barriers, which is not helpful. But two goals within, I mean, literally a minute apart from Bellingham. Kane's penalty, although he kind of gave away a penalty as well. A couple of great saves. It had everything. It had everything. And the key thing that is really exciting is that we're into the quarterfinals, 10 p.m. England time on Saturday night. But we're not playing Brazil. We're going to be playing Norway, who knocked Brazil out astonishingly last night. We've had some real surprises in this match.
0: So it's sort of that 1-2 thing. You're like, oh, yeah, we're not facing Brazil. And you're like, oh, we're facing someone who beat Brazil. Hold on a minute. So it's more and more storied. There's potentially Argentina. Great potential for, and then France. Like, my God, they couldn't have. If you were writing this as a film or a script, and you had to pick some really iconic opponents.
1: Well, we didn't get Germany, but we didn't get Germany.
0: No, but again, because they've been knocked out. And I do think that the one thing you mentioned earlier, the elevation of the Mexico ground, is really interesting, because you don't often think about that kind of thing in football. Whereas F1, it's all about engineering. It's engineering and driver skill. This is a real one where you're like, oh, hold on a minute. Actually, if you've ever been like mountaineering or high altitude hiking. striking. It really is extraordinarily different.
1: The idea they could run around, I mean, it was very noticeable. You see so few times. But you know, Jude Bellingham was next to a Mexican player. He'd barely even broken into sweat. Jude is like, looks like he's just got out of the shower. Yeah, you know.
0: Exactly. It's you're really not used to it. And so it was a fascinating sort of tweak, but they did manage to pull off an incredibly impressive victory.
1: They really did. Now, it's very interesting because another big match involving USA v Belgium, that has caused quite a lot of controversy because key US striker has basically been given a free pass extraordinarily. Basically, he had a red card, which meant he wasn't going to be able to play. This is one of their big stars, Folarin Balogun. I probably mispronounced that. But basically, appeal from the US, including Donald Trump personally calling the FIFA president Gianni Infantino, the guy who gave him the FIFA Peace Prize, I kid you not, to review this one match ban handed to the striker. And yeah, it's been removed. Belgium absolutely furious. UEFA, interestingly, who are not much better than FIFA, by the way, when it comes to, you know, oh, has anyone got a large suitcase of cash they'd like to hand over? They have said that crosses red line. And you made the point earlier, like there are different levels of interference, shall we say?
0: I think even if you're somebody who likes a good bribe, which is, you know, it seems to be quite a lot of people working in international football, the one thing that you'll know if you're savvy is that you don't want to destroy the product, because the product is what people are paying for, right? So with FIFA, fine, you know, they'll end up throwing the World Cup in very, very strange places that happen to have very rich owners from time to time.
1: Yeah.
0: People sort of accept that that's how it goes. But you have never, I think, previously had FIFA interfering with decisions on the pitch.
1: Yeah.
0: And I think that that is a red line that you simply cannot tolerate. Because if the president of the country you're having the match in can be overturning referee decisions, you no longer have a game of football. Right? Yeah. And I think that's why I think that UEFA and all the rest of it are like, hold on, no, this is the one thing you absolutely can't do. Give the US advertisers their water breaks, fine.
1: Don't you love the fact that all the fans boo this? I love it. Well, completely breaks up.
0: If you ever watch it
1: although if you're watching on catch up, you can fast forward through it.
0: And if you watch it on American TV, sometimes they're still running the ads when the play comes back and they miss the start of play. It's extraordinary. But they're used to their American sports where obviously they play for 30 seconds, they stop for a minute.
1: I'm still struggling with the 10 to 1 countdown before the start of the match.
0: It's just the whole thing is
1: just like,
0: weird.
1: Please stop imposing your American stuff on us. Thanks.
0: Right, exactly. That all of that is strange, but it was still nonetheless within the boundaries of normal FIFA nonsense.
1: Yeah.
0: This is, I think FIFA will really regret it, to be honest, because you were mentioning earlier, I think if they start doing this is the kind of thing where people are like, no.
1: We need
0: an alternative.
1: I mean, we absolutely need an alternative. I think it's just, I mean, once Russia and Qatar got those great footballing nation
0: of Qatar.
1: I mean, genuinely, it's just so blatantly, outrageously dodgy. I mean, it's just ridiculous. By the way, just to cheer everyone up, this is really funny. Got a very short clip. Harry Kane did his post-match interview with the BBC, and that stadium was very, very loud last night, and someone lost his voice. Have a watch and a listen.
20: Yeah, it was a crazy game. We had to fight. We had to find something. I've just been singing there. I can't really talk. But, all the occasion, the team, everything against us, we found a way.
1: I mean, he did push on and they did carry on. But, there was nothing. They left nothing on the pitch. They really did. Anyway, I mean, just great. So I'd love to hear your reaction. I'd love to know. I mean, OK, where are you on this, Henry? I know you haven't got kids, but I have to say, If my daughter would be younger and she was at school and we got up early to watch the match or stayed up late, she'd be in a uniform and be at school and on time. I'm sorry. I'm very much the view that the message you send your kids on these issues. And also, I'm sorry, my tube was half empty this morning on the way into work. A load of people who were working from home. Quite a lot of people in this office don't seem to be around, so you might have expected to see around. Lots of empty streets. I mean, if you can get away with it, you know, fair enough. But I mean, I think the message you send to your kids, I think schools say you can come in late or you get extra points, merit points if you come in on time. Sorry, no, you got to teach your kids to work hard and play hard. They need to be able to hack it when stuff like this comes up and still turn up on time.
0: I mean, that's how I would put it. I would say it's actually an incredibly useful skill. When I was a bit younger, used to go out clubbing, get out of six, roll into work, have a shower,
1: and
0: then work. And the ability to do that means that actually you have an awful lot more freedom to go out and enjoy your nights out. If you've trained yourself, because often it is a matter of willpower, right?
1: Yep.
0: Yeah, three or four nights in a row, you're going to wreck yourself. But one night,
1: you can power through it
0: if you want to. And if you learn to do it, that means that you have the freedom to go and do those things.
1: Absolutely. No, I really, really sure. I want to know from you. Have you let your kids be off school today? Has the school allowed it? I want to hear from you. 0344-499-1000. What you're mostly getting in touch about, though, is the next story. And this is Nigel Farage and the allegations about him. Now, we know all the stuff about Christopher Harborne. He's the crypto billionaire in Thailand. The reform leader is currently being investigated. Over a 5 million donation that he got in early 2024, which he originally said was for his security. And then he said it was a gift. And then he said it's none of our business. And he could spend it on a Ferrari if he wanted. The story changed quite a few times, but he's being investigated. He says he's done nothing wrong. It was a personal gift. He wasn't an MP. But actually, the rules are very clear, you know, that you're supposed to declare anything that could, you know, if you're in doubt. And again, is his security a personal issue, given his insecurity because of his political views? I've always thought that that was just a big error not to actually declare that. And it does look like a lot of people in Westminster are expecting the mood music around this part of Privileges and Standards Committee investigation is that he will be basically given a slap on the wrist. Could even face a ban, a suspension from Parliament. If he does get that, if it's more than 10 days... It could be a recall petition in his Clacton-on-Sea seat. And we know that, you know, Rupert Lowe, Restore, and the Tories and others are absolutely gunning for it. I mean, the repercussions of that are huge. Mm-hmm. But now we've got these allegations in the Sunday Times today, all about basically some help given by George Cottrell, Posh George as he's known, and he's basically a long-term friend, an ally on Brexit. He was, you know, involved in UKIP. Young guy, he's around a lot. You know, you'll have seen him in the local Westminster pubs. And he worked on Farage's online content before he was elected. He had security staff, security staff, social media staff, three of them working on it. It's also claimed that Farage basically stayed at a property rented by Cottrell in near Buckingham Palace, near Westminster. There's also stuff about how Nigel Farage has built up this sort of five-strong home, you know, property empire worth a few million. Mm. And as if they're very surprised, the man has been earning a fortune as a broadcaster and giving speeches and things. I mean, he's been paid, you know, well, God knows what it was an hour to advertise gold. Lots of people buy property. One of them is owned entirely by his partner. Mm. She's got her own independent money anyway. Of course they bought property. There's nothing dodgy about that, but the implication is there is. Do you think that this is, as a couple of our callers have said, this is just a witch hunt against Nigel Farage rather than legitimate scrutiny?
0: The slightly unhelpful answer is I think it's a bit of both. I think there are definitely people who are out there looking for this sort of thing, but they have found it, and they have found it fairly. And I think it's important that when is it true that some politicians like Andy Burnham are not getting the scrutiny they need on things like policy? Absolutely. But that doesn't mean that people like Gabriel Pogren, the investigations editor of the Times, who's come out with this latest stuff, is leaving stuff on the table with regards to Andy Burnham taking donations and so on. I think actually the journalists have been fairly good with when Labour had things like Lord Alley of digging into this stuff, whichever party it is. Well, as for the actual thing, I think that Nigel has done himself an enormous disservice, at the very least, by simply not declaring this at the beginning. The rules about declarations are perfectly sensible. If you receive a donation, I think it's within a year of becoming an MP, you need to tell it, because otherwise, obviously, there's a huge loophole if somebody can just whack you a massive bung the day before you get elected. It's not an unsensible rule. If he had done that at the time, I think all of this would have gone away. There would have been some spluttering from the usual suspects. But
1: major tactical error.
0: Right. British voters actually don't care about people being rich most of the time. Deeply disappoints the left, but they mostly don't.
1: But they've been having a go at Nigel Farage this year. They had a thing about Boris Johnson. Right. People went... in the affairs, people say, I don't care. Yeah. It's not really, I'm not his wife, I don't care.
0: Genuinely, most voters don't care. But the problem is, you've alluded to it, Nigel is acting incredibly defensive.
1: Yeah.
0: He's acting incredibly spiky.
1: Well, he's not doing, he wasn't out about defending himself. Had Robert Jenrick out defending himself. I have a funny feeling Robert Jenrick's going to regret some of that.
0: And that is and I'm not, you can't do the whole no smoke without fire thing. We do not know that there's anything dodgy about any of this money, but it is just deeply, deeply unhelpful.
1: But this is it. It doesn't have to be dodgy. No. We still have a right to know.
0: Absolutely.
1: And the same as like Wahid Ali. I mean, it's interesting. Gabriel Pogrin in the last hour, the Sunday Times reporter who's got the lead byline on that Sunday Times story. A lot of people say, look, actually, we knew a lot of this stuff already in terms of support from Cottrell. Again, he's got a lot of rich friends who support him on the Brexit issue. And, you know, so what? Why not? You know, but Gabriel was sort of pointing out, you know, that he's the one who broke, you know, with the investigations team, the Wahid Ali donations and various other stories as well, involving, you know, Angela Rayner staying in his apartment in New York, multi-million pound apartment in New York and things like that. I have to say, these are journalists who I rate very highly, who will go after anybody who thinks there's an issue. But the point is, it doesn't have to be wrongdoing. You just still have to obey the rules. And Nigel Farage just denied breaking rules. His defence on both the 5 million quid from Harborne and on this is like he didn't have to declare it. These are personal things. I mean, I thought Robert Jenrick's defence was quite sensible in terms of he stayed a few times at this property. His friend's got a place in Westminster. His place isn't in town, and he stayed at his friend's place. I mean, that's not a crime. I mean, that's not dodgy.
0: No.
1: People stay at their friends' homes.
0: No, I think
1: it's a thing.
0: That makes perfect sense. And again, this is where Farage has sold himself short and done himself harm, because naturally there is a couple of things here which have attracted people's attention, and now people are adding more and more stuff into it. If you had just said, oh yeah, Nigel Farage, a mate of his has a place in Westminster and he stays there a few times, wouldn't register on the scale, would it? But if you've already got a donation story that you can weave it into, then all of a sudden this stuff starts getting stuck to it.
1: Absolutely, absolutely. Let's just also talk about Andy Burnham, a lot of headlines the weekend, you know, Tony Blair's think tank urging against, you know, the wealth taxes, capital gains tax being ramped up to match income tax. I can understand the reasons for this. However, when it comes to actually deterring investment and future growth, it doesn't work. There are lots of things you think, well, obviously these very rich people, they should pay more tax, like this mansion tax, which again, you know, £2 million plus properties, pretty much entirely those in London and the South East. And that's due to start in 2028. Talk about his team wanting to bring that down to a 1.5 million threshold, which will take in, I think, is another 150,000 homeowners. But could be people living in really quite normal. You know, if you saw this home in any other street in any other city, you'd go, it's probably worth, I don't know, you know, maybe 800,000 or something. No, it could be worth 1.5 million in large parts of completely normal suburban London, and these people would be going, I don't have a spare 2 or 3K to pay an extra tax on top. And a lot of these things are very popular to all the people who don't own those properties or don't have those sort of profits or capital gains tax. They're subject to capital gains tax, but they tend not to have a very good impact, like stamp duty. You know, no one round my way moves. Mm-hmm. You don't move. No one can afford to move because of stamp duty. Literally, mm-hmm. you might do a basement, you might do an extension. No one can afford to. The property market just goes completely stuck. Everyone's just waiting, unless or until, you know, Tories or Reform get in and dump stamp duty, when suddenly everyone will be moving. It'll be a massive boost to the economy. Some of these things sound really good at the time, but actually have a terrible impact on the economy.
0: I think the problem, it's one of the many problems with the so-called mansion tax is, one, you're entirely correct. Its idea of what a mansion is that suitable for Andy Burnham? Perhaps a bit, you know, regional. When if you look at the insane property price in London, but also the logic of a mansion tax is that it makes people move, right? It's like, okay, we're going to make occupying this expensive property.
1: Isn't it just to get money off people who've got money?
0: Well, that's probably it in practice. But the theoretical economic logic is that if you make it expensive year on year to have a big house, then people will move and redistribute. But if you're not building enough houses, they can't. Yeah. And so you don't even get the positive effect that you're meant to have.
1: Yeah, exactly. Look, there's so much more I want to talk about. Lots of big stories. We're going to be talking about police and this new police report and the royals. Where is Prince Harry staying? Is he bringing his wife and kids? And do we care? We'll talk about that coming up. First up, though, we are going to take your calls. 87222 is the number to text, but the number to call is 0344 499 1000. I'll get to some of your messages and get to your calls. A lot of you want to talk about Nigel Farage. Is this a witch hunt against him, or frankly, does he have questions to answer about who the hell he's hanging around with and giving him money? Give us a call. 0344 499 1000 is the number. This is Talk.
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0: This is Talk the Home of Common Sense with me, Julia Hartley-Brewer. 11:27 is the time. Let's talk to you and get what your thoughts are. All the calls coming in right now, all about Nigel Farage. Is this a witch hunt against him, all these exposés about who funds him? Let's talk to Miranda, who's in Cumbria. Hello, Miranda.
1: Hello.
0: Hello. What do you make of all these investigations, then?
1: I don't think it's particularly fair. I'm not particularly bothered. But if you are investigating one individual politician with such vim, then you have to investigate everyone. It has to be consistent.
0: Well, the reporter of the Sunday Times, who leads the investigation team there, who put the stuff on the front page, a lot of people saying actually quite a lot of there was already known anyway about George Cottrell. But as he pointed out, he's the one who broke, you know, Lord Alley giving, you know, free gear Keir. He broke that as well. His thing is, you know, investigate anyone.
1: He did, but Keir Starmer stayed in that position. Did anybody investigate why Keir Starmer hadn't acted Parliament to protect his individual pension? How many houses does Keir Starmer
0: have? Wait. I don't think he was even an MP when that was brought. That was just because he was DPP. I mean, it's a bizarre situation. I do get that. But it is.
1: But there are things which should be investigated, which haven't been investigated. And Starmer stayed in position for 2 years.
0: Hold on a minute. There was no one was trying to push him out. He just hadn't declared. But is there a difference between your mate giving you $5,000 suits and things and someone, a crypto billionaire who probably also your friend on the other side of the world giving you five million quid?
1: No, there's no difference whatsoever.
0: Isn't there?
1: You've broken the rules. It has to be consistent in how you treat people. Same with the law, to any law at all. You can't, you know, with regards to people who rape or, obviously this is a completely different issue, but it doesn't matter how many people you've raped or what you've done, but essentially it has to, doesn't matter where you come from, the law is the law. And it has to be consistent.
0: Well, in this case, there's no accusation anyone's broken the law. This is just about parliamentary rules. But you're just saying it doesn't feel like it's consistent.
1: No, not at all. I don't at all. I mean, you have to then start and investigate every politician. And it does seem like they've literally gone for the jugular with regards to Nigel Farage.
0: Yeah.
1: And yes, same with Andy Burnham. Andy Burnham's wife has something to do with the electric cars or electric buses in Birmingham. You have to start investigating that. Nobody appears to be whiter than white within Parliament. They all seem to have something there. And I feel that it's consistent.
0: Okay, no, fair enough. Legal reason's got to say there's no allegation of wrongdoing regarding Andy Burnham's wife, who was a senior figure at a company which was awarded a contract in Manchester, which one, you know, I think there's been coverage of that, but certainly. Miranda, thank you for that. Let's go to Daniel, who's in Epsom. Hi, Daniel, what do you want to say about this?
2: Hey, Julia. I think you should face scrutiny with your business dealings and gifts if you're an MP. Mm-hmm. But if you're not, then I think you can basically, you're a free citizen, aren't you? You can do what you like.
0: Well, no, but hold on a minute. I mean, as Henry Hill's pointed out, you know, you can't have a situation where until the day of the election, you can be given, you know, let's say someone's like given, you know, 5 billion quid, not even 5 million, but 5 billion quid the day before doesn't count. But of course that could reasonably be seen to be influencing your, I've got to be honest with you, if someone gave me a shed load of money, I'm just like, I think they'd probably want something from me. I'm sorry, I think they would. Why are they giving me that money?
2: I think what the establishment don't realise is that this is going to make him stronger. This is going to give him much more verve with the electorate. Because the electorate are actually smart.
0: Yeah.
2: And we realise in the next general election, we're not just voting to change the government. I think most of the public realise that we need a fundamental change at Whitehall.
0: Yeah.
2: We need a fundamental change at the civil service. We need this immigration crisis. I mean, it's a national emergency.
0: Yep.
2: People are getting stabbed and killed and raped every day in the news, and no one's lifting a finger. And, you know, law and order is at an all-time low. I mean, basically, theft is basically legalised, right?
0: Yep.
2: We see the decline and degradation in our country, and we realise what you're going to need to do to stop that. Now, it's clear to me the only person who as a cat in hell's chance of putting us back on track is Mr. Nigel Farage. I've met him a couple of times. He's a lovely man. He's genuine as well, on and off camera.
0: Oh, he's the same person. Absolutely.
2: And do you know what, Julia? I think the British majority believe in him. I think we need someone to believe in, and I believe in him, and I think the British majority believe in him, and they can throw as many stones as they want, right? It will just make him stronger.
0: Very, very. And again, as happened with Donald Trump, and

0: was he was actually convicted of. These were criminal allegations, a lot of them. There's no criminal allegation, by the way, at all against Nigel Farage. These are parliamentary rules. Daniel, really interesting call as well. Thank you very much. Love to hear your thoughts on this. 0344-499-1000 is the number to get in touch. Up next, we'll be talking about a new report on policing, telling police to stop the culture wars and do some, I don't know, this is mad. I don't know why no one's thought of this before. Actually, some actual catching criminals and preventing crime. Amazing. That's up next. This is Talk.
1: The faculty of common sense. This is Talk.
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0: A very, very good morning. Welcome back to the show. 11:34 is the time. Right, let's talk about various different policing stories in the news today with Harry Miller. He's a former police officer and founder of Fair Cop. Very, very good morning to you, Harry.
7: Morning, Julia.
0: Thank you for joining us. There is so much to get through, mate. Let's start, though, with a story that's on a lot of the front pages today, and that is this new report, co-authored by former Home Secretary Lord Blunkett and also Lord Herbert as well, Police Leadership Commission. And basically, this is a report into, well, what's going on with police forces. And they their commission basically has called for an ethical reset. They said they found evidence of nepotism, of corruption, cronyism, a shallow talent pool. And they've also said that the forces are woefully underinvesting in talent. They need to rebuild public trust. And here's a wild idea. They have suggested that they should be focusing on catching criminals and preventing crime rather than taking part in wokeism and culture wars. I mean, mind-blowing stuff, Harry.
7: It really is. I mean, this report, it's a report of two halves, quite frankly, because we've got, on the one hand, we've got Lord Blunkett, who is as sound as a pound. He's been calling for common sense policing for a long, long time. And he's a man with experience, former Home Secretary, Sheffield lad, knows what he's talking about. On the other side, we've got Lord Herbert, who's the person who has been behind the delve into woke. This is a guy whose College of Policing has instructed officers up and down the country to behave as woke as they possibly can. Now, I think what's happened is he's seen that the tide is turning and he's wanting to jump on back onto the right side of history. So I have very little faith in Lord Herbert, but I have a lot of faith in Lord Blunkett. He's a sound Sheffield guy. But you're absolutely right, Julia. Why did they need a report to tell them that what the British public want is a police force whose primary concern is catching criminals? You know, it's about preserving life, protecting property and catching criminals. Why did we need a report to remind us of
0: that? That's the really scary thing, though, isn't it? And we know a lot of it comes from the top. And we've had, you know, the Henry Novak case and Newman, and some other cases I want to go into, where, you know, you've got this two-tier policing, where they are just more obsessed with culture wars, tweets, the colour of someone's skin, their religion or not, their lack of religion, as the issue, or their political views, rather than who is the person at risk here and who is the perpetrator.
7: Yeah, that's it. And I say the other problem with this report, as with all reports, even the law, is that the police take so long to apply it. I mean, we've had the Supreme Court ruling about what a woman is.
0: Yeah.
7: They haven't applied that yet. We had multiple wins by me in the High Court, followed by Suella Braverman publishing a new legislation about non-crime hate incidents. It took them years and years to apply that. Now, we, as the British public, don't get a time to consult, do we? If the speed limit changes down our road and it drops from 60 mile an hour to 30 mile an hour, I can't keep doing 60 whilst I consult with my employers. I've got to obey the law straight away. But it seems as though the police and other sort of quasi-government agencies have given themselves a massive... Yeah.
0: They really have. And it undermines them so much. It undermines so many of the police. And we know something like, was it a third of police officers now have had less than 5 years in the job? Massively inexperienced. And so much that experience, that knowledge, that ability to read people, to know how to, to diffuse things. You know, that experience is being gone. And I've said this so many times before. Apologies if you've heard it a million times. I've got a load of friends who are coppers. And I remember going to, one of my really good friends, his 50th, and genuinely most of the people at the party were coppers, I don't think there was a single person in there who couldn't tell me the exact number of years, months, weeks and days until they could retire and still get their full pension, and they are all going to leave on the first day they're eligible. They're done. They hate the job now, and these are good men and women who want to do a good job for us.
7: Well, this report talks about there being an absolute dearth of talent at the top. Well, that's because all the good officers are leaving. They're treated terribly by their senior officers. Yeah. If they don't buy in fully into the DEI nonsense and they maintain focus purely on catching criminals and preserving life, they're not showing the right stuff to progress up the career ladder. And so we end up with a dearth of leadership and not a single outstanding force in this country, according to the report. That is absolutely shocking. So this is down to the NPCC, it's down to the College of Policing, and it's down to repeated Home Secretaries taking their eye off the ball and leave it to rank amateurs like me and a few others to shout foul. And I think that is fundamentally wrong. We've ended up with a police force that repeated Home Secretaries deserve, and it's time to stop the rot.
0: Well, indeed, it's not the police force we deserve. Look, we've had that big row over two-tier policing, and we've had a lot of it, Southport riots onwards, but we saw it with Henry Novak and the investigations there into the officers over misconduct and, I would say, abject incompetence in terms of, how they handled that awful, awful, tragic scene. We've had a number of little stories, and again, these things, they emerge on social media first. They often don't get picked up by the mainstream media, but, I mean, there's this case, and Robert Jenrick from Reform, he's got involved in this. Westminster Police accused of two-tier justice after a young white man, this is happened back on June the 21st, there's full footage, but this young white man was arrested. He was basically in the streets, I think he's quite drunk, he's being basically sort of physically attacked by a group of men who are black. He then gets punched, he's getting attacked, police arrive, they were very nearby, apparently dealing with another incident. He clearly, it's very obvious from the video, he's quite disorientated. He gets grabbed by a WPC, punches her. He then realises she's a WPC and stops. He's been arrested for assaulting a police officer. No effort was made to track, track the gang of youths who were black who had attacked him. And there's this, this people, this view seeing yet again, whether colour had anything to do with it, we don't know. But yet again, it does feel like the police have gone for the easy target here.
7: Yeah, I agree. It's almost like we've got an inversion of the McPherson report.
0: Yeah.
7: The McPherson report made it heightened people's senses to cultural sensitivities with regard to skin colour, and it said you can't keep persecuting black people, you can't keep ignoring the concerns of black people. Well, all that's happened is we've flipped it on its head. We're looking at a negative of that. So the police are now showing the same attitudes, but not to the black community, but to the white Christian community. And again, this has been allowed to happen because they've forgotten that their fundamental driving ethical principle is to police without fear and favour.
0: Yeah.
7: And that's why the report calls for an ethical reset. My worry, though, Julia, is this, that the rot is now so deep
0: yeah.
7: But it's going to take very, very drastic surgery to stop it. It's either that or we get rid of the current policing model and start again.
0: I feel we're going to have to do that. I mean, there was another case in Leeds where a man, the police officer says he's being arrested because he's insulted the Prophet Muhammad, you know, the Muslim prophet, you know, calling him a rapist and things. And it's like, I mean, you know, we don't have a blasphemy law in this country, but for some reason the police seem to think that we do. He's entitled, anyone is entitled to say anything they darn well want about anyone's religion or anyone's God. That is completely legal. And yet the man was arrested. And then we had this bizarre situation. Alistair Hilton, who's someone I actually follow on social media. Anyway, but he's at PubGirl. He put the whole thing out on video. He says he was threatened by the police over social media videos, which he criticised his local Green councillor. He'd live-streamed. He says he was accused of identifying this guy's home, which he didn't, but basically criticising about whether or not there should be outdoor seating outside a pub. Something utterly nothing. Just a local little tiff. But it does appear that the Green councillor contacted the police, and the police decided to turn up in uniform as this man sat outside a pub from the Riverside in Chiswick in southwest London, very nice little area, and basically said, well, not arresting you, not threatening you, we're just warning you, you know, you can't yourself, you know, threaten this councillor, which he had not done. He's a voter who'd been critical of a local councillor, which he's entitled to do. Extraordinary that the police don't have time to arrest shoplifters. Don't have time to do, you know, to follow up if your phone is stolen. But amazingly, when no crime has been committed or alleged, turn up at a pub in uniform, two of them, to berate a man for legitimately criticising a democratically elected representative. I mean, that is properly sinister.
7: Yes, there are two things here. One, it gives the impression that the police have got nothing better to do because all the crime in Chiswick has been solved. Which is, I'm not seeing the stats, but I'm betting that is not the case, Julia. I'm betting that right now. But secondly, what? Since when was it the police's job to give people advice about crimes that aren't crimes and about crimes that haven't been committed on behalf of a councillor, on behalf of a politician? It's entirely, entirely wrong. Yeah. The case that you mentioned as well, in the chap in Leeds who was arrested because he'd said that the Prophet Muhammad was a rapist and a murderer. Well, I watched that video. There were a few possibilities there. They could have arrested him for other things. They could have arrested him for perhaps a breach of the peace. There's some other things that they could have done. But to arrest him and then to say on camera that they are arresting him because he insulted the Prophet Muhammad, this tells us where our police force, particularly in West Yorkshire, where they are at. They are absolutely infused with Islamic ideology to the point that they can no longer distinguish between what is the law, British law, and what is Sharia law. And that should be deeply concerning. I'm more concerned about their response than about that one Leeds lad gobbing off perhaps a little inappropriately. I imagine that drink was probably involved in that as well.
0: But again, the police were the ones who said why they were arresting him. It was their reason. You know, and again, it's not illegal. It is simply not a crime, and it must not be. But we do, to all intents and purposes, have a blasphemy law back now by the back door because of this. Just one final thing I want to ask you about. This outrageous case of this Rochdale grooming and rape gang leader who has been, I mean, we were talking about him on the show last week, Shabir Ahmed, released from prison on Thursday into a hostel after serving 14 years of the 22-year sentence he got for 30 child rape offences. Bearing in mind, that'd be the tip of the iceberg. He's basically been stripped of his British citizenship. He had renounced his Pakistani citizenship. He'd come here as a child and under a stupid loophole in our immigration law, because he's a Commonwealth citizen, lived here for 5 years, before 1973, he's allowed to stay. Now, the Tories, Chris Philp, their Shadow Home Secretary, he has urged his counterpart, Shabana Mahmood, to adopt his proposed amendments to two bits of emergency legislation, basically to basically backdate and say, you know, this whole because you came here earlier loophole, 5 years thing. No, if you commit a crime, you're automatically up for deportation. There is simply no excuse for the government not to do this. We saved British Steel in one day of emergency legislation. It had Commons vote, Lords vote and Royal assent in one day. We can absolutely save British working class girls by changing that law. They could do it today if they wanted, couldn't they?
7: Yeah, they absolutely could. I mean, what I would do in this case is I would helicopter him out into the North Sea.
0: Aye.
7: And stick him on a used sort of North Sea oil rig platform and let him stay there until we sorted out his citizenship. What we don't want is people like him inflicting fear upon his former victims,
0: yep.
7: spreading his lies and his hate. And there has to be some process for getting him out of the country. Yep. And if that prompts, you know, the European Union or lawyers or whoever to go up in arms, so what?
0: Let's
7: go up in arms. We're going to do it anyway.
0: Absolutely.
7: We're going to do it anyway.
0: If the Home Office is still going, oh, I mean, my callers on my show on Thursday came up with a solution, you know, within 5 minutes. If anyone at the Home Office, I can't come up with a solution to this, then I'm sorry, they should all be out of a job. So good to talk to you. You covered a lot of ground there. Harry Miller, former police officer and founder of Fair Cop, thank you. Henry Hill, listening to all that from The Critic, your thoughts on what he has to say?
8: I mean, on the law, you're completely correct. Even if nothing else, you could just pass a law saying that you can deport this person.
0: Literally,
8: and
0: two-line law.
8: Yeah, exactly. Yeah. Parliament can actually do anything it likes, and it's important that we remember this. Whenever you get politicians saying, oh, we can't...
0: Because the law says this.
8: It's not can't, it's won't. Right,
0: the whole point of having been an MP is you can change the law. That's literally your job.
8: Exactly. On the policing thing, it would be an enormous job of work because you basically need to do to the police now a job on the scale of what happened after McPherson, right?
0: Yeah.
8: Because it needs comprehensive change at the top, it needs a comprehensive change of recruitment.
0: Hell of a lot of sackings.
8: A hell of a lot of sackings. And it might actually be easier to start again. And you think about things like the College of Policing, there didn't used to be one, right? It appears to be mostly a way of modernising the force and transmitting terrible ideas. Scrap it.
0: Absolutely. I would scrap them tomorrow. Honestly, I'm probably arrested, but there we are, 11:48, it's time. We're going to take a break. We're going to be talking about the royals, what this relates to, security, doesn't it? Prince Harry's not bringing Meghan and the kids to the UK. Well, not to London because of security fears. But where is he going to stay? Do we care? Maybe Nigel Farage has got a mate who can put him up somewhere. We'll talk about that up next. This is Talk.
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13: Long delays on the clockwise M25. Two lanes closed because of an accident between 24 for Potters Bar and 25 for Enfield. Congestion back to 23 at South Mimms. And the M25 also partially blocked, queuing for 2 miles because of an accident just after junction 27 for the M11. Northbound M6 got a lane closed for a broken down lorry at junction 5 for Castle Bromwich. And in Powys, the A470 closed in both directions because of an accident between the Vellenvark turnoff and the A438. I'm Charlie Powell.
1: See it. Hear it. Talk it. Across the UK. Talk Energy. The home of common sense. This is Talk.
0: This is Talk, the home of common sense, with me, Julie Harnibrew. Let's talk royals. We've not done that for a while, but I'm delighted to say it gives me an excuse to talk to Talk's royal correspondent, Rupert Bell. Very good morning to you, Rupert.
14: Good morning, Julia. Are you feeling tired and emotional this morning?
0: I've got not emotional. Because I'm saying that's the first time I've ever seen my husband watch football without a beer in his hand. But it was 5:30 in the morning, so maybe a little early even for us. But certainly tired. Now I wonder whether Harry's going to be tired, get a bit of jet lag when he arrives in the UK. There's been all this toing and froing and umming and ahhing about will they, won't they? Is coming over to Invictus Games? Is Meghan coming? Are the kids coming? Are they going to be reunited with their grandfather they've not seen in, what, 4 years? What's actually going on?
14: No, I don't think anyone knows. I think the royal household are just tired with it. By all accounts, they offered accommodation. He then ummed and ahed.
0: In Buckingham Palace as well.
14: Yeah, and then they ummed and ahed, and they said, well, you've now told us too late. And also, they've got the thorny question of this court case. The verdicts coming out that he was obviously being involved in. We're going to hear the details of what the verdict is tomorrow.
0: Well, no, explain what this case is.
14: Well, it's basically related to going against the Daily Mail and phone hacking and going finding out information through illegal means.
0: And we're going to get the result of that tomorrow.
14: Yeah, tomorrow. And also, if he was then staying in a royal palace, then that all makes it sort of slightly uncomfortable for the king. So there's that element too. But actually, if you look at it, one minute the children are coming, one minute they're not coming. It is, I mean, EastEnders couldn't write this script. You know, it really is just a soap opera of that Harry's creating, because he ums and ahs and thinks he's needs a sort of designer bells and whistle security. Yet you can see other members of the royal family just get on with it. He's also citing that he can't bring them to London, but he could bring them to somewhere else in Britain. So where does the security threat suddenly go easier?
0: And that I find a bit confusing, because it's not entirely clear whether Meghan and the kids, whether Archie and Lilibet are actually going to come to the UK, but then they'll go and visit Diana's grave at Althorp and things like that. But here's the thing. You know me. You know, look, I'm a Republican. Okay, and I'm not a fan of how Harry and Meghan have behaved, and you know that. I still think he should have proper security. When we're talking about them getting proper security, we're talking about having someone there with a gun. He's clearly a kidnap threat, but given that he is an heir to the throne, very high profile, and he fought in Afghanistan for his country. And the kids, I mean, it seems to me that would be utterly reasonable for him to have that security. I've got no issue with that. And he's been battling with His Majesty's government on that as a security issue. I've got sympathy for him on that, although I don't know why someone who's worried about security is living in California. Doesn't strike me as the safest place to live with your children, but there we are.
14: Well, this is the problem. It's not the King's decision. It is the Home Office's decision as to determine the security threat that could be around Harry. You can rest assured he won't be just left to flounder in this country without any security, because the last thing they need is something to happen to him.
0: Well, exactly.
14: What we're saying is the sort of bells and whistles, full-on security that the working royals have. And that's what the RAVEC, the Home Office, have to decide. Of course they'll be working out whether there's a threat. He hasn't helped himself by sort of creating himself to be a target in his books, where he talks about the people he killed in Afghanistan. So he's been pretty brain dead about trying to make sure that he doesn't draw attention to himself. And he has all the time. And this is the problem. And I think, yes, he's coming to launch the Invictus Games on Friday. He's supposed to be going to the Royal Hospital in Chelsea, I think, tomorrow around an event. But it's just this continue, will he, won't he?
0: Yeah.
14: As far as I'm concerned, Meghan doesn't really want to come here. And it's
0: she knows she'd probably be booed in the show. I know there's a whole bunch of young women who are absolutely insanely obsessed with her. But actually, most of the British public take a very dim view of her. The thing I feel sorry for, genuinely, though, as much as I hate myself for even having an opinion on this, because I do have a life, is that the king, who is, you know, advancing years, he's had cancer, that he has not seen these two grandchildren in 4 years. He's only met Lilibet when she was a baby. I have to say, you just feel that, I mean, okay, the king could travel to California, yeah, he could, but it does just feel wrong, I'm sorry.
14: Yeah, it is wrong, and Harry could sort it out. but he could go privately. No fuss, no bother. Probably, yeah. For instance, go to Balmoral. Security would be absolutely perfect there if the King's in residence, all the security you need, and could have a lovely Scottish holiday. Yeah. Why not?
0: But then you've got the thing like Meghan's own dad doesn't get to see the kids. So she's cut off everybody, and he's sort of in that same net and not seeing his brother and Kate, we understand. Apparently every other royal is going to be terribly busy with their diary this week.
14: Well, they will be. And this is the problem, because they're fed up. They just worry that then they see him, and then the next minute, Harry goes and bleats to one of his favoured media outlets. Yeah. I think it's going to be interesting when this verdict comes out, because if it's against him, that will be a problem for him.
0: Because he's settled everything else, hasn't he? For large sums of money, we believe.
14: I think so. But this is the one that sort of could define the whole thing. And so for Harry, tomorrow is a big day. But you just wish he would. Why? You said you were coming. Just come here. Sort it out.
0: Yeah.
14: And I think that's the frustration for the royal household, because he suddenly thinks he's a special case above and beyond everybody else.
0: There is also this issue, isn't there, where this constant bleating and moaning about his terrible lot in life. Look, it's terrible his parents divorced, terrible that his mum died. I think it'd be terrible to be born into a royal family. Wouldn't wish it on my own worst enemy. He'd grow up with that fishbowl, awful everything. But it is just like, a lot of people are really struggling with their daily lives, putting food on the table, dealing with, ill health, looking after, elderly parents with Alzheimer's. So, people are dealing with stuff every single day. And there he is, multi-millionaire with his health, married, wife, two kids, and he's whinging and moaning. And there does come a point where people are going, seriously, be quiet.
14: You're absolutely right. Finding freedom, he said when he went, we're off now on our freedom flight. Give me a break. If you've got their freedom, then act like you've got your freedom. That's the way I take it. At the moment, it feels like he can't let go and he wants to be treated as some really special case. And I have a degree of sympathy on the security thing. Nothing must happen to him. And I'm sure they won't allow something to happen.
0: Well, you'd hope not. But meanwhile, hopefully Meghan's going to sell some more jam. And that's the important thing. Rupert Bell, Talks Royal Correspondent. Lovely to talk to you. One of the things I love, Henry Hill's here. One of the things I love about talking to Rupert is that so many Royal Correspondents do this whole, and the Queen thinks this, and like, never pretends any of that nonsense, and is as frustrated with them all as we are, which is fantastic. Do you think the whole thing about this is just all publicity? It's just look at me, look at me.
8: That's exactly it, right? None of the business ventures they've tried panned out. Harry was a working member of the royal family, which guaranteed him attention. Yeah. Then he separated himself. He could have gone to any number of Commonwealth countries and continued his duties. He went to California, and basically his only claim to fame, his only claim to revenue and attention is his connection to the royal family, which is why he keeps whipping up these controversies, because that's the only way that he gets any attention now.
0: Yeah, I mean, that is the thing, isn't it? It really is. It's just very, very tedious. But I find myself reading it and I kind of hate myself. I feel dirty afterwards. I really, really do. Your thoughts on that, if you want to get in touch? I mean, I'll think less of you. I will think less if you call in on that, but I'll put your call on now. But I want to hear thoughts. I mean, you don't want to talk about the football. Well, sod you, I'm still going to talk about it. We'll see, talking a lot about Nigel Farage. Is he basically being targeted by the establishment and by the media in a way that, frankly, we're not seeing the same scrutiny of other politicians, including, have you heard of Andy Burnham? I believe he's going to be our next Prime Minister. We're going to talk about all of that and plenty more besides, lots more top guests. Do stay tuned. This is Talk.

0: Update. On the hour, headlines.
1: Buckingham Palace has denied reports that Prince Harry will stay at the royal residence during his visit to Britain this week, claiming he missed the invitation deadline. Talk's Ollie Cole has the details.
2: Just 24 hours before Prince Harry's trip gets underway, there seems to have been a breakdown in communication between him and the King. It's understood that Charles offered accommodation to Harry at the palace, but the response was that this was not suitable. A request was received later that day to accept the offer, but the hospitality and staffing provision was no longer available.
1: Millions of fans packed out hundreds of pubs to see England's 3-2 World Cup victory over Mexico, booking a place in the quarterfinals. These punters were elated.
3: It's unbelievable.
4: Speechless. That's what England does. And I might say it, it's coming home.
1: Schools across the country allow children a late start. The Education and Equalities Minister Olivia Bailey says that was the right call.
5: Well, it's definitely acceptable for them to have stayed up late, and of course it was a great game. But get yourselves into school, because every day at school matters. You might feel a bit tired, but that's also important to learn that resilience.
1: England now play Norway on Saturday night. RAF jets have intercepted a Russian spy plane dropping sonar trackers near Britain's flagship aircraft carrier. The Ministry of Defence claims the plane passed at low altitude unnecessarily close to the Royal Navy warship last week in the Norwegian Sea. From September, all schools in the UK will stock life-saving allergy pens. The guidance, named after Benedict Blythe, who lost his life in 2021, will also ensure teachers are trained in using them. Benedict's mother, Helen, led the campaign.
6: There will be children out there who we have never met, who will never know us, but whose lives will be saved as a result of this law. And that's an amazing thing in terms of his legacy and what's come out of what is a real tragedy.
1: Pharmacies say they're bracing for a surge in demand for the weight loss tablet Wegovy. It comes on sale in high street chemists today as an alternative to injections. That's the latest.
0: Talk. News. Update. Across the UK. On DAB+. On YouTube, on your mobile, and on your side. This is Talk. Talk Nation with Julia Hartley Brewer.
7: A very, very good afternoon. This is Talk, the home of common sense. 2 minutes past midday is the time. If I'm sounding chirpy, I'm completely faking it. I, like most of the nation, I think the technical term is absolutely knackered today. Many of you have stayed up to watch a match. People like me just got up stupidly early to watch it in real time. I cannot believe I managed to do that without actually finding out the result, just ignoring all the work messages, just completely blanking them. But I'd love to hear your thoughts on the match. If you want to get in touch, get in touch. But I know a lot of you wanting to get in touch about Nigel Farage. And is he being targeted? Is this the establishment trying to stitch up Leader Reform because they're scared of him? Are we not getting enough scrutiny of some other people? I don't know. Not our one day possible would be PM, but the guy's actually going to be the Prime Minister in just a week or so's time. I want to hear your thoughts on all of that. So whether you're listening on DAB Plus Radio, your smart speaker, watching on YouTube or your connected device, thank you, as always, for joining us. If you do miss anything on the show, you missed anything for the last couple of hours, go to my YouTube page, The Julia Hartley Brewer Show. Hit subscribe. You never have to miss a thing. Coming up, we're going to be talking to Ian Duncan-Smith. We'll talk about Reform UK and Nigel Farage's generous, very rich, generous friends. I need to get me some of those people. I really do. NATO allies must step up defence spending immediately to 5% of GDP. That's what Donald Trump is going to be telling NATO allies at that NATO summit in Ankara tomorrow. And we're also going to be talking about, oh, the joy of the weekend's Pride March in London. Here's a bit I don't get. They get a whole month, right? It's a whole month of June, and then there's a Pride March in July. The whole of London, the whole of central London, bedecked, I've got to be honest with you, Nuremberg style, with the hanging trans pride progress flag, which I, my view, very clearly homophobic and misogynistic, Oxford Street and Regent Street. I would love to hear your thoughts on all of that. Do get in touch. The number to call is 0344 499 1000. Text the word TALK in your message to 87222. Get in touch with us on X at Talk TV. Calls are charged to the national rate and texts cost one standard network rate message. Delighted to say joining me for the whole show today is Henry Hill, political editor, critic. Morning. Oh, sorry, afternoon.
8: Good afternoon.
7: To you. Presumably, you know, you were at Silverstone yesterday. Maybe, were you in London at all over the Pride weekend? Because it was, I've got to be honest with you, quite a battle getting through.
3: I was in London on Saturday, but because I'd had a very, very been out basically all week, I basically spent Saturday at home, and therefore I managed to miss the navigational, yeah, and prepare myself for what was to come.
7: The whole of central London was like cordoned off.
3: It is baffling. So I managed to avoid all of it. And I agree with you about the thing, the progress flag. There's all sorts of arguments. One, it's hideous. Two, unlike the pride, the original pride flag, which was made public domain, progress flag is private. And so you have to get permission to use it. And also...
7: Really?
3: Yeah. Someone kept the copyright over it. But the third one is...
7: That tells you everything.
3: The symbolism of the original pride flag was like, it's a rainbow, all of these, you know, it includes everybody by default, right?
7: Yep.
3: I actually think that where's my stripe of the rainbow is like
7: straight and white and middle class and I want my own stripe.
3: But it's just a bad right-wing satire of the flag, right? And that is the actual animating principle of the progress flag, is we need to keep adding stripes.
7: Yeah, exactly. Well, at some point there's not going to be any room left. It's just going to be a big blur, isn't it? Anyway, we'll talk about that. Delighted to say I'm joined right now by Sir Ian Duncan-Smith, MP, former Conservative Party leader. A very, very good afternoon to you, Sir Ian.
8: I was going to say afternoon, Julia.
7: I mean this very, very kindly. You look as exhausted as the rest of us in this office. Did you stay up for the match by any chance?
8: Elated, but exhausted. You're quite right.
7: What did you make of the match?
8: Well, it's only England that end up in these situations where... it's all on the line right till the last moment. And it depends on how big their heart is and their character. They either come through or they don't come through. And I must say, I think this is defining who England really are. And the answer is they play for each other. They're a team. They're not a bunch of individuals. And what I really thought was great was the way they defied the Mexicans in the Azteca statement at 7,000 feet high, and they beat them. Nobody beats the Mexicans in the Azteca stadium because it's so high, they can't breathe. And yet this phenomenal team was so determined not to let that get them down, they fought through it. And you think all the things before they even kicked a ball were against them.
7: Yep.
8: No way on earth they should have won that match because nobody else has won there for so long.
7: Exactly. They've lost two out of 89 matches. Well, now it's three out of 90. They look pretty shell-shocked, the Mexican team and the Mexican fans. How do you rate our chances, not against Brazil on Saturday night in this quarterfinal, but against Norway?
8: Well, I think I'd rather have been playing Brazil looking at it because I thought England would beat them. Because they really didn't look like a team to me, a bunch of individuals. Norway are a different kettle of fish at all, because I watched that match yesterday and I thought Norway deserved to win. They had a game plan. They knew how to execute it. They've got a very good striker. We've got a very good striker as well, but Norway, you know, has a very good striker. It's Man City centre forward. And he just bided his time. He didn't do very much at all, unlike Kane, who's everywhere, inspiring, catching the ball, passing it on. He doesn't do much of that. He just
7: scoring penalties, losing penalties, you know, a bit of everything.
8: Yeah. But you know, at the end of the day, what do you want your striker for?
7: Yeah.
8: You want him that when he gets the ball in the area, he scores a goal. And that's what he did.
7: So, Ian, I have a feeling you'd rather just stick to football for the whole of this interview, but I'm going to ruthlessly get you onto politics. Sorry about that. Can we talk about Reform UK? Because very much in the news, front page Sunday Times, investigation into Nigel Farage and his help, support, financial help and staffing from his big mate, millionaire George Cottrell, a man who is a convicted fraudster for a sort of a crypto scam. He served time in American prison. Not long, long ago, you know, since they've been friends. Long time friend, there's no doubt at all. You'll know him around Westminster. He's someone who'd be seen in the local pubs, been around a long time over Brexit. This follows, of course, the revelations of that £5 million gift from Christopher Harborne, a crypto billionaire now living in Thailand, for which Nigel Farage is currently being investigated by a parliamentary committee. Nigel Farage said, look, done nothing wrong. This is a friend. He stayed at his place. Money, any support and help he got from staff and the like were before he was an MP or even considering becoming an MP again or attempting to again. And that there's nothing to see here. A lot of my callers, a lot of people who support reform are saying this is a little bit of a witch hunt. This is about basically the establishment trying to stitch up Nigel Farage. Do you think there's any truth in that?
8: Well, I'm sure that a number of the parties, Labour, Liberals, that sort of thing, Greens, are certainly trying to make sure that something happens to him. I would be certain of that. But on the other side of this, all I would say is, look, don't moan about it. you knew what the process was, you knew what the rules are when you decided to run for Parliament, and when you got in, you were told what the rules are. I mean, it does sometimes become a witch hunt, but it's a witch hunt after the event. So the problem is that you can't just take a chunk of money and not declare it. And they should have said, I mean, who's...
7: But his argument is, I wasn't in Parliament, I wasn't planning to get back to Parliament, it was personal help, he needed social media help, he was working on a, you know, star on a TV channel.
8: But my answer to that is very simple, and I sit here now, you know, look at what it is and declare it. It doesn't do you any harm. You tell everybody, this is what I got, that's where it is, it's no problem, I'm keeping it, it's no, you know, big deal. Then there isn't a case against you, because at least you've been honest about it.
7: Yeah.
8: It's the element of doubt that says to people, well, why didn't he declare it? Why is he not being so honest about it? And then suddenly the sort of cover-up is worse than the reality. And I think that's where we are at the moment. And so, fine, of course, you know, that other parties, even your own party at times, and I bear witness to that, likes to get at you and uses all sorts of ghastly devices. But the old rule is absolutely clear, which is be honest, be open, and don't give people a chance to have a go at you.
7: Okay, here's the thing, though. Every political party takes big money donations from very rich people. I've long said, regardless of which political party it is or what cause it is, I don't want anyone being able to give. And I used to think 5,000. Okay, I'll stick to 10,000. £10,000, any individual, any organisation. We're going to have people it's going to have to be either public taxpayers' money or it's going to have to just be donations in small sums from people. I want big money out of our politics. I think we're in very dangerous territory. Your party is happily taken some very, very big donations over the years, as have the Labour Party, Greens, Lib Dems as well. Every party does it. Is it possible for someone to say, oh, I want to give you a few million quid and not expect something in return?
8: Well, if they expect it in return, it's my experience, even when, you know, dealing with lots of different parties, by and large, they don't get it. The reality is when you give money to a political party, you give it with its general beliefs, are yours, and you share them, and you want them to do well at the next election.
7: It's just out of the goodness of their hearts. It's not going to help their business or them personally.
8: It may help their business in terms of actually having, you know, if you vote for the Conservatives, you give money to the Tories, you know that they're the ones that will probably lower your taxes, make sure that that's general. The point I would make, though, in all of this is you have to be open about it. Yep. You have to register it all. You have to be able to deny that there was anything you did that was to give somebody something. Don't go sitting next to somebody who's donated huge sums of money with you at a dinner, as Robert Jenrick got involved in, rather stupid judgment. All that sort of thing is what you need to have antenna alert to the fact that you're able to justify that when you took the money, no favours, no individual issues were transgressed.
7: Do you understand, though, why, you know, and I've interviewed Nigel Farage about this a couple of weeks ago, you know, that people, you know, most of us don't live in worlds where people give us large sums of money for nothing, unless they're a family member, you know, people giving you an inheritance or something. Yeah. Someone might get, you know, their mum's house or something, you know, when they die. But it's not the same as saying, oh, hello, I rather agree with your views. I live on the other side of the world, or I'm a billionaire or millionaire. I think I'll just give you a huge sum of money beyond most normal people's wildest dreams. You know, a lottery.
8: Well, they have to be British citizens, which is critical. But the main point really is, okay, well, if we don't like the idea of people giving private donations, then it's the taxpayer that will have to subsidise parties, as happens in some of the European countries. Yep. Now, lots of taxpayers may say, I don't want to give a party I don't agree with money. And we're already taxed enough. We already have to pay for the BBC license fee. Yeah. Why should we have to pay for politicians? We don't want them. Well, the trouble is, democracy does need money. Otherwise, you can't function, you can't campaign, you can't do stuff. So your choice is one that says, do I protect the taxpayers or not? And the answer, I think, is it's not a great system. We're nowhere near where the Americans are.
7: No.
8: We're far, far
7: But we're in that direction.
8: Yeah, but we have greater rules about what you can dispense during the course of an election, what you can't. We are set with figures. They're not in the US. So for us, really, this is the best of the bad job, as it were, that you have to take money, but you have to be clear about it and tell everybody.
7: I mean, let's talk about overseas voters moving to the UK could face a £100,000 donation cap for the year. I mean, I just think, you know, that's an easy one for me. Lots of talk, though, if Nigel Farage, in relation not to the stuff that's been in the Sunday Times in the last weekend, but to this 5 million donation, he says, for his security stroke, a gift, his money, he says he hasn't spent it, from Christopher Harborne from Thailand, that a lot of word around Westminster seems to be, like, that he could actually get a big slap on the wrist, could get a suspension, a temporary suspension from Parliament. If it's 10 days or more, that could open the possibility of a recall petition in his Clacton constituency. And by all accounts, the Tories are targeting that seat, especially given the concern that the Reform would have, that his big rival Rupert Lowe, just up the road, of course, in Great Yarmouth, for Restore, will be running a candidate themselves, and that could split that Reform-style vote. Are you thinking there's even a possibility that Nigel Farage could actually be unseated?
8: Well, it's difficult to unseat a sitting politician. You have to have very strong evidence that they have not just transgressed the rules, but have, in a venal way, used the system for their own devices. And I think you've seen a number of them have had recall petitions. We introduced the recall petition. My instinct is what he should be doing, instead of complaining or moaning about people stitching him up or going after him, which is what politics is about. Sadly, you may not like it, but that's what you signed up to when you became a member of parliament and the leader of a party. What he should be doing is saying, look, okay, I got this wrong. I got this wrong and I should have checked. I didn't check. I apologize gratuitously to everybody. It's not what I do normally. I understand this. I'm registering it and I should have done it before. Yeah. I apologize, mea culpa. If he'd done that from the beginning, then people would have been going, oh, okay, well, there's not much to debate here.
7: That's the thing. But yeah,
8: it's the decision to try and hide from it. It's what causes all the problems.
7: Well, there's no doubt there's a lot of scrutiny, not just of Nigel Farage's finances and supporters, but also of reform policies and indeed of Conservative policies. And we're seeing a lot more Conservative policies coming out from your leader, Kemi Badenoch. How much scrutiny is there, do you think, of Andy Burnham, given that we're talking about, with the other two, potential prime ministers in a few years' time? We're almost nailed on, are we not? Then we got to the end of this week, we've got the nominations open for the Labour leadership. Really no expectation now that Al Carnes or anyone else is going to run against Andy Burnham. On the 20th of July, he's likely, 99.9999% is going to go to the palace. He's going to become our next Prime Minister. And I don't think anyone, and I fear I include Andy Burnham in this, has a clue what he wants to do as Prime Minister, other than moving Downing Street operations partly to the north.
8: Yes, it does make you wonder why it is that in our parliamentary system we could have got ourselves into this situation where a sitting prime minister isn't actually defeated in the party. He just resigns because he doesn't believe he can win the vote. So we have no scrutiny of whether or not that's the case. And then the second thing is the challenger is a challenger without a success. In other words, he hasn't challenged the prime minister and beaten him. So now what we have is a man that I know him very well. I used to play football with him and, he's a very easy person to get on with. Gets on pretty much with everybody that he meets, mostly because he never seems to contradict you.
7: Mr. People Pleaser.
8: But the main thing is that we've had no chance to scrutinize what he's said so far or to ask what does it mean. For example, I was with a group of students today and they were looking at the speech that he made. And one of them said to me, what does he mean there's no second chance when this is his second chance? And then somebody else said, what do you mean by change when I thought the last government was elected to change? So is this change to change? No second chance means that, what is it, the first chance or a third chance? And there's no detail.
7: Sounds like the students are given more scrutiny than an awful lot of the gushing media broadcasters.
8: That's what worried me, was that to most people looking at this, it all looks very vague. They have no idea who he is. They have no idea what he really wants. Something about localism, something about turning powers back. Every politician I've ever met has talked about that.
7: Yeah.
8: Every politician. Some have even tried to do it. And I'm all for it. If you want to rebuild those cities, get them back again, it's a big deal. We've got to do it. But that means bringing back proper manufacture. And it doesn't. That's a big issue about costs. So you've got some big issues about taxation, investment costs. Nothing of that
7: has been
8: spoken about. Net zero is another one of these things that's parked in the way. He wants to give that ridiculous man who runs it a job as the chancellor. I'm Ed Miliband, for God's sake. He's part of the reason why the UK is doing so badly at the moment, is because all the cost. Now he wants to destroy the British car industry by penalising them if they don't build enough electric cars, when they say we can't sell them, and then allowing China to dump electric cars.
7: I hate to tell you, I'd like to point out, Tories brought that in.
8: I was against it.
7: You're always against it. But the Tories, there are so many things that Labour have done the last 2 years where actually were brought in by the Tories.
8: I warned them about this, I said at the time, be careful what you wish for. I have to say, in the last few years, it doesn't matter who's in opposition. I've been in opposition just about the whole time.
7: I know. That's why we like having you on. One of the other big issues, of course, we're still waiting to find out what Andy Burnham, you know, thinks about spending on defence. We've been handed the absolutely outrageous poison chalice of Keir Starmer, which is that we're going to increase defence spending by not enough, by another £15 billion, but apparently not actually funded at all. So he's just dumped that on into Andy Burnham's in-tray. But one of his last acts, certainly on the international statesman scene, for Keir Starmer will be tomorrow. He's going to be in Ankara for a 2-day NATO summit. We already know that Donald Trump, front page of the newspapers today, is basically, technical term, gunning for European leaders who are not spending enough on defence. None of this 2.7% malarkey. He's saying, I want 5%. That's where European NATO allies should be spending in terms of percentage of GDP. And it should be heading for it now, not a vague aim for 3.5% as we've now got, maybe in 2035, which realistically no one thinks we're going to achieve at the current rate. Is Donald Trump right?
8: Yes, I think he is. I think the biggest problem we face now, the biggest threats that we face since the 1930s, the rise of China, the power of China, China's financing of Russia. Russia couldn't have continued this war if China hadn't been financing and rearming them. North Korea's involved in the same process with Russia. Iran has been providing them with those drones, huge numbers of drones. That's how it earns its money. All of this going on. There are plenty of other countries too. We've now reached the stage where more countries in the world are totalitarian states like China than are democracies. Everything is under threat right now, and yet we're kowtowing to China, and we're going to them to destroy our manufacturing industry by giving them all the business. The whole thing is mad, and he's right. If you look at Poland, Poland is almost at 5% now.
7: Yeah.
8: And most of the East European countries are heading in that direction. France is hopeless. I mean, France is worse than us, frankly, which is hard to say. We were one of the leaders only a few years ago. We were one of the leaders in defense spending. We are now down at about 30, I think, in the scale of people that are defending European defense. And we're really low in Europe. Even Greece now is doing better than we are. And even his latest announcement, which Trump isn't stupid in that way, whatever else you think about him, he will have spotted that it hasn't even been funded.
7: Yeah.
8: The MOD wanted 28 billion as a de minimis. In other words, that is the absolute limit of what they could manage to operate with. They've been offered 15. We know that's a complete mirage.
7: Yeah.
8: There's no 5 billion to make that happen. So they're back to where they were when they were having around two people resign, which is 10 billion.
7: Yeah.
8: It's all they can find. And a wish and a promise at the next spending review, they'll get more money. I have to tell you, this government is likely to go down in history as the biggest appeasement government known since the 1930s.
7: Yeah, get your pieces of white paper out ready. So Ian Dunk-Smith covered a lot of ground there. Great to talk to you. Thank you very much, former Conservative Party leader. Henry Hill, do you want to come back in on the defence issue?
3: What is there to disagree with? I think it's actually difficult because within political memory, 2000, Britain had a world-class armed forces. We were a serious, significant player. Not, obviously, British Empire level. America and Russia still bigger. Now, people haven't clocked, I think, just how bad it is, right? Army generals are saying that we couldn't deploy a brigade. Do you know how many soldiers in a brigade? 5,000 men, right? It's nothing. We can't
7: protect the Falklands.
3: Last year,
7: we couldn't even protect the Cyprus base.
3: Right, can't send a ship with the right missiles to Yemen. When Starmer was last year talking about deploying the British Army to protect Ukraine, crucially, after a ceasefire, so they wouldn't be doing any fighting, but he was like, what have we said? And the army said, we can't actually put 10,000 troops in Ukraine, even not to fight, right?
7: Yeah.
3: The extent to which our military force has decayed would catch a lot of voters off guard, I think.
7: And meanwhile, the threats keep mounting from Russia. And again, when everybody who knows about this stuff tells you we are in danger and we don't act, I'm sorry, again, Keir Starmer should hang his head in shame. I mean, again, Tories failed. They should have been ramping up. But you know, he came in, you know, the ramping up of the threat has absolutely happened even more under his watch, and he's failed to take any action. Your thoughts on that? Give us a call, 0344 499 1000. Still getting calls in on Nigel Farage and whether or not this is just an establishment stitch-up against him. Also about, well, basically, should kids be going to school even if they stayed up on it? How the hell do they manage to stay up on it or got up early like I did to watch that match last night? Love to hear your thoughts on all of that. Give us a call. 0344 499 1000 is the number to get in touch. This is Talk.
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0: 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Travel trouble.
13: Long delays and two lanes closed on the clockwise M25 because of an accident between 24 for Potter's Bar and 25 for Enfield. Congestion back to 23 at South Mimms. And the anti-clockwise side also partially blocked. Got long delays because of an accident just after junction 27 for the M11. Southbound M6 in Warwickshire, that's partially blocked for an accident at junction 3 for Nuneaton and Coventry. And in Powys, the A470 closed in both directions because of an accident between the Valenvark turnoff and the A438. I'm Charlie Powell.
0: No nonsense reaction to the day's biggest talking points across the UK, the home of common sense. This is Talk.
7: This is Talk. I'm Julia Hartley Brewer. Thank you very much for joining us. Henry Hillstall here as well. And you are on the phone line. 0344-499-1000 is the number to get in touch. Heather's done just that. She's in Nottinghamshire. Heather, what do you want to talk about?
14: Oh, hi, Julia. I just wanted to ring about Nigel Farage.
7: Mm-hmm.
14: I think, without a shadow of a doubt, it's a witch hunt and a stitch-up, in your words. Nigel Farage has been around...

0: told us he hasn't spent the money yet, even though he said it was a gift, and then he said it was for security.
1: But if he hasn't spent any of the money yet, it doesn't mean to say that he's not going to either.
0: That's a fair point. Well, look, when this story first came out, again, I was defending on the fact because, I mean, I know personally, you know, the threats that he faces. And we've seen, I mean, goodness me, how many court cases have there been? And the left basically laughing at, oh, yeah, just throw something in his face. Let's hope it's a milkshake and not acid. You know, that's the territory we're in. But here's the thing. The rules are very straightforward. You know, basically, if there's any doubt, you declare it. That's kind of... You know, that's the deal. And I struggle. I say, I like Nigel Farage. I support a load of his policies. We are old friends. And I put to him and I put to his, you know, his colleagues like Richard Tyson and others, you know, on and off air, you know, it's just like no one in the real world says, yeah, I'm just going to give someone 5 million quid or, yeah, come and, you know, I'm going to provide your staff for you unless they're going to get something in return. That's what people think.
1: Yeah, maybe. But then you look at the by-election in Markerfield and it's come out that the chap who gave up his seat is going to get a nice big seat with Burnham. So it works with all of the parties.
0: I agree with you.
1: If you're going to start throwing stones, let's start throwing them at all the other places as well, because I'd be interested to know what the front bench have all become multimillionaires on £90,000+ a year.
0: They're not. I mean, they're not multimillionaires on, you know, 99 grand a year. I mean, they're not. Some people, again, plenty of people go into Parliament because they've already made their money and then they can afford to take what for them would be a massive pay cut. I mean, I'm in awe of those people. Like, God knows why they want to do it.
1: But there's an awful lot sitting there that weren't rich before they got in there, so there's question marks over them as well.
0: I don't know who you're talking about there, genuinely, because we know they have to declare. Even if you're a journalist working in the Commons, you get access to that. You have to declare, you know, oh, I did a speech for X and I got that. You saw Angela Rayner. Bizarrely, people were paying her tens and tens of thousands of pounds to give speeches. I mean, I don't know why they'd want to do that, but they do. I mean, at least Boris Johnson and Nigel Farage give a good speech. You know what I mean? Yeah, they're actually funny to listen to.
1: But I think the bottom line is, for every time there's a news story that comes out about Nigel Farage, my brain now shuts up because I think he's being stitched up. And for each story, my support for him goes up and up and up.
0: Do you think it's going to be the same?
1: A witch hunt.
0: The same as with Trump, where the Democrats basically and the left wing American media basically went, we're going to go for him because they didn't try and do any of this stuff until he was running again. I have to say, I think they were banged to rights on a number of the cases they brought against him, but he's going to have convictions, and at that point, he then of course won't be able to run for office. Didn't make any difference. Support went up.
1: Yeah, I think they're certainly treading on their own toes. It's working against them, not for them.
0: Very interesting. Heather, great call. Thank you so much. Let's take a call on a completely different issue, the England match last night, and indeed what's happened this morning since, from Dave, who is in Leeds. Good afternoon to you, Dave.
2: Good afternoon, Julia.
0: Well done
2: for staying up for the match.
0: You stayed up?
2: No, I was working, but well done to you for staying up for the game.
0: I got up early. I couldn't stay up. I was, honestly, I spent too many years getting up early. I can't do that anymore. My body clock's going to be different. So you were working, so you didn't get, were you like watching the highlights?
2: No, I can't in the job I do. I was just busy working.
0: You got a proper job. What's your job?
2: I work in a large warehouse.
0: Right, he's got a proper job. He actually has to do stuff instead of sitting there at his desk pretending to work.
2: Basically, I mean, I caught the radio a little bit when I had a break through the night. And I think at that time it was 2-1 to England last time I sort of caught it.
0: Right, yeah, so you managed to vaguely keep track. But you're at work. This morning, what happened? Yeah.
2: Right. My son goes to a school. I live in Leeds, and my son goes to a school in Bradford, just over the border from where I am. And he was staying with my sister last night because he was staying with his cousins who all wanted to watch the game. So my sister's not working today, so she says, oh, I don't mind having him, and I'm 10 minutes from the school where they all are. They can all stay at mine and watch the match. So that's great. But I get a phone call from her about 7:45 this morning, really irate, saying, I can't believe it, they've closed the blooming school down. There's an emergency closure.
0: Emergency closure. What for?
2: Yes. That, I still don't know. I got a message.

0: I got a message about an hour ago saying, you know, we'll update you soon about what's happening. We're still closed.
1: If anyone gets out of bed, we'll give you a call.
0: Well, my sister actually said they must all have a hangover, the staff. That's why they're shut.
1: I mean, if there's an emergency, right, OK, there's no electricity in the school. There's been flooded. There's been a fire. Then you could understand it, but they've given no reason.
0: No reason. It's actually in the local press. It's in the local paper this morning. You know, it's on their website, the local TNA, and it's saying that this school's closed for an emergency today. But no reason given at all.
1: Absolutely. I mean, again, if it is just... Basically, no one's turned up because everyone's knackered from watching the footy last night. That's outrageous. I mean, your view was he can stay up and watch. How old's your son, by the way?
0: 13.
1: 30. You can stay up and watch the match, but you still got to do your stuff in the morning. You've got to go to school.
0: Definitely. My sister said she was under strict orders to make sure that he goes to school with her lads. Yep. She's got lads about the same age. One's a year younger, one's a year older. And I said, make sure they all get up and go. She said, I will do, don't worry. She said, I'll make sure. And she said,
1: I'm going to get rid of them.
0: Bless them. She said, they're all having their breakfast. They're all. And then I heard a whoop of delight, and one of the lads said, oh, school's closed.
1: When we were at school, Dave, do you remember ever learning anything at all in the last couple of weeks of term in July? I mean, they put on videos, no. For goodness sake. Dave, great call. Thank you very much. Will you let our team know? Will you get in touch? If and when you find out what the quote school emergency was,
0: yes, I will. Yeah, because I'm intrigued myself.
1: I bet you are, Dave. Thank you very much. Thank God for a family looking after the kids. Henry Hill, we were chuckling about this. Come on.
2: I mean, you do have to hope there's a real reason, right? Because I mean, it's fun to joke about, but for a lot of parents. Yeah. They can't be discovering that they
1: you're on 0 hours right. Contract. I can't just take the day off.
2: No childcare at no notice. I mean, that's an absolute nightmare. Oh. So you have to assume that there would be a real reason. Because when I was growing up, even if the school had to shut for like snow, they'd still be there.
1: Yeah.
2: Right?
1: I'd say that's
2: you
1: my
2: could drop
1: thing.
2: The
1: it's
2: kids
1: like,
2: off.
1: You
2: even
1: should
2: if they
1: always. You might not be. No, you're still having my kid. Put them over the fence, your problem. Yeah. But there we are. 12:35 is the time. We are going to be talking to TalkSport reporter Nick Ellerby about last night's match and what next for the England team. But as you know, of course, we have some exciting news to share with you from our friends at TalkSport. Is it still exciting after this length of time? With the World Cup well underway, TalkSport in the meantime have teamed up to create a lager. 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
1: This is Talk the Home of Common Sense with me, Julia Hartley Brewer. Henry Hill is still with us, and now we're joined by TalkSport reporter and Nick Ellaby as well. Also, a little bit, everyone's putting their game face on, but it's their post-game sort of exhaustion that is showing through.
9: I am so happy I stayed up last
1: night.
9: Oh,
1: my God, yeah.
9: I mean, literally, we were talking about it over at TalkSport, and actually we've been talking about you as well, Julia, because you explained how you watched the game this morning on a rerun, and, you know...
1: I managed not to know the result. I mean, literally, phone down, iPad airplane mode. I don't want to see anything at all.
9: And actually, some of us thought that was probably quite a good way to do it. I mean, I was out watching Brazil-Norway, which kicked off at 9 p.m. So we're playing Norway on Saturday in the quarterfinal at 10 p.m. England's quarterfinal of this World Cup. They beat Brazil 2-1. I was out watching that. Had a couple of drinks, not too many.
1: There was a couple.
9: And then got home and I thought, should I have a 1 hour nap before the game? No, stayed up, and it was one of the best experiences I've had watching England.
1: Well, this is it. I'm too old to be staying. I've had too many years doing early shifts. So I'm sure you've done plenty of those over the years at TalkSport. That actually too just couldn't possibly stay up. I would have just been fast asleep the whole thing. But doing the early start. But the reality is, I thought, do you know what? I'm not going to stay up all night. So it's going to be miserable and it's not going to be worth it. But getting up for that match was like the best decision ever to be able to watch the whole thing. Would have been a bit in trouble if there'd been extra time. And I have to say, there were a few moments in the injury time that I was a bit worried.
9: 11 minutes of added on time.
1: Everyone's stomach, the entire nation's stomachs were like this. But it was genuinely a brilliant match.
9: No, it really was. I mean, I think we're talking about how good it was. We're trying to sort of put a number on it, or put a sort of time frame on it. We've got Henry Winter over at TalkSport, who's been, I think he's covered about 8 World Cups, and he said that was England's best performance in his 35 years of doing the job. In terms of my lifetime, I mean, I remember we beat the Dutch 4-1 in Euro 96. That's always hailed as maybe England's greatest sort of modern performance.
1: How were you about 4 then?
9: I was 11. I was 11.
1: Everyone remembers their World Cups from around that time.
9: Yeah. Well, my first World Cup was USA 94. We weren't there.
1: Yeah.
9: So actually, I kind of gave me a love of watching international football. But to a man, and including the German manager, were fantastic. Declan Rice got booked in the first minute.
1: Yeah,
9: he played the whole game on a yellow card. Jarrell Kwanza filling in at right back. Yes, he got a red card. Then Ezri Konsa came in, filled in for him at right back. Dan Byrne, who most people laughed at his selection, huge defender from Newcastle, sometimes found a little bit wanting at the top level. But Thomas Tuchel, I think, has thought about this. What if we are playing with 10 men and we're having to basically dig in with 20 minutes to go? Dan Byrne is the man you want. And actually, great stat, no other substitute has ever come on and made more clearances than Dan Byrne did last night. He came on in the 75th minute, he made 6 clearances, including throwing his massive body on the line to block an overhead kick as well. Jude Bellingham, once again.
1: Can we just talk? Let's talk about the stars of the match.
9: Yeah.
1: Those two
9: goals.
1: They're
9: all stars, honestly.
1: I mean, just over a minute between them. Absolutely. I mean, just, they were actually brilliant goals. I mean, they were stonking goals.
9: Fantastic. And Bellingham and Harry Kane are now working up this brilliant partnership. Wayne Rooney.
1: I love it. When they face off against each other after a goal, and just, you can feel that. But that was something crucial, actually, a lot of people pointing out, and Jim White was pointing out a little bit earlier, that actually, you know, they're playing as a team.
9: Really are.
1: It's not just a bunch of top players. They're playing, they felt their camaraderie.
9: And on the BBC last night, Wayne Rooney said something similar, because I think they've mentioned that, you know, Jude Bellingham mentioned that we've got it done better than these players that, you know, so-called golden generation that came before us. And Wayne Rooney said, actually, do you know what, we kind of never turned up.
1: Yeah.
9: Harry Kane and Jude Bellingham together, as you say, developing an incredible partnership. I mean, those are the two. If we can win this World Cup, we need those two to do it.
1: Yeah.
9: But as well, Jordan Pickford probably had his best game in an England shirt.
1: Some amazing saves.
9: I mean, and also coming out for those crosses. I mean, he's not the tallest goalkeeper, but he was punching everything away.
1: Yeah. And also, to be fair, most of our players were a lot taller than the Mexicans.
9: And, and for a reason.
1: Noticeably.
9: So Thomas Tuchel has picked a tall squad for that very reason. Yeah. Set pieces are a huge strength of ours.
1: And Kane is on 6 goals now in this World Cup?
9: Kane's on 6, and then you've got Haaland on 7, who scored 2 more last night.
1: Right, well, let's not confuse them. So the other crucial match, you say, Brazil were beaten by Norway.
9: Yeah.
1: And so our next match, our quarter-final, Saturday night.
9: 10 p.m.
1: A lot of people dared not to. I knew me, dared
9: we can
1: to
9: all stay up for that one.
1: We can manage that one. Is against Norway. Would you rather have Norway or Brazil?
9: Do you know what? I think I'd probably rather have Norway. I mean, Norway beat Brazil fairly comfortably in the end, but Brazil spurned a lot of good chances.
1: But that doesn't mean Norway are brilliant. But that's both goals from Haaland.
9: No, I think if we can keep Haaland quiet and if we can stop the supply to Haaland, which is what the aim of the game will be for us, then I think there's absolutely no reason why England can't set up a semi-final
1: with
9: Argentina.
1: And let's just go back to all the concerns we had last week ahead of this match about the sort of, you know, Azteca Stadium, is it Mexico? It's basically playing a home game.
9: Yeah.
1: In a stadium at very high altitude, 7,000 feet, very little time for the England team to acclimatise them. There was that big thing about moving the match forward, which, again, not necessarily good for the team because they want that. Any extra hours has got to be good because it was supposed to take 2 weeks to acclimatise.
9: There was some talk the policing operation might have had an impact on that, and maybe FIFA were thinking about that as well as the weather. And, you know, it turned out that the match was postponed by 1 hour. But in terms of the altitude, England had a very difficult decision because you need to acclimatise, and if you can't do that, the received wisdom is that you arrive as close to kickoff as possible. Yep. They had to arrive. In the end, it was 48 hours, which can be a little bit tricky. You could see, you know, all the players were out on their feet at the end of the game, but we've got a very strong bench, and those players came on. Morgan Rogers did a lot of running as well.
1: They left nothing nothing on the bench. They went for it, but it was interesting. All these fears, and that's my even though we're ostensibly the favourites, given the home stadium. And it was very noticeable the Mexicans, most of the spectators were Mexicans. There were 3,000 England fans there officially. And very loud. I mean, it was such a loud stadium. That did have an impact in terms of the players who've been shouting to each other on the pitch. Let's have a little watch and a listen of Harry Kane's post-match interview with the BBC and what's happened to his voice.
10: We had to fight. We had to fight in something. I've just been singing there, I can't really talk, but all the occasion, the team, everything against us, we found a way.
1: Do you know what he sounds like? He sounds like sort of Miss Piggy in the with Kermit, talking to Kermit the Frog.
9: He sounds a little bit like Darren Cann, who's the guy that's doing the refereeing expertise for the BBC, but he actually got his voice back. By the time he'd spoken to TalkSport, he actually sounded a lot better. I mean, they were singing, as well as shouting to each other on the pitch. They all sing Wonderwall.
1: I'm of that era, it still does it for me.
9: Yeah, I mean, it's become an anthem, and obviously everyone knows the words, and the lyrics are kind of, you know, ambiguous enough that you can put your own meaning to them, and that has now become the moment between the fans and the players, singing Wonderwall to each other at the end of the game. And you mentioned, you know, they did play as a team. Gareth Southgate, we know, did a huge amount of work in reconnecting the fans with the team. But Thomas Tuchel, what he's done is he's just sort of come in and said, look, he's cleared out all this rubbish. He said, what we're here to do is win this World Cup. I'm not going to talk about any of the politics. I'm just going to focus on winning this tournament. Well, and they're all in it together.
1: Can we mention the politics, though? Because it's an extraordinary situation US striker. I'm going to mispronounce his name.
9: Florin Balogun.
1: Thank you. I've definitely been mispronouncing it. He was going to face a one-match ban against a match against Belgium.
9: Yeah.
1: And he's basically, extraordinarily, America complained, including the American president, Donald Trump, who called his big mate, the FIFA president, Gianni Infantino, and that one-match ban was basically cancelled. Even UEFA have said this crosses a red line. What do you make of that decision?
9: Well, I mean, I think what it does is it kind of brings the whole idea of, you know, the referee's decision. It makes an absolute mockery of it. So what FIFA have done is they've overturned the suspension. They haven't sort of overturned the red card, but they've overturned Balogun's one-game suspension.
1: But if you get a red card in that scenario, you get a suspension.
9: Sure, but there is precedent. So they did this with Cristiano Ronaldo. Ronaldo received a red card in the qualifiers, and he was supposed to have missed the first two games of this World Cup suspended. FIFA then suspended that suspension, and they also had to do that with a number number of other players, including Ecuador's Caicedo as well. Because, you know, what it looks like is that FIFA are trying to make sure the big stars have their moment and not forced out of
1: the tournament.
9: Because
1: basically, more people are going to watch, and that's more money. Like the rehydration breaks and the like.
9: But there's a huge war between UEFA and FIFA, a bit of a power struggle at the moment. Various things. I mean, UEFA say that this decision crossed the red line; they call it incomprehensible. And Sepp Blatter, of all people, a former president of FIFA, has come out and said, you know, political phone calls shouldn't be making this, and
1: wow,
9: FIFA shouldn't
1: Sepp Blatter saying that.
9: Well, I know. Have you seen that Spider-Man meme with all the Spider-Men pointing at each other?
1: Yeah, very much
9: situation like that.
1: Your thoughts on this, Henry Hill? I mean, he didn't stay up for the match because he had a very good excuse, another sporting event.
2: Yeah, I was at Silverstone, but I did end up watching the highlights. I think, as what we were saying earlier, is that even if you're, you know, corrupt...
1: Yeah.
2: The only way you can get all these bribes if you're at FIFA is if the game itself, the integrity of the game, holds, right?
1: Yeah.
2: The moment you cross that line, the moment it looks like people can pull in political favours, not just to get extra breaks for advertisers or to, you know, get the cup hosted somewhere with a hideous climate that practices slavery and all the rest of it, but instead to actually get a decision changed that affects the game, that crosses... Yeah. A fundamental line.
1: I think it's going to come back to haunt them.
9: Well, we want Keir Starmer to give Gianni Infantino a ring and see if he can get Jarrell Kwanza off the hook for the game of the
1: absolutely,
9: weekend.
1: Absolutely, absolutely. I mean, just pay the bribe. Everyone else does. It's just cheaper that way, if you ask me. Anyway, Nick, it'd be great to have
9: pleasure.
1: You in. You go and get some sleep at some point.
9: A little bit later, yeah.
1: Talk sport reporter Nick Ellaby there. 12:48 is the time. We're going to take a quick break. Up next, going to be talking about another big event at the weekend, London's Pride March. What I don't understand is why is it in July when they've had a whole month for the march in June, but it happened. And I've got a bit of an issue with the flags. We're going to talk about all that up next. This is Talk.
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16: One lane closed in slow traffic for emergency repairs on the northbound M1 just after Watford Gap Services. Congestion to junction 16 for Northampton West and Daventry. Looking at about 20 minutes to get through the queues there. The southbound M6 in Warwickshire, that's also partially blocked, looking slow because of an accident at junction 3 for Nuneaton and Coventry. And then the clockwise M25, that's queuing because of an earlier accident between 24 for Potters Bar and 25 for Enfield, with congestion back to South Mimms at junction 23. I'm Charlie Powell.
4: This is Talk. Converting negative agitation into positive conversation across the nation. Hear it, see it. This is Talk.
1: Good afternoon. Welcome back to the show. 12:51 is the time. Well, we've been talking about the World Cup, but obviously there have been other events going on. And let's not get too London-centric, but an awful lot of places have been celebrating Pride. Now, Pride Month used to just be about, gay people, gay, lesbian, bisexual people coming out, being open and proud, something that wasn't something they had to be ashamed of or was criminalised, and the rainbow flag would fly, and there'll be parades and marches and a celebration of being happy and proud of being gay. Now it's become a much, much bigger thing. Doesn't seem to always be about being gay at all. Seems to be mostly about being trans or queer or pretty much everything else in the plus category of the LGBTQIA plus, whatever it is. And we've seen, well, not just a whole month for the Pride Month in the last month. I mean, your supermarket, your local council, goodness knows where. The flag is everywhere, isn't it? But on Saturday, Pride in London was held, despite the fact it was the 4th of July, not June, when Pride Month is being held. And the Mayor of London, Sadiq Khan, sent one out his many, many tweets that he puts out, always with replies not allowed, saying, "Today we celebrate our incredible LGBTQIA plus communities and the diversity that makes our city so special. Pride is both a celebration and a protest, and I'll always stand with you as we fight for equality and a fairer London for everyone." And also he put out a Pride at London picture of the huge number of these Progress Pride flags being hanging over at Regent Street, one of the biggest thoroughfares in the city, saying, "Today at Pride in London, we'll show the world that love will always triumph over hate." Let's talk about this with Emma Trimble, Senior Fellow at the New Culture Forum. Good afternoon to you, Emma.
17: Good to be with you, Julia.
1: I'm always fascinated by these protests. I mean, not protests, it's parade. I'm all for everyone having a parade and a carnival. Go for it. Absolutely. Fill your boots. But it is fascinating how much it does get politicised by people like Sadiq Khan talking about, this is about love will triumph over hate. I mean, is there a lot of hate and fighting for equality in a fairer London? Is there any evidence that any of the people, you know, any coming under that LGBTQIA, that they are suffering from inequality?
17: Well, it's an interesting one, isn't it, Julia? I think, you know, it, just looking at that photo there, I mean, it looks like occupied territory, doesn't it?
1: It's like a Nuremberg rally, for goodness sake.
17: When we're talking about, you know, the origin of Pride was about the right to be gay.
1: Yeah.
17: And the right to be gay is based on same-sex attraction, which is based on sex-based rights.
1: Yeah.
17: And what you see in that flag there is an inherent contradiction between the LGB and the rest of it.
1: Yes.
17: And I think it's always interesting to see this kind of microcosm of the contradictions within intersectionality.
1: Yeah.
17: Because one of the reasons, of course, why Sadiq Khan would need to turn off his comments is also because him being part of all of this progressive stuff also upsets certain parts of the Muslim community.
1: Yes.
17: Intersectionality is a farce. It doesn't work. All of these different identities.
1: Just explain for people who are sensible and have got jobs and aren't into this work world, what intersectionality means.
17: Well, intersectionality is this idea within what we have come to call woke, but it's a particular progressive left-wing ideology that's based in something called critical theory. And intersectionality is this idea that there is solidarity between all oppressed minorities, and that the more intersections you have, the more oppressed you are. But the reality is that these different identities contradict one another. And we saw this particularly with the kind of crossfire that certain left-wing politicians get themselves in when it comes to supporting LGBT rights or supporting the Muslim community.
1: Yeah.
17: That object to them. If you criticise the Muslim community for objecting to them, then you're Islamophobic.
1: Yeah.
17: And what you see in that flag and what you see in these pride marches actually is you've seen the shift towards all sorts of things that aren't to do with same-sex attraction.
1: Yeah.
17: It's all about nudity and kink.
1: Yes.
17: And general subversion. I mean, even the term queering has come to mean so much more than anything to do with sexuality. I mean, it's just,
1: yeah,
17: to do with subverting the norms.
1: Well, this is it. I mean, it's a lot of blue hair and an awful lot of leather and chains. But there we are. I mean, I went to a party in the centre of town, had to walk through the remnants. I mean, there were loads of roads closed. You know, you couldn't get through. But again, people are entitled to have a march or have a, you know, a big party and a parade and celebrate. Oh, I'm all for it. But this is the thing. It's the claim that somehow this is a parade against hate. I mean, even when it comes down to things like, you know, same-sex marriage, I mean, way more than, you know, 80% of people support same-sex marriage, gay adoption. But there are no rights that gay people don't have equally with straight people. And certainly when you get to all the other issues, I mean, T's, you know, the trans. I mean, my issue has always been LGB is an actual thing. If you're lesbian, gay, bisexual, those are actual real things. The TQIA plus stuff is all just made up, utterly irrelevant nonsense, and it's just an excuse to not have a decent personality. It'd be interesting. I mean, the T, I mean, in my view, and again, that flag, the rainbow flag is a flag of, you know, of happiness and celebration. Literally, the colours of the rainbow, inclusivity. The trans progress one, this is the one with all the got the full flag, and then you've got this triangle, got the black triangle, the blue and the pink and the yellow. It's got, that's like everybody. I mean, it's basically everybody other than straight white people. We don't get our own flag. We don't get it. We've got, I mean, what do they think? They think we've got the England flag and the Union flag, and that's why they hate it. I don't know. But this flag, I mean, it's a, to me, this is a divisive flag. This is misogynistic. This is homophobic. This is a flag that celebrates the idea that people are born in the wrong body and that, you know, young gay boys who've been confused about their sexuality, that they should have puberty blockers and try and change their bodies and live as if they were trans, and young lesbians should have to be, you know, are bigots if they don't agree to date a supposed lesbian with a beard. I mean, you know, this is a divisive flag. This should not be being celebrated by our politicians.
17: Well, quite right. I mean, they like to pretend that this is the triumph of love and inclusivity over hate. But we know that the progressive, you know, gender ideology movement has been adamant that it is conversion therapy to do anything other than affirm children, yeah, for example, who are experiencing gender dysphoria. But we know that a lot of those young people who start taking cross-sex hormones, who go down the path towards surgery, are gay young people, that actually the transing is a form, for many of these vulnerable people, is a form of conversion therapy. Yeah. And if we're talking about inclusivity, we also need to talk about the fact that, you know, these so-called inclusive marchers who are all about love rather than hate were extremely hateful towards Jews who decided to go along on this march. So
1: their views being told go back to your Zionist homeland and the like. Yeah, listen, we talked too much about the footy before we got to you. We're going to have to leave it there, but you brought up everything we want to talk about. Emma Trimble at the New Culture Forum. Very quick response from Henry.
2: You can't have a protest and a celebration at the same time. It's one or the other. Pick one.
1: Loving that. I'm delighted to say Ian Collins is here. Are you as bleary-eyed as everyone else
18: today? I'll have a protest and a celebration. I don't even know what you're talking about. I'm up for both. As long as the sandwiches and beer, I'm fine.
1: I mean, to be fair, mostly the beer. Yeah.
18: Although I think Henry probably drank most of the beer at the weekend.
1: Well, a bit harsh.
18: Well, he was on a freebie.
1: I haven't got time to ask you what's on your show. I can probably guess. They're just carrying on their own. I'm going to be back with you tomorrow. I'm going to get a good night's sleep. This is Talk.
19: Talk. News. Update. On the Hour. Headlines.
20: Prince Harry says it's disappointing he won't stay at Buckingham Palace during his trip to Britain this week. It's understood the Duke of Sussex initially turned down the offer before U-turning, by which time it was too late. Talk's royal correspondent Rupert Bell called the situation a mess.
21: One minute the children are coming, one minute they're not coming. It is, I mean, EastEnders couldn't write this script. It really is just a soap opera of that Harry's creating.
20: England manager Thomas Tuchel says last night's World Cup win against Mexico was very special, as he thanked fans for staying up to support the side. Jude Bellingham scored twice and Harry Kane converted a penalty in the 3-2 victory, which sends England into the quarterfinals. The Ministry of Defence has confirmed two F-35 fighter jets intercepted a Russian patrol aircraft last week after it repeatedly approached a British naval ship. It's condemned the activity in the Norwegian Sea, reporting the plane passed at low altitude and unnecessarily close to HMS Prince of Wales. Here's Defence Secretary Dan Jarvis.
22: I'm incredibly proud of the professional response that we've seen from people here on the carrier strike group. But it is a timely reminder of the threat that we face from Russia and a timely reminder of our need to defend against it.
20: Two teenagers have been found not guilty of the murder of a 15-year-old boy who was stabbed with a sword in Glasgow. Armen Tekle died at the scene on Clarendon Street in Maryhill last March. A 16- and 17-year-old each denied murder, with the younger boy claiming self-defence. After months of talks, ITV has agreed a deal to sell its media and entertainment business to Sky for up to £1.6 billion. It aims to create a UK-focused streaming giant to challenge the likes of Netflix and Amazon Prime Video. Under the agreement, shows like Coronation Street, Love Island and I'm a Celebrity will remain free to air. That's the latest.
19: Talk. News. Update.
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19: Across the UK, on DAB+, on your smart TV, on the app, the home of common sense, this is Talk. Super Grip Stories, Ian Collins' Afternoon Empire.
18: And good afternoon. Yes, welcome to the home of common sense. And there's a lot of general common sense going on. There's a lot of confusion as well. We will naturally be taking your calls and comments over that rather glorious win last night over Mexico. It was a stunner for all manner of reasons in a script you could never have written. Toby Gillis, who curiously is a Watford fan, yet still knows a bit about football, will join us a little later to have a chat about what happened and where we go next, of course. It's only the Norwegians. It's not like they've got some massive superstar Premier League striker knocking around on their side. Oh, yeah. Apart from that, it's a done deal. Also this afternoon, Nigel Farage is facing a parliamentary standards investigation after it emerged he failed to declare benefits provided by an ally once convicted of fraud in America, including security staff, social media support and use of a London property. Mr Farage is insisting he's done nothing wrong and is considering legal action. Will this change your vote, by the way? If you're a reform supporter, does that story in any shape or form change the way you think about reform? I sense it doesn't, but just give me your thoughts on that. And a damning government-backed review into police leadership has found that officers must stop taking sides in culture wars and get back to catching criminals. This is Lord Blunkett, former Home Secretary, who co-chaired the report, joins us at 2 o'clock this afternoon. 0344 499 1000. So much to get through. So much to get through here, of course, including, well, I think it's only reasonable we start with this.
0: I can't be bought by anybody. No, not anyone. Not even Elon Musk. Do you know what people in Clacton say? Good luck to you, mate.
3: Yeah.
0: They
3: don't care.
0: No one cares. They care if you're a crook.
3: Yeah.
0: Which I'm not and never have been.
18: There it is. So here we go again. Nigel Farage is back on the front pages. Fresh allegations about undeclared benefits, accommodation, security staff and all the rest of it. An investigation may now look at whether everything that should have been declared actually was. Fine. Now, if that's the process, let it happen. But can we all acknowledge one rather inconvenient fact? Much of what is being discussed here happened before Nigel Farage was even elected as an MP. I don't think that's an irrelevant factor, and if there is something that's been missed on the paperwork, I hope they can put it right. So the question isn't simply, did he receive help, financially or otherwise? The question is, did he actually break any rules? Those are two very different things. Having wealthy friends isn't illegal. Accepting personal support before entering Parliament isn't automatically a parliamentary offence. If the rules have been breached, deal with it. If they haven't, then perhaps this is more about politics than principle. Let's have a listen to the finance spokesman for Reform UK, Robert Jenrick.
5: He's an old friend of Nigel's, and he supported him in the past before Nigel was even a member of Parliament. He has no formal role within Reform
23: is
5: whatsoever.
23: Is he paying for Mr Nigel Farage's security?
5: Well, I believe it says in the story that he isn't, but he supported Nigel before he became a member of Parliament. So there's nothing to see here.
18: Well, that's what he says. And here's the bigger political question. Do Reform voters actually care?
3: They didn't flock to Nigel Farage because they believed he was a patron saint of expense forms. They backed him over immigration, the economy, and their frustration with the political establishment. I don't think that changes unless these allegations become something more serious, and there's no suggestion they will. I suspect many supporters will simply see this as another establishment attempt to wound the man they already believe threatens the groupthink, the status quo. Will some of those reform voters be so peed off with this that they will revert back to the Conservatives? Well, maybe a few, but unless there's clear evidence of genuine wrongdoing, I doubt this changes many minds. Reform's challenge has always been political credibility, not whether Nigel Farage accepted some help from some mates before he even entered Parliament. So that's the broad brush of where we are. When Keir Starmer accepted a load of posh suits and he was dressed like the entire front window of every shop in Savile Row, wasn't he, for about a year? His glasses would have cost the average annual wage. I mean, he had all sorts of things going on with Lord Alley. What made that interesting was that Keir Starmer's thing before the election was, you know, the Conservatives do stuff like, we don't do stuff like, we don't even know millionaires. We don't know those people. We're just ordinary, humble, working class folk, son of a toolmaker, all of that. We don't know folk who've got that much money. That's the others, that's the Tory lot. That's what made, he didn't do anything wrong either, okay? Mr. Starmer had done nothing wrong and broken no rules. And with this, we will wait and see what happens, but the fact that Nigel Farage knew a bloke that might have been a bit iffy in the States some years ago that works in cryptocurrency, former military man, bit of a aristocrat in his lineage, none of that surprises me. That to me is not like, I'm not going, oh my goodness, Nigel Farage knows a bloke like that. No, that doesn't surprise me at all. Nigel Farage is about more than that. His whole thing is, look, let's get the job done. Yeah, I know a few rich people. Yeah, I do. They're not everybody's cup of tea. I get it. But have I broken any rules? He says no. Does it change if you're a Reform voter, a Nigel Farage supporter? Does this latest story change your vote? And are you going back to the Conservatives? 0344 499 1000. Let's get a word with a full-on Conservative. At least Oscar Redrop used to be. I'm assuming you still are, Oscar, unless something's happened since that massive Mexico win.
8: Oh, I have to say, last night, if we can just very, very quickly...
3: We have to.
8: Puts a lot of politics into perspective in a way. I'm a huge football fan. You know, I was at the Iceland game in 2016 when we got knocked out in France. That last night was heroic. It was inspiring. The Lions went into that cauldron and survived and battled. And honestly, you know, we all have tricky periods of time in our lives. Mm. And, you know, to see, there was something so inspiring about that. To see those players pretty much do everything but die for the England shirt was just, I can't put it into words, Ian. It was honestly incredible and so, so inspiring. And I'm very, very, very, very proud of my country today.
3: Yeah, I think a lot of people feel exactly that. And there's so many elements you can take from it. I mean, Bellingham scoring twice in 2 minutes. I mean, that was never, you know, if you said that to somebody before, what sort of odds would you have got for that at bookmakers beforehand? I mean, of course, we know he's a superstar player. He's top of his game. But even by his standards, that was extraordinary.
8: It was. And look, England are never going to be the most technical team. There are better technical players and teams than us at the World Cup. But I almost don't care at this point. What I saw last night, with everything stacked against us, the altitude, the, you know, Mexico's biggest game in their history, the mythical Azteca Stadium, the heat, the South American referee, which I thought was a little bit questionable, all of that, and to see those, you know, those English players just stand up and show that strength. It was a mentality game. It wasn't about the football. And I think that is so inspiring. And I think, well, there's not always a lot to be pretty chipper about in this country at times. But my God, those lads, They did everything.
18: It was
8: everything for the shirt.
18: It was extraordinary, and I think, you know, whilst we can celebrate that some incredible goals, I think firstly, you can see Tuchel and his team. They're paw prints all over this, and the technical nature of how the team are being managed, what happened in the last 11 minutes in extra time, I thought was really telling in terms of the kind of team we've got today.
8: Yeah, and so huge calls that, and I was a big fan of Southgate. Southgate would not have made those calls, taking Harry Kane off when we potentially could have extra time,
18: yeah.
8: Going complete low block, 11 men behind the ball for over half an hour with 10 men. That felt very risky.
18: Yeah.
8: And he got every single big call spot on, and just watching them just batter back every Mexico cross, every attack, 11 minutes of added time. It was just... Sport does have that ability to inspire. And, you know, if you are out there right now and your life feels a bit tricky or you're going through a tough time, yeah. And we all have our battles, I've definitely had mine, you know, that was just a really good symbol of just bite down on the gum shield, put one foot in front of the other, and you can get through this.
18: Our record, I mean, the issue was never Mexico, the team as such, was it? Our record against Mexico is pretty good, higher ranked and all the rest of it. It was, as you rightly say, it was much more than that. It was where it was at, the sort of gladiatorial pit that was the stadium, the country, the heat, the altitude, the fans, I mean, everything. I mean, this was kind of sort of Game of Thronesy in terms of its hugeness and the sheer size of this. And when they interview any player that's been there, they say this is a stadium that will eat you as you kick. It's just every ball is another nail in your coffin as far as the away supporters are. It's brutal and it's visceral and you feel it. And our guys just went out there and said, sod this, we're going to get on with it and we're going to play some tasty football. And boy, they did. Very briefly, if you could, Oscar, Saturday, of course, we play an outfit called Norway. Wasn't even aware they had a national team until a couple of hours ago. Apparently there's a fella called Haaland or something that knocks around there from time to time. We know he's a little bit tasty when he's in possession of a football. But again, track record says, you know, we are not, this is not a team that has spooked us habitually over the years.
8: No. It'll be a very different game. It will be a bit of a chess match. It will probably be one in moments. And I think the mentality, when you come through a game like that, I honestly can't see anything stopping England now.
18: If they can keep that going.
8: Because we all know in life, like when you come through adversity and you come through something where all the odds are against you, everything is stacked against you, the weather, everything, and they're a good team, Mexico. Everything after that, I feel, will feel relatively easy. So keep Haaland in the pocket. And I honestly think, you know, France are obviously the best team at this tournament, yeah. But we showed a mental toughness that I've not seen another country show so far.
18: Yeah. We just want to see a Norwegian and a Frenchman jump over an advertising board between now and then. And maybe that'll just work in our favour a little bit. Let's come back, Oscar, to some politics of the day. There's always a scandal. There's always an allegation of a scandal. And we live in a world where we pick up on a lot of stuff these days. Keir Starmer's been through it. The Tories certainly went through it. Boris's wallpaper, goodness knows what. This is the latest. It's right that we question politicians, particularly from the party that's penciled in, according to the polls, to form the next government. But what are we making of this? The Reform's central allegation is that this is fairly cooked up, retrodden stuff and means nothing at all, and Mr. Farage has done nothing wrong.
8: Well, that's what the process is for, and the process will, we will see whether that is correct. In the interim, however, I think it's been handled badly. First of all, I agree that if you are going to vote Reform at the next election and you love Reform and you love Farage, this whole situation doesn't change anything for you whatsoever.
18: Yeah.
8: I mean, if anything, I would say it kind of, you batten the hatches down a bit, actually, and you probably feel a bigger sense of loyalty. However, the wider problem is that Farage needs more than just his Reform supporters to win a general election. And there'll be a lot of undecideds that, you know, kind of flirting with the idea of reform, really unimpressed by everyone else and kind of thinking, oh, could I, would I, who will be really, who won't like the smell of all this. And it hasn't been handled well. And it hasn't been handled well because Farage has tried, and reform have tried a couple of tacks. They've tried distancing themselves from it, kind of going a bit underground.
18: Yeah.
8: That didn't work. He then tried, and reform have tried, being pretty front foot on it. No one cares. It's a load of rubbish. You know, no one cares. It's my money. You know, blah, blah, blah, blah, blah. You know, people just say good luck to you, mate. That hasn't quite worked. That hasn't hit the right note, I think, for a lot of people. The best thing that reform should and could and, you know, maybe it's a little bit too late now, but should have done was just do what they've been doing, which is constant press conferences, policy, big events, all that eye-catching stuff, dominating the news agenda on their terms, on their work, on their policy, on their momentum. And they haven't been doing that recently. That's really tailed off. And so
18: it was almost a weekly event, wasn't it, at one point?
8: Yeah. And that would have been the way to handle this. Yeah, you'll get questions about it. But look, we're having a huge press conference. We've got so-and-so X people here, big glitzy announcements, you know, really cracking on.
18: Yeah.
8: They haven't done that. And that's why people are left thinking, what's going on? Is this actually more than it seems? Are they more worried about this than they're letting on? Is there problems behind the scenes?
18: Is it dangerous? Do you detect then that Nigel... I mean, there is a sense that whilst reform is still riding high, Oscar, they do need to maybe regroup after a little bit of a bruising in a couple of by-elections, which, okay, they've still done incredibly well for a party that didn't exist half an hour ago. I mean, this is still impressive stuff. We wouldn't ordinarily judge that as some kind of failure. But there was the 5 million thing and now this thing. There is a sense that they need, I wouldn't say, you know, relaunch, but a rethink on something.
8: Agreed. The momentum has stalled, and I think that momentum, I think that was happening anyway, despite this latest inverted commas scandal. But the two of them have come together and really set them into reverse a little bit, and that's really difficult, right? Like, to use a footballing analogy, it's all brilliant when you're winning 3-0 every single week, but when all of a sudden you're 2-0 down away from home at half time, that really shows what you're made of. And I think that's the mentality that reform need now to have. They say, like, right, the chips are down. We have been facing a few adversities. Momentum has been lost. Andy Burnham is going to be a very difficult and different challenge for us, potentially. We need to, you know, take inspiration from the England lads. Like, we need to hanker down and we need to show what we are made of now. This is an hour of need for us in the party in relative terms. And we need to really turn this around. And I don't want to overcook it. I don't want to, you know, overplay it. There's a long way to the next election. But it feels like, not saying it's the case, and reform voters and people at reform will say, Oscar, you're talking absolute rubbish. But it feels like they're not far away from kind of the brink a bit in terms of winning a general election.
18: Yeah, yeah.
8: I do, you know, it doesn't make me happy saying this as a Conservative, but I think if he gets through this process and it does turn out to be a nothing to see here, guys, I think that should put rocket boosters under him. It should actually, that Teflon thing.
18: Sure.
8: And I want to see then from Farage, I want to see, right, we're back and we mean business.
18: Stay with us, Oscar. More stories still to come from Oscar Redrop, former number 10 advisor. On the Nigel Farage story, will this change your vote if you're a Reform UK supporter, a Nigel Farage supporter? Does this in any, do you sense this is sort of the media playing mischief, just digging up stuff for the sake of digging up stuff? Does it substantially alter the way you feel about reform? And if you were a Tory, as many reform voters are, they used to be Conservatives. Has any of this made you say, I'm going to go back, I'm going back to the Tories now, tried reform, don't like it? I'm sensing none of that is true from most reform supporters. 0344 499 1000.
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16: One lane closed and slow traffic for emergency repairs on the northbound M1 in Northamptonshire, just after Watford Gap Services. Congestion to junction 16 for Northampton West. The southbound M1 in Derbyshire also busy but moving because of an accident between 28 for Alfreton and 27 for Hucknall. Southbound M6 in Staffordshire, that's partially blocked for an obstruction on the road at junction 13 for Stafford South. And the Londonbound M11 in Essex, partially blocked for a broken down car and accident between junctions 7 and 6. I'm Charlie Powell.
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3: This from Nick in London says, "Hi, young Ian. I'm liking Nick already." Says, "My memory suggests that while he was an MP and leader of the opposition, Starmer was receiving all kinds of everything from Lord Alley. And others apparently didn't declare anything until after he became Prime Minister." I can't remember the chronology. You're absolutely right, Nick. He was late in declaring. I honestly can't remember whether it was before or after. But almost irrelevant. The fact is he was late. And that would be the allegation thrown at Nigel Farage. "Old politics seems to be muckraking simply to shut up Farage and reform," says Nick. Although I mean, there is a feel of that. There is a sense, and I can understand that argument. But Starmer did get hauled over the coals over his suits and his glasses and his Taylor Swift gigs, as did Boris Johnson with his wallpaper and all the rest of it. "So how was Starmer punished?" says Nick. "Farage's alleged benefactor may have been convicted outside of our jurisdiction some time ago, but with Louise Hay, MP, was convicted here for fraud. Why is she still an MP?" Well, I'm going to cut her a little bit of slack. Was the allegation directly fraud? I mean, I think she was about 16 when she claimed on a phone had been nicked and it hadn't been nicked, or something of that nature. And then she found it or something like that. Yeah, it wasn't a good look, that's for sure. And Louise Hay, of course, as Nick I think is alluding to, is sort of team Andy Burnham, front and centre. We'll watch with interest. Oscar Redrop is with us. We're looking at the big stories of the day. Including this one, and of course it's no surprise that this story pops up. Always a good one to look at. This is the police who must stop engaging in woke culture wars, says a major report. Lord Blunkett, former Home Secretary, is going to join us later on the programme. Behind this report, the police leaders... are accused of preferencing certain groups, and it calls for an ethical reset to refocus entirely on catching criminals. It's bizarre that we even have to say that out loud, Oscar, but that appears to be what Lord Blunkett and his team have come up with here.
8: Well, absolutely, credit to Lord Blunkett, and, you know, putting party allegiances aside, this is a very, very serious experience. man and gets things right 9 times out of 10. So I think the fact he's coming out now is going to be hugely beneficial to the cause. And what is the cause? The cause, in my mind, is that policing in many ways should be viewed as almost like being a doctor or like, you know, a high stakes medical practitioner. Yeah. There should be no politics involved in it whatsoever. It is the enforcement of the law. And that should be completely blind to all things politics. And very much, I was going to say wrongly or rightly, but very much wrongly, there is a sense, and I have sympathy for officers because it's something bigger than them as individuals. They may even not know they're doing it, but the environment that has sit underneath them, that they sit underneath, has become politicized far too often and far too much. And I think police officers are often terrified in really difficult circumstances to do their job. And we have seen some really horrible, emotive recent incidents of exactly that. And I think it is a key pillar for this nation is that we have strong enforcement of the law and everyone underneath it is equal. And that hasn't felt the case.
18: There's been a couple of high-profile cases. Of course, there was the Henry Novak murder and what happened there. That's still being investigated. Police officers, I think, suspended or certainly from frontline duties while that's happening. There was a clip recently that we saw of... we can't talk too

0: Seriously? I've spent a lifetime watching white blokes drive their car around doing all manner of things. I simply open my Cortina door and bang, someone's nicked me. Happens all the time, wherever I go. So it's kind of interesting that it's become a white experience. I don't know what the data would say on this, but there's certainly no doubt we have some obvious and demonstrable cases that look as if the police have gone, yep, we did do that. We were pulling over too many black guys and cuffing too many black guys. So what we're going to do now, we're going to cuff too many white guys to make up for it.
1: Yeah, it's almost like a pendulum reaction. And both are wrong, right? I think it's absolutely right. I think black people in this country for many years were absolutely wrongly treated, I think, by the police. And there have been very high profile cases of this. And we are now seeing the same for white people in this country. So this isn't about, this is the whole point, right? This isn't about one versus the other. This is equality under the rule of law that is enforced in an entirely blind, objective, distanced way. And I think that's what Lord Blunkett, in his time as Home Secretary, and I think, so it's brilliant you have him on the show. If you challenged him on that, I don't think it's about redressing any balance and, oh, we've gone far too far this way, so we must go back to this. I think it's like, we just need that equality, because without that, I mean, I really, alongside things like freedom of speech and, you know, I really worry for this country, because if you can't trust the police and you can't trust that the rule of law will be policed fairly, then you don't have a lot left as a country, to be really frank about it. And so I, you know, when you see these cases of, if white people in this country feel like, and white police crucially are worried about the perception of being racist, so they enforce the law in a different way, wow, Ian, you can't overstate how damaging that is for this country.
0: It's interesting that this one does sort of come and go, and I guess social media, in many respects, Oscar, doesn't do any aspect of life many favours if somebody wants to create
1: a... It's had a huge impact.
0: Because you can very easily post stuff, and it's very powerful, and it gets very wide attention.
1: And police officers, absolutely, and I think police officers would say it's completely changed the nature of policing now, because everyone has a phone, everything is documented. Yep. And what does that do if you're a police officer? It makes you think twice, it of makes course. You think three times, it makes you think about perception. And that ultimately can freeze you from enforcing the law as you see it.
0: Yeah.
1: Because you're worried about these wider things in context.
0: Indeed. Oscar, on that point, we have to stop. Great to have you on, as ever. Lovely to see you in jubilant, patriotic mood as well after that stonking result in Mexico yesterday. Thank you to him. Oscar Redrop, former Number 10 advisor. Over to you on any of those stories. The woke police staff, Lord Blunkett, David Blunkett, joins us a little later in around about half an hour's time. Looking forward to that. And your thoughts on the Nigel Farage story. I mean, you know, we have, I wouldn't even call it scandal, we have accusations of donors, political donors, who they are, where they come from. Does it make any difference? Is this any different to the questions on Boris Johnson or Keir Starmer's suits, etc.? Some would say it's bigger, some would say it makes no odds. If you're a Reform voter, does it change anything for you? 0344 499 1000. Dan Hodges has been writing a lot on this, joins us next.
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4: With all of these stories, whether we are talking about Keir Starmer's suits or Boris Johnson's wallpaper or Nigel Farage's friends with deep pockets, the question, I suppose, to many comes down to, does it matter? Does it matter? Let's speak with Dan Hodges, commentator, Mail on Sunday, and, of course, joins us from time to time here on the show as well. Good to see you, Dan. I mean, you've talked about these kind of stories over many years in different forms. I know you're majoring slightly on this one as well at the moment. Does it matter? Is there a case to answer?
5: Yeah, it does. And I mean, you've put your finger on it. I mean, obviously, it mattered in the case of Boris Johnson. The various scandals around him ultimately sort of became lumped together and ultimately ended in his departure. I think, again, with Keir Starmer, obviously his premiership was almost derailed from the beginning by the scandal in relation to Lord Alley, his access, his donations, because obviously Keir Starmer had just been elected on a mandate of I'm going to be different. And I think this is why this is becoming such a serious problem for Nigel Farage, is that Nigel Farage's mandate, if you like, was to be the agent of change. He's the guy who was supposed to be different, who was supposed to take on the establishment, sweep away, you know, drain the swamp, etc., etc. And now we're just getting these constant drip, drip, drip. I mean, it's no longer just a drip, it's becoming a flood of stories about his, you know, dodgy money, dodgy contacts, failure to, you know, to declare donations, failure to declare loans, etc. And that's why he's again in this, caught up in, I mean, I would call it a scandal, this ongoing scandal about Posh George.
4: It's kind of interesting because I'm slightly conflicted on this. I mean, I'd like to see no politicians having any of these kind of questions to have to answer. It's a shame. It's sad for politics, etc. Wouldn't it be nice if it was all, you know, a little more sugar-coated, perhaps, for my delicate palate at least, Dan? But, I from time to time these stories come along, and if we go back over 20, 30 years, we will find lots of them. You know, Bernie Eccleston and tobacco back in the Blair years. I mean, slightly different point, but it was still under that category of, you know, who donates the money. With Starmer, when the Lord Alley, I mean, I don't know how many suits he bought him or how many £5,000 worth of glasses he bought him, or who paid for all those times that the cabinet went to see Taylor Swift. I don't know how many times somebody can go and see Taylor Swift, but they seem to have a PhD in it for about 2 months. With that, my problem with that is that Starmer had told us, we don't know people like this. You know, we're the working party. We're like you. We don't know millionaires. We don't know people who can do us favours like this. That's the Tories. They know all that lot. Not us lot. It was that, and that's what stuck for me. I mean, it turns out Starmer didn't break any rules, as far as I think he was a little late in declaring some stuff, but he didn't break any rules. With Farage, the fact that Farage might know a bloke that's a cryptocurrency dealer who got into a bit of trouble in America for some moody goings on in a transaction of some sort, that doesn't surprise me. Nigel Farage comes from that sort of trading background, bit market tradery. I'm not saying that's okay, but it's not a surprise. Does that make sense?
5: Yeah, but it does. I mean, I'll be honest, it does surprise me. I mean, I, by the way, this isn't hindsight, particularly in relation to George Cottrell. I mean, I wrote a piece back in February. George Cottrell is a guy who was a convicted fraudster and did time in the United States for I think they call it wireless fraud. In February, right in the middle of the Gorton and Denton by-election, which was a crucial by-election, Nigel Farage took his time out to go to a book launch at a really posh hotel in central London, in which George Cottrell was launching his new book, How to Be a Money Launderer.
4: Yes. Right?
5: You know, now you don't need to be a political genius or great political expert to understand that if you're running on a platform of being the tribune of ordinary working class people in Britain, hanging around, you know, bowling up to champagne receptions for book launches like that is just daft. And I said at the time, you know, this should be the opportunity now. We could see at the time, you know, Starmer imploding, the Tories and Kemi Badenoch at the time were absolutely nowhere. And I said at the time, look, this should be Nigel Farage's opportunity. And frankly, he's blown it because he's hanging around with guys like this. And that's exactly what's happening. And the problem is, you know, Nigel Farage just refuses to come clean on this stuff. I mean, the point is, this has come immediately after, obviously, the Harborne thing, the £5 million. I mean, £5 million, one of the biggest personal donations in British political history, which Nigel Farage failed to declare. Initially said it was for security. Then he was on TV last week having an absolute car crash, saying, well, maybe it was for security, maybe it wasn't, maybe I could spend it on Ferraris if I want. You know, and the point is, as I've said, the fundamental problem for Nigel Farage is his force field has been turned off. For years, allegations of this sort, he could just casually dismiss it with a bit of a joke or just brush it aside. But now this stuff is starting to stick, and rightly so, because Nigel Farage is no longer just the cheapy chappy who's the disruptor of British politics. He's a guy who certainly for a period was being talked about very seriously as a future prime minister, and his party reform as a future party government. So the terms of scrutiny have changed now, and the reality is, as we're seeing, Nigel Farage and reform can't cope for it, cope with it. We're not getting any proper responses to any of the legitimate questions that have been asked. Just a succession of people roaming around going, "Oh, it's a witch hunt! It's a witch hunt! Why are they being nasty to Nigel?" You know, and obviously that's not how it works if you aspire to the top job in the land.
4: What one of their central allegations seems to be, Dan, that this is not a new story. And I think the Sunday Times team that put this together refute that and say actually there were some new elements to this story. But Jenrick and others are saying this is just regurgitated hash, I think, from a left-wing newspaper, as I think they called it.
5: But that's it. I mean, you've put your finger on it. I mean, this is the problem. One hand, we were, you know, there were reports this morning. You know, the classic thing. Nigel Farage is considering suing over these reports. But then the other line is, well, yeah, the reports are true, but they're old. Then the other report is, yes, these are all reports being got up by his hard left political opponents in the Sunday Times. I mean, I've seen his allies roaming around social media today. I mean, some of them are attacking me, some of them are attacking journalists from the Times, some of them are now attacking journalists from the Telegraph. All of us who are supposed to be part of this, you know, this hard left cabal, writing in papers like the Mail and the Times and the Telegraph. And it's obviously nonsense. The reality is, you know, I've been on your show several times. You know, I was very, you know, I was critical going way back about, you know, Boris Johnson and some of the scandals surrounding him. I was very critical about all the scandals surrounding Keir Starmer. Obviously, the suit, also more recently, the Mandelson stuff. And this is just the same sort of accountability. And Nigel and his supporters, they can moan about it, but they're just going to have to suck it up because this is not going to go away.
4: Just a final point then, Dan. Confirmation bias is an interesting thing. Reform voters, I'm hearing it already from many getting in touch, will not see any of this. They will say, actually, yeah, I mean, that's what happened. It affects my vote in no shape or form. I will still vote Reform. Do you sense that that's likely to mostly be the case, or will Reform supporters start legging it for the hills? Some even
5: No.
4: maybe going back to the Conservatives.
5: You've got to distinguish between Reform supporters and Reform voters. Obviously, hardcore Reform supporters will be with Nigel Farage, come what may. I mean, there's a slightly cultish element around what we're seeing now. But it will start to attack, start to attract, it will start to disaffect voters. And we're already starting to see that. Reform last October were 31% in the polls. Now they're down to 25%. And I think, as I said, I do now see similarities between this and the Mandelson scandal for Starmer, in the sense there are just too many strands to this story. That every day now we're getting another dodgy guy, another foreign guy, more big money, another failure to declare it alongside the parliamentary rules. And frankly, in the same way that as I said, it turned out to be true, I couldn't see a way of Keir Starmer putting a lid on the Mandelson scandal when it sort of really took off. I can't actually see a way of Nigel Farage putting a lid on this now. I think this is just going to dog him and run and run and run. And this
4: Interesting.
5: narrative about where's he getting the money from, why is he getting the money from, who is this guy, I think that is going to be there to stay for Nigel Farage, and I think Nigel Farage and Reform are going to have a very, very important decision to make sometime in the next few months.
4: Dan, great stuff. Thank you. Good to see you again. Dan Hodges, commentator with the Mail on Sunday, really helps us out here on Talk with stories such as this. Dan's, in fairness, quite consistent. Went absolutely, I mean, goodness me, we spoke to him over the Mandelson period and what that meant for Starmer in terms of a lack of judgment. He has been consistent. This merry-go-round that politicians find themselves on is asked to stop every now and again when the media and others go, I think we'd like a word with you. This happens to be Nigel Farage's time for the merry-go-round to stop. Not a pleasant experience, I would imagine, if you're the person that's the focus of this. But does it change your view or your vote? Fergus is down in London. What have you got, Fergus? Good afternoon.
6: Well, I'm just loving it. I've been watching this show for hours. It's so good, all of it. But the thing is, what they're doing to Nigel is what they did to Trump. It's the same story. And it's funny, all this so-called right-wing press, a left-wing press, if you like, they can't bear that the independent bloke, if you like, Nigel, is going to do well. So what can we throw at him? And the things about, it's so similar. It's amazing what they did to Trump about the January 6th.
4: But they would... I mean, that would suggest that a group of journalists have got around a table, Fergus, and gone, how do we stop this Farage character? Or they've been given information about somebody who's been a significant donor or somebody with a certain background and happen to think that's in the public interest.
6: Do you remember the old expression, dog bites man, not news. Man bites dog, news.
4: Yeah.
6: And that's what they're doing, I think. It's all the lefties and, sorry, the left-wing press. Are trying to do something.
4: Would you call the Times and the Telegraph and the Mail left-wing?
6: I'm amazed. I'm really amazed because they never were. And the Telegraph.
4: But have they not just found a story that they think is genuinely of interest in the political sphere right now?
6: Yeah, well, if you remember, you will remember, I know you will, there was the man who ran a company that was giving out sausage rolls or something to members of their people who came to their gym, and they found out that they were actually getting them free of charge, and they were charging people for them. And the press loved it. It was the Daily Mirror went for it, because he didn't say, oh, sorry, and Nigel could just say, oh, sorry, and that's all he's got to do. Oh, sorry, yes, I understand. That's it. That's all he needs to do.
4: And well, his point on the first problem, or the first story, is the £5 million one, which now sort of gets kind of new legs, as it were, because of this one. So people start revisiting the old one. His point was, yeah, a bloke I know gave me £5 million. So what? Nothing to do with you. I can buy a TV, go on holiday, a Ferrari, anything you like. So sod off. Now, that could literally be true. I mean, it may well be that you've got somebody who's really, really rich who just said, I want to give you £5 million. But it wouldn't be unreasonable for an investigative journalist or a political journalist to follow that up, right?
6: Yeah, I agree, totally. Just like they did with Starmer, with his glasses and his suits.
4: Yeah.
6: And staying at Lord Alley's house with his son for the O-levels or whatever it was.
4: Yeah.
6: And it was right for them to examine it. And it all got dropped. Or also Miss Ginger. Sorry, I forgot my name briefly.
4: Angela Rayner.
6: Yes, sir. Her £40,000 tax bill. Oh, sorry, I missed it. Oh, okay.
4: Well, it turns out she didn't do anything wrong.
6: No, of course she didn't. No, she just forgot to declare it. And so she's now totally innocent, and she calls everyone else scum. Scum.
4: Tory scum, usually.
6: Tory scum.
4: Remember that? Tory scum. Go on, Ange, give it to him, love. That was the horrendous clip that showed the worst of left-wing thinking and the absolute worst of Angela Rayner. Listen, I hear you, Fergus. Thank you, mate, for that. 0344 499 1000. The one thing it isn't is, you know, the only interest I can declare in this is I literally work in the same building where the people that wrote the Sunday Times story happen to work as well. What definitely did not happen is that somebody said, right, boys, girls, we've got to got to stop this Farage guy. Let's cook up some story. Let's rework an old story. Let's throw in some hyperbole and make some mischief. That did not happen, right? That did not happen. What would have happened is that a journalist has gone, look, we've got a few new elements to this, stuff we didn't really know, and we think it is in the public interest to show it. And particularly on the back of somebody who's already in denial about a £5 million donation, if it turns out there's a trend to this and there are other things, then why would you not be thoroughly examining the man who is penciled in to be the next Prime Minister? Now, when you put it like that, as I've just rather brilliantly put it, frankly, you go, yeah, that's fair. That's fair. That's what the Sunday Times would have thought. My point is, do you care? Do you give a hoot about this if you're a Reform supporter? 0344 499 1000. This is Talk.
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10: All lane closed and the slow traffic for emergency repairs on the northbound M1 in Northamptonshire, just after Watford Gap Services. Congestion to junction 16 for Northampton West, looking at about 20 minutes to get through the queues. The southbound M1 in Derbyshire, also busy but moving because of an accident between 28 for Alfreton and 27 for Hucknall. It is now on the hard shoulder, however. And the northbound M6 in Lancashire, that's partially blocked, looking slow because of an obstruction on the road between junction 35 for Carnforth and junction 36. I'm Charlie Powell.
1: Talk politics. Talk headlines. Talk money. Talk culture. Talk tech. Across the UK. This is Talk.
4: Bill says it will make no difference. Just make Farage stronger, says Dan is very wrong on this. It, amongst your own supporters, it will. Absolutely. If you're not a Reform supporter, it will make you stronger in the belief that this is a man you could never, ever vote for. It's tricky. I think it is tricky. And I think it's tricky for Reform to outline perhaps more. And there was a whole series of interviews that Mr. Farage gave last week, including to this station. A specific, I think it was it Julia, I think he spoke to on that occasion. And for some people, he didn't come. It wasn't the best defence. And Farage is usually very good at this kind of stuff. But his defence is really simple. Yes, I know a very rich man. He gave me some money. Said, yeah, well, use it on security if you want, but use it on anything else. Frankly, it's got nothing to do with you. Now, put like that, that's a perfectly reasonable position. It might be unconventional for somebody to give you £5 million. I get it. But if you're a supporter of somebody and a backer of somebody, and you want that person to do well, then. Similarly, with Lord Ali, the same thing happened there. Lord Ali thought, right, I want Keir Starmer to be the Prime Minister, so I'm going to buy him 25 grand's worth of suit. In fact, I'll buy 10 of them, so he looks really good. I'm going to replace those old Specsaver numbers with a really nice pair of absolute stylish designer gear so that his eyes look as if they were painted by Da Vinci. And every time he looks around at you, this beautiful set of tortoise shell framed specs stares back at you and smacks style. If a mate wants to do that for a mate, then that's kind of fine. It's all about declaring it. It's all about declaring it. And of course, once a declaration has been made, you've got to judge for yourself as a voter as to whether you think that substantially changes the fabric of the person or the party they represent. And when Boris Johnson couldn't fully answer the question about who paid to have his flat decorated, I wanted to know, I need to know if my Prime Minister is in the pocket of someone. I need to know why that person would have said, here's £100,000 so you can buy some nice furniture and wallpaper for your Downing Street flat. Yes, that is in the public interest. But does it change anything for you? Matthew is in Warrington on this very point. Matthew, what have you got for us? Good afternoon.
11: Hey, mate. Great to speak to you again.
4: You too.
11: Reform.
4: Yeah.
11: So what? I know they've been a bit quiet on the media front. They have been on social media a bit, because I was watching them today going on about women's rights and on Instagram. But what you got to remember is in the last couple of months, they've had local elections. They've had two by-elections. So everyone's gone a bit quiet on the media side of things. If you're Nigel Farage, he's been in politics, 20, 30 years now. He knows the ins and outs. They've been scraping muck about him. They've scraped more muck out of him than they have on the Bridgewater Canal. And they've still not got anything. And he knows the game. He knows it. So if someone's going to drop you £5 million, he knows at some point someone's going to dig that up and try and make some of it. So they're not stupid.
4: It's a hard one to defend, isn't it? When a millionaire gives a politician who might be the next prime minister £5 million, but that's not in itself illegal to do that. It's as long as you've declared and gone through all the correct sort of avenues, and one would assume you've got to pay tax on that as well. So once you've done all of that, then does it matter to you? Do you need to know that, Matthew?
11: Not really. No.
4: If somebody gave Keir Starmer £10 million, do you think that's of relevance to the public?
11: No. No. If it's from the Communist Party, the problem you've got with the Labour Party, they get paid from the unions. So yep. Their strings are pulled by the unions. I think what scares the two main parties is that the reform, they're trying to rewrite politics from top to bottom. They're going to change everything. They want to look at every little thing, and they're a bit thin on the ground. So it's hard. They need money. They started off with nothing.
4: Yeah,
11: absolutely nothing. And they've got the biggest party in the UK membership wise. You know, he's going on TV. There's only a 5-6 MPs, and they're all trying to get on telly. They're on your show every day. They're on GB News. You know, they go on. Zia Yusuf. He's constantly on the telly.
4: Sure.
11: So, I like Zia. He's really, really come to light to me. I think he's such a sharp politician. Well, he's not. I know he's not an MP yet, but he's so sharp. It's hard for them, so every little thing they're going to do, they can't get them on policy, because they've not changed the policy. They're not suddenly turned around and said, well, you know, we're going to suddenly change the pound to crypto because he's got £5 million
4: for
11: crypto managing. They've not said that.
4: But does it bother you, but Matthew, does it bother you that, you know, Reform are meant to be, this is the kind of party of the ordinary man, right? We don't do all the guff and nonsense associated with the other parties. We're straight talkers, we're transparent, we're like the man in the pub. But nobody meets a man in the pub that suddenly trousered £5 million from a benefactor. So does it tarnish that bit of their image at all?
11: No, because I look at the bigger picture. I wonder rather him say, when he said the £5 million, he said, well, it's within security, because I don't get security. Mm. I think it was great. And then he said, well, it's no one's business and I'm going to buy a Ferrari. He doesn't paint himself in glory, does he? By saying that, he should have just said, well, look, I've got security, I get death threats, I'm up and down, and I've got donors, people who are supporting me. People, you know, at the end of the day, career politicians is proven over the last 15 years don't work for our country. We need business people. We need people who know what goes on in the boardroom. We need people who know what goes on in the military. We need people who knows what goes on within the electricity and gas board and the public sector. We have been failed by our politicians for far too long. And I think me, as a normal working class guy, and I voted Tory and Labour, I voted for Blair when he came in because I wanted a change. And that went wrong. But fundamentally, as an ex-military man, I've always voted. I've been a Tory voter. The Tories failed us. They went in with the Lib Dems, and then we had the COVID, and I thought Boris was going to save us, and he didn't. And it's got far, far too wrong. And now Labour got in, and it's the same Labour from the 70s who couldn't we were dictated, there were strikes, there was pay rises, and it, nothing's changed. Nothing's changed. And now the normal working class people, middle class and working class, are looking at it and going, hang on a minute, we're all getting battered here. And the only people who are benefiting from it, is a public sector work. If you work on the trains or you're a bus driver, you're going to get a good pay rise. If you're an immigrant, you're going to get everything on a plate for you. But if you go out and work 8-9 hours a day, 6-7 days a week, you pay your taxes, you have a pension fund, the Labour government are going for everything. They're now going to go for your houses and the money you've got in your houses. And people have had enough. And you know what? So what? Farage might have took 5 million. There might be a few dodgy goes on. We've got to do something to change it because we've had enough. We're sick and tired of this same BS, yeah, mate.
4: That is, you're spot on with that, Matthew. And the question is, are reform the antidote to the way the kind of country has been run and the sort of duality between both parties, how nothing really seems to change? And if he's trousered 5 million quid along the way because somebody wanted to help him out in a personal capacity, does that bother you as long as the job he sets out to do gets done? Thank you to Matthew in Warrington, 0344 499 1000. Loads of great comments on the way. I'll come to some more messages in a second as well. You can message us on 87222. Right now the time is 2 o'clock. Let's get the latest news headlines.
1: 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News. 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On the hour. Headlines.
12: Prince Harry says it's disappointing he won't stay at Buckingham Palace during his trip to Britain this week. It's understood the Duke of Sussex initially turned down the offer before U-turning, by which time it was too late. Talk's royal correspondent Rupert Bell called the situation a mess.
13: 1 minute the children are coming, 1 minute they're not coming. It is, I mean, EastEnders couldn't write this script. It really is just a soap opera that Harry's creating.
12: Sir Keir Starmer says he's incredibly proud to be English, though a touch sleep-deprived, following England's 3-2 World Cup victory over Mexico. The win sees the Three Lions in the quarterfinals with their next game against Norway on Saturday. Data shows footfall was up by 143% during the early hours as high streets came alive for the clash. New figures reveal migrants are still bringing in family members at a ratio as high as 15 for every worker, despite new restrictions. Just 12 health and care workers from Cameroon sponsored a total of 180 family members to join them in Britain in the year to March. The Tories have branded the Home Office stats shocking. The UK is expanding its sanctions against Russia. It's targeting scientists who the government believes were involved in developing a toxin allegedly used to kill the Putin critic Alexei Navalny. He was poisoned with a chemical found in the skin of Ecuadorian dart frogs in a Siberian prison in 2024. Here's Foreign Secretary Yvette Cooper.
14: I said when I spoke to Alexei Navalny's widow that we would take every possible action we could in order to hold those responsible to account, because defending ourselves against Russia's threats is not simply about military capability and deterrence.
12: ITV's agreed to sell its media and entertainment business to Sky for up to £1.6 billion. It hopes to create a UK-focused streaming giant to rival platforms like Netflix. That's the latest.
1: Talk. News. Update. Across the UK. On DAB+. On the app. On your mobile. And on your side. This is Talk. Trouble, Talk and Tiffin. Ian Collins, Afternoon Empire.
4: It is the Afternoon Empire. Yeah, good afternoon. Welcome home of Common Sense. We are, of course, looking back at that rather magnificent football result last night, in case you didn't notice. England beat Mexico 3-2. Takes them into the quarterfinals, playing Norway this coming Saturday. Where were you? How did you watch it? How did you deal with it? What's your day gone like? Did you go to work? Did you take the kids off school? Thoughts on all of that? And we'll take your messages too on 87222. Also this afternoon, Nigel Farage is facing parliamentary standards investigation after it emerged he failed to declare benefits provided by an ally once convicted of fraud in the United States, including security staff, social media support and the use of a London property. Mr. Farage insists he's done nothing wrong and is considering legal action. And a damning government-backed review into police leadership has found that officers must stop taking sides in culture wars and get back to catching criminals. Lord Blunkett, who co-chaired the report, joins us in just a couple of moments' time. You can get in touch, 0344 499 1000. So this was one of the most thorough examinations of policing ever undertaken. It's delivered a damning verdict this morning. Police leaders have been accused of preferencing certain groups, engaging in culture wars and losing sight of their core purpose. Let's speak with Lord David Blunkett, Labour peer, former Labour Home Secretary, who co-chaired this report. David, good afternoon to you.
15: Good afternoon.
4: Do you know, I've just discovered, you know when people say, you know you're getting old when? And I was, not that I don't and did haven't followed your amazing political career for many years, but I couldn't quite believe, I had to look twice when I realised it was 25 years ago that you were Home Secretary in this country.
15: I'm still keeping going.
4: You never stop, and you were a very effective Home Secretary. And the reason I start with that question, other than the fact that it's rather interesting to think it was a quarter of a century ago, these kind of subjects and comments that we hear about sort of this so-called woke policing and two-tier policing and disproportionality with arrests, a focus on certain subjects, was any of that across your desk when you were Home Secretary?
15: I'd inherited the Macpherson report that was commissioned by my predecessor, Jack Straw, and that Macpherson report was about the murder of Stephen Lawrence and unquestionable racism within the police that led to the perpetrators going free. And there was a media campaign that eventually got some of them into court. Now we've got the opposite accusation. We've got people saying, oh, well, the police are woke and, you know, they took the knee over Black Lives Matters. And actually, I'd written about that 6 years ago.
4: Yep.
15: Said I don't think people would expect the police to take the knee, not because they might not be deeply empathetic, but because that's not the job. Their job is to be absolutely scrupulously independent, whether it's of waving flags, or whether it's taking the knee or whatever else it might be, wearing badges. That's not the job. The job is to prevent crime, to protect people and to prosecute where necessary.
4: Whenever we talk about these issues, like so many strange quirks of, I suppose, life in general, you wonder where the first seed was sown and where something happened. At what point did something take a turn in this direction and where did it come from? Is there anything, I mean, from your report on this, where do you ascertain, David, that sort of where it began and why?
15: Well, I think racism or woke, the two ends of the spectrum where the pendulum swings, is bad leadership. Good leadership is to be able to incorporate an inclusion and diversity without going over the top. It's about good practice.
4: Yep.
15: And good practice means that if you're good at the job, you get promoted. If you're not, you don't, whether you're male, female, whatever your orientation, whatever your colour or ethnicity. Yeah, that's good leadership. And to do that, you need transparency. And we're recommending very clearly that the whole recruitment, training, development, promotion, monitoring and appraisal needs root and branch change from bottom to top. And that includes promotion because we've discovered, sadly, that there's nepotism, which in normal language means blue-eyed behaviour. If your face fits or you're a mate, you're more likely to get promoted. Well, that's completely and utterly unacceptable. So a new process of monitoring and evaluating and then registering what you've done in terms of being a really competent copper, and the development programs you've taken and the reviews of your work, all of that will be registered. And that will come to bear when you go for a promotion. And we'll have independent assessors with the promotion so that this isn't any longer whether your face fits.
4: I'm always intrigued when stories seem to go backwards, where our kind of evolution sort of goes into reverse gear. When you look at, I mean, you mentioned Macpherson at the beginning, we're all, you know, painfully aware of how that came around and the implications and what the directives therefore after were. And yet here we are, and prior to that, of course, you know, everything from the Sweeney on the TV, Life on Mars, you know, your nicked son, you know, the racism, violence, whatever.
15: I remember Dixon of Dot Green. That's how old I am.
4: That's aged you again, David. I mean, we're going back even more decades. But look, I mean, on this book, what I find quite sad, really, is that in this report, not a single police force was rated outstanding. And I would have thought, here we are in 2026, that we should be able to say, God, do you remember when no police force was outstanding? Now they're all outstanding, or are they at least in the ballpark?
15: Yeah, well, and a third require improvement for leadership, and that's what we're getting at. We spent 9 months. Nick Herbert was the former Conservative police minister, now chair of the College of Policing. He said, would I do this? I said, I'll do it jointly with you. 9 months ago, it's been a hell of a task.
4: Mm.
15: More in the last 9 months about the police than I did in the near 4 years I was Home Secretary, partly because things are hidden from you, partly, I think, things have actually seriously got worse. So we've got a task, and it's a task that benefits the police and all those serving in it, because they want good leaders, they want honest, decent promotion prospects. They want to be treated well, and the public want exactly the same. So there's no divide here between what's good for the public, us, and what's good for the policing service. These things go together.
4: When you say things are hidden from you as Home Secretary, are you talking about civil servants and say, well, let's not bother the Home Secretary with that, or is it more substantial than that?
15: It's even as basic as when you go into a police station, and I went into a lot. You might sit with people in the canteen, but they think, God, this is the Home Secretary, and there's somebody hovering behind us, and is this going to be detrimental? That's the kind of feeling and reaction we've got to root out.
4: Yeah.
15: I want future Home Secretaries to be able to go in and people to tell them the truth and not find that afterwards they're done over on the back of it.
4: And just finally, I mean, much of this, of course, is very relevant because of the Henry Novak murder. Now, of course, there's still a lot of it, ongoing investigation on this, but there was, you know, there's been everything we have experienced and seen and read about on this story looks like a very clear-cut example of what you're talking about. We don't know yet whether that will be the case, but it's that kind of thing that very, very much disturbs people.
15: What my immediate reaction was, who trained this guy?
4: Yeah.
15: You know, that was my reaction. Did you learn the training? You see, 63% of the recruits last year were from a new program that was introduced a year or two ago. And there's no accreditation and development program once they've gone through the initial induction. And we've got to stop that. Almost a third of the force have been in there for less than 5 years, a lot of them, on this PCE program. And I'll just leave you with this thought. The Hampshire Police recruited only on this program. None of the other avenues for getting people into the police service, only this route last year.
4: Which is why, again, very final point, David, your report talks about a sort of Sandhurst-style academy.
15: It does indeed. And we had Nick Cowley, the head of Sandhurst, on our commission. I went down there and took a look. He's radically reformed and modernised leadership within the armed forces down there, and we've learned a lot from him. We don't want a military academy. We need a damn good police academy that has all kinds of beneficial inputs and great outcomes, where people can be really proud to have gone through that and come through with flying colours.
4: David, thank you for your time. Really appreciate that. Lord David Blunkett, Labour peer, former Labour Home Secretary under Tony Blair, of course, who co-chaired this report. Let's get a more of a policing voice on this. Chris Phillips, former Detective Chief Inspector in the Met, ex-head of National Counter-Terrorism Security Office. Chris, I know there's always a mixed or an interesting relationship between cops and politicians, and I'm sure it doesn't change when it's ex-cops and ex-politicians, but David Blunkett did make some really good points there. A lot of it felt fairly unarguable. What do you make of this report?
16: Yeah, the report's very good, and I don't disagree with it. What I'd say, though, the thing that's missing here is after the Lawrence... I've got 7 points I'd like to make.
4: Yeah, so, go for it.
16: After the Lawrence inquiry happened, the McPherson report... The police had been basically called institutionally racist for 20 odd years. To understand the impact that has on police forces, you have to see to believe it. Officers were tarred with a brush that they were all racist, and you can imagine the impact that would have. I would also say that in the last 15, 20 years, the police have been completely asset stripped. We've moved away from communities where police officers used to work and mingle. We've now turned into a fire brigade policing, and a fire brigade policing which actually has seen police officers leaving at a rate of knots because they don't believe they're being supported. And the pay and conditions of policing has meant that people just don't stay in the job. So what we have doing this fire brigade policing is kids in uniform. You know, I say that with the utmost respect for people that go and do this. Most of the police officers you'll have any contact with have less than 5 years service. This is just incredible to lose that amount of experience in such a short time. We've also got a situation where the country's changed dramatically. The makeup of the country in the last 15 years has completely altered. And police now are having to police areas that they don't really understand. And they certainly, you know, it's whole communities which have been turned from one thing into another, and they're struggling with that. And I would just make the point that Mr. Blunkett, Lord Blunkett, said about having this Sandhurst. We had exactly that. We had Brams Hill. Brams Hill was the equivalent of Sandhurst. It was within 5 miles of Sandhurst, and it had exactly the same thing. It had senior officers going down and receiving senior leadership training. That was all got rid of by the Conservative government. And these things have all come together to have, we now have a situation where policing just don't do the job anymore, don't do it properly, and we're seeing the results.
4: Is it possible? I mean, look, we await the fuller report on the Henry Novak story. I've always had a kind of, just trying to imagine what that police officer was thinking, because, of course, when we watch the footage, it is horrendous. He's not bullying Mr. Novak. He's not even being unpleasant to him in conversational sense. He's sort of dealing with him as if he's talking to a, you know, drunk guy. Which is what he thought he was. I mean, it's entirely possible, because obviously lots of people are saying, ah, right, his unconscious bias kicked in. How he was trained was turn up at a scene, there's a brown guy, there's a white guy, it's the brown guy's the victim, the white guy's the perpetrator. I mean, it's entirely possible, of course, that particular cop might go, no, I got it wrong, but I turned up believing that's what had happened. I didn't think it was because he was brown and he was white. I genuinely thought that's the information I had, so I acted on it. Now, that's not a great defence, but it's different to the issue that he was somehow trained to operate like this.
16: I think, Ian, you make a really good point, and very few commentators are willing to make this at the moment. Listen, the police officers were responding to a racist assault on a Sikh guy. The Sikh guy had his hat off. The witnesses that were there when the police officer turned up confirmed the story of the supposed victim, and the police officers were firm with someone who, you know, they obviously didn't realise immediately had been stabbed. And in a, you know, when you turn up in a dark environment, there's, you know, very little light, you don't know what's going on. Everyone that I've ever dealt with in that situation has told me fibs or told me lies, you know, and the fact is that it took them four minutes to work out that he was actually the victim and had been stabbed. I have a lot of sympathy for those officers. They didn't deal with it as they would have liked to. But they were being fed false information, and it's just such a difficult job in the middle of the night dealing with what you think is a drunken fight.
4: So what needs to be dealt with? And I mean, bearing in mind this report does say there is a problem.
16: There is a problem.
4: It talked about McPherson and the problem there, which many people, certainly from the black community, would say is still very much. Don't talk to us about two-tier policing. We've got a flipping degree in being two-tier police. That would be the argument in certain, whether you're in Brixton, whether you're in Tottenham, those kind of areas where there have previously been flare-ups and issues. And, of course, on the other side of this, the average person would say, well, yeah, I see it happen. This is meant to have been a response to that, but both things are going on. I mean, what is the reality here as we sit here today?
16: It's a real difficult one to deal with, because you have got to, you've got to keep officers in place for a start. You've got to have people that train these officers and the circumstances that they're policing in, that they would want to stay for 15 to 20 years, not 3 years and then leave, and then another new person comes in with no experience. The police have been really awful. Some of the senior leadership has been dreadful, and I say that with a heavy heart, really, because we get the policing that we deserve, and society is deserving what it gets at the moment, because we've treated the police badly. The police, we've got less police officers per person than any other country in Europe. You know, we are so underfunding our police service. Likewise, we were asking them to deal with all these mental health issues. They were tied up dealing with that. They'd have the whole team actually dealing with mental health issues on a night duty. Yeah. Quite incredible, not allowing them to do the job that we pay them for.
4: So, briefly, if we can, Chris, what is the if you like, number one on the to-do list for the police going forward? If you were standing there at, you know, a Federation conference or any other kind of senior cop, what would you be saying out loud is the first way out of this, what appears to be, politely, a bit of a fog, and impolitely, a whole bloody mess?
16: Well, let's start with reinvesting into policing, understanding actually the criminal justice system as well, the prison services, etc. Reinvest into the policing, bring people in as much as you can and increase their training. Return actually to the good work that we used to have when we were one of the top, we were looked upon as being the top police forces in the world. And get back to that level of training and that level of experience that we've got a chance. And incidentally, returning back to community policing would do a great deal.
4: On that point, Chris, thank you. Nice to have you on with us as always. Chris Phillips, he's a former detective chief inspector with the Met Police, also head of the National Counter-Terrorism Security Office. Thank you to him. Over to you on that one, 03444991000. Back to our subject we began with as well, because we'll take calls and comments on all of this. Nothing is kind of off limits. The Nigel Farage story. The Times, the Sunday Times, had a revelation this weekend, but there have been others previously. Does any of this make a difference, by the way? If you're a Reform UK supporter, do you really go, well, I was a Reform UK supporter, then I read the Sunday Times story and I'm not any longer? I don't imagine that's going to be the case. How many people actually care? Do you see this as best tittle-tattle and at worst some concocted, politically motivated campaign against the man who polls say will be the next Prime Minister? 0344 499 1000.
1: 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Bite-sized think chunks. Ian Collins on Talk.
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10: Still got one lane closed and slow traffic for emergency repairs on the northbound M1 in Northamptonshire, just after Watford Gap Services. Congestion to junction 16 for Northampton West. Looking at about 20 minutes to get through those queues. The southbound M1 in Derbyshire, also busy but moving because of an accident, which is now on the hard shoulder between junction 28 for Alfreton and 27 for Hucknall. And the northbound M6 in Lancashire, that's partially blocked. It's looking slow. There's an obstruction on the road between junction 35 for Carnforth and junction 36. I'm Charlie Powell.
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1: There's no place like it.
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1: Direct from the dormitory of Diatribe.
21: Nobody wants to think they are nuts. 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
1: 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This is Talk. Listen. Watch, hear, see, talk. Argument, attitude, opinion. Across the UK, this is Talk.
4: This is Talk. Lady Lou says, apparently Nigel is not a man of the people because he went to Cottrell's book launch with champagne during the Denton by-election. So says Labour lovey shill Dan Hodges. I think you would be struggling. I mean, this gives you an idea of how little some people know about politics and journalism. Because the idea that Dan Hodges is anything but viscerally hated by the Labour Party. Ian Collins agrees with Dan that the Times haven't got together and done a, I think it's meant to say hit job rather than hot job. Well, it's not that I agree with him, it's just that I happen to know for a fact they haven't, because I literally work in the same building and know how a story is put together and what would or wouldn't get through the editorial, which is just a bloody nonsense. And it's rather bizarre that somebody would tell me what's going on in my own workplace. But could be wrong, of course. Could be a bigger conspiracy, Lady Lou, that I wasn't told about, and something bizarre is going on. It tends not to work like that. And this is just a story where a man who is likely to be our next Prime Minister clearly has some questions to answer. He feels he's answered them. And a journalist would naturally raise those questions. I mean, what part of somebody being given 5 million quid would the media not question? I mean, seriously. And it's fine, but I haven't got a problem with it. I'm not questioning the authenticity of it. And I thought what Mr. Farage said in his response was fine. And that is, yeah, it's my money. I do with it what I like, mate. Security, Ferrari, I can do with it what I like. Private bloke gave a private citizen some money. Not me as an MP, none of that. Cool. But I think journalists in that sphere are absolutely, we should be really worried when they stop investigating stuff like that. Richard is down in London. Richard, what have you got for us? Hi.
23: Well, Ian, I mean, in a way, we talked about this a little bit last week, and I think the sort of general point I was, one of the points I tried to make last week on Talk TV was that I actually think we now have a situation where Labour have got they've got their act together, they've got their first media savvy leader for about 20 years, mm-hmm. He's a good communicator, and the right has got we've got two unelectable leaders with Farage and Lowe, and we've got a leader in Kemi who I think can take the tour with.
4: Why would you say so far Farage is unelectable, given that all the polls suggest that he's going to win?
23: Well, I mean, I'm coming to that because he's been going down in they've been going down in the polls for a few months, and the problem here is that these questions aren't going to go away. And they feed into something, I think, which is much bigger, which is that reform have kind of arisen out of what I call a politics of hysteria. And strangely enough, I actually think Dan Hodges is one of the is actually one of the journalists possible, because responsible in a way, because if you look at the way we got rid of the Tories saying, oh, anybody but the Tories, and clearly we ended up with something much worse. But the problem is, there's a whole load of problems. We've got rid of at least three leaders for not being able to basically tell the truth or to get the story straight. Certainly Boris, certainly Starmer over Mandelson.

0: It might just be a bad look for some people, and to others they'll see nothing wrong with it at all, Richard.
1: Well, the point is, if you go by the rules, he hasn't. It's fairly clear, as Dan was saying, this is one of the biggest political donations in history, and it would have been easier for him to have declared it. And even 5 weeks ago, people like Julia were saying, look, all he's got to do is say, look, I screwed up here. I'm very sorry about it. But you all realise I need 5 million because I'm probably the most hated. I'm probably the most hated politician in Britain, as well as being the most loved. So I need the security.
0: I mean, there
1: but
0: was
1: the
0: a...
1: The trouble is, this story keeps changing. And it feeds into this idea that simply reform have never actually got their act together. And I come back to my point, they're becoming unelectable because, as Kemi Badenoch has realised, there is a much stronger anti-reform vote across the country than there is anti-conservative, and that's partly why Kemi's...
0: But are they, I mean, those that...
1: won't do a deal.
0: Every time we see the polling, I mean, the polling might have reduced a bit. I mean, it couldn't have been any higher. I mean, it was off the scale for a party that was relatively new. And still, if you poll today, they would come out as the party likely to get the biggest majority in a general election. So it is still rather attractive to wide groups of people. Richard, thank you very much indeed for that. I don't know, you know, if I was advising Nigel Farage on his kind of media appearance on that last week when he kind of did the BBC and some of the commercials and he appeared with us. I mean, as I've read it, the 5 million thing, Nigel was going to leg it from politics. Remember, he was like, oh, no, I'm not going to. Remember, there was this like couple of weeks when Richard Tice was the leader and Richard had to go out and do all of the interviews, which he did brilliantly. But, of course, Nigel Farage was so associated with the brand, there was a sense that, you know, this was going to be devastating, possibly not terminal, but a real devastating moment for reform. And there was talk of him, I'm not going to stand as an MP. This was after Rishi Sunak had called a general election, right? I'm going to go and work for Donald Trump in America in some capacity. Now, if you're a private donor that feels, and you're worth a squillion quid, and you think, actually, I still believe Nigel Farage is the man to change things in the country. If you hate Nigel Farage, that will sound like an odd sentence. But if you're not, that will sound perfectly reasonable. And so I'm going to give the guy 5 million quid, and maybe he can change his mind. Maybe he'll stick around. Maybe it'll be enough money to keep him comfortable in whatever form, security or otherwise. Maybe that should have been the greater line, because that's how I see this donation happening. That's the first one. The Cotterill one, I mean, people can make up their own minds as to whether that breaches something, and it's under investigation parliamentary terms, so we will see. No one's going to jail for this. It's not a sense of, oh, look, somebody is... or he paid for some social media staff for me. It's not in that category. But it is all about transparency. What will come of it, we will see. Does it make any difference to you as a reform voter? More comment on the way, 0344 499 1000.
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0: Leave it to Daddy. 25 to 3 on Talk. Lots to get through. Loads of questions as well. This This one from Chris, who says, it's really clear there is a concerted effort to discredit Farage.

0: And those involved probably think that voters will return to Labour and the Conservatives like good little voter sheep. That won't happen. If they remove Farage, they'll drive all those voters to Rupert Lowe. Which would they prefer, I wonder? I have to, don't want to scupper anyone's individual opinions on things. But of course, these are the same journalists that would have written and did write about Starmer and Mandelson and didn't let it go. They're the people that wrote about Boris Johnson, Partygate, wallpaper, and didn't let it go. This is what political journalists and political investigative journalists do. And the likely source of something like this is that somebody close to reform, in some shape or form, usually formerly of reform, has sat down in a bar with a journalist and gone, look, do you know about this? Did you realise that this was the amount of money that was given to Nigel Farage by a convicted fraud? Did you know that it was paid for? That's how those stories come around. The idea that a journalist goes into work at the Times or the Guardian, wherever, and goes, we've got a problem on our hands. We've got to change this. I mean, I work in the same building for the same company for pretty much the same management tier. And then obviously it shoots off into different tangents, whether it's TV, radio, TalkSport, HarperCollins, whatever. But broadly speaking, I think we might have become slightly aware of this sort of effort where somebody had said, come up with everything to get rid of him, to stop him. We've got to stop the man. This ain't going to stop Nigel Farage, and no journalist thinks it is. But the idea that you would be in possession of a fact like that, somebody rings you up, okay, your first day as a political journalist and said, oh, you heard what's happened to Mickey Smithers, the MP for Upper Dicker. Have you not heard what's happened to him? Yeah, somebody gave him 10 million quid. What are you going to do with that information? Wow, I'm going to write about that for every day for the next 10 weeks. You'd just go there, wouldn't you? This one comes in from John. The attempt to character assassinate Nigel Farage is so predictable. Reform are doing well. It was always going to happen. But I think you could also say, if you're Nigel Farage, it was always going to happen. Nigel Farage is an outgoing character. He's got a bit of the, you know, that Boris thing that people sort of fell for. But he's got a charisma about him. He's got a real charisma about him. He can speak without a script. He's seductive and mesmeric when he gives a speech. He's a great debater. He can hold his own. He's got desires and plans to reform the way we do business. So, I mean, yes, that's always going to... You open yourself up to that. And, of course, in the current epoch, 21st century, 2026, social media Britain, the desire for journalists, and this is where journalism might have a case to answer, the desire to get it out there quickly and do something different and get the attention is greater than ever. Let's go to Mary, who's over there in lovely Cyprus. What's it, about 40 degrees over there, Mary? What's going on? Good afternoon to you.
1: Yes, it is about 40.
0: Wow.
1: Good afternoon. How are you?
0: I'm as good as gold at this end. What's going on? What are you thinking?
1: Well, what I'm thinking, I feel very sorry for Nigel Farage, I'm afraid, because as I understand it, now I might be wrong, but as I understand it, this 5 million that everybody's talking about, I gather, was given to him when he wasn't in politics.
0: I think to say he wasn't in politics stretches it a little bit, but he wasn't an MP.
1: No, so he wasn't an MP. So.
0: Yeah.
1: For that reason, he would not have had any excuse to declare it.
0: He did make that point. I mean, that comes down, doesn't it, which is kind of the question we're asking. Does it matter if, oh, it's a lot of money, it's unconventional, it certainly doesn't happen every day, and it won't happen to anyone any of us ever get to meet in our lives. But it's well, apart from Nigel Farage, it's happened. It's fair that we ask the question or talk about it, but it doesn't make it illegal because it's, or even immoral, because it's a lot of money and something that doesn't happen often.
1: Well, no, but really, the poor man should be concentrating, I believe, on the good work he's doing politically to try and make sure that he can at least try and get in to be a prime minister, to get Britain sorted out again.
0: Do you know what? If I had £1 billion stuffed in a bank account and a politician came along who I thought could tangibly change the terms and conditions of business of this country, the to-do list, the priorities, I would absolutely send them £5 million if I thought it would help. 100% I would.
1: Well, if I was able to do it, I would as well. But unfortunately, I'm not able to.
0: You're an expat, Mary. I mean, you might have a few quid squirreled away. It could make a difference.
1: But I think that, if I may say so, that there's too much time being taken up about this rather than getting down to what the basics are that are required for Britain to get it back on its feet properly. Not worrying because the poor man's been given... I mean, I think probably a lot of it is jealousy. But all the things... I mean, Starmer had all those suits and glasses and, goodness, those were... The cabinet were dressed by... Alibaba or whatever his name is, and didn't Starmer also use his flat, and his son used his flat?
0: Yeah, I don't think it was just
1: Starmer's £30,000 shower that he's had put in Downing Street.
0: Yeah, I don't know whether that's his shower, but because he's not going to be in it for very long, or it's become a shower of something, hasn't it, over there? Mary, thank you very much indeed for that, Mary in Cyprus. But of course, the point is, we did question Keir Starmer. In fact, it was almost the... Before he got out the traps as Prime Minister, every single day we majored on Keir Starmer's suits, what his wife was wearing, how many... was it football matches they'd gone to? Was it... Taylor Swift seemed to be the gig of the day. They all seem to be, what's her name, Boomerang Rach, the Chancellor of the Exchequer. They seem to love a bit of Taylor Swift. They were there, you know, some of them went about three times. I mean, that's a lot to digest. She can knock out a playlist, I'm telling you. You see, I haven't seen Taylor Swift live, but I've seen, you need to book in for a good few hours on that one. You're in for the long haul. So to see that three times as a grown man, bit weird, isn't it? I don't know if Starmer himself went to Taylor Swift, by the way. Let's talk about the nanny state here. This is always interesting. You know, the usual drill. No cigarettes, sugar taxes, alcohol pricing, junk food bans. Well, there is a question. Is the nanny state sanitising Britain to death? That's the headline of a great piece written by the journalist and novelist James Dixon. Joins us now. Afternoon to you, James.
2: Hi, how are you doing?
0: Good as gold at this end. Great to have you on. I mean, just tell me, what's the motivation behind... I mean, look, the nanny state is forever with us, and there are some politicians who... in fact, I almost respect the politicians that say, yeah, I think the state should do more. I think we should ban stuff. I think the collective in government does... I get that a bit more. Like Corbyn, Jeremy Corbyn made sense to me because I understood it.
2: Yeah.
0: This lot, I don't know where the hell they're coming from, what they stand for, where they want to go, but they do like banning stuff. We know that much.
2: Well, it's kind of classic Starmer, isn't it? No real ideology, but a lot of tinkering at the edges.
0: Yeah.
2: I mean, it's not a bad piece of legislation, I don't think.
0: This is the Tobacco and Vapes Act, right?
2: Yeah, so it's the tobacco and vape ban. For anyone listening, it's basically anyone born after 2009 will not be able to buy cigarettes or tobacco or vapes or anything. Which, I mean, it's a well thought out piece of legislation. It doesn't discriminate anyone currently smoking and should stop people smoking in the long run. And we've seen we've got a long history of public interventions like it really leading to some good health outcomes. It just, this one was a line in the sand for me. It was a step too far. The idea of someone never being able to have a cigarette. We live in a country where no one can afford to go out for a pint. Yeah. Loads of people can't afford to go out for a coffee. All these just simple pleasures are being denied the younger generations, myself included, to go go as far as to say you will never be allowed to smoke seemed ludicrous to me. We have, at the moment, we've always had the age of legal consent being 18. 18-year-olds can consent to buying tobacco, knowing the risks, and it's impossible not to know the risks. It's all over the packaging. It's everywhere to be seen. No one can afford it because it's 20 quid for a packet. But if you can afford it and you're of age, you consent to it. And to withdraw the idea of the age of consent from anyone born after 2009 seems so deeply patronizing to me and so just soulless and awful.
0: I completely agree. They, of course, would say, James, well, hang on a second, this stuff like blows your lungs up, gives you cancer, your breath stinks, you die of heart disease if you don't die of the big C. Who wants that malarkey on the shop shelves any longer? So we'll phase it out nicely. Who gives a toss what James Dixon and Ian Collins think?
2: I mean, fair enough. I say it as an occasional cigar smoker. I think the mental health benefits I get from having a quiet cigar at the end of a long day far outweigh any of that. I'd say that, I mean, I say in the piece that we seem to be in an age where optimization is everything. We're being told we need to be living longer, being fitter. Fair enough. I mean, I'm an ex-personal trainer myself. I applaud anyone wanting to get fit and healthy. But what are we living for? If every joy in life is denied us, and not that smoking is sort of the meaning of life or anything, but it's one of those small pleasures that means a lot to a lot of people, gets us through often a quite miserable day, and just should be there if needed. And yeah, to take it away, it just it's soulless. It's why I focused so much on the idea of sanitization.
0: Indeed,
2: and it's not a bad idea. Objectively, it's a good idea, but it's so sanitizing.
0: But
2: we should also be.
0: I mean, I don't even think North Korea have banned smoking, but I mean, we could argue there's maybe other reasons for that.
2: Yeah, we'll be an outlier.
0: And that's the kind of thing. We should always be suspicious when the government make big decisions like this, and even if we. You know, there are things fundamentally we might agree with, because, you know, it's quite hard to sell the opposite to this, isn't it? If someone said we're going to ban smoking, most people go, well, that's a cracking idea. But actually, that's not really the point, is it? The point is about the overreach of government.
2: Well, do you know, I was speaking to my dad the other day, and my family are all sort of progressive, big statist. They're all on board with that.
0: Yeah.
2: I mentioned it to my dad. I mentioned I'm writing this article, and he said, yeah, but it's a great idea. No one should smoke. It's really bad for you. And so we got into a bit of an argument, and I saw him a few days later, and he said, I've been thinking about it. And he said, the idea that someone won't be able to have a cigar on their stag do or on their wedding night or on the day they've wet the baby's head when they've become a parent.
0: Yeah.
2: It's just horrendous. And that's the thing. It's not just people smoking like chimneys that we're trying to stop. Fair enough. It's those little moments of joy that life should be replete with and is increasingly not, because of forces beyond our control.
0: I wonder, I'm just sort of trying to, you know, slightly satirise it a bit here, but because it does lend itself to that, as to whether there will be an arm of the police, the kind of fag patrol that go out there. I don't know, with a big net or a massive ashtray they just hit you with, or some other way of deciding that you've broken tobacco laws in years to come.
2: We're not going to come round for five hours if you've been broken into, but we'll take that cigarette away from a 16-year-old.
0: Exactly. Yeah. Put the cigarettes down, please. You can almost, you can hear it being said. Listen, it's massive food for thought, this. James, thank you very much indeed. James Dixon, freelance journalist and novelist. Check out the piece he's written for Spiked Online. The nanny state is sanitising Britain to death. And I thought the way he just phrased it at the very end there, that you would get to, I don't know, what was the date that you can't have a, you can't buy it? January 1st, 2000. So if you were born on or after 2009. So Finn, our producer, who's 14 currently, would sit in, no, he's 24. So he's missed it. And my kids have not missed it. So my son, if he gets, you know, to that stage where he wants to celebrate, I don't know, so say he's 30 and him and his partner have a baby and he goes out for a drink and his mates say, let's have a cigar. And he's in the pub garden having a cigar and along comes PC whatever from the local police station, from the fag patrol, and says, excuse me, you've got some ID on you. And he produces the ID, and the copper says, we're not allowed to smoke. He says, yeah, but I'm celebrating the birth of my, you know, or the news that I'm about to have become a father. If you can't smoke, you're under arrest. What, for lighting a cigar? Yeah, because you were born before January the 1st, 2009. Keir Starmer told you, years ago now. That, when you put it like that, sits very uncomfortably. 0344 499 1000. By the way, we've got a brand new Voice of Doom on its way. It's a little peach, we think. It's coming next, right here on Talk.
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9: Northbound M6 in Cumbria has two lanes blocked because of an accident between 41 and 42 for Carlisle South. The northbound M6 in Lancashire partially blocked for an obstruction on the road between 35 for Carnforth and 36. The southbound M1 in Derbyshire also partially blocked because of an obstruction on the road between junction 30 for Worksop and 29A for Markham Vale. And the northbound M11 also long delays there. There's an accident between junction 4 for the North Circular and junction 5. I'm Charlie Powell.
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3: Just Talk, with 28-day matured conversation. Across the UK, have you got the guts for talk? The home of common sense. This is Talk.
0: Caroline says, all this chat about Nigel Farage, when did the British taxpayer give their consent to send millions to overseas country? Where is the consent for politicians to abuse our taxes by paying for legal aid costs for migrants entering by boats? Did you consent to your taxes being used for these matters, says Caroline? Thank you for that. This one as well from Lynn in Devon. You're allowing people to talk about this 5 million as a political donation. Please, can you correct this? As it wasn't a political donation at all. Nigel has dedicated a large chunk of his life to what he believes in, and due to this, his life has been threatened. He deserves all the help he can get for this alone. As an MP, he cannot take money without declaring it, and he hasn't done this as far as I'm aware. In fairness, Lynn, that's Nigel Farage's line that Lynn is kind of repeating. I was at pains to point out that it was that Nigel had said on a number of occasions that it was a personal gift. This new revelation, if it's new, some say it isn't, over the weekend, is, I understand, slightly different. Before we talk to Bob in Ludlow, Voice of Doom, OK? It's day one of a brand new voice, the last one lasted one day. The previous one lasted about 11 or 12 days. So this is a brand new Voice of Doom. Remember, it's a mystery voice, but it's political. All you have to do is identify who you think it is, male, female, young, old, dead or alive, left wing or right wing. Very simple question. Who is this?
11: What we want to do.
0: Okay, let's hear that again.
11: What we want to do.
0: Yeah, it's a bit of a stinker already, that one, isn't it? And here it is again.
11: What we want to do.
0: It's a tinge of Welsh in that boy. I don't know. Just sort of slightly picking that. I might be wrong. I'm not meant to say anything like that. No clues or anything. Could be wrong. If you think you know, 87222. 87222. Here it is again.
11: What we want to do.
0: There it is. If somebody gets it correct, we'll reveal all after the news. 87222. If not, it rolls over to tomorrow. One more time.
11: What we want to do.
0: Also, later in the show, I'll be letting you know how you could win a massive 26,000 quid tax-free. Oh, yes, all thanks to Talk's World Cup celebrations, which just got given booster rockets over the last 12 hours. If you can't wait and want the details right now, head over to TalkSportWin.com. That's TalkSportWin.com to find out everything you need to know. Let's go to Bob in Ludlow. Back to Nigel Farage. Bob, what are you thinking on this? Afternoon to you.
12: Afternoon, mate. How are you today?
0: Good as gold at this, then. What's going on?
12: Yeah, I was watching this. You talking to that Oscar guy earlier.
0: Yeah.
12: For one thing, I have to wonder, he's a self-confessed Tory, why you have these expads on that basically ruin the country. One way and another.
0: Well, I mean, it depends how much responsibility you attach to the SPADs. Special advisors are usually pretty good, like politicians themselves. They're so much better when they're not in the job anymore. Because they tend to know, they know how it works. They've seen behind the scenes. They've watched it up close and personal. And, of course, as Charlie Rowley, former Tory advisor, often says, he can't ever recall advising anyone on anything. So you kind of wonder how important those roles are sometimes.
12: But they took the taxpayers' money for doing it anyway.
0: Well, it depends on who it is. I mean, I think he's jesting on doing nothing, but you can be paid by a party. You can be paid by, you know, from the public purse.
12: Yeah, I mean, with regard to the Farage situation, I'm not a Farage supporter, I'm not a Reform supporter, I'm not a Labour, Conservative, Green, 50 other different varieties or whatever. At the end of the day, the guy I was hoping to was going to be the next Prime Minister is no longer standing, unfortunately. But that aside...
0: Who's that?
12: Ben Habib.
0: Oh, I see.
12: But basically, that aside, I believe it's the Tories that kick this off with Farage, and correct me if I'm wrong, but if you go back to 2010, the Prime Minister of the day, the Tory Prime Minister, David Cameron, fiddled his expenses to the tune of some £10,000. Now, he didn't go to prison, which...
0: I'm not sure he fiddled his expenses, did he? I think he was I think he was. Well, I only say that because if he fiddled them, he would have been guilty of a criminal offence, and he wasn't.
12: Yeah, but we all know how this system works with these people.
0: Yeah.
12: You know, I'm an ex-copper, I'm an ex-soldier, and at the end of the day, these people never do wind up in prison. I mean, you just got to look at Blair for that, and the
0: true.
12: The thing is,
0: but I think the expense thing was a very specific area, wasn't it, where you were allowed to claim for a toaster and a flipping, you know, plate rack and a dog.
12: At the end of the day, he had to repay £10,000. Now, if it had been some poor guy on the street that had done the same with the benefit system, that guy would have got 5 years. Automatically.
0: No, that's true. But I think the way... I'm not defending David Cameron, by the way. I just think the system was so screwed in the way that it allowed MPs to put a claim in. And it was only later when people said, well, hang on, was that strictly a claim? And, well, yeah, he would argue it is, but the system said it no longer is, so you've got to pay it back, which would be seen as slightly different to if you decided not to pay your income tax, for example.
12: Yeah, I mean... you could put it that way, but the system is still screwed.
0: I'm with you 100%. Listen, Bob, I hear you. I've got to run because the news is just about to come on. Thank you for that, Bob. Tim in Suffolk says, the smoking ban, digital ID required. Yeah, it is really that. Because it'd be very simple. You just walk, as soon as you walked into the shop, you'd be photographed, bang, it comes up on the till. Nope, this person was born before too, that we've got the ID. You don't even need to supply it. We can see it with our own eyes. Sinister times ahead. We've got a new voice of doom. Have a listen.
11: What we want to do.
0: If you think you know who that is, 87222. Right now, 3 o'clock, let's get the latest news.
3: 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News. 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Headlines.
13: New figures reveal migrants are still bringing in family members at a ratio as high as 15 for every worker despite new restrictions. Talk's Ollie Cole reports.
14: Ghanaian health and care workers brought on average more than 8 family members in the year to March, and Home Office figures show 12 health and care workers from Cameroon sponsored a total of 180 family members to join them in the same period.
13: The Tories have branded the stats shocking. Sir Keir Starmer says he's incredibly proud to be English, though a touch sleep-deprived following England's 3-2 World Cup victory over Mexico. The win sees the Three Lions in the quarterfinals with their next game against Norway on Saturday. Data shows footfall was up by 143.6% during the early hours as high streets came alive for the clash. Prince Harry says he's disappointed he won't stay at Buckingham Palace during his trip to Britain this week. It's understood the Duke of Sussex initially turned down the offer before U-turning, by which time it was too late. It's understood the prince will no longer be bringing Meghan and their children on the visit after he was denied taxpayer-funded security. The Ministry of Defence has confirmed 2 F-35 fighter jets intercepted a Russian patrol aircraft last week after it repeatedly approached a British naval ship. It's condemned the activity in the Norwegian Sea, reporting the plane passed at low altitude and unnecessarily close to HMS Prince of Wales. His Defence Secretary, Dan Jarvis.
15: I'm incredibly proud of the professional response that we've seen from people here on the carrier strike group, but it is a timely reminder of the threat that we face from Russia and a timely reminder of our need to defend against it.
13: Two teenagers have been found not guilty of the murder of a 15-year-old boy who was stabbed with a sword in Glasgow. Armand Teckley died at the scene on Clarendon Street in Maryhill last March. A 16- and 17-year-old each denied murder, with the younger boy claiming self-defence. That's the latest.
3: Talk. News. Update. Across the UK, on DAB+, on your smart speaker, on your smart TV, and on your side. This is Talk. Is it real, or is it Ian Collins' Afternoon Empire?
0: And good afternoon. Yes, welcome back. It is the home of common sense. 3 minutes after 3 o'clock. We will have a little focus in this section, why would we not, on that fantastic win for England last night over Mexico. It was an absolute stunner of a result, of course. The country went mad. Did you go to work? Did you skive off work? Did your kids not go to school? Did you do the bit of sleeping beforehand, waking up, going back to sleep, or did you not sleep in any shape or form? Were you in a pub, half cup by 5 this morning? Thoughts on all of that, and of course we face Norway this weekend. Also this afternoon, Nigel Farage facing a parliamentary standards investigation after it emerged that he'd failed to declare benefits provided by an ally once convicted of fraud in the United States, including for security staff, social media support, and the use of a London property. Farage is insisting he's done absolutely nothing wrong and he's considering legal action. We'll watch this space. And that damning government-backed review into police leadership has found that officers must stop taking sides in culture wars and get back to catching criminals. Lord Blunkett joined us a little earlier, former Labour Home Secretary. He co-chaired that report. Revealing stuff, and always interesting to talk to him. A man who was, you know, a Labour Home Secretary, but some would say was slightly more right-wing than anything that's ever followed. Lots to get through. All the breaking news right here on Talk. 0344 499 1000. And what about this? Guido Fawkes. We often reference Guido Fawkes. Many of the guys that work for Guido often come on the programme. Exclusively revealed that Andy Burnham is minded to revive Keir Starmer's £47 billion Chagos deal, heavily influenced by National Security Advisor Jonathan Powell. Doing so would risk enraging Donald Trump, who previously humiliated Starmer, of course, over the plans to hand over the islands to Mauritius. It's always struck me as a really... It's just weird, right? I know that sounds like a very... I mean, if you put that in a dissertation, you'd be kicked out of university.
16: It's a bit weird.
0: But it is weird. It's bonkers. Let's speak to Lord Ross Kemsall, joins us, Conservative peer and publisher of Guido Fawkes, of course. Good afternoon. Good to see you, Ross.
17: Great to see you again, Ian.
0: Well, I haven't seen you for a few years.
17: I know. Right? Formerly of this parish.
0: Formerly of this parish. Political editor of this parish. We did shows together. We sat there doing an all-nighter for, the Tory leadership contest.
17: That's
0: between...
17: Right.
0: Was it Jeremy Hunt and Boris?
17: I think it was, yeah. And then imagine your career goes down the pan and you end up in the House of Lords, from having started at 24
0: again. That's right, yeah. But do you like the House of Lords?
17: Yeah, of course,
0: I always think, that I said it to you during the break, that when I was in the press gallery, I would nip over to the House of Lords. Well, it's only over there, obviously, from where you're standing. I would nip in, because I think if you are politically minded and want to see some really good debate, doesn't always get the headlines, but you do see it in the House of Lords.
17: Yeah, that's right. But I'm also a fan of the House of Commons, and I think the great thing about the House of Commons is 100% electives, which you can't say for the House of Lords.
0: True.
17: But they're supposed to work together in tandem in our system, and people have all kinds of views about it being good, bad, or indifferent.
0: You can be you could still stand to be an MP, couldn't you, as a Lord?
17: Not while you're a Lord, but in theory you could change your plans, but
0: How does that work? Because that seems like a curtailing of one's, life possibilities.
17: There are a couple of hereditary peers, I think, who...
0: Still hanging on in there.
17: ...rejected their hereditary peerage back in the early 20th century or to go into the House of Commons, including some former Prime Ministers. But other than that, generally, you stay in the House of Lords. But obviously, it's a great privilege to be there, and you do the best that you can. And actually, recently, the House of Lords has been really important under Labour, in my view, because there have been a couple of crazy pieces of legislation, not least the one we're talking about this afternoon, on Chagos, but also on workers' rights, assisted suicide, all kinds of things. And they've been slowed down by peers in the House of Lords, and otherwise they would have probably come into law.
0: I'm always... mindful of, when somebody criticises a judge and they say, look, he's asleep, this old duffer. And the judge is rarely asleep, if ever. Usually they're just listening because they're very clever and they're good at taking it. There are some obvious exceptions to that, and we've seen some really batty court case sentences and the like. And the House of Lords, when I remember... You probably found this the first time you went to Parliament. You're mooching around and you see people go, oh my God, it's such and such. And there's these people that, literally, that were in Thatcher's cabinet or something. And then when you look at the House of Lords, once in a while, some of them are like 590 years old, but still quite sharp characters.
17: Yeah,
0: good political thinkers.
17: No, they are. I think I bring down the average age by, 1,000%.
0: I think you have,
17: So, anyway, it's a little bit like being in the Talk TV office. You just bump into all of these legends, from time to time.
0: It's very odd, isn't it?
17: It is. Yeah. But, a lot of people consider it a very treasured part of our constitution, so...
0: Yeah, I think so too. Let's look at this story then. The Chagos thing, this really is filed under the sort of category of stuff that doesn't make sense. We can't work it out. If you could work something out but disagree with it, I'm fine with that. This I just can't work out. I can't work out why the sort of Hermers of this world and certainly the Starmers are absolutely hell-bent on flogging this place to Mauritius, which of course has all manner of kind of knock-on effects. With other places that we should be worried about. The only thing, the nearest I've ever got to this, is that the likes of Starmer and those around him are supremely bothered by the idea that an island on the other side of the world flies a British flag, and I think that keeps them awake at night.
17: Yeah, well, in fact, one of Keir Starmer's best friends, the lawyer Philippe Sands, landed on the Chagos Islands and raised the flag of Mauritius there. So
0: you made it sound like Darwin then.
17: I think that probably speaks to your point. I mean, the reason we're talking about it today is because we thought it was all over with Andy Burnham and that this deal was not going to come back. I was part of a very big parliamentary campaign, I'm pleased to say, against giving away the Chagos Islands territory from the UK and giving it to Mauritius, although giving it at a cost, in fact.
0: Yeah.
17: The cost is going to be £47 billion, which is going to be paid by British taxpayers for territory that the UK already governs. So we thought we'd slowed that one down, and the government hadn't brought back this bill, the Diego Garcia bill, to give away the territory in this session. But now it emerges, as we reported on Guido this morning, that Andy Burnham is minded to continue with the deal. Now, I don't know about you, but Andy Burnham, when I think of him, I think of Manchester, of course. I think of a football fan, somebody who's keen to be taken as a popular guy, somebody who's keen to reinvent Labour. What on earth has giving away British sovereign territory in the Indian Ocean got to do with any of that? It's more reminiscent of Mauritiusism than Manchesterism. And I think Andy Burnham is in danger of straying way too far from his principles, notwithstanding the fact that he's committed himself to £250 billion of unfunded spending commitments.
0: Yeah.
17: And if you add another 47 to that, he's going to completely blow the Treasury budget. So it's not deliverable for him.
0: And also, I mean, Burnham has kind of acknowledged that, you know, if he comes into number 10, which he will, that there's not loads of money swirling around. So at what point, when somebody says to you in a meeting, there ain't loads of money, do you make a conscious decision to spend £47 billion of taxpayers' money for something you don't have to do?
17: Yeah, and to give you some context, money flies out of the government the whole time, and it's not the government's money. There's no such thing. It's taxpayers' money paid by hardworking taxpayers like you and me. And £47 billion is a lot. That's a very significant budget for the government. To take that money and appropriate it, essentially, from British taxpayers and to give it straight to Mauritius for the right to lease back territory, the sovereign base on Diego Garcia, which we already govern, is criminal, in my view. And, you know, the UK cannot afford that. The net effect of it, basically, actually, is to completely reverse Mauritius's sovereign debt position. So by doing this, the UK is just gratis giving Mauritius a massive upgrade in its economic standing for no reason other than to take back the base that it already owns. And, you know, in addition to that, this amount of funding will allow the government of Mauritius to take the vast majority of its citizens out of income tax altogether. Wouldn't it be great to take the vast majority of citizens out of income tax altogether here in the UK, or to spend that money, as Andy Burnham has said, on all the kind of important things that I think he's, to be fair to him, he's right about that need to happen in the UK and that he wants to focus on. You know, he was giving a speech the other day and he said he wanted to be a prime minister who would focus on the UK's domestic priorities. That's exactly what we need after Keir Starmer, who spent the vast majority of his time gallivanting around the world to pointless conferences, achieving nothing.
0: Well, just on that point of Starmer, because notice he's been talking about how everything, all the big things he did in the last 2 years, you know, worked really well, and the country is in a better place than it was in. And I thought the only person that could ever say that would be Keir Starmer, because I don't really know. I think even those that might have voted for him probably wouldn't go that far. but he's saying that, you know, we didn't give his plan enough time. Essentially, there was this secret Starmerism, this philosophical template that existed. We just didn't give the poor fella enough time to implement it.
17: Yeah, but what did he actually do in office? He did very little of any meaning whatsoever. I mean, he came in elected on really two commitments. The first was to improve economic growth in the UK, which is sorely needed. And if you had a pound for every time Keir Starmer had said the word growth on the 2024 general election campaign, you'd be a very rich person indeed, because he talked about it every single day. And what's happened to growth in the UK? It's completely flat. We're now spending hundreds of millions of pounds a day just servicing our debt interest, because in fact the net effect of the Starmer-Reeves compact has been to push gilts, that's UK government borrowing, to nearly 5%, which is the worst level since the global financial crisis. So he's totally failed on the economy. On immigration, he came in saying that he would prevent channel crossings and that he would control the UK's borders. And what did he do? He spent most of his time advocating for people who, frankly, nobody wants to see living in this country, including foreign national offenders, people who are on record saying anti-Semitic comments and others, to be allowed to come to the UK. That's all I saw him do when he was in office. So whatever he did, he certainly got it badly wrong when it came to delivering on his own promises. But the key thing now is, what does Burnham do? And my message to him is, frankly, look, it's great that you care about growth, particularly in the north of England. I think that's totally right. There's no way you're going to achieve that by giving £47 billion to Mauritius. No. It's going to blow all of your commitments. So you'd be much better off sticking to your original plan, which is to focus on the priorities of voters here. We need politicians who are way more interested in what's happening in Makerfield than in Mauritius.
0: Absolutely. I'm pretty sure if you caught some kind of member of the public in Mauritius on a good day, they'd be openly honest and go, we have no idea why they're giving us all of this. I mean, it's just a curious situation to be in.
17: Well, it's a good point, because actually the public opinion in Mauritius isn't universal when it comes to who should run the Chagos Islands. In fact, lots of Mauritians are very happy for the UK to continue having sovereignty there, not least because there's about 680,000 kilometres of sea within the British Indian Ocean territory.
0: Yes.
17: 800 species of fish. It's the biggest marine protection zone in the world, and it's currently governed in impeccably high international standards by the UK. Unfortunately, Mauritius doesn't have the expertise and the money to administer that kind of environmental territory. Mm. So that's one big problem, and a lot of Mauritians don't want to see that. The key people, though, in all of this who have been forgotten are the Chagossians themselves, who identify the Chagos Islands as their homelands. They were treated shamefully by the government under Starmer.
0: Yeah.
17: They had a handful of meetings with them. They completely railroaded them in terms of their view on what they thought should happen. Many of them, in fact, are British Army veterans who have served in the armed forces here and have made their home in the UK and have been living here, paying tax and working legally for many, many years. And if Burnham wants to pick a fight again with the Chagossian community, I think he's getting himself into a real mess.
0: And a couple of them even got arrested for trying to get into Chagos as well, onto the islands, which is curious, considering we don't seem to have quite the same tactic down there at Dover.
17: In fact, the zealotry with which it was policed when a couple of activists landed there, including the First Minister appointed by the community, Ms. Limander, and my friend, who's still there on Chagos because they disagree so vehemently with the idea of this not being run by Britain. They were, intercepted, harassed by the authorities in a way which, you wouldn't get here in the UK when it comes to people who land on our shores. Although I want to draw the line at drawing a comparison between them, because those are different cases. But the core point as well, Andy Burnham is coming into Downing Street with the US-UK relationship completely broken.
0: Yeah.
17: It's worst, I believe, since the end of the Second World War. In all of that time, political relations between the incumbent of 10 Downing Street and the White House have not been worse, in my view. And that is a disaster for the UK. It's a disaster economically, because so much of our growth and prosperity is based on trade 100%. With the US.
0: But you just needed to give him more time, Ross. You see, that's all it was. It's all he wanted. Can I just add, by the way, he wrote this in a 1,600-word essay. If I miss something here, what is this writing essay malarkey? What's all that is? Everybody seems to be at it at the moment. Oh, I've just written an essay. What are you, at school? What's wrong with you? Stick it on a website, fine.
17: I can tell
0: put
17: you.
0: Put a link on Twitter.
17: From my experience at Downing Street, he won't have written a word of it. It would just have been written.
0: Absolutely.
17: It would just been written for him and stuck on the internet. And that is at the core, that touches on the core of the problem about Keir Starmer, the human bollard, who has failed, despite having the most executive power in the land, to change this country to any degree positively whatsoever, despite having a general election mandate, to be fair to him.
0: Yeah.
17: He won the 2024 general election with a huge majority. Labour's, a very, very strong party in the House of Commons, and they got their best result for decades. And what did he do with it? He squandered it. But there is an opportunity now for Andy Burnham to ditch this Chagos deal. He should step back from it. And the main reason is really because our defence and security is more important than ever. And China is on the march. These are very sensitive islands. And the base there, I can tell you, in the US-UK relationship, defence-wise, both sides bring things to the table. But the number one thing that we bring to the table is rights for the US Air Force to base its planes at Diego Garcia.
0: Yeah.
17: And they've been used in operations just recently over Iran.
0: That's right.
17: Whatever you think about that conflict, it's clear that for the US strategically, they need the assurance from the UK that they're going to be able to use that base. So when you come to your closest partner and your closest ally, your core relationship around the world, and you tell them that you're about to ditch the key plank of what you are bringing in that relationship, no wonder the Americans are unhappy with this. And Burnham will face a huge backlash from the Trump White House if he continues with this.
0: And the other reason, of course, is we ain't got 47 billion quid, so there is that. Listen, Ross, we hit the clock, but thank you. Good to see you. We will speak again. Lord Ross Kempsall with his Conservative peer on the programme. Thoughts on all of that? 0344 499 1000. This is Talk.
3: Deep thought, concept and comment. 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
3: 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Travel trouble.
23: Northbound M6 in Lancashire partially blocked for an obstruction on the road between Junction 35 for Carnforth and Junction 36. The northbound M1 in Derbyshire got a lane blocked and slow traffic because of an accident between Junction 30 for Worksop and 31 for Sheffield. The clockwise M25, long delays, two lanes closed because of an accident between 24 and 25. And the northbound M11, long delays, it's partially blocked. There's glass on the road following an earlier accident between Junctions 4 and Junction 5. I'm Charlie Powell.
3: 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Your national disputation verification station. The home of common sense. This is Talk.
0: This in from Margaret in Birmingham. It says, when Andy Burnham was knocking on doors in Makerfield, did he say anything about the Chagos deal? Don't think so. Perhaps someone should start asking questions. And that was the Guido Fawkes exclusive, revealing that Andy Burnham is minded to revive the Starmer £47 billion Chagos deal. You have to... I'd love somebody to come in and say to me, right, it sounds like a lot of money, but this is the reason why. There is no one, absolutely no one, I've never been able to get an answer even from someone who's a supporter of this government who can shed any kind of light or answer that question. Just literally nobody. Why would we do this? What for what reason would we do this? And it's going to cost us 47 billion quid. It is beyond nonsensical. Cliff in Berkshire says, could we persuade Reform to give Manchester to Estonia for 35 billion if Burnham goes ahead with the Chagos betrayal? I mean, you could give it a go, Cliff, couldn't you? I mean, because that's the sort of territory we'd be in terms of bonkers, bizarre and unfathomable moves. And especially when Burnham's talking... I know this isn't confirmed, but it's sort of out there. It hasn't come completely out of nowhere. The idea that you would spend 47 million quid we haven't got is extraordinary. John in Lancaster says, I put up a blow-up bed we use when the grandkids visit in front of the TV, set my alarm for 2 a.m, watched the match in the bed, and promptly fell asleep at the end. Win-win. Thank you, John. See, that's the way to do it, isn't it? It actually worked out. The timing worked perfectly. That's what my timing was meant to be, precisely that. But it went slightly astray. It's a whole other story. James is down in Kent. What have you got? Back to the Nigel Farage story and the hounding of Nigel Farage, as many people are calling it. What are your thoughts, James? Good afternoon.
24: Good afternoon, Ian.
0: Hi.
24: Well, I'm not particularly surprised about the story. I mean, politicians, they go into politics, yes, to put forward a particular message. But if we're honest, I mean, they want to enrich themselves, get on and sort of leverage their position, you know, to have a position in society. But I'm a little bit cynical. And I think, you know, if this was all above board and Nigel Farage is not a silly man, he's been in politics a long time, why didn't he just declare it to the Parliamentary Ethics Committee? You know, and I mean, there's lots of things coming out with this story. Like,
0: yep.
24: Did he really use it for security? I mean, before he was an MP, he was living in a semi in Biggin Hill. Now he's got a £4 million property portfolio, mortgage free. So I'm sure the chap wheels and deals a little bit, but why did he hide it? Because like Mandelson, these things have a habit of coming out, don't they?
0: It's kind of strange, isn't it? I am sort of rather fascinated by the growth of Nigel Farage, but one could reasonably, I suppose, James, say that, well, yeah, but it didn't just happen overnight. It's happened over the course of 10 years, and in that time, his star has risen. He's become more employable. He needs to make money somehow. Most of that time, he wasn't actually an MP, so he needs to somehow earn a living. Why would he not go down that path? And if there are people along the way that want to help him, then so what?
24: I don't begrudge him the money. Or what he earns legitimately.
0: Sure.
24: I mean that's his lookout, and he declares it. But I mean, when he comes forward and says, "Well, I've been given this £5 million for security," not declaring it, not producing any accounts. And I assume when you get these donations or whatever, you have to submit detailed accounts to the Parliament as well to show where the money's going and to justify, you know, what you're saying is doing. I mean, the guy's not stupid. Why didn't he just do it? Because he knows that there are people out there just like Mandelson who hate his guts and will jump on him for anything that any time he sort of sneezes the wrong direction.
0: That's true, but I would guess if this, you know, if the Standards Committee say, yeah, you should have declared this, I mean, I don't know whether they will fine you or whatever. I mean, you're not going to jail for it. It's not like a criminal offence.
24: It's an
0: official misdemeanour, if you like, a paperwork-based misdemeanour.
24: Well, I'm hearing all this stuff in the press, you know, now that he's severely worried about it and that he's thinking of stepping back, and if he does that, I think Reform have got a problem, because to me, they've got good policies, but Nigel Farage does carry Reform, and I think without Nigel Farage, I don't think there would be Reform, to be honest with you.
0: I mean, it pains me to say it, not because I don't like Nigel, but because I like the idea that a party is stronger than just one component
24: to
0: whoever the party is. You know, it's healthier that it looks like that. But I think it's long been an area of concern for Reform that his pivotal nature is so intense that it would mean tricky problems for Reform if he wasn't there. I mean,
24: I do think so. Yeah.
0: Game changing problems.
24: I think the problem with the right at the moment, just very quickly, is I think a lot of it is very personality led, these parties, and it's split, you know, very big egos. I mean, Rupert Lowe is quite a charismatic bloke as well. I mean, if you talk to him, if you see him, and I think it needs to move beyond the politics of personality. You know what I'm saying? And we need to sort of scrutinize the nitty gritty. But yeah, it's great to talk to you, Ian. I've been listening to you since I was a kid, so way back in the Invicta days.
0: Wow.
24: So, I
0: was also a kid back then, so not far off it. Blimey.
24: Not far off it, but yeah, been a long time listening to you.
0: Well, that's very kind of you. Nice one. Yeah. Thank you, James. Really appreciate that. James down there in Kent. Thank you to him. More from you. Stephen says, with this much digging on Farage, there must be an election around the corner. There is something in that Stephen said. Not that there's necessarily an election around the corner, but you could say that this is, if there's not going to be an election for another 2.5 years, and this story is all they have on Nigel Farage, then he's done all right. Nigel Farage has done all right, because by the time it gets to 2029, nobody's going to be bringing up the story of when a bloke that was a bit wonky or flexible with American law and went to jail for half an hour that paid for his social media staff or something. I mean, that's going to be long forgotten. Unless there is going to be an election tomorrow, then, of course, it will be more relevant. But I don't think there is. Dan in Staffordshire says, afternoon, Ian, great show. On Donald Trump getting the red card overturned, please don't let Starmer negotiate our red card. He would strike a deal where we start the game 10-0 down, all on a yellow, and Jordan Pickford to start with one hand tied behind his back. That would be extraordinary, wouldn't it? Yeah. There is, of course, one now non-playing player who's only got the use of one hand after falling over an advertising hoarding. We wish him well. This one in from John in Lincolnshire. The one thing all politicians have in common is they leave office richer than when they started. So Nigel Farage has had a few nice handouts, but at least he doesn't hate the people of this country like Starmer, who has his own Act of Parliament to protect his pension. Do you? I didn't know that. Is there an Act of Parliament to protect the Starmer's, the Office of Prime Minister's pension, or everybody in there? Either way, John, you're absolutely right. You very rarely leave. I'm the odd exception when somebody comes

0: but they want to legalize drugs, and people puff away on cannabis and God knows what. But yet someone who buys a legal cigarette has to stand on a pavement outside because they're not allowed.
1: That's true.
0: Think this is, it's so hypocritical. It's just not even worth discussing. But they seem to be allowed to get away with this. And I mean, I used to smoke many years ago, but I just think that people should be allowed to make, sometimes you should be allowed to make your own decision about something.
1: Well, yes. I mean, I'd quite like to bring those vending machines back that used to dispense cigarettes and would stand in the kind of hallway of a pub. Amazing bits of kit. Very convenient.
0: If I had any hope or faith in the government making the right decisions, then I would support some of the things that they would want to ban. But they make the most stupid decisions on some things and allow other things to happen that you can't... I just wonder why. And yet... they get supported, you know, and I think that, no, they should definitely not ban smoking as such. People should be allowed to choose what they want to do. And if they tell someone with, is it a spliff or a reefer or what?
1: Yeah, either or.
0: If they're allowed to roll a cigarette because they want to legalize drugs, and yet someone puffing on a cigarette has to stand outside, I just think that we're stupid if we support that.
1: And I think you're absolutely bang on. Great. Jill, lovely to speak. Thank you very much indeed for that. There's lots in what Jill was saying there. I'm pretty sure, by the way, when you could buy cigarettes in a vending machine, I don't know when that went out of the window. Every now and again, you'll go to a sort of European country like Bulgaria and you'll see a cigarette vending machine. And it's like a slice of sort of retro delight where you go, wow, that was like seeing a Wimpy. You know, it's got that sort of vibe to it. And I'm sure one of these I might have definitely made up in my kind of head, not intentionally. Certainly, there was a point when if you wanted to buy 20 cigarettes from a machine, but the price had changed, so they couldn't charge you a fiver or something, or they couldn't charge you for whatever it was, but you'd get 17 or 18 in a pack of it. So it looked like a 20 pack, but there was only 17 or 18 in there because of the way the pricing worked. Is that right? Have I got that wrong? And was there also such a thing of you'd pay for your, you'd stick a fiver in, it took a £5 note or five coins or something, and you'd get a pack back with a pound coin sellotape to it. That's the bit I think I've made up. Because if it was £5 and it was, and you put £5 coins in and you got a pound back, that you're ahead of me, right? You just put £4 coins in, wouldn't you? You wouldn't need the, yeah. Unless it was, I don't know, there was something of that, but definitely the cigarette removal, like 18 or 17 cigarettes, that was a big thing. But all of that is way a thing of the past. So is now physical smoking. If you were born after the 1st of January, after 1st of January 2009. Andrew's in Hertfordshire. What have you got for us, Andrew? Afternoon.
2: Yeah, it was in 2023 that when they announced that they're going to indict Trump, that straight away the comes out on Twitter and says he is just walking straight back in president. And that's exactly what up with Raj. He is what it is. Mm-hmm. He just needs to fess up. But equally, it does him the power good to leave it out there in the media. Because the more all he has to say is, they're targeting me, there's nothing in it.
1: But the thing is, they're not, it's not a target. I mean, if you want to be the president, you're going to come under some scrutiny, right? And the nearer you get to it, the more intense that scrutiny is and should be.
2: I agree 100%. They're a very small party, as someone said earlier. Not a lot of people. Mm. You know, they're really struggling here. So he's just got to come out and say, right, look, the bloke gave it to me. That's the end of it.
1: Yeah.
2: You can investigate it if you want to. If they go for an election in Saxon, then all that's going to happen is he's going to get a resounding victory. That's what will happen. So nobody wins it. All he has to do is just come out and say, look, I knew the bloke. He gave me that. And it's not £5 million. That is incorrectly reported. Because the bloke paid tax

0: So he probably had to earn 10 million to give him 5. And that's what people haven't noticed. It's a lot more money than you think.
1: But it's still a 5 million donation to Mr. Farage, isn't it?
0: Yeah, but the bloke had to earn 10 to do that if he's taxed at 50%. So we're talking about a big chunk of change that you just give to your mate to spend on sweets.
1: Yeah, but, you know, if you're worth a billion...
0: Yeah, exactly. And
1: it's nothing, is it?
0: I'm not. No, if I'm not, but if I was, you'd be the first person to get 5 million.
1: Andrew, you are more than generous. And vice versa as well. I'd send it over to Hertfordshire in an every delivery box as soon as I could. Andrew, thank you for that. 0344 499 1000. Voice of Doom answers guesses coming up in a couple of moments. And we'll talk a little matter of football last night. 4:25, this is Talk.
2: A mountaintop castle of common sense. This is Talk.
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1: It is indeed Talk. 0344 499 1000. Let's talk to Toby Gillis, reporter, Talk Sport, newsreader, journalist, all-round good bloke. Not really a football fan, unless you unless you include Watford in that list. And interestingly, a bit of a disproportionality of Watford love in this building, of course, because we have Ryan, one of our producers, who's also, I mean, he's an absolute mad Watford fan. I don't mean mad.
9: Yeah, there's a few of us.
1: You know, he's psychologically damaged.
9: There's a few that have left recently as well. I don't know if they just couldn't cope with having to talk about Watford as much as they
1: have. I think it could be that. But I don't know whether it's more than that or less than that, because you are sort of, you know, there's patriotic England fans when a match is on. And everyone's on a gradient. And I'll give you an example of this. Although I think I told you this in the office earlier, yeah, about my mate who I saw in the street. It's worth telling. Arsenal season ticket holder all his life. His kids are Arsenal team. Lives and breathes. Cut him in half. He'll bleed red and white. You know, he's, you know, got a cannon in his front garden. Hasn't, but you know what I mean. He's got all of that going on. Absolutely massive. And I said to him, what are you going to be doing tomorrow night for the match? Are you going to sleep beforehand or afterwards? And he went, not watching it, mate. And I went, what? And he went, I've got no interest in international football. He said, as much as I follow Arsenal all around the world. So when it comes to England, he says, it's not my thing.
9: He's called Toby as well, isn't he?
1: He's called Toby
9: as well.
1: So
9: he is, if you take the sort of global order of Tobys,
1: yes,
9: he is the opposite Toby to me.
1: Yes.
9: Because I am, I mean, I'm a massive rarity within the TalkSport office, for example, because I am country over club, which,
1: yes,
9: is a hugely rare thing nowadays.
1: Well, not when you're a Watford fan.
9: No, maybe not. Maybe there's a reason for that,
1: yes,
9: yeah. But it is a real rarity. So, you know, there was no danger of me missing last night,
1: yes,
9: whatsoever. I had to be up and I cried for an hour.
1: You had
9: at
1: that
9: the end
1: thing,
9: of the game.
1: You had that thing I have. Like, you can't justify, like, I can't ever find an argument to justify the royal family existing, okay? And then on the Queen's Jubilee, I see the Queen floating down the Thames, madness playing on Buckingham Palace, and you couldn't fire me up anymore if you plugged me into the mains. And suddenly it's like, wow, this is amazing. The national anthem's playing, I'm almost saluting, bawling my eyes out. But similarly, you had that. I mean, you were. Yeah. I mean, what a night
9: it was. We've been joking. I'm sure you will have mentioned over the previous few days there were this. Well, it seems unfounded reports that you know there was the talk about the altitude in yes. Mexico City and how you might deal with it, and there were these unfounded reports that England had discovered that the secret potentially to handling that was Viagra, and they did joke about it in advance. And as I've said to a few people in the
1: stiff
9: office today, I'm not sure that you could have turned me on any more than the full-time whistle did last night. So I'm not sure I'd have needed that.
1: I mean,
9: it was extraordinary,
1: indeed. But it should be said on the altitude thing. Yes, there is an altitude issue, but they weren't playing on the top of Everest.
9: No, they weren't, but it was significant.
1: It does and hit the lungs.
9: Look, it has to be said, Mexico had played 80-something matches in the Azteca, 86, I think it is, matches in the Azteca prior to last night. They had lost 2 and won 70. I mean,
1: Three now,
9: and England did it with 10 men in that altitude situation and all of that. And actually, altitude hasn't really been mentioned. Nobody asked about how they coped with it, because they looked like they had energy to burn until that 10-man situation happened, until Jarrell Quanta got sent off.
1: Yeah.
9: And we're still waiting to find out whether Donald Trump will be phoning Gianni Infantino to ask whether Jarrell Quanta's red card can be...
1: I know. We'll come to that in a second. It's interesting. I did note, like, at the end, there was just a shot of Jude Bellingham that looked like... You know when you watch one of those... Attenborough documentaries, and the hyena is chasing the gazelle or something, and the gazelle can hardly breathe.
9: Oh, he looked like he was going to be sick, didn't he, at one point?
1: But the gazelle gets away.
9: Yes.
1: And there was a bit of that. I mean, I'm pretty sure even the Mexicans would have been knackered after that.
9: I think it's not as if
1: they play there like that every single day.
9: It was truly an extraordinary experience. As an England fan, I've said this to a few people in the office, and it seems to have sort of bypassed a lot of people. You know, I'm 42 years old. I watched the Euros in 96. Mm. That's sort of the big first memory. I do remember tournaments before that, but it's the big first memory. And, you know, that sort of German curse that we had.
1: Yep.
9: We've had the penalties curse. We've had red cards for Beckham against Argentina. We've had the red card for Rooney against Portugal. We've had Rooney and Beckham metatarsal injuries. Last night, the reason I'm so up today, so excited, and maybe for the first time in my life, believe that there's a chance we will win a major tournament. I've never truly believed it. It's because for the very first time, I saw us overcome in-game adversity. There was a togetherness and a spirit that I've never seen, and I don't recall us winning a game having had to overcome, you know, red card, penalties going against us, this home, mad, fanatical home crowd. The you know, being up so high, Mexico having had the altitude training all this time for the whole tournament, all of that was against us, and suddenly, somehow, we found a way, and I've never seen us do that before, and that's why suddenly I'm going, okay, there's now a chance. I still don't really expect it. I think France and Spain are both better than England, but I could see us reaching the final now.
1: I think also, for me, one of the kind of game changers is that, you know, when we've always had a slight self-flagellating view of things that, you know, it's the other countries that have the really big superstars. And Mbappe, obviously, currently in France, but typically Messi, Ronaldo, those kind of characters.
9: Yamal for Spain.
1: Yeah, all of that. We actually do have at least two of those characters right now. And Jude Bellingham and Harry Kane, of course, are up there with that lot. And if you are Norway right now, if you are France right now, and obviously no one knows how the next bit after the next bit is going to pan out in terms of the draw, but your team will be looking, you know, these guys are dangerous.
9: Yeah, they're worrying.
1: We never used to talk in
9: Harry
1: that
9: Kane,
1: way.
9: I think, has scored 72 goals for club and country this season.
1: It's extraordinary.
9: It's absolutely ridiculous. Yeah. And Jude Bellingham, I mean, we've been laughing in the office today about the fact that for so long we had a conversation about whether he would start for England in this World Cup. Morgan Rogers was the chap. He had a very good season for Aston Villa, and by all accounts, he's an outstanding footballer.
1: Yeah.
9: But Jude Bellingham is truly, truly world class. And it feels to me like it's one of those Premier League bias stories. You know, he's never played in the Premier League, Bellingham. He went from the Championship with his home club, Birmingham, into Germany, where he played for one of the German giants, Borussia Dortmund, and then straight to Real Madrid. And I think perhaps because we haven't had that period of seeing him in the Premier League, so many fans who, you know, are big Premier League fans but maybe don't necessarily watch Bellingham week in, week out, perhaps don't realise I mean, no disrespect to Morgan Rogers, because it's not an insult to be not as good as Jude Bellingham, but he is head and shoulders above Morgan Rogers.
1: Something else. I mean, to the point that if Spain were in the final, there are some Spanish, certainly Madrid fans, that would be compromised on who they supported, because Bellingham has got such hero status, in the same way that, that Harry Kane has in Germany.
9: Well, there are no Real Madrid players in the Spanish squad. And, well, that is his club, of course.
1: Of course. So he's a license for somebody to, you know, if you're if that is your team, then. But he's done incredibly well. And do you remember he started speaking Spanish after about 20 hours in Spain?
9: There's been this thing going round today, a sort of viral clip on social media. There's a Venezuelan journalist in the mixed zone after the game last night.
1: Oh, the guy in the wheelchair?
9: He was in a wheelchair, clearly disabled, and he was asking all of the England players for an interview. Yeah. And all of them, I wouldn't go so far as to say they ignored him, but, you know, you're not obliged to stop for anyone specific in the mix, so none of them fancied it. He then asked Jude Bellingham for a chat in Spanish, interestingly, and Jude did stop and respond and have a conversation, and presumably he's got some nice lines out of him. So, you know, that is, that in itself, you know, he might have an arrogance about him, an air about him, I think. Yeah. And there are some people that don't like him because of that. For me, it's kind of what England have missed for years, really probably since Wayne Rooney broke through.
1: Good point.
9: But he's been able to back it up with people like Harry Kane, who's truly world-class, people like Declan Rice, who's truly world-class, and then this apparent spirit that was built, I think we should say, by Gareth Southgate, but seems to have been built further somehow by Thomas Tuchel.
1: Yeah, I mean, I know that, look, because of the way football and football support works, if we did sadly lose, Tuchel will go from hero to what the hell was a German doing
9: well,
1: there in the first
9: place. Well, Rooney wasn't that far away, was he, against Congo in the last game, 1-0 down for so long.
1: Last night, you looked and you saw, obviously, there's two sets of brilliance going on, because, you know, the idea that there wasn't managerial kind of templates and philosophy behind that is not true. There really was.
9: Yeah, it wasn't a tactical masterclass, though.
1: Towards the end, perhaps.
9: It was that going to the back three after the sending off and allowing the fullbacks, the wider players, to cover where the crosses were coming in from, I thought was a masterclass. And the fact that he went for big Dan Byrne, who probably most of us thought had gone to the tournament just to make up the numbers, really. Ginormous Newcastle centre-half towards the end of his career. It's a great story, but he was outstanding as a substitute, as was Jed Spence, who came on at fullback, who had been pilloried for his performance in the previous game, wasn't necessarily totally fit and still did. I mean, there was nobody that was poor. Even Kwanzaa, that got sent off, was doing fine until that point.
1: Until he nearly took a man's legs out. just a final point.
9: To the opposite of taking a man's legs out, exactly. To giving him them back.
1: I mean, this is just extraordinary. So this is the red card that was given to America's, arguably,
9: following Balogun,
1: their best player,
9: the best striker they have.
1: Gets a red card, means he can't play in the next match. Yep. Of course, that's the way it works. And then somehow Trump makes a phone call to somebody and they go, hey, we rescinded the red card.
9: Yeah, Donald Trump has made a phone call to Gianni Infantino, who is the head at FIFA, the man that makes the decisions, who gave Donald the Peace Prize, famously, a year or so back, that FIFA created essentially just for the President of the United States. Look, the red card that Balogun got was, in many people's views, harsh, maybe even wrong. There isn't an appeal process in this World Cup, which is bizarre, really. And perhaps had there been an appeals process, they could have appealed it. It may or may not have got rescinded, but either way, you then uphold the ban if it's right, that was the correct decision, or you go, we rescind the whole thing. What happened after Donald Trump made this phone call, because there's no official appeals process, is this supposed independent panel made a call that they would suspend the ban for the year. So unless he does something wrong again, playing for the US in future, he will not have to take this one-match ban. So the World Cup will not be affected for him, unless he did it again, say, in the next game. And he is now entitled to play against Belgium, early hours of tomorrow morning. I think it's 1 a.m.
1: So, I mean, you have to extrapolate from that. That's clearly what Donald Trump interfered with.
9: It is a political interference in sport.
1: This is sort of Kim Jong-un territory,
9: I can't tell you, you know, from a purely personal perspective, I'm probably as angry about this as I am happy about England.
1: It is extraordinary.
9: And the Belgians are furious, of course. Yeah. And the Norwegian coach yesterday, who is not impacted directly in any way, went absolutely ballistic about it after they beat Brazil yesterday. You know, should have been celebrating something else. But it is a sporting integrity story. And whatever happens to the US now, be they get knocked out overnight or be they win the whole tournament, there is an asterisk against their campaign. There's no doubt.
1: Very finally, Toby, another big match. They're all big matches, of course, at this level. On Saturday, it is Norway again. Not a bad track record against Norway, but there are some thundering workhorses coming at them. And obviously, everybody looks at Haaland. His goal-scoring record in this tournament has been pretty good.
9: Well, he's matching the rest, isn't he? Mbappe and Messi.
1: And Messi. So, and he's right up there. And, you know,
9: he could win it on his own for Norway. He's that good. He did against Brazil yesterday. Yeah. I think England are better than Brazil. I think they probably go in as favourites, but I fear Haaland. It is that simple. If he turns up, he can knock you out on his own. Otherwise, you'd hope that England have got enough.
1: We were just saying, Finn, our producer, we were just saying, you know, everybody, you know, instinctively goes, oh, thank goodness it's not Brazil. Mm. No, it's the team that beat Brazil.
9: Oh, I'd rather have Brazil. Brazil are only a big deal now if you've got a long memory. There's a whole generation of football fans that have
1: Pelé
9: never
1: no longer
9: seen,
1: plays for Brazil.
9: Yeah, I mean, the last truly great Brazil national team, they actually won the World Cup in 2002, but I think their 98 team that lost in the final to France were probably better. And so there's a whole generation of football fans that probably wonder why those of us that are a bit older talk about this sort of, you know, Brazil being the pantheon of of greats and
1: well,
9: the
1: also Mexico was a bit like that, wasn't it? Yeah. We were thinking until people said, actually, sorry, look at our track record with Mexico, it's pretty good, you know.
9: I think that was partly about the stadium, wasn't
1: it? Was all about the stadium, about the crowd, the altitude thing, the fans, the sort of Hunger Games vibe about the whole thing.
9: It was absolutely genuinely a joy to win. And I've really got World Cup fever fully now, you know.
1: Well, Saturday will come very quickly, and hopefully this time next week Toby will be sitting there bawling his eyes out again like a baby.
9: I'll take it, saying, as long as it's happy tears.
1: It was another win, we're into
9: the semis. I need happy tears.
1: Absolutely right. Good to see you, Toby. Thank you for coming in. Toby Guinness with us here on the programme. Now, I mentioned this a little earlier, how to win £26,000 for the 2026 World Cup. This is how you enter.
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11: You mean traffic on the northbound M1 in Derbyshire because of an earlier accident between junction 30 for Worksop and 31 for Sheffield. The westbound A30 at Fenny Bridges in Devon, that's queuing because of an earlier accident between Ironbridge and Fairmile. Clockwise M25, severe delays, two lanes closed because of an accident between 24 for Potters Bar and 25 for Enfield. And the northbound M11, got long delays there, partially blocked. There's glass on the road as well between junction 4 for the North Circular and junction 5. I'm Charlie Powell.
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1: Just before we talk to Mark, don't go away, Mark. Voice of Doom, it was day one of a brand new mystery voice. This is The Voice.
17: What we want to do.
1: And again.
17: What we want to do.
1: These are some of the guesses. Denzel Davis, Antonio Guterres, Jean-Claude Juncker, Lee Kuan Yew. Is that made up? Helmut Kohl, Oswald Mosley, Nelson Mandela, Robert Mugabe, Narendra Modi, Taylor Swift. Yes. No. Kurt Waldheim. No. Idi Amin, Jacques Chirac. All, you know, impressive and varied answers. None of them are correct. We didn't get a right answer. It rolls over to tomorrow. Mark in Lincolnshire, what have you got, Mark? We've not got long, but I'm sure you can do it.
18: Hi there, Ian. How are you doing, mate?
1: All right, thanks.
18: Yeah, this Farage thing.
1: Yeah.
18: I think the cultists have been a bit naive on all of this. Because it seems to me that they're just basically voting for the exact same thing that they apparently don't want anymore, mm-hmm. i.e. Tory sleaze corruption, Labour sleaze corruption. But here we have a man that took £5 million, nice little bung that, from a crypto billionaire, that's relevant, which you'll find out in a second, takes his £5 million 4 months before he becomes an MP again.
1: Yeah.
18: Now, I've read the rules on this. They're quite clear, actually. Anything within 12 months, donation, hospitality, gift, over a certain amount, I think donations, £1,500, gifts, £300, anything over that, you have to declare it. It's irrelevant what it's for, what its purpose is. You have to declare it. Okay? So he has broken the rules. There's no question about
1: that. Well, that does seem to be an area of contention, though, Mark, because there is this...
18: I can't see how.
1: Only because the timeline of when he decided to become an MP, I think, is relevant.
18: I don't think it is relevant. It's completely irrelevant. If it was relevant, Ian, why is the rule saying previous 12 months before becoming an MP?
1: Is it possible, do you think, we will find out whatever ruling there is on this stuff. I mean, could you understand why somebody who might go, oh, look, he's dropping out of politics, I want him to stay in politics because I think he's the answer to our problems, here's £5 million. It's a bit unconventional, but anything wrong with that in principle?
18: The thing is, Ian, right, now here's where it gets, for me...
1: Yep.
18: Really iffy, where it stinks, in my opinion, this just stinks. He then comes back, he takes this money 4 months before becoming an MP again.
1: Yep.
18: He comes back as an MP. Within 2 days of becoming back as an MP, he's doing an article in financiallondon.com that's, I'll give you the headline, Nigel Farage calls for UK crypto push as reform campaign kicks off.
1: On that point, Mark, leave that hanging. I say that only because we've literally run out of time, but that's a good point, dramatic point to finish on. We will talk again on this. Kevin O'Sullivan is here after the news, Kev.
9: I like Mark, but I think his headline writing needs a little work. That would not be the headline on it, Mark. Excuse me. All a bit tired today.
1: We are a bit.
9: But, I mean, that was the kill. Wasn't it? I stayed up like everybody else, waiting for the 1 o'clock kickoff. Turned on the BBC's coverage at midnight. The first thing they say, "Oh, it's been delayed until."
1: That was a real killer for a lot of people. One o'clock was bad. It was already bad. And then when they say, "No, it's going to be another hour," you think, "Really?"
9: Yeah. Right. We're going to obviously ask: Is Farage now the subject, a victim of a Conservative media campaign? It's beginning to look like it. Also. Big story in Birmingham. A big story is unfolding of what looks like a classic case of anti
19: white racism by the police. Another two-tier policing incident that needs to be talked about. We'll be going into that at great level. All that, plus Kinsey on Harry, what's he up to, and so much more.
1: Yeah, what is he? Is he not staying at the palace? News is next.
2: Talk. News. Update. On the hour. Headlines.
20: Donald Trump has admitted he called FIFA's president to dispute the decision to give a red card to USA player Follorin Balogun in the World Cup.
21: So I saw the play. I understand sports really well. And that wasn't a foul. That wasn't even an infraction. That was two guys running full speed that happened to crash into each other. This referee, who is a little bit suspect, if you check his past, he made a call that nobody could believe, you know, even people on the other side.
20: UEFA says the decision crossed a red line. Balogun is due to play against Belgium in their last 16 tie tonight. Meanwhile, England captain Harry Kane has heaped praise on special player Jude Bellingham after his World Cup performance in the Azteca Stadium overnight. He scored two goals as England reached the quarterfinals during an epic 3-2 win over Mexico. New figures reveal migrants are still bringing in family members at a ratio as high as 15 for every worker despite new restrictions. Just 12 health and care workers from Cameroon sponsored a total of 180 family members to join them in Britain in the year to March. The Tories have branded the Home Office stats shocking. The UK is expanding its sanctions against Russia. It's targeting scientists who the government believes were involved in developing a toxin allegedly used to kill the Putin critic Alexei Navalny. Here's Foreign Secretary Yvette Cooper.
22: I said when I spoke to Alexei Navalny's widow that we would take every possible action we could in order to hold those responsible to account, because defending ourselves against Russia's threats is not simply about military capability and deterrence.
20: Investigations are being launched into the care of a man arrested after a three-year-old boy was allegedly thrown into a crocodile enclosure at a Cambridge zoo. The child remains in hospital in a stable condition after suffering serious injuries. It's understood the suspect in the case has learning difficulties and was on a trip with carers. That's the latest.
2: Talk. News. Update. Across the UK, on DAB+, on YouTube, on the app, on your mobile, the home of common sense. This is Talk. Foot to the floor debate. Drive with Kevin O'Sullivan.
19: There you are. Good afternoon and welcome to Drive Time right here on Talk. I'm Kevin O'Sullivan and I'll be your host for three powerhouse hours of news, views and topical debate all the way to 7 o'clock. Get on the show, get on the phone and call me on 0344 499 1000 or you can WhatsApp voice note me on the same number and I promise to play your message out. It is Monday, July the 6th. Here's what's coming up. As a new report calls for a total ethical reset of the way British coppers operate and an end to the identity politics madness of woke policing, a disturbing case of Rozzers allegedly displaying shocking anti-white racism is unfolding in Birmingham. Reform MP Robert Jenrick has joined the growing throng asking why, after a black guy clearly attacked a white guy at 1:30 a.m. in the morning during a small hours altercation, only the white guy was arrested. And very aggressively at that, bashed against the wall, boom, you're under arrest, get in the car, all that. Meanwhile, his attacker was allowed to walk off into the night with a gang of his friends, who were all people of colour. After insisting in a series of tweets that the Birmingham force was A-OK with this arrest and asking people not to share the video, suddenly the cops announced they're looking for the black guys. They launch an investigation into them and then appeal for witnesses. So they kind of changed their minds. The white guy has subsequently been charged with assaulting a police officer, and as such, the film footage of the incident is clearly potential evidence in his trial. But why were the other people involved in this small hours encounter not even spoken to and just allowed to shuffle away? Was it because they were black and not white? 03444991000. One only asks these questions in the slipstream of the Vikram Digwa affair. The arrest of Henry Novak, who was arrested, handcuffed, shoved on the ground when he was dying from stab wounds, that the police refused to accept even existed for about 8 minutes, which may have been a factor in his death. Meanwhile, they were busy listening to Vikram Digwa as he said that Henry Novak subjected him to racial abuse. This is seen allegedly as a clear case of anti-white racism on the part of the police. Have we got another major case of anti-white racism on the part of the police in Birmingham? It's very serious. Robert Jenrick is now involved. More and more people saying, what the hell went on here? We'll visit that story in just a second. What do you think? 03444991000. In other news, Nigel Farage reacts furiously to front page reports that he took money from a convicted fraudster and failed to declare it to Parliament. It's not exactly breaking news that Farage has a close relationship with George Cottrell and that crypto dealer, Posh George, as he is nicknamed, is a major supporter of reform. So, after revelations about the five houses he bought for cash and the raging row over the £5 million free gift he received from Thai-based billionaire Christopher Harbourne, is Farage, as he furiously claims, the victim of an establishment hit job? The Reform UK leader insists that neither he nor his party have done anything wrong. So why is he all over the front pages of the papers? 03444991000. Also on today's action-packed show, the storm over freed rape gang monster Shabir Ahmad continues apace as his terrified victims are provided by with special security, and the Tories offer Labour a legal plan to get this fiend deported out of the country back to his native Pakistan. Why doesn't the Labour government seem overly bothered about this? And why was this animal released from jail only 20 months after it was decided he was far too dangerous to unleash onto the streets? What changed in little over a year and a half, if anything? 03444991000. Plus, the extraordinary fact that 70 Foreign Office staff were arrested or investigated for sex crimes last year. What the hell's going on there? And finally, Kinsey Schofield on the Harry-go-round that's driving everyone crazy. The petulant prince graciously announced this morning that he had decided at last to accept the king's invitation to stay at Buckingham Palace. Too late, said palace courtiers. Can't put you up anymore. So where is old Ginger Nuts going to stay? Will Meghan and the kids be joining him in a couple of days' time? Or will Charles not get to see his grandchildren for the first time in four long years? Who knows? No one knows. What a mess. 03444991000. What on earth does Harry think he is up to? All that and so much more. So don't go anywhere. Stick with me right here, right now on Talk, the home of free speech and common sense. Let's spend Monday afternoon together. And without further ado, let's go straight over to my first guest. She is Talk's international editor, Isabel Oakeshott. Welcome, Isabel.
0: Hello. Well, that was a long list of things we've got to discuss, wasn't it?
19: It certainly was. Now, did you stay up to watch the football?
0: I did not. I wish I had. I actually was up till two working on another project, and it was an absolute essay crisis situation, you know, like you had at university. I was late with a deadline and I just had to sit up and keep going. So I missed the drama. But it sounds as if it was really exciting.
19: It was exciting. I would just say to Ian Collins that, like a lot of people, I sort of sat up waiting for the BBC's coverage to start at midnight for the 1 o'clock kickoff. They literally started the show, and the host, the first thing she said was, "Well, breaking news, the game now is delayed until 2 a.m. And, oh, my God. So at that point, I thought, right, let's see if I can get an hour's sleep. And amazingly, I did. Set the alarm, got up, and then watched the match. So I'm possibly not firing on all cylinders, but then again, who is today? But it was worth it. And later on, I won't burden you with it, but there's a growing storm going on about what the hell's going on with President Trump, who phoned the FIFA president to get an American striker off the hook because he was sent off in the last match and therefore should be suspended for their quarterfinal game against Belgium, but now isn't, thanks to President Trump's phone call. That can't
0: be
19: right.
0: How weird is that?
19: That is very, very strange.
0: That is nuts. I mean, only in America could that be a thing. Can you imagine, you know, Keir Starmer ringing up the authorities and sort of saying, yeah, I think this guy should be on the pit. I mean, what?
19: Well, listen, it's always been one of my fantasy dreams to discuss football with you on the air. So,
0: on my special subject.
19: Yeah,
0: I think
19: know,
0: it's
19: I've always wanted to do this. So we'll play this for you now just to ram home this story. This is President Trump confirming what we've just discussed.
21: You know, it's one thing to penalize somebody for the game, but how do you penalize them for a game that hasn't been played yet? It's very unfair. You can't do that. So, yes, I asked for a review by FIFA. I spoke to a man who's highly respected, and by the way, whose level of respect has gone up tenfold. And he was good before this started, but...
19: I don't think his level of respect has gone up tenfold. It's gone down tenfold. Even American supporters, we're hearing the USA team aren't at all keen on this. They don't want special privileges. They're a damn fine side. They don't need it. They really are good, I'll tell you. But I think they will beat Belgium with or without this striker. But let's park the football issue here. We'll come back to this, of course, folks. I need to ask you, Isabel, what you think about what's going on with Nigel Farage now. Now, obviously, the raging row continues about him accepting a £5 million free gift from crypto billionaire Christopher Harborne, a British billionaire who lives in Thailand. Nigel Farage said, well, this came before I was an MP. I didn't have to declare it. It's a personal business. I'm going to spend it potentially on my own security because they've taken my security away from me, the government, or Parliament has. Okay, fair enough. Then stories emerged that he, this was about this time last week, that he bought 5 homes immediately after Brexit, cash, houses that are now all part of his, if you like, property empire. Again, he says, I've done nothing wrong, nothing against parliamentary rules there. Now, yesterday's Sunday Times in particular, and today's papers as well, are full of his relationship with this guy, George Cottrell, nicknamed Posh George. Now, he is a convicted fraudster who has done his time, paid his debt to society. So I don't think there's any problem with Posh George donating money to Reform UK if he wants to, or them accepting it. What is being alleged is that Posh George donated money to Reform and Nigel Farage in the year leading up to Farage's election to Parliament at the last general election, and that it being during the 12 months that led up to his election, that should have been declared. So there are two charges here. One, that he didn't declare this money, and two, that George Cottrell is a convicted fraudster and that so maybe he shouldn't be accepting money from a person like this. But overall, I mean, everybody has known about his close relationship with Posh George for a long time. So I don't see what's new about this. This did look to me like dragging up an old story and rerunning it. So the question to you is Nigel Farage the victim of a clear establishment hit job? Are the media now sort of ganging up on him to try to undermine him and perhaps destroy him?
0: Well, I think there's a sense in newsrooms, and certainly in left-wing newsrooms, that Nigel Farage is somehow damaged by the £5 million affair, and that if they just really, really throw everything they've got at him now, maybe they can kind of push him over the edge. Maybe they can rile him enough that he will sort of throw in the towel, that he will just pack it in and go off and, you know, do something else. I think they're going to be really very disappointed. You know, they've played their hand a bit early, I would say. There's still another 2 to 3 years to go, as we expect, before the next election. And, you know, Reform fully expected certain establishment figures, institutions, left-wing media to do their worst, you know, to do everything they could to derail a potential Farage premiership. And it's just come a bit earlier, I think, than the leadership might have expected. And, you know, Gabriel Pogrund is a very respected journalist. He works for the Sunday Times. He's very, very good at what he does. And I enjoyed, if that's the right word, reading the results of what looks like many weeks, if not months, of digging away and picking at things and trying to find journalistic gold in a great big pile of coal. But actually, it didn't really amount to that much. You know, there's no secret, as you said, that so-called posh George has been around Nigel for years. I first really came across him in 2016 on a trip with Nigel to America. And, you know, he has been in Nigel's orbit ever since, really, one way or another. And the thing about George is that he doesn't need any changes of policy or to influence some future Reform manifesto. He's not interested in any of that. You know, he was supporting Reform at a time when Reform was just not really getting anything like the traction it does now. He's somebody who's been in it for the ideological reasons that he wants to save the country. So any suggestion that somehow, whatever hospitality George, who's a very generous guy, may have given Nigel, oh, you know, do you need to use my flat for the night because you're working late? Is that somehow corrupt? Is that somehow affecting Nigel's focus on policy? I mean, that is absolute pie in the sky. It's complete and utter nonsense. I understand it's creating a lot of unhelpful noise. You know, Nigel is trying to save the country, and all that's being talked about is his financial affairs. And I am sure now he is on his way back, or back already, from Washington, where he's been having, you know, the annual US celebrations. I'm sure he's going to want to face down his critics. You know, this is getting ridiculous now. And he's going to confront it head on, I'm sure. Nothing much more to say on that.
19: No, exactly. I want to hear what you think about this, folks. Is Nigel Farage the victim of an establishment hit job? Are the media deliberately now trying to undermine him for obvious reasons? They don't like this insurgent, this man who's trying to undermine the system, the two-party system with a new party. Is this an establishment plot to undermine Nigel Farage and to keep him out of power, basically? Let me know what you think. 03444991000. Or does he deserve this? Does he deserve this? Should he have been a little bit more careful about his finances? Let me know what you think. 03444991000. Just a couple of points about our current Prime Minister before you go, Isabel. First of all, our deluded little current leader, Keir Starmer, is moaning that Labour did not give his plan time enough to work. That they're making a mistake getting rid of him because his super master plan was about to come to fruition. There was no plan, and there still was no plan. There still is no plan now that he's disappearing into the sunset. That was his problem. You know, there's this amazing story. Sue Gray, his first chief of staff, bad appointment. We all know about that anyway. But I did sympathise her when I read the other day that... So he gives her this job, this important job, you're the Downing Street chief of staff. So this is before he's even sort of, you know, got going. And she sits down with him on just about day one and says, OK, so what's your plan? What's your first 100-day plan? And he goes, what? He didn't have one. He had no plan whatsoever. And so when he says, they didn't give my plan a chance, I think all Labour MPs will be going... What bloody plan? The man is deluded, isn't he?
0: Well, I'm just glad that on the basis of the things that he has done while he's been in office, I'm just glad that he hasn't been given any more time for any kind of plan that was in his head to get any further. I mean, Chagos Islands, you know, not funding defence, you know, carrying on allowing the welfare state to become ever more bloated. We can do a huge list, can't we, of all the things that must have been in Keir Starmer's secret plan that existed only in his mind. And I think we can all be very thankful that any plan that he may have had, written or otherwise, has now been torn up. Unfortunately, we just have to be concerned that the next guy may have an even worse plan than Keir Starmer's.
19: And very quickly, the very final point, Starmer is off for his last kind of official engagement, if you like, to Turkey this week, to the NATO summit, where all of his attempts to gaslight the British public by saying, what a fantastic job I've done with defence. That was part of his speech, wasn't it? His resignation speech. I've restored confidence in British defence. We're going... How dare you say that to us? That's just a lie. That's more than gaslight. Anyway, he's off to NATO. He won't be able to gaslight Donald Trump. Donald Trump is going to give him a right kicking because this defence investment plan is for something like 2.7, 2.8% of GDP by 2030. NATO requires 5%. And we're nowhere near it getting to even 2.8%. He won't be able to gaslight Trump. Trump's going to give him a right going over, isn't he?
0: So, Kev, you slightly caught me unawares on NATO requiring 5%. When did that change come in?
19: I think it's always been the case.
0: No, it hasn't. It absolutely hasn't. So it was 2%. And then Trump has certainly pushed hard for it to be significantly more. I'm not aware that it's 5, but I may well be... out of date on that. Either way, Keir Starmer may be very, very glad after, you know, any more encounters with Donald Trump or his agenda that Keir Starmer is heading off into the political sunset, packing his bags and taking any misconceived plans to continue underfunding defence with him wherever he goes.
19: Yeah, there is a Hague NATO summit pledge for each country, an agreement on 5% defence spending by 2035.
0: Okay, that's a long... Okay, fine. Yeah. So it's a long projection. They're not expected to spend it now.
19: Well, no, Starmer acts like it doesn't exist because, of course, he has no intention of ever getting there. And his plans, even his plans to increase spending, are nowhere near what Trump requires. Yeah. So you're talking 3.5... we're trying to get to 2.8 by 2030. Yeah. He's in for an embarrassing time in Turkey. I'm sorry, Isabel, I said that wrong. We have to say Turkey.
0: Now, what's that all about?
19: Oh, there's a new word. Turkey.
0: Why?
19: I'm not doing it. I'm sick of this. I'm going back to Kiev as well. I'm going back to Kiev. I'm sick of being told how to pronounce these foreign towns and cities and countries. I'm going to pronounce it my way. Like I don't say Paris. Like I don't say Moskva. I'm going to say Kiev and I'm going to say Turkey, not Turkey yee yee. All right?
0: I'm with you on that. Turkey yee yee.
19: Yes, just shut up and leave us alone. We'll say it how we want to. Isabel, thank you so much for coming on. Always a pleasure. Isabel Oakeshott there, our international editor. When we come back, Mike Neville, former Met Police detective, will join us to discuss this Birmingham police row, this growing Birmingham police row over what looks like a case of anti-white racism on the part of the Birmingham cops. We'll tell you all about that when we come back. Stay where you are.
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5: Mirror, signal, drive, talk, travel trouble.
11: You mean traffic on the northbound M1 in Derbyshire because of an earlier accident between junction 30 for Worksop and 31 for Sheffield. The westbound A30 at Fenny Bridges in Devon, that's queuing because of an earlier accident between Ironbridge and Fairmile. Clockwise M25, severe delays, two lanes closed because of an accident between 24 for Potters Bar and 25 for Enfield. And the northbound M11, got long delays there, partially blocked. There's glass on the road as well between junction 4 for the North Circular and junction 5. I'm Charlie Powell.
5: Argument, attitude, opinion. Have you got the guts for talk? Across the UK, the home of common sense. This is Talk.
19: Welcome back. Met Police Detective, former Met Police Detective Mike Neville will be with us now for the next 20 minutes or so to discuss two stories which some people might think are somehow linked. But first of all, we're going to talk about this disturbing incident. Welcome, Mike Neville. We're going to talk about this disturbing incident that happened on June the 21st. Couple of weekends ago in Birmingham. It was 1:30 in the morning. There was some kind of altercation going on the streets. You know, people have had a few drinks, clearly, in the small hours. What happens is suddenly you see a female officer very aggressively arresting a white guy. So there's a white guy You see him get attacked by a black guy, wrestled to the floor. Then the cops turn up, bash the white guy against some shutters and very aggressively arrest him and take him off to the car. Now, he has subsequently been charged with assaulting a police officer. And as such, we are not going to discuss that at all. And that is why we cannot play the video, although that video has been widely shared on social media and watched by millions of people. Because people are concluding, or they are deciding, that this looks like a case of anti-white racism on the part of the police. Because there's this fracas, white guy getting beaten up on the pavement or wrestled to the floor by a black guy. Cops come along, get the white guy, slamming him, really aggressively arrest him. Meanwhile, the black guy stands up, joins his other black mates, and they just walk off. You know, no questions asked. Now, this was all on Friday, really doing the rounds. The police, the Birmingham police, it's very important, all of this. The Birmingham police then put a tweet out saying, we're aware of this video doing the rounds. Please don't share it because this guy has been charged with assaulting a police officer. And as such, that video is part of evidence in a trial. That's quite right. We mustn't play that video. They then release a tweet saying, we're perfectly happy with this arrest. No problems at all. In effect, words to that effect. They then release another tweet saying, oh, wait a minute. Because this video has been shared, we've had a look at this video. The black

0: investigating the men they allowed to feed. These were men of colour. The only guy they arrested was the white guy. Robert Jenrick said, they are finally investigating the men they allowed to flee. This would not have happened if it was not for the footage being shared on this platform. So people are looking at this and saying this is a clear case of anti-white racism on the part of the police. Now, the police haven't addressed that yet, but they do seem to be sending mixed messages about exactly what happened here and their attitude to it. Oh, don't share this. This is a police case. Don't share this around. You'll prejudice a case. He's being charged, so you can't do this. Oh, wait a minute. We're having a look at this again. Oh, wait a minute. We want to get the black guys now. This isn't good. This isn't a good look, is it, Mike?
1: Not at all. And there should be, of course, circulating that video because we want to know who those black guys are, you know. And if you recall when we spoke about these things on Friday, we had a case where the British Transport Police didn't circulate an image of a rapist for some year, 18 months, and it took only 2 days to identify the suspects. And so in this case, they need to circulate the images of the men because we need to know who they are. But I think what's happening here, Kevin, is once again, the light has been shone on this, on two-tier policing and an incident less tragic than the death of Henry Novak, but no less worse in the sense that the police seem to side with one lot because they're one colour and go against another because they're white. And this isn't good enough. It sends a really wrong message. This is the same West Midlands police, of course, who banned the Maccabi Tel Aviv football, the Israeli supporters on some spurious grounds because they were siding with local so-called Muslim community leaders. So West Midlands police have got form for this. And what I always counsel that it's all right to punish, if we're going to punish anybody, the junior officers involved. But as has been highlighted in the David Lord Blunkett's report, it's the leadership of the police that has brought this about. And society in general has brainwashed these young people that white people are bad, black people are good, throughout their schooling and then through university and then through the police training. So it's hardly... It's hardly surprising that this has happened.
0: Yes, if you look at this video, you're right. I mean, I hadn't thought about that. I mean, what the police should be doing, they're now saying any witnesses to this, but they're not putting the video out. But they should, shouldn't they? I mean, they might have to blank out certainly the white guy's face. We're not actually talking about that case at all. The police think they have a case against that guy. The CPS, the Crown Prosecution, have decided that he does deserve warrant being charged with assaulting a person.
1: Or is this six or one half a dozen of the other?
0: We'll have to let that case run its course. But that's not what we're talking about here. Yeah. That side of the incident... we must leave to the legal process. But if you look at that video, it is quite clear. It's weird. The cops come charging in and just pick on the white guy while the black guys just dust themselves down and just shuffle off.
1: If there is more to this than meets the eye, if something terrible had happened before that, then let's see that. Because all the time, though, we're saying to the police, look, there's a lot of mistrust here. The trust and confidence in the police is at rock bottom. You've got all this evidence on video. You can release it to show us what actually went on, because it may be that one side or the other was completely out of order and deserves all they get. But we don't know that. And like I say, lots of these things are on CCTV, they're on body-worn video, and they can do that. That's one side of it. That's a trust and confidence issue. The investigative side is, here's three men who seemingly attacked another man, and we have their faces on video. Who are they? That's just simple crime investigation.
0: Exactly right. And then, of course, it begs the question, why did the cops... They don't even look at the other, the black guys. They don't even look at them. They just come charging in, grab the white guy, bang him against the sort of shop shutter thing, and give him a right to talking to, if I can put it that way. It's a very aggressive arrest. And yet, not so much as even a glance at the black guys. You can understand why Robert Jenrick, a

0: Many others are asking serious questions about what went on here. And let me ask you this before we go to break, Mike, final question. Given, you know why we're discussing this. Obviously, it's in the slipstream of the Vikram Digwa case, you know, where coppers immediately believed the Sikh guy saying, I've been subjected to racist abuse, while effectively allowing the white guy to die from his own stab wounds on the pavement, arresting him and putting him in handcuffs along the way. Never once did they put Vikram Digwa in handcuffs, even when they realised that perhaps there had been a fatal stabbing here. So, you know, that looks like a clear case of anti-white racism on the part of the Southampton police, the Hampshire police. And I think questions going forward are going to have to be asked about Birmingham police to do with this incident, because it looks, to the untrained eye, like mine, I'm not saying I'm an expert, but it looks to people who've seen that, millions of people who've seen it on social media, that this was allegedly a clear case of anti-white racism on the part of the police. Let the black guys go, arrest the white guy. Let me know what you think, folks. 03444991000. I guess I should ask you, Mike, do we have a problem with this? Do we have a problem with senior officers, if you like, brainwashing younger officers into thinking like this? Go for the white people, not the black people.
1: Well, I think so, and it's not, and it's also the Jewish people as well. So we saw West Midlands clearly has a problem, just more than possibly other police forces. And I know they're going to appoint a new chief constable. If you remember, the last chief constable was got rid of, had to resign because of the anti-Semitic behaviour and people creating evidence against Jewish fans, which simply didn't exist because it was AI. And so there's a new chief constable going into that force, and there really needs to be a change where they start to act without fear or favour. That's the oath that you took as a constable. So you don't look at people's skin colour or whether they're gay or straight or male or female. You should be treating people exactly the same. And they've lost this along the way. And I know later we're going to speak about Lord Blunkett's report, and it all, one thing feeds into the other here. Bad leadership and bad training.
0: Yeah, well, that is exactly what we're going to talk about next, Mike. So you stay where you are. When we come back, folks, as Mike said, we're going to discuss former Labour Cabinet Secretary David Blunkett's new report on the dire state of the police, him saying that there's a shallow talent pool, nepotism, jobs for the boys, and that he said the scourge of woke policing, coppers getting involved in identity politics, must end. It must be stopped. Well, David, Lord Blunkett, I think your sentiments are exactly right, but the way the coppers are, good luck with that. We'll talk about that next. Stay where you are.
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0: With former Met Police Detective Mike Neville. Mike, we need to go on to this new report for the College of Policing. It was commissioned by the College of Policing. Into Modern Policing by Lord David Blunkett. Also, it was produced along with Conservative Policing Minister Lord Herbert. Now, what David Blunkett has concluded, and I don't think the College of Policing will be very pleased, College of Policing is where most of police wokery and this identity politics claptrap emerges from. They're the people responsible for brainwashing all these young coppers into believing that there is nothing more important than racism, that the more important than catching people for murder, rape, all the heinous crimes, more important than that is coppers must not be seen to be racist. That's the College of Policing. So Lord Blunkett's report concludes that the police service in England and Wales is not good enough and its leadership needs an ethical reset. He said there are significant causes for concern and a fundamental overhaul is required, particularly in terms of wokery, identity politics, which he says should be nothing to do with the police. They should concentrate on catching the bad guys and stop worrying about wokery. I mean, he's right. Him and Lord Herbert are exactly right. Everybody knows that. But knowing the College of Policing, telling the College of Policing to drop all the wokery is a forlorn project, isn't it? These people are wokery central. They've been told before to drop their wokery. They will receive this report, in my view, file it under don't bother and not do anything about it.
1: Well, at least that when we saw when the Supreme Court ruled what a woman was, that the you know, the police said, "Oh, we'll review this." No, the court has said what it is. A woman is a woman, a man is a man. Just accept that. But there's another review. Then, like you say, it's infested with wokery, and so they'll be really struggling to, you know, we've had two or three decades of this, Kevin, and so it's in their blood. It, you know, you've got really to change things, you've got to change the people at the top. And there is some hope. I know Sir Stephen Watson, who's the Greater Manchester Police Chief, I've dealt with the Hertfordshire Police, and the Chief there has said, unsurprisingly, crime fighting is a main number one concern. And it's odd that the police have to say that, because in this report, Lord Blunkett and Lord Herbert say the police should focus on catching criminals. Well, it's come to something, hasn't it, when the police have got to be told to do that. But that's the way of it. We've seen all these non-crime hate incidents. And again, with that, they were told by the Suella Braverman.
0: Suella Braverman, they were told to stop recording non-crime hate incidents. And they ignored it. She also told them, Mike, she also told police chiefs, quite reasonably, can you stop immediately referring to anyone who reports a rape or being beaten up or whatever as the victim? So as soon as somebody says, I've been raped, the police say, you are a rape victim. No, they're an alleged rape victim.
1: The complainant was what they used to be called. You used to have the complainant and the suspect. And like you say, it's all this, oh, we must believe the victim. No, we live in Britain where we used to deal with evidence and facts. Yes, we treat people with dignity and respect, but it doesn't mean you simply believe everything that you're told, because sometimes, for whatever reason, people tell lies, whether they're accused of a crime or alleging a crime. But these are very basic things. And to get back the trust and confidence in police, there needs to be a wholesale change. And I remember when I was a young officer, I thought, oh, I could be a commander or something like that. And then after came out saying there'd be no more characters promoted, and I thought, that's me done because it is because if you remember the 80s, there used to be a film called Revenge of the Nerds. Well, the nerds have taken over, haven't they, in every aspect
0: of
1: life.
0: They've taken their revenge
1: and this USB port, they stick it in their head and they're committed to whatever the USB port tells them, diversity, DEI, human rights, whatever, climate change, and all these things, equity.
0: Let's have a quick look at Lord Blunkett speaking to Ian Collins earlier.
14: So I don't think people would expect the police to take the knee, not because they might not be deeply empathetic, but because that's not the job. Their job is to be absolutely scrupulously independent, whether it's of waving flags or whether it's taking the knee or whatever else it might be, wearing badges. That's not the job. The job is to prevent crime, to protect people, and to prosecute where necessary. We spent 9 months, Nick Herbert was the former Conservative Police Minister, now Chair of the College of Policing. He said, would I do this? I said, I'll do it jointly with you 9 months ago. It's been a hell of a task. Mm. More in the last 9 months about the police than I did in the near 4 years I was Home Secretary, partly because things are hidden from you, partly, I think, things have actually seriously got worse. So we've got a task, and it's a task that benefits the police and all those serving in it, because they want good leaders, they want honest, decent promotion prospects, they want to be treated well, and the public want exactly the same. So there's no divide here between what's good for the public, us, and what's good for the policing service. These things go together. I want future Home Secretaries to be able to go in and people to tell them the truth and not find that afterwards they're done over on the back of it.
0: It's a nice hope, Mike, but my prediction is that the College of Policing, the incorrigibly woke College of Policing, which is responsible for brainwashing all these young coppers into alleged anti-white racism, into wokery, you know, into two-tier policing, which he talks about a lot. Blunkett absolutely condemns two-tier policing, does not for a second, like Keir Starmer, say it does not exist. He says it does exist and it is the scourge of policing. He calls for an ethical reset, a complete change in the way the police is run so they can get back to basics, catch the bad guys and forget about identity politics, community relations, dancing the Macarena and all that claptrap. Let's just say it. They won't listen, will they? They won't do anything about this because they do not like being told don't be woke. They like being woke. They think that's what policing is all about.
1: Yeah, absolutely. And it would take a supreme effort. And what I've compared it with in the past is after the Second World War, the Allied powers did this program of denazification throughout Germany. And that took a lot of effort to drive that wickedness away from Germany and turn it into a solid democratic state, particularly West Germany. And we need to do the same in this country. We need to drive out woke. It is an absolute cancer. It is driven down where we were told being nice and all this would make trust and confidence in the police higher. It's at rock bottom. The level of crimes being solved is at rock bottom. So somehow they've got to change. I always say I'm not here to moan. I'm here to help. I'm constantly emailing Mark Rowley saying, let me come back and I'll help you catch more criminals. But all I get is ignored. So I offer my services again to whoever wants me. You know, I can help you solve lots more crime with my expertise. And there'll be other officers like me who appear on this station who say the same things. We're not here to moan and complain. We know there's lots of good officers, particularly at the bottom, who are working hard. An experience such as ours could be used to turn this around, because the public aren't interested. The police seem to think if we throw loads of officers out for not booking out a radio or some or saying this thing or this when they were drunk in the pub, this will increase trust and confidence. I don't think it does at all. What in police increase trust and confidence is when somebody gets their house burgled, they feel they can ring up the police will come and do a good job and do the best at catching the burglar. That's what will include, it will increase trust and confidence.
0: Absolutely. Well said, Mike. Good to talk to you. Thank you for coming on. Mike Neville, former Met Police Detective on this shocking case in Birmingham Were we witnessing, have we witnessed another serious case of anti-white racism on the part of the police? And this shock report by David Blunkett, calling for common sense, calling for a return to basic policing, catch the bad guys, don't worry about wokery. But it's the College of Policing, they're the ones who invented all this police wokery. They're the ones who just didn't listen to Home Secretary, then Home Secretary Suella Braverman, when she said, stop recording non-crime hate incidents. If it's not a crime, it's nothing to do with the police. Quite right, of course. They didn't listen. They just carried on. They don't. They're steeped in wokery. Do you have any confidence that they'll sort themselves out? 03444991000. When we come back, we'll talk to political commentator Benedict Spence about the Nigel Farage situation. All over the front pages, day in, day out, over his money, over Reform UK's money. Is he the victim of an establishment stitch-up? Are they out to get him? 03444991000. We'll talk about that next. Stay tuned.
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20: Picking up some delays as you head northbound on the M5 this afternoon, following on from an incident, junction 1 at West Bromwich through to the M6 interchange. Also got some queues westbound the M56 through Cheshire, a partial blockage there. That's because of an obstruction. Junction 14, Chester Services through to 15, where you meet it with the M53. Clockwise, the M25 through Hertfordshire suffering as well, following on from an accident earlier. 24 at Potter's Bar through to 25 at Enfield. Still busy clockwise, the M25 in Essex, with a partial blockage around 27, the M11.
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2: Turn on. Tune in. Speak out. A double dose of reality across the UK. The home of common sense. This is Talk.
0: Welcome back. Let's go straight over to political commentator Benedict Spence. Welcome, Benedict.
22: Good afternoon. How are you?
0: I'm all right. I wonder how Nigel Farage is this morning. Furious, we hear. Because he is now, you know, caught in a long-running campaign now, which seems to be aimed at sort of undermining him in the minds of potential voters. He says he's the victim of a classic establishment stitch-up, now appearing on front pages of newspapers almost every day, somehow to do with his money. We know that the row is still raging about the £5 million free gift he got from crypto billionaire Christopher Harborne. He is under investigation. Did he not declare that within a year of becoming an MP? He was nailed last week for the five homes he bought cash after the Brexit vote. I don't think there's anything against him doing that as a private citizen. I'm not sure he broke any rules there. But he is accused of perhaps breaking the rules when it comes to a guy called George Cottrell, close ally of his, close political friend, who is also known as Posh George. Posh George is a sort of rich aristocrat type who has been donating to reform. He's a convicted fraudster, so the Times seems to be suggesting that is a wrong in itself, although I don't think it's against the rules. He's paid his debt to society and all that. So Farage is saying, I'm just being subjected to a classic establishment stitch up. They're trying to undermine me, stop me from gaining power. Do you think that he's got cause for complaint? Is he justified in that?
22: Yes, but, and this is, you know, I think that this is important to bear in mind, is that as far as we know, Nigel Farage has done nothing untoward. That's very important to say. And until
0: he denies it, he very much denies. He's done
22: Yeah, very much denies it. And until an investigation proves otherwise, it would be very wrong to suggest that he has. As you said, you know, George Cottrell is a convicted fraudster, but, you know, he has paid his debt to society. That said, Nigel Farage has been in this game long enough to know the rules of the game. He knows full well that the established media in this country do not care if you've done something wrong or not. They will try to pin something on you regardless whether or not there is something definitively wrong about it, if they think they can spin it as some sort of moral query. That has always been the name of the game. It doesn't matter if what you're doing is illegal. If they can kick up enough fuss about it to sort of impugn your character, they will try to do it. And, you know, some people will say it's politically motivated. Other people will say it's just because this sells copy. This sells stories. It sells newspapers. People tune in to listen to it. All of the above can be true. If Farage didn't want to be caught up in this sort of thing, there was a very easy way of avoiding that, and that was being unbelievably extra transparent about it all at the start, or not getting involved with these sorts of
0: things. Do you think he's been careless? Do you think he's been careless, Benedict? But, you know, because he's got two examples or two cases where he's accused of not declaring financial donations and income in the 12 months leading up to him becoming an MP. You're supposed to declare all of that. Do you think he's been careless in perhaps not being careful enough about that?
22: Well, when it came to the £5 million, I believe he wasn't planning on becoming an MP at that point. Right. You know, he was very much of the opinion that his... I mean, he said this at the start, that this was for security. And frankly, I was prepared to buy that line because everybody knows Nigel Farage is an incredibly divisive figure. There are a lot of lunatics in this country who seem to think that he's the devil. I can absolutely see why he would need personal security. He wasn't going to be provided that.
0: Yeah, no doubt about that.
22: Why shouldn't he get that money from personal donors?
0: What about the George Cottrell money?
22: Well, this is where it gets a little bit tricky, because George Cottrell is one of those figures who, as you say, has been a known Farage associate for a very, very long time. Anybody who knows anything about reform knows who George Cottrell is. And it's one of those where you can understand they have a very close relationship, and you can also understand why Nigel Farage would say, listen, we have a system whereby if you serve your time, ultimately, you know, society is supposed to forgive you and you're supposed to move on. And that is George Cottrell. But he shouldn't therefore be under any illusions that at some point this wouldn't have been used against him. It doesn't matter if George Cottrell has done the right thing and served his time. This was always going to be used as
0: It doesn't look good. That is the problem. I'm going to have to go now, Benedict, but thank you very, very much. Benedict Spence there, political commentator. Next up, Mark Littlewood on all the big stories of the day. Stay exactly where you are.
3: 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News. 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Headlines.
4: Donald Trump has confirmed he asked FIFA to review USA striker following Balogun's red card at the World Cup. The American president claimed it was not a foul, adding the referee was a little bit suspect.
18: So I saw the play. I understand sports really well.
5: And that wasn't a foul. That wasn't even an infraction. That was two guys running full speed that happened to crash into each other. This referee, who is a little bit suspect, if you check his past, he made a call that nobody could believe, you know, even people on the other side.
4: The red card has been postponed, meaning the striker can compete in his last 16 tie against Belgium later. UEFA says the decision crossed a red line. Meanwhile, England's 3-2 World Cup win against Mexico is being described as one of the nation's greatest ever victories. Jude Bellingham scored twice and Harry Kane struck a penalty, with the side playing much of the second half with 10 men. New figures reveal migrants are still bringing in family members at a ratio as high as 15 for every worker, despite new restrictions. Ollie Cole has the latest.
6: Ghanaian health and care workers brought on average more than 8 family members in the year to March, and Home Office figures show 12 health and care workers from Cameroon sponsored a total of 180 family members to join them in the same period.
4: The Tories have branded the stats shocking. An 8th Afghan asylum seeker has been charged as part of an investigation into alleged child sexual exploitation in Norwich. 20-year-old Bilal Shinwari appeared in court after being returned to the UK from Ireland. He faces rape and conspiracy to rape charges. 7 other men have already been charged and deny all offences. Norfolk County Council is launching a safeguarding review after a 3-year-old boy was allegedly thrown into a crocodile enclosure. The suspect is reported to have been on a trip to the zoo in Cambridgeshire with his carers. That's the latest.
18: Talk. News. Update. Across the UK, on DAB+, on YouTube, on the app, on your mobile, the home of common sense. This is Talk. Gears, guests and great talk. Drive with Kevin O'Sullivan.
0: Now, my next guest, I think, might be just about as bleary-eyed as I am right now. In fact, millions of us are. I mean, it was bad enough when they were going to kick off at 1 a.m. and then they announced it's going to be 2 a.m. and like millions of us, oh my God, you know, it's a no sleep night. But the director of popular conservatism, Mark Littlewood, is quite a football fan, so I'm guessing he didn't get much sleep either. Did you, Mark?
23: No, Kev. I mean, basically, I haven't slept for 3.5 weeks now, having followed the World Cup right throughout, trying to watch every game. So my body has sort of adjusted to it, a bit like the England players managed to adjust to the altitude eventually. So, yeah, but I wouldn't have missed a single kick of that game for the world. What a match.
0: Yeah, I must admit, when they announced, oh, it's not going to kick off until 2 a.m., I was thinking, do I care that much about England? I was going through a sort of crisis of conscience. And then I thought, you've got to watch this, Kev. You've got to watch this. And I'm really glad I did. But we're all pretty tired right now. Well, let's talk about this extraordinary story to do with the World Cup, which I think takes on much wider implications. It is leading news agendas all over the world today, not just for sporting reasons. It is this bizarre intervention by Donald Trump into the banning of the American forward, the USA forward, Falarin Balogun, who got a red card in the last tie in his, and therefore is automatically banned for their quarterfinal match against Belgium. By the way, let's just say at the outset, respect to USA. What a great team they are. They are a very, very good team. The dark horses of this tournament, seriously, fully deserve to be in the quarterfinal. And by the way, I happen to know that the USA team are very unhappy about their president's intervention. They don't want any special treatment. They don't need it. They're good enough not to have the president sticking his boot in. But he gets in touch with the FIFA president and says, you can't ban the American Falarin Balogun. You know, that wasn't that bad an offence. Come on, that was in the last game. His argument was, that's in the last game. You can't punish him for the next game. Well, actually, Donald, that is the way they do it in football or soccer, as you would contend. So, you know, I don't really want to see President Trump saying, you know, that Harry Kane is a great soccer game player. You know, it's like, what do you know about soccer? You don't know the first thing about it. Anyway, the extraordinary thing about this is that FIFA has taken the president's call and gone, yes, sir, no, sir, three bags full, Mr. President, sir. And this guy, Falarin Balogun, can now play against Belgium. That's a disgrace. Belgium are furious. What on earth is going on? What do FIFA think they're playing at?
23: Yeah, Kev, it's a total disaster for football. I've got to be as clear as that about it. The rules are unambiguous here. If you are sent off in a match, you are suspended for the next match of the tournament. Now, I watched the USA's game against Bosnia and Herzegovina, and you can argue about whether Balogun should have been given a red card. It's marginal. It's sort of one of those that some people call an orange card. You know, you could potentially have given a yellow, you could potentially have given a red. But the decision was made after a VAR review on the pitch. And although it might be a harsh decision, the decision was made. Football is over if we are going to re-referee games after they have concluded. What about Kwanzaa for us, who got sent off against...
0: Thomas Tuchel said that maybe Kwanzaa should give the president a ring so he can get in touch with FIFA.
23: Crazy.
0: And to get him off. Something has to be done about this, because this single decision, in my view, completely undermines the entire tournament. This, of course, after FIFA made, crawled up Trump's backside by making him, you know, international FIFA sports peace president for all time or some such rubbish. I mean, this is ridiculous. It's ridiculous.
23: It is ridiculous. I think it's well worth saying here that in my view, Kev, the villain of the piece here is FIFA, not President Trump, right? I mean, President Trump, we know he shoots off his opinion in all directions about all manner of things. Sometimes I wish politicians would shut up about sport rather than sticking their oar in. But if he wants to come out bombastically in public and say that he disagrees with that refereeing decision, if he even wants to phone FIFA about it, well, the president's answerable to his electorate. But FIFA should have told him where to go shove his opinion and say, look, you're entitled to that opinion, but we do not re-referee matches. I'm afraid, Mr. President, even if you disagree with the decision, he cannot play in the next game. We are not, I mean, it's supposed to be an article of faith that political pressure can't intervene in footballing decisions. This has not occurred since 1962, where Garan Chaya was sent off in one match and was able to play the other. But way back then, Kev, it wasn't an automatic rule that you would be suspended from the next game. So if the 48 teams, the 48 nations go into the tournament knowing the rules, those rules are clear, how a red card is adjudicated, what the penalties are for a particular player if they receive one, and it seems that President Trump and the FIFA committee have decided to change those rules mid-tournament. It's a total disgrace. Although I am an Atlanticist, I will be hoping and praying that Belgium knock the USA out tonight, because anything else, I'm afraid, brings the tournament into disrepute.
0: Yeah, well, let's have a quick look at the President Trump confirming this deranged intervention, if you ask me. But here he is.
5: And I'm a person that loves sports and was a good athlete. And I understand sports really well, really well. And that wasn't a foul. That wasn't even an infraction. That was two guys running full speed that happened to crash into each other. You can't take your foot and properly place it on somebody else's foot when you're going, no, these were two great athletes that got tangled up. And this referee, who is a little bit suspect, if you check his past, I don't want to say that because I don't like to create controversy, but very suspect.
0: Yeah, he doesn't like to create controversy. Let me tell you, I'm a great admirer of President Trump, but what he knows about what he would call soccer, and what we call football, you can shove up a gnat's backside. He doesn't know anything about football at all. And to see this guy, this complete soccer ignoramus, sounding off about what went on here and being listened to, by FIFA President Gianni Infantino is just absurd. It's bizarre. Now, Infantino has just released, literally, last 5 minutes, released this statement. It's rather long. I've seen the public comments regarding the decision of the independent FIFA disciplinary committee relating to the suspension of Fellaini and Balogun, and I would like to reiterate a fundamental principle of FIFA's governance, blah, blah, blah, blah, blah. He says, I regularly discuss matters related to the FIFA World Cup with the President of the United States. And on this matter, I did receive a call from President Donald Trump, just as I receive calls from heads of state, government officials, football stakeholders and business executives from around the world on many different issues. During our conversation, I explained there was an ongoing legal process, blah, blah, blah. Anyway, it doesn't actually say in this statement, and I buckled and I did what the president said. That's what he's done. He's given this guy, Balogun, special treatment.
23: Yep.
0: The only player in the entire tournament who has been sent off but will not be suspended for the next game. This, unless something is done about this, this whole World Cup is undermined.
23: Yep, you're absolutely right, Kev. And it's even worse than that. So I've dug into the details behind this. It's without getting too technical about it, this decision has been made under Article 27 of FIFA's rules that does allow an independent committee to intervene. But one can only presume that it is supposed to intervene if there has been some utterly, utterly demonstrable injustice, such as, for example, a player fails a drugs test, but it then turns out that the laboratory screwed up the drugs test. Or imagine a scenario, hard to believe it would happen now under VAR, but we've occasionally seen it in the past, where the wrong player is sent off. There's a misidentification. You think player number 4 committed the offence, and it was actually player number 5. In those sort of circumstances, where it is completely black and white, that the player is utterly blameless and some terrible mistake has occurred, well, then I could just about understand the intervention. But as I say, Balogun's sending off, whilst soft, you could argue against it, is not black and white. Donald Trump doesn't know what he's talking about here. It's arguable. And, you know, what are we going to do next? Should we replay the 1986 World Cup quarterfinal because of Maradona's hand of God? When does that go to a replay? There's been all sorts of controversial decisions in all sorts of tournaments. And unless you can show something utterly dramatic, like match fixing, for example, then the result stands. That's how it must be. And if football is going to have committees of bureaucrats re-refereeing matches after they have finished, you are right to say the entire tournament is in absolute jeopardy here. You can watch the match, you can hear the final whistle, but you won't necessarily know the outcome or the consequences because FIFA doesn't think it needs to stick to its own rulebook and protocols. It's a disgrace.
0: Why are footballing authorities, you know, be they international or national, all so utterly useless? I mean, can't this guy, this Fiorentino guy, the Infantino guy, Gianni Infantino, can't he see how bad this looks? Can't he see that the best thing for him to do would say, thank you very much, President Trump, but you will understand these are the competition rules. Thanks for your interest. Now bugger off. Can't he see what this looks like? Can't he see that he's undermining the whole tournament with this bizarre subservience to the President of the United States to somehow give the American team special advantage? It's ridiculous.
23: It's ridiculous. It's dangerous. Unfortunately, Kev, FIFA is basically a highly politicised, let me put this kindly, opaque organisation. You almost need to treat the head of FIFA, Infantino as it is now, as the kind of president of a minor, rather undemocratic nation who has secured his position owing to favours, back-scratching and all of the rest of it. And usually people in that sort of position do tend to lick up to the President of the United States of America. But one thing I think we do need to take out of the USA's book when it comes to sports is not hydration breaks or splitting the game into four quarters, an abomination as far as I'm concerned, but it's the way they run their sports. If you look at how American football or NFL is run, or baseball under Major League Baseball, even American soccer, as they call it, ice hockey, basketball, these are brilliantly run. Typically no corruption. They make the sports profitable. They are on a very sound financial basis, but they are fair and even-handed. And I think we need a complete overhaul of FIFA. The entire system does not work. This is not exactly the first controversy that FIFA have run into over the years. It needs to be completely, completely overhauled. It is yet another failed international institution, and we should treat it, I think, as the basic political racket it is. I just hope that this insane decision, unconscionable decision from a sporting point of view, does not ruin the tournament. And sad to say, because I agree with what you've said, Kev, about the American team have been spectacularly good to watch, but sad to say, if you want to protect the sanctity of football, you've got to be crossing your fingers on your hands and knees and praying for Belgium to knock out the United States of America later tonight.
0: Yeah, and respect to the USA team, they're mortified by this. Yeah. They neither want nor need any special advantages given to them. They're a damn fine team who, I don't know, I mean, I would probably put money on them to beat Belgium. Belgium not as strong as they usually are. But that notwithstanding, this whole match tonight and everything has been undermined by...
23: Well, Kev, they could unilaterally decide not to field this player, right? They could unilaterally decide to do that. Look, I know that's incredibly difficult because this isn't just one player they rely on. This is their star man, right? This would be the equivalent of Bellingham or Kane missing or Rice missing a key match. This is one of their absolute standout players, this guy. He's a striker for
0: AS. No, he's their talisman. Yeah, they need him.
23: Now, I would hope if this had happened, let's say, to Harry Kane, not that there's any chance whatsoever that Prime Minister Starmer or soon-to-be Prime Minister Burnham would wield anything like the same influence in a phone call to FIFA, but imagine in a parallel universe that they did. I would hope that the England team would stick to the original rules, and even if the player wasn't formally suspended because of some jiggery pokery by FIFA, I would hope that they would leave the player out of the squad. That would be the honourable thing for the US team to do now if they want to support the sanctity of the competition. I can understand the temptation. He's our talisman. He's our best player. We want to win this match. We want him on the pitch. But another route out of it would be for Team USA to say, you know what, this isn't right. He's going to have to sit this one out. We're going to have to try and win the game without him, even though he's technically eligible to play.
0: Yeah, that would be the decent thing to do, but let's see what happens. Just before we go, on the international stage, Keir Starmer, who has enjoyed his foreign trips so much, the most travelled Prime Minister we've ever had, Air Miles Keir. Well, he's got off on his very last jet-setting jaunt for Britain. He's off to Turkey for the NATO summit, where he's going to find that his attempts to gaslight the British public... I mean, I'm still reeling from his resignation speech in Downing Street. Do you remember that? Among the many achievements he listed for himself, one was restoring... confidence in British defence spending. I mean, that's just a lie. Talk of gaslighting. Well, he's going to get to Turkey. Donald Trump will be there, and he will say, "Oh, you know, we are going to be spending 2.7% of our GDP by 2030." Donald Trump's going to say, "Well, I have more like 3% in mind, and by the way, I think the commitment is for 5% by 2035. You don't seem to be showing any enthusiasm for that." So he can gaslight and lie to the British public. He's not going to succeed in gaslighting Donald Trump, is he? So his final foreign trip, I think, could be one long humiliation. He has let this nation down. He is not spending enough on defence. And by the way, Andy Burnham is furious because he never told him that he was going to leave him with at least £5 billion to find to honour the defence investment plan. The whole thing is a shambles.
23: Yes, it is a shambles. And look, the defence of the realm is the government's top priority. Damn well should be. We've got to have proper defending on defence to make it robust. I'm afraid, despite the good efforts of the men and women who work in the military, we've let it fall into disrepair. And Keir Starmer's done nothing to fix it. You're right, Kev, it's been pulling the wool over our eyes, gaslighting, as you call it. It's lamentable, really, and he's rightly going to be called out by Donald Trump. We've got to be very careful, not just the UK, but the entirety of Europe. The Americans have now woken up to the fact that they are not willing to provide on their own dollar the cost of defending the EU, or indeed, say, Ukraine. So if European countries do not step up to the plate, I think that you cannot count on the continued loyal and active friendship of the USA in military affairs. So I'm afraid Starmer's legacy of jet-setting around the world is going to end in humiliation. Really, his only lasting legacy to the British people, as far as I'm concerned, Kev, is he allowed the pubs to stay open till 5 o'clock in the morning to watch England beat Mexico. Three cheers for that, but not much of a legacy for 2 years as Prime Minister, is it?
0: I think it's not really his fault. There's probably quite a few people in the country who wished he had not got the pubs to open till 5 a.m. today. But yesterday it seemed like a great idea at the time. We're all struggling a bit today, but that was one hell of a match, and what a result. Mark, great to talk to you. Thank you so much for coming on. Mark Littlewood, fanatical football fan and director of Popular Conservatism there. Next up, we're going to talk about this rape gang monster, Shabir Ahmed, who was released on Thursday after 14 years of a sentence, a 22-year sentence that he received for raping 30 children. His victims, who were still up there, he's now able to walk among his terrified victims. They're now receiving or being offered special security. The Tories are coming up with a way for the Labour government, if they so choose, to change the law in order to deport this fiend, this monster, this animal. But the Labour government doesn't seem at all interested. It seems rather happy, content with the fact that this guy's walking the streets. He should never have been allowed out. Only 20 months ago, it turns out the parole board decided he was far too dangerous to release. 20 months ago. Far too dangerous. 20 months later, yeah, it's fine. What happened in 1 year and 8 months? Not much, I would suggest. But they say a whole lot happened, so now this guy is safe to let out on the streets. But he's not, is he? Otherwise, why would his victims be supplied with special security? Guy's an absolute threat to British children. He's a paedophile. He's a monster paedophile. What is going on? We'll talk about that next. Stay tuned.
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1: Travel trouble.
20: Picking up some delays as you head northbound on the M5 this afternoon, following on from an incident, junction 1 at West Bromwich through to the M6 interchange. Also got some queues westbound the M56 through Cheshire, a partial blockage there. That's because of an obstruction, junction 14 Chester services through to 15 where you meet it with the M53. Clockwise, the M25 through Hertfordshire suffering as well, following off from an accident earlier, 24 at Potter's Bar through to 25 at Enfield. Still busy clockwise, the M25 in Essex, with a partial blockage around 27 the M11.
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1: See it. 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Talk it. Across the UK. Talk Energy. The home of common sense. 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
0: Welcome back. Let's go over to former Labour MP, now Reform UK, Simon Danchuk, former MP for Rochdale, am I right? Where Shabir Ahmad, a notorious rape gang leader, was released last Thursday after serving just 14 years of a 22-year sentence after being found guilty of raping 30 children. So there's a lot of questions about why he was released in the first place, and even more questions about why the Labour government doesn't seem to be doing anything to try and get this man deported. Now, first of all, let's talk about his release. Right, he was released sort of after a parole board decision, after 14 years of this sentence. A lot of people were saying, hang on, he raped 30 children and he only got 22 years and we let him out after 14. Is this a serious country, or do we now go easy on child rapists? Because it seems that we do. A lot of people asking about that. 22 years, not long enough. Then we let him out after 14. Why are we letting him out? What was the mania about putting this guy before the Reform Board and saying, maybe you could consider letting him out? Well, it turns out that wasn't the first time they've done it. They first sat in judgment on this guy after 10 years, so 4 years ago. And they decided then, far too dangerous to even think about letting out. He's a prolific paedophile who will pose a threat, a risk to the children of this country, British children, obviously. So that was the right decision. And now we learn that actually the last time they sat in judgment was only 20 months ago, 1 year and 8 months ago, where again they decided that Shabir Ahmad, a prolific, dangerous paedophile, a raper of 30 children, must not be let out onto the streets because clearly he is a danger to underage people of this country, to children, to women probably as well. That's 20 months ago. Then suddenly, boom, oh yeah, it's okay to release him now. What was the mania, the continuing mania about letting this guy out, Simon?
13: It's a very good question, Kevin. You're exactly right. I was the MP for Rochdale from 2010 to 2017. And it was in 2012 that this paedophile and his associates were successfully prosecuted. And, you know, he was prosecuted for the rape of 30 children. But the reality is that he attacked and raped and assaulted many, many, many more than that. That's the truth of it. There's no doubt in my mind about that. And whilst I was the MP dealing with this issue, not only did I call out the perpetrators, making it clear that they were Pakistani and that it was the fact that they were Muslim was a key factor in the abuse that took place, I also met and helped a good number of the victims of these perpetrators. And they've been through hell and back. There is no doubt about that. And I can only guess as to how they feel now that this guy is being released. I think it's absolutely appalling. It's been handled badly from day one, to be quite honest.
0: I mean, you know, there must have been ways to say, well, if you must come before the Reform Board, they're not going to let you out. There must have been ways for them to come to that decision. And I have no idea why a man found guilty of raping 30 children was considered for release after 10 years and then again 4 years later when he was released, but we now know he was also considered only 1 year and 8 months ago for release. Now, that also brings into question, Simon, what the authorities have been up to, because they knew this guy was coming up. The government knew he was coming out. We know that because of these parole board cases. So they knew that his release could be imminent, and yet they seem completely unprepared for it, because when he was released last Thursday, he's going to be put in secure accommodation. He's been given an electronic tag, which gives no comfort or solace to his victims, some of whom have been so terrified that they've now been provided with special security arrangements, special protection. They're so terrified that their tormentor, the man who raped them, is now out on the streets. Now, of course, you know the story. We can't deport him because he, although we stripped him of his citizenship when we sent him to prison, because he gained British citizenship before

0: everybody else in the country saying, well, whatever you have to do, do it. Change the law, deport this man, get him out of our country. He's a threat.
1: Absolutely.
0: But my question to you is, why is it that the Labour government just, they're not even commenting? They're not saying anything. They haven't done anything. And they don't seem to be intending to do anything. Why are they not interested in looking into ways of getting this man out of the country? Are they more interested in his human rights or something?
1: I genuinely don't think that they want to deport him. I think that's the reality of it. And I can't see why he couldn't serve his full 22 years in prison and or be deported. That's what could have happened. And it's interesting that the victims were assured that the guys were prosecuted, that when they'd finished serving the time, that they would be deported. The victims were told this. When I campaigned as an MP in around 2014 for the perpetrators, because there's more than just this guy, to be deported, not once was I told about the 1971 Immigration Act and the fact that that would make it difficult to deport these people. This seems to have come up all of a sudden. But I'll tell you what, from having represented people in the Muslim Pakistani community, they are not enthusiastic about their brothers being deported. That's the reality of it. And I suspect that Labour MPs are concerned that if they do deport these people, they will have a backlash within those communities. So it comes down to politics and votes, I'm sorry to say. And that's why I don't think we're seeing much activity from the Labour Party or the Labour government. You've got to remember, Keir Starmer recently appointed Harriet Harman as his advisor on women and girls and security for those people. She hasn't commented once on this very issue. What's that all about? They are actively avoiding deporting this man.
0: Yeah, and Andy Burnham, in fairness to him, our King Andy, our Prime Minister in waiting, who will take over the reins on July the 20th, in fairness to him, he's shown a reasonable political antenna in realising that people are very upset about this and saying that he agrees with the vast majority, actually he agrees with virtually everyone in this country, that this monster should be deported back to his own country. We have a subsidiary problem insofar as Pakistan is saying it's not ours, he's not our responsibility, we're not taking him. He was born there, I don't think they have any choice. I think we should foist this guy on Pakistan and say, deal with it, otherwise you're getting no more visas for your citizens, you're getting no more massive foreign aid. We give Pakistan billions of pounds every year. So we need to tell them to accept their international responsibilities. We need our government to get this law changed quick, and we need to get him out of the country, don't we?
1: Absolutely. But, you know, if you ask people in Greater Manchester about Andy Burnham's record on the rape gangs that took that operated in that area, they would quickly tell you that he doesn't have a very good record. He held some very shallow inquiries that didn't really reach any significant conclusions and certainly didn't result in anybody who enabled the abuse to take place being prosecuted, whether that was in Greater Manchester Police or in local authorities. So Andy Burnham doesn't have a great record. We're receiving some warm words from him around this issue, but that's about it. But you're exactly right. We should put all the pressure on Pakistan to take this guy back. But it raises another issue, doesn't it? Keir Starmer, the Labour Prime Minister, abolished the Rwanda plan as soon as he came into office. Now, if that was still in place, this guy, this abuser, this rapist of children could quite easily be removed from Britain and sent to Rwanda. But because he abolished the plan, that can't be done either.
0: We need to get this guy off the streets. The Labour government ought to realise that's what people want. It's extraordinary. They're just maintaining a wall of silence on this extremely pressing issue that involves the safety of women and children on the streets of Rochdale and the North. I mean, it's all wrong, Simon. Excellent to have you on, as always. Thank you so much, mate. Simon Dadgett there, former Labour MP for Rochdale, right at the heart of this, where this monster

0: Shabir Ahmed is from, where he is currently terrorising his former victims just by the fact that he is now a free man on the streets. What do you think? Why won't Labour do anything about this? Do, as Simon says, do you think they actually, they don't want to deport him, do they? They think it might upset the Muslim community and they might lose the Muslim vote. Well, they've lost it already, so I don't know why they're so worked up. Let me know what you think. 03444991000. When we come back, we'll talk to Robert Bates, Research Director at the Centre for Migration Control. Well, we need to get to latest on the migrant crisis, but also, over the past year, 70 Foreign Office workers have been investigated for, accused of, arrested or charged with sexual offences, sex crimes. What's going on? 03444991000. We'll talk about that next. Stay where you are.
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0: Welcome back. Let's go over to my next guest. He's the Research Director at the Centre for Migration Control, Robert Bates. Welcome, Robert.
8: Evening, Kevin. Thanks for having me.
0: Good to have you on. Well, first of all, just this rather prosaic, interesting fact that struck me in the papers over the weekend just seemed very strange. Over the past year, 70 Foreign Office workers have been accused of sexual crimes in just 1 year. The Foreign, Commonwealth and Development Office had 129 sexual exploitation, abuse and harassment complaints in the last financial year. 55% of cases its staff were subjected to the complaint, while 45%, around 58 people, involved situations where its workers were the alleged victims. The Foreign Office has 17,500 staff, and in that time 114 cases were closed. But that seems like a hell of a lot, doesn't it? 70 of them involved in allegations of sexual crimes, sexual misdemeanors, harassment, sometimes arrest, sometimes investigation. Just seems like a high number. What do you think's going on?
8: Well, of course, and the only really acceptable number would be zero. And it does look like, when you go back a few years, the rate does seem to be increasing somewhat. It would be interesting to see a bit more of the detail of where the individuals that had these complaints levied against them were based, whether they were actually, you know, the stuffed shirts in Whitehall, or actually they were a bit further a field, and you know, the backgrounds of the individuals as well would be quite interesting to see whether they were sort of local individuals recruited by the Foreign Office or actually British individuals sent over to different parts of the world. But either way, this is something that you do sadly see a lot of, especially in sort of vulnerable parts of the world, where individuals that have somewhat of a status, have a bit of authority, abuse it. And I think it is something that actually you would hope the British government, of all institutions, would be really taking a no-nonsense approach to. But as I say, it does seem to be a situation that is increasing. And, you know, I think it is also worth noting, of course, you saw during sort of some of the disasters in Haiti, for instance, Oxfam workers getting involved in pretty untoward acts. So I think there is an element of this, of individuals with a lot of power and not much oversight going down incredibly dark paths.
0: Well, let's move on to another element, of foreign affairs, the migrant crisis. It was March 2024 when the Home Office, the government in effect, banned care workers, foreign care workers, from bringing family members with them to live in this country. As you know, previously, a care worker would be allowed here. Same deal for certain types of students. And they could then, once they were allowed, they could bring basically their entire family over. It was causing all sorts of problems. So they shut that door, as it were, in March 2024. But it turns out that those who were already here before those restrictions were introduced can still bring as many dependents as they want to the UK, and they still are. So despite this alleged bid to close this loophole, migrant workers are still bringing in family members, these are mostly care workers, at a ratio as high as 15 for every worker, despite these restrictions. So once again, another element of the migrant crisis spiralling out of control with effectively nothing being done about it.
8: And that's exactly the point. Nothing has been done. We've been told the routes have been slammed shut, but actually what you do see is these gaping back doors still remaining well and truly open. The care visa was one of the most disastrous immigration policy decisions ever taken by the British government. It's been seen rampant fraud. It's seen hundreds of thousands of low-skilled individuals coming to Britain and bringing with them hundreds of thousands of family members, more dependents than actual care workers. And it's not alleviated any of the crisis in the care sector either. And this is what we talk about when we talk about the Boris wave. There are these huge fiscal costs that are just waiting to be put onto the shoulders of the British taxpayers, especially if the Home Secretary's reforms to indefinitely remain are kicked into the long grass or completely abandoned by Andy Burnham. Then we will see these individuals be given the right to settlement, and actually will then have the right to bring even more family members, should they so wish. This is something that was completely unmonitored. It completely exploded very early on into a state of absolute chaos. And when you just look online and you see all these immigration lawyers and advisors just sort of chuckling to themselves about how easy this pathway has been to give individuals what really is a pathway to long-term settlement in this country. And I think it's something that actually a government that cares about the future fiscal and cultural stability of Britain would be looking to clamp down on, and would say, if you come on a care visa, then we're afraid you're not going to be able to get indefinitely to remain and you will have to return home. That is really actually at this point the only way we can avert this crisis that is looming on the horizon.
0: Just to give you a couple of examples, so a group, a total of 1,029 skilled worker visas issued to Pakistanis resulted in them bringing with them, so this is just over 1,000 official workers allowed to come here. The small print is they brought with them, so that's just over 1,000, they brought with them 6,155 dependents, six for every worker. Nigerians, 230 workers, brought with them 1,114 family members. This is just a racket, isn't it?
8: I mean, the maths just doesn't add up. You don't have to be an economist to see that this is a ridiculous situation. And of course, even the idea that these individuals are essential to staving off the current crisis in the care sector, which they're not, there are other solutions available. These individuals and their numerous dependents will also get older and eventually impose long-term costs as well. And of course, actually, I think a key point that the Times does stress here is these individuals that are coming predominantly, almost entirely from outside of Europe, are far less likely than European migrants to actually return to their country of origin. Their plan when they get to Britain, in the large part, is to stay here until they reach retirement. And, you know, after 5 years, they have the ability to get indefinitely to remain, get on the welfare state, get social housing, complete unencumbered access to the NHS, having paid in very, very little, because of course these individuals as well, especially on the care route, have not had to pay anything towards the NHS, which is the norm for most migrants. They've not had to pay the immigration health surcharge. So the whole care visa in particular is something that could only really have been done out of spite for this country, because it has been so destructive, and we're only just starting to see the tip of the iceberg of the damage that it will cause us.
0: Yeah, and I don't think matters are going to improve under Mr. Andy Burnham at all. Robert, fantastic to have you on the show. As always, thank you for joining me. That's the Research Director at the Centre for Migration Control, the excellent Robert Bates. What do you think about that? 1,000 Pakistani skilled workers who were allowed into the country were basically, oh, yeah, OK, if we bring 6,200 relatives with us, 230... Nigerian workers. All right, if we bring 1,500 workers with us, family members with us. Do you see what I mean? We let in 230, but it results in over 1,000 people coming. We let in just over 1,000 Pakistani skilled workers. That adds up to us letting in over 6,000 Pakistani people because of they're allowed to bring their relatives. This is absolutely insane, isn't it? We also let students studying masters of arts, so not just their degrees when they go on to further degrees, they're allowed to bring dependents over as well. We're getting conned, folks, aren't we? Conned, absolutely conned. Got to shut this down, haven't we? Should we shut this down? 03-444-99-1000. Let's go to break. When we come back, we'll talk to a man of the moment, the football writer, chief football writer for The Sun, Martin Lipton, who was, of course, at the big game last night. He didn't have to stay up till the small hours, but we did here. So we'll talk to a relatively wide awake Martin Lipton, to a relatively half-asleep Kevin O'Sullivan, or when we come back. Stay where you are.
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15: Travel trouble.
16: Still picking up some delays as you head southbound on the M6 through Lancashire tonight. We've got a partial blockage there, junction 28 at Leyland through to 27 at Standish because of an obstruction. Also fairly busy as you head clockwise, the M25 through Essex with a lane out following an accident, junction 27, the M11 through to 28 at Brentwood. Busy too at Louth on Grimsby Road with a full closure there in both directions. That stretch of the A60 following an accident. That's from Corners Corner through to Bolingbroke Road. And if you're heading around Kent in the Item area, Seven Oaks Road blocks because of an accident.
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18: This is Talk. Converting negative agitation into positive conversation across the nation. Hear it. See it. This is Talk.
0: This quick message from Becca, who thinks all of us at Talk are really stupid. This is what she had to say. Labour leadership battle doesn't even open until the 9th of July. Someone may stand against Burnham, but Talk doesn't seem to realise this. Well, Becca, if this helps you, I hope it does. Here's the deal. No one is going to stand against him. That's what we know at Talk. That's what you don't seem to know. I hope that helps. Right, it is competition time. You've probably noticed the 2026 World Cup is well and truly in full swing. We sure as hell have. We're making a massive month of football in style here at Talk. 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Just picture that heading straight into your bank account. You could sort the mortgage, take a proper holiday, or just take the pressure off for a bit. 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
0: Welcome back. Let's go straight over to the chief sports writer at The Sun, Martin Lipton. Hi, Martin.
19: Good afternoon, morning. I'm losing track of what
0: it
19: is.
0: I bet you are. I gather that you covered the excellent Norway-Brazil game yesterday, but watched the Mexico-England game in the pub in New York. We had to stay up till the middle of the night for it, but it was worth staying up for. Excellent performance by England, Martin.
19: Oh, terrific. I mean, they had to defend with 10 men for actually nearly 40 minutes with the extra time that was played on. They played on the counter-attack, scored two very good goals for Bellingham. The penalty was well won by Gordon, well executed by Kane. It ended up being a test of courage, of mentality, of fortitude, of all the sort of traits that we've seen England fail to display in the past. And they jumped over every hurdle, with that the exception, of course, of Jordan Henderson, who didn't jump over the hurdle and managed to break his arm. But nevertheless...
0: Yeah, he got injured and didn't even play.
19: He got booked and broke his arm and out of the tournament from a match in which he didn't play. That is truly outstanding performance. Well done, Jordan. If that's your contribution at the World Cup, it will never be forgotten.
0: He won't forget it, will he? Extraordinary, you're so right. Fell over during the celebrations afterwards of a match that he wasn't actually involved in and broke his arm. Only in the England camp could something like that happen. What are you making? So, I mean, we could just park it. Fantastic performance. Well done, everybody. If we carry on like that, we can certainly dare to dream. But I want to get your take, Martin, on the big story of the day. This is this extraordinary intervention by the president of the United States, Donald Trump, phoning up the president of FIFA and saying, oh, could you not suspend America's star striker for the quarter-final game against Belgium. And then, extraordinarily, FIFA saying, yeah, OK, we won't suspend him. This is a real mistake. This is a decision that I think undermines the integrity of the entire tournament.
19: It is, without question, in my opinion, the most disgraceful, scandalous, outrageous and unacceptable decision in the history of the World Cup. There has been no precedent. There is no justification. There is no way that this should be allowed. People have ripped up their own rule book. The rules say that if you are red carded and it was you who committed a foul, whether or not it was the correct decision is actually irrelevant. But in this case, it was a correct decision. You must serve a minimum automatic mandatory ban. There is no leeway. There is no latitude. There is no way around it unless it appears the President of the United States picked up the telephone. Other countries have been booted out of FIFA for political involvement, political intervention. FIFA now must boot itself out of FIFA.
0: Yeah, even UEFA saying, you know, this is a terrible decision. And, you know, you got the president saying, you know, you can't commit a foul in one game and then be punished for it in the next game. Well, yeah, you can. That's part of the deterrent. Donald Trump, in his statement, making it quite clear that, you know, as I said earlier in the show, what he knows about soccer, as he would call it, you can stuff up a gnat's backside. He doesn't know anything about the game. And yet he has been listened to by FIFA and they've changed the rules for him. And we understand, Martin, to their credit, USA, the USA team, which are really good, really good team. They don't need any special favours. They don't want special favours. They're as upset about what the president has done and what FIFA has done as every other team. They don't want to be given any special considerations because they fancy themselves beating Belgium all on their own.
19: There's a serious danger here that Balogun plays, USA win the game, Belgium go to the Court of Arbitration for Sport and get the result overturned because USA have fielded an ineligible player. Because under the rules of the competition, as Belgium have pointed out, before every match, you are told that if a player is red carded, he will not be available for the next game. This is a situation we've got into now. We actually have football no longer being decided by the actions on the pitch, by the referee, even by the VAR. Now it will be decided by the lawyers. Do we really want to be in this position? No, we don't.
0: It is very extraordinary. Last point to go back to happier news. All good in the England camp. Any news we need to know about? They must be feeling pretty damn confident. Norway next. You saw them playing Brazil. Very good side, but I still would rather play Norway than Brazil. So that's pretty good news, I think, for England.
19: I would rather play Brazil than Norway.
0: Would you really? I'm just trying to be optimistic.
19: Norway knew they were going to beat Brazil. There was not a scintilla of doubt in their minds. They knew they were going to win. And lo and behold, they did. They're an outstanding team with an incredible strike. Look, we're going to see Kane versus Haaland. Brilliant. Isn't that a fantastic? Yeah. Haaland playing against all of his Manchester City teammates. Odegaard playing against all of his Arsenal teammates. Two fantastic teams playing great football in the heat and humidity and sultriness of Miami on Saturday night. Can't wait.
0: Going to be amazing, Martin. Thank you so much, mate. Martin Lipton, Chief Sports Reporter for The Sun.
18: 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Headlines.
20: New figures reveal migrants are still bringing in family members at a ratio as high as 15 for every worker, despite new restrictions. Just 12 health and care workers from Cameroon sponsored a total of 180 family members to join them in Britain in the year to March. Robert Bates from the Centre for Migration Control told Talk there are still gaping loopholes to exploit.
21: It completely exploded very early on into a state of absolute chaos. And when you just look online and you see all these immigration lawyers and advisors just sort of chuckling to themselves about how easy this pathway has been to give individuals what really is a pathway to long-term settlement in this country.
20: Donald Trump has confirmed he asked FIFA to review USA striker Follorin Balogun's red card at the World Cup. The American president claimed it was not a foul, adding the referee was a little bit suspect. The red card has been postponed, meaning the striker can compete in his last 16 tie against Belgium later. UEFA says the decision crossed a red line. Meanwhile, Sir Keir Starmer says he's incredibly proud to be English, though a tough sleep deprived following England's 3-2 World Cup victory over Mexico. The win sees the Three Lions in the quarterfinals with their next game against Norway on Saturday. Data shows footfall was up by 143% during the early hours as high streets came alive for the clash. Investigations are being launched into the care of a man arrested after a three-year-old boy was allegedly thrown into a crocodile enclosure at a Cambridge zoo. The child remains in hospital in a stable condition after suffering serious injuries. It's understood the suspect in the case has learning difficulties and was on a trip with carers. Huge crowds have lined the streets of Tehran for the funeral procession of the former Supreme Leader Ali Khamenei. The Ayatollah was killed in February at the start of the US-Israeli conflict with the country. That's the latest.
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18: Across the UK. 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On your mobile. And on your side. This is Talk. Opinions in Motion. Kevin O'Sullivan at Drive.
0: He's here, he's there, he's everybody where. Where the hell is Harry? What the hell is Harry up to? The Harry go round is driving everybody crazy. Looks like the Prince is turning up himself today. Not with Meghan, not with the kids. He has announced that, yes, he's graciously decided to accept his father's invitation to stay at Buckingham Palace. Buckingham Palace said, well, we asked you that about 2 weeks ago. It's too late to tell us now. We cannot organise the necessary security, make the necessary arrangements. So you can't stay at Buckingham Palace now. Too late. So if he does arrive on his own, where's he going to stay? Will Meghan and the kids turn up a couple of days hence, as is being suggested? We don't know. Will the King get to see his grandchildren, Archie and Lilibet, after four long years or not? Nobody knows. This is an utter shambles. The palace cannot quite believe what Harry and Meghan are up to. We'll talk about this with Kinsey Schofield in 25 minutes or so. What do you think Harry's up to? 03444991000. In the meantime, let's go through some of the big stories of the day with the deputy editor and the US editor of the Spectator magazine, Freddie Gray. Welcome, Freddie.
3: Good afternoon, Kevin. How are you?
0: I'm very, very well. Now, are you a sports fan? Are you a football fan?
3: I am. I'm actually quite a keen football fan, but I have to admit I did not stay up last night and I feel like I'm a less of a man.
0: Well, I hereby actually appoint you less of a man for not doing that. No.
3: Well, do you know what put me off? It was, I saw a tweet from, I was sort of in two minds because I was absolutely exhausted. I'd been at the F1 all day.
0: Yeah.
3: And I saw a tweet from Piers Morgan saying anyone who doesn't stay up and watch it cannot call themselves an England man. And I resent that kind of peer pressure. So I took myself off to bed.
0: That kind of Piers pressure, yeah.
3: And Piers
0: if I'd have seen that, I'd have gone off to bed as well. But I did manage to stay up, although my spirits were very, very crushed. I think a lot, along with millions of Brits who tuned into the BBC's World Cup programme, which started at midnight... You know, expecting the game to start in an hour's time. And the first thing the presenter said was, breaking news, the game won't kick off until 2 a.m., at which point my spirit nearly broke, but I did stay the course. And I'm glad I did, because it was a hell of a game.
3: I wish I had.
0: Notwithstanding, Freddie, we do need to talk about, because this is your special area of interest, obviously, America, Trump, this extraordinary intervention by the president Donald Trump into the World Cup, insofar as, of course, America's star striker got a red card in the last game and should therefore, against Bosnia, and should therefore be automatically banned for their America's quarter-final match against Belgium. Now, this guy, Follerin Balogun, is a good player. He's their star. He's America's star striker. Donald Trump, well, we'll play it in just a second. It's confirming, yeah, I got in touch with the president of FIFA. And I told him, you know, you can't punish a player in the next game for something he did in the last game. That's ridiculous. I don't think he quite understands the principle of the deterrent involved here. Well, before we discuss this, let's have a look at Donald Trump justifying his extraordinary intervention into the World Cup.
4: And I'm a person that loves sports and was a good athlete. And I understand sports really well, really well. And that wasn't a foul. That wasn't even an infraction. That was two guys running full speed that happened to crash into each other. You can't take your foot and properly place it on somebody else's foot when you're going, no, these were two great athletes that got tangled up. And this referee, who is a little bit suspect, if you check his past, I don't want to say that because I don't like to create controversy, but very suspect.
0: Donald Trump doesn't like to cause controversy. We'll talk about that in just a second. But, I know a lot about sports, you know. I was a great athlete and all that. But, you know, he quite clearly knows nothing, the square root of sod all, about football, or soccer, as he'd call it. And this intervention in itself is wrong, bizarre, and extraordinary. But what makes it even worse is that FIFA have accepted what he said, and Follerin Balogun can now play in the game against Belgium, making him the only player in the tournament to receive a red card and be excused his ban for the next game. This is undermining the entire tournament. Belgium are furious. America, the USA's not happy. They said, we don't want special privileges here. We're a good team. We can stand on our own two feet. All in all, this is a disaster.
3: It is absolutely appalling. I mean, there's just no other way of looking at it. It's outrageous. It is a corruption of the sport and so on. The problem is, as ever with Donald Trump, you just watch him talk about it, and it's just funny. You can't help but find it very funny. And, I mean, what I loved was, in the same breath as he said, I know a lot about sport, he said, I didn't even know what a red card was. So, I mean, it is ridiculous, but I think in his sort of 70s mind, okay, let's take the FIFA bit out of it for that, whether he's right about the red card, first of all. Let's talk about, in his mind, because his imagination is sort of frozen in the 70s and 80s. In the 70s and 80s, that wouldn't have been a red card in football now. And now, yes, it's a clear red card because it's very dangerous and so on. But to his mind, it's not a malicious tackle. I don't think it was a malicious tackle. And as other people have pointed out, Messi did a very similar tackle against Algeria earlier in the tournament and I don't think it was even called as a foul against him. And there was certainly no retrospective thing. So, you know, you might make a case that Balogun should not have had a red card. But having the President of the United States just call up FIFA, essentially demand, I mean, of course, he'd suggest that he didn't demand it. He just called for a review or whatever, but they did drop it. And it's well known that Infantino, the head of FIFA, sucks up to Donald Trump like crazy. So that clearly had something to do with it. And of course, it's outrageous. You can't have politicians demanding that certain things happen in sports events just because they don't like it. And then it happening because they happen to be hosting the tournament. I think also pretty interesting that UEFA, you know, the European football governing body, has come out and very clearly criticised the decision. I think this has a potential to become like a major scandal.
0: I think, if it stands, it just undermines the entire tournament. As I say, credit to the USA team, who are a damn good, really good team this year. They don't want this. They're as angry as Belgium. This is a massive mistake on FIFA's part.
3: There's a theory that they might bench him, Balogun, and then. But you know what's going to happen if they do that? They'll then be losing, and they'll bring him on, and he'll score two, and it will be absolute. The sense of scandal and outrage will only grow.
0: Yeah, it's a serious problem. Well, let's move on to some political issues. I mean, talking of Trump. Keir Starmer this week will undertake his very last international mission for this nation. He's done a fair few. Air Miles Keir, love to fly. Have premiership, will travel. That seemed to be his basic philosophy. Well, he's off to Turkey for this NATO summit. Now, he spent the last week, or last couple of weeks, sort of gaslighting Britain, gaslighting Brits and the nation, saying, you know, among his many achievements, restoring confidence in defence spending was right at the top of the list, which is just, like, bizarre that he should do this when we're all going, we're not spending enough on defence. I've restored defence spending confidence. No, you haven't. We all know this. But that kind of gaslighting, that kind of, frankly, lying, he's not going to get away with that in Turkey with Donald Trump present, is he?
3: No, and I mean, we talk about, you know, post-truth politics with Donald Trump and so on. There could be nothing more post-truth than Keir Starmer pretending to be some strong defender of NATO and national security. I mean, the defence spending, the DIP, Defence Investment Plan, was a classic Starmer sort of disaster policy to end a disastrous premiership. I mean, essentially, he said, this is, you know, the outcome of it was, this is not enough for defence. Everybody knows this, but I've done more to push everything. But also, I haven't figured out how we're going to pay for it. So it was kind of wrong in every way. And I mean, Starmer, it is said, wants to have some role at NATO at some stage. Secretary General of NATO, I think probably not, will be the answer, given that the entire defence establishment loathes him now. And he did. He always wanted to, you know, put on camo gear and go to Ukraine and say all the tough things. But everybody in the defense establishment was crying out for more money. It's sort of taken as read now that, you know, NATO countries are going to have to spend 5% at least, probably north, going into the next 10 years. Everybody agrees that the kind of global environment is getting far more dangerous. And he hasn't been good on defense. It's been a disaster. So it's odd that he regards this as his one crowning achievement. But the problem is he doesn't have a crowning achievement, so he has to just make it up.
0: He certainly does. And we're hearing that Andy Burnham, who is one, what you might call, semi-serious interview with Labour fanboy Andrew Marr last Friday on, I'll say this through gritted teeth, LBC. They did that interview on Friday. Marr did not ask him. He asked him a little bit about defence spending, but he didn't ask him about the migrant crisis. He didn't ask him about net zero. He didn't ask him about the controversy over whether or not he's going to have a mandate to rule. I mean, it was soft soap on steroids, that interview. But all in all, what is Burnham going to do about spending? Because what we do know, when asked, the one question that Marr did ask him, he said, you know, we're hearing that, you know, you've got a £5 billion short black hole in defence spending and Starmer has left you to find the money, blah, blah, blah. And Burnham's somewhat diplomatic reply was, yes, I wasn't provided with all the details, but we're hearing that actually Burnham is seethingly furious that he's been kept in the dark about this and basically being told now by his predecessor, Starmer, there's a defence spending plan, you got a £5 billion, good luck with that.
3: Mm. Well, it's a complete mess. And I mean, there is a bigger question about Burnham and foreign policy. He has no apparent expertise or knowledge or understanding of international affairs. There's nothing to suggest that he does. His entire politics is shaped very much by, you know, talking about the North, talking about Manchester. And that's great to a certain extent on the domestic front. But a prime minister needs to have a kind of vision of the world and a vision of Britain's place in the world. And I just don't get any sense of that from Burnham at all. And it's interesting on kind of what are you going to do about this? What are you going to do about that? He kind of throws out certain policies. You know, he suggests he might cut business rates for pubs. He might do a land tax. We'll see what he does with capital gains tax and so on. But we're also hearing a lot of Labour or Starmer postmortems at the moment saying, you know, Morgan McSweeney coming out and saying that we didn't plan at all. And that's sort of the general consensus now that's agreed among Labour people is the problem with Keir Starmer, we didn't plan at all. The problem is the planning phase of the Burnham government, which should be right now and urgently, they seem to all be going around saying either in briefings or in public that, yeah, the problem was we didn't really plan at all last time. Well, you should be planning now very urgently and dramatically for a change in government and for you know, to be able to push a vision of what Burnham's going to stand for government. And we're not. We're getting sort of soft soap interviews. We're getting quite a lot of selfie videos. We're getting a lot of kind of northern signalling, a lot of talk about the Stone Roses and how much he loves music.
0: But the, Smiths as well.
3: The Smiths, of course. But we're not getting any sense of a real vision for government taking shape. And, you know, we have to, of course, give him a chance, which I'm sure the British public will be willing to do to an extent. But unless he can develop a vision very, very quickly, and not just a vision, a plan to implement what he wants to do, then I think we're just going to see another disastrous premiership. I'm sorry to say it, but I think that's what is the most likely scenario.
0: Yeah, well, we're hoping that he's keeping most of his agenda, most of his plans to himself, because what he's actually told us is just empty and asinine. I mean, this, number 10 Coronation Street, Wigan, that's where I'm going to run the country from. Well, he's not. There's two things about that. In fact, it'll be there's an office building he's got in mind in Manchester or something. There's two things about that. Even if he does get number 10 North going, it's already been reported, at best he'll spend one day a week there. So, in a sense, it's theatrical and performative. It's just to say we've got this place. And the story I read over the weekend, which puts, you know, casts even more doubt on the entire Northern project, if you like, is apparently if number 10 North does get going, it won't be fully functional until 2032. Well, that's if Labour is still in power, right?
3: Well, it's also there's sort of some intrigue about how he's going to get there, if he has to get there on a regular basis, because driving is problematic, quite a lot of traffic getting there and so on. The train, like, would that work? That service actually breaks down quite a lot. So the theory is he'd have to actually take a helicopter, which would then land him in all the sorts of trouble that Rishi Sunak got for taking a helicopter all over the place. I think it's incoherent. The worry is that actually if the plan that they do have is quite dangerously left-wing on the economy, and so they're just trying to keep the bond markets at bay by insisting, no, they understand it's important to get, you know, spending under control and so on, and not to sort of just raise taxes. But it looks like there is a major fight over capital gains tax. Tony Blair coming out now and saying raising capital gain tax, perhaps matching it with income tax, would be disastrous. I think all independent analyses of that would say it would have a depressing effect on the British economy. But they may just push ahead and do it with a sense of sort of, you know, for some reason this makes people feel more fair. I don't think anyone's going to care that it makes people feel more fair if the British economy just still doesn't grow, is still stagnating. In a year's time.
0: Yeah, there were two... his interview with Andrew Marr last Friday, the only significant interview he's given, he did submit him to the rigours... He submitted himself to the rigours of a Reddit Q&A session where he was bold enough to reveal what his favourite films were and his favourite colour was and things like that. But what he did say, there were two things he said to Andrew Marr that I think we should quiver in terror about. One was I think there is wriggle room under the terms of the manifesto for more tax rises. And then he started waffling on about warehouses on the edge of cities. I'm not quite sure what that meant. But then he also said that he was not in favour of crude cuts to the welfare budget. In other words, he's not in favour of any cuts to the welfare budget. Yeah. It's just going to be more of the same, isn't it?
3: Yeah, I mean, how do you not impose crude cuts? You do sort of subtle cuts that don't make any difference, I suppose. I mean, that's the great danger, is that, you know, if he does have a plan, it sounds like it's a terrible plan. And if he doesn't have a plan, we're just going to carry on stagnating.
0: Tell you what, in the words of the song, Freddie, there may be trouble ahead. Really good to have you on the show, as always. The brilliant deputy editor and the American editor of The Spectator, Freddie Gray, there. We're going to go to a break now. Thank you, Freddie. And when we come back, it's Harry time. We're going to talk to Kinsey Schofield about what the hell is going on with the Dim Duke. What is he doing? He seems to be screwing everyone up. Oh, I'm coming, I'm bringing the wife, I'm bringing the kids. We're going to stay in Buckingham Palace. We're not going to stay in Buckingham Palace. Oh, I'm coming on my own. The others might come later. I mean, what? This is shambolic, utterly shambolic. We'll talk about that next. Stay tuned.
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27: Good evening. Major problems heading towards London through Kent along the M2 between junction 3 to 2. So in the Chatham Rochester neck of the woods, a van's overturned, so everyone's squeezing past the scene in the outside lane. Meanwhile, on the M23 heading south towards Gatwick away from London, just south of the M25, the inside lane's blocked off by an accident. And in southeast London, the Peckham Road at Peckham is closed following an accident off Southampton Way. I'm Johnny Ratner.
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0: A lot of people getting in touch about Donald Trump's intervention into the World Cup, getting a special exemption for USA's star striker, who should be excluded from their quarterfinal game against Belgium because he got sent off in the last game against Bosnia, but the president, Trump's got involved. And FIFA have agreed to give him an exemption, which is just bizarre. It's just wrong. You know, for example, Alan in Scotland is saying, well, to deal with the Trump intervention, the USA should simply omit the red-carded player from their next team selection. I agree with you, Alan, but will they? Will they? We know the USA are not happy about the president trying to get them special favouritism. They're not happy about it, but will they drop their star striker to make a point? I doubt it somehow, but who knows? Let me know what you think. 03444991000. What should happen about this extraordinary intervention by President Trump into the World Cup, trying to exempt their star striker, America's star striker, from what should be his ban from the next quarterfinal game against Belgium? Simple as that. He's the only red-carded player who's not banned for the next match. That's just ridiculous. Anyway, in the meantime, it's time to talk about Harry. From red card to red head, red-haired Harry. Or what hair's he got left? He's not very, you know, he's pretty much bald these days, but he's still got a few splatterings of red hair around, hasn't he, old ginger nuts? What the hell is he up to? As far as we know, we think he may have touched down by now in Britain, but he was originally going to be bringing Meghan and the kids. He's come on his own. Are they going to be coming later? He can't apparently now stay at Buckingham Palace because he left it too late to accept the invitation from the king. The whole thing is a shambles and a mess. The royal family, King Charles, and his courtiers are tearing their hair out. They really are. Let's talk to the host of Kinsey Schofield Unfiltered, Kinsey Schofield. Welcome, Kins.
1: Hey, good to see you.
0: Good to have you on the show, of course. But I was desperate to get you on because even by Harry and Meghan's standards, this is a disaster. This is an utter disaster. Even this morning, the online editions of the newspapers here going, yeah, Harry has decided to accept his father's invitation and he'll be flying in on his own and he will be staying at Buckingham Palace. Now, this invitation was extended by the king, what, 2-3 weeks ago? Apparently, only in the last few hours has Harry said, yeah, I'll take it. And, of course, Buckingham Palace, the king's staff, have turned around and said, no, it's too late now. We have to make special arrangements. You know, we asked you 2-3 weeks ago. You tell us now. I'm sorry. That's too late. You cannot stay at Buckingham Palace. So the questions we now have to ask are, where will he be staying? Will he, as has been reported, be bringing Meghan and the kids, Archie and Lilibet, over in a couple of days' time? Or will he not? If they do come, will it just comprise of a visit to Diana's grave at the Althorp estate? Because apparently there's no way he'll bring his family to London. Or will they not come at all? And will poor King Charles once again not get to see his beloved grandchildren for the first time in 4 long years. This is, it's a shambles, it's a mess, it's chaos, and it is chaos of Harry and Meghan's own making, isn't it?
1: It is, and Russell Myers and The Mirror are reporting that the king has made the decision that if Harry does not bring the children over, he will not make any changes in his diary to just see Harry for a one-on-one meeting with Harry. If Harry chooses to not bring the children, then according to Russell Myers, the king will not make any adjustments within his existing schedule to make room for a meeting with Harry, because Harry has left this all to the 11th hour. I said to you last week, Buckingham Palace is not a Holiday Inn. You need to respect the protocol. You need to respect the fact that they need the time to organize staff. It's not a lived-in residence right now. So They would need to arrange the staff. They would need to arrange the food and beverage. And Harry didn't leave them time to do that. So yeah, this is all on Harry, but it puts him in the perfect position that I've said I believe he's trying to be in since day one, which is villainizing his father and being the victim. Again, Harry's always the victim. The Daily Mail continues to report that Harry might still bring the children over, and their excuse is because he told the children they could come, and they're so excited. Again, positioning King Charles as the bad guy, because Harry's father of the year. He wants to bring the kids over because the kids really want to see the UK. But, you know, if things don't work out, it's because of his mean, mean dad. And that's just not reality. If things fall apart, it's because Prince Harry has very unrealistic expectations.
0: And he's also, I mean, this is what he's being accused of. And these are accusations that I think, you know, certainly seem to be pretty justified, that he's using his children as emotional blackmail on his father, that his plan, what his critics say is that his plan all along was to say to his dad, hey, Dad, I'm going to bring Archie and Lilibet over to Britain and you can see them for the first time in 4 years. How you've missed them. Won't that be wonderful? Charles, yeah, great. Why don't you stay at Buckingham Palace while you're here? That'll be fantastic. And then Harry turns around and says, yeah, but of course, you've got to organise me the armed police protection.

0: verdict. And I hadn't visualized this until Katie Nichols said it to me, but she said, imagine Harry wins or loses this court case and does either the defeat, the defiant, angry speech, or the victory lap outside of Buckingham Palace and using the King's home and that landmark, that staple for whatever it is, whether it's a bitter tirade or if he wanted to gloat. That just can't happen, Kevin. Harry is no longer a member of this institution in the way that he used to be, and he would take advantage of that opportunity. He would use that platform. He would use that beautiful building to stand there and bark. Whatever happens will happen. But I just hadn't imagined that he would stand out, and that's true. He's proven in the last 2 weeks that he has the audacity.
1: Well, he did it last time, didn't he, when he lost his long-running case in the courts to get this armed police protection from British coppers whenever he comes to this country. He neither warrants nor deserved that. This has been decided, and that decision is very unlikely ever to change, but he's got this obsession with it. And critics, including Prince William, we know this, just say he's been using those kids as emotional blackmail, trying to get Charles to stick his nose in and change that decision just so he can get to see his grandchildren. Charles saying, "Look, I cannot do that, nor would I do that. It's outside my remit. I don't make decisions about royal security."
0: And Harry's team actually accusing Prince William of having somebody on the Ravic committee that is conspiring against him, and that is not true.
1: Of course, it's not true. William is furious. The rest of the royal family are furious, and I think from what you were saying about what the king is now saying, quite clearly King Charles, a gentle soul who doesn't like confrontation, is seething with his
0: Well,
1: father,
0: hey, I'll tell
1: seething
0: you
1: with
0: who
1: his
0: else.
1: father.
0: Let me tell you who else is seething right now,
1: Yeah,
0: Kevin.
1: yeah.
0: The Invictus leadership. This trip was supposed to be about the veterans. This trip was supposed to be a kickoff to the 1 year in Birmingham for the Invictus Games. Cinnaballe is currently suing Prince Harry because they felt like his behavior was so appalling, so inappropriate when he was still working with them. He's no longer working with them. And if you run down the list of their complaints, they say Harry and Meghan have become a distraction. Harry and Meghan's brand is so toxic that people no longer want to donate to us, no longer want to work with us. And are we not seeing the same reflected on Invictus today, this week, because of Prince Harry's actions? Because Prince Harry has made this a circus? We are. And it's my understanding that Invictus leadership was already not thrilled about the idea of having to deal with Meghan in London or Birmingham. And now they're especially distraught over the way Harry has handled this over the last few weeks because it distracts from their, in a really negative way, from their ultimate objective, which is to protect these veterans.
1: You'll be thrilled. This has literally just broken, Kinsey. The Duke of Sussex has arrived in the UK, a spokesperson for Harry has confirmed. So he's arrived on his own. Now, tomorrow, as you say, we mustn't in any way prejudge what might happen, but his long-running case against the Mail group of newspapers, the Daily Mail, the judgment on that, whether or not they used illegal methods to stalk him, to listen into his phone calls, etc. That ruling will be unveiled tomorrow morning. So I guess we can expect some sort of response from the Duke of Sussex about that. And then I guess, Kinsey, we just wait to see whether or not Meghan and the kids turn up. We now know if they do, they definitely won't go to London, but they might go to Althorp to see Diana's last resting place. I don't know what the hell that is all about. But the king's saying, "Well, if you don't bring the kids, I can't be bothered to see you." The king, I think, joining William and the rest of the royal family in fury about this guy. They've had, even the king has had enough, right?
0: I mean, the back and forth this morning regarding Harry's whether he was staying at Buckingham Palace, and then the palace having to correct the narrative and say, no, he's not. We have no plans on hosting him. This was decided over the weekend. And then Harry saying,

0: how disappointed he was in his family and in the palace for not giving him Buckingham Palace, he continues to embarrass this family. Obviously, the best thing for them is to continue to distance themselves from him because he's proven in the last 2 weeks that he hasn't learned a lesson. He's been horrible to them over the last 6 years, and there's no stopping him. He just continues to attack.
1: Yeah, and he's not doing himself any favors. I mean, everybody is looking at this guy and thinking, what on earth are you playing at? He's behaving like some sort of petulant teenager in a tantrum. It's pathetic. It is pathetic. And we still don't quite know what's going on. And ultimately, I feel sorry for the king. He was looking forward to seeing his grandchildren. He's bewildered now. He has no idea what's going on, but he's made it very clear what his feelings are. Either I get to see those kids or I'm not interested in seeing you, Harry. I think that will come as a bit of a bolt from the blue, a bit of a shock for old Harry. Listen, Kinsey, fantastic to have you on the show. I think I'll be in touch with you. I think you might be not too far away from us. So I will give you a call, and great to have you on the show. Thank you very much. The brilliant Kinsey Schofield, host of Kinsey Schofield Unfiltered there. What do you make of what the Duke of Sussex, Harry, is up to? No one seems to know, but it's not very becoming, is it? 03444 991 1000. We're going to break now, and we'll take calls for the rest of the show. I'll read some of your messages. I don't know if we've got any WhatsApp voice notes, but if we have, we'll play them out. So all of that still to come. 03444 991 1000. Let's talk. It's good to talk on Talk.
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1: Welcome back. A couple of messages. This is from JKGT. Hi, Kev. I thought that if we left the EU, we would be much better off. Was that a lie? It wasn't a lie, it didn't have to be a lie, but the way we've gone about it, shall we say, has not delivered the advantages of leaving the Brussels Club that perhaps we should have enjoyed. We've gone about it in a really haphazard, trashy way, to be honest with you, and ended up making it. I still think Brexit's made this country better, more independent, more able to make our own decisions. I still think it's better for this country, but it should have been a lot better than it has been because we've had all these Westminster politicians like sort of concrete boots around Brexit, trying to drag it down, trying to ruin it all the time. So could have been better. What else we got? Oh, I'll just play this and then we'll go to the phones. This is from Ginny Spring. Love you. Love the show, Kev. Thank you very much, Jenny. Let's go to the phones. Let's talk to Mick in Northampton. Hi, Mick.
9: Hiya.
1: You want to talk about Rochdale? What would you like to say?
9: Where do I start? Right, this guy that everyone...
1: Shabir Ahmed. Yeah.
9: Yeah. We all want him deported.
1: Yes.
9: I mean, personally, I'd like to chemically castrate him, but...
1: Or hang him.
9: No, chemically castrate
1: him. I'd hang him. Why not execute him? I mean, he raped 30 children,
9: yes,
1: for God's sake.
9: Yeah, I know, but we don't do it at the moment.
1: Well, mate, perhaps we should, yeah. Mick. What do you think?
9: Yeah. Oh, for the right thing.
1: For him. For him.
9: Yeah. But what you are going to get is every civil servant, yeah, and every police officer, yeah, and every MP and councillor within, yeah, that area,
1: yeah,
9: he knows their names. He knows who covered it up.
1: Does he?
9: You can guarantee it.
1: Why would he necessarily know who turned their back?
9: Because he was the ringleader.
1: That's not why they're protecting him. They're protecting him because if they, in my view, the reason Labour are protecting him, the government seem to be protecting him and not that keen to deport him, is because if they did do that, it might sort of upset the Muslim community, and therefore Labour might lose
9: Have you not thought that those councillors that are now MPs, that were involved,
1: yeah,
9: he'll have known the councillors.
1: Well, have you not definitely thought that he might just be a moron who has no idea who covered up for him?
9: I suspect he's not
1: a master criminal, you know, Mick. He's a moron an animal.
9: No, and I agree with you 100%.
1: I don't think you're right. I don't think he has the faintest idea who covered up for him. He's just...
9: I think he does.
1: Well,
9: and I think
1: that's not how it goes, mate. I'm sorry, mate, but you're sort of misunderstanding the way this happens.
9: Yeah.
1: It doesn't go like that. It doesn't go like that. That's not why they're covering up. That's not why he seems to ostensibly be being helped by the government. It's because, all in all, they don't want to upset the Muslims. Simple as that. A fair point, though, Mick. Interesting. Thank you for ringing. Mick in Northampton there. Let's go to Martin in Nottingham. Hi, Martin. You want to talk about Nigel Farage?
10: Yeah. Are you with me on this? I cannot believe that.
1: I don't know. What is it? What's your point?
10: Right. OK. Is this really years ago, is really all they've got to talk about when we've got, you know, Home Office people accused of rape? We've got things like the Rochdale. We've got grooming gangs going on still. We've got horrendous things.
1: Yeah, but they're after... Farage thinks they're after him, and I think he's got a lot of justification in thinking that the media are after him and they're going to get him. What I would say, it doesn't, in the end, the importance of the charges doesn't really matter. It's the way it all looks. Now, when you say about old accusations of him receiving money, well, this is a few years back, and he's accused of receiving a £5 million free gift from the billionaire Christopher Harborne, and also money and donations from a guy called George Cottrell, who's a convicted fraudster. And the accusation against Nigel Farage and Reform is that this money came in the year, the 12 months before he became a MP, and as such, those amounts should have been declared. If that is the case,
10: right,
1: and he didn't declare them, he's broken parliamentary rules.
10: OK, can I ask you a question before I go?
1: Yeah, sure.
10: If you'd had a friend 30 years living on the other side of the world, and he was done for fiddling the books or whatever, or not paying his taxes, would you phone him up and say, right, that's it, you've broken the rules, I'm not talking to you ever again?
1: No, I wouldn't, but it's not the point, is it? If the Parliamentary Standards Office Committee decide that he's broken parliamentary rules, he's in trouble. It's as simple as that.
10: Yeah, but they're a bunch of traitors, most of them, aren't they?
1: Say that again, sorry?
10: They're a bunch of traitors, most of them, anyway.
1: Well, that's as may be, but the rules are the rules. Perhaps Nigel Farage should have been a bit more careful about declaring these amounts. I mean, well, you know, I've got a lot of sympathy for Nigel when he says that he's being picked on, that this is an establishment stitch-up going on. I've got a lot of sympathy for it, but people like him, all party leaders, have to be very careful about this, and I think there is a certain feeling that he hasn't been careful enough with his financial affairs, and therefore he has provided open goals to his opposition, to his enemies, do you see?
10: The alternative is Labour. I think I'd worry less about his gift.
1: It's not the point. Labour, you can say that till the cows come home, but if they can get him on parliamentary details, on parliamentary rules, if he's broken them, you can go on about, oh, but we'll get Labour again. Doesn't matter. They'll get him. Do you see what I mean?
10: Yeah, I do. And I think it's pathetic, frankly.
1: Look, I'm with you on that, mind. I absolutely agree with you, but you know what it's like in Westminster. But I wish Nigel Farage all the best. But he better be able to prove he didn't break the rules. It's pathetic, I agree with you, Martin, but it is what it is, you know what I mean. Good call from Martin there in Nottingham. Let's go to break, take some more calls when we come back.
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15: Good evening. Long delays heading east of Manchester in the Huddersfield direction along the M62. Now, the motorway is down to a single lane between the M66 and the Hayward exit following a multi-vehicle collision. Lincolnshire, just north of Louth, the A16 remains closed following an accident. The M2 heading towards London is blocked just after 3 at Rochester. A van's overturned. And in southeast London, the Peckham Road at Peckham is closed following a serious accident. I'm Johnny Ratner.
7: Talk politics. Talk headlines. Talk money. Talk culture. Talk tech. Across the UK. This is Talk.
1: Lots of texts, lots of phone calls about Nigel Farage. Here's one from George. To coin a well-worn phrase, Nigel Farage is living rent-free in the heads of lefties. And do you know what? 99% of his supporters couldn't give a damn about the £5 million. Yeah, that's all very well, but what about people who didn't necessarily support Nigel Farage, might vote Reform, but won't? Because of the £5 million. All these mad Farage fanboys and fangirls don't understand there's not enough of them to support Farage in his hour of need. They need more than just Reform fans. See what I mean? I'm not saying that what's happening to him is fair, but it's no good all the people in Reform go, yeah, well, we don't care. Because it does matter, and it doesn't look good. Here's another one from Phil in Essex. He says, all this hype over Nigel Farage is just the media trying to find a story that's not really there. Doesn't matter. It's on the front pages. You have to remember that good news is not news. Yeah, that's true. If there's nothing around, they'll scrape the barrel, and that's exactly what's happening at the moment. All for reform. I'm all for reform, and I've got 100% faith in Nigel. Well, that's not good enough. We need more than that. Let's talk to Rob in London. Hi, Rob.
16: Hi, Kevin. How are you?
1: Yeah, I'm all right, mate. What would you like to say? You want to talk about defence, yeah?
16: I want to talk about defence. Everybody's harping on about how depleted our armed forces are. And it ain't just the Labour, it's the Conservatives as well over the last 30 years.
1: Yeah.
16: The amount of armed forces there are has reduced that much. What I would propose is is put an armed forces tax in, that everybody pays a 2.5% tax to the armed forces. Anybody who's on benefits pay a 5% off whatever they're getting paid.
1: But that might be very unpopular.
16: We're in a crisis situation. We can't defend ourselves.
1: I couldn't agree with you less. I think what the government should do is to drastically reduce its grotesque welfare bill, £350 billion a year, maybe by £100 billion, give that money to defence. How about that? Then we don't have to pay any more taxes, do we?
16: But that's just as bad as people not going to be upset with paying 5% of whatever they're getting.
1: Well, they will be, absolutely. They will be upset.
16: Definitely. But by 5%.
1: Well, why don't we get the government to do something sensible and stop paying £350 billion a year on welfare and say take £100 billion of that and pay it into defence? Why don't we do that? Then we don't have to pay any special taxes.
16: That would be a good idea.
1: Yeah, that would be a much better idea, wouldn't it?
16: With government, if you were to put it that everybody over the age of 18 pays 2.5%, as an armed forces tax, then nobody can dip into that. No other government.
1: Yeah, but it'd be better, wouldn't it, if we stopped spending £350 billion a year on welfare?
16: Oh, definitely.
1: So that's what I propose. That's what we should do. Listen, Rob, nice idea. Interesting. Thank you for ringing. Robert in London there. Let's talk to Andy in Telford. Hello, Andy.
17: Hi, Kev. How are you?
1: I'm good. Do you want to talk about policing? What would you like to say?
17: It occurred to me that the awful leadership in policing is probably the net result of fast-tracking university graduates through in the 90s and the noughties. And now we've got those guys in charge, which is what's promoting this wokery within the police force.
1: Yeah, I mean, I think David Blunkett's exactly right. We need a massive recalibration of the way our police forces are run. He's saying that the way they're being run is just not good enough. They're obsessed with wokery and identity politics. They've forgotten about catching the bad guy. He's very worried about two-tier policing, which we have a government that doesn't even admit exists. Of course it does. And so on and so forth. But here's the problem. The College of Policing, which commissioned this report, won't do anything about it because the College of Policing likes woke policing. They invented wokery in policing and they're not about to stop it.
17: Yeah, but the College of Policing hasn't been there forever. We used to manage without it. Why do we need it now?
1: Well, no, I mean, I'd get rid of it right away. I'd get rid of it now. It's pernicious.
17: From the roots.
1: It's pernicious. They are the people who think that charges of racism are more important than charges of murder and rape. It's ridiculous. But it is what it is. The College of Policing are there, and they've got this report that they commissioned, and they won't do anything about it. I'll guarantee you they'll carry on being woke. But you're right, we need to change. Andy, good call. Andy in Telford there. Let's talk to Mandy in Felixstowe. Hi, Mandy.
18: Hi, Kevin. Good evening.
1: Hello. What would you like to say?
18: I am sick and tired of all this about Nigel.
1: Yeah.
18: For one, all what Labour's done, we've got a so-called prime minister coming in that we've not voted for.
1: I agree with that, Mandy. But do you think that you, I understand exactly what your position is, but do you think you and all the Reform supporters and Nigel Farage supporters being sick and tired about what's happening to him in the media will make a blind bit of difference? He is busy being smeared and it's getting worse by the day. Do you see what I mean? His supporters saying this is all wrong, it's not fair. Well, fair enough, but that isn't going to change the dial.
18: But Starmer won't give him security.
1: Yeah, I know, but do you think that is going to do you think that is going to pull Nigel Farage out of the hole? It won't, Mandy. There's a problem here.
18: It's just so wrong.
1: I couldn't agree with you more, but there is a problem here. There's a problem. Do you see what I mean? And the question that you should be asking yourself and other Reform supporters as well, Farage fans, is, you know, whether or not he's done anything wrong, we have to wait and see. But has he been too casual in his financial affairs and, in effect, presented his enemies with open goals to score against him? That's what you've got to ask yourself, Mandy.
18: But can we also ask what can we do about Starmer?
1: Well, you could do that too if the cows come home, but it doesn't detract from the fact there's a problem with Farage. It's not necessarily his fault, but once the media get their teeth into someone, they're in trouble. Mandy, good call. Mandy and Felix, though, there. Peter Cardwell is in the studio. I'm right, aren't I, about
8: Farage? You're absolutely right. There is a problem with Nigel Farage, and the question is George Cottrell his Mandelson? Is he the person who's going to bring him down in some way or just cause a lot of problems for Nigel Farage? Because they're causing a lot of problems today. I mean, we, not uniquely among stations, but there are very few stations that give Reform a fair crack of the whip. They're not speaking to us today. Every programme on this station has asked for a Reform voice. To my knowledge, they're not speaking to us today.
1: They do this. They disappear. They do an ostrich. It's amateurish.
8: Yeah, they shouldn't do it, but we'll be talking about that. We'll be talking as well about the police and woke culture wars, as you were as well. Also, Jewish revelers at London Pride, meant to be so inclusive, and actually they're shouting, "Go back to your Zionist homeland." Disgraceful.
1: Yeah, and saying horrible, nasty words about Jews as well.
8: Absolutely dreadful.
1: What was that all about? Stick with Peter. He'll take you through to 10 p.m. You have been an amazing audience. I've been a mediocre host. We'll be back for another edition of Drive tomorrow at 4 p.m. and I expect you to be there. Bye-bye.
7: Talk. News. Update. On the Hour. Headlines.
19: FIFA's president says he regularly discusses World Cup matters with Donald Trump after he asked him to review a red card given to USA player Follerin Balogun. The decision to suspend a one-game ban for the striker has been criticised by UEFA, which described it as incomprehensible and unjustifiable. Britain has joined Poland, Finland and the Netherlands in announcing significant progress on a new defence funding scheme. The multilateral defence mechanism is designed to help channel more money into rearming allied nations. It comes ahead of NATO's summit in Ankara this week, with Donald Trump putting pressure on European countries to step up spending. New figures reveal migrants are still bringing in family members at a ratio as high as 15 for every worker despite new restrictions. Just 12 health and care workers from Cameroon sponsored a total of 180 family members to join them in Britain in the year to March. Robert Bates from the Centre for Migration Control told Talk there are still gaping loopholes to exploit.
20: It completely exploded very early on into a state of absolute chaos. And when you just look online and you see all these immigration lawyers and advisors just sort of chuckling to themselves about how easy this pathway has been to give individuals what really is a pathway to long-term settlement in this country.
19: An eighth Afghan asylum seeker has been charged as part of an investigation into alleged child sexual exploitation in Norwich. 20-year-old Bilal Shinwari appeared in court after being returned to the UK from Ireland. He faces rape and conspiracy to rape charges. Seven other men have already been charged and deny all offences. Consultants in England have voted in favour of strike action. The British Medical Association says a ballot found three quarters of senior medics would be willing to walk out. The union claims it now has a mandate for industrial action over the next 12 months. But Health Secretary James Murray warns there's no justification for a strike, stressing they're some of the highest paid public sector staff. That's the latest.
7: Talk. News. Update. across the UK. On DAB+, on your smart speaker, on your smart TV, the home of common sense. This is Talk. Rounding up the day's biggest talking points, Peter Cardwell's Evening Exchange.
8: Well, a very good evening, and I hope you're not too bleary-eyed if you stayed up for the England match. It'll shock you to learn that I did not, but well done England on winning 3-2. We'll talk about Donald Trump entering the fray, not perhaps a world expert on football, although he thinks he is, and he got a red card cancelled, now the cause of a huge furore. Speaking of furores, Nigel Farage is having trouble at the moment with Posh George, his sidekick, who is a convicted fraudster and someone who has been very close to him. There are lots of allegations about money that has been given to him and apparently not declared. We asked, like every other programme on this network, we asked for a Reform voice to speak this evening, and apparently no one was available. So you can read into that what you wish. Some people say it's a stitch-up. Others say there are real questions to answer. We'll get into all of that in just a minute. We'll also talk about Pride. Pride is the festival in London, the march, and the festival that is meant to be inclusive and wonderful and say everybody can love who they want. Well, some people at Pride certainly don't love Jews, and dreadful, horrendous anti-Semitism has been shouted there at gay Jewish people. We'll look into that as well as a lot of other stories around that. We'll also speak again to Arif, who we spoke to on Friday. I don't know if you remember that particular discussion. He rang in and told us that the police, lots of stories about police overreach at the moment, the police contacted his home, spoke to his daughter about his son kicking a ball over a fence to prevent crime. Well, Arif and his son, who was 14 at the time, will be with us this evening. Loads to discuss. 0344 499 1000. You can text me 87222 with the word talk in your text. You can tweet me at TalkTV. Follow me at Peter Cardwell. You can send me a WhatsApp voice note, a WhatsApp text message, or give me a ring, all on the main number, 0344 499 1000. It'd be lovely to hear from you this evening. Whatever is on the tip of your tongue, I want to know. 0344 499 1000. Stay with us. Well, Donald Trump has confirmed he asked FIFA to review a foul in an America match, and the red card that has been cancelled as a result for Gianni Infante, a man who's no stranger to controversy himself, is a huge topic of worldwide discussion. Let's hear what the president himself has been saying about this.
0: And I'm a person that loves sports and was a good athlete, and I understand sports really well, really well. And that wasn't a foul. That wasn't even an infraction. That was two guys running full speed that happened to crash into each other. You can't take your foot and properly place it on somebody else's foot when you're going, no, these were two great athletes that got tangled up. And this referee, who is a little bit suspect, if you check his past, I don't want to say that because I don't like to create controversy, but very suspect.
8: Very suspect. Little bit suspect. Very strange, very strange. I know it's a serious matter, but there is a certain high camp element to some parts of Donald Trump. We'll discuss that a little bit later on in the programme. Just to tell you that the Duke of Sussex has apparently arrived in the UK. A spokesman for Harry has confirmed, I'm sure we're all very excited about that, and he can virtue signal and say all the things that he wants to say. We'll maybe talk a little bit about that in the programme if you want to. 0344 499 1000. I have no great desire to be brutally honest. But anyway, the big story politically anyway is whether Posh George could prove as fatal for Nigel Farage as Mandelson was for Starmer. This is a very interesting one. George Cottrell, a close friend and confidant of Nigel Farage, who wrote co-authored a book called How to Launder Money, a crime he was actually convicted of in the United States. And Posh George is causing all sorts of problems for Nigel Farage at the moment. He's a 32-year-old aristocrat and one of the tightest members of Reform Leaders' inner circle.
2: Interestingly, Elisa in Chelmsford, who's a Reform supporter, has contacted me to say, I attended a Reform summer barbecue yesterday. The people were so friendly. The food was yummy, music, fab, heat, too much. But what struck me the most was how many people came up to me and stated how great it was to see me openly wearing my Star of David. They told me to keep wearing it with pride and how they were disgusted at how Jews were being treated in the UK. One woman told me that her husband was a Holocaust survivor and she converted to Judaism. I lost count of how many times I was approached with love. How do we get to a place where people suddenly thought me brave to openly wear my Star of David? What does it say about today's society? How people treat Jews says a lot about their character. And we will, of course, talk about that later on in the programme. But Posh George and the issues with George Cotterill, big investigative reporting by the Sunday Times. Lots of rejection of that reporting by Reform UK. They haven't said it's wrong necessarily, but Nigel Farage is apparently looking at legal action. I'd be very interested to hear what kind of legal action he would say. Kemi Badenoch has said in the last few minutes she would be surprised if this was the end of Nigel Farage. She was asked if Conservatives were preparing to fight a by-election in Clacton amid scrutiny of the Reform UK leader's finances and whether Mr Farage was finished. She told an event hosted by Politics UK, I would be surprised if this was the end of Nigel Farage. He's been hanging around politics for a very long time. He's had it ups and downs. It's very clear he's going through a very difficult time, a quite difficult time, apologies. But I just see this as an indicator of what, if he ever got in, what a Nigel Farage government would look like. It would just be this over and over again, things not being reported, endless scandals, and I just think it would be chaos, she said. Interestingly, there has been a comment on this yesterday to Sky News from Robert Jenrick, who is, of course, the Treasury spokesman for Reform UK. This is what he told Sky News yesterday.
21: He's an old friend of Nigel's, and he supported him in the past before Nigel was even a Member of Parliament. He has no formal role within Reform
22: is
21: whatsoever.
22: Is he paying for Mr Nigel Farage's security?
21: Well, I believe it says in the story that he isn't, but he supported Nigel before he became a Member of Parliament. So there's nothing to see here.
2: Nothing to see here, says Robert Jenrick. Well, if there's nothing to see, I would love to speak to a Reform UK representative. We've asked the party for someone this evening and we haven't been given one. And every show on this network today has asked for a Reform UK representative and no Reform UK representative has been on the network today. I would have a number of questions I'd like to ask either Nigel Farage or someone else. We haven't been given the opportunity to do so. David Maddox is the political editor of The Independent and joins me now. David, you're very welcome to the programme. How much of a problem is this for Nigel Farage, do you think?
23: I think it's a very big problem. And it kind of, you mentioned the Mandelson issue for Starmer, and you could talk about the Pincher issue for Boris Johnson. You know, quite often what does for political leaders is the people they choose for top jobs or choose to be in their inner circle. And, you know, Mandelson arguably is what finished off Keir Starmer. Chris Pincher is certainly what finished off Boris Johnson, that scandal way back. You know, and, you know, the issues are piling up for Nigel Farage. I know from the conversations I've had that there are people in Reform who are concerned that he might walk away. There are people, you know, who believe it's certainly outside that he could walk away, that this will become insurmountable for him. And there's certainly sliding in the polls and all sorts of...
2: They're still ahead in the polls, though. The most recent polls have them at 25 percentage points ahead of Labour. I just want on the Conservatives as well, actually. Why is this particularly insurmountable in your view?
23: Well, I just think it's a question of judgment. I mean, I know Boss George Cotterill quite well. I mean, he's a very urbane and charming individual, but he is somebody with a huge amount of question marks around him. I mean, and some question marks which have been answered because he's been actually convicted of crimes in America. And, you know, there are all sorts of money issues there, undeclared donations. You know, this is somebody who is not just, you know, a member of Reform or, you know, part of the circle. This is the inner circle of Nigel Farage. It's one of his most trusted people. It, you know, he's quite an important decision maker in some ways in the party. He's one of the few people Nigel will actually listen to. And, you know, and this takes it beyond really the kind of normal scandal. I think in some ways it's worse than the question marks over the £5 million donation from Christopher Harbour.
2: It's interesting that the £5 million donation, I mean, that's been going on for a few weeks now. And it's interesting that, of course, there is a parliamentary standards inquiry into this. What do you think will happen with these allegations, David? Could there be a further inquiry, or could this be brought within the scope of the existing parliamentary standards inquiry?
23: I think it would have to be a separate inquiry into what's gone on there. But there could certainly be a parliamentary standards inquiry, because he didn't declare it as a gift within the 12 months before he became an MP. But it could be, you know, electoral commission inquiries as well, because he was an active donee, as a registered donee, as a party member and an owner. Let's not forget, a part owner of a party. He was active politically, and if he was receiving political support from George or whoever and not declaring it, then that's a problem.
2: Poppy Coburn from The Telegraph was on Jeremy's programme this morning. She has a little bit of support for Nigel Farage. I just want to get all sides of this, and perhaps we'll hear what she said to Jeremy this morning, and I'll ask you to react to that, David. Let's hear Poppy Coburn.
4: Turning around and now saying, Nigel Farage, look at him, look how dirty he is, look how dirty his party is. This is someone who's given up 25 years of his life
6: Absolutely.
4: To fight against the establishment, who has got more death threats than any other politician. You don't hear that in the news, seriously. If he has taken this money before he was an MP from someone where there is no suggestion whatsoever that he's changed his opinion, okay? Nigel Farage has been completely consistent politically
6: for 25 years,
4: yeah. As long as I've been alive. He's known this person, a friend of his, for a very long time. This is not cash for questions, this is not cash for access, okay? This is someone basically saying, you're a friend and I need to support you because the state isn't stepping in and you're getting death threats. He can do with that money as he pleases, frankly. All of the stories that The Times is breaking as exclusive this weekend, and the BBC is running on as exclusive breaking news, it's already out there. We've known this for years. Why is it coming up now? Why is it being repackaged now as breaking news?
2: David, what do you make of what Poppy Coburn said this morning to Jeremy?
23: I mean, she's not wrong, but there's a lot of whataboutery about that. You know, yes, it's true he's given up 25 years. He's also made a lot of money doing so. He's not a poor man, Nigel Farage isn't at all. And yes, he has fought the establishment at some cost to himself. And I've witnessed firsthand the threats to his life and all the rest of it. And I have huge sympathy for Nigel in that respect. I think he's been a substantial politician, possibly the most substantial in my career as a journalist. But that doesn't exclude him from having to obey the rules and for having to be transparent about who's giving him money, who's giving him gifts, who are the people pulling the levers behind the scenes, and all the rest of it. Why, for example, he's prioritised cryptocurrency as his main economic policy in the last 2 years, whilst receiving money from crypto billionaires. These are issues which he has to address like any other politician. And we were, you know, all very much going after Keir Starmer and the Labour leadership when, you know, it was Lord Ali's gift, and all the rest of it. You know, it's not like we treat anybody differently in the press. I'd like to believe that they're kind of being treated differently or persecuted in some ways. No, he's just been asked to be transparent and to, frankly, fess up to what he's doing.
2: David, thank you. That's David Maddox there, political editor of The Independent. And I think he makes a good point there. If you want to be Prime Minister of this country, which Nigel Farage does, there are always a lot of questions to answer. There's a level of scrutiny that is high, and the press and the media are going to do that. And I think it would be good to hear from Reform UK maybe on the show tonight or tomorrow. They're very welcome to come on, any representative, to answer these questions, just as, in fairness, Robert Jenrick did yesterday on the media. He's their Treasury spokesman. Amanda says, good evening, Peter. Regarding Nigel Farage, it's obvious the aim is to bring Nigel and Reform down. What the detractors forget is the huge numbers of the silent majority who will stay loyal to a man who has dedicated his political career to the country. Amanda, I don't think you're wrong that there is a silent majority, maybe a silent minority. Certainly the polls at the moment say that Reform UK are at 25%. They're doing better than any other political party. But clearly there are questions here, and clearly there is an issue. I'm not sure it's bringing Nigel Farage and Reform down. Nobody, I mean, there have been two large biographies that have been written of Nigel Farage. He's had a 25-year political career, and yes, there are a lot of people who don't like him. There's absolutely no doubt about that. But I think this station, more than any other, I think Nigel Farage has a fair hearing, as do Reform UK. And I'm very proud that we have an even-handed manner in which we deal with, hopefully, all politicians. I would love to ask a number of questions, basically, and just get answers to them, quite frankly, and that's what I do as a journalist. The mainstream media and political establishment have lapsed into Farage derangement syndrome, says Paul. Thank you for that. I'm angry with talk, says Natasha, and all the naysayers really going for Nigel. Well, I don't carry a massive candle for Nigel as an individual. He and Reform really are our only hope if we are to try to stop the terrible rot in the country and reverse it, even if it only becomes a tiny bit. For God's sake, talk as being the global idiot for global socialism. Natasha, I would just ask you, if we don't know the detail about Reform UK, and if we don't know the detail about Nigel Farage, and he becomes Prime Minister without us asking the questions that we need to, well, I would point you towards Keir Starmer, where I think a lot of the media really failed. I would point you towards Andy Burnham, where I think a lot of the media are failing at this exact moment. I'm trying to get an interview with Andy Burnham and want to speak to his people and his government. Instead, he's answering questions on Reddit and ignoring almost every other broadcast journalist. He's done one interview with a broadcast journalist, one, since he became MP for Makerfield, and he didn't do any interviews for about a week prior to that. So there's a lack of scrutiny there. I'm not saying we're necessarily the Great White Knight. I'm not saying we're perfect. I'm not saying there aren't questions that we would ask that are always fair or straightforward. But I do think that if you want to be Prime Minister of this country, you've got to put yourself in front of all sorts of scrutiny, parliamentary scrutiny, freedom of information scrutiny, journalistic scrutiny as well. And that would be the case for any political party. Good evening, says Trevor. If Nigel Farage was to walk away, it would be a great loss to democracy. But if he did, I really believe Rupert Lowe would fill the void. I still think so-called populism is for a massive victory, hence why the left seem determined to try to destroy it. Becca says, comparing Farage to the Mandelson scandal, I've heard it all now, and I don't even support Reform. Alex in Cardiff says, I think Reform HQ is in chaos. The press and other parties won't stop, but it appears the parliamentary rules have been broken. Nigel doesn't have a thick skin, and I feel he holds grudges. It's strange they normally put someone up for interview. I think we're witnessing the end of Reform. He's good at starting parties like UKIP and Brexit, and the Brexit Party, but it's obvious he's very difficult to work for and with. Otherwise, Ben Habib or Rupert Lowe would be still working with him. Running a government isn't one man. You need many talented people, and I don't believe Farage likes the limelight on anyone other than himself. And Richard in Leicester says, Peter, why on earth would Reform want to talk to talk? You consistently put them down. I can see which side you're on. Well, I don't think I'm on anybody's side. I am certainly politically homeless at the moment. It's no secret I used to work for the Conservatives, but they're a very different party to the one I worked for. And I think that I would hope anyway that the many, many Reform UK politicians that I've interviewed over the last 5.5 years would say I'm a fair interviewer. They may not, but on their I can't remember any sort of serious complaints anyway. But Richard, thank you for your point nonetheless. We'll go to the debate desk next with the broadcaster and meteorologist Joe Wheeler and the head of content at Politics, Joe Sean Hickey. I'd love to hear from you as well. Maybe you think I'm talking nonsense. Maybe we should leave Nigel Farage alone. Whatever your thoughts on this, please let me know. 0344 499 1000. Stay with us.
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24: 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Drive. Talk. Travel trouble.
15: Good evening. Major problems on the M2. The motorway is blocked heading towards London just after the Chatham-Rochester exit. Junction 3, a van overturned just before 527. Meanwhile, there are long queues on the clockwise M25 towards the M11. The two inside lanes are closed. A lorry's broken down if you're heading through Essex. Heading east of Manchester, the M62 down to a single lane just after the M66 following a multi-vehicle collision.
24: No nonsense reaction to the day's biggest talking points across the UK, the home of common sense. This is Talk.
2: Thank you to Linda, who says, who's contacted me from Worcester and says, regarding Nigel Farage, we've been given the nub of it now from David Mallex. Yes, he's given up 25 years to politics and he's made a lot of money out of it. He's a rich man. David from The Independent being the party of the left-wing hit squad with politics, if you envy. Well, David spent a lot of time working for The Express as well, so maybe he's not quite as much of a lefty as you think, Linda, but nonetheless, he did make those points, as you correctly say. Let's hear what Tristan has contacted us with a voice note. You can send these in on WhatsApp, 0344 499 1000. This is what Tristan says.
25: This situation, Nigel Farage, is just escalating. And the minute the media has its teeth in you, it will just grind and grind and grind until you do submit, basically. What he should do is, he should just admit that he was in the wrong and then say that he's thought about it, and what he's going to do is he's going to give part of that £5 million to charity. That's what I think he should do, and that would totally defuse this whole situation, and the press will really look stupid, to be honest with you.
2: Justin, thank you. Jason in the Lake District says, the Farage coverage from Talk is becoming tedious. It's not worth fixating on, in my opinion. You'll lose listeners if you're over-reporting on it. And Dave in Litchfield says, as a Reform member, please keep up the scrutiny on all parties as people forget that integrity is key. My vote has to be done on fact. Well, Joe Wheeler is with us, the meteorologist and political commentator. Hello.
26: Hello.
2: Lovely to see you. And we're also joined on the debate desk as well by Sean Hickey from Politics. Joe, hello, sir.
27: Good to see you. I thought you forgot my name there.
2: No, of course not. You're a complete original. No, I was thinking about Nigel Farage. I wasn't about to call you Nigel Farage, though. That's the thing. Joe, you came down on the train from Lincolnshire, and I understand it wasn't the most comfortable journey.
26: Oh, they got the heating on. It was something else, honestly. I got
2: the heating on the train?
26: No, they definitely had the heating on. By the time I got off the train, and it's about 30-odd degrees here, yes, it was cool. It was stand outside and try and cool down. So goodness only knows what the temperature was on the train.
2: It's just going to get hotter this week as well, isn't it? We're in the third heat wave of the year, aren't we?
26: Yeah, we are.
2: And is that just for the south of Britain, or is that
26: No, it's the Azores High. It's extending up. It'll eventually push the rain out of Scotland. They'll be glad about that, because at the moment they're looking at some significant rainfall totals. And by Wednesday, they should see some sunshine, even if it's only briefly. And those higher temperatures are expanding. However, it's not as hot, nor is it as humid as the previous one. The difference is it may be longer lasting.
2: Okay. How long do we think it's going to be?
26: Well, certainly till the end of the week, and it could push on beyond that.
2: Okay, all right. Well, we will par through. On the big political story of this evening, Joe, I wonder, are we going too hard on Nigel Farage? There are all these revelations, there are all these allegations. He said he's very annoyed by it, he's rejected them, but he hasn't given evidence to say why they're wrong necessarily. I wonder what you think.
26: Well, I think the issue here is obviously reputational damage. Mm-hmm. We saw what happened with Mandelson and Starmer's connection to him. We saw what happened with Lord Ali and Starmer's connection to him, although that all kind of vanished one way or another. And ultimately, if parliamentary rules have been broken, then yes, there should be consequences. But equally well, if they weren't, then leave it alone. I'm sorry, all political parties receive money for certain things at certain times, regardless of who the person is. And okay, if that person is less than savoury, it's unfortunate, but if nothing has been done wrong, then it's not an issue.
2: John, I'm not going to ask you for your weather forecast, don't worry. But speaking of high pressure, is Nigel Farage under more pressure than he has been previously?
27: Oh, massively, yeah. I mean, just before the Makerfield by-election, a lot of people were talking about whether it was going to be the last by-election he was going to be in charge of Reform UK for. I think.
2: Do you really think he could go? Like, is it that serious?
27: It's interesting, isn't it? Because, I mean, for the last year, the Reform Party have been recruiting from the Conservative Reject retirement home to put them into the Reform Party to give it some sort of legitimacy. And if there's anybody in the world of British politics that has any experience of killing their kings, it's the Conservative Party.
2: Yes.
27: So, I mean, when you look at people like Suella Braverman or Robert Jenrick or Nadeem Zahawi.
2: I think they're perhaps just waiting in the wings, waiting for the king to...
27: I mean, we were up in Makerfield not so long ago, and we were talking to potential Reform voters there, and a lot of people that were voting Restore instead of Reform for that election, that were turning around to say, well, actually, I do think that Nigel Farage is going to go and someone like Zia Yusuf is going to take over.
2: It's interesting in that Nigel Farage is both an asset and a liability. He's probably one of the best known politicians in the UK. He's one of the most successful politicians in the UK. He's been incredibly consequential. But is he now turning into a liability, Joe? Is that too harsh a phrase to use?
26: I'm not sure whether liability is the right phrase. However, we have a situation, as occurred in Makerfield, where we've got a split right.
2: Mm-hmm.
26: Yeah, and at some point, these have to amalgamate to give a realistic right option for voters. And at the moment, I can't see Rupert Lowe and Nigel Farage rubbing along particularly well.
2: Yep.
26: And so, in the end, somebody's going to have to go. And there's going to have to be some kind of knitting together, because otherwise we're just going to remain in this situation where Labour could still win potentially a general election because the right is split.
2: Do you think that's realistic, that Restore and Reform UK could come together, Sean?
27: No, not at all. Not at all. I think there's too much water under the bridge between the two. And then as well, as I'm saying, you're talking about people like Jenrick, Yusuf, waiting in the wings in the Reform Party. If they turn around to
2: but
27: Rupert
2: could
27: Lowe,
2: Reform UK survive post Farage? Could it be?
27: Well, that's the big question.
2: We look at what it was. I mean, Richard Tice, when he was leader, for example, Reform UK just wasn't nearly the electoral force it was.
27: Precisely. It was a lame duck before Nigel Farage came along. Now, Nigel Farage was still waiting in the wings of the Reform Party while Richard Tice was in charge of it. We should remember that he was never away from British politics. You know, the time that Reform UK was established, he had just come out of the jungle, having kind of tested the water to see how his politics were going to work in the popular culture sphere. Now he's in charge of Reform UK. I don't really see whether the voters of Reform UK are going to be wanting him out, because he's the entire appeal of the Reform.
2: But also, it may be the appeal to the people who are voting for them already, but the problem is, of course, the 75% of people who don't want to vote for Reform UK as well, Joe.
26: Well, it's very, very difficult, because at the moment you've got two options on the right. Well, you've got three if you conclude the Conservatives, who I don't realistically think have a chance. And then
27: Kirsty Badenoch's doing quite well at the moment as well.
26: She is, and actually I have a huge amount of respect for her. But you know, having been around a little longer than you have,
2: she says, touching him in the arm.
26: A little longer than you have. You know, I think your traditional Conservative voter have lost confidence, you know, big time, and therefore are looking to another party, something new, something fresh, and something unsullied. And I think that's possibly the worst thing about this, that you get an unsavoury figure on the peripheries, and you get somebody then defending, you know, a donation and how it's been used. And I think that kind of leaves a bad taste in the mouth.
27: But I think as well with this, we're the controversy this weekend wasn't even about the Christopher Harborne donation. Mm-hmm. It was about something entirely different.
2: Yeah, it was George Cottrell. Yeah, certainly. Elaine's been in touch and says Nigel should have just declared it so he had the moral high ground, but he's damned if he does, damned if he doesn't. They would still have gone after him with the same allegations. By the time of the next election, this country will be in such a bad state. The Tories can't be trusted. People who voted Labour all their lives are saying they will never vote for them again. Reform are the only ones saying the same stuff from day one that needs to be done, and people are willing to take a chance on them no matter what. Dave in Bristol says, another lefty zealot on your programme, all the brickbats being thrown at you for your anti-Farage approach. Am I an lefty zealot, Dave? Is Joe I don't think anyone's ever mistaken Joe for a lefty zealot. Is Sean the lefty zealot? I mean, what we try to do in the debate desk is have a process of elimination. Sorry, Sean. Yeah. But I mean, the point, the clue's in the title, it's debate desk. We don't want people saying the same things all the time, otherwise that would be very boring indeed. We're not going to have the agreement desk, the consensus desk. That's not what we have. Listen, we'll talk more about other issues as well. The police must stop engaging in woke culture wars, according to a major report. David Blunkett, the former Home Secretary, has been involved with that. Jewish revellers abused at London Pride and told to go back to your Zionist homeland. Wegovy weight loss pill goes on high street sale, and senior doctors now, consultants, are voting in favour of strike action. Lots to discuss after the break on the debate desk on the Evening Exchange with Joe and indeed with Sean. Just check your name again, Sean there. Well, stay with us here on Talk and get your call in as well. Let me know your thoughts. 0344 499 1000.
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0: This is an urgent appeal from the Disasters Emergency Committee. 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
3: Thanks, everybody who's been in touch, including Dawn, who says, reform our only hope. We can't have another 5 years of Labour because the UK is already on life support. The left always try to bring the right down. Look at France. Charlotte in Cambridge says, you say if you want to be Prime Minister, you need to answer questions. What about the likely next Prime Minister, Andy Burnham? He's set to swan in, elected by less than 1% of the UK, and face questions on Reddit from teenagers picking and choosing his questions. This is a farce. I'm furious and utterly, utterly depressed. Charlotte, I am totally with you on this, 100%. I said it a few minutes ago. I don't expect everybody to listen to every single moment of the show. Don't worry, Charlotte. But I said this, I think it's outrageous that Andy Burnham hasn't subjected himself to more scrutiny. He's done one broadcast interview for about 15 minutes, less than 15 minutes. He's on the Reddit thing. He hasn't done anything else since he's been elected as an MP for Makerfield. We need to hear a lot more from him about what he's going to do. But of course, he's probably home in a boat because it doesn't look as if there are anybody else actually standing against him. Leslie says Starmer's demise had nothing to do with the Madison case. His demise was because his MPs knew the voters detested them. I think I probably disagree with you on that, Leslie, but thanks for your message as always. Anne in Archway says, while I do support and respect Nigel, reform is not one person. It's a place where like-minded people come together to protect our nation, says Anne in Archway in London. Right, we're going to leave Nigel Farage just for the meantime because I want to talk about the police and a big report that is out of commission looking at leadership. Listen to this statistic. I didn't know this until today. There have been 47 investigations into alleged misconduct by chief officers since 2018. 47 investigations, including for cronyism, nepotism, abuse of power for sexual purposes, and corruption. 8 chief constables or former chief constables are either under investigation or are awaiting disciplinary proceedings. That is astonishing. 8 chief constables or former chief constables either under investigation or awaiting disciplinary proceedings. So a big report out today calling for a reset of police culture after finding evidence of ineffective and corrupt leadership, nepotism, poor training and a lack of support for frontline officers. But there's no two-tier policing, of course. That's all nonsense from us, according to Keir Starmer. Rubbish from him. This is what Lord Blunkett, now David Blunkett, was the Home Secretary under the Blair administration. This is what he had to say.
4: So I don't think people would expect the police to take the knee, not because they might not be deeply empathetic, but because that's not the job. Their job is to be absolutely scrupulously independent, whether it's of waving flags or whether it's taking the knee or whatever else it might be, wearing badges. That's not the job. The job is to prevent crime, to protect people and to prosecute where necessary. We spent 9 months, Nick Herbert was the former Conservative Police Minister, now Chair of the College of Policing. He said, would I do this? I said, I'll do it jointly with you 9 months ago. It's been a hell of a task. Mm. More in the last 9 months about the police than I did in the near 4 years I was Home Secretary, partly because things are hidden from you, partly, I think, things have actually seriously got worse. So we've got a task, and it's a task that benefits the police and all those serving in it, because they want good leaders, they want honest, decent promotion prospects, they want to be treated well, and the public want exactly the same. So there's no divide here between what's good for the public, us, and what's good for the policing service. These things go together. I want future Home Secretaries to be able to go in and people to tell them the truth and not find that afterwards they're done over on the back of it.
3: David Blunkett speaking to Ian Collins a little bit earlier on. What do you make of this report, Sean?
5: I mean, I'm kind of confused about how it's all packaged. You're talking about a report that says that there is questions around nepotism in the police service. There are questions about abuse of power in the police service. There are questions over the people that get promoted in the police service or the right people to be in superintendent or constable jobs. But yet the top line is,

0: whether people are waving flags or taking the knee. Like, I don't need to go that far into
1: it. I think it's
0: brain.
1: All of it. I think it's all of it together.
0: Absolutely. But the top line being talking about something that was happening in 2020, I think, is quite a strange way to be packaging the entire thing. I mean, the first page of this entire report is about Sarah Everard and about the abuse of power that someone like Wayne Cousins has had. You just mentioned a couple of the instances where there's eight current senior police
1: current
0: officers.
1: Reformer, yeah.
0: Yeah. That are under investigation. Mm-hmm. These are the issues with the police force, I think, rather than whether or not they have a flag on their uniform or whether they have...
1: Although the point... It's all related, I would argue, in that what you want is independence and without fear or favour. And I don't... it's not that I have anything against Pride marches. I've taken part in Pride marches in Northern Ireland previously. This is something that... when the police are taking part in them, I don't think they should, for example, because I think they're independent. I think there's a very live political debate about the trans issue, for example, and that is a matter of political controversy. I would argue the police shouldn't take part in Pride at the moment anyway, because it's not a neutral thing. Similarly, when it comes to the culture wars, that is, again, it's independence, it's neutrality. I mean, is that something you got out of this, Joe, yourself?
2: Well, I found that the headline on this was divisive. You know, police must stop engaging in woke culture wars. That's enough to get, you know, half the population getting really, you know, riled up about stuff. Whereas, in fact, what Lord Blunkett said was that there were problems with poor leadership, bureaucracy, nepotism and inconsistent training and loss of focus. And the police should not be seen to be taking sides in political cultural debates. And this comes back to the two-tier policing, because right at the moment... I think the public do see the police are tougher on some protests than others, protests or protesters. Groups and communities appear to receive different treatment, and perception that the law isn't being applied equally seems to be, you know, pretty widespread. And until those things are addressed, and honestly addressed, you know, as in we accept that the public are seeing things like this. Mm-hmm. Yes, we are going to address it this way. Yeah, I don't think the public's going to be satisfied.
1: Isn't policing always political to some degree? You look at Maccabi Tel Aviv, for example, in Birmingham, and I think that was disgraceful that was done behind closed doors, and the police essentially said that Maccabi Tel Aviv fans couldn't go there. Now, it was eventually a decision by the club itself, but that was always going to be a political issue. Are the police just caught in the crossfire here?
2: To a degree. I mean, we've also had issues of certain Jewish people being in a part of a town or a city where they've been asked to move by the police for their own safety. Now, that's a very difficult one, because ultimately anybody should be able to walk anywhere. Mm-hmm. If they themselves do not pose a threat to the community, why shouldn't they be walking? Why shouldn't they be there? Yeah, the answer is, if the people that are there, as in a protest or a demonstration of some description, makes it dangerous for them to be there, should the police be removing that person, or should they be dispersing that group?
1: Yeah, and if you have 1,000 protesters and you have 2 Jewish people, the police may well say, well, look, we've got 1,000 protesters, they're probably going to be well behaved, but they might not be. You have 2 Jewish people here, for their own safety they can go. I mean, it shouldn't happen. It's dreadful that it happens.
2: It absolutely
1: it's awful.
2: Shouldn't.
1: But if you're looking at, do we go in and arrest 1,000 people who may or may not break the law, or do we ask 2 people to move on? What do you actually do? So I think there's a lot of two-tier policing, but I feel some sympathy for the police in this. I don't feel sympathy for the police where there is, for example, corruption or nepotism or cronyism or whatever. But he is talking, Lord Blunkett, talking about nepotism, talking about he wants just 13% of constables, 70% of sergeants surveyed for the report agreed they worked in a well-led and managed organisation. 13% of constables. I mean, that is absolutely damning. This is not the public thing here. This is the constables themselves.
0: Absolutely.
1: Sean.
0: Yeah. And I mean, as I said earlier on, when you're talking about how you train these senior officers as well, that needs to come into question, where you can't, and it needs to apply to any line of work, not just policing, that it's not always the person that's been there for the longest.
1: Yes.
0: That's the best person to be a manager of people, or to be able to...
1: Some people are just rubbish managers.
0: But particularly when it comes to the police force, I mean, the scenario that you guys were talking about a second ago of, if there's 2 Jewish people and a protest where the Jewish people feel threatened by the people that are protesting, is it right for the police to turn around and say, you can't walk here because we can't guarantee your safety? No, it's the duty of the senior officers to guarantee the safety of both groups. So the right to assembly and the right to
2: that may not be possible because sometimes
1: it should be possible.
2: But I'll tell you what, we've had a situation in the last week. Photographer Alistair Hilton, tweeted something which he very deliberately kept
1: below the line.
2: The police accepted that. Yeah, at the same time, his daughter, who lived on a neighbouring houseboat, had a window smashed at 3 in the morning. Yeah, the police did not come to one incident, but they sent two police officers to confront him in a pub about what he'd said. Even though he'd actually done nothing wrong.
1: They also sent two police officers for a 14-year-old who was kicking a football, which in theory could have caused criminal damage, but did not. We're speaking to his dad and the 14-year-old later on in the programme, because the dad rang in on Friday and we thought, there's more to this. We've got to get the full story. So we're speaking to them a little bit later on. Lots of people in touch about Nigel Farage, and a lot of people saying, well, hold on a second, Leila Cunningham, who is the Reform UK candidate for Mayor of London, was on another network a little bit earlier on this evening. We did ring her and asked her to join us on this programme, Leila Cunningham. She declined that invitation totally politely and reasonably, and maybe she's got something else to do, that's fine. But the point stands that Reform UK have been asked on every single programme on this network so far today, and they have not put up a representative to be questioned and to take questions about this Nigel Farage controversy. Now, that is their prerogative to do it. We have no right, nor does any other broadcaster or journalistic organisation, to demand this. This is not what they have to do. That is their strategy. That is fine. That's okay. But I'm just pointing it out to your viewers and listeners so everybody's on the same page. Deborah in Essex says, I'm sick to death of the constant harassment Nigel Farage is facing. If MPs across all parties were scrutinised to the same level, the dirt would be unbelievable. They're scared of him, plain and simple. He's not an idiot. He'll have every detail nailed down and will come out of this smiling. These people need to watch themselves, because without proper information, they're headed straight into defamation. Look at Trump taking the BBC to court for false claims. It's the same pattern. I'm tired of it. The country deserves more. Well, Deborah, certainly Nigel Farage has said that he is thinking about legal action. To my knowledge, those claims have not been refuted so far. Again, another reason why I'd love a Reform person on my programme this evening. Michael in Hollywell says, I think Talk should stand stoutly behind Nigel. He's a flag bearer for the right. The right-wing press should be doing their investigations following the money with the Chinese embassy, the Chagos deal, boat arrivals. Come on, why are we on the defensive? Well, we cover those areas on other many other programmes as well. Why doesn't Burnham under more scrutiny? Is far more of a threat and a danger to the country than his dodgy anti-democratic prime ministerial appointment than Nigel's donation from a friend. Sue, we talk about Burnham a lot. In fact, we were criticised last week for talking about him too much. Don says, Reform our only hope. We cannot have another 5 years of Labour. Thank you as well to Leila Cunningham. Yeah, Leila Cunningham, a person mentioning that. That's fine. And of course she was on another network, but she wasn't on this network. And I very happily have an interview with Leila Cunningham or any other member of the High Command of Reform UK. They're very welcome to come on. I'm on until 10 o'clock, and if they want to have a chat, that's absolutely fine. One more before the break. Alex says, I think writing off Kemi Badenoch is a mistake. Remember the majority Theresa May lost when she went to the electorate. 3 years is an aeon in politics. I know it seems like an impossibility that Tories could win the next general election, but look at the majority Boris had and thought he would be there for a decade. Same with Starmer, a massive majority but lost his backbenchers and has to go. I think in 2 years we will have a better idea of the next government. Alex, I think you're absolutely right. Things can change very, very quickly. We'll have a break now. I'll take some calls, of course, very, very soon. 0344 499 1000, and we'll chat to Joe and indeed to Sean about all Debate Desk matters. I'd love to hear from you as well. Do get your call in. 0344 499 1000.
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10: Good evening. There are long delays on the Essex stretch of the M25. The two inside lanes on that four-lane stretch are closed just before the M11, where a lorry has broken down. There are severe queues on the M62 eastbound heading away from Manchester. A couple of miles after Sir Mr. Island, the M66, junction 18. Two lanes are blocked off by a multi-vehicle crash. And in Lincolnshire, the A16 is closed north of Louth at Cordew Corner following a serious accident. I'm Johnny Ratner.
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3: 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Listen, watch, hear, see, talk. Argument, attitude, opinion. Across the UK, this is Talk.
1: Well, thank you to everybody who has been in touch. We'll take some calls very, very soon, but we're on the debate desk with Sean and Joe. Let's talk about senior doctors, this time consultants, voting in favour of strike action. Here we go again, Sean.
0: Oh, it's silly, isn't it? Where we've got a country now where it's just a consistent problem of the standard of living being reduced for everybody at the bottom and at the middle. And people like, can you imagine being a doctor and feeling like you need a pay rise?
1: Because, I mean, consultants earn a lot of money.
0: Uh-huh. But we're seeing an erosion of living standards across the board.
1: Yes.
0: Luckily, people like doctors and consultants have the means, have the unions that are strong enough to be able to fight their corner for them. I think everybody should be able to, whether you're a journalist, whether you're a doctor, whether you're a bin collector, you should have a union to be able to fight your corner the way the consultants have the BMA to fight theirs.
1: The BMA say this is a clear message from consultants in England that they're not willing to tolerate the continued attack on their pay and professional value, and that if necessary, they're willing to act. James Murray, the Health Secretary, said there's no justification for strikes given consultants are some of the highest paid public sector staff and among the top 2% of earners in the country. Joe, what do you make of this?
2: Well, they've had a 28.5% increase in basic starting pay over the last 4 years. Good for them, because I can tell you
1: that'd
2: something.
1: Be nice.
2: Yeah, in this industry, nothing
1: yes.
2: like. Nothing like.
1: The average consultant earns over £152,000 a year. That'd be nice.
2: Yeah, well, Andy Burnham's going to have an awful lot of that, isn't he? I mean, you know, however much they get in a raise, an awful lot of that's going to go in tax. The only point that made me stop and think for a minute was the fact that the final pay point of consultant in England is 16 grand lower than that of colleagues in Wales. Now, I do think that's an unfair disparity.
1: Mm-hmm, mm-hmm.
2: I think, you know, within the UK and Ireland, that there should be, you know, some kind of a benchmark, and we go, OK, we're working towards that.
1: There's London waiting as well, which will bring it up in the capital as well.
2: But it will.
1: No, it should. I mean, this is the problem with devolution, where people do individual deals with devolved administrations, and then there's not the same pay disparity. So you can be in Wrexham on one side of the Welsh border, and then you can be in Cheshire on the other side, at a, you know, very good hospital there, and you're not being paid the same thing for the same job.
2: Which then generates dissatisfaction. It's quite interesting, because we've had another news story today about the fact that AI is about to start taking over, you know, triaging mm-hmm. patients.
1: See what you did there, yep.
2: And for a long time, that I think has been on the cards,
1: uh-huh.
2: that actually nurses or nurse practitioners could be in a position to actually refer people to more
1: I'm a bit worried about this. I know one GP reasonably well, Chanel, who says that, you know, all these people saying you should go to a pharmacist, for example, you should try to get diagnosed elsewhere. I went to a pharmacist, I had some spots on my underarm. I will spare you the details. Spots on my underarm.
2: And, Description only. That's enough.
1: No, yeah. Well, they're not there anymore. But I went to the pharmacist. The pharmacist said, I think you might have shingles. Which is very serious, and it's not fun having shingles, and I was quite worried, and then sent literally a picture of it to my GP friend, saying, definitely don't have shingles, not an issue, it's probably something to do with...
0: your deodorant or whatever.
1: Something to do with that. Yeah. She prescribed she did me a private prescription for free, which is very kind of her, for a little ointment thing, put that on, all fine. And I mean, that's just one experience, that's just one person, but I do worry about this. I mean, we should be able to see a doctor in this day and age, but of course they're asking for more and more money, Sean.
0: Yeah, I mean, look, you have this consistent thing where you have, whether it's AI, what you were talking about, Joe, or whether you have the humongous queues for, or the waiting lists rather, in X part of London, Y part of Glasgow, Z, yeah. Like it's a lottery, you know, it's a postcode lottery when you come to things like this. I personally have never had an issue waiting for a doctor's appointment. Mm. I think if people are having issues getting
1: a
0: doctor's appointment.
1: You always got a doctor's appointment every time you've wanted one?
0: Within a week, yeah.
1: Okay.
0: Yeah. I've actually got one at the end of
2: this week. He is of an age where he needs one every 6 years.
1: Yeah. Well, I was surprised. I rang my surgery. I really needed a doctor's appointment about a year and a half ago. And I thought, I'm never going to get one. And they did the thing where they said, we'll ring you back. Pressed the button and said, ring me back. Rang me back 10 minutes later and said, can you come in an hour? You know, it was great.
2: Yeah, I think that bit is very good.
1: On a Monday
2: morning. These telephone triages are very good, and I've had the same thing, you know, spoken to them, they've said, right, come now.
1: Yeah.
2: But I mean, I had an issue last year and a water skiing injury.
0: All right.
1: It's all right for some.
2: Nasty pop and a muscle kind of came disattached from my skeleton. And I was referred for an x-ray, turned up at the weekend at this diagnostic centre, but they got young people in and they said, we can't do that bit, we'll have to do your knee. And it's like, but I haven't injured that. Never mind.
1: Take an x-ray on it anyway. Take an x-ray on it anyway.
2: And that's basically what happened, and it was like, well, we haven't sorted the problem, but, you know, it's a nice picture of my knee. Thank you very much.
1: You lovely knees. You really
0: you
1: do.
0: Send it to his GP and they would have told you what was wrong with it.
1: Well, there was a problem with or the pharmacist who would have got it wrong. Tell us about Wegovy, the weight loss pill going on sale on the high street. Sean, what do you think of this? I mean, none of the three of us, I mean, I'm not, maybe Joe Wheeler is, she can do everything else, but I don't think you have a medical degree, but I don't think any of us is a medical expert, but I mean, Wegovy and these weight loss drugs, I'm quite worried about the long-term side effects, but now the weight loss pill going on high street sale, what do you make of
0: this? But I mean, even the side effects whilst you're taking them, you know, like a lot of these things, I know people very close to me that are on these kinds of weight loss drugs, and I mean, you're talked through in, whether it's in Ireland, I don't know too much about the UK, but in Ireland you're talked through very extensively about the side effects for things like this. Especially when it came to the jabs that were coming from the United States. I can't remember the name of it off the top of my head now, but at that time it was highest bitter.
1: Ozempic?
0: Ozempic is what I'm thinking of. Highest bidder was the one that was getting those ones.
1: Yeah,
0: so it didn't matter whether it was a GP, whether you phoned up or took a photo of whatever you needed to get rid of and sent it to your GP and got it through. But, I mean, I think for a lot of these things, there needs to be a lot more investigation, a lot more...
1: But they're available now, aren't they, Joe? Anybody can, well, not anybody, but almost anybody can just about get these, and certainly if you can pay for them, you can get them. I mean, there's a lot of prescription online as well. Are you worried about that?
2: Yes, I am. I have a friend who has taken these and ended up in hospital. Mm-hmm. I'm not entirely sure that the two things were related, let me put it that way. But I do not think that buying anything online is a particularly good idea. And this kind of thing worries me anyway.
1: A two-tier health system as well, where rich people can afford to be thin and poor people can't? Can afford the weight loss drugs.
2: Yes, I was going to say, but you know, something that creates this kind of weight loss is not a good thing. Over the years, you know, we've had various diets that have come up, and some of them have dramatic weight loss. But of course, the first thing that you lose when you lose weight is muscle.
1: Yeah,
2: and that's heart muscle usually, which leads to heart attacks and heart problems.
1: Or you get Simon Cowell's face. which is an undesirable thing as well.
2: I think probably quite a lot of money was paid for that.
1: Yes, indeed. But it did kind of collapse. He's had it all filled in, apparently.
2: We know of quite a lot of people on the television who've taken this stuff, and, I mean, quite apart from the ghastly side effects, there are some success stories. But the trouble is, you need to trade whatever it is you're eating now.
1: Yes.
2: You know, this drug...
1: Well, unless you change your diet dramatically, if you just keep eating the same stuff,
2: you're not going to get the vitamins and nutrients you need.
1: Just in the final minute, did either of you stay up to watch the football?
0: I'm learning Norwegian at this.
1: You're learning Norwegian, right? Okay, whoever's against England, you're happy enough to support that.
2: You know, Eric Haaland's caught your eye.
0: Exactly. Yeah. Exactly.
1: I bet he's caught your eye as well, Joe.
2: I know who he is.
1: Certainly. Well, that's happening, of course, on Saturday. And what will the weather be like for the England match then? Because we know all these storms were making it worse.
2: Still the potential for storms. The same. July and August in Mexico. Storm City. Yeah.
1: It's in Miami, though, apparently.
2: Sorry. Well, actually, they've also got storms.
1: They've got storms.
2: And I'm running this 30-second rule because I was saying about Mexico City, 1970, 1986, when the World Cup final was played there, they had the same weather issues, but they didn't have the lightning detectors and they didn't have the 30-30 rule.
1: Ah, very interesting. Okay, well, thank you both very, very much indeed. Joe Wheeler, broadcaster and meteorologist, weather at the start and at the end of that debate desk, and Sean Hickey, head of content at Politics. Joe, who knows absolutely nothing about weather forecasting, but quite a lot of other things as well. So thank you both to them. Let me know your thoughts on everything we're talking about this evening, whether it's about Nigel Farage or whatever else you want to talk about. 0344 499 1000 is the number to call. I'll take some calls in a minute or two. We'll also talk about the police and their woke culture wars, this major report. Former Metropolitan Police Superintendent will join us in just a second and let me know your thoughts on it too. Lots around this evening. Let's have a lively show between 9 and 10.
3: 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News. Update. On the hour. Headlines.
8: From the Sky News Centre at 8. Belgium says it will take further action if USA player Follerin Balogun's named in their starting 11 tonight. He's been cleared to play in their last 16 match after Donald Trump confirmed he called FIFA's president, asking to review the red card he'd received. UEFA have called the decision unprecedented, but the organisation's boss Gianni Infantino insists their judicial bodies are independent. Former English FA chairman David Bernstein disagrees.
12: I think it's as independent as it might be in North Korea. It's the job of a governing body and a job of Infantino to be brave and to say no. This has led to FIFA being held in disrepute. It's not a serious governing body.
8: Meanwhile, Jordan Henderson will miss the rest of the World Cup and remains in hospital. He badly injured his wrist during England celebrations after their win over Mexico this morning. An 8th Afghan asylum seeker has been charged as part of an investigation into alleged child sexual exploitation in Norwich. 20-year-old Bilal Shinwari faces rape and conspiracy to rape charges. Elsewhere, a 13-year-old boy has died after a house fire in Blackpool last week. It's believed that the blaze started when an e-bike charger burst into flames. The last Brit in the singles at Wimbledon, Arthur Ferry, is fighting back. Dan Windle's watching the action on centre court.
13: And you can't afford to take your eyes off the action as the 23-year-old chases a place in Wimbledon's last eight. Ferry going the distance once more. The 23-year-old has taken his last 16 match against Gregor Dimitrov to a fifth and final set. That fifth set currently 5-5. The crowd willing. Ferry on centre.
8: And Prince Harry's arrived in the UK amid days of controversy around the trip. The Duke of Sussex will not be staying at Buckingham Palace, with royal sources saying he didn't accept their invitation on time. And he's also alone after failing to secure armed security guards for Meghan and the children. That's the latest. I'm Imani Rana.
3: 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This is Talk. Speak out. The Evening Exchange with Peter Cardwell.
1: Just come on 8 o'clock. This is the Evening Exchange. I'm Peter Cardwell. Thank you so much for all your calls, texts, tweets and voice notes this evening, even the ones criticising me and the station. You're very welcome to keep sending them in, and we will take calls this hour. We didn't have time last hour because there's a lot to get through, but certainly the Farage problem and the donations by Posh George are a big political story today. We're also talking about a major report about the police and calls from Lord Blunkett, David Blunkett. He spoke to Ian Collins a little bit earlier on today, saying that woke policing must go. What do you think about that? We'll talk as well this hour, as well as taking your calls, texts and tweets, about pro-Palestinian parents launching a campaign against the school anti-Semitism review. What on earth are they afraid of? Maybe it's just because some of them might be anti-Semitic. Jewish people are sneaky, according to some NHS staff who have had some ludicrous and horrific anti-Semitic racism. A damning maternity report revealing what a family of an NHS staffer told them. We'll also talk about Pride as well. Jewish revelers there being discriminated against. Also, we'll speak to the father whose 14-year-old was visited by two policemen for kicking a football over a fence. We did the story. He rang in on Friday. We've got Arif and his son who are on the air with us in Vision this evening. There's so much to talk about on all of that as well. Also, the doctor strike. Plenty of people getting in touch too. 0344 499 1000 is the number to call. Get your voice on the air. You can text me 87222 with the word talk in your text. You can tweet me at TalkTV. Follow me at Peter Cardwell. Send me a voice note if you would, or send me a WhatsApp text message, or give me a ring, all on 0344 499 1000. So much to discuss between now and 10 o'clock. Stay with us here on Talk. Just been having a look at some of the tweets during the break as well. And Kevin Cook says, you say Farage has questions to answer, but where are the questions around Burnham and his appointment without serious questioning as Prime Minister? Why aren't the mainstream media pushing to interview the man who will be in charge of running the country? Farage isn't in government. Burnham will be. Let me tell you, just because Burnham isn't on our programmes doesn't mean we're not asking all the time. I've been asking Burnham's people for weeks to get him on this programme. I would very happily interview Andy Burnham. They will have hundreds of requests from journalists up and down the country, and indeed in other parts of the world as well, to interview Andy Burnham. It is his team's decision not to do the interviews. And I will say, although Reform UK haven't put anybody up for this programme this evening, or indeed this station today, they have probably more than any other party put people up for my programmes in the past, and I'm grateful for them to do so. And I would call on them and ask them, as we have been doing behind the scenes, to come on this programme tonight, or indeed tomorrow night, because I do feel that Nigel Farage has questions to answer. We did hear, though, from Robert Jenrick, his Treasury spokesman. He spoke to Sky News yesterday about this controversy, and this is what he told Trevor Phillips on Sky News.
14: He's an old friend of Nigel's, and he supported him in the past before Nigel was even a Member of Parliament. He has no formal role within Reform whatsoever.
15: Is he paying for Mr. Nigel Farage's security?
14: Well, I believe it says in the story that he isn't, but he supported Nigel before he became a Member of Parliament. So there's nothing to see here.
1: That is Robert Jenrick. Someone's been in touch, says Peter Cardwell says he's politically homeless. Yeah, that is correct. When he's worked for the Conservatives in the past. Yes, I said all that earlier on in the programme. That is all matter of public record. He fills on Times Radio all the time. Perhaps Peter isn't coming clean on this issue. He's always filling on Times Radio. I rest my case. I'm not sure why you rest your case just because I present on another network which is owned by the same company. I fill in sometimes when people are off there. I don't know what that means about my political leanings. I will ask Nigel Farage exactly the same questions I would ask Andy Burnham if he was in the same position, or Kemi Badenoch, or anyone else. They're all very, very welcome to come onto my programme, and we will return to that story. But I want to talk about something else just at the moment, and that is about the police, and they must stop engaging in woke culture wars. This is according to a major report. Nick Herbert, who's the former policing minister, has been part of it, as has David Blunkett, Lord Blunkett, who spoke to my colleague Ian Collins a little bit earlier on today about the report and about what Lord Blunkett, a former Home Secretary, thinks the police should be these days.
16: Said, I don't think people would expect the police to take the knee, not because they might not be deeply empathetic, but because that's not the job. Their job is to be absolutely scrupulously independent, whether it's of waving flags or whether it's taking the knee or whatever else it might be, wearing badges. That's not the job. The job is to prevent crime, to protect people, and to prosecute where necessary. We spent 9 months. Nick Herbert was the former Conservative Police Minister, now Chair of the College of Policing. He said, would I do this? I said, I'll do it jointly with you. 9 months ago, it's been a hell of a task. More in the last 9 months about the police than I did in the near 4 years I was Home Secretary, partly because things are hidden from you, partly, I think, things have actually seriously got worse. So we've got a task, and it's a task that benefits the police and all those serving in it, because they want good leaders, they want honest, decent promotion prospects, they want to be treated well, and the public want exactly the same. So there's no divide here between what's good for the public, us, and what's good for the policing service. These things go together. I want future Home Secretaries to be able to go in and people to tell them the truth and not find that afterwards they're done over on the back of it.
1: That is Lord Blunkett there. Well, for more on this, I'm joined by Kevin Hurley. He's a former Metropolitan Police Superintendent. Kevin, what do you make of this report?
17: It makes some very, very valid points. People who served in the police have recognised this for many, many years. Essentially, it's a real piece of criticism of the strategic level leaders. That's the chief constables, deputies and assistants up and down the country, which not only criticises them in terms of going too far with wokery, if we want to call it that. It talks about abuse of their positions, talks about nepotism, it talks about sexual exploitation or abuse of their position as well. And the big issue is about nepotism. If you've been in the police, as I have, and I was in fact a chief superintendent, temporary commander of West London, and was on the same strategic command course as Sir Mark Rowley, so I've been amongst them at that level, so I know what so many of them are like. And the issue on it is, most of them care about one thing, which is their personal advancement, and therefore they will bend the knee, metaphorically, to whatever pressure group is around them, or whatever political push on it is there, whether it's police and crime commissioners, which I've also been one of those as well, or it is to the politically appointed Majesty's Inspectors of Constabulary and Fire and Rescue Service.
1: So is it
17: one of the big points it makes?
1: So within that, Kevin, sorry to interrupt you, within that, is it just too political already with a small p, even if it's not thinking about the politics of the day, it's people jostling for positions, you've got a hierarchical organisation, and your sort of political approach in terms of how you deal with it is something that a lot of police officers feel will get them advancement, and that's why they buy into this woke nonsense.
17: Well, it's not a lot of police officers, because most police officers remain as constables, sergeants, inspectors. There is a small group who, if they move fast and become superintendent, chief superintendents, that's when the battle to get into the chief officer ranks goes on. And one of the problems that you have is because it's 43 police forces in England and Wales, Scotland 44, British Transport Police, actually there are relatively small numbers at the top of the tree. So you end up quite often with nepotism and favouritism being shown. Now, one of the big issues, and one of the points that's raised in that report, is it says there should be some kind of leadership college, which is big for Nick Herbert to say that, who was one of four spads working for Theresa May, who like to call themselves the Four Horsemen of the Apocalypse, when they set about their police reform plans.
1: I think you might be mixing up Nick Herbert and Nick Timothy. Nick Herbert is a former policing minister.
17: Yeah, but he was also before that, if I'm not mistaken. But I might be mixing him. But there were four of them. And I think he may have been one. But I might be mixing them up.
1: I don't think Nick Herbert was ever a special advisor to Theresa May. But I know what you mean, certainly when it comes to Theresa May. And she certainly cut the police. And that's a criticism that has often followed her.
17: Nick Timothy was one of them. But one of the things that they did is they completely threw out the window of a Royal Commission finding on police that came after the Second World War, which said there must be much better senior leadership training. And as a result of that, the Bransfield Police Staff College was set up, which became a global brand name all over the world, with senior police officers wanting to come there from all over the place, from Hong Kong to Zimbabwe to Malawi to anywhere. They wanted to come. What was part of the system there is all chief inspectors would go there for a 6-month leadership course. All superintendents would do a 4-month leadership course. And all chief superintendents who were advancing further would do a 6-month strategic command course. Theresa May scrapped and sold the college off in what many people believe was an act of spite against Sir Hugh Ord, who at the time was the president of the Association of Chief Police Officers. And it was all during the time when Theresa May was cajoling and in some ways laughing at the police by saying, "Stop crying wolf." And I was there at a big conference where she actually said that. Okay. But what she did, she closed, the Tories, they closed the Strategic Leadership College for the police.
18: Okay, well, so, I mean, that's all fact, of course. I'm not disputing that. But Theresa May, of course, hasn't been Home Secretary for over a decade. It is interesting as well that not a single police force in England and Wales has been judged by inspectors to be outstanding for leadership. You talked about the 43 police forces in England. 47 investigations have happened into alleged misconduct by chief officers since 2018, including cronyism, nepotism, abuse of power for sexual purposes, and corruption. And the thing that, two things really leapt off the page to me, Kevin, and I wonder what you think about this. 8 chief constables or former chief constables under investigation or are awaiting disciplinary procedures. 8 of them. And when they surveyed the constables and sergeants and said, are you part of a well-led and managed organisation? 13% of constables, 17% of sergeants agreed they worked in a well-led and managed organisation. That is not police perception. That is not people sitting at home not knowing about the police. That is the people who are actually there doing the job. 13% of the constables and 70% of the sergeants. So you've got 87% of constables do not believe that they work in a well-led and managed organisation. That's shocking.
17: It's appalling. It is absolutely appalling. I come from a family of 9 police officers. My own son, with 16 years in the police, a detective sergeant on the elite anti-terrorist squad a couple of years ago, said, "I've had enough of this, I'm off to the private sector." They are leaving in droves. The morale is in a shocking state. And it all comes down to a lack of what I would call quality leadership, guidance, values and standards coming down from the top. And so many of these debacles that we see going on on the street in one way or another, they all come from poor leadership, poor values and standards. And although you're right, it was 10 years ago, it takes, when Theresa May stopped being Home Secretary, it takes a long time from that developmental process I talked about to become a chief officer. And if there is no proper training about leadership, values and standards, you know, how to plan your strategies, which there isn't, the current strategic command course or chief constables, I think, is 6 weeks. To reach that kind of level in the regular army, you'll have done 3 years of full-time training. Yep. You know, I mean, it's dreadful. And what it's all about, actually, is because the police budget has been cut and cut and cut and cut, the only thing that matters in anyone's eyes is the bobby on the beat, the police numbers. This is a complete error in terms of what works for policing. What works for policing is a well-led, well-organised
18: organisation. And you're absolutely right, Kevin. And efficiency within that. Thank you very much, Kevin Hurley there, former Metropolitan Police Superintendent, joining us this evening on The Evening Exchange. Thanks, Kevin. Much appreciated. Graham's been in touch from Bushy and he says, the skin of the higher echelon of Reform UK is getting thinner and thinner. Joanna in Salisbury says, hi, Cardi P. Hi, Joanna. Says, this Nigel Farage financial information has mostly been about for 2 years. It should have been properly investigated immediately if there was anything to see. It's now looking petty. Burnham, Starmer, Mandelson, Lord Alley, that debacle has not been sufficiently answered. They just waited until it blew over. Another person says, my daughter is a consultant anaesthetist and would like to be earning £150,000 a year just to be a consultant. She did 6 years at university, 2 years foundation training and then 7 years speciality training. Emma's been in touch to say, can the relatives of people who suffer or worse die because some high-paid consultant decides to strike and delay their care go on to sue the union who organised the strikes? Why should the public, who at the end of the day pay these wages, be forced to be used as a bargaining tool, putting their health at risk, says Emma. Lots of people want to get in touch and we will take calls, as promised, in just a minute, 0344 499 1000. First of all, of course, England 1-3-2 yesterday. We're talking about the red card controversy and Donald Trump a little bit later on in the programme. We're also looking ahead to Saturday, of course, and England versus Norway in Miami. There's no escaping the 2026 World Cup, so we're marking a massive month of football in style here at Talk. How would you feel about pocketing an amazing £26,000 in 2026, completely tax-free? 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
3: 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Travel trouble.
10: Good evening. There are long delays on the Essex stretch of the M25. The two inside lanes on that four-lane stretch are blocked off clockwise just before junction 27, where it meets the M11, and that's when a lorry has broken down. Anti-clockwise, the inside lanes close to junction 26, the Waltham Abbey turnoff following an accident. And big problems in Staffordshire. The M6 is currently blocked both ways, just north of Stoke-on-Trent following an accident. I'm Johnny Vatner.
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3: Just Talk. With 28-day matured conversation. Across the UK. Have you got the guts for talk? The home of common sense. This is Talk.
18: Thanks, everybody, for your calls, texts, tweets and voice notes. Really appreciate it. And Elaine says, I think promotion in the police relies on if you've ticked all the diversity boxes and worship DEI, not so much if your face fits, like Lord Blunkett said. Chris and Emma have sent lovely messages. We love your show, says Chris. We're currently on our holidays in our motorhome in the Outer Hebrides. I hope you've paid all the payments on that and you haven't used independence campaign money for it, Chris. I'm sure it's totally above board. You and Emma in your motorhome, you haven't bought it off Nicola Sturgeon. It's pouring with rain and blowing a gale, but we have cabin fever. It's my husband's birthday. You're brightening up our evening. Well, thank you, Chris. I presume Chris is the husband. A very happy birthday to you. Really appreciate that. And lots of people getting in touch with Nigel Farage, including Herbie in Harrow, who's given me a ring on 0344 499 1000. Herbie, you're very welcome to the programme. What would you like to say?
0: Yes, good evening, Peter. Well, Posh George, I'm sure, goes back to UKIP days, if I remember rightly. I'm sure I remember seeing him and being there myself.
18: I don't know the answer to that question, but I know he's a long-standing and trusted friend of Nigel Farage.
0: I'm sure he was. And the thing is, though, Peter, is that he's been a friend for a long time, and all of a sudden he's done a bad thing, you know, during his friendship. It's not Nigel's fault, is it, that he's unfortunately done
18: it's Nigel
0: bad.
18: Farage's... It's certainly not Nigel Farage's responsibility what George Cotterill has done or not done, but if you're going to take money from him, you're going to take advice, and you're going to take... payments for security, or you're going to stay at his home and have that at your disposal. Well, that's a judgment, is it not, Herbie?
0: Well, the thing is, though, Peter, no matter what he does, you know, he's damned if he does, he's damned if he don't. You know, they're out after him, you know, come what may, we know this.
18: But should he have done those things, do you think? I mean, do you think those were...
0: we don't know the true facts yet, do we, Peter? This is the problem.
18: He's not denying it, Herbie. He's not saying he didn't have George Cotterill's home at his disposal. He's not saying he didn't take money from him. He's not saying that he hasn't been an advisor in his inner circle. He hasn't said those things. So he hasn't denied those. He said he may take legal action, but he hasn't denied those things. So I think we can reasonably assume that they are correct.
0: Yeah, but he's been a personal friend for a long time, and if the personal friend decides to help you, give you support or whatever, is that wrong? I don't think so, Peter.
18: Would I don't know if it's necessarily wrong, but it should be declared, should it not? We should know about it.
0: Has he got to declare everything if it doesn't really, if it's not at the time of when...
18: Well, the rules would suggest, Herbie, the rules in politics are if you get material benefit from something over £300 within a year of you becoming Prime Minister, or becoming MP, prior to that, you've got to declare it. That was the problem with the 5 million. That's the problem here.
0: Do we have the dates of when this was given?
18: You can read all about it, Herbie, in all the papers. I mean, we do know the dates, and the fact is that George Cotterill is a convicted fraudster. He was convicted in the United States, and yet Nigel Farage has decided to take money off him and to take hospitality and to take donations from him. Now that's up to Nigel Farage. That's his decision to do that. But should he not answer questions about it? Should we not know about it? Should it not be transparent if this guy wants to be the next Prime Minister?
0: Well, let's give him time and let's hope that he does come onto your programme and perhaps lay out the facts, the bare facts, and then let's hope that he does that. If he does that, then good luck to him. Hope he does. You know, it will make everybody happy then.
18: Okay.
0: Keep him quiet, won't it?
18: Yeah, thanks, Herbie. Much appreciated. Great call there. Thank you, Ian's in Bridge End. And has some thoughts about the Farage money as well. Ian, you're very welcome to the programme.
2: Hello, Peter. Can I just say first, congratulations to England for losing to South Africa on Saturday, and well done, Welsh boys, for beating Fiji.
18: Okay, was that was in the rugby, presumably?
2: That's right, that's in the Nations Cup.
18: Okay.
2: With regard to the Farage issue, I'm looking forward to the mugshot T-shirt of Farage. Was it?
18: Now, hold on, Ian. There's no suggestion that Nigel Farage has done anything criminal.
2: I'm just wondering, if we knew there'd be dirt on Nigel. So, I'm a Reform supporter. I'll have a partisan opinion. But it's just interesting how it seems to have come so early before Burnham has even taken over. And I just wonder, are they getting the dirt out now with a view to getting...
18: I don't think Reform UK are behind this. It's the Sunday Times Insight team, their investigative team, have put all this together and are making all these... have reported this and are making all these allegations, Ian.
2: Yeah, I know. We were anticipating an establishment stitch-up, weren't we? But I think it's going to, obviously, it'll work in Farage's favour, I think, in the long term. But I just wonder whether, are we looking now at an early election? This is the worst that they've got, so they're getting it out now as a preparation.
18: Well, they're certainly putting, Reform UK is certainly putting a manifesto together. Nigel Farage has asked his team to do that, to put the manifesto together. I mean, do you think there'll be an early election?
2: Well, I just wonder, we see Restore seem to be... falling apart at the moment, and they with Rupert Lowe seems to be turning on his proportion of his supporters. It all seems to be going in a very interesting direction at the moment.
18: Politics is not boring at the moment. There's absolutely no doubt about that. What about you in Wales, Ian? Where things are there? Have you noticed really any differences in the administration there?
2: Well, not really at the moment. Although there was a vote recently, I think, where Labour voted with Reform to keep the Plaid budget out. So that's an interesting development. Mm-hmm. As we thought, say, the opposition here in Wales. So it's interesting to see how these things are flushing out then with regard to sort of local policy. But again, I think the point's being made, as with the SNP up in London, and all this devolution of powers to the councils, I think Andy Burnham said. But of course, that's going to put the Senate's nose out of joint, isn't it? So there's going to be a lot of machinations there as well.
18: It'll be very interesting to see what happens, Ian. Thank you for your call. Appreciate that. And that, just to give you some of the detail of what the Sunday Times has reported, maybe you missed the paper yesterday. It reports that in 2023, George Cotterill, this guy Posh George, put Farage in contact with Jack Anderton, who was a 25-year-old political activist from Liverpool, to help run Farage's social media operation, particularly on TikTok. Farage's engagement surge. I think he is the most popular politician, certainly in the UK, on TikTok, old Nigel Farage. It reports that Cotterill paid Anderton a salary of equivalent of around £55,000 a year. Later that year, Cotterill helped negotiate a £1.5 million fee for Nigel Farage to appear on I'm a Celebrity and started providing Farage with security, primarily composed of elite former soldiers and drivers. And after Nigel Farage announced that he would stand as Reform UK candidate in the 2024 general election and became party leader, he started travelling the country, often with George Cotterill by his side. One of the occasions when was the campaign launch in Clacton and Essex, where the milkshake was thrown over Nigel Farage, and we remember that, and someone was, of course, convicted over that, although not sent to prison, if I remember correctly. And Cotterill began renting a residential property near Buckingham Palace, for which he is understood to be paying tens of thousands of pounds per month, where Farage has been allowed to stay. Nigel Farage was, of course, elected MP for Clacton on the 4th of July 2024, so almost exactly 2 years ago. He then registered a £9,253 trip to Belgium in April 24, donated by Cotterill, and later added a £15,276 donation from George Cotterill for a US domestic flight he provided in December 2024. No other support from Cotterill is listed in the members' register of members' financial interests, so it's a question of what should have been declared and when. Greg is in London and has some thoughts on this. Greg, you're very welcome to the programme. What would you like to say?
4: Yes, good evening, Peter, and a very good programme as usual.
18: Thank you, Greg.
4: I'm very interested about the connection between convicted fraudsters and major political figures. Am I not right in saying that Louise Hague is a convicted fraudster?
18: You are.
4: And is she not, by all accounts, closely allied to Andy Burnham?
18: Yes, she is, and she may well get a senior cabinet position under Andy Burnham.
4: Exactly.
18: Yeah.
4: Exactly. So I really look forward to Mr. Burnham's explanation for this relationship.
18: Well, she lost her job in the cabinet because that was not declared. That conviction was not declared to... She was nicking mobile phones, and she did not declare that to Keir Starmer.
4: It wasn't just nicking mobile phones. It was inventing a street mugging.
18: Yeah, well, that was part of it as well, if I remember the correct details. So you're absolutely right, Greg.
4: In my book, I've got no brief for Nigel Farage or Reform or his relationship with Posh George, whatever his bloody name is. But I'm sorry, some people in glass houses should not throw stones.
18: Although that's not Labour throwing stones at Nigel Farage on this. Particularly, although they have criticised him for it.
4: Don't worry, they are, and they soon will be.
18: Yeah. Well, we'll cover all those stories if Louise Hague comes back. Let me tell you that we will be covering that as well. She told police in 2013 she lost her phone during a mugging on a night out, and later found out that the phone hadn't been taken, so she lied to police and indeed was convicted over that. Greg, thank you for that reminder, and certainly you're absolutely right that Louise Hague is very close to Andy Burnham, and I think could receive a very senior role in his cabinet, maybe something like Chief Secretary of the Prime Minister, the sort of Darren Jones role as well. Lots of people getting in touch about, all sorts of things. Arthur Ferry, apparently through the quarterfinals of Wimbledon, someone has got in touch to say, I thought all the Brits were out, but I must have got that incorrect. And thank you to Nat in Tel Aviv, who says, you sound much better, Peter. Are you over your cold now? I've had mine for 2 weeks now and I feel about 80. My cold is not quite over yet. I reserve the right to moan about it for a little bit longer, but we're nearly there. In just a second, we'll talk about important things, such as pro-Palestinian parents launching a campaign against a school anti-Semitism review. Jewish people have been called sneaky by maternity nurses, and revellers at London Pride, the gay pride march, told to go back to your Zionist homeland. And what did the police do? Absolutely nothing. We'll talk about that in just a second. We'll also speak very soon to the father and son who were contacted by the police to say that the son was kicking a ball and it may be causing criminal damage, except it didn't. It didn't cause criminal damage at all. It was just the risk that it might. And the police came around and gave a big talking to the family to say there was a risk of crime. Why don't they solve real crimes like, I don't know, racial abuse against people told to go back to their Zionist homeland? Stay with us here on Talk and get your call in on all of these topics. 0344 499 1000.
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11: 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Like game-changing founder of Foudies, Helen Hardy.
12: I was at women's footy matches every week. Thousands of fans. But none of them had shirts with women's names on them. So I got a £200 heat press and I started printing them myself.

0: I totally agree with you. And one of the things I will say that the place I work in now is very well managed. I'm very happy with the management, and both the manager and his number two are very, very good indeed. But when it comes to other times, I mean, it's rare to get good broadcast management. It must be said, there's been some shocking management in my career, let me tell you. And often, you know, journalists, they want to uncover things, they want to upset the apple cart, they don't want to be emollient people who solve problems, they want to kind of create problems, and often that is the way. I think I've had maybe three good managers in my entire journalistic career. One of them is my manager at the moment, who is the Ayatollah of audio, Danny Morris himself. Anyway, let's talk about this dreadful incident at Pride in London on Saturday. I wasn't taking part in Pride in London on Saturday, but I was in central London. I was meeting a friend for lunch, actually, and I saw the very colourful and very intense kind of celebration that people were having of their sexuality. But Jewish revellers were abused at London Pride, told to go back to your Zionist homeland. I think we can see a little bit of this on the screen at the moment. There are people shouting out, F you, Jew, what you need to do is go back to your Zionist homeland. And there are two police officers, because it won't last much longer. And there, how many babies did they kill, says this woman who is shouting at these gay people here, somewhere in, by the look of things, Soho. And yeah, that is a really horrific thing that has happened. There are quite a number of stories that I want to speak to Nicole Lampard about. Nicole, Pride is meant to be about tolerance. It's meant to be about the ideas you might not necessarily agree with, or sexuality or way of life or whatever you want to call it, you may not necessarily agree with, and people getting on with it and having a nice time. Instead, it was the site of at least some dreadful, horrendous, anti-Semitic, racist abuse.
1: Yeah, to me, this just sums up where we are in this country, and it's sad to say, but it's everywhere. It's in the schools, it's in the universities. I had a family weekend, and my nephew was talking to me about he was in a Jewish football team, and another team started shouting "Free Palestine" at them, and it's basically, although you might want to free Palestine, whatever that might mean, if you start shouting at a Jewish person, then it takes it on a level. It's a form of abuse, even if it isn't obviously abusive. But of course, this stuff was go back to your Zionist homeland and F the Jews. That takes things on a whole level further. And as you say, Pride is meant to be about being proud of who you are. It's about meant to be about accepting people of all ethnicities. There was a group of Jews there, and they were separate from the others, partly because previously they've been told that they couldn't be kept safe, which is why they were together. But they had their pride, they had their badges, they had their flags, and they were trying to be proud Jews. And there are lots of gay Jews that I know that try and take inspiration from gay pride and make Jews proud of themselves too, because for too long we've been told to hide ourselves. But what we saw at the Pride demonstration or the Pride march was that's why people are frightened.
0: Yeah, and I mean, Dr. Sarah Mullally, who is the Archbishop of Canterbury, wanting, or at least attempting, she says, to show some moral leadership on this, and she was at the Nova exhibition a couple of days ago. I was at the Nova exhibition actually on Saturday, finally got there. Very moving, very, very good exhibition, although I must say, being at the site with you on the trip we took together, Nicole, in as part of a wider group in September, was even more moving, I must say, but very, very good exhibition. She has gone to that. The Mayor of London has been drag-kicking and screaming to that as well. Yet we have, in a cathedral, you've tweeted about this, in a cathedral we have a map of Israel with the Palestinian flags on it as a piece of artwork. What's going on here?
1: What we saw at the Pride demonstration was kind of go back to your Zionist homeland and also, you know, destroy it. It's kind of, we don't want you here, F you Jews, but we don't want you there either.
0: Yes.
1: And the artwork in the cathedral was of the whole of Israel with a Palestine flag all over it. So basically that's calling for the ethnic cleansing of Jews. And it does feel a bit like, has the church learned nothing? It really hasn't. I know people that phoned and complained to the cathedral today, and they were given short shrift basically. They were told it was part of an exhibition of artwork which had come from the local Muslim community, But

0: if any other community was calling for the destruction of a different community, then you wouldn't have it in pride of place in a British cathedral. I really don't think you would. And that's, it's depressing that it's everywhere from Pride to the Archbishop of Canterbury.
1: To schools as well, and pro-Palestinian parents launching a campaign against the school anti-Semitism review. They don't want there to be measures taken against anti-Semitism. They're talking about a hierarchy of racism.
0: Yeah, and one of the depressing things about this Parents Against Palestine is working hand in hand with the NEU, which is the teachers' union. So that's half a million teachers in this country
1: who are meant to be, who are contractually meant to be impartial. I was talking to a parent the other day, a child who's in a school in East London, and there were Jewish people in that school who went to the head teacher and said, we're worried about our children, I mean primary school age children, being, can we guarantee their safety here? The school principal said, I don't want to get involved, and then the people took their children out of that school and put them to another school. And that's just one example of the low-level stuff. It's important stuff, but low-level stuff, that's one or two students, and that is happening in so many different places, Nicole, as you know.
0: It's happening in schools and universities, and you've got teachers that are wearing Palestine flags. So you've got it coming from the teachers, where they are incorporating teaching material that looks like the genuine stuff, but pushing this genocide lie. And then you've got it in universities. So you've got, and then you've got it in hospitals. I spoke to someone today who was in a hospital, and she said there are loads of staff with Palestine lanyards, even though the Man Review said they weren't meant to. It, in some ways, it's made them worse. And with the schools review, that's been launched off the back of, I mean, I've spoken to a number of parents who've taken their children out of schools because they've been bullied for being Jewish. The Jewish schools are absolutely full to the brim. They can't take any more.
1: And tell us about this maternity report. You mentioned the NHS there, and this specifically on the maternity report revealing what an NHS staffer told the parent: Jewish people are sneaky. I mean, it's just straightforward racism, straightforward anti-Semitism.
0: Yeah, and I really feel that, I think anyone from any minority or even you being Northern Irish, you know that people might harbour thoughts about you, stereotypes. But it felt like for quite a long time, a lid was kept on this. And it is kept on it for other minorities still. But somehow it's open season for Jews. So even the wokest people, like we saw at the Pride demo, they can probably consider themselves good anti-racists. They don't see anything wrong with saying F Jews because it's so out in the ether. It's so open now and so acceptable. And that is the biggest problem of all, that particularly amongst the young people, how acceptable it is.
1: Nicole, always good to talk to you, even if it's about these very difficult topics. Keep doing exactly what you're doing. That is Nicole Lambert there, journalist, broadcaster, and indefatigable campaigner against anti-Semitism. I was at the Nova exhibition on Saturday. We're hopefully going to talk about it later in the week and maybe even get a survivor of that festival on the 7th of October, where hundreds of people were murdered, maimed, raped, kidnapped by Hamas terrorists. A very, very good exhibition that is on in London at the moment. It's going to lots of other cities around the UK in the next weeks and months. And if you can get to it, please do. It's not just for people who know everything about the Middle East or Jewish people or whatever. It's for absolutely everybody to realise what went on and how it can be prevented and why we need to know the facts about the Middle East, which I try to bring you on this programme. We're going to talk in just a second about a story that was brought to us by a caller last week. You may remember we're talking about the guy who went to the pub and the police came along, two police officers came along and said, oh, you've sent a tweet about the alleged actions of a local green councillor saying that he didn't want furniture from a pub, and two policemen talked to that man. Kevin interviewed him last week. We spoke to the Free Speech Union about it as well. And that prompted a call from Arif, who is I think he's from Hertfordshire, actually. And Arif and his son George are going to be with us in a second. The police were called for a football kicked over a fence. They then came to Arif's house, spoke to his family and said, ooh, you might cause criminal damage. Yes, but they didn't. Honestly, have the police nothing better to do? Meanwhile, there's so many crimes that go unsolved. Meanwhile, you've got 87% of constables who don't think that their particular policing organisations, the police force, are well run. Absolutely astonishing. And actually, on that leadership course, which happened at Bram's Hill, that we were talking about a little bit earlier on, one former police officer has been in touch to say, I attended Bram's Hill many times. It was a superb place. If only the College of Policing had been closed instead of Bram's Hill. Also, a huge shame that Hendon Policing Training School stopped residential 20-week courses. It was invaluable for new recruits and for follow-up training. Theresa May was an absolute disaster for policing, and we are suffering the consequences. On anti-Semitism as well, what is Bridget Phillipson actually doing? It's an absolute disgrace. That's why we need Suella Braverman sorting out the education system. Lots to talk about with Arif and his son George, who I think may have been up to the wee hours watching the football match. He's a big fan of football. And come on, 14-year-old boy kicking a football in his back garden. That's what this country is meant to be about. But the police want to put a stop to it because you might cause criminal damage. Stay with us here on Talk and have your say too. 0344 499 1000.
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12: Good evening. The Essex stretch of the M25 continues to crawl anti-clockwise to junction 26 at Waltham Abbey, where the inside lane is closed following a temporary hold. That follows an accident. Meanwhile, there are long queues heading east of Manchester on the M62. Two lanes are closed just after the M66, junction 18, at Sir Mr. Island following an accident. What's not helping matters is the roadworks on that stretch. And in Lincolnshire, north of Louth, the A16 remains shut following a serious accident. I'm Johnny Ratner.
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2: 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Watch. Hear. Buckle up for a journey through the Stargate of common sense. Across the UK, this is Talk.
1: I want to talk now, we've been talking earlier on in the programme about policing and the fact that policing is absolutely in crisis. You've got 87% of constables in this country who do not believe that their police force is managed and well run. Well, two constables came out to Arif Gardner's house and George Gardner's house. Arif gave me a ring on Friday and I definitely wanted to talk to him again. Arif, it's great to see you now. How are you doing? You all right?
15: Yeah, I'm all right. Thank you.
1: And yes, George is his son. George, I think, are you 14? Is that right?
15: Well, I was 14 last year, but 15 this year.
1: 15 this year, okay. And you've got your England top on. Are you knackered? Were you up this morning?
15: Yes.
1: During the night? Did you go to school today?
15: Yes.
1: Well, you're very good to watch the football, then go to school, and then stay up for this as well. You must want your bed. But I'm very interested in hearing more about what happened, and Arif picked up the phone to give us a ring. And, I mean, we're talking about police resources and what the police do. Arif, just for people who maybe weren't watching or listening on Friday night, can you just remind me what happened last year when George was doing what every 14-year-old boy should be doing, which is kicking a football in the back garden?
8: Yeah, absolutely. So sometimes a ball goes over a fence. It doesn't go over the immediate neighbour's garden. Sometimes it goes over to a little quiet road with some flats at the end. It might bounce on the concrete and it might roll down towards the cars. No damage has ever occurred, but sometimes it happens. It's not very regular. But there is a lady in the flats that constantly shouts abuse at George. She films him on her phone and tells him that he shouldn't do that, otherwise it's going to damage her car. So we suspect that she was probably the one that called the police. And then a few days later, when I wasn't there, two officers had the time to come round and speak to George. Sorry, not George, his brother, Lewis, and his sister, Emily. So myself and George weren't there. But so in effect, they're speaking to two, you know, well, one adult, 19, and one child, about the fact that George shouldn't be doing that. They should possibly move the goal post in our garden. And I was really annoyed that they'd come round, to be honest, and spoken to my kids without informing me first. And I also felt that it was a real waste of time because there are real crimes that happen.
1: Yeah.
8: Burglaries that happen and real things that need sorting out. Yet they've got the time for two officers to come around and speak about a ball going over a fence. It was utterly ridiculous. So I did raise a complaint with the Hearts police. And they investigated. They looked at the body cam and things like that. And they got back to me with no real reason other than they were trying to prevent a crime. So I said, well, what would the crime be? And they said it would be criminal damage. So I mean, I said, well, it wouldn't be.
1: We contacted Hertfordshire Constabulary earlier today. We spoke to them on the phone, one of the team members here, for about 4 hours ago, gave them all the information, the names, the reference numbers. They haven't responded to us. But just to give them a little bit of a say, I would happily read out a statement from them, but they haven't provided one. In regard to your complaint, which you very kindly sent us, they've written, in regard to your comment that officers are wasting time and resources, the inspector involved has commented that he is in complete agreement with you that police time is best spent dealing with burglaries and criminality. Unfortunately, many years of experience on a local policing team tells them that efforts to resolve issues are not made at the start of disputes between neighbours, then the situation can often escalate and end up causing more significant involvement by police and demand on the limited resources. And the inspector viewed the PC's camera footage and he is content this was a genuine effort during a brief visit to point out the likelihood of the football damaging a neighbour's car for your family to give some thought about how they could try to stop this occurring. The officer was polite, jovial, and pointed out this was a low-level matter which just needed some consideration about the direction of play and courtesy to others. I mean, 14-year-old's football goes down the street to a neighbour who's not particularly happy about it. What do you make of their response? I mean, they say that when you make a complaint to the complaint resolution team, they want customer service excellence. Do you feel you received customer service excellence?
8: Well, I guess the complaint itself was answered, so I can't fault that. But the crux of the matter was that they didn't really answer why they or how they had resources to send two officers for a crime that hadn't been committed.
1: Yes.
8: That was my issue. And also, my other children pointed out that she had been filming, the woman that called the police in the first place, had been filming George playing football in the garden. So that's a crime in itself. But they did nothing about that.
1: Well, he would have a reasonable expectation of privacy. George, tell me, when did you hear about this? Tell me what your older brother and sister told you about it. Was it when you got home that day? And what did you think?
15: Well, I just thought it was quite ridiculous that the police just came round, because obviously I'm decent at football, but I don't mean to kick over the fence.
1: Yeah, definitely. Do you think it was maybe heavy-handed, or do you think the police maybe had a point? What do you think about that?
15: I mean, the woman in the flat, she might have just got quite upset about me playing football, as I didn't mean to kick over the fence. So she tried to get a point out of that and just tried to get me in trouble.
1: I'm quite interested in people's views on the police. We have a big, big survey today, Arif, about and a big report from the former Home Secretary, Lord Blunkett, about the police. And 87% of constables think that their particular police force is not well run. I mean, do you have support for the police? Do you have faith in the police to do their job correctly when they seem to spend a lot of time, effort and money on, you know, a really low-level thing that should just be, you know, in my view, not a matter for them?
8: I agree. I probably used to look up to the police when I was younger. But now I see too many things and have experience of too many things which are petty. They don't solve real crimes. They don't, you know, they're not in the right place at the right time. And they're always picking on things that seem to be the easiest job to do. You know, a social media tweet is easy to go and visit someone. You know, this ridiculous scenario with the football. You know, they're not crimes. They're just things that they can easily resolve or try to resolve rather than proper investigating. So I've lost a bit of faith in them, yes.
1: George, I want to ask you two more questions before I let you and your dad go and let you go to bed, because I'm sure you're knackered. One thing, I'm really interested to know your opinion on something else, which is related to this a wee bit. But when you hear about the social media ban for 14-year-olds, 15-year-olds, 16-year-olds, I just wonder what your thoughts are on that, because that's something coming up as well. We don't often have 14-year-olds on this programme, and I just wondered what your thought was on that.
15: That's ridiculous. I mean, it should be available for all ages, because people could be lost. You could lose your parents. It's ridiculous.
1: And is it something your friends are all talking about as well?
15: Yeah. Yeah, okay. Most of them, yeah.
1: Okay, and the most important question I want to ask you is, what's going to happen on Saturday night in Miami?
15: Ooh. 4-0.
1: 4-0? Okay.
15: 4-0.
1: And who are going to be the goal scorers?
15: Kane 2, Pickford 2.
1: You not worried about Haaland for Norway?
15: No.
1: It'll be fine. They'll get past it. Well, listen, you keep playing. Enjoy yourself. Enjoy your summer. Really appreciate you spending the time near. And Arif, thanks for picking up the phone as well on Friday. It's very good to talk to you both. And I am on your side on this one. So thank you both very, very much. And enjoy the World Cup as well, both of you. That's Arif and George Gardner there. Police being called for a football kicked over a fence. Two police officers came and spoke to his siblings. I mean, unbelievable. Really crazy stuff. Lots to discuss on all of that. Let me know your thoughts. 0344-499-1000. Will is in Sussex and has some thoughts on Farage. Will, you're very welcome to the programme. What would you like to say?
16: Oh, hi, Peter.
1: Hi there.
16: My thoughts on this Farage thing. I mean, look, This is stuff that goes back a long way. It seems very convenient that it's brought up now. I don't want to sound like a conspiracy theorist, because I don't really want to be one, but I feel like I am becoming one. But I honestly beginning to believe that the media, which lets the left-wing, left-leaning media, who don't really like Nigel Farage, let's face it, and all the things that he's managed to produce in the last, particularly in the last 10 years, I think they're trying to orchestrate a bit of a burn and bounce here. You know, we're going to get a new leader of the Labour Party. Okay, I think he might have maybe edged a little bit for increase. The Labour polls are like maybe 1%. But what can we do to actually, can we orchestrate something here in the next 5 or 6 weeks, which would open up a gap in the polls, just in case, perhaps, if Burnham does have the guts to perhaps call that general election.
1: Let me just put something to you, Will, okay? So the same reporter who's in charge of this unit of the Sunday Times, and being totally honest and straightforward, the Sunday Times is owned by the same company that owns Talk. We're all independent of one another, but I just want to tell you that he's written on his Twitter, his name's Gabriel Pogron, he's been on this show, I know him. He was the one who broke the suits and spectacles to Keir Starmer story. He broke the story about Starmer's director of communications being in association with a convicted paedophile. He broke the story about Tulip Sadiq and the housing deals and his evidence formed part of the inquiry that led to his resignation. He broke the story on Morgan McSweeney. His group spent £750,000 on lawfully undeclared donations, and they exposed that as well. Is this guy really out to get Farage, do you think?
16: Yeah.
1: Even though he's done all that stuff to Labour?
16: I mean, look, you know, there's a direction of travel here. It, you know, it's kind of like he might not be too keen on those things, but the ultimate aim is, do you want a reform party leading this country? You know, I honestly believe...
1: Shouldn't we hold any political leader up to a large degree of scrutiny, Will?
16: Well, you can, but I mean, how you know what, the way the media, particularly the mainstream, like the BBC, went, say, for Boris Johnson for eating a cake, and yet...
1: Well, he wasn't just eating a cake, he was breaking the rules that he had himself put forward.
16: Okay, example on that scenario, right? So, Keir Starmer, when he had his curry up in Durham...
1: Mm-hmm. Will, do you know what? Will, there we are. We're going to go to the news now. I promise you I'll bring you back after the news, okay? We're going to go to the news, Will, right now, because we have to hit the time. Stay on the line. We'll continue the conversation in just a second. I promise you, Will, I'm not trying to cut you off. We just have to go to the news. I'll go to Will after the break. Stay with us here on Talk, and we'll hear more from Will in just a second.
2: 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News. 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
17: From the Sky News Centre at 9. The final British player left in the singles at Wimbledon marches on. Dan Windle reports from centre court.
18: Arthur Ferry has done it. The 23-year-old secures a place in Wimbledon's last eight at centre court. After going the distance once more, the wild card wins his last 60 match against Gregor Dimitrov in a thrilling fifth set. The crowd loving it here as he becomes the sixth British male player in the Open era to make the Wimbledon quarters.
17: To football now, where Donald Trump's intervention in a decision at the World Cup has been receiving plenty of backlash. The US president says he called FIFA's president asking for a review of the red card given to USA striker Follerin Balogun. He's been cleared to face Belgium tonight, a decision UEFA have called unprecedented. Trump thinks it was the right move.
19: He didn't do anything wrong, and he's our best player, or one of our best players, a very vital player. And he gave him a red card. I didn't know what that meant. I didn't think it meant much. Then I started hearing that that means he can't play in the next game. At least, that's very unfair.
17: Meanwhile, England's Jordan Henderson has been ruled out of playing at the World Cup after suffering an injury while celebrating the team's win against Mexico. The Brentford midfielder badly injured his wrist and didn't travel back with the team to their training base in Kansas City. Elsewhere, a 13-year-old boy has died after being seriously injured in a house fire in Blackpool. Police believe it was started after an e-bike exploded. EpiPens will be stored in all schools in England from September. Training for teachers in how to use them will also be provided. Sky is warning of job cuts after announcing its £1.6 billion takeover of ITV's media and entertainment arm. The broadcaster is looking to save £200 million in costs, hasn't specified how many roles are at risk, but says corporate and commercial divisions will likely be impacted. That's the latest. I'm Imani Rana.
2: 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Fully switched on conversation. Peter Cardwell's Evening Exchange.
1: As promised, we'll go straight back to Will in Sussex. Will, sorry to cut you off. Just had to go to the news there. If I don't do it, I get shouted at. Please continue your points.
16: I think we were, when I left you, we were talking about, say, with the example of the cake scenario with Boris Johnson. With Starmer, it was the curry night. I remember on PMQs, Starmer going, you should resign. Just the fact that you're having to be investigated by the police, you must resign. But he was under investigation. He
1: didn't resign, yeah.
16: He did not apply the same standards he was applying.
1: It's the double standards as well, Will, about an election.
16: But he did actually come out and said, he did actually come out and hold a conference, press conference, and he said, well, look, you know, if I do get found guilty of transgressing the COVID rules at the door of it, I will resign. But probably that was after he'd picked up the phone to the Labour elected police and crime commissioner for Durham and said, look, you know, can we do something?
1: Just to keep us both on the right side of the law, Will, there's no suggestion that police and crime commissioner did anything illegal. But listen, I know you mean, the thing that really annoys me as well is when politicians like Andy Burnham and others say, you know, when an MP defects to another party, there should be a by-election. Or alternatively, when there's a new prime minister, there should be a general election. We see hypocrisy on all sides on that, including from Andy Burnham.
16: As for Andy Burnham, I mean, Andy Burnham, if I close my eyes and listen to him, I just think of Neil Morrissey. He just reminds me of Neil Morrissey or Tony from Men Behaving Badly.
1: Right.
16: You know, quite likeable, a bit amusing, but basically stupid.
1: Okay.
16: And a bit thick.
1: Okay. Well, there we are.
16: That was
1: a while ago, When Behaving Badly. Well, I'll have to move on because I've a guest waiting. Have you a final point to make, maybe?
16: Badly.
1: Yeah, well, indeed. Have you a final point to make, Will, or have you finished? Are you okay?
16: I just think they're trying to orchestrate something, the mainstream media. I mean, one last point is I would always like to know that in the year of the run-up to the general election, Labour were always on about late 40s, 48% in leading the opinion polls. But come the election day, where did that go? It was 33%. They lost 15%. Was it because was it because YouGov, which I know, you know, if someone said, I don't know who I'll vote for, did they put that down as, I'll put that down as Labour then?
1: Well, they often don't do that, and it is.
16: But
1: I know what you mean.
16: If you sow the seed into the electorate that the Conservatives will lose, then they kind of, it's kind of like, well, I want to back, it's a bit like, Rupert Murdoch always likes to back the winner. People like to back the winner.
1: I think we all like to back the winner. Thanks for your thoughts there. Really appreciate your call, and thanks for staying on the line there as well. You have a good evening.
16: Yeah, cheers, Peter. Thanks.
1: Cheers, Will. Thank you. Just a couple on Arif before we go to our next guest as well. This is the dad whose son, we saw the son proudly wearing his England top there, who's called George, St. George. I understand, Arif says, David. However, do we not have playing fields anymore? Having lived in Spain for many years, children would play football on the beach in areas designated for football with mesh fences or playing fields for football. I think balls going into the neighbour's garden could be considered antisocial these days, says David in the Cotswolds. Come on, David. It's a 14-year-old playing football in his back garden. I will defend that. Wolfie P, a rival to Cardi P, if ever there was one, says, I can't stand the police. They're not of this planet. Rachel says, I was just listening to Arif and George there. If the police were doing a good job fighting crime, I'd not be so angry hearing this. But also, speaking to children instead of their father is so draconian and unacceptable. In fairness to Hertfordshire Police, there was an adult there, a 19-year-old, but still. Long message from Melanie here. He says, after commencing teacher training 35 years ago and being a qualified school teacher since 1996, I will tell you again, as I have done several times before, but you do not seem to listen to people like me, who's over a decade older than you and who has been in a profession preferring to patronise me and be randomly rude, so I do not bother telephoning you anymore, says Melanie. I will reiterate yet again, it is not a contractual agreement for a teacher to be impartial. It is basic common sense and usual professionalism. Please do your research, Peter, instead of randomly undermining our profession. Thank you. If I had taught a child who had illness as a result of circumcision, which happens more often than people realise, I would not hesitate to tell the parent exactly what I think of their barbaric practice, which lets people believe that circumcision prevents HIV and all sorts of diseases, illnesses, which is untrue. Contact social services. I would not care less what you, Peter, think, says Melanie. Well, Melanie, I remember the conversation to which you agree, and I mean, I am happy to treat people who are either 10 years younger than me, 10 years older than me, or many years older or younger than me with the same, hopefully, courtesy. If you don't feel I was courteous in that conversation, I apologise. I hope you'll give me another ring because you're a very good caller and I'd love to hear from you again. We'll hear from more callers in a few minutes' time, but I want to talk about the politics of the day with David Wooding. He's the former editor of the Sunday Express who has been waiting very, very patiently. Just before we get to him, we'll ask him to wait just a few seconds longer when we hear what Robert Jenrick, the Treasury spokesman of Reform UK, has been saying about George Cottrell, the very close aide of Nigel Farage. This is what Robert Jenrick said yesterday.
20: He's an old friend of Nigel's, and he's supported him in the past before Nigel was even a member of Parliament. He has no formal role within Reform whatsoever.
21: Is he paying for Mr. Nigel Farage's security?
20: Well, I believe it says in the story that he isn't, but he supported Nigel before he became a member of Parliament. So there's nothing to see here.
1: Robert Jenrick there. Well, David Whitting has been waiting very patiently. Thank you for doing so. David is former editor of the Sunday Express. What do you make of this posh George controversy?
22: Well, it's very difficult for Reform, isn't it? You feel that the party and indeed Nigel Farage himself a little diminished in the last few weeks. First of all, they lose Makerfield, an area where 66% voted for Brexit, and they won 8 seats in the local council elections previously. And everybody, and in the polls, they were way ahead. So, okay, yeah, Andy Burnham comes along as a local lad, made good. The fame factor probably had a lot to do with that. But nevertheless, a setback for them. And on top of this, we've now got Nigel Farage coming under a lot of scrutiny. And it's also causing a bit of trouble for the party generally, because some people rather unfairly say that Reform is a one-man band. But nevertheless, it has a big, major, charismatic figurehead who does count a lot for what Reform stands for. And because he's in this tight corner, questions being asked about his friendships and about his funding, he's sort of not going on the television and on the radio. He's in a bit of a bunker situation.
1: He was actually asked, I don't know if you've seen the clip that's going around social media at the moment. It was a Sky reporter who was asking him, threw him a question as he was walking through a public event. It looked like an airport, but I'm not sure if it was an airport or not. It was certainly a public place anyway. And Nigel Farage was extremely annoyed and direct and said, now go away, and referenced the fact that a member of his family had been approached. Sky News said it wasn't them, but approached by a journalist anyway, which you should never do. Of course, as a journalist, you should never. Those people are not elected. It's not their decision to be in politics. But if a journalist did that, they absolutely shouldn't have done that. And when it comes to Nigel Farage, he can be quite touchy. He clearly is very angry with this situation and the level of scrutiny he's under at the moment, given that clip that's going around at the moment.
22: Yeah, absolutely. He's looking a little bit rattled. And this is an interesting thing as well, because Andy Burnham's going to come in for the same treatment now. Once he becomes closer to becoming prime minister, in fact, people have tried to get stuff out of, yep, of Andy Burnham, the scrutiny will be intense. And so it should be. That's why we're all here.
1: I mean, do you think, not to get too kind of inside baseball about this and talk too, yep, much about journalism, but Andy Burnham's team have clearly made a very big decision not to do a lot of interviews. They've done this Reddit thing where people submitted questions, but you can choose which questions you answer. They've done one broadcast interview, but since he has been elected MP for Makerfield, they've only done those two things. This guy could be the next Prime Minister of our country. Is he running scared?
22: A little bit, yeah. And he's not going to be able to run away and hide forever, because he's going to have to face MPs in the Commons. He's going to have PMQs every week. OK, he's got a bit of time to get his ducks in a row, because we're going to parliamentary recess. That's falling in his favour. He's got all summer to try and decide what he stands for and what he wants to do. But like Nigel Farage, the closer you get to power, the more questions are asked, and quite right too, about your background, your funding, your friendship. And the big question whether Nigel Farage has done anything right or wrong with his friendship with posh George Cottrell and his crypto millionaire funder, Chris
1: Harborne.
22: He says he hasn't done anything wrong. Perhaps he hasn't done anything wrong, but it's just the transparency and the scrutiny that you have to come under to be a leader. And it raises questions about his judgment. He knew in 2016 that George Cottrell had been committed frauds. The issue arose during the referendum campaign. So it's a decade ago. You think, knowing, even though he may not have been an MP at the time, moving into Parliament, he would have distanced himself a little bit from somebody with a criminal record. And these questions will always be asked, and they're not going to go away, and he's going to have to deal with them.
1: Yeah. Can you tell me your thoughts as well about the senior doctors, this time consultants, voting in favour of strike action? That is bound to be just after the junior doctor strike has been now sorted. Mm-hmm. It must be another headache for Starmer and James Murray. And James Murray is the recently made health secretary after Wes Streeting resigned. He will be very happy that he got the junior doctors sorted. Now the senior doctors will be causing him even more strife as he's trying to A, sort that out, and B, keep his position in the cabinet.
22: Yeah, well, of course, the junior doctors, they prefer to be called resident doctors now. Their strike campaign went on for 3 years, and I've lost count of how many strikes there were.
1: Yeah.
22: Caused a lot of damage, waiting lists affected, no doubt. And now the consultants, those who are also members of the British Medical Association, the rather militant doctors trade union are saying they want to go out on strike. Now, a lot of people who are working hard and paying their taxes will say, well, these people and consultants, they're in excess of £150,000-£160,000 a year on average. They're in the top 2% of earners.
1: That's right.
22: They're complaining that their salaries in real terms have declined by about 20%, 25% or something over the last 10 years or whatever. Well, that's happened to all of us.
1: Yeah, yeah. Talking about pay erosion. It's happened to so many different people. Yeah, exactly.
22: The evil of inflation. And there was a report out a couple of days ago saying that under Keir Starmer, in only 2 years, the disposable income and standard of living of all British people has fallen, in those 2 years.
1: Yeah.
22: So, yeah, tell us about it. We understand your pain, consultants. But, you know, as we keep being told when they tax us, that those with the broader shoulders should pay more. Well, I'm afraid those with the broader shoulders can perhaps survive inflation eating away
1: a lot of people on much less money can only dream of a salary of 160 grand a year. I totally get that point. But again,
22: Peter, sorry if I may come back in. This is another issue for Andrew Burnham. This is going to be in his in-tray, you know.
1: We're talking
22: about all the other issues, the Chagos Islands, inflation, the welfare bill, everything else, international affairs. This is going to be another one that's waiting for him when he comes in.
1: Certainly. And just a final thought on the policing report there. And I mean, 87% of constables are not happy with the management of the force of which they are part. That's an astonishing statistic.
22: It is. And that just underlines things which a lot of us have been saying, was that it's not the police officer on the beat or the hard-working detective. It's the management of the police forces which is the problem. I think something like 8 chief constables are under investigation.
1: Yeah, current and former. Absolutely correct, yeah.
22: They are the people who are calling the shots and saying, let's go and knock on this person's door because he was... he put a nasty tweet out rather than saying, get out there and solve these burglaries. You know, the police are there to, by consent, the police are police by consent, and they're there to solve burglaries, detect, prevent crime, catch criminals. And often they get involved in issues which are absolutely nothing to do with policing and keeping us safe.
1: Thank you, David. Really appreciate that. Also appreciate you matching your tie to your shirt. You're always a dapper snapper on this programme. Also, the flowers behind you are matched to your colour palette today. So it is a tragedy that the majority of people are listening to this rather than watching it. But I will tell them that. And if they want to watch back and catch up, they can see that, even if they don't listen to your words, David.
22: I did take my jacket off today because you were concerned about my... health in the...
1: Don't want you overheating. Much appreciated, David. That's David Whitting there. Dapper David himself, who's the former editor of the Sunday Express. What do you make of what he said there? Or indeed his colour choices. 0344 499 1000. Very interesting text from Elisa in Chelmsford. Says, what's wrong with Nigel Farage being tetchy? Doesn't that show the authenticity, the sincerity of the person? Yeah, I mean, it's a really good point, actually, because we are... of course, they're always saying, you know, politicians need to be more human. And then when they show human emotions, they're saying, oh, no, they need to control their emotions a bit more. Alex says, Jenrick is on manoeuvres again. If I was Kemi with Nigel Farage having a break for summer, Burnham is too busy because he doesn't have a plan. Conservatives have 2 open months and should scrap their recess and make hay because there's an opportunity this summer to make a conversation about them. Another person says, I find it staggering the amount of time talk is given Farage. A journalist does his job and people saying talk leaning one way or the other is for the birds. It was a great piece of investigative journalism by the Sunday Times, who, as you say, reported on Starmer and many others. The beauty of talk is they cover all political parties without bias. Talk, although owned by News Corp, is an independent station. If someone has broken parliamentary rules, it's a valid story. End of. Please stick to your guns, talk, and report about whichever party has done anything they shouldn't have. Dee in Chesterfield says, why is everyone having a go at you this evening? Is it a full moon? I don't feel people are having a go at me, to be honest, Dee. I don't feel as if I'm having had a go at. I was a bit concerned about Melanie's message because I hope I didn't mean to be discourteous to her the last time. I know we had a disagreement, but I hope she rings in again sometime. She may not, but I'd love to hear from her. Anyway, Dee says, is it a full moon? You have the patience of an agnostic saint with the heart of thinking and ask the hard questions when you need to. I would challenge them all to a duel to defend your honour, but I am rather ancient and crumbly. I will volunteer to give them an intimidating stare. Well, Dee, that is very kind, and the hard stare a la Paddington is often a very effective weapon. Susan says, my sympathies are with the person who reported footballs being kicked over a fence. Last week I had 5 footballs in my garden from one neighbour's children and a number of golf balls lobbed over my fence from another neighbour, which I feel are extremely dangerous. I had a row with the parents who came around to collect the footballs not to apologise. Perhaps I should have called the police. Ruth says, I have a son who used to kick a ball over a fence. Once he broke a piece of glass, we paid and we sorted it out straight away. The neighbours were fine and lovely. Why can't people just be British and have fun? People moan that they spend too much time on their phones, but this kid is being told off for kicking a ball. It's ridiculous. And final one before the break from a person who says, Theresa May, with passing the net zero agenda through Parliament, introducing non-crime hate incidents, was a disaster. Anyone whose naughtiest action they think is running through fields of barley is unfit to be Prime Minister. Wow. Okay, well, certainly I think she probably regretted that answer, but knowing Theresa May a little bit, that probably is the naughtiest thing she'd ever done. She's pretty straight-laced, but there we are. I think we'll have to disagree agreeably on Theresa May, who I have a lot of time for. But anyway, lots to discuss. We'll take some more calls, text, tweets, and voice notes. If you want to get your call on the air, you let me know, 0344 499 1000. We will discuss the football as well, what happens now, and that Donald Trump red card decision. Stay with us here on Talk.
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12: Good evening. Long delays heading east of Manchester on the M62. 2 lanes are closed a couple of miles after junction 18 at the M66 following a multi-vehicle collision. What is not helping matters is it's happened in the roadwork stretch as well. Oxfordshire, just southeast of Didcot, the A417 remains closed at the Aston Tyrol turnoff following a serious fire. And in Lincolnshire, north of Louth, the A16 Grimsby Road is shut following an accident at Cordo Corner. I'm Johnny Rand.
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2: Argument. Attitude. Opinion. Have you got the guts for Talk? Across the UK, the home of common sense, this is Talk.
1: Thank you, everybody who's been in touch. We'll get to more calls, texts, tweets and voice notes in just a minute. In fact, we'll get to them right now. Heather is in Girvan in South Ayrshire and has some thoughts on what we've been discussing this evening. 0344 499 1000 is the number she's called. Heather, what's on your mind?
27: What's on my mind about Nigel Farage?
3: he's had mud thrown in his face before,
1: mm-hmm.
3: even before the local and Scottish and Welsh elections.
1: Yep.
3: And the same goes with last year, before the local elections last year, he still had mud thrown in his face by the left-leaning press. Has that stopped Nigel Farage winning? No, it hasn't. It's proven time and time again. It doesn't matter how much mud you throw at somebody's face, it's bound to hit back in their face fast and furious with this, because I know for a fact that when Nigel Farage and Reform did extremely well to get over 1,400 councils,
1: yep.
3: in the local and Scottish and Welsh elections. They have done more good in this election this time around, and they did well with last year's local election.
1: So you think he'll survive all this? You think this is just noise, Heather? He'll just survive all this?
3: This is just all just... this is all just trying to deflect what's going on with the country, because it is a political witch hunt, it sounds like it to me. It sounds like a political assassination by the media.
1: Although Nigel Farage has not explicitly denied any of the allegations in the Sunday Times. He says he might take legal action, he says he's not happy with it, but he hasn't said the things that the Sunday Times have reported are wrong.
3: Well, he's got his every right to do that, because...
1: Yeah, but he hasn't done that.
3: I'm a Reform member.
1: Okay.
3: And I'm a staunch, hardcore reformer with this. We will always defend and we will always stick up for our Nigel Farage, come what may. We will not give in. Because one thing about us reformers... We ain't a quitter, we are a fighter.
1: Okay. And Heather, I understand you got some other news for celebration this week?
3: It's my birthday on Friday, three days after Jeremy Carl. I know it's Jeremy Carl's birthday tomorrow. I would like to say to Jeremy Carl, happy birthday, and I hope you have a lovely day tomorrow, Jeremy Carl.
1: That's lovely. I'll pass that on to Jeremy.
3: On TV on Wednesday or Thursday on Talk TV. And my birthday is on Friday, the day before England's match on Saturday.
1: Yep.
3: And as long as if England could do well in the quarterfinals on the 11th of July, day after my birthday, and get through into the semi-finals, that will be my
1: that'll be your birthday present
3: as well.
1: Lovely stuff. Well, listen, have a great birthday, Heather. I hope you have a lovely day. Let's go to Owen in, and I will pass on your good wishes. I'm sure Jeremy Carl is watching at this exact moment, but just in case he isn't, I will pass on your very good wishes to him. Let's go to Owen, who's in Hungary. Owen, what do you make of this?
6: Well, there's lots of really cool stuff going on. Congratulations to Heather there. She was a very animated caller.
1: Yes, indeed. I wasn't really asking about Heather's birthday. It was more about Nigel Farage, but I appreciate your opinion on that as well. I'm sure she does too.
6: Well, the conversation moved along. Like, I can't understand what she was saying about we'll always be Nigel. I can't understand that kind of political loyalty. To me, that's un-British. As far as I'm
1: you can understand loyalty to a political leader. You can understand. I mean, someone like Nigel Farage, a lot of people, you know, love him or hate him, and some people absolutely love him, like Heather, really likes him, thinks he's brilliant, and can do no wrong, but they'll be very, very loyal to him. And that's often the way with political leaders, isn't it?
6: No, I'm going to vote for him because I hate him less than I hate the others.
1: Okay, so that's the reason you'd vote for him. Okay.
6: What I called up and I said to your research, you and I have spoken before.
1: Yeah, I remember, yeah.
6: Thanks. Nice to meet you again. We should do Cast of the Week at some point.
1: yes, indeed.
6: I don't think this mud that they're slinging at Nigel is going to stick as much as they want it to, because this isn't public money. This is private donations and people giving him money because they want him to carry on doing what he's doing. Now, if you can look at the Register of Members' Interests and the expenses thing, it's all Labour politicians that are top of the list on that. I mean, my good old friend Jess Phillips is doing very, very well.
1: Although Nigel Farage is the highest paid MP, can I just put one message, Owen, that we've just received in the last few minutes to you, and let me know what your thoughts are on it. It's from David in the Cotswolds. He says, as always, great show. Thank you, David. This posh George thing is very bad optics for Mr. Farage. It raises a lot more questions than merely about millions being given to him as a gift. It is the mist that surrounds the reported gambles George Cotterill made, won or indeed lost, and it is reported everything was not all cryptocurrency. The reporter that broke the story did his job. He's a reporter. Their report. What would you say to David, Owen?
6: Well, I would say to David that anyone who risks on the stock market or on cryptocurrency, they either win big or they lose. Mm-hmm. And this is the way that it is. Now, Nigel Farage was a commodities trader for a long time, so he knows how to hedge his bets. I don't think there's any difference between the amount of money that he's received from crypto successful people who want him to carry on doing what he's doing, and the Labour Party, who receive tens of millions from trade unions.
1: You're absolutely right. You're absolutely right. Labour has received loads, but and I'm not taking anything away from that at all, Owen, and we should scrutinise that to the same degree as we scrutinise Nigel Farage. There's some people who think we shouldn't be scrutinising Nigel Farage and don't think this is even a matter for scrutiny. The point of the Sunday Times investigation, though, was that this is not declared. Some stuff was declared, other stuff wasn't declared. Nigel Farage is under investigation for the 5 million as well.
6: Mm-hmm. Yeah, I see where you're going.
1: And I wonder at what point we say, look, I frankly, sitting here, Owen, the amount of money we're talking about, even £5 million, which I'd love to have but don't and probably never will.
6: Yeah, me too.
1: But we're in a situation where that is like a drop in the ocean of the amount of money swirling around, for example, American politics. So if someone wants to give Nigel Farage £5 million, it doesn't really matter to me. Well done, Nigel Farage. Great. I'd love someone to give me £5 million. Probably not going to happen. But, you know, if someone wants to give him that money and they feel strongly enough to do that, that's fine. The question is not about the money.
6: Peter.
1: The question is
6: I'm a lower middle class working guy. You know, I work in an office. I have a fairly modest income. If I gave you £30, I'd expect something for it. At least expect that £30 back.
1: But the point is as well, Owen.
6: Peter, give me a time next time.
1: And the point is, Owen, if I'm a parliamentarian, if I'm an MP, and you give me £301, I have to declare it. Nigel Farage hasn't declared this.
6: I've just come back from a 2-week business trip in Paris where we have a corporate credit card. Every single cent of what I spent on that corporate credit card is accounted for, and it has receipts with photographs, and it's signed off by my boss.
1: Yeah.
6: There is not a single penny or cent, whatever you want to call it, that is just, you know, oh, whatever, it's okay.
1: Yeah. No, and this is the point. It's not so much that Nigel Farage received the money, although there are questions about who he received it from and whether he should be hanging around with a convicted fraudster.
6: I just want to know what this guy wants in return. Because if he wants, you know, a free trade area, he wants Singapore on Thames.
1: But Nigel Farage wants that as well. Nigel Farage wants Singapore on Thames, doesn't he?
6: Then just say it. Just say it. Just come out and say it.
1: Okay.
6: Be who you are. I mean, Peter, you're a Christian like I am.
1: I wouldn't say I'm a Christian. I would say I'm agnostic. But anyway,
6: well, I'm Catholic.
1: Yeah,
6: and I believe in speaking the truth.
1: Sure.
6: And if someone says, "Oh, Owen, what are you doing?" I'm like, "Well, I'm doing this."
1: Yeah.
6: And if I'm not ashamed of it, I'll just say it.
1: Okay.
6: Owen, if I am ashamed of it, then I won't do it.
1: Okay. Owen, good to talk to you. As always, give me a ring anytime you like. That's Owen in Hungary there. Leslie says, Pakistan Airlines were banned from flying to the UK for 5 years. Labour cancelled the ban, so bring it back until they take their monster back, says Leslie. This is the story continued about Shabir Ahmed, I think his name is, who's the absolute scumbag with the Rothschild grooming gang who cannot be deported from this country under the current law. Elisa in Chelmsford says, regarding Owen's call, I'm much more concerned about the government sending £23 million to UNRWA than the peanuts privately given to Nigel Farage. And listen, we've covered that story as well, Elisa, certainly. Theresa May says she certainly wasn't a great dancer, Theresa May, that's absolutely true. And Yule and Ballymena who often texts me to task, who often texts in and says, Peter, you're doing the wrong thing and you shouldn't be doing this, has sent a lovely message. Says, excellent journalism from the Sunday Times, and indeed your good self in holding Farage and Reform UK to account. Says Yale and Ballymena. Yale, thank you for that. And the point is as well, this isn't about any vendetta for me anyway. You make your own mind up about the Sunday Times, you make your own mind up about all the rest of it. We're covering the story that you want to talk about. We have loads of people ringing in. We're going to take more of those calls between now and 10 who want to talk about this. There are loads of people texting, tweeting. This is a story you want to talk about. We're not having a go at Nigel Farage. We're simply asking the questions. And as I say, I'd love someone from Reform UK. Maybe they'll come on tomorrow night, and they're very, very welcome to do so. We're going to talk about the football in a second. Football reporter Matt Hutchinson will be with us at the Trump red card row that could benefit England, and the Three Lions heroics in the altitude of the Azteca in the early hours of this morning. I was fast asleep. Were you? Stay with us here on Talk.
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4: Right then, let's talk about the football. Apparently there's a thing called the World Cup going on at the moment. Matt Hutchinson is a football reporter. Matt, were you up last night watching the game?
5: Good evening, Peter. I was indeed, yeah. I was on TalkSport duty from 7:30 in the evening till about, I left the offices at TalkSport Towers about 6:15 this morning. So
4: they got their money out of you. They got their money's worth.
5: Everyone, and great to see England get over the line.
4: Definitely. And have you had a bit of a snooze since then?
5: I have indeed, yeah. A bit of rest time. I managed to squeeze in a little jog earlier this afternoon and now back on the airways with your kind self and happy to be here.
4: Well, there's a lot that's happened today. It's been a dramatic day. I just want to play a little clip of the President of the United States, Donald Trump, who's been talking about his great and vast knowledge of football. I find when you don't know about football, it's generally best to just admit that fact, as I do, whereas President Trump, I'm not sure he's particularly across the nuances of whether someone should be given a red card or not, but he says he is. This is what he said.
6: And I'm a person that loves sports and was a good athlete, and I understand sports really well. Really well. And that wasn't a foul. That wasn't even an infraction. That was two guys running full speed that happened to crash into each other. You can't take your foot and properly place it on somebody else's foot when you're going, no, these were two great athletes that got tangled up. And this referee, who is a little bit suspect, if you check his past, I don't want to say that because I don't like to create controversy, but very suspect.
4: Donald Trump, someone you want on your team. We know that he reportedly called FIFA 3 separate times. They've since suspended the red card, but neither Trump nor FIFA explained the legal basis on which the suspension was lifted. So my understanding, and please, please, Matt, tell me if I'm wrong, because I really don't understand football, but my understanding is that if you have a red card in any match, you automatically miss the next match. It doesn't matter about appeals and all those things take time, but you automatically miss the next match. But that's not going to happen in this case. And now we have the FA in this country, the Football Association, considering whether to appeal against England defender Jarrell Quansah's red card during the Mexico match in the early hours of this morning.
5: Yeah, it's quite a lot to digest, Peter. I mean, the first thing to say is, in my opinion, we've actually reached the correct footballing outcome. The red card, when I watched it live, I felt it was harsh. It was a natural footballing collision. I used to be a qualified referee myself, and I felt it wasn't using excessive force. And those two words, excessive force, are the threshold that you have to meet, generally speaking, in order to get a red card. But what I would say is there's been 189 other red cards at World Cup finals. Only once previously to this has a player escaped suspension. So that was one of the Brazil players in 1962. So I'm sure there were so many other contentious decisions that haven't been overturned. An exception has been made here. And the concern will be that, yet again, that politics is influencing football and it is a real stain on this tournament.
4: And as a qualified referee, Matt, the worst thing for your authority as a qualified referee would be if someone was second-guessing it, whether it's, you know, an irate parent of a footballer or girlfriend of a footballer or whatever shouting from the side, or boyfriend shouting from the sidelines, or the President of the United States.
5: Indeed, and I've been in these situations before where you have parents shouting, maybe living vicariously through their children, giving you their not always respectful feedback on your decisions. I mean, in this particular case, we know, as you mentioned, Peter, Donald Trump spoke directly to the FIFA president on several occasions, urging him to chalk off this one match suspension. What we don't know is whether that particular phone call or phone calls influence the decision to overturn the ban. Infantino's come out with a statement, Gianni Infantino, the FIFA president,

0: saying that call was made independently by FIFA's disciplinary committee. But what we do know, Peter, is clearly for FIFA, it's a terrible look optically, especially given that Trump is now saying, quote unquote, "I'm the one who got this ban overturned."
1: Yeah.
0: So I'm sure Infantino is rather unhappy Trump's made those comments. We also heard him criticizing the Brazilian referee, undermining his authority, a cast doubt on the integrity, the sporting integrity of this entire tournament.
1: It doesn't sound to me like a fair match for the USA anyway, because they're against two teams, Bosnia and Herzegovina. That's a joke. Let's talk about Thomas Tuchel and his tactical experience, and tell me what your thoughts are on the match this morning, and of course the problems, or just the opportunity, I suppose, of Saturday night.
0: I think this match in particular that we've just seen was where Thomas Tuchel really earned his money. He came in under a lot of controversy, a German managing England on a short-term contract. His brief was clear: to win the World Cup. It was a gritty, backs-to-the-walls display, and you fear the worst, Peter, when your team goes down to 10 players, 10 men in this case, so early in the second half against the baying Mexico crowd at an altitude of more than 2,000 metres. You don't necessarily feel your team can get over the line, but I think it's a game we'll remember for years to come. The England players pulled together. Tuchel's tactics, particularly with England down to 10 men, were exceptional. Bringing on Dan Byrne, having that extra defender to deal with crosses into the box. England getting over the line.
1: Tell me about...
0: And just speaking more widely,
1: sorry, go ahead.
0: It just lifts the nation's mood for a few more days, which is something we all need right now.
1: Absolutely. Although the mood may not be lifted by the fact that these players will be facing Erik Haaland in... his Man City guys, of course, he makes Premier League players quake in their boots. But how can England expect to stop him on Saturday night? Of course, he scored both goals for Norway to knock Brazil out.
0: Yeah, I mean, no doubt Erling Haaland, a massive threat. But what I would say is, player for player, I would rather have the England team than the Norwegian team. And I think the England players need to focus on what they're bringing to the table, not simply trying to stop the threat of the Norwegians. What I would say is Erling Haaland did look at his best against Brazil, scoring two goals, one header against Gabriel, the Arsenal defender. I mean, Erling Haaland's physicality was pretty frightening. It all shapes up what should be a brilliant match. But Norway have other threats. The Arsenal captain, Martin Odegaard, who plays attacking midfield, will also be trying to cause trouble for England on Saturday night. But I think if you had told England fans before this tournament, a game against Norway in the quarterfinals of the World Cup is the only way of stopping you from getting to the semis, they absolutely would have taken Norway in the quarterfinals. So they have every reason to be feeling confident.
1: Can England realistically get to the final? And should there be a bank holiday? If so, Kemi Badenoch says no.
0: In my opinion, if England gets to the final, of course, as a sports reporter, I would always advocate for us to get a bank holiday. But what I would say is maybe the country's productivity, Peter, isn't at an all-time high at the moment. So I would fear for the economic impacts. I certainly think if England win the tournament, we should get a bank holiday and really treasure this moment, because across the country, there's so much division at the moment and we need something that brings us together. And this England team seems to be doing that. And that's something to really cherish right now.
1: Matt, thank you. As always, Matt Hutchinson there, football reporter at TalkSport. Appreciate you joining us on the programme. Ernie says, can you imagine if Keir Starmer made the same phone call to FIFA as Trump? They would have put the phone down on him. They probably just laughed, Ernie. And Ernie also says, take a look at a lot of politicians from every party. I can name a few you come across as really dodgy. We all know who they are. And I wouldn't trust them with my granny's pension. Compare them to Nigel. Nigel is squeaky clean. He's probably the only high-profile politician who's no record of ever doing anything wrong, says Ernie. That is Ernie's opinion. Lots to of other opinions coming in, agreeing and disagreeing. Whatever yours is, please do give me a shout, 0344 499 1000. In the next 15 minutes or so, we'll take a load of calls, as many as we can get on the air. We'll also talk to Petri Hoskin too. She is coming up between 10 and 1 with her show. I expect there will be numerous issues of controversy to debate with her as well, including in our talkback hour between 10 and 1. So if you want to get on the air with me in the next few minutes, use the break, pick up the phone, 0344 499 1000. Stay with us.
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8: Big problems continue in Lincolnshire. To the north of Louth, the A16 Grimsby Road remains closed at the scene of an accident. Turning our attention to Oxfordshire, southeast of Didcot, just by the Aston Tyrold exit, the A417, that is still closed following a serious fire. And onto the trains, well, there is a reduced service between Sheffield and St Pancras due to a shortage of rolling stock affecting services across the network. I'm Johnny Vatner.
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7: 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The home of common sense. This is Talk.
1: Thank you to Amy, who says, on the abuse of Jews at London Pride, has there been a statement from Sadiq Khan about it? Because I can't find anything. I certainly have not heard or seen anything from Sadiq Khan about that. Stevie has been in touch and says, always glad to hear your shows. I will always prefer rich people who don't need jobs in politics, who do them out of conviction, rather than people who need to work but aren't quite up to the world of business. So I'm happy with Nigel Farage and President Trump. Do you feel the same way about Rishi Sunak, for example, Stevie? I'd be very interested to find out that. Les says, hi there, Peter. Do you think it would be easier to name politicians in Westminster or the devolved assemblies who haven't been knowingly or unknowingly associated with chancers, embezzlers, anti-Semitics, misogynists, sexual deviants and jailbirds in their career? What does this say about the establishment that runs the nation? And Angie says, is it the sun and the heat bringing out the argumentative side of people? Good grief. Well, listen, if you've got opinions, I want to hear them. So that is absolutely fine. And let's hear a couple more, starting with Karen in East Sussex. She's given me a ring at 0344 499 1000. Karen, you're very welcome to the programme. What would you like to say?
11: Good evening. Yeah, I mean, I've been listening and we've spent days discussing Nigel Farage and the 5 million donation, and I get it, transparency matters, and rightly so. But as Andy Burnham prepares to become Prime Minister, shouldn't we apply the same scrutiny to the major projects he championed as Mayor of Greater Manchester? Now, most people have never heard of the £350 million KO data project in Stockport. It was presented as a flagship investment with an expected opening in 2026, which has now been delayed to 2028 because of electricity infrastructure.
1: So just tell us a little bit about this project and what it actually is, Karen. I'm interested.
11: Yeah, it's a project for a major like data centre, cloud, AI.
1: Okay.
11: Andy Burnham championed it. Andy Burnham opened it. Now, I'm not making allegations. I'm just asking straightforward questions.
1: Sure.
11: Yeah. Who knew the project wouldn't meet the original timetable? Mm-hmm. Why was 2026 opening announced? And how much of this $350 million has actually been spent? And what oversight did Andy Burnham exercise once the delay became clear? Because if we're going to scrutinise politicians mm-hmm. over financial transparency, mm-hmm. surely $350 million.
1: And was this all public money, or was there some private money, some business money?
11: There was some private money, and all we've had is demolition of that site.
1: Okay.
11: And since that demolition of that site, the shareholders actually increased their shareholding. So surely, like, a $350 mm-hmm. million flagship project,
1: yeah,
11: publicly championed mm-hmm. by the man about to lead the country, deserves the same level of examination. And so, as I say, I'm not making accusations.
1: No, sure, of course not. There's nothing you've said that I have any problem with at all, Karen. I think those are all very legitimate questions. I mean, they're great questions that I would love to ask Andy Burnham. I've been banging on his people, as of so many different journalists, to get answers out of them and to get him to do a few more interviews. He's done one interview since he's become MP for Makerfield. One.
11: Absolutely. It's shocking. It's simply a call for equal scrutiny
1: yeah.
11: and transparent answers. $350 million. You know, if it's been delayed for 2 years, you know, where's that money sitting? Who's yeah. holding
1: and
11: that
1: And, of course,
11: money?
1: These projects, as we know, Karen, often spiral out of control or get more expensive
11: Absolutely.
1: As time goes on. Yeah, yeah.
11: Yep. Who's holding it? Where's the $350 million being held? You know, how did that land become available? Was it easily transferred? There's lots of questions and scrutiny that should be being asked about this. The interest on $350 million mm-hmm. is a lot more than the $5 million we're talking about. Who's holding it? Where is it? And why? You know, what discretion as Andy Burnham exercised,
1: yep.
11: you know, since these delays have happened.
1: All very good questions, Karen. I'd love to ask them of Andy Burnham. Thanks for your call, and you make some really, really good points. You clearly know that project back to front as well. Lenny is in Ashford and has some thoughts on the football. Lenny, you're very welcome to the programme. What would you like to say?
12: Good evening, Peter.
1: Hi there.
12: Well, I think what Trump has done, obviously he knows nothing about football, he knows nothing about sport. And I truly believe that the only person that can come out of that a winner, if the player himself actually says, no, I had a red card, I won't play.
1: But surely every player who gets a red card, Lenny, if that red card is taken away, you say, great, I'll play in the next match. Every player of football at that level, well, many people like George, the 14-year-old, they just want to play football, don't they?
12: Yes, but I'll be quite... See, I've never known that happen before. This is a unique thing that's happened in football.
1: Yeah, it happened in 1962, certainly, but it's very, very, very rare. And just on the football, yeah. Spain have just gone 1-0 up against Portugal in the 90th minute as well, just to let you know that.
12: Oh, thank you very much, mate. No, but what it is, I mean, this shows the true mentality of Trump, and he doesn't understand sport and doesn't understand football, and the team can't do it, the management can't do it. But if the
1: head of FIFA can't stand up to Donald Trump, what chance is a football player or a manager or even the fans?
12: I totally agree with you. I mean, that's where it started. The man should have stood his ground and said, no, a red card means a red card that you don't
1: okay.
12: play the next match.
1: Thank you, Lenny. Let's speak to David in Redcar, final call of the evening before we speak to Petri Hoskin. David, you're very welcome to the programme. What would you like to say?
13: Hello, Pete. How are you?
1: I'm very well, thanks. I hope you're well too.
13: Right. Let me get to one point. Right. They're all picking up about Nigel Farage now. Farage, he's got money, money, money. Right. Look at Keir Starmer. Look at his forefront bench. How have they got so rich?
1: Mm-hmm.
13: When Starmer came into politics, he was worth about $7 million. I think he's worth double that now.
1: It's an estimate. I mean, we can't know how much he's worth, but he's certainly a very rich man. Yes, certainly. No doubt about that.
13: And then you look at Ed Miliband, that lunatic. He's give all the contracts to his brother.
1: No, hold on, David. You need to be really careful to keep us both out of court here.
13: I read a lot.
1: Okay, he hasn't given contracts to his brother. That hasn't happened.
13: Well, he has.
1: Well, David, it factually has not. His brother has nothing to do with contracts. His brother is the head of International Rescue, which is a refugee organisation. It has nothing to do with David Miliband. But listen, you're on a broader point, David. You're not happy with the scrutiny of Farage, or are you happy with it? Or what do you think journalists should be doing?
13: I just don't understand how they've all got so rich. If you look at the forefront bench of Labour, they're all multimillionaires.
1: Not I mean, all of them now, but they certainly have. I mean, they get good salaries as well. They get about 180 grand a year.
13: Well, a little bit less than that, if you look at it.
1: Yeah.
13: But how are they all multimillionaires?
1: Okay, well, they're not all multimillionaires, David. They're not all of them now, certainly. But there are some who have independent wealth.
13: Lannan's a multimillionaire. Starmer's a multimillionaire. Ed Miliband's a multimillionaire.
1: I mean, a lot of them have come from lucrative industries beforehand. Like, if you're a top barrister, if you're Keir Starmer and you're a KC, you're going to be earning a lot of money, and he would earn less money as Prime Minister than he would as a barrister.
13: Well, before he was Prime Minister, when he became Prime Minister, he was worth about $7 million. Now he's worth double that.
1: Okay, I don't know the figures of that, but yes, I'm not disputing that at all. There's nothing wrong with being wealthy. Are you thinking that their money doesn't come from...
13: Enough. They don't get paid enough to be that wealthy now.
1: Okay. All right. Well, okay. Well, David, listen, thanks for your call. Appreciate that. That is David in Redcar there. We've heard a lot of really interesting thoughts, particularly on Nigel Farage this evening, and lots of other things as well, including the controversy over the World Cup. Petri Hoskin is here on the other side of the news, and just before we talk to her, a reminder that Spain have gone 1-0 up against Portugal in the 90th minute, so they're very likely to win. Of course, we will see if that match hasn't finished yet. Is it still going on? Okay. Well, good for Spain.
14: Yeah, good for Spain. I mean, it was, you know, nothing happened until the 90th minute or something in injury time. But it's
1: Ronaldo's last World
14: Ronaldo's
1: Cup, of course.
14: Ronaldo's last World Cup, and there's nobody crying out there for Ronaldo, I can tell you that. Yeah, but I mean, I woke up this morning, first thing I did was check to see.
1: Yes,
14: because I honestly thought that that was it. But obviously we won. But this whole red card thing, I'm becoming a football fan, I think. I'm not even that big on football, but I thought this is outrageous. You know, this is, if you get a red card, you get a red card.
1: Yep.
14: Even the team didn't question it. The American team didn't question it. The FA America didn't question it. So we're going to be talking about that. Because indeed. I'm fascinated.
1: Well, I think America did very well. There'd be two teams, both Bosnia and Herzegovina.
14: Yeah, at one time.
1: You know, at the same time,
14: see,
1: two against one.
14: You are so into the football.
1: Definitely. And geography.
14: And geography. Yes, and history.
1: And history. And history. All of that stuff.
14: We're going to be picking up on the Farage funding, of course. And that is the
1: big debate tonight. Lots of people in touch about it. Yeah.
14: That's talk back at midnight as well.
1: What do you think? What's your take on it?
14: Well, I think we have a right to know what this money means and where it goes to. I mean, I'm going to be talking to Tom Brake. I love Tom Brake. I used to interview him a lot, probably once a week in another radio station. Ex-Lib Dem, and he's now in charge of the cross-party pressure group, Unlock Democracy. Yep. Yep. And I think that any single donation should be capped.
1: Okay.
14: I just do. I just think that if you cap it, then
1: what should it be capped at, though?
14: Well, I mean, that's for bigger brains than mine to figure out, but there should never be this sort of favouritism and this, you know, if I give you 5 million, you know, if I give you a million.
1: There's no suggestion Farage has actually done anything
14: with that. No, I'm not saying that.
1: What I'm saying is
14: that it's got to be clearer who can donate, why they're donating, and what they expect from that donation.
1: A friend of mine ran for council in Northern Ireland, and I said I'd give her a little bit of money because she's a very, very good person, didn't get elected. And I said, when does it become public? And she said, it's £50 or above, so I gave her £49.
14: That was one of my
1: I think I've only donated politically twice, and that was one of them.
14: Well, that would have made all the difference, that £49.
1: She certainly got a few leaflets on. I can tell you, in a local council election, it wasn't too bad, but yes, maybe
14: What
1: back.
14: did you ask her to do for
1: as well.
14: It? What do you want
1: Nothing.
14: For it?
1: Win the election. Yeah. Petri is here on the other side of the news. She's got Amy Fisher as her paper reviewer this evening as well. I'll be back tomorrow at 7 and I look forward to chatting to you then. In the meantime, don't go anywhere. Petri Hoskin is next.
7: Talk. News. Update. On the Hour. Headlines.
15: From the Sky News Centre at 10, Arthur Ferry says he can't find the words to describe how he's feeling after booking his place in Wimbledon quarterfinals. The last Brit left standing in the singles beat Grigor Dimitrov in a tiebreak in a thrilling fifth set on centre court. Ferry, who's the world's numbered 114, says it's a day he'll never forget.
16: Grew up 5 minutes from here, grew up coming to watch matches on this court, and now playing here in front of all you guys, having the support and winning. I mean, yeah, it's unbelievable.
15: Donald Trump's intervention in the World Cup has been widely condemned across the world. He called FIFA's president to ask for a review once he realised Follerin Balogun would have to serve a one-match ban. That was postponed and he's been cleared to play in the last 16 tie with Belgium overnight. The decision's been criticised by UEFA, who say that it crossed a red line. England boss Thomas Tuchel's given his reaction.
17: Where to draw the line? That's the question that I ask. I have no answer to that. Where does this end now? Do we appeal if a yellow card is not a yellow card? Do we think it's not a red card? Or who thinks it? Where does this start and where does this end? It's my question. I don't have an answer.
15: Meanwhile, Jordan Henderson will miss the rest of the World Cup and remains in hospital. He badly injured his wrist during England's celebrations after their win over Mexico this morning. Elsewhere, a 21-year-old man has been charged with murder after another man was stabbed to death in West London. Haroon Hassan, who's 22, was pronounced dead in Hounslow last Tuesday. Awap Halouf, who's from Lambeth, was arrested in Cardiff yesterday. Life-saving allergy pens are to be stored in all UK schools from September. The guidance will also ensure teachers are trained to act in an emergency. And Ronaldo's hopes of winning the World Cup have come to an end after a late defeat to Spain in their last 16 tie. Arsenal midfielder Mikel Merino got the goal in the 91st minute to send the European champions to the quarterfinals. That's the latest. I'm Imani Rana.
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7: 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This is Talk. Fast talking conversation, nightlife with Petri Hoskin.
14: Hello there and a good evening to you. It is Petri here with you through until 1 o'clock. And of course, coming up at midnight, it is your chance to talk back. And I think we have to talk about Nigel Farage. It's certainly on the front pages of the papers as to what's going on. And if you believe that this is some kind of a witch hunt, do you think that Nigel Farage and Reform have been singled out for this kind of treatment? Do you think it's really unfair that we should be asking questions about the money that Nigel Farage has been gifted? Look, the rules are the rules, okay? And I think that we certainly have a right to know why this money was donated in both cases that are being investigated, or at least the first one's being investigated from Harborne, the 5 million. We need to know if there were any strings attached to that. And also, it it is in the rules that you're meant to declare this. And there's really only one exemption from that. And that is if it was gifted by friend, you know, family, close family and friends, then you don't have to declare a gift over £300. But listen, we'll get more of those rules and regs in a moment from my first guest. But I want to know from you, do you think that this is unfair? Do you think that this is the establishment going after Nigel Farage? He certainly does. He thinks that this is the establishment being afraid of reform. Do you think that this is a witch hunt? So do give me a call on that. The number you're going to need is 0344 499 1000. Calls are charged at the national rate, but we do call you back. And text the word talk and your message to 87222. Or do you believe that we have every right to be challenging where any politician gets any donation from? Do give me a call on that. Just to let you know what else is coming up in the programme, we're going to be talking to Amy Fisher. She's going to be here to go through the front pages. We're also going to be looking at the weight loss pill, which became available today in the UK, and why pharmacists are running a little bit scared of what might happen next. So we'll be discussing that a little bit later. Also, the FIFA red card row. I'm livid about this. I'm not even a football fan. Well, I might be turning into one. But we're going to be talking about that as well. Going to be joining Steve Forbes in North America to discuss that. But first, a Sunday Times investigation revealed yesterday that the Reform UK leader, Nigel Farage, received extensive undisclosed financial support from a convicted fraudster called George Cotterill. Now, Cotterill reportedly funded Farage's private security, drivers, social media staff and London accommodation before his 2024 election. This surfaces alongside an ongoing parliamentary standards probe into an unrelated £5 million donation, which was also for security. That's a lot of security. Labour and the Lib Dems are urging the Standards Commissioner to investigate this now, warning a serious breach could trigger a suspension of Nigel Farage. But Nigel Farage has dismissed the report as an establishment hit job. But the bigger question remains on how political parties are funded and how they should better handle these donations. Well, joining me now, I'm thrilled to say, I haven't spoken to him for a while, is Tom Brake, Chief Executive of the cross-party pressure group Unlock Democracy. Tom, it has been a while. How good to see you again. Thank you for joining me.
0: Well, thank you very much. Indeed, good to see you, Petri. Many years since we last spoke.
14: Many years. I've thought of you often, though, but thank you for joining me. Look, the question here is, and Nigel Farage has said he has done nothing wrong. There is no wrongdoing here. But questions are now being asked at the highest level. I'm not expecting you to tell me whether you think he's done wrong or not, but just remind us of the rules and the rules that may not have been followed.
0: Well, there are clear rules about disclosure for members of parliament, really, to and for candidates 12 months before they are elected. And the purpose of these rules is really so that people have an understanding of who is funding people who are gifting to politicians, because I think it's important that people have that clarity. And that's why I think the inquiry the Parliamentary Commissioner is conducting into the £5 million gift is so important. We know from the polling that we carry out that people really hate mega donors buying influence into British politics. And I know from my time as a Member of Parliament that donors do get influence. They do get access that's not available to other people.
14: When we look at the sort of money that Nigel Farage has been given, his argument is these were personal gifts. What are the rules surrounding personal gifts?
0: Well, the rules around personal gifts is that personal gifts are allowed, but at the same time, the rules are clear that if there is any doubt about whether something should be declared, the owner should be on declaration. And this is what would appear not to have happened in this case. I'm not going to preempt what the Parliamentary Commission is going to find. But I should also point out that these rules are not ones that just apply to Nigel Farage. These are rules that apply to every single Member of Parliament, every single candidate who gets elected in a general election. So he's not being singled out. Anyone else who did, who was in similar circumstances from any other party, would undoubtedly be investigated by the Parliamentary Commissioner in the same way.
14: We have this latest case, though, with George Cotterill, which is added to Nigel Farage's woes as regards to, again, donations. Is this a little less clear-cut, or is it just as simple as, look, if you're staying in somebody's house and they're paying tens of thousands of pounds a month rent, then that is a gift in kind, and therefore you should declare that as well? Is it just as clear-cut or less clear-cut?
0: Well, I'd say it's just as clear cut, really. Again, given that the rules are clear in stating that if there is any doubt, things should be declared, this could be another example. And I must question whether it's sensible for any politician of any party to take donations from someone who has been guilty of money laundering. It doesn't sound to me as though that's someone who parties should be seeking financial support from.
14: George Cotterill and Nigel Farage are close friends. In fact, I believe George calls him Daddy. At least that's what I've read somewhere. Is it just not acceptable for people to give big amounts of money to close friends who are in politics? Or is it the angle of the money laundering? Is it the angle of influence that they may want to have over that politician?
0: Well, first of all, there is a simple principle, I think, that we want big money out of politics, and we don't want anyone donating huge amounts of money to any politician of any party, because it has an impact. At the very least, what a donor is going to get that is not available to someone who hasn't donated to a political party is they're going to get better access. They're going to get the politician responding more quickly to a query that they might have. They're going to get access to donor lunches or donor dinners. They're going to have the ear of that politician in the way that is not available to anyone else. And of course, I would suggest that the access to that politician that they're going to get is going to be multiplied according to multiples of donations. So you get this amount of access if it's 1,000, you get 10 times as much if it's 10,000. If it's 5 million, well, you're going to be getting access almost round the clock.
14: I mean, it sort of reminds me of looking at what's happening with American politics, where you get a huge amounts of money donated for huge amounts of influence. And we've seen, recently, pardons happening from President Trump, where it appears to have been a lot of money donated in order to facilitate those pardons. Is there a concern of British politics going in the same direction, allowing this sort of donation to take place?
0: Yes, there is. And that's why Unlock Democracy, we campaign for a cap on donations, because otherwise what we will see is that the amounts of money going into British politics will grow and grow and grow, which means that politicians will be going out to speak more and more money from a very limited number of donors. They're not going out to seek small sums from millions of people. They're going out to seek millions from a very small number of people. And those people will have interests. Now, Mr. Harborne, it may be a complete coincidence that he has a very great interest in cryptocurrency, and Nigel Farage does. Nigel Farage has set out perhaps policies that some would argue would be quite attractive to the crypto industry. And that link, which we've seen develop in, frankly, an appalling way in the US, is something which I think we should try to avoid developing here, because at the end of the day, it'll be the consumer and the taxpayer who I think will pay for that cozy relationship between politicians and tech bros or whoever it might be who has a very large financial interest in a particular industry and is seeking that politician's support to favour their particular industry, whether it's AI or crypto or any other sort of developing technology.
14: I know there are inquiries ongoing, aren't there, into a conversation that Nigel Farage had with the Bank of England, for example, about crypto, about asking them not to get involved in the crypto market, which it would appear would at least support Harborne's business if they didn't get involved with that. Is that the sort of thing that you're potentially, even if that wasn't anything to do with the 5 million, it's the way that it looks, it's the way that it appears to have happened that could cause Nigel Farage problems?
0: Well, there's a very strong case, I would argue, for extending the lobbying rules, for instance, to cover MPs, so that MPs have to declare who they are meeting and why they're meeting in the way that ministers have to do. I think that would be a positive development. And just to go back briefly to the issue of political donations, given that this is a political football, what happens is that one party in power makes changes which the other main opposition parties claim is targeted at them, and then the same happens in reverse. It's time for the Electoral Commission, I would argue, as happens in other countries, to take responsibility for deciding what donations would be suitable and acceptable so that we can finally get on top of money buying influence in politics, something which Steve Reed, the Secretary of State, says a democracy in the UK isn't for sale. But as long as donors can donate unlimited amounts of money, so a UK donor can donate an unlimited amount of money to any political party, then that is buying almost unlimited influence.
14: So in other words, before you accept a donation, it is cleared by an external body?
0: Well, I think before you... we want to take setting, for instance, setting the cap. So now what we've got is a cap of 100,000 for overseas donors. Now the government are proposing that someone who moves to the UK for the first 12 months of them moving back to the UK, that cap would apply. That sort of sounds a bit political. It sounds as though that's just trying to deal with Christopher Harborne. If we take this away from political parties, taking it away from government, say to the Electoral Commission, you take responsibility for this, you work out what is right and what is best for the country and ensures the integrity of our elections, you then take politics out of it and you give it to an independent body. And I think that would be the fairest way of dealing with this.
14: A lot of political parties will say, look, without these donations, we cannot survive. And I know there's been conversations around the taxpayer funding, parties for elections, for example, which wouldn't go down very well either. So what kind of cap are you talking about? And would that provide these parties enough money in order for them to advertise themselves and push their agendas forward?
0: Well, I agree that more public funding, so more taxpayers' money going to political parties, I think any party that put that in its manifesto at the moment would not do very well at the next election. Although, of course, there is already taxpayers' money that goes in to support the work of the opposition parties in terms of them holding the government to account. But there are other countries, so for instance, France and Canada both have quite tight limits, sort of thousands of euros or thousands of dollars, compared to the unlimited donations that people can make in the UK. And they manage to make their politics work. And in Canada in particular, what they have done is they have transitioned from getting a small number of donations or a small number of very large donations from a small number of donors to getting a far greater number of donations from a much larger group of people, but smaller donations. So they've taken that influence that big money has out of their politics and instead are getting contributions. I think there what they've got is that there's a tax incentive to do it. So you get sort of tax relief for making a political donations. So I guess there is still some taxpayer funding in effect, but that has meant that big donors are no longer big players in Canada or in France. And those, I think, are countries which we should seek to emulate. Certainly the polls are very clear. People do not want unlimited donations. And they believe that large donors have an undue influence over British politics, and we need to stop that.
14: If there was a cap of 100,000, as you say, from overseas players, donors, how was Harborne able to donate 5 million in the first place?
0: Well, because at the point when he donated it, the cap wasn't in place. This cap is something that was announced recently by the government, retrospectively, but not to the period before his donation. So what he has done, and at least one other large donor, has simply said, well, I'm going to say that I've got UK residency, so I'm no longer just saying I'm an overseas UK citizen donating, but now I've got property in the UK, and therefore I can donate in the UK. But what the government are not addressing is then they haven't gone for the simple solution. The simple solution was £100,000 cap on anybody from anywhere, companies or individuals, and then you've got really clear, simple rules. And I think that would really make sure that we weren't having to discuss on a regular basis large donations. And it's not just Nigel Farage, other parties have had large donations. The Sainsbury's are very generous donors who have been in the past to Labour or the Liberal Democrats. So there are other contributors who are donating very large amounts of money. And politicians may claim that donors have no interest, and they're not bothered, they're not expecting something in return for their donations, but the public don't believe that.
14: With democracy as it is at the moment, we've certainly heard from Elon Musk, who wants to and has been trying to support the right in Germany and across Europe. Is there a real fear, if we don't get a grip of these sort of donations, that it will in fact end proper democracy?
0: Well, there's certainly a real concern that someone like Elon Musk, the most wealthy man in the world, is using his social media really to foment dissent, try to cause demonstrations in the UK over issues. He doesn't seem to be terribly well informed. And when he's trying to stir things up, but he's playing a very negative role. And of course, the algorithms that are used by social media, by X and others, simply sort of encourage his posts and others to go viral, because people are more interested in things that are about sort of aggressive things than they are good news stories. So he's playing a very negative role. So I think that's slightly different. He hasn't yet donated a very large amount of money.
14: He did talk about it.
0: Yeah. He talked about, I think, £70 million to reform, but then fell out with Nigel Farage and now thinks that Mr. Lowe is more in line with his views. So he hasn't donated large amounts of money, but he has X at his fingertips and uses that to create dissent, to spread misinformation and disinformation. And so that issue of misinformation and disinformation is one that I think the government do need to be harder on, because we can't have, whether it's Mr. Musk or, for instance, Iranian trolls, as I understand it, when the internet went down in Iran, the number of pro-independence SNP ex-users, or to be more precise, probably bots, dropped significantly. So we've got that degree of interference that is already happening. So we need to be much more effective at clamping down on this. And I think one thing that is positive in what the government announced today is that they're going to appoint the permanent secretary at the Home Office as the person who is going to be in charge of defending democracy. Because at the moment, all too often, when something like trolling happens from overseas states, it's not clear in the UK government who has responsibility for dealing with it, and it tends to fall between the gaps. Well, now we know that it will be the permanent secretary at the Home Office, ultimately, who will need to find solutions to those problems.
14: Tom, just quickly, what is the pushback in not capping donations? It seems like, to me, a very sensible thing to do to ensure that there isn't undue influence. But what is the argument against doing that?
0: Well, I think the argument, the only argument really, is coming from the political parties. And I would argue that the reason they don't want a cap is because it's easier to raise large amounts of money for political parties from a small number of donors than it is to try to raise it from hundreds of thousands of donors. So it suits them at the moment that they are overlooking the fact that donors are buying influence. And that, for the general public, for the man or woman in the street who doesn't have sort of £1 million or £5 million in their back pocket, they're not going to get that access. I mean, if they, you know, if they call their MP, they might well get, an appointment, a Zoom call or something. But if they've just donated £1 million, they're going to be sitting around a table with that MP sometime fairly soon at a donor event where they will have the ear of that Member of Parliament or that minister. And that's got to stop.
14: Tom, wonderful to see you again. Thank you very much indeed for joining me. Tom Brake there, Chief Executive of the cross-party pressure group Unlock Democracy and a former Lib Dem MP. Quick break, back in a sec.
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7: Turn on. Tune in. Speak out. A double dose of reality across the UK. The home of common sense. This is Talk.
14: Hello there, this is Talk and it's Petri. And coming up at midnight, it's your chance to talk back. I want you to talk to me about Nigel Farage. Do you think this is a witch hunt? Do you think that he's being singled out? Do you think that the establishment is going after Nigel Farage? Or do you think that he should have declared this money? that this money, this support that he was getting from two different donors now, that they should have, he just needed to declare. So all he had to do was just declare it. But he didn't do that. So does that mean he just didn't think he should, didn't think he had to? Or was he hiding something? I mean, who knows, right? So I'd like to hear from you. Do you think this is unfair to Farage? Do you really honestly believe that nobody else would have been questioned in this way? So give me a call about this, 0344 499 1000, and text the word TALK and your message to 87222. Well, the 2026 World Cup is well and truly in full swing. 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
14: Hello there, you're with TALK and with Petri, where a major controversy has erupted following FIFA's unprecedented decision to overturn US striker Follorin Balogun's automatic one-match suspension. Balogun, who received a red card, was freed to play against Belgium. That's at 1 o'clock, isn't it, our time? After Donald Trump confirmed he personally intervened, urging FIFA President Gianni Infantino to review the ban to avoid a big stain on the tournament. Now, the ruling sparked immense fury across Europe. UEFA fiercely condemned the reinstatement, calling it incomprehensible and unjustifiable, whilst warning that the integrity of the game is at stake. Belgium has since appealed the highly controversial decision ahead of their crucial match, but it has not been upheld. So he is to play on. Balogun will now play at 1 o'clock against Belgium. Well, joining me now to discuss this is Steve Forbes, a sports journalist in North America. Thank you for joining me, Steve. This is a set of precedent now, hasn't it? I mean, why wouldn't England now consider the red cards that Kwanzaa got? I mean, I would, on principle, challenge that, wouldn't you?
30: Yeah, I mean, I think that they're within their rights to do so now. Thomas Tuchel said after that win over Mexico that where does this stop? Do we start challenging yellows given out? If then, if you receive a yellow in the next round, that then leads to a suspension. It is a bit ridiculous, really. But we have seen FIFA take this kind of action previously. Cristiano Ronaldo received a red card against Ireland in Portugal's qualifier in November last year. That was for violent conduct, which came with a 3-match ban. However, he was able, which would have meant, by the way, he would have missed the first two games of Portugal's campaign in this World Cup. However, he served a one-match ban against Armenia in their final qualifier before having his two remaining games of suspension suspended for 12 months, meaning he was then able to play the first two games for Portugal in this World Cup. So FIFA have kind of done something like this before. I've never seen it happen mid-tournament. I think certainly when you receive a red card,

0: on the ball, and it really is accidental. It's really harsh. I don't know how anyone can look at that and think he's trying to do that player any injury. Whereas Kwanzaa, as he goes over the top of the ball in the challenge, you can say it's a little bit reckless. Less grounds maybe to have that one overturned. But if you're the FA, and this is an important player for England, they are really struggling with defensive reinforcements at the moment. You're going to be putting your best case forward to have this one overturned for sure, Petri.
1: I mean, looking at that picture, I don't know. I mean, my son played rugby, so I was much more aware of rugby rules. But the rules are the rules. And I mean, that looks like a career ender to me if that had gone slightly wrong for the player that's being stomped on. Whether deliberate or not, these cards are supposed to mean something, right? They are, I don't suppose many people deliberately set out to injure, but if they're reckless, like you said, or they do something stupid, then a red card is a red card, a yellow card is a yellow card. What happens if people just go, well, it doesn't really mean anything?
0: Well, I mean, yeah, there are laws in place that if a challenge would be deemed a yellow, a challenge would be deemed a red. If the referee misses it, it can be reassessed by VAR. There's obviously a lot of controversy around that as well. With this one, he's not really making a challenge. He's simply trying to fight for the ball and accidentally steps on the Bosnia player's ankle. I think when you freeze frame it, when you look at it in slow motion, it looks a lot worse than it is. We see accidents happen, innocuous challenges happen all over the pitch in multiple games across history, and players end up on the wrong side of that and injured. This one, I think, looks a little bit worse than it is. And when the referee was sent to the monitor and you are looking at multiple replays that are slowed down, you're getting freeze frames from the VAR officials, it just looks worse than it is. And I think when you then assess the controversy of the political intervention, when Donald Trump gave his speech at the White House saying that he didn't even understand that a red card led to a suspension, I think that calls a bigger question into play here. And really, this is a poor look for FIFA. This is really bad optics for the game's governing body.
1: I was listening earlier on to some of my colleagues at TalkSport saying that Infantino has to go. That he, you know, he has sort of toxified this entire tournament. The whole situation of him sucking up to Donald Trump, giving him the FIFA Peace Prize, giving him a copy of the World Cup trophy. All of these things means that he's not fit to be in charge of this organisation. This would play into that, wouldn't it? I mean, I've just been talking about undue influence in politics, but this is undue influence in football, surely.
0: Well, I think when you've got former FIFA president Sepp Blatter coming out and criticising you, yeah, you know you've done something wrong. Ever since the USA, Canada and Mexico were awarded this tournament in 2018, Gianni Infantino and Donald Trump have seemed to be the best of buddies, as you mentioned, getting this FIFA Peace Prize, also handing out the trophy for the FIFA Club World Cup, getting in all the photos for that. I'm sure he's probably going to try and hand out the World Cup to the eventual winner of this tournament.
1: Yeah, apparently they're doing it together. Him and
0: be in every photo as well. And Trump's had his name all over this tournament for the last however many years. He says he's the reason why America and Canada and the USA got the tournament. It was all down to him. Biden was asleep, and he also took massive adulation for bringing the Olympics as well to LA in a couple of years too. So he really wants to be known as the person who championed this tournament. And when he's had such an influence and been, I suppose, at the front of many people's minds and been in almost every picture surrounding the tournament. When a big controversy like this happens on the pitch and he gets involved and he says he's asked FIFA to review it and then subsequently gets his way, I mean, it really, really doesn't look good. UEFA have criticised it. You've talked about Thomas Tuchel saying, where does this end? Belgium are furious. They might go to the Court of Arbitration for Sport if they indeed lose this game, because USA would have essentially fielded an ineligible player, according to them. It's so messy, Petri. It really is.
1: Yeah, I was just going to come to that, Steve, is that this game that's happening at 1 o'clock UK time, if the US wins because of a goal from Balogun against Belgium, then there's going to be a massive furore, surely.

0: Yeah, of course. Probably rightly so if you're a Belgian fan or a Belgian player. They weren't allowed essentially to appeal. They had it rejected. FIFA said that they were not party to the process because Balogun was sent off against Bosnia and Herzegovina and Belgium are just essentially the next opponent, so had no real say in the matter, which Belgium obviously disagree with. So if Balogun plays, which it looks like he will, this game's hours away, really, so I don't see a reversal of this decision. FIFA have essentially doubled down anyway in the last day or so. And he scores, and Belgium exit the competition. It's certainly not the end we'll hear of this.
1: Oh, God, no, absolutely not. And I don't blame them either, because I'd be exactly the same. Just quickly before I let you go, I'm aware that I have to let you go, Steve. But the front page of The Independent, in fact, a lot of the papers are covering this. This will be a big story tomorrow, I think. Starmer intervened to stop FIFA changing England's kickoff. So, you know, we've got our own politicians getting involved as well. This was because it looked like that the Mexico game was going to be played a little bit earlier because of the weather. But Keir Starmer apparently got involved to say, no, it mustn't be made earlier because the team needed to re-acclimatise to the thinner air in Mexico. What do you make of that?
0: Well, I think there was a big deal made about having pubs having their licences extended a bit as well. Maybe he didn't want that to be backtracked upon. Yeah, I saw the weather in Mexico. I had a couple of friends that were over there and they sent me pictures of around the stadium outside. Rivers were flowing along the streets, really. It was torrential. And I think that, you know, the main justification for potentially changing the time would have been those electrical thunderstorms, severe flooding, etc. So it was really for the safety of those playing and spectating. It didn't happen in the end. The game was delayed by an hour because of the weather in Mexico City. It's comparing apples and oranges really here, I think. You've got maybe a politician concerned more for supporters watching or for indeed the fans supporting England at the World Cup. And then you have another politician getting involved in actions that happen on the pitch. So two very different things. Definitely comparing two things here, Petri.
1: It's going to be fascinating, Steve, how this literally plays out. Steve, thank you very much indeed for joining me. Steve Forbes there, sport journalist in North America. Just for a quick straw poll from you, what do you make of this red card situation? Now, luckily, it's not our game, but can you imagine if it was? And the whole idea that if he scores against Belgium, and Belgium is out of the tournament because of Balogun, or even if he just sets up a goal, right? I mean, he doesn't even have to be the one to score it. But do you think it's unfair? Do you think it's fair? I mean, it just seems to me to be ridiculous. Why have a red card system that the team didn't even complain about this. The US team didn't even ask for a review. Bosnia and Herzegovina didn't. I mean, they wouldn't, I suppose, but they didn't say anything either. So I'd just be interested to know if you think that this is just ridiculous of Donald Trump to get involved, or I mean, look, it is Gianni Infantino, really. He should have said that, keep your nose out. But of course, he wasn't going to say that, was he? But just how much influence did that phone call make on FIFA going back on their decision to suspend Balogun from the next game? I mean, that's a question, isn't it, that I don't know whether we'll ever get the answer to. But it would be fascinating to know just how much influence that phone call had on Infantino to then put pressure on other people to suspend that that ban, that one-match ban, for another year. I wonder if we'll ever find out the answer to that. Send me a message on that. Text the word talk and your message to 87222. I've always just thought that the rules are the rules. And the rules matter when you're playing a game. I don't think the rules necessarily matter so much if you're playing life. But when you're playing a game, that's the only thing that separates it from anarchy, isn't it? The rules of the game. You get a red card, you get a red card. It's simple as that. Right, I'm going to take a quick break. But when we come back, we're going to be discussing this new fat pill. Not the pill is not fat, but it's to help people lose weight. Back in a sec.
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8: This is Talk, converting negative agitation into positive conversation across the nation. Hear it, see it. This is Talk.
1: Hello there, this is Talk and it is Petri here with you. Just a reminder that coming up at the top of the hour is Amy Fisher. She's going to be here to go through the story of the day and, of course, through the newspapers as well. In the meantime, chemists are braced for one of the biggest drug launches in history, with Britain's first daily weight loss pill going on sale as millions prepare for their summer holidays. From Monday, from today, the first daily GLP-1 weight loss pill will go on sale in the UK, with pharmacies, supermarkets and online providers reporting extraordinary demand for the £3 a day pills. And before they were even available, there are waiting lists at some of these places. Simple Online Pharmacy said more than 60,000 people had already joined its waiting list before launch, with 10,000 approved and prescribed ready for dispatch next week. Now, we've all heard about the injections that have been available, the weight loss injections that have been available, but a lot of people objected to needles. They didn't like needles, they didn't want to take needles, they felt that once it was, you know, in and they had any side effects, that they couldn't get it out of their body. I suppose at least with a pill, there's a little bit more control, isn't there, about how you take it, when you take it, and if you take it. And if it doesn't suit you, you just stop and it's gone out of your system. But there are concerns, because of these pills, that there will be people who are, like the jabs, buying fakes. This is a big concern to pharmacists across the country. Medication, of course, works by mimicking natural hormones to regulate appetite and reduce food cravings. It's not yet been cleared by NICE for the NHS, but since the injections have been, it seems likely that that will be the next step for these weight loss pills. Well, to discuss this further with me is Thoran Govind, who is a pharmacist and former chair of the Royal Pharmaceutical Society. Thoran, it's good to see you again.
9: Yes, lovely to join you. I mean, this is fantastic for people who don't tolerate injections, who don't like the idea of having an injection. But this is going to be a once daily pill. And my concern is, as a healthcare professional, that this is actually going to be easier for criminals to copy and to then make available via illicit means. You know, that is a concern, because we know that vulnerable people are trying to access this as well.
1: Yeah, I mean, that's the thing, isn't it? With these injections, for forgeries, for the fakers, it was quite an expensive thing to make look authentic, right? You had to have the injectable pen, you had to have that technology. But still, they were making lots of money out of it, and some people, sadly, have become very ill or even died using them. But the pills are much, much easier, much quicker, right? Just get a pill machine and you're on your way.
9: Yes. Now, how they do that is either the main ingredient is changed or partly changed, or it might be that the actual ingredient is there, but the other items which effectively package the pill to be in its pill form may be swapped. And that is the concern. So that's why it's very important that we're saying to people, number one, only get these from a regulated prescriber. So you can check that prescriber who will be named and have a number next to their name. Find out who they are, check the registers, so the General Medical Council, the General Pharmaceutical Council, the NMC, for nurses, for example, the prescribers. But then in terms of the pharmacy that you're accessing them from, make sure that they are registered with the General Pharmaceutical Council. Don't be afraid of asking questions. It should very much be a conversation, and you shouldn't feel fobbed off at all.
1: The problem is, isn't it, is that these things will be quite expensive. It appears that they're not going to be much less expensive, although I kind of don't understand why, for all the reasons we've talked about, than the injectors, right? They're looking at £100 a month, up to £200 a month. And there's a lot of people who are desperate to lose weight, who can't yet get prescribed on the NHS, and they're not going to be able to afford to pay that sort of money. So if they see it cheaper, or they think they see it cheaper, there's going to be those people who opt for that dangerous choice.
9: Absolutely. We know at the moment that the NHS is unable to cater for everyone. Most people are accessing these jabs, injections privately. It does come at a cost. When the pills came out for this in America, it was about £110, the equivalent in dollars. So I do think this is a concern. But what I would say, and what I'm also concerned about, is we're seeing prescription-only medication, which this is, advertised very freely out there, often on social media as well. It is illegal to advertise prescription-only medicine to the public.
1: Wow. But they're not being clamped down on at all.
9: Well, the Advertising Standards Agency and the Medicines Health and Regulatory Agency are looking at this. I think the problem is the pace that this is happening just cannot keep up with the regulation, and this has always been a challenge. My plea to people out there is, this is a regulated item. This is not like buying a loaf of bread at your local supermarket. And there are very much reasons why you need to have a consultation and to be monitored whilst you are using these. And it's also increasing the physical exercise and decreasing the calories. It's a holistic approach. It's not a miracle pill.
1: A lot of people, though, are concerned that this is creating a two-tier world. Because it has been long since agreed that weight loss is a great way to help very many diseases, a lot of comorbidities, a lot of things like cancer, a lot of things like heart disease, diabetes type 2. A lot of things can help the NHS if everybody was to be thinner. But this marketplace that's in at the moment, it seems to highlight just how unfair a two-tier system can be, that somebody who can afford it can lose the weight and be healthy, and somebody who can't afford it can't lose the weight and can't be healthy. And a lot of people would be asking the question, well, surely that's what the NHS was for. There wasn't meant to be this sort of unfairness that has been created in this weight loss market.
9: I mean, in terms of these pills at the moment, they are going through evaluation by NICE. They look at cost effectiveness, and they will look at the clinical trials. There has been a move very recently, actually, to try and streamline that process, and that should be getting a bit better. But it can take time. Mm. And I do feel for patients when it comes to this. And we have these conversations in the pharmacy, pretty much every day, in terms of medications, because people may not qualify for free prescriptions because they may just be earning just below what's adequate to be able to access that. So this is a real problem across the country.
1: So tell us, these pills, from what I've been reading, they're not actually, don't seem to be quite as convenient in a way as the jabs. So there are some caveats, aren't there, with this that seem to be, that I think would put me off.
9: Okay, well, just think about the injection. You've got to get that stored between 2 and 8 degrees. I know we've been keeping an eye on our pharmacy fridges through this heat wave, and no doubt patients who are on them will also be keeping an eye. But in terms of these pills, you have to have fasted for 8 hours. You then have it with a sip of water. You then cannot eat or drink for 30 minutes after. It's not as simple as just popping a pill and getting on with your day. It does involve some thought about it.
1: So, I mean, I guess a lot of people say, well, I'll just do that up when I wake up. But then you can't have your coffee or your breakfast for 30 minutes.
9: Yes, exactly. Look, with all medication, it's not just as simple as going, just take this medication. I always encourage people to think about having a look at that patient information leaflet, which comes with all medications, and that can really remind people. We know that when there's more barriers to taking something, people may then forget to take it. So that may be a challenge as well. So some people may actually prefer the injections as a once weekly item because it's less of an inconvenience, actually.
1: So if there's people listening right now who say, who are thinking, I'd really like to give this a go, you know, not just to get Bikini Beach ready because they wouldn't qualify for this drug, but that there are people there who said, I didn't want the injection, but I'm really excited about this possibility. I feel like I'll have more control over it rather than injecting once a week. What would your advice be to them now at this point?
9: Okay, so this is a prescription-only medication, which is not suitable for everyone. You need to have an individual evaluation with a healthcare professional, your prescriber. They need to understand how you live your lifestyle and what's going to be best for you. But my genuine top tip is have a think through your day. Write down for a couple of days how often you exercise, what you're eating, what exactly you're eating. You know, chocolate bars not going to have the same nutritional value as, you know, something that's protein, for example. You're not going to feel as full, for example, with that. So have a little write down of your week. And that means you can go to your healthcare professional fully, you know, with the facts as to how things are going for you. And also recognize that, again, there are criteria for accessing these. So a BMI of 30 or a BMI of 27 with a related comorbidity, as we call them. So something like diabetes or a related obesity factor.
1: So for example, somebody just go into their pharmacy and ask for an appointment with a pharmacist, or does it have to be through their GP?
9: So it has to be through a prescriber. So if that pharmacy has a prescriber that's accessible, and there is a means of providing it via that pathway, but it does need, so it's someone separate to the process of dispensing. So when you walk into that pharmacy, it's not going to be on display for you to pick up and take away with you. No.
1: But have you got hope for these drugs? Do you think they're a real advancement in battling obesity? Do you think that on the whole they're a good thing?
9: Well, I think the amount of effort that goes into developing drugs, is extensive. I do think they are a positive step forward, but we are in the early stages with these drugs. We're still getting that long-term data, which is exactly why you need to be reporting any side effects so that we can then fill in what's called a yellow card scheme. So all over the country, in fact, globally, are then getting the feedback to feed this back, you know, for the national and global efforts as to what actually happens with these drugs long term.
1: It's good to speak to you. Thank you very much indeed. Taran Govind there, who's a pharmacist and former chair of the Royal Pharmaceutical Society. Right, just a reminder, what's coming up at 12 o'clock? I want to talk to you about Nigel Farage. And do you think that he's being picked on by the establishment, or do you think it's only fair that he is probed about where the money comes from and what it's for? So that's coming up at midnight. But right now, of course, we have Amy Fisher. She's going to be in the studio going through the papers for tomorrow, as well as answering a couple more questions.
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10: From the Sky News Centre at 11, Cristiano Ronaldo's hopes of winning a World Cup have come to an end after a 1-0 defeat to Spain in Dallas. Joe Rawson reports from the US.
11: Another day, another late goal in this World Cup. This time it's Spain, the European champions, who beat Portugal in dramatic fashion. Substitute Mikel Merino scoring the only goal of the game in stoppage time in Dallas, firing home after being set up by Ferran Torres. The defeat ends Cristiano Ronaldo's World Cup career, with the 41-year-old having already confirmed this would be his final tournament.
10: FIFA's president says he regularly discusses the tournament with Donald Trump after he asked him to review a red card given to USA player Florin Balogun. The decision to suspend a one-game ban for the striker has been criticised by UEFA, who's described it as incomprehensible and unjustifiable. Consultants in England have voted in favour of strike action. The British Medical Association says a ballot found three-quarters of senior medics would be willing to walk out. A 13-year-old boy's died after a house fire in Blackpool last week. It's believed the blaze started when an e-bike charger burst into flames. Sky is warning of job cuts after announcing its £1.6 billion takeover of ITV's media and entertainment arm. The broadcaster's looking to save £200 million in costs. We're told corporate and commercial divisions will likely be impacted where there's overlap. Here's ITV chief executive Dame Carolyn McCall.
12: It's from the transaction date 3 years. That's quite a long time. Sky have made it quite clear. Primarily, that is going to be around combining marketing departments. You don't need two, you need one. As soon as the transaction happens, there will be a Sky ITV team where there will be a look at any duplication.
10: And the last Brit standing in the singles at Wimbledon has booked his place in the quarterfinals. Arthur Ferry beat Grigor Dimitrov over five sets to progress. That's the latest. I'm Cam Hall.
8: 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This is Talk. Plain common sense thinking. Nightlife with Petri Hosken.
1: Hello there. This is Talk, and it is Petri here with you until 1 o'clock. And coming up at midnight, your chance to talk back. And I do want to hear from you about Nigel Farage. I want to hear whether you think that this is an attack on Nigel Farage. There's a witch hunt on Nigel Farage and these monies that he has been donated. Of course, we've had the £5 million, which is being investigated at the moment, or certainly looked into by parliamentary standards. And now we've heard about Gorgeous George, George Cotterill, who has been inside Nigel Farage's circle for quite some years now. And they're very close. In fact, reporting suggests that George calls him daddy. They are very close, and he helped him out. He got him some staff. He paid for them. He paid their wages, and they were working towards. It was on social media mostly, paying towards Nigel Farage to make him more to turn him from just the Brexit guy into something more. That was the plan. And so they did, and they did a really successful online sales pitch for Nigel Farage. And there's this guy, George, has been supporting Nigel, giving him money for all sorts of things. The security was mentioned as one of them, although so did the £5 million. That was supposed to go for security. I was saying that in the newsroom, that he should have a battalion around him for all of that security money. But anyway, questions are now being asked about this money, and was there expected to be any influence on Nigel Farage from that money? And when I was talking to Tom Brake earlier, the point that he made is that it doesn't even have to be big influence, it just gives you access to that MP or that minister in that case. It gives you access to be able to talk to them over drinks or over some donor's lunch or dinner. It gives you access to be able to say, like, if I had access to my local MP and I was having a problem with the council or whatever, and I knew that I could just, the trouble is with Andy Slaughter, he's just so clean that he wouldn't take my call. But he's a really decent guy. But he wouldn't allow me that influence because he's a decent guy. But if there was to be some influence and I knew these people, then I could just make a phone call, couldn't I? And get my problems dealt with quicker, earlier, sooner, better. That's the sort of influence that is unfair. So is there unfair influence that comes with huge donations? You can argue if it is required or if it's wanted. Yes, there's easier access to that person if you are donating money to them. And what we've seen with American politics, and don't forget we usually follow on quite quickly from America, is we've seen donations being made to Trump and the Republicans that some people are suggesting have led to people being pardoned from prison sentences. So is that undue influence? I would argue if it looks like a duck and it walks like a duck and it quacks like a duck, it's probably a duck, right? I mean, there's you don't need much more than that. So do we want that sort of influence being allowed to happen to British politicians? And I would suggest we don't. It's not fair, it's not right, and it's not reasonable. So even if nothing else, if Nigel Farage has done nothing wrong apart from misread the rules or not quite understand the rules, it has put a spotlight on donors and on donations. And as Tom Brake was saying earlier on, he believes that there should be a cap on all donations, and so do I. Lots of other countries do it. Lots of other countries will involve themselves in getting lots and lots and lots of small donations to support political parties where nobody has undue influence, rather than looking at donors who just give you, you know, 5 million, 70 million, or whatever it is that they're prepared to give you. It doesn't feel reasonable to me that a man like Elon Musk, when he was talking about, he didn't do it, but because he wasn't allowed to do it as a foreign donor, when he was talking, because he didn't have a business in the UK, when he was talking about giving reform $70 million, that would have bought influence, right? Otherwise, why are you giving that sort of money? Now, it didn't happen. And he's since fallen out with Nigel Farage and is now looking at Mr. Lowe instead. But is it right that one person should be able, some trillionaire or some billionaire, should be able to donate vast sums of money to political parties and all the influence that can buy them? Is that, even if they're not looking for, what are they giving it for then? No such thing as a free lunch. We all know that, right? So even if Nigel Farage has done nothing wrong, which he absolutely says he's done nothing wrong, the spotlight is now on these donors. Do you think it's right that people can just donate as much as they want to, whenever they want to? George Cotterill's mother has donated a vast amount of money to Nigel Farage now. Huge. I think it's £750,000. Should that be capped? Or do you... I don't see any argument for it not to be capped, to be perfectly honest with you. I really can't. It just means political parties will have to work harder to get donations from the rest of us. And of course, they don't want to do that. Anyway, give me a call on this. Do you think that it is right and proper that donors be capped so that there isn't that sort of influence? Do you think that Nigel Farage is being singled out for some kind of witch hunt on the monies that he has been given and support, you know, that have supported him? And do you think that actually it's a good thing that we know all about this now, so it can all be stopped? Give me a call. 0344 499 1000. Those calls are charged at the national rate, but we do call you back. And you can text the word talk and your message to 87222. Well, joining me now to discuss this and to go through the papers is Amy Fisher, former director of comms for the Conservative Party. It's a huge question, this is, isn't it? Mm. And I literally do not understand why we're in this situation in the first place. It seems to be utterly ridiculous that anyone can donate any amount of money.
13: There's sort of not that much question.
1: With no real question.
13: Pretty opaque and all the rest of it. So, I mean, certainly with George Cotterill who the Sunday Times had the, you know, big expose on this weekend, adding sort of another layer of murkiness to exactly how many hundreds of millions.
1: And he had a reformed business card as well.
13: It's just all just very strange. Yeah. Like where, you know, where is Nigel Farage getting all this money from? And then obviously sort of Farage is still saying, well, I wasn't an MP, and so it's actually nothing to do with that. It's completely separate. But, you know, there is this whole sort of maximum politics that, you know, it's a sort of Alistair Campbell thing. As soon as you're explaining, you're sort of losing. So all of these questions about who exactly is giving money to Nigel Farage for what purpose and when. I mean, he's been on a bit of a sticky, you know, Mr. Farage has been on a bit of a sticky wicket about this for a couple of weeks now. It's not going away.
1: No.
13: It's getting worse. And then, as you've just said, is, you know, extends actually far wider. Then I do think there are some serious questions that Nigel Farage does need to answer about these two individuals. And by the way, when you said that George Cottrell had been inside Nigel Farage's camp, I thought there was another way that sentence was going to end, because George Cottrell has a sort of rather, well, he has issues in the US and spent time in a federal institution.
1: He was in jail for 8 months.
13: Federal institution, yeah, and is seeking a pardon.
1: Yeah, he wants a pardon from Trump now, so he can go back to the US.
13: So he can go back there, yeah, and sort of continue one of the scenes of maybe his sort of business interest there. But I mean, you know, so that's the sort of Nigel Farage issue, which isn't going anywhere anytime soon. And actually, I think you can see that Mr. Farage is getting increasingly rattled every time he's asked about this. And usually, you know, you and I have sort of discussed before that he does have a sort of usual communication style.
1: He's bombastic. He's very
13: a bit of
1: positive.
13: And,
1: you
13: know,
1: very clear.
13: Charisma about it. And no, this is, you can very much see that these accusations have gone under his bonnet, and he's not happy with how he's being presented in all this. But yes, the wider questions. I mean, for as long as ever I've worked in and around politics, which is sort of the best part of 25 years. I mean, look, if we remember back to what the expenses scandal, which I'm going to go back to, what, 2008?
1: Yeah, it must be by now, but that was just amazing, wasn't it?
13: It was absolutely insane.
1: Telegraph.
13: Telegraph. I remember at the time, you know, a very senior lobby journalist telling me that actually the discs where all of this detail of who's exactly spending what on heating their stables or like building a duck pond or whatever it was, that disc had been going around for months and months and months,
1: yeah,
13: and no one could quite understand exactly what it was that they were looking at until a couple of very clever people at the Telegraph were suddenly like, oh my goodness. So, you know, within my political career, that was the first time there was a really big explosion of what is this money awash around Westminster,
1: world,
13: and who's claiming for what, and where is the transparency and exactly, you know, sort of what MPs are doing and all the rest of it. And then periodically there are always these sort of funding scandals. I mean, I had the not very nice pleasure of being director of communications actually when a big sort of scandal about exactly where Conservative Party campaign funding had come from. And so periodically every political party has these, but nothing seems to have really changed that much. By which I mean, okay, yes, I started talking about 9 on 20 years ago, the expenses scandal and what MPs were claiming. Now, all of those rules have been tightened up there. But oh, now look, if we go and shine a spotlight over here, there seems to be
1: another
13: kind of grotty way,
1: yeah,
13: that money and its tentacles and who's actually giving what, where, and to whom is just sort of muddying again the whole sort of SW1 political pot. And I mean, it's really frightening. It's really frightening when you think about it, that we don't really know who's giving what money to where, and it's not necessarily, as you said, to affect some big sort of policy change or have some bit of legislation. It's more just the whispering and the access and the channels of communication and all of these sort of
1: the manipulation,
13: the sort of soft underpinnings of it all, as opposed to being a big sort of, you know, flash brand U-turn on a particular policy. And that's the for me, that's actually the frightening aspect about it, which is how easily manipulated and malleable I think a lot of people, all the opportunities for doing so in Westminster. And I'm not just saying MPs. You know, I always find it absolutely bonkers, actually. You know, sort of staffers and researchers and people who work you know, in around MPs' offices, because yes, okay, I mean, quite recent we have had a sort of Chinese spy type, you remember, a couple of months ago, sort of one of the Welsh MPs.
1: But you look at the, they look at the power that Morgan McSweeney had over, over Keir Starmer.
13: But it's so basic that I could literally name now the pubs that say staff from the Treasury go to, and they're not actually the super obvious ones. I mean, everyone knows the two chairmen. It's, you know, literally the pub physically close to the Treasury, which is always here, but I'm not actually talking about that one. But I could name you, you know, where all the Treasury staff go, where all the Home Office staff go, where all the DfT, Department for Transport staff go. Now, DfT may not sound particularly sexy, but actually, the things that get done there of infrastructure projects involve, you know, millions of pounds of money and kind of. So all I'm saying is, I just don't think it would be that difficult to wander around Westminster of an evening, overhear half a dozen conversations, and suddenly you're in possession of, well, in some cases, domestic national security, or at the very least, business sensitive information. Yeah. And that's just how loose, you know, that loose it all is. And it's really not that hard to figure it out. As I say, if you want to tap into any of these channels of, you know, just information, opportunity to kind of manipulate people or manipulate events, you know, Westminster is an open house.
1: It is worrying, isn't it? I don't know. I just think, like you said, everything has now got to be, they've got to do all of it. They've done the lobbying people, not as much as I think they should, the lobbyists, but also now it's got to be the donors. The whole lot needs to be cleaned up. Listen, give me a call. Is this unfair on Farage, or do you think that it is only right and proper that we know why money is gifted to any MP? Give me a call. 0344 499 1000.
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8: See it, hear it, talk it. Across the UK, Talk Energy, the home of common sense. This is Talk.
1: Hello there, this is Talk and it is Petrie. And with me is Amy Fisher, former Director of Comms for the Conservative Party. Let's have a look at the Times, shall we? Harry misses deadline to accept a berth at Buckingham Palace. I do not care.
15: So don't either.
1: And
15: I did such a weary intake of breath as you started reading this sentence.
1: I don't care. I'm not interested. He hasn't brought Meghan and the kids because they couldn't get state-funded security. Blah, don't care. And this whole thing today, when I opened up, when I get up in the morning and look at all the press and look at all my apps and things like that to decide what to do on this programme, there was some people saying, yes, he's staying at Buck House. And then others going, no, he's not staying at Buck House. And yes, and then no, and then yes, and then no, and ooh. And I just thought, why?
15: No, I know.
1: Why?
15: I had the same reaction. Gosh, and it all sort of goes back to there was some kind of deadline that Buckingham Palace needed to know by
1: they had to get the cases in,
15: staffing,
1: the bed had been
15: catering, all this kind of stuff, exactly. He's making it sound like a sort of B&B in North Wales. Nothing against North Wales, but I just mean it sounds like making it sound like a sort of slightly random B&B.
1: I'm sure that they've got enough bedrooms.
15: Buckingham Palace. But then it's just, it just, on some level, feels like another sort of self-inflicted, pure PR disaster by Harry and Meghan, sort of, you know, this formal deadline of by Friday, they were meant to have told Buckingham Palace where they did want to stay there, and then that sort of deadline passed, and then there was briefing sort of Monday morning from Harry's camp that he was going to stay, and then Buckingham Palace was sort of like, we don't really know what was going on, and so just this sort of flim-flammy, flip-floppy, aroundy, just sort of make up your mind, because most of the country doesn't care one way or the other.
13: So
15: you're just taking another sort of... I mean, as I say with them, when they, you know, left and relocated to the States, what is it, four years ago now, I think it is? 4 or 5 years? Then just since then, every time they sort of... I don't know, do they think they're trying to have some kind of rehabilitative effect in the sort of British press and the, you know, minds of the British public, but it just seems to be sort of death by a thousand cuts. They just don't do anything right.
13: MC
15: everything they
13: do
15: is so tin, 2020. Is so tin-eared,
13: yeah,
15: and so out of touch that, yes, I think the vast majority of people like you and me are just like, I don't care.
13: I don't care where Harry's staying.
15: I wish you no ill, of
13: no,
15: course.
13: No, I don't at all.
15: But I don't care. And then in the sort of litany of the other issues that obviously the royal family has at the moment with, you know, former Prince Andrew, just, you know, this lot of course in no way as dangerous to the royal family's reputation as former Prince Andrew, but it's equally not doing them any favours.
13: No.
15: That this kind of wily guy and his sort of rather grasping seeming wife just again keep just kind of catastrophically misstepping in a way that the vast majority of people just don't care.
13: It's
15: about
13: almost
15: anyway.
13: Like that they said, look, because you're not going to give us that pay for our security, you can't see her or
15: that's
13: the
15: exactly,
13: children.
15: That's exactly what
13: and,
15: it was.
13: And it's like a threat. And I'm like, I don't know how
15: using
13: much
15: the children,
13: we care.
15: It's using the grandchildren
13: yeah.
15: as sort of, as some kind of leverage, right?
13: Yeah. But on the British public as well, it's just kind of like, well, first of all, that's not our decision. We haven't decided. But I would be pretty annoyed if I was paying for your security,
15: yes.
13: frankly, because you can pay for your own. Of course, Harry's over here because there will be the judgment.
15: The review of the Ravaeg decision,
13: yeah,
15: right?
13: The decision for the Daily Mail and the Mail on Sunday. Times understands that Harry's also specifically asked to stay at the palace tonight on that Tuesday night, on the day of judgment in his case against the Associated Newspapers, and he's planning a victory speech.
15: Oh, it's insane.
13: After
15: like,
13: the
15: literally
13: judgment.
15: That, you know, that in the copy of the Times, there's going to be some kind of victory. Again, it's the tin-eared. What on earth are you... Do you think people care? And insofar as anybody would notice this sort of judgment and whichever way it's going to go, do you think anybody wants to hear a victory speech from you? Do you see it? I sort of just wonder what is going on in their PR team.
13: That they're more special than they are.
15: And is it that they have a PR team that is either so inexperienced or... Is it that their PR team is mainly American? And I don't mean anything pejorative about that. I just mean that my experience, say, for example, when I worked at Google, an American company, the way Americans do approach sort of comms and public relations is actually markedly different. So is it a kind of American-sized approach, a lack of experience, or is it that their PR team is so cowed that when their PR team is saying, no,
13: they
15: this isn't the right
13: this.
15: Thing to do... That they're, well, they either feel they can't say that or they're just not listened to. Because they say, you know, they must have some PR professionals within their camp. I mean, they must do.
13: They must but they have a habit of losing staff quite quickly.
15: They do have quite a quick turnover of staff. But as I say, from a purely comms point of view, it's quite baffling how all of this has played
13: out. I agree. It's just
15: played out. But it's actually quite a straightforward issue. Is he going to stay at Buckingham Palace or is he not? If he's knocked, the deadline has passed, why is your team then 36 hours later strongly saying that you are?
13: And also, the whole idea of just come in, get the deliberation and go home.
15: Yeah.
13: People would have a lot more respect for you in that.
15: And then the bolt-on bit of why he... Well, I should imagine actually for him it is quite an important part, this whole bit about the sort of run-up to Invictus Games 2027... all of actually any of that admirable work, which is kind of the one
13: it's
15: bit...
13: incredible work, yeah.
15: Which is the one bit which I do believe Harry actually really cared about and was, you know, quite sad when the scaling back of his duties meant that he couldn't quite bring, you know, the gravitas of being a senior role to that. You know, anything about that serious work there has just been lost in this ridiculous tat-a-tat-tat of who said yes, no, blah, whatever. Have the sheets been changed? You know, all of that serious stuff has just been completely lost in the sort of mire of accommodation arrangements.
1: It is such a shame because, like you said, it does take the shine off the whole thing. Right, another story on the front page. No need to seek work for 100,000 people with ADHD. More than 100,000 people with ADHD are being paid disability benefits without any requirement to look for work, an increase of 40%
15: since
1: Labour came to power. That is an extraordinary number of people. And there's a range on ADHD, right? I mean, there's quite a few people I know who probably got ADHD, but they still manage to work. And then there's the other end of the scale where people won't be able to work. And I wonder if they're just signing everybody off rather than finding out where they are on the scale.
15: So, of course... And the article also then goes on to cite that to say that young people are citing ADHD, autism, depression, and anxiety as their main disabilities. All of those four reasons have increased since in the last couple of years. So I'm sort of so I think there's a couple of problems in this. One is that I think people are sort of self-diagnosing as, oh, I am anxious.
1: Therefore, I have an anxiety disorder.
15: Yes, yeah. So it's not that there's actually a chronic and acute anxiety disorder. It's that, yes, you feel anxious because everybody does sometimes. You know, life isn't a bed of roses. And actually, so there's been a sort of a muddying of the water between actually what are chronic and acute conditions and actually times when people do just feel, you know, depressed,
1: overwhelmed,
15: down, overwhelmed. Because I say life is not always a bed of roses. I mean, certainly with ADHD, interestingly, I've got a couple of friends in their sort of 40s are now having like late diagnoses, actually. So it's not just for younger people that this sort of ADHD is sort of creeping in as being the reasons behind things. So my worry with all of this, once we start applying blanket labels and a bar is not a medical, robust medical assessment, that, as I say, we are finding people sort of self-diagnosing or putting labels on things which are actually just quite normal parts of the human condition. And if we're getting into a world where, as I say, those quite normal parts of the human condition, like sometimes feeling sad or sometimes feeling anxious or sometimes feeling overwhelmed, if we're getting to a stage at sort of labelling all of them as being medical conditions, then we're all going to have something, right?
1: Yeah.
15: And that's then neither helping people who do have the chronic and or acute bits of it.
1: Well, it waters it down, also, doesn't it, for everybody else?
15: It's not helping anybody.
1: So it's like people who've had genuine depression are rightly annoyed when you say, "Oh, well, I'm a bit depressed."
15: No, you're not. So it's not helping anybody.
1: Yeah,
15: it's not helping people
1: today.
15: Acute and chronic conditions.
1: Yeah.
15: And actually, it's then not helping people who, yes, might be experiencing a period of being down, but it is being labelled in some form as depression, and therefore they're not being taught or learning for themselves any of the skills to actually cope with periods in your life where you aren't very happy about things because of having a bit of a hard time. But that's quite
1: medicalised. Yeah.
15: That's quite different from, as I say, you know, a medical bar of depression. So, no, this is... I mean, it's not... This story, sadly, sort of came as no surprise, but once again, as a salutary reminder that we do have a big, big problem with, you know, ever-growing cohorts of younger people who are not going to be working.
1: Because there's a whole generation, isn't there, that believe that I want it, therefore I should have it.
15: Yes.
1: And they're not being told by their parents that life isn't... You can't always be a winner. You don't always get a cup for
15: prize,
1: everything. You don't
15: yeah.
1: get a prize for everything. Sometimes life is difficult. And so when it is difficult, they think, oh, it must be an illness.
15: Yes.
1: That I'm not coping. I mean, there's things like having a broken heart, for example.
15: There's something... It's not... it's not for me to work through the situation. Like, I don't like the situation around me, so therefore that's what needs to be fixed. Yeah. Do you see what I mean? So,
16: yes.
15: And so there's no comprehension of the, yes, these are circumstances that need to be worked through, and I need to have the mechanisms and resilience, I think is the word that you know, I've been reaching for in this, resilience to work through it. It's that, no, it's all wrong, therefore something else has to change because I don't like it.
16: It's not me, it's the situation.
15: It's a situation, therefore the situation has to change because I can't cope.
16: I don't know how we reverse that particular...
15: And then I think, as we've said before, I mean, the most dangerous thing about this is, you know, worklessness, you know, not having a job, not having a purpose, not having a routine in you know, life becomes as dangerous in and of itself. So it's almost a sort of self-fulfilling prophecy. Yeah, exactly. Okay. I can't work because I feel anxious. I'm therefore, you know, don't have any structure, don't have any routine, don't know what it is that I'm aiming for as a sort of goal. Oh, I feel, you know, it all compounds each other. And that is a very frightening place where I was about to say where we're going to end up. It's not that we're there. This is happening. And the idea that these cases are up 40% in the last 2 years, I mean, that's an insane
16: statistic. Yeah, it really is absolutely, absolutely wrong, isn't it, that this is happening? Because you can't look at the world and say that it's become 40% more.
15: In 2 years?
16: Yeah, in two
15: that's
16: years.
15: That's not a generational
16: shift. It's extraordinary. Right, before we talk about the red card, let's take a break.
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16: Hello there, this is Talk, and it is Petri, and with me is the fabulous Amy Fisher. She's here to go through the papers. And the red card fiasco, that's on the front of the Times, but I'm going to take it from the Telegraph, because Jurgen Klopp, I love saying Jurgen Klopp, I don't know why, I always have, led an angry backlash against FIFA president Gianni Infantino, who faces calls to resign over... after overturning the suspension of a US footballer. Mr. Infantino, the most powerful figure in football, was engulfed in crisis after Donald Trump admitted lobbying him to overturn the dismissal of the US striker, Follorin Balogun, who is playing one o'clock
15: in like an hour. Exactly, in like an hour or
16: Belgium.
15: So.
16: Yeah. And if the US wins because of him, wait for the...
15: This story is so Trumpianly brilliantly
16: insane. It's brilliantly insane, yeah.
15: But you could never... So when I heard this was breaking, I was literally like, what?
16: Yeah.
15: Like, in what world has somebody conceived that this is how Trump is going to get involved in the World Cup? But not just sort of get involved, like throw a big old grenade into the middle of it. And of the many elements to it, as I say, I know people say it's about Trump the whole time, but you literally couldn't make this up.
16: No.
15: And then one of the sort of most insultingly baffling bits of it is that Donald Trump has freely said, I didn't know what the hell a red card was.
16: No, but he knows all about football, apparently.
15: And then the idea that he just...
16: He says, I'm good at this stuff.
15: Yeah, I'm good at this stuff. I mean, what, Trump? Was that broad, kind of just good at this stuff? I mean, what are you talking about, man? And then, so the idea that he then thinks, oh, well, I'll just phone up. I mean, just to give my two cents worth, I wasn't saying that it, you know, I wasn't trying to overturn it. I just wanted
16: as if
15: to.
16: Trump is ever that subtle.
15: I just wanted to give that my, you know, that I thought it should be looked at again. That seems reasonable, doesn't it?
16: There's a quote here from Trump says, "I'm the one that got them to do it. I saw the play. I'm a person that loves sport. That wasn't a foul," but he didn't know what a red card was.
15: He didn't. Yeah, he didn't. Quite didn't for. Think it was a foul. But then that's sort of a bit, you know, chicken and egg, which is.
16: But it's Infantino, isn't it?
15: That, I mean, he's.
16: Well,
15: just,
16: I mean, it's sucking up to Trump in the most obscene way, giving him the totally, FIFA Peace Prize for goodness' sake.
15: I mean,
16: sake.
15: That was just
16: that was shudder. Cringy. But I mean, this is what we're talking about when it comes to influence, right? This is what I was talking about with Nigel Farage and the donors and all of that. It's that sort of.

0: That's it. So whatever FIFA and football is sort of mired in off pitch and the politics of how things happen, when you do actually have, you know, the guys for 90 minutes on there actually playing, you know, there should be a purity about the application of the rules.
1: And there's no involved getting involved.
0: The rules are universal. And for those 90 minutes, when you've got the two sides on the pitch, you know, everything else can sort of disappear, and it's about the game that's being played there. And this is just a total subversion of it.
1: Well, the US team didn't ask for it because it's a red card, and they just went, oh, it's a red card.
0: Most insane bit about it is that, and then there's one guy, Trump, as I say, just when you think he couldn't sort of come up with any more bonkers ways to sort of baffle and unpleasantly surprise us, well, look, I mean, confronting all expectations again. I mean, very
1: well, no one will pay any attention to a red card from now on. They'll just go,
0: why should they? And this is
1: they
0: why I mean about, you know, this erosion of the rules. I say, whatever else goes on in the murky world of FIFA and, you know, football and big money and all the rest of it, we've actually got, you know, the guys on the pitch playing. It's football, it's the universal rules. And this is just run a coach and horses to do that in the worst possible way at the most high profile moment. Yes, then the fact almost you can see the salt being rubbed into the wound that, you know, Belgium, whatever happens in the game now, if the US get anywhere near winning in any way and the chap who's had the red card overturned is on the pitch for 2 minutes or 20 or 90, it's just the most unbelievable uproar. I mean, we can literally see it arising before the match has even started.
1: Absolutely. It's going to be a fascinating game.
0: I mean, let alone if he does actually sort of score or is instrumental, exactly, in some sort of goal. I mean, it's just extraordinary.
1: I mean, there's people have been accusing America of cheating. I think Piers Morgan came out and said that America was cheating.
0: Certainly not sportsmanlike, is it?
1: Well, that's the thing, isn't it? It's supposed to be a sport, and there are rules, and that's the whole point of rules. And if you don't like them, you don't like the outcome, you don't like the yellow card, there's always an argument. But you take it, and that's the way
0: we
1: that
0: just
1: it should
0: can't
1: be played.
0: Be in a world where you just start, where countries just start, you know, be it
1: getting their presidents
0: here,
1: to phone in.
0: Be it to rugby or cricket or wherever, where just or suddenly something
1: or
0: doesn't,
1: don't like it.
0: Doesn't quite go your way. So we're not going to do that anymore.
1: Yeah.
0: Let's just rehash it this way around, because that's what, you know, I, Donald Trump, sort of feel like today, despite the fact I've admitted I don't really understand it, new bit.
1: He's frankly, he's claiming responsibility for it, just how much he was involved. We don't know how much influence that he had, but it feels like it was certainly a lot.
0: Well, it has a whiff about it, let's just...
1: Yeah, it does have a whiff about it. And we already know how Infantino sucks up to Trump, so it's not beyond the realms, is it, really? Britain and Europe. Britain to lead European drive to build long-range NATO missiles. Britain will lead a European project to develop a new... Has anybody asked the new Prime Minister about this? Since you haven't got one yet. The Deep Precision Strike Coalition will be unveiled as one of the first major steps towards the creation of a European pillar of NATO.
0: OK, so this
1: is... So we've got NATO...
0: Ankara, a couple of days.
1: Ankara tomorrow, isn't
0: yes.
1: it?
0: Yes.
1: Yeah, yeah, two days.
0: Yes.
1: Yeah.
0: Great, and all of the kind of messaging in this is obviously about, you know, a stronger Europe and stronger European alliances, obviously, as Trump is doing well, seems to be withdrawing from NATO, and then what that sort of means, particularly obviously for the war in Ukraine. I mean, the obvious question that occurs to anybody seeing this headline on the front page is, where's the money? I mean, we've had the last couple of weeks, alongside obviously Andy Burnham and his coronation, the other biggest sort of political story in town has been the defence investment plan and the kind of enormous gap between what monies, some billions, seem to be available, but which are still some billions short from what is apparently needed. So I understand the messaging and believe in the messaging around this story. I have a strong dose of sort of realism as to how any of it actually happens in terms of
1: funding. Yeah, I don't think it's a coincidence. This has been announced just before Trump arrives
0: of course
1: at Ankara, where he's expected to deflect

0: from Iran by shouting his European NATO allies. Just some breaking news. Mm. Balogun has been named in the starting team for USA. Wow. So he is going to be playing against Belgium.
1: This is just all very awkward.
0: Orcs. So he has been named in the starting, to start the game.
1: Well, I think I know what I'll be doing when I leave here in a little bit, which is presumably not going to bed till about 4 a.m.
0: Not going to bed till 4, watching the game.
1: Yeah.
0: 5 million students missold their loans. This could be quite pricey. These student loans were missold. Mm. If you remember the last stuff that was missold, everybody got PPI or something. They got their money back. MPs have concluded the Department for Education misleadingly likened the loan repayments to the monthly cost of a mobile phone contract and failed to explain that terms of the loan could be rewritten at any time, which is absolutely disgraceful anyway. No one would agree to that if they knew that was in the small print. According to a Treasury Select Committee, I wonder if they'll get their money back.
1: Well, I think this is going to run because I think they should. The amounts of money that
0: I said years ago that student loans will be the new PPI. I said that years ago because there's no choice. If you want that loan, you can't just go to a bank and say, can I have that loan at a favourable interest rate? There's only one place to get it. Yeah. And I always thought that was really unfair. And everybody said to me, no, it's different. I think the fact that it is a monopoly is wrong in the first place.
1: And the reality of this is that there will be any thousands of students who have already saddled themselves with these kind of insane costs that they sort of never foresaw. And also at the same time, there are probably an awful lot of people who chose not to go to university and pursued that level of higher education because they were so worried about the loan aspect of it. And so therefore, potentially, you know, people who would have wanted to go and continue didn't. So,
0: It's a mess. It's an absolute mess. And I think that all of those student loans should be nulled. The Daily Express, Harry turned away from the palace. And I think that the Telegraph is also suggesting that the king said he was lost patience with dithering and said, no, you can't stay. So Prince Harry returned to the UK yesterday, despite being told he could not stay at Buckingham Palace as he had asked too late. His arrival followed chaotic war of words, blah, blah, blah.
1: I mean, again, still firmly in the box of I don't really care.
0: I don't really care.
1: Sorry, I can't summon up any more enthusiasm for that 20 minutes well than I could when you first brought it up.
0: No, I agree. I have literally no interest in that. Global outcry, this is the eye, as Trump forces fever to change football World Cup rules to help the USA. Trump admits he intervened. I was a good athlete and I understand sports very well. That wasn't a foul, that's what he's saying. Never misses an opportunity to big himself up.
1: No, I know, but also he was a good athlete, 50 years ago?
0: God, 50. I mean, he's 80 now. Probably talking 70 years ago. Mm. UEFA claims that integrity of the game is at stake, and it is true. That is true. The Sun newspaper, King snaps at Harry. Charles's patience was tested beyond endurance because Harry didn't make a decision about staying at the palace.
1: So the one bit I can sort of see in all of this is, you know, King Charles is in his later 70s. He has had, you know, various cancer health scares. You know, this is his son. So if actually, with King Charles, I kind of feel like, how disappointed and hurt must he be by his son? That's the sort of one bit where I have, you know, the human empathy reaction of, poor King Charles. And then all of it being played out on a sort of global stage, that is the bit I find a bit sad about.
0: It is sad, actually. We do forget that they are people, right, as well. King snaps at Harry. Just an interesting side note before we go to the break. Did you see that Pizza Express had done a review of whether formerly known as Prince Andrew
1: had ever been there?
0: And they never found any evidence that he'd ever been.
1: Although, what was the review? How would Pizza Express...
0: I suppose they would have just asked the staff. Yeah. Did this guy come
1: in? Do you remember?
0: Because I probably,
1: you know, if you were doing an eight-hour shift that day, you would probably remember if that was a thing that happened.
0: And was there any security and things like that? But anyway, they did a formal review.
1: But that was always the point about it, because I think when Oz, his security team couldn't even necessarily find the logger.
0: That's right.
1: And certainly from obviously having worked for a Home Secretary, I mean, security prop teams... Well, it's a literal job to take these things very seriously. So even back whenever, I always thought that's really odd that even a security from the protection team can't quite, or they've lost the logs, or they can't quite find the people who are on duty. I'm surprised it's not a bigger story.
0: I just saw that as a little side story earlier on today, and I thought, well, I wasn't surprised.
1: Well, I think again, that maybe because we've reached saturation point of knowing what kind of grot this guy seems to have been involved in.
0: Yeah, true. Maybe that's the least of
1: it. That's an awful way to think about, isn't it?
0: Yeah, horrible. Right, quick break, and Amy and I'll be back in just a moment.
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2: 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This is Talk.
0: Hello there, this is Talk, and it is Petri here, and with me is Amy Fisher, former Director of Comms for the Conservative Party. The Daily Star, Amy, red cards Prez after he gets US Star's red card suspended. I don't understand that. You're off, Don. Meddling sparks World Cup fiasco. And Trump there saying, I've played my Trump card.
1: Yeah, that's pretty good. Quite surprised nobody else sort of went for that one. So editorially, I think the Daily Star gets my vote for that one. But yeah, I mean, look, it's one of the two stories in town. The other one is also obviously on the left there about Buck Stops Here with Prince Harry. So after we've seen the papers are absolutely dominated on Tuesday morning by, firstly, Donald Trump's interfering in the World Cup in a way that I don't really think anyone had foreseen would happen. And then also, sort of a rather petulant Prince Harry not being allowed to stay at Buckingham Palace, sort of universally dominating the papers.
0: Yeah, really, really dominating.
1: Yeah.
0: And of course, we've not really got a prime minister at the moment, so there's hardly any British politics, really, are there?
1: No.
0: We've got Keir Starmer, obviously, going off to be snubbed at NATO meeting.
1: That's just a sort of sad wave. Well, obviously, he's been
0: trying to... That's going to be the headline.
1: He's been trying to sort of Keir Starmer's been trying to, you know, kind of frame his departure, and obviously his sort of big interview he gave with sort of, well, whoever takes over from me, cough, cough, Andy Burnham, you know, is going to have to continue doing as much as I did on the world stage, which sort of...
0: And Andy Burnham's already said he wants to just... He doesn't want to do that.
1: Well, no, exactly. And also, it would be a pretty brave person... Well, it would be pretty brave for Andy Burnham to come in this kind of... completely unknown, I'd sort of somewhat say unconstitutional coronation type way. I mean, a man who literally no one voted for,
0: yeah,
1: because he wasn't an MP 2 years ago, and then for him to come in and kind of go, oh yes, this domestic stuff, no, I'm off to the world stage.
0: Yeah,
1: I mean, of all the sort of policy priorities and narrative setting agenda that Burnham's got in his place, I think deciding to go down that route. I'm going to focus, you know, a lot on, you know, continue in the form of Never Hear Keir's modus operandi. I mean, I think that would be one that shouldn't
0: absolutely
1: really get off the drawing board.
0: And he doesn't want to.
1: And he doesn't want to.
0: He doesn't want to move out of Manchester, let alone go overseas, it seems.
1: I am kind of really intrigued to see a first meeting between Andy Burnham and Donald Trump, though.
0: Oh,
1: because I'm just not quite sure how the Burnham... Oh, it's all about the buses, let's have a pint kind of vibe is going to go. I mean, I think he's just going to get steamrolled by Trump.
0: Or is he going to be able to stand up to Trump in an I don't care about you kind of way?
1: But I think, but isn't this the problem with Trump?
0: We don't, well, the problem
1: isn't
0: with
1: the
0: Andy
1: problem,
0: Burnham is we don't know him.
1: Well, we don't know.
0: Yeah.
1: But isn't this one of the problems with Trump is, no matter, you know, sort of what I might think of him personally and all that kind of thing, you know, The issue is, he is still the President of the United States.
0: Like, and we've still got to suck up to him.
1: Exactly. There's just no way around that. So I just sort of wonder how Burnham's sort of man of the people, I make the buses run on time, runs into sort of Trump's madness.
0: It's going to be literally, I'm not sure it's going to be fascinating in a good way.
1: No, I think it's going to be a very much like, where's the popcorn? Oh, God, I can barely bring myself
0: to. Yeah, it's
1: to
0: going to be like
1: type.
0: How I used to watch Doctor Who from behind a pillow.
1: That kind of thing.
0: Behind a cushion. The Daily Mirror has gone foul. Trump, I did call FIFA chief over USA. We know he did.
1: Mm.
0: And a photograph of that foul by
1: Balogun. That could be career-ending. I mean, that looks like career. I mean,
0: I said a career-ending injury.
1: If that had snapped. Yes.
0: Yeah. That's the. I mean, apparently it looks worse than it was.
1: It looks okay. It looks worse than maybe. I mean, it still doesn't look.
0: No. But yeah. So we know now that Balogun is in the starting squad for the game.
1: Okay, well,
0: Belgium.
1: That's the immediate, as I said, that's the immediate popcorn moment when I get home and see what happens there.
0: That's it. The Guardian, look at a very happy England team there. Trump admits asking FIFA to review red card for USA intervention by President Sparks anger before the Belgium match. Labour calls on Farage to clarify cultural links.
1: So just in the Guardian coverage of the red card Trump issue, in that sort of third column there, sources told the Guardian that Trump made three calls to FIFA. So that actually wasn't something I hadn't realised it was I hadn't quite picked up from other coverage that it wasn't just, you know, a once-off, oh mate, can you have a look at this again? Three calls, I mean... If the President of the United States, whoever it is, calls you three times, that probably is going to be something you have a little thought about, isn't it?
0: Yeah. Yeah. I mean...
1: You know, that's not a random one-off. You've got three phone calls from the most powerful man in the world.
0: The host of the whole FIFA World Cup this year.
1: One
0: of them.
1: Yeah.
0: Yeah, I think it would be... I mean, it's Infantino should have stood up to him and said, none of your business, keep out
1: of it. Of course he should have done. When I said the three phone calls he'll take notes of, well, that wasn't in any way a defence.
0: No.
1: I'm just saying the three phone calls to me would suggest some kind of concerted...
0: effort by Trump. It wasn't just...
1: It wasn't a one-off, a random Trumpian...
0: Yeah.
1: I've picked up the phone.
0: Oh, I think you should look into this.
1: No.
0: No. It sounds
1: There's
0: like
1: pressure.
0: It was definitely more than that. 5 a.m. finish as fans toast England triumph. the yawning after the mighty roar. I don't know if Sam is still awake. Sam, who's the guy that presses all the buttons, he's still awake. He stayed up for it. So did Adam.
1: Well, I thought...
0: Did you, John? Oh, my God, I've got three of them.
1: Around and about town today, I thought people seemed like... Well, obviously, because it was such a fantastic win, I thought people genuinely seemed less hungover and more sort of buoyed up by it, even if they had been up.
0: None of my team have had any sleep, which is great, isn't it?
1: Oh, no, I think that shows commitment. Commitment, exactly, both to you and the programme and also, you know, the national patriotic team.
0: Right. Just one story, wasn't there, at the top of the Times, I think it was.
1: Oh, no, I know you're going to bring this up, aren't you?
0: Yeah, I am. Should men wear shorts to work? From page of the Times. Should men wear shorts to work?
1: So shorts... Okay, but instinctively kind of no, but I find shorts and other styles less offensive than when men get their like feet out in a flip-flop way in the office. So shorts basically with some kind of deck shoe loafer, I could
0: or trainer,
1: I could sort of just about live with. But it's, as soon as you see like male toes in a workplace environment that just I find slightly upsetting.
0: There are some men that suit a short.
1: Yes.
0: And there are those that do not.
1: Yes.
0: And
1: it's I often don't know the difference.
0: Those that don't. I mean, I'm going to say this. Peter Cardwell should not wear shorts.
1: I'm totally pleading the fifth on this.
0: It just looks wrong. It just looks wrong. It looks too flippant for Peter almost. Whereas Sam wearing pink shorts really suits him.
1: You think you can kind of rule with that? So it's about the personal style that goes with it.
0: I think it's the personal style that goes with it, and I think it's the personality that goes with it.
1: No, but then I guess for Peter, given that, you know,
0: he wears a suit at the top,
1: but hasn't that always been the joke about sort of people on television? Is that terribly smart and coiffured and immaculate on the top half, and then the bottom is?
0: Yeah, I mean, I'm just wearing scraggy old jeans.
1: I mean, like the way we all did during like COVID and Zoom, basically.
0: Yeah, true.
1: Top half was, you know, business professional. The bottom half was basically I'm sat there in my knickers on a conference call.
0: It just doesn't look right. I mean, I have an objection to short sleeve shirts unless they're t-shirts or polo shirts.
1: But why?
0: Like a collared shirt with a short sleeve.
1: No, it's a little bit.
0: I don't like it. That's not right. That's just not right. Roll a sleeve up. But don't have a short sleeve shirt.
1: Okay.
0: And Sam wore one of those to his wedding.
1: That's quite trendy.
0: Yeah, they are actually. Well, you're a very trendsetter, Sam. But he looks like, I mean, you suit the shorts, Cardwell doesn't. It's just as simple as that. It's a style thing. Cardwell looks like he should be in a three-piece suit all the time.
1: Oh, at all times.
0: At all times. And
1: possibly
0: not
1: even whilst in
0: bed short.
1: With Jack the Cat with like a cup of tea. Just still in the suit.
0: Just definitely a suit. Jeff, definitely a suit. Amy, thank you very much indeed for coming in. And pleading the fifth on Peter Cardwell's shorts choice. Coming up. Though it is just you and me now, and we are going to be talking about Nigel Farage's financial choices and whether he should have declared them or whether you think actually that this is nothing more than a witch hunt.
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12: From the Sky News Centre at midnight, Follerin Balogun will start for the USA in their World Cup last 16 tie against Belgium after his one-match ban was suspended. That follows Donald Trump saying he called FIFA's president about the red card given to him in the previous round.
13: I asked for a review because I didn't think it was a foul. I thought it was two great athletes that crashed into each other and got entangled. That was not a guy punching somebody in the face or anything that, you know, would be different.
12: Well, Belgium's threatened further action against football's governing body, who says its judicial organisations operate autonomously. European chiefs say the decision's incomprehensible and unjustifiable. Cristiano Ronaldo's hopes, meanwhile, of winning the World Cup have come to an end. It's after Portugal's late 1-0 defeat to Spain. Elsewhere, a 21-year-old man's been charged with murder after another man was stabbed to death in West London last Tuesday. Emergency services were called to Hounslow, where 22-year-old Haroon Hassan was pronounced dead. Awap Halouf was arrested in Cardiff on Sunday. An eighth Afghan asylum seeker has been charged as part of an investigation into alleged child sexual exploitation in Norwich. 20-year-old Bilal Shimwari faces rape and conspiracy to rape charges. Britain's joined Poland, Finland and the Netherlands in announcing significant progress on a new defence funding scheme. The multilateral defence mechanism is designed to help channel more money into rearming allied nations. Donald Trump's been putting pressure on European countries to step up spending ahead of this week's NATO summit in Ankara. Our security and defence editor Deborah Haynes is there.
14: There's going to be a lot of pressure on certain allies about why they aren't spending more faster, and then even potentially consequences spelt out by Donald Trump that maybe US support for those particular allies might not be as forthcoming.
12: And Prince Harry's arrived in the UK amid controversy around the trip. He won't be staying at Buckingham Palace. That's the latest. I'm Cam Hall.
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15: Have your say. Talk Back with Petrie Hoskin.
0: Hello there. This is Talk, and it is Petrie here with you for your Talk Back hour. And that's exactly what I want you to do right now about Nigel Farage. Because there's more stories that are coming forward. Maybe this is the end of it. Who knows? Now, a convicted fraudster's support for the Reform UK leader has raised questions over declarations and Commons rules and could lead to sanctions. Now, we're unlikely to get any result to this until probably September. I think that was the last thing I heard. But I do want to talk to you about, this isn't so much just about, with Nigel Farage, about being donated the money. It's about not being upfront about the donation of these monies. So the 5 million and then the George Cottrell support, which wasn't hasn't been mentioned really. And he's supposed to, 12 months, once you become an MP, you're supposed to backdate 12 months and highlight any gift over £300 or to the value of £300, so it might have been a holiday or it might be, as we saw with Keir Starmer, the sunglasses or a suit or things like that, and declare it. And that's how we found out about the monies that, were given to Keir Starmer. So anything that you're given over the value of £300, unless it comes from a family member or a loved one, is considered to be potentially, could potentially be seen as a donation for favours, right? So that's why. So it's scrutinised. So you declare it. You say, I got this gift from this person. It's like if I was given a load of makeup, right, by Christian Dior, and then came on this show and started talking about Christian Dior makeup, you would then be able to link it and say, well, that's because you were given this gift by Dior. And we're not allowed to accept gifts as journalists above the in this building anyway, and in fact everywhere I've worked, of the value of more than £50, in case there is a suggestion that we could be swayed in some way to talk about these gifts or to talk about how great, for example, Christian Dior is or isn't. Now, I haven't been gifted anything from anyone. If I say that I like something, if I say that I use something, that's because I do. And it's not been a gift. It's something that I've paid for out of my own money. So that's always the point, isn't it? You wouldn't want your journalists to be accepting donations that they didn't declare, right? if I declared it, then you'd know where I was coming from. If I said, oh, by the way, I was given £5,000 worth of Christian Dior stuff. I don't know why I used that term, but that name anyway. But then, and then said, oh, it's really good. You'd be able to say, well, that's, you know, you'd know why I was saying it, right? There would be more of an open and an honest conversation in that, well, she's saying that, of course, because they gave her £5,000 gift, right? And that would be more open and more honest. But with donors that you don't declare, there is always the fear, the concern that there is something else going on and that perhaps they are getting favouritism in some regards or direct, you know, access to MPs or to the Bank of England or to whoever through that donation. And so that's the issue. It's not so much that he was given this money, it's the fact that it wasn't properly declared as him having been given it, and therefore it can't be scrutinised, it can't be questioned, and it can't be looked into as to whether it was for favours or not. So there is a question, though, that even if, you know, and Nigel Farage says he hasn't done anything wrong, he's completely not done anything wrong, but even saying that that is true, there has to be questions raised about donors. And the fact that any one person can donate any amount of money to an MP, to a minister, is bizarre. I mean, as I was saying earlier, you know, Elon Musk wanted to donate 70 million, it was either pounds or dollars, to reform at one point. Now, he was barred from doing so because he didn't have a business interest in, I don't know, a business address or something like that in the UK. So recently, the rules have been changed for foreign donors to say that if you are a foreigner and you're not in the UK paying British taxes and blah, blah, blah, blah, you can't donate more than £100,000. And that seems reasonable. That would still buy some influence, of course, but it's not millions and millions and millions of pounds. But do you believe, as I do, that all donations should be capped? That individuals shouldn't be allowed to donate vast amounts of money? And I would even go so far as to say companies and unions shouldn't be allowed to donate vast amounts of money either. Although, with the unions, it's fairly obvious, is it? I don't think there's anything under the table about it. But look, this has highlighted for me something that absolutely shouldn't be allowed to happen. It certainly happens in the US, and I don't think, even looking at US politics at the moment, that we want to be anywhere near that. And there's been suggestions, hasn't there, with Donald Trump, that vast donations have led to pardons, people being pardoned for crimes in the US justice system. So, and that looks like it is because of those donations, that basically you could buy a pardon from the US government, which is entirely wrong on so many levels, because the law of the land is supposed to be equal to everybody. Access to your MP is supposed to be equal, whether that's equally you never get access or equally you always get access. But people shouldn't be able to buy that. That's what I'm saying, is that they shouldn't be able to buy that sort of influence. And I don't know whether you agree with that or not. I mean, maybe you don't think that, but I think other countries have managed to do it. We don't want taxpayers to fund these political parties because, frankly, we can't afford it. But, you know, if they worked harder at getting donations from individuals rather than from one individual who's going to give millions and millions of pounds and potentially ask for favours along the way. I mean, we're always told there's no such thing as a free lunch, right? Why would anybody donate millions and millions or hundreds of thousands of pounds? Why? So that's the question that has to be asked and answered. But do you think that as far as this goes with Nigel Farage, that there is a witch hunt, that it is unfair that he has been singled out, that he is being questioned in a way that no other politician would be questioned or asked about, that no one else, you know, if Keir Starmer had got 5 million undeclared from a crypto billionaire, we would just leave that alone, that there wouldn't be any questions to answer. Do you genuinely believe that? Give me a call and let me know. Do you think that this is the establishment attacking reform, or do you think that there are questions to be answered? 0344 499 1000. Those calls are charged at the national rate, but we do call you straight back. And text the word talk and give me your message to 87222. Well, Brian has called in this morning from Whitley Bay. Good morning, Brian.
16: Hi, Petri. Good morning. I mean, when I think about all this, I'm thinking back to the old days of cash for questions.
0: Yes.
16: And I really think that politicians, look at Keir Starmer, when he became Prime Minister, he got glasses and a suit. Why are these people taking things for free? Because it looks bad on them, Jeremy, when it gets in the press.
0: It does look bad. And these are the people who can mostly afford, like Angela Rayner got loads of free stuff and clothes and all that. And you think, well, you can afford it.
16: Well, absolutely. And another thing as well, these people are making decisions about other people's lives. And I hate it when people come in here, have a go at the, you know, the genuine disabled people about benefits or cut the benefits. You know what I mean? It's the money that they get is absolutely, you know, it's for essentials to get out. I mean, get support workers, carers, all that kind of thing. And like I say, if somebody gives this a huge amount of money like Nigel Farage is being given, they're not going to give you that because they like you. They'll obviously probably want something back in return. Do you know what I mean? It's different if you give them a 20 quid note, or there's 20 quid note by Nigel. Do you know what I mean? But like, say, Daddy Nigel, as he's being called. Do you know what I mean?
0: Makes me feel really kind of weird when a grown man calls another grown man Daddy. I think that's just... Yeah, it was like when Mark Rutter did that to Donald Trump. Think it's... But it does raise questions, doesn't it? The fact that he was given this money, but then the fact that it wasn't declared either. I mean, there was some of what George Cottrell gave Nigel Farage has been declared, but it was declared after the event. It was after questions were being asked about it.
16: Do you know, if it was in the papers, sorry, Patrick, talk over here, if it hadn't been exposed through the papers, we wouldn't have known anything. Nothing to say here. I mean, it's just so, like, bizarre. You know, and to be honest with you, Nigel never spends hardly any time in Clacton, where he's supposed to be the MP. I think people from Clacton should get rid of him. And I think, you know, if this gets to a certain level, they could probably end up calling for a flipping by-election in that town and get rid of him.
0: They absolutely could. Yeah, I mean, the rules are, okay, so the Parliamentary Standards Committee look into this. This could include a suspension from the House of Commons. If this suspension is longer than 10 working days, then a recall petition is triggered. That means he's recalled to Parliament. This would give voters in Farage's Clacton constituency 6 weeks to sign a petition saying that they want Farage to lose his seat. So if more than 10% of voters in the constituency sign the petition, a by-election could be triggered. So there's quite a few stages to go through yet. But then you've got a situation. If a by-election is triggered and Farage loses his seat, let's just say that the people of Clacton decide that he's never there or whatever, that they don't love him and they want somebody else.
16: Yeah.
0: That means that come the next election, Nigel Farage couldn't be Prime Minister.
16: Good. So, I mean, I'll be honest with you, right? I listen to your show a lot and I hear a lot of people who are really struggling ringing in. You know, they're worried about finances, they're worried about, everybody's in that situation. And when you hear about people handing, like, bunging huge piles of money over to an individual and they didn't want to make it public, you just kind of wonder, you know what I mean? It's just...
0: Feels wrong, doesn't it? And also, I mean, how much money does Nigel Farage need to live on? I mean, there to be a lot of money, given to him personally.
16: Yeah. On 100,000 a year, politicians, are there? I don't know what they get. I'm just imagining it would be like that.
0: But just under for an MP. Minister will get more.
16: Yeah, you know, when you're on £250 a week or whatever, you know, compared to that kind of money, that's, you know, it's just, it's incredible. You know, and I hear a lot of people ringing up your station and, you know, a lot of people are in poverty and, you know, and they're struggling. And it must get their backs up when they hear, when people are handing huge amounts of money over, you're thinking, it's not because they obviously like it. Why would they hand that kind of money over to somebody? Like, you know, in the millions and stuff, it just makes me, like, wonder, you know, I don't know.
0: But, I mean, Brian, that's the whole point of the parliamentary system, right? That they are, it's supposed to be declared so that it can be scrutinised. And Nigel Farage has always declared all of his other earnings outside of his government work. For example, we know that he gets paid a lot by a TV station. He got paid, £270,000 for selling bullion or for talking about bullion. Fine, I don't have an issue with that. I literally don't care. Obviously, he's going to earn as much money as he can. That's entirely up to him. I have no jealousy and no issue with it. The only issue that I do have is when money is gifted and we don't know what it's for. That's when it crosses a line for me. If he wants to go and earn, you know, 22 grand a minute or an hour or whatever it was he was paid for, I don't have an issue with that. He can do that. That's between him and the people of Clacton, right? But when it's monies that are undeclared or they're big swatches of it, it just makes me wonder why. Like you, it's kind of like there's no such thing as a free lunch, right?
16: Yeah, I know. I mean, I did hear him actually on another station say, when he was interviewed by another presenter, he told the guy to mind his own business when he was asked about it. I mean, I think that was rather rude. I mean,
0: it is our business. It is our business. I'm afraid when you're a public...
16: That is absolutely true. He did say that because I've actually heard it in my own ear.
0: Yeah, no, I heard it as well. I heard it as well. And he's being very defensive about all of this. He's not handling himself very well in the interviews, it has to be said. You know, and even with one journalist, he said, well, what do you spend your wages on? And if I was her, I'd have come back and said, yeah, but those are my wages. You're telling me that you weren't paid. This was a gift. Yeah. So there's a difference in language.
16: Yeah. Do you know what I think, Petri Fogo? If you become a politician, that should really be your main job, and, you know, to represent the people, to work, to do the best you can for the people who voted you in. You shouldn't have about 10 or 15 jobs. I think that doesn't make sense to me. Do you know what I mean? It just, you know, if you want to be a politician, be one. If you don't want to be a politician, don't do that job unless you've got other jobs behind you. I think you should focus on one job, look after the people who've put you in that position, and do the best you can for that area. That's how it should work.
0: There's been for years, actually, Brian. There's been the discussion, should MPs be allowed to have a second job? And for years and years, that debate has been raging. I mean, probably for as long as I've been a journalist, actually, that debate has been raging. And they're always saying, well, you don't pay us enough. And I think, well, just coming up to 100 grand, I think is pretty decent wage, actually, given that you are representing people, as you said, on £250 a week. The more you earn, the further you get away from the people you are supposed to be representing.
16: Lovely show, Petri, and I always listen in, and thanks for having me on.
0: Hey, anytime, Brian, anytime. Thank you very much indeed. So what do you think? Do you think that this is a witch hunt against Nigel Farage specifically, or do you think actually there are questions to be answered? Do you think that it's it for me, it's not so much, like I said about the bullion, about earning that 270 grand or whatever, good on him. Would I do the same if I could? Yeah, absolutely. So I don't have a problem with that. I don't even have a problem with him having been given £5 million, but I do have a problem if that is undeclared. I have a problem if that is not explained. That there's no connection between this crypto billionaire and Nigel Farage going to the Bank of England and trying to dissuade them from having their own cryptocurrency. So that's the sort of thing that should worry all of us, that one person, just because they are loaded, can potentially influence our democracy. And that is not something that any of us should accept, especially if you look to see what's happening in the US. where it has been. Now there's a deep concern that you can buy a pardon. I mean, that is absolutely, if that is happening, and it will come out in the fullness of time as to whether it's happened or not, that would just be all kinds of wrong, right? So, let me know. Do you think this is a witch hunt against Nigel Farage? Do you think it's unfair that people are looking into him in this way? Do you think it's the establishment trying to tear him down? And do you think that anybody else who'd done exactly the same thing would not have had the same scrutiny as Nigel Farage has had? Give me a call, 0344 499 1000.
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2: No-nonsense reaction to the day's biggest talking points. Across the UK, the home of common sense. This is Talk.
0: Hello there, this is Talk, and it is Petri here with you. We're talking about Nigel Farage. Whether he should have registered the benefits that he has received from George Cotterill and, of course, from Christopher Harborne. Now, Christopher Harborne, the cryptocurrency investor, gave a $5 million gift to Nigel Farage in early 2024. Harborne also gave $12 million pounds to reform last year. And Farage says that Harborne gave him the money to pay for his personal security, adding the gift was purely private and that it wasn't political in any sense at all. But do you think he should have declared it? Well, the rules suggest that any question at all as to whether he should or shouldn't, you should always on the side of should. That's what the rules say. The only time that a gift, say Nigel Farage's wife bought him a £80,000 car, he wouldn't have to register that because that was from his partner, from his wife. And it wouldn't be seen as being influential on anything that Nigel Farage was doing in terms of his parliamentary work. So it's the difference. And whether you can accept that it was for his personal security. But since then, he's changed his mind on that, hasn't he? He hasn't said, sometimes he says it's personal security, other times he said he could have spent it on Ferraris if he wanted to. Other times it was just, for, you know, as a thank you for getting Brexit done. He is all over the shop on this one. But the Parliamentary Commissioner for Standards will look into the Harborne £5 million and now into whether Cotterill support for Farage is something that should have been registered. That will now be looked into as well. So it's not the gift in itself, it's the lack of registering it so that it could be at least scrutinised. Or it's on public record. All right, let's put it that way. So had the Harborne money been put on the declaration, then it means that it's open. Then we could see that if then Nigel Farage started to be overly supportive of cryptocurrency or was lobbying in a certain way for cryptocurrency, it's on public record that a crypto billionaire had given him £5 million. That's what it's about. And it relates back to what I was saying about, you know, if Christian Dior, other makeup brands do exist. I don't own any Christian Dior. I don't even know why I said that. It's more likely to be Boots in my case. But if in that case, I registered to you, oh, I was given this gift by this makeup manufacturer, and by the way, it's the best makeup in the world, you could then reasonably question why I'm saying that. Do you see what I mean? So it's the fact that it's registered and can be scrutinised and can be looked at when I start talking about this particular brand of makeup, right? So if I was ever gifted anything and didn't declare it, and then started going, oh, it's the best thing ever, then I'm being disingenuous with you. I'm not giving you the full picture. So this is about really just registering it, putting it out there, making sure that it's publicly known so that if there seemed to be any favouritism being played, that we would know about it. And I think that's the point of this. It's not so much the gift itself. It's the fact that it wasn't registered, that it wasn't up for public scrutiny, that it wasn't there sitting there so that we could then judge whether that had been given for influence or not. And it's a big chunk of cash, right? I mean, if somebody gave me 5 million, I'd be doing whatever they wanted me to for that money, to be perfectly honest with you. I am a cheap date, but it you know, I could be persuaded, I can be manipulated, and I think most people could be for that sort of money, right? I mean, I'm not suggesting that he's done anything wrong by accepting this money, except for not registering it so that we could then see it and know that it's there and know that a crypto billionaire had given it to him. And therefore, if he started saying cryptocurrency is the best thing ever and it's in my manifesto that we all move to cryptocurrency, then we would be able to question it. Then we would be able to say, well, is that because that crypto billionaire gave you that money? Or is it because you genuinely believe it? But what it means is that we had all the information at hand with which to question Nigel Farage about his choices given this amount of money. So that is where I stand on this. I think that makes sense. I hope that makes sense. Gary said, I don't think it's either witch hunt or stunt. Farage is no different from any other MP or PM. They're all at it, getting freebies. They're all in it for themselves. Self-serving, useless so-and-sos, Gary in Glasgow. That, you know, I agree with wholeheartedly. But that is the question, is do we have a right to know when huge amounts of money are gifted to our MPs? Roy is in Hampshire. Hello, Roy.
4: Oh, good evening, Petrie. How are you?
0: I'm very well. How are you?
4: Yeah, fair enough. I'm under this heat.
0: Yeah, it was really hot today, right?
4: Yeah, and I agree with your mention, wear shorts, mate, if they're going to work.
0: Nah, shouldn't happen.
4: No, never did in the old days.
0: No. I mean, they do in Australia, but in Australia they have these sort of suits that are really tailored, smartly cut, but they're wearing shorts. And that kind of looks okay, because it's Australia, right? But here, no.
4: Yeah, but in the old days, I mean, my governors, they used to wear like a linen jacket, a beigey colour.
0: Yeah.
4: You know, and they'd take the suit jacket off and they'd wear this linen jacket because it was a lot cooler.
0: Yeah, very true. It always looks like it needs a good iron, though, linen, doesn't it?
4: It does indeed.
0: Oh, so good. I'm glad we agree on the shorts. What do we think about Nigel Farage?
4: I think it's a witch hunt. Years ago, I worked at the airport and I joined the Transport and General Workers Union. Mm-hmm. And I found out after I'd been in the union, you know, a few months, that I think it was about £4 a month we were paying. It was deducted out of your wages. And I think it was about 40 or 50 pence was donated to the Labour Party.
0: Right.
4: You could contract out. But they never told you this. I only found out through a sort of a back door that, you know, we were giving money to the Labour Party. And you think of the millions of people in this country that belong to a trade union and how much they're giving to the Labour Party.
0: Absolutely. I mean, the unions are huge donors to the Labour Party. But
4: They started the Labour Party, didn't they? Yeah. The unions, yeah.
0: So, look, but the thing, the difference, I think, is that that's open. So we know when Labour start siding with the unions over pay rises, we know why, all right? We know that is Labour. They are supported by the unions to a huge amount of money every year. It's just that it's open so that we are then able to say, well, we can scrutinise that. How much influence did the unions have on that? Did the unions have more influence than the non-union? Do you see what I mean? So we can ask questions about it. Whereas if it's not declared, then we don't have that opportunity to say, well, has this brought undue influence or not?
4: Yeah.
0: Do you see that? Would you say that was a marked difference, or do you still think that?
4: No, I still think it's just dirty politics. I mean, the guy has been attacked so many times. He's had a milkshake thrown in his face that could have been acid. He's had a rock thrown at him. You know, he's got no police protection. He needs his money whether you agree with his politics or not. But he does need security.
0: But you've got a situation here where George Cotterill was paying for his security, and now we're being told that the Harbour money was for security, and then Nigel Farage said, I can spend it on whatever I like, because he was asked how much he'd spent on security, and he said it was none of your business. Well, it is our business to know. Do you not think that other people, had they been... Say it was Keir Starmer, had he been given $5 million... Do you think that he wouldn't be being asked questions about it?
4: Well, he was. He was getting his glasses. He was getting his suits.
0: Yeah, because that was declared. That was put on the register of interest, right? So that was declared. So
4: you had Blair years ago. He was going. He used to go and stay at Cliff Richard's place in the West Indies every year for his holidays.
0: Yeah, but the reason we know about that is because it was declared.
4: You've got that Diane Abbott. She used to be on the, Andrew Neil show. She got 700 quid a turn.
0: Yeah, but again, we know about that because it was declared. That's the difference, is that Nigel Farage, the reason he's in this sticky mess at the moment is because it wasn't declared. It wasn't put down on the register of interest in the 12 months before he became an MP. That's why the questions are being asked. Not that he was given it, but why it wasn't declared.
4: But what sort of favours can Nigel give to this guy?
0: The crypto billionaire.
4: As I say, how can he help him?
0: Well, there's already been some question over a meeting that Nigel Farage had with the Bank of England, who were talking about developing their own cryptocurrencies. And Nigel Farage suggested at this meeting that they didn't produce their own cryptocurrency, and that would have helped Harbourne.
4: Yeah.
0: So that, and also, you know, Nigel Farage talks about cryptocurrency all the time. He likes it as a future for this country. He'd like to see, you know, more cryptocurrency being used. Now, we don't know, chicken or egg. I'm not suggesting he's done that because he got the $5 million. But the question is, has he done that because he got... Do you know what I mean? So it gives us the right to ask the question if we know about donations coming from billionaires.
4: Yeah, well, these questions got to be answered if that's the case, then, isn't it?
0: Yeah, I mean, that's all it is. It's just to say, look, I got this $5 million. Now you can scrutinise me to see if this has bought influence or not. That's all. I don't care that he was given it. It's the fact that we weren't told about it.
4: Mm.
0: I'll
4: just mention another thing, lovey.
0: Go on.
4: Well, why the Tories or the Liberal Party, when there's a general election, I've never brought out about Labour and this Fabian Society. we're being governed now by politicians that are all members of this Fabian Society, which is a communist society. Why have the Tories never brought this up, and all the Liberals at an election?
0: Well, I suppose they would need proof that they were all of them in the Fabian Society in order to do that. And Fabian is not communist, I don't believe, is it?
4: Yeah, it's a communist organisation.
0: It's a British, socialist organisation.
4: Yeah, which, you know, basically they're commies, lovey. You know, when you think of the damage that Starmer has done to this country since he's been our prime minister, the Che Guevara.

0: based on all of those things. And I'm you know how I'm a big fan of the armed forces and a big supporter of them. And I think that some of these retrospective court cases are more damaging than anything else. And I'm sure you'll be all right, Roy. I suppose the Fabian Society is registered as a socialist society. As some people may draw a line to being communist, but I guess that's why they don't bring it up. But Roy, good to talk to you. I do think there's a difference between when you declare what you've been gifted, so we can then see if there's any line to be drawn between the declaration of a gift and what you end up doing or saying because of that gift. That's the way I'd look at it anyway. I've got to take a break, but Roy, thank you for your call, and I'll be back in a moment.
1: A triple decker of common sense. This is Talk.
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0: Hello there. It is Talk, and it's Talkback, and it's Petrie. We are talking about Nigel Farage and this latest investigation into George Cotterill, Posh George, he was known as, a close friend and advisor of Farage. He's been the Reform UK leader's closest advisor for more than a decade and travels with him in Westminster and around the country. Cotterill, 32 years old, was convicted of fraud in July 2016 for his role in a dark web money laundering plot, and he spent time in prison in the US. He's now seeking a pardon from Donald Trump, so that even though he's out of prison, so that he can travel to the US in the future, because his criminal record now doesn't allow him to go to the US. He got caught, by the way, trying to suggest to drug dealers on the dark web that he could launder their money for them. So, he met with two people and took, I think it was £20,000 or $20,000 to begin with to launder that as a test, where it turned out that actually the people that he was doing the deal with were FBI and not drug dealers. Although at the time he managed to leave the country, but he went back to the US with Nigel Farage actually, and was arrested trying to leave the country again. So that's what happened. And George Cotterill, he admitted to it. He confessed to having done this, although he said he was just teasing them. He was planning to steal their money. He wasn't planning to launder it. Which, you know, what a good guy. But anyway, he was going to do that, and he was able to, instead of a 20-year prison sentence, he was able to talk to the FBI and offer them some insight as to how he'd managed to navigate the dark web and navigate talking to these so-called drug dealers, and was able to give them a lot of information. So his sentence of

0: 20 years was commuted to 8 months as part of the deal for him to give lots of information to the FBI. So that's who this guy is. Nigel Farage did know his background. He did know that he'd served time in an American prison, in the American prison system, and why he was there. So, I mean, there are questions to potentially be asked as to why you would accept funds and support from somebody who had a criminal record, but that's not against the law. Cottrell has given Farage a series of benefits in kind, including security, transport, staff and accommodation. He paid for Nigel Farage's private security for a number of years, primarily composed of elite former soldiers and drivers. Cottrell's lawyer said, "Our client has not had time to check his records, but the last payment was in quarter one of 2024. He also recruited and paid 3 staff to transform Farage's social media presence, producing content on immigration and human rights laws that promoted reform. Since the election, Cottrell has let Farage use his 5-storey house that he rents on a street near Buckingham Palace. And Farage said he did not need to disclose the pre-election support because it predated his decision to run for Parliament. He said he did not need to disclose the use of the townhouse as it was provided by a close friend. Farage said he was the victim of an establishment hit job, saying, "I've done no wrongdoing, followed the rules, and I am now considering legal action against the Sunday Times. It's now clear the establishment will stop at nothing to hurt reform. We want to smash their cosy consensus." So that's where he's coming from. Do you agree with that? Let me talk to Mark, who's in Lincolnshire. Good morning, Mark.
1: Morning, Petri.
0: What do you make of this?
1: He wants to smash the establishment that he's very much part of. Okay, fair enough. Farage the Mirage, here we go. Yeah, I just think he seems to be on cloud cuckoo land, if I'm honest. The whole optics of all of this is, for me, it just stinks. You know, it really, really does. You've got the £5 million, you've got the, you know, this stuff with Cottrell. Now, Harborne and Cottrell have something in common, don't they?
0: They're both into crypto.
1: Yeah, they're both crypto money men, these people. They've all been giving him gifts, haven't they?
0: Mm.
1: Now, this is where I think it gets interesting from the stuff I was looking at earlier. Nigel Farage, when he... Because as far as I'm aware, all of this stuff's taken place within that 12-month period before he became an MP. He's then become an MP. Within 2 days, so all it took was 2 days, he gave a speech. And it's reported on, I've looked at the press article and confirmed all this. Within 2 days, he gave a speech. Was he talking about immigration? Was he talking about the benefits bill? Was he talking about any of these issues, you know, the real reform issues? No, he wasn't. What he was talking about was, well, an actual fact. I'll tell you exactly what the headline says I was looking at. It says, "Nigel Farage calls for UK crypto push as reform campaign kicks off." And in this speech, he's basically, what he's talking about is obviously pro-crypto policies, including deregulation, opposing certain central bank digital currency plans.
0: Like the Bank of England, yeah.
1: Yeah, anti-debanking protections for crypto users, lower taxes on crypto assets, and making the UK a global crypto hub. You know,
0: I know. I mean, look, we can't help drawing a line directly, right? Because that, but I mean, it could be coincidence. We can't preempt the investigation. And Nigel Farage says he's done nothing wrong. But Mark, like I've been saying, it's not about the money. It's about the money not being declared, right? So that we, had it been honestly declared, then we can draw that line and then we can scrutinise Nigel Farage and say, did you make that speech because of the money you've been given or not? But if we didn't know about the money, then we just think it's his original idea. That's where I'm coming from on this.
1: Yeah, well, this is it, isn't it? I mean, see, the problem is on this as well. The only get out he has from the parliamentary rules, as I've read those rules and I've gone through them a couple of times now, they seem pretty clear to me.
0: They are very simple and clear, yeah.
1: Yeah, the only get out he has is if the donation or benefit or whatever it is considered not reasonably associated with political activity. Now, this is the excuse he's using. However, that doesn't hold water either, does it? Because since 2021, he's been the majority shareholder of Reform UK. He's been their honorary president that entire time. He's spoken about Reform UK and its policies and pushed them and promoted them. So he's been very much politically active with Reform UK.
0: So, Reform UK Limited.
1: Yeah, well, this is it.
0: Because it's a company, you know, not a political party.
1: Yeah, exactly. So I fail to see what defence he has here. You know, it's like I've said to people before on this, you know, the stupid thing is, all he ever had to do was declare this stuff.
0: Mm.
1: If he declared it, none of this would be happening right now.
0: No, it really wouldn't.
1: But again, because he doesn't declare it, and then you look at who's donated to him, you look at the first thing he's coming out with as the leader of the party, and including the policy they now have on this, you know, and you can't help but draw conclusions and think, well, there's obviously something a bit iffy here, because why not just declare this?
0: I mean, that is the point, Mark. That's the point you're making. I don't care. You know, it's like talking to Roy a moment ago, lovely Roy, and him saying, yeah, well, Diane Abbott did this. And so, but they were declared so that we are then able to scrutinise it. It's in the public domain, and that's what needs to happen. First of all, I think that no donator should be allowed to donate more than £100,000. Whoever they are, whatever their intentions are. And we've got to stop this. We've got to stop this money coming in, and whether it's declared or not, I think it should stop. I think it should stop. It's time to draw a line under this and have a different, more honest form of politics.
1: Yeah, 100%. I think, I can't see it ever happening. But, you know, there's too many suckling from the teeth of the gravy train in Moravia, isn't it?
0: I know, but this is why we as normal, ordinary people don't stand a blooming chance, do we?
1: Well, this is it.
0: Lovely to talk to you. Thank you for calling in. I really appreciate you. Thank you. I've got to take a break because I'm really late to everything today, so I'll be back in a moment.
2: Your calls. 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
15: 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Talk tech. Across the UK. This is Talk.
0: Hello there, good morning. This is Talk and it's Petri here with you until the top of the hour. And of course, at 1 o'clock, that very controversial game between the US and Belgium begins. So make sure, well, you'll switch on to Talk Sport, but they'll be covering all of that for you from 1 o'clock onwards. So no need to touch the dial, no need to go anywhere. That'll be being covered for you by colleagues at Talk Sport at 1 o'clock. We're though talking about Nigel Farage and these rich donors that seem to be looking after him, which is fine. And I literally have no issue with that at all. It's just the fact that declarations, I believe, should be being made, and those are the rules. Right. Ernie says there are 650 MPs in Parliament at the moment. How many of them are currently being investigated, having money being given to them that they haven't declared? I'm sure there's plenty. But because it might be a gift from a friend or family, no, that doesn't need to be declared, you see. If it's close, a family gift that couldn't possibly reasonably be seen as having any influence on anything. But not a substantial amount like Farage received. They're probably slipping under the radar. Yet thousands of pounds can make someone turn a blind eye or get something done for that. Let the inquiry come to its conclusion. I hope a fair conclusion. That's the time to talk about it. If it was a criminal offence and someone was being investigated, we wouldn't be able to discuss it. No, we wouldn't. But it isn't a criminal offence, so we can. Farage clearly wasn't hiding anything, or how would anyone know about the donations? Only he has access to his bank accounts, and that's from Ernie. Well, because of some really good investigative journalism, actually. He didn't deny it, did he? So they've clearly got the evidence. So it's just one of those things. And Joanna has said, Nigel Farage took legal advice about all monies when he took over Reform. He's not a complete moron to set himself up knowing he's a target. He has several businesses which are declared, and a lot of things are declared in those, including houses. How much influence do unions get for their 10 million yearly donations, pay rises, etc.? Exactly, but they declare it. It is out there in the open so that we can then scrutinise it or question it, or at least know why things are happening. If it's not declared, we cannot possibly know why things are happening. And that's the point. Had he declared this money and then did a big speech on cryptocurrencies, we might have reasonably been able to ask if he had made that because of the donation. If he said no, then fair enough. But at least then we would have it open out in the public domain. We would know about it. So we would therefore be able to scrutinise why certain decisions are taken and why certain things are said. That's the difference for me. And anyway, that is the difference, not just for me. Kevin is in Basingstoke. Hi, Kevin.
16: 2010, just after the Brexit vote, he's bought five huge, big, great houses, mm-hmm. and them were for cash. He was saying he was broke, wasn't he? That's why Coutts.
0: Yeah, there was that big thing about Coutts, wasn't there, as well? I thought he was right to take Coutts on, actually, because they debanked him, didn't they, for whatever reason.
16: Okay to do that, because they said they own, I think it's HSBC or something, and they said you can have a HSBC account if you want, and he wasn't happy with that. He wanted his posh Coutts.
0: Yeah, because you have to have a certain amount in your deposit account to be in Coutts. Yeah.
16: Over £1 million. But he's broken the rules 17 times since he's been an MP for not declaring £370,000. And when you become an MP, you get like an induction day. where they say, look, you have to fill this out. If there's in any doubt that you think should be, just put it down so it's all registered.
17: Yeah, I mean, that is the point. It is the rules are, if you are in any doubt that this could be seen to be, you know, if it could be judged to be, like I said, if his mum or whoever bought him a car or even bought him a house, that you wouldn't see that as being undue influence because the mum has got nothing to gain from that, or the partner or the friend or whatever. So those are the ones you don't have to declare. But anything that could be judged as being potentially prejudicial or advantageous should be declared. If you're in any doubt, just declare it and it's there. It's out in the public.
16: This posh George, he was sent to prison for not money laundering.
17: Wait, for fraud. It was wire fraud.
16: And Nigel's always saying, oh, we don't want all these criminals coming over here. Bankrolled by one.
17: Well, yeah, I mean, George is British, posh George, who apparently calls Nigel Daddy, or has referred to him as Daddy. Look, the thing is, as we were just saying a moment ago, that George Cotterill and Christopher Harborne, do have something in common. They are both into crypto. They are both a part of the crypto world. And it just looks, if it looks dodgy, then we have a right to question it. That's all I'm saying. Nigel has done nothing wrong, even if that is the case, right, and the investigation will find out, the inquiry will find out. But the point is that we need to know about these things.
16: To hide it. I mean, he used to do all those press conferences. I think he did one every day.
17: Yeah.
16: He's been for 2 months. I mean, he came out when it was just not so long ago, because it was 10 years of Brexit. He got a really hard time. He hated it. This is none of your business. But he's the man that says, oh, I'm just asking questions. But when people ask him questions, he doesn't like it.
17: Oh, no, he has definitely not liked the scrutiny over this, and keeps sort of flip-flopping, is on the back foot. And you're right, he has kind of disappeared, hasn't he? Left it to Jenrick to support him over this. Look, if he's done nothing wrong, like I said earlier, that's absolutely fine, and we will find out. But it does raise questions about donors anyway. And those are the questions I want answered and rules put in place. Thank you for your calls and your messages. I will see you tonight at 10 o'clock. Enjoy the football.
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